0: London.
1: In sport, Titans co-captain Moaki Fotuaka says they're determined to find their groove again over the last month of the NRL regular season. The Gold Coast club is third last on the ladder after a disappointing 2026 campaign. Fotuaka says Sunday night's game against the Knights will be a tough test, but they're up for it.
2: We know where we can get to as a team, and we finish these last four games with how we play our footy. That can set us up for the year after, and they're four hard games as well, like I think they're all in the top four or top eight around there. So, you know, it's a good test for us as a team and leading into next year.
1: Queensland's weather, partly cloudy with a few showers for the far north coast and central districts. Mostly fine elsewhere. Cairns, 28. Townsville, Rockhampton and Mount Isa, a top of 27. Mackay, 24 degrees. Bundaberg, a top of 25. Toowoomba, a top of 18 degrees. Sunny in the southeast. Brisbane and Ipswich, heading to a top of 24 degrees. Logan, the Gold and Sunshine Coast, a top of 23 degrees. Looking ahead, partly cloudy in the southeast tomorrow, a shower or two for Saturday and Sunday. 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
5: 10:05, I'm Steve Austin. Beekeepers are in crisis, yet they're here at the Ecker this year and they're giving away some of their honey in their show bags. I didn't think it was going to happen this year, but I'm wrong. It is happening. So what message are they sharing at the Ecker this year as they face a range of challenges, including the much struggled or feared is overstating it, the annoying Varroa mite? You'll hear about that a little bit later on. Cricket starts today in Darwin. Australia takes on Bangladesh. And then I think a match is being played later on at Mackay or something, which is unusual. So we'll hear from the ABC's Quentin Hull. We'll give you details of that. And you've got 30 minutes to cook a good hearty meal. What meat are you choosing? Or more importantly, what's the cut of meat that you should choose? An Ecker chef will teach you in today's Young Dog's Old Trick. Thank you to Bernie of Alderley, who after I spoke with Mike Gambaro, the entertainment reporter of the Courier Mail, about maybe it's about time we had a refreshed celebrity list for Queensland. Bernie says, surely Bluey, originating in Brisbane, is on the celebrity list. At least it'll be a fun interview, says Bernie. Bernie, thank you very much. And Tom of Kapalabar says, Steve, we attended the Ecker on Monday. It was sad to see that 95% of the sellers only did card transactions, no cash. We had cash and it was very frustrating, says Tom of Kapalabar. Let them know, Tom. We've passed it on as well. And I've been saying to guys, I've got cash and I've got lots of cash. If you want to sell me something, take the cash. You're not alone in that, mate.
6: Live from the Ecker, this is Steve Austin, 612 ABC Brisbane.
5: Well, if you've been following what's happening in Canberra, the federal opposition is demanding the government reinstate strict income caps on its signature first home buyer scheme. The initiative, the opposition idea, allows eligible buyers to secure a property with a 5% deposit without paying costly mortgage insurance. Now, Andrew Bragg, who's the shadow housing minister for the Liberal Party, spoke at the National Press Club yesterday, and he took questions from journalists after he made his address. And he was quite critical of the federal government's running of the 5% deposit scheme as it currently stands.
7: Obviously, we've said that we don't think it should be going to people who aren't Australian citizens as well. So at the moment, it's going to people earning up to 700 grand and also going to people who aren't even citizens of the country to buy a house. Some of these people own houses in other countries. I mean, this is ridiculous. So clearly it needs to be means testing. As to the actual numbers, that's something that I need to work through with colleagues. But the principle of means testing, I think, is completely reasonable. Labor abolished the place caps as well. So they really, if you look at all of their detailed housing prices numbers, what you see is persistently high pressures at the entry level in most markets. And that's because of the 5% deposit scheme having been having lost its means testing and losing its place caps.
5: As you heard, the Coalition says the recent removal of all earning limits or means testing opens the taxpayer-funded system to wealthy Australians who don't need help. Andrew Bragg also said that he felt that the recent federal

0: budget in this relationship to housing meant it was simply incoherent.
1: No one has been able to explain to me how a housing policy needs to have a 30% tax on everything else that's not even on housing. I mean, this is the most incoherent budget. This Treasurer, Jim Chalmers, has had about five goes of this budget. If he was a CFO of a company, he would have been sacked months ago, years ago.
0: Andrew Bragg answering questions from journalists at the National Press Club. They pursued him on the issue of housing because he's the shadow housing minister.
2: You said today there is a shortfall between housing supply and high net overseas migration. You'd seek to bring that down to 185,000 a year. In November last year, you said that it does not explain Australia's housing woes, high migration, and that you could turn the tap off overseas arrivals today and it still wouldn't solve the housing crisis.
1: Right.
2: So which Andrew Bragg is correct?
1: Oh, well, they're both right, of course. They're both right. And if you go through and find anything I've ever said about this, I've always said it's not a silver bullet. This is not the only way to solve the housing crisis. So this is a massive supply failure and a massive demand failure. So on the supply side, 30,000 fewer houses a year since we were in government, despite them wasting billions of dollars and bragging about it all the time. I mean, when Claire O'Neill was here a couple of months ago, she was saying we're spending $400 billion like Dr. Evil on housing. I mean, that's it's a ridiculous brag, because just because you spend more money on something doesn't mean you get more. So supply side has been a huge failure. On the demand side, they have had too many people in the country relative to the supply. So it's a piece of the puzzle. It's not a silver bullet. And it is true, if you cut it to zero, you still have a massive housing supply problem. So this is a, you know, it's always a weasel word thing when politicians say this is a complex problem, but there are many components. It is an important part of it.
0: You're hearing the voice of Andrew Bragg, who addressed the National Press Club yesterday. Now, the link between Australia's high level of migration and housing came up in question time in Federal Parliament yesterday. The member for Leon asked the Prime Minister, Anthony Albanese, about this.
3: By bringing 1.5 million migrants into Australia over the past 4 years, Labor's record of migration has killed the Australian dream of home ownership. How many more migrants does the Prime Minister intend to bring into Australia before his government builds enough homes to house them?
4: Give a call to the Prime Minister.
5: Thank you very much. I thank the member for Lyon for her question. And I do want to state that it is just a fact that under this government we have cut net migration by around 45% from its peak. The number of people arriving now is lower than it was under the coalition. And indeed the former Immigration Department Deputy Secretary under the coalition has said this: the coalition stomped on the accelerator. They did all sorts of things we've never done before in order to increase the numbers. Indeed, the Grattan Institute as well, Brendan Coates, has said that the coalition is wrong to suggest record migration is the result of policy decisions by the Albanese government. The single biggest policy change contributing to record migrant numbers is a pandemic-era decision by the former coalition government to first relax and completely uncap working hours for international students from January 2022.
6: Yet again.
5: Thirdly, some more facts. Population growth is expected in the population statement that was released in January.
4: Order.
5: Is expected to slow to 1.3% in 2025-26 and 1.2% in 2026-27, which is lower than the average of 1.4% that was experienced during the decade of the 2010s. By 2030-31, Australia's population is expected to be 754,000 smaller than what the former coalition government was forecasting prior to the pandemic.
0: That's an excerpt from Parliamentary Question Time in Canberra yesterday. Time permitting, I'll bring you some more of that a little bit later on. In the meantime, it's 13 past 10 live at the Ekka. We're talking to the Queensland beekeepers who are here at the Ekka in just a moment after Men at Work and Be Good Johnny on 612 ABC Boogie with me, Steve Austin. Hope you're enjoying the day at the Ekka.

0: don't know why. I always like the sort of the echo of that song. And the drums, it's Men at Work and Be Good Johnny on 612 ABC Brisbane. It's 16 and a half minutes past 10. Now, a trip to the Ekka is full of new experiences. One of the regular items I like to go and see is the apiarists, the beekeepers. The Queensland Beekeepers Association have been constantly exhibiting at the show since 1906. But this year, I initially thought they were going to have a scaled back exhibit and not share tastings from their famous honey dispensers. Now, somehow they've pulled it off. They're facing some real challenges at the moment. So let's speak with Murray Akadeef. He's from the Queensland Beekeepers Association. Murray, I'm kind of surprised to see you here, but thank you for joining me once again.
1: No worries, Steve. Yeah, no one's more surprised than me, I think. So great to be here.
0: So initially, I think I was telling people that because of the challenges facing the industry, you were going to have a sort of a really pared-back exhibit this year and all sorts of things. So just put that in context for us.
1: Yeah, up until probably about 5 weeks, 6 weeks ago, after we spoke to you, we were just going to do a small education static stand. But, you know, look, everybody was feeling pretty down at the Bundaberg conference. And
0: the Beekeepers Conference took place about four weeks back or something, yeah.
1: That's right. Yeah. And I was sitting in the management committee and I thought it was very, very sad that we weren't going to get here this year. And my family, my father ran it probably from the late 70s to the early 90s. The Ekka stand was a really important part of my childhood. He did that for 20 years. And I said to the management committee, I'll speak to my always busy wife, Megan Daly. And she said, yep, I think we can do it. Very generously, we rang beekeepers across Queensland who immediately donated honey out of their own pockets.
0: Wow.
1: And
0: wow.
1: All the time, all the guys up there are volunteers. So for myself personally, I, despite the challenges, I've found that by doing something like this and getting involved in the association is helping.

0: me get through some pretty dark times after losing 500 hives. And pretty nearly every volunteer who's up in that stand lost all their hives. So, you know, I think it was a really good thing to help bring people's mood up, and it's been very successful this year. We kind of thank the public enough for taking interest.
1: So you're selling sort of Queensland beekeeper show bags here at your stand here in the Ag Education Building.
0: Yeah, that's correct. We are selling the show bags and the pots of honey, creamed honey. All of it's been donated by beekeepers, and the money and funds are just, it all just goes to the association to help us through these dark times.
1: We've done a few stories on you this year because we're trying to let people know, look, there's some really issues here because bees pollinate flowers and trees. Like, people may not realise how important they are to the food cycle,
0: yes,
1: the food production cycle. Just explain, tell me a story that will highlight that, please, for me.
0: Yeah, sure. It's at the moment, at this time of the year, along the Murray River, there's many hundreds of square miles of almond orchards. Typically at this time of year, everybody or who's large enough and commercial enough to take their bees down goes down and pollinates those orchards.
1: Currently, they put their apiaries in, or their hives on a truck, yep, and drive two states down.
0: Yeah, that's right. For me, it's 2,000 kilometres one way. So I actually drove 8,000 kilometres, got back, and then started bumping in for ECHA. Those trees are 100% reliant on European honeybee pollination, and we're about 60 or 50,000 beehives down this year for that event. So there's a potential the crop's going to be down. From there, we'll take those bees straight to Bundaberg to do avocados. And,
1: so that's next. So avocados are next.
0: Yep, at beginning avocados of September.
1: Okay. So how does that look? Because, like, avocados, mate, I mean, they're important. They're a superfood. So will you have enough bees to pollinate the avocados and macadamias of Bundaberg in September?
0: Probably not, no. The Varroa mites wiped out all the European honeybees that were living in trees in those areas, and it's really moving its way up the coast. It's destroying everything in its path and the front lines about Gladstone now. So we won't have enough, no. The number of hives that have died is actually truly staggering, and you can't quite, unless you truly understand what you're looking at, it's unbelievable, the death.
1: So what does that mean for you and me? All I know about, you know, honey is when I go to the supermarket and I try and buy locally produced honey from one of the local independent producers. You know, what does that mean when my listener, myself, we go to the supermarket?
0: There's already a shortage of honey starting to occur. So because the amateurs are all gone, or, you know, suffered catastrophic losses in their own, you know, the fellow down the street who might have been able to having 10 or 20 hives, a lot of those fellows are gone. Another good example of the pollination problem, you're going to see a rise in the prices of fruit and vegetable. We've already seen that with apples. The incursion first hit around Bilpin in the Hunter Valley, and the New South Wales DPI has just confirmed recently that the complete collapse of what was a crop of apples in the Bilpin area was caused by the lack of honeybee pollination this year. So you might have noticed your apples weren't as of quite a good quality this year in Woolworths, and they were a bit more expensive. So if you want locally grown food, it is going to be more expensive. And it's one of the challenges. I mean, sure, we can import food, but I think it's a food security issue that Australia can still provide itself a range of foods.
1: Is there anything I can do about it, Murray?
0: At the moment, if you do buy honey, try and just only look for 100% Australian. There is some faked honey in Australia. And if you go to the supermarkets, I will hang my hat on the brands that we all predominantly know who do say they're 100% Australian. And I can, you know, recommend that you do buy them. I'd really appreciate it if everyone wrote to their state and federal ministers and just express their concern, even if they're not sure what to write. That would be a massive help.
1: So what do you want them to say? What should they point out to them?
0: If anyone would like to point out to them that they're concerned that the industry is in crisis, that they're concerned about food security, and that they'd like to see the federal government invest in science and officers on the ground to help spread the extension message. We're about to see the Queensland State program that has been running since the incursion begin. That runs out in June, and after that, unless the money's renewed, we're going to have no one on the ground. We've got only five officers, and those guys had come from other areas, and they've spent the last 4 years learning about bees. It'd be an absolute shame to have to restart the programs with people who know nothing.
1: So Queensland beekeepers need scientists on the ground, funded by state and Commonwealth, to really get on top of the Varroa mite problem.
0: We really need I've asked in a letter to the state and federal ministers and the ag ministers and the premier, I've asked

0: for a scientific panel similar to what they have in New Zealand. There is so much information out there. We just need something very similar to that, a scientific panel reviewing the science into varroa, pathogens and bacteria that are affecting and killing the bees en masse right now. And that would be a good start of an investment for money.
1: All right. I have to wrap it up. Excuse me. But when people come to your stand,
0: yep,
1: can they ask you about this in detail at the beekeeper stand here at the Ecker?
0: Yeah, we have Biosecurity Queensland has two offices there. I'll be there, and there's actually a number of beekeepers up there. Like I said, there's not a beekeeper in the state who hasn't been affected by it. The fellows at the stand have all lost their bees and are well across anything. So if you want to know something, just come and ask. We're all very friendly and won't sting.
1: Murray, I've got to tell you, we really appreciate and value bees and beekeepers, so thank you very much. Congratulations to your people for donating this honey, and I'll let you get back to the stand in the Ag Education Building, and you tell people what you want them to do, because unless the message gets through to Canberra and the Queensland government, you'll be pushing you-know-what uphill, so...
0: That's right. Yep. We recently had a roundtable that we were invited to. It was purported to come for the next... We were told to wait for 9 months to see what we can get. And when we went there last week, the ARBIC and the national representatives of the association were told no in 500 different ways. So it was very disappointing.
1: Murray, thanks for your time. Murray Arkadeef is from the Queensland Beekeepers Association. They're in the Ag Education Building. You need to go talk to them about what's happening with bees and bee production and what it means for the food cycle.
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7: Conversations this morning from 11 on 612 ABC Brisbane.
1: Now, I mentioned earlier on that the Australian cricket summer starts today, in the middle of August. A two-test series between Australia and Bangladesh in Darwin. So let's go to Quinton Hull. Quinton, sorry for keeping you waiting, mate, but I'm kind of surprised that the summer cricket starts in the middle of August. Morning to you.
8: Morning, Steve. Yes, it's a little bit different, but it has been coming because it's such a jammed schedule these days to try and get these test matches in. And unfortunately for Brisbane, there is no test match in the traditional summertime slot because there's only going to be four tests played when the Aussies play New Zealand around the November, December, January window. So... of course, there's, before that, a trip to South Africa, and then at the back end of January, we go to India. So it's a very, very sort of squeezed schedule at the moment, which is why we've got these two tests being played somewhat out of the regular calendar, starting with this game in Darwin, which the first ball is imminent. Australia has won the toss and elected to bat there. I'll go through the team in a minute. And then next Saturday, the second of these test matches between Australia and Bangladesh is going to be played in Mackay. So I know regional and country areas are a big focus of the week or so at the end. It's going to be huge up in Mackay when they join Cairns as the regional cities in Queensland to have hosted Test cricket next week.
1: I was kind of surprised, Quinton, forgive my ignorance, but has that happened before?
8: So Darwin has hosted Test cricket before, and it actually hosted the first ever test between Australia and Bangladesh back in 2003. So it's a long time ago, and... Look, as far as Test cricket and Mackay is concerned, no, they haven't had a men's test match there. Cairns has had a couple of test matches there. Bangladesh and Sri Lanka have played up there. But, going back to Darwin, it's the first test in 20 years that they've had there.
1: ABC Sports' Quinton Hull is my guest. Australian summer of cricket starts today in Darwin. So the teams, Q, run through the
8: ball. Yeah, look, we're still sort of waiting to see whether or not Bangladesh goes to its strength of pace bowling. It's got some good pace bowlers there. You wouldn't think that, but it has changed a little bit over recent times. They've been a nation with good spinners, so got some good young quicks. But as far as the Australian team is concerned, it's Travis Head to open with Jake Weatherald, Manus Labuschagne at three, then Stephen Smith, Cameron Green, Alex Carey, the keeper bat at six, Bo Webster, the all-rounder at seven, and then the tried quartet with the ball of Pat Cummins, Mitch Stark, Nathan Lyon and Josh Hazlewood. As much as it looks like a pretty familiar 11, of course, Cummins only played one game of the Ashes series. Josh Hazlewood didn't play much. Scott Boland has been around that group, but he's not included in this team. And, you know, there's questions

0: all across the team with this huge bank of Test cricket to come. Firstly, at the top of the order, you know, Jake Weatherald, who is actually grew up in Darwin, so he's a real focus into this Test match, whether or not he can hold on to his spot at the top of the order after a relatively meagre return during the Ashes series. Queensland's own Manus Labuschagne has been a little inconsistent in international cricket over the last 18 months, so there's a question there. And even, you know, Cam Green, who's had so much expectation on him as an all-round cricketer. He's a great talent, but he hasn't really been showing that with bat and ball. So there's a couple of the questions there. And then, of course, we know of Steve Smith, we know of Pat Cummins, Stark and Hazelwood. These are guys who, of course, they don't get any younger. None of us are, but they're getting even deeper into these storied careers, and whether or not they can physically hold up over the toll of what's going to be a huge 18 months of cricket.
1: We're not getting any younger, Q, but you never age. Finally, NRL tonight, Rugby League, why is tonight a big night, Q?
0: Yeah, look, I just thought I'd mention as well across the weekend, and we're up to that period of the season where on analog radio in Brisbane, you'll be able to hear Thursday night footy. So if you're out and about, you don't have to go to the app or digital. It's still there, but huge game tonight between the Roosters and the Panthers. So it's 1v2. The winner of the game stays or goes to the top of the ladder. If Penrith win, they'll stay on top. If the Roosters win, they'll go ahead of the Panthers. And interesting to see the way that they're jousting ahead of the final series. James Tedesco's not going to be playing at fullback for the Roosters tonight, so that's a bit of a blow. And Isaiah Yeo, who hurt himself last week and that loss to the Warriors for the Panthers, he's obviously not going to be there tonight, but there's a race against time to see whether he can come back for the back end of the season. But just thought it was worth noting that, yeah, analog radio will have the NRL tonight, and what a night to have it, because it is a dress rehearsal for what we expect will be a more important meeting between these two teams at the back end of the season.
1: Q, thanks very much. Best of luck. Appreciate it.
0: Good on you, Steve.
1: Quentin Hull from the ABC Sport team. So the ABC's Call on the Cricket by Jim Maxwell on ABC Sport Digital and ABC Listen. And as Q mentioned, on the AM band tonight, the Rugby League. Let's go to news headlines with Kira Jones. Kira, morning again.
2: Morning again, Steve. The Telecommunications Ombudsman is calling for a sweeping overhaul of the regulatory framework for Australia's telco industry. Cynthia Gaber examined nearly 30,000 complaints from rural and regional areas over the last 2 years, finding the current system is failing consumers. She's made 11 recommendations, including a root and branch review. Experts say cost of living pressures are pushing more families to rely on grandparents for childcare. A white paper published this year by insurance provider Australian Seniors surveyed more than 4,000 grandparents and found 52% provided regular childcare. In the US, one of the most prominent faces of Donald Trump's second administration, White House Press Secretary Caroline Leavitt, is stepping down. President Trump has described her as one of his most trusted aides. And in sport, Australia captain Pat Cummins is embracing a rare cricket test appearance in the top end. Darwin is hosting the first of the two-match series getting underway in Bangladesh today. Cummins says it's a welcome change of scenery there. More news at 11.
1: Kira, thank you.
3: Live from the Echo, this is Steve Austin, 612 ABC Brisbane.
1: I want to read you some of the messages that have come in about your concern about beekeepers and apiarists. They've got a stall or a stand here in the Ag Education Building where we're broadcasting from. They're sort of deep within inside. They look for the Queensland beekeepers. Go and talk to them. Have a chat to them. You'll get a good handle on what's going on. I want to read you some of those text messages in just a moment. But let's go to Kat Feeney. A lot of people come up and say, when can I see Kat? Kat will be on the wireless, live and in person here at the Echo 12:30 this afternoon. Hello, Kat.
4: Steve Austin, hello. Yes, looking forward to joining you down at the show and continuing your discussion about the reef that is forming in the Brisbane River, thanks to all of the e-scooters, shopping trolleys and the like that have been dumped. You're going to hear from a water chemist. You were talking this morning with the Ocean Crusaders who retrieve so many of these wreckages from the river, but you're going to hear this afternoon from a water chemist. What effect do those materials have on the water quality, on the river's health? You won't want to miss this interview. It'll be quite revealing, Steve. And then we're going to discuss Dagwood dogs. What came first, the Dagwood dog, the Pluto pup, the Dippy dog, or the battered...

0: have. There is this idea that the Dagwood dog was created at the show and kick-started the tradition of battering a sausage and shoving it on a stick. But how true is that idea? Stephen, we'll find out. And from Dagwood dogs to Hollywood dogs. You know when you watch a movie and you can't help but fall in love with the pup on screen? You'll be okay so long as nothing happens to the dog. Well, those dogs in films have to come from somewhere, and you're going to meet someone who's involved with the Hollywood dogs business, who's also at the show this afternoon when we continue our broadcast from 12:30.
1: Looking forward to that, Kat. Thank you very much.
0: Thank you.
1: Kat Feeney broadcasting live from 12:30 today. Come on down and say good day to Kat. She'd love to see you. Just another notice from the police, another missing persons. Police are appealing for public assistance to help locate a 76-year-old chap. He's gone missing from Everton Park since yesterday morning. Pau Pau is his name. He was last seen in the vicinity of Flockton Street at about 9:15 in the morning. He's not been seen or heard from since. Pau Pau was described as Samoan, about 180 centimetres tall, white, grey hair and brown eyes. Pau Pau was last seen wearing a beige jumper, corduroy black long pants, a fedora hat, reading glasses and thongs. Police and his family hold concern for his welfare due to a medical condition that causes confusion. So Pau Pau is 76, last seen yesterday morning at 9:15 in the vicinity of Flockton Street. Pau Pau is Samoan, last seen wearing beige jumper, corduroy, black long pants, fedora, reading glasses and thongs. If you know of Pau Pau's whereabouts or know someone who's seen him, you can help by calling PoliceLink on 131 444. This is The Temper Trap and Sweet Disposition at 25 to 11. We're going to teach you how to identify a good steak in a moment on 612 ABC News.

0: sweet disposition by the temper trap. Let me read you a couple of messages that have come in about beekeeping. Alison says, I live at Hendra and my basil constantly flowers and is usually full of bees. My basil is flowering at the moment and not a bee in sight, says Alison. Alison, that's what the beekeepers are concerned about and what they're having to deal with. So it might be time to talk, sending a letter, as you heard Mr. Mariakadi ask you to do, to send a letter to your federal and state members. Say, get on top of this. Joy of Toowoomba says, what response and assistance has there been from various levels of government to support and deal with the bee crisis? They're very silent on this, on something so critical to our food production. Indeed, Joy. And Ross at Brookfield says, I listened to your interview with Murray, the apiarist, this morning, and I had my daily walk in the Mount Coother Forest Park and was admiring all the wattle currently in bloom. What was of concern is the distinct lack of bees on the flowers. I stopped at several trees and waited, but could not see one bee on or near the trees. At this time of year, you can normally hear the buzzing as you approach the tree. I hope that this is not an indication that the varroa mite has now overtaken the bee population in southeast Queensland. I hope that we can get on top of this pest sooner rather than later, says Ross of Brookfield. Ross, it's a major headache for them. They're looking for scientific assistance from the state and Commonwealth. You should write to your local federal member of parliament, said my guest, because they're looking for public assistance to alert the parliamentarians how significant and troubling this is when it comes to local food production.
1: Alan Jones was a broadcasting powerhouse. Now he's in court fighting charges of indecent assault and sexual touching. To follow the trial, what's alleged and how it's challenged, search for the Case Love podcast on ABC Listen or wherever you get your podcasts.
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0: Well, it's that time of year again where we like to try and teach you tricks. We call it young dogs, old tricks. And this time, because we're at the Ekka, we're looking at the selection and the cooking of different meats and how you might know which cut is best to buy, maybe even prepare it. So joining me is Executive Sous Chef Dean Brewer. Dean's here with a basket of beef to run me through. Dean, I think we've spoken several times before at the Ekka, so it's good to see you again. Thank you for coming back.
3: Good morning, Stephen. Yes, you've been in the restaurant. I've popped out, seen you before, and we've met here before.
0: Should we tell anyone about the secret restaurant upstairs from where I'm broadcasting from that's so good it only happens at the Ekka and you have to book to get in?
3: I don't know if it's a secret anymore, Stephen.
0: Yeah, we blabbed about it a few years ago, and sadly I couldn't get in that year. We blabbed about it. It was so full.
3: Yes, no, it's been a very busy week and lead-in time to the Ekka and the Royal Queensland Steakhouse. Yes, we have been very busy this year. The numbers are up. Yeah, we're very happy with what we've got.
0: The feature, quite obviously, is beef and lamb. There is some... my wife had a beautiful seafood dish yesterday, the whiting, which was fantastic.
3: Yes. Yeah, beautiful.
0: But so let's start with the big question. Does the cut of meat really matter? Or can a good cook, an executive sous chef, make almost anything taste good?
3: Of course we do. That's why we get around in white jackets, right, Stephen. No, it is. It's cut down. We have like primal steaks, we have secondary steaks, we have secondary cuts, and across the board they're all different cooking techniques that actually showcase that piece of meat or that piece of lamb. For instance, like you have a beef cheek that needs to be beautifully slow cooked and caramelised and slow cooked with aromats, and then you have your absolute premium steaks, which us chefs, we just love, because they're the easy ones. We just sort of season them up and seal them and away we go.
0: So the premium steaks are better to buy because they don't take much cooking. They're so good that all you do is season them and cook them.
3: Yeah, that's basically it, Stephen. If you like, there's a couple of simple techniques when you do it. You get room temperature, you season them, you have a hot cooking grill or pan or barbecue, and your eye fillets or your rib fillets or your rump steaks, sirloins, all those guys.

0: don't need them much love. You just put them across the grill and cook them to what temperature you'd like them, and then you can just let them rest for a little bit and then serve them.
1: Executive sous chef Dean Brewer is my guest. Dean, all right, you've brought along some grand champions from the Ecker, a lamb and a beef. So run me through of what,
0: yeah.
1: what we've got here.
0: As you, we've got our Royal Queensland Awards that run each year here at the RNA. And this year we have got showcases a beautiful Kiwami Wagyu steak. Now we have that on board in the steakhouse as a rib fillet. And then also we've got our Grand Champion Lamb, which is a Union Station lamb rack, and that's also showcased this year on, I think I've got it on three dishes actually up there this year on in the steakhouse. And both of them absolutely beautiful. We have a really great set up behind the scenes where we have some great chefs and foodies and butchers and come in and do the judging for us. And then at the end of the year, bang, we roll out, and there is absolutely, it's a great, great competition.
1: How do I tell, Dean? So what is it about these that are different or a cut above? So I go to I'd like to go to an independent butcher, but sadly there aren't many near where I live. I go to Woolies.
0: Mm-hmm.
1: Pretty good, you know, not too bad.
0: I get some pretty good cuts, not too bad. Definitely can.
1: But I want to look for, every now and then, I'm prepared to fork out some good money for something that's really good. Like, it's an experience to eat really good lamb or really good beef.
0: It definitely is. I think it is, Stephen. I personally say, if you want, like, to go to your independent butcher for that, and hey, a butcher loves a good chat, so go in there, make yourself known to the butcher and just say, hey, this is what I'm looking for. I want to spoil my guests tonight. Yeah.
1: I want something cut above. I want something special. Yeah.
0: I want a Wagyu steak. And now there's different options out there, definitely. And just talk and see which ones they get in. Or, for instance, you've come to the Ecker, you come to the steakhouse, you've had the Kiwami Wagyu, and you think, my God, I want to give that. I'm going to do a special dinner for my partner tonight. I'm going to cook this up. Go and see your butcher and talk to them and ask them if they can get it, because they do use some of the suppliers, wholesalers, which we do as well in the catering industry. So there is absolutely some access to it. But saying that, a lot of this product now is going overseas as well.
1: That's what I wondered. So these grand champions, so the Grand Champion Lamb and Beef, can that be purchased here in Brisbane? Can someone listening now go, I've heard him talk about this, I've heard Dean say this is the best one, I'm going to race out to my supermarket or my butcher and buy it now. Can they?
0: I'd take a bit of legwork, I'd say, Stephen.
1: Right.
0: You could hunt it down. I'm pretty sure that there is people and butchers out there that could source that product for you.
1: Wagyu is a Japanese word, isn't it? It's a Japanese.
0: It is. That's the generic. It's where it's come from. Yes.
1: Okay. So, and it's these lines of fat that's marbled through the beef. Now, why is that particularly desirable for many?
0: So, when a steak goes onto the grill, the heat conducted through that steak is going to draw out moisture. So with the Wagyu, it has that higher Wagyu fat content, which keeps it nice and moist, keeps it all wrapped and keeps that in there whilst you're going through the cooking methods. I believe if you take it further than a medium or medium well or a well done, you're sort of going to lose that sort of fat and moisture and like nuttiness through the flavour of the steak.
1: Okay.
0: So it is a line ball where you get that steak perfectly cooked as well.
1: I'm a medium rare man.
0: Good man.
1: But is there a certain point where you start to lose the flavour of the meat if you overcook it?
0: I don't believe you lose flavour, personally. I don't think you lose flavour. The flavour transitions could be different from a medium rare eater to a very well done eater or medium well, because obviously it spends more time on that grill or on your barbecue, and the caramelization and the char flavor comes through on the steak. But it's down to that little moisture and cooking out that moisture of the steak and all those natural sugars.
1: Listeners are sending in questions for you in just a moment. It's not often we get a chance to ask questions of an executive sous chef, but is it true that chefs say fat is flavor?
0: Yes, fat and color. Colour is flavour.
1: Really? Okay.
0: Yeah, so you get your barbecue or your hot plate or your grill really, really hot. You season up your steak, lightly season it, because that draws the moisture and the little natural sugars out. And that's actually what caramelises on your piece of protein. And colour is flavour.
1: There's sugar in protein?
0: Yes, there is. There's natural there's natural sugars in everything. It's like we put carrots in stocks and sauces because they're...

0: the sweet component of the...
1: All right, my guest is executive sous chef Dean Brewer. Dean is working here in the Royal International Convention Centre, the signature restaurant upstairs of where I am. We're underneath the escalators. I've gone blank. What's the name of the restaurant upstairs? What are you calling it?
0: Royal Queensland Steakhouse.
1: The Royal Queensland Steakhouse. It is something to behold, quite frankly. And it only happens once a year.
0: So it does.
1: It only happens once a year. Like the best restaurant in Brisbane happens once a year. Theo, a listener, has asked, could I cook chuck steak in a frying pan instead of a more expensive cut? Asked Theo. Could he cook chuck steak? A lot of people are doing things on a budget at the moment, obviously.
0: Yeah, 100%, 100%. Yeah, you can. As I said, it's like getting that seasoning, get the caramelisation on it. Chuck is it's a difficult one. It will have that chew resistance, but I believe you could seal it off there and then maybe you can bring it on and braise it or something like that. I think doing a bit of a chuck steak on the barbecue, you'll give your jaw a bit of a workout on that one.
1: So there you go, Theo. You can give it a go. Now, you've got some other prize winners. So the Stockyard Wagyu. Have you mentioned that? Was that the one
0: you mentioned? Yes, that's the Wagyu we've spoken about.
1: Okay, you've got a couple of others here. Another Wagyu. Tell me about it.
0: Yeah, so this is our Carrara Wagyu. Now, this is a little bit different. And
1: I've never heard it. So explain this. I was completely stunned by what you said on this one. So.
0: And this is, as Theo said and mentioned earlier on, this is like a cheaper cut of beef. It's the flank, which comes from the underbelly at the back of the cattle. With this guy here, it comes. We buy it in the raw state. We season it up.
1: It's flank, you said.
0: It is. This is a flank steak, and then it goes over our char grill, just to get that bar marks and a little bit of caramelization on it there, which is colour, which equals flavour. And then we take it off and then we put some aromats in there, some fresh herbs, garlic, some seasoning, a little bit of olive oil, and then we put it into a sealed plastic bag. And then once that's done, Stephen, we drop it into a water bath, which is like a sous vide, and we have a circulator that moves the water around it. And the actual flank steak, we bring it up to like 52, 53 degrees in that water bath, and that sits there, like that can sit there for a good couple of hours. The temperature won't go up, it won't overcook. And then once the guests come through, we take it out of the bath, out of the bag, over the char grill again, finish it, baste it with a beautiful thyme and garlic butter, a little bit of flaked sea salt, then we carve it, and that can be carved and served on the plate as well. And that is a really, really good eating steak. Eats very, very similar, if not personally, I think it eats a little bit better than a rump steak, Stephen.
1: Ooh, challenges out there. This is 6-12 babies. Dave of Salisbury asked, is there a difference between Wagyu beef and Kobe beef? Asked Dave.
0: That's a good question. We get asked that one a fair bit. I think there's not a lot. I know that the Kobe beef is sort of more identifiable over in the US and coming out through Japan. But then again, saying that, our Wagyu beef here in Australia is the export market and the amount of Wagyu that goes overseas. So no, there isn't a lot. It is very, very similar product.
1: So the prize winners here at the Ecker end up beef, and most of it gets exported, or beef, lamb, or something else ends up getting exported.
0: Yes, it does, yes. And there's a very small amount stays here in the country.
1: No offence to poultry producers, but I noticed you didn't have any chicken on your menu upstairs.
0: No, chicken this year's had a rest, as you mentioned. Yep. I believe your wife had the whiting, so the seafood's had a...
1: The whiting was fabulous.
0: Yeah, beautiful Queensland product as well. So we do just award-winning and Queensland based products as well. We try and put them through the menu. No chicken.
1: Executive sous chef Dean Brewer is my guest. I'm picking his brains for while he's here because he's had a pretty busy time and got a few more busy days to go. When you go to the butcher or the supermarkets, which is where most people go to their butcher, really, with cuts like sirloin, rump, eye fillet, rib fillet, is there a hierarchy? Sirloin, rump, eye fillet, rib fillet. Is there a hierarchy? Come on, you're the executive sous chef. You must have a secret. Put your name on the line.
0: If the executive sous chef goes to the butcher or the supermarket and wants to put a steak on the menu for tonight, he personally will grab a sirloin. I do believe a couple of my colleagues, they'll go for a rib fillet. But then again, some people just enjoy a good little eye fillet as well. So it depends. We can make that decision when we walk into the butcher's shop, hey?
1: Okay. If I pick up a steak at the supermarket, is there any convenient way of telling fattiness, I guess, is visual, but tenderness, because there's a big difference. I buy a steak, I cook it, and what looks like it started out tender when I purchase

0: it doesn't end up being tender when I cook it.
1: Yes, that does happen, and it happens to me. Sometimes I get the phone call, oh, I'd like to have a steak tonight for dinner. I was like, okay, then you rush in the supermarket, you grab the first one, and you get home, and it's like, you've heard the saying, it's like an old boot.
0: Yep. Right.
1: Hey, guys, I think if a visual check is ready, you're looking for that fat content running through the red meat part of the piece of steak. And then, for instance, for like a rib fillet or a sirloin, try and steer away from like that sinew. You get that little bit of sinew, and that's sort of that little opaque, firm sort of thing that runs through the steak as well. That really doesn't... makes it a little bit chewy as well, but yeah, don't shy away from the like the white marbling of the fattiness running through your rib fillets and sirloins and T-bones and things like that.
0: All right, how do things? Is it fair to assume that the cheapest cuts of meat are the least tasty, or is there another way we can look at it? So the cheapest, the assumption often is that cheap meat is not flavoursome meat. Is that necessarily true?
1: Now, this question here comes down to your skill set, Stephen.
0: Uh-oh.
1: As we say.
0: right.
1: The skill set and things like the flank steak. And I believe it's just a little bit of knowledge. Okay, having a little bit of knowledge, like if you want to have a nice sirloin, they're fairly easy to cook, nice hot barbecue, season them up, caramelize and get nice color on the outside of the steak. For your cheaper ones as well, I believe there you could sort of look at different methods of cooking as well, as you say, like your top sides and things like that. Or I know you sometimes are seen in the supermarkets and your butchers, they call it barbecue steak. And you've got to have a really good look at it. And sometimes that's a muscle from the rump. Sometimes it's a sliced chuck or a top side as well. So you've got to be a little bit streetwise if you're trying to stretch your knowledge across those. And as I say... hit the butcher up, mate. They love a chat. So, yeah, just ask him and tell him what method of cooking you'd like to do. You're braising or barbecuing or putting it through a pan or roasting. I think try and reach out that knowledge, because that's going to help you a long way.
0: Upstairs at the restaurant, people are booking or lining up to get in. What's the steak that you recommend they eat? Lamb, beef, or the whitey? What's the dish that you recommend?
1: I tell you what, Stephen, the one that I've put it on this year, and it is called the RQ8 Tasting Plate, and that has the award-winning Stockyard Kiwami Wagyu steak, and it has two cutlets of the award-winning Union Station lamb rack, and that one is flying out the door. So you're getting the best of both worlds. It's sort of a little bit... It's not a full mixed grill, but you're getting a couple of flavours of two grand champions, and that has been a really good seller this year.
0: What's it called?
1: The RQA Tasting Plate.
0: Dean Brewer, thanks for coming along.
1: Thank you, Stephen.
0: Dean Brewer is the executive sous chef here at the Ecca. The restaurant's upstairs where I am. You'll tell it because there's a line of 1,000 people outside.

0: City of Cannon Hill says, I have had to hand pollinate my tomatoes and all of my citrus this year. The first time there have been no bees. Says, but that's part of the problem they're facing. They're here at the Yekka. Go and talk to the beekeepers, but they need your help and they need your assistance. You'll find out why. ABC News is next. Kat Feeney from 12:30 today.
1: Everything Brisbane.
2: It was such an iconic wedding and party venue.
1: It's where your passions lie.
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1: It's when and where you need us. 612 ABC Brisbane.
3: ABC News, good morning. I'm Kira Jones. The National Telecommunications Watchdog says many rural and regional Australians have lost faith in phone providers. Cynthia Gaber examined more than 27,000 complaints over the past 2 years and has uncovered widespread issues, including poor coverage and lengthy delays in repairs. Ms. Gaber says customers in remote areas are at a clear disadvantage.
4: One customer had 5 months' worth of delay getting a connection. You wouldn't tolerate that in the city, but the impacts in rural and regional settings is much more significant. The distances are much greater if you need help. And we've seen people going back to using UHF radios because they can't rely on their mobile phones anymore.
3: Liberal Senator James Patterson has hosed down his colleagues' calls to slash overseas migration below 180,000 people. Andrew Bragg told the National Press Club yesterday the target could be achieved by cutting international student and backpacker numbers. But Senator Patterson says the coalition is still developing its strategy.
5: Andrew was sharing his personal views in his speech at the National Press Club. We are going through our policy development process. We're doing it carefully. We're doing it deliberately because we want to have an answer to this problem.
3: The window is closing to find survivors from an earthquake in Colombia that's killed hundreds of people. Emily Grimenz reports from the ABC's Americas Bureau.
6: In the hard-hit city of Cali in western Colombia, the mayor, Alvaro Alejandro Ida, acknowledges that it's now a race against time. He says the 72-hour window is most critical for rescuing survivors. Colombia's new president, Abelardo de la Espriella, yesterday estimated close to 200 people are missing, but a civilian-run database estimates the number is more than 4,000. The US, El Salvador, Ecuador and Mexico have all offered humanitarian assistance. Emily Grimenz, ABC News, Washington.
3: Plans to equip US immigration agents with gloves that can administer electric shocks has sparked fierce criticism from civil rights advocates. North America correspondent Lauren Day reports.
7: According to the company that manufactures the gloves, they can help an officer gain compliance within seconds. The instruction manual warns that no more than two gloves should be applied to a subject at one time, and they should not be used for more than 15 seconds unless the officer or the public becomes endangered. Civil rights advocates have expressed alarm at the plan to potentially roll them out next year to immigration and customs enforcement agents who are already facing increasing criticism for their use of force, including a number of deaths. Lauren Day, ABC News, Washington.
3: Briefly, in cricket, Australia has won the toss and decided to bat in the first test against Bangladesh in Darwin. Scott Boland and Josh Inglis have been omitted from the squad, but Josh Hazlewood and Nathan Lyon return from injury. In the NRL, the Roosters coach is refusing to buy into the hype surrounding tonight's top-of-the-table clash against Penrith. The second-placed side is riding a seven-game winning streak but will be without captain James Tedesco. Trent Robertson has dismissed talk of a potential grand final preview.
8: I think there is interest in building it up, and it should be. Thursday night game, one place two, rewards really clear, all of that, okay? But for a team going into a game, you don't prefer one more than the other. So we've done our normal prep like we do every week, really clear about how we want to play and the beliefs high.
3: Former Brisbane Roar defender Lucas Harrington has signed a 5-year deal with English Premier League club Hull City. The 18-year-old Queenslander impressed for the Socceroos during this year's World Cup, as Joshua McIntosh reports.
9: Harrington began his junior career with the Tooringa Rovers, Toowong FC and the Newmarket-based Brisbane City, and represented Australia at junior levels too. He made his professional debut with the Brisbane Roar in December 2024 and achieved a call-up for the Socceroos during the 2026 FIFA World Cup. The 18-year-old played for the Colorado Rapids in the United States, but

0: has now secured a move to the top division of English football, signing a five-year deal with the newly promoted Hull City. It's the highest ever fee for a defender in the American League.
1: Queensland's weather, partly cloudy with a few showers for the far north coast and central districts, mostly fine elsewhere. Cairns 28, Townsville, Rockhampton and Mount Isa 27, Mackay 24, Bundaberg 25, Toowoomba 18. Sunny in the southeast, Brisbane and Ipswich 24, Logan, the Gold and Sunshine Coast a top of 23. ABC News.
2: So there I was in Auntie Jean's frock.
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11: Today it's my interview with former Detective Sergeant Deb Wallace. When Deb joined the New South Wales Police Force 4 decades ago, she was one of only 8 women in a class of 100. Deb was put on duty on the streets of Western Sydney. She worked hard at her job and she became a detective after working on one of the most horrifying murder cases in the city's history. Deb went on to head up a squad charged with breaking up the gangs who ran the heroin trade in the Sydney suburb of Cabramatta in the 1990s. Then she commanded Strike Force Raptor, the police unit dedicated to breaking up criminal bikie gangs. So how do you dismantle such organisations that operate on a tight code of secrecy and brotherhood and murderous retribution? Well, Deb read The Art of War, the ancient Chinese military manual, and she and her colleagues found all kinds of ways to throw the bikie gangs into organisational confusion and paranoia and misery. Deb Wallace was awarded the Australian Police Medal in 2011, and in 2019 she retired, closing the book on a stunningly successful police career. Hello, Deb.
12: Hi, Richard. Thanks for having me.
11: Where did you grow up, Deb?
12: I'm a Westie, and a proud Westie, I have to say. I grew up at Westmead, which is just near Parramatta, and then spent most of my adult life living in Parramatta. So I'm a Westie through and through.
11: What drew your parents to live in Western Sydney in the first place?
12: My dad and mum married, and dad was from Manly, but as often happens even today, couldn't afford the prices in Manly, so they go west.
11: Changed.
12: Go right. West.
11: Yeah, right.
12: So they built their dream home, which was a 2-bedroom fibro place with a brick veranda at Westmead.
11: What were family holidays like then? Could you afford family holidays?
12: No, we were very much a working class family. Dad had 2 and 3 jobs and mum stayed home, looked after the kids. Just typical of that era. And our holidays, we couldn't afford holidays, but my dad made sure we didn't miss out. So he'd string a tarpaulin up on the clothesline and we were a big hit with the neighbourhood because that became the street pool.
11: A tarpaulin on the clothesline? What, the Hills Hoist?
12: Yeah, yeah.
11: What do you mean? You filled what up on you? What you your pool was on top of the clothesline?
12: No. You tie the 4 corners of the tarpaulin to the edge of the Hills Horse and make like a sling.
11: Oh, I see.
12: A hammock type thing.
11: So a spinning pool for the neighbourhoods.
12: Yeah.
11: So what were you like growing up? We're looking back on the young Deb Wallace.
12: I was sort of I think you described me as beige. I was very much, I was not very a high achiever. I sat in that middle road. I had a great family upbringing, great close family things. A typical childhood, we couldn't afford to go to dancing, so I did physical culture. And I think in my years I remember really being a happiest childhood, happiest adult, teenage.
11: Was sport a big thing for the family?
12: Only rugby league. We were diehard, tragic Parramatta supporters.
11: Right.
12: And I remember Dad would take me across the golf course at Parramatta into Cumberland Oval, as it was known then, the home of the Eels. And we'd watch the game. And it wasn't until my dad was died of emphysema, which is a really difficult way to go. And it was his last few hours and we knew it was close, but he was still really, really with it. And I said, Dad, I have to ask you something. And he said, well, hurry up. And I said, well, Dad, I want to know, why did we always get to the games halfway through? For all those years, I remember. And he said, you never worked it out. I said, no. And he said, you always got there free at halftime. So that's my last memory of my conversation with Dad.
11: What a marvellous thing. So what work did your dad have in mind for you for when you finished high school, Deb?
12: Again, being with his girls and Dad worrying about security in the future.

0: So it was very simple to my dad, was that you'll get a government job because you can be secure and you can be there for the rest of your life. And I wanted to be a travel agent, but I didn't know how to tell dad because that was just never going to fly. And I remember coming home from school on my last day of school and dad looked very proud and said, "Don't you worry." He said, "I've got you a job where I work at Prospect County Council. You've got a job as a clerk typist." And I just thought, oh, great.
1: He meant well.
0: Typing pool, here I come.
1: Typing pool. But that's not what happened. What got you interested in the police force?
0: It was never a lifelong ambition of mine. It was a case that I felt, I sort of knew even when I was 18, 19, that I wanted a career. I didn't really want to have children. And I don't know how you would know that, but I just sort of knew that, which was a prophecy that still came true. So I wanted a career. As travel agents was out the window, I thought about two careers that had height requirements because I was tall. I was 5'7". And two were for Qantas to be a flight attendant in those days, and the other was for the police. And coincidentally, while I'm sort of thinking of both, there was an ad in the paper for the police, particularly looking for women. Now, that was 1982, but women had been around, of course, in the police since, you know, many, many, many years at the turn of the century, but weren't allowed to be front line until 1976. So I was coming in that really new sort of way to be sort of joined in with the men. You were in the same policing.
1: Did you want that? Did you want frontline service when you signed up?
0: Yeah, I did. I wouldn't have joined otherwise. It was something I felt that if I could succeed in it, it could be a lifelong career. For me, the word career was really enticing.
1: How about your mum and dad? Your dad had got you this perfectly good job as a typist with the Prospect City Council, and there you were joining the police force. Were they pleased or worried for you, Deb?
0: They were more than happy for me to pursue my dream. And I remember those nights going to night shift at Blacktown Mount Drew in the middle of winter, and my dad would be still up, even though he would normally go to bed because he used to start work early. I'd see him at 10 o'clock at night and he'd be warming my very sexy underwear called a Spencer underneath my uniform to keep me warm, and he'd be warming it by the fire for me to put it on. So I knew that he was pleased.
1: Now, before they let you join, in those days, and maybe still now, I don't know, they would have to investigate to see whether you came from a good family. Presumably, Deb, that's to make sure that you're not infiltrating from some kind of criminal family. How did that work, Deb, anyway?
0: Just simply, you put your application in and then they ring up and make an appointment. The local sergeant from the local police station would come out and have afternoon tea with your family. Just simple as that, and then write a report. No doubt about that. And it wasn't until I left the cops that Mark Murray from the Telegraph got access to some of these documents to the police, which I never did. And it said words to the effect of neatly presented home, a working class family, but served a lovely afternoon tea, went to a green hotel. It was all describing this afternoon tea.
1: So you went to the police academy in the suburb of Redfern.
0: Yeah.
1: What do you remember of that time, your weeks in the academy?
0: It was tough because even though I knew one of the things for the application was, we'll let the women come in, but you will have to pass the same physical training. To me, that was the hardest thing for me because I was not an athlete. I didn't do team sports because I have no hand-eye coordination. And I was a girl that did physical culture, which really specialised in marching and exercises on the spot. So I came in and I remember my very first, I think it was the first day, I was met by a figure who still I remember walking through the gates of Redfern, and he looked down at me. He was 6'4", bald head, wearing a tracksuit, and I think he was as shocked as someone like me coming in at the age of 21 and just said, "Are you a trainee?" And I think he looked, "Oh, my God." And I said, "Yeah." And he went, "Oh, geez." And that first day we went on a 10K run. Now, I didn't walk that fast or drive that fast, so how was I going to run it? I struggled, and I have to be honest, I didn't know I was going to make it. And for the first month, I really questioned whether I was going to be able to do this. And at the end of the month, this man who was the fitness trainer and responsible for getting us to the point of passing the physical training, he said to me, "You're not going to go, are you?" And I said, "No." He said, "You're going to stay here and make my life hell." And I said, "Yep." And he said, "Well, you and I are going to spend every afternoon together for the next 2 months," because our training was 3 months, "and we're going to get you fit."
1: And how were the blokes with you when you were going on those runs? Were they supportive or not supportive? Men can be pretty horrible in those situations with each other, let alone with women. How were they with you?
0: Fantastic. The guys knew that us girls were struggling, so we used to have to do this circuit around the barracks. You have to do 2.5 Ks in 8 minutes or something.

0: and it's you're on a timer, and if you don't do it, the whole lot will do it again, and it's really tough. So the boys knew that us girls were going to struggle, so they'd wait down the side where the horses were. It used to be there was stables for the police mounted unit, and the boys would wait there, and as us girls walked down there, which was out of sight of Chica, they'd pick us up and run us that side and then put us down, and then we'd just like we'd run it ourselves. So really we only did three quarters in our own sort of shuffling way, and the boys carried us at least. And that's what I learned from the police family. That was my experience for nearly 37 years, that we will pick you up and we will support you. At least that was my experience.
1: Friends of mine who have joined the police at various levels, the thing that sort of happens, I've noticed, is that they're introduced into this terrible world where people do terrible things, really terrible things. And it's easy for you to adopt as a police officer an attitude that you civilians are very nice people and we do everything we can to protect you, but you just don't know what the real world is like because we see people at their worst all the time. And I'd always counter with saying, no, you're the guy with the distorted lens here. You're seeing people at their worst rather than seeing them in a more natural situation. When you go to police academy, do they warn you you're going to suddenly feel like you've been dropped into hell?
0: Not back then. I think today they do a lot more about that to build resilience, if you can, because I always think you can't teach resilience. You have to live it and develop it over time. So we really didn't get that. We really focused on the physical side, the weapons training, and also the law. Today, I think training at the academy is, from what I've seen being down there, it's much more rounded. They expose you much more to what you may going to experience, and I think that's in the hope of building some resilience in the officers for the future.
1: So once you completed your 12 weeks training, where do they post you?
0: Well, you get to nominate in those days three places you wanted to work, and being a Western Suburbs girl, my first choice, Manly. Obviously, my second choice was Cronulla.
1: Right.
0: And third choice, I just wrote on the form, anything with a beach would be great.
1: I was going to say, and where do they send you though?
0: Blacktown, Mount Druitt.
1: Blacktown, right.
0: I'm going west.
1: So once you were there doing that work on the streets of Western Sydney, Blacktown, Mount Druitt, what kind of things were you seeing that maybe you hadn't noticed before when you were a civilian?
0: I didn't realise the amount of, even today, it's funny, way back then, we used to go to a lot of domestic situations. You also would go to, in those days, break and enters, and I'm pleased to say these days, I think if I'm right with the stats, they're still quite low, but break enter and steal in those days to support drug addiction. Also, armed robberies were very common, unlike today. It was a standard uniform almost, a balaclava, a sawn-off shotgun, and they'd go to usually service stations or bottle shops. So they were generally the main things. And usually, obviously, the pub brawls, because closing time was usually 11 o'clock those days. No one wanted to leave. So you have the closing pub brawls as well.
1: Today I'm with former Police Detective Sergeant Deb Wallace. I'm told, and I find this very, very plausible to believe, and I think I've seen this happen too, when there's a woman police officer in the scene of a nasty fight or a pub brawl, it might even be better to have a woman on the scene than a man. What's your experience of that, Deb?
0: Yeah, it was actually one of my first shifts with an amazing officer who was the best crook catcher in the command. He was tough. And I remember coming in on night shift on a Friday night, the busiest night in that command at Blacktown, because that's when the pub brawls would be on, and in particularly a number of pubs in the area at the time were the Comb and Cutter and the Robin Hood, and probably the roughest of all was the Stockade at Leila Park. And I remember walking in and I looked at the roster and there I was with this officer on 27-1, 27 being the area and number one being the car or the truck. So we go there, a signal goes off for us to attend an urgent brawl at the Stockade, 40 guys involved, and all the senior constable kept looking at me going, we're dead, me and you in a brawl, we're dead. My self-esteem was growing by the moment, and we arrive, and all I could think of, in those days women weren't allowed to wear trousers. We were transitioning to trousers perhaps, so we had a mixture. We went from skirts to these things called, which men wouldn't probably know about, called culottes.
1: Oh, yeah, culottes,
0: long,
1: right.
0: Flary shorts.
1: Yeah.
0: So all I could think about, here's these men fighting, here's my colleague looking at me going, we're dead. And I'm thinking, I'm going to get hooked up with these shorts and I'm going to fall flat on my face. They're going to get hooked on the handbrake. I'm going to make this monumental entry. So I immediately thought about it and I laterally thought, and I thought, I'll wrap them around my legs really tightly so they don't get hooked, and I'll hoik them up like a miniskirt and I'll jump out of the truck. And that's what I did. And as I made this beautiful, clean landing, like at the Olympics off the, you know, the vaulting box, men mid-punch stopped punching and just stared at us and said, my God, what? And they say, they're looking at each other going, what's that? And then they started saying, who are you, love? And I said, oh, I'm probationary Constable Wallace. They said, like a cop. And I said, yeah, a cop. And then they're going, stop swearing, it's a chick over here. And my partner's just looking at me, shaking his head, going, oh, my God. And then they politely asked me, because they stopped swearing, they stopped fighting, looking at me and my culottes, and said, so what do you want? What are you here for? And I said, well, you can't fight in public place. You need to leave quietly. And they went, you know, love, you asked us really kindly. Normally the cops get out and ask questions later. So, you know, love, we're going to go. And next week when we come back, and maybe we'll come back and see you, that'd be lovely. So they all left and walked off quietly. And my partner just looked at me. We got back in the truck, and he's a veteran of many, many years. And he looked at me, he shook his head, and he said, you know, DB, he used to call me DB. DB, you and me, every Friday night from now on. And so we did for the next 3 years.
1: That won't be the way it always is in a brawl, though, will it?
0: Sometimes
1: no. There'll be guys with crystal meth in their heads and
0: exactly.
1: Doing it, who don't care. So how can a woman walk towards a brawl like that?
0: It's the circumstances. Everything's different. And officers are trained, as we were these days. We had in the old days, we didn't have that many sort of options. We had really a gun and we had a baton. These days, the police are equipped with a whole, you know, range of things. Sometimes one would say, is that make it a little more complicated because they've got so many choices to use, but they're trained so well and they don't want to escalate it. So they go, well, can I deal with this with talking and negotiation? Absolutely, the best option of all. If, like you said, they're out of control through drugs or volatile, then, of course, you would go next level, capsicum spray and so on, up to, you know, your use of force that you're trained to do. But I did learn a very technique for a domestic, which was really weird. I was working, again, a sergeant. Old heads are smart. And we went to this really volatile domestic and it was screaming and yelling and he's knocked on the door and the door's open. A big burly bloke opened the door and I'm thinking, oh, here we go. There's a sergeant and I. And the sergeant suddenly just started to whisper and said, we're from the Blacktown Police. And I could barely hear him. And the guy screaming suddenly dropped his voice and said, where are you from, mate? And he dropped. And suddenly the whole angst, I guess, or the whole aggression went out of the situation, because it's hard to be so aggressive when you're whispering. And that did, and I learned, oh, that's not going to work in every situation, absolutely not. But I learned that lesson, that there's a number of options that you can try, and you get that by learning on the job.
1: A large part of that police work is just cleaning up mess created by broken or damaged people. Tell me about the man you saw one day with a baby and some beer in either hand.
0: Yeah, most of the jobs we went to were, you know, reported crime, and you felt in a way you were helping people. So you were helping the good people get their property back, or not, you know, give them some comfort if they've been a victim of an armed robbery, or helping women get out of a domestic situation or whatever. And I remember once thinking, you know, people are pretty good. And then I was in Blacktown and we're driving down the main street and we just looked to the side, we're on patrol, and there was a guy there and there was no other person with him. It was late at night, it was winter, and he had a six-pack and he had a baby, a little tiny infant in his arms, wrapped in a blanket.
1: So a baby in one arm,
0: yeah,
1: and a six-pack in the other arm.
0: And he was at the lights and we were stopped at the lights. The lights changed, so he went to walk across. At that stage, he was trying to hold the baby, and I don't know whether he was drunk. I think he was feeling drunk at the time. And it was like slow motion, because we were stopped at the lights. And he looked at the baby and he looked at the six-pack, and suddenly he was starting to drop everything. And so he grabbed the six-pack and the baby dropped onto the ground. My partner and I jumped out of the car and went, and, you know, he detained the male and I grabbed the baby. And we took him back to the police station, and we knew we couldn't have the baby. And so we took the baby with us and we put the baby in a motel room until some docs people arrived and took the baby. And while I was waiting for the docs people to arrive to take the baby, I remember the little baby just laying in this motel room and just very quiet. And the baby was healthy. The baby was well. It didn't get hurt, thankfully, from the drop. But I just thought at that moment, I suppose it was a watershed moment, that people do bad things. And it was sort of, I think, you know, stop, take the sort of the veil off your eyes, and because I like to see the good in people. That's how I was brought up. And I am still comforted by the fact that most people are good, but sometimes it's not so good, or bad circumstances.
1: A few years into your career, there was that notorious murder of a woman named Anita Cobby, who was abducted by some men outside Blacktown train station in Western Sydney, taken away, tortured, raped and murdered. It was such a vicious case. I think people felt there was some awful intimation of evil with it. It was a terrible thing. How were you involved in that case?
0: I was a junior officer. I had 3 years in the job, and the case happened. And I remember, I don't know if most people know this, but most murders are committed by people known to the victim, whether it's an inner circle or an outer circle, but there's an association of some degree. They're the majority. And they're the ones that detectives pretty well can systematically work through and find a line of inquiry that's the most likely and have a suspect or suspects. And they're the ones that are usually solved, or they know who did it and they've just got to build the brief. It's the more random murders, someone not known to the victim, are the really difficult ones to solve, if ever. So the man in charge of the case from Blacktown was a detective sergeant called Graham Rosetta, a hero still in my mind, and hero to me personally, but a hero in the workplace. And I think he quickly realised after about second day that this was not a person known to Anita. It was someone in the community.
1: So it was opportunistic. She had just been standing there.
0: Wrong place, wrong time. Mm-hmm. Yeah. Well, she wasn't, you know, she was just walking home, minding her own business, get home, and these, you know, horrendous, horrible people would just come across her. But Graham realised fairly quickly that he needed to reach out to the community, that the answers might be out there, that there was nowhere else. We didn't know where to go, or he didn't know where to go. So we'll need to ask the community. Best way through that, through the media reaching out. So he engaged the media and they were starting to lose a little bit of interest because Graham couldn't give them any more information to keep it alive on the front pages, even though the murder itself was so horrific. There was very limited details that he could give. So without anything alive, the media, I think, was starting to walk away a bit. So to keep them reinvigorated, to come up with a gimmick, for want of a better word, was to do a reenactment of her last few hours exactly the same night she was abducted and murdered on the 2nd of February 1986. So we did it the following Sunday. It was a Sunday night. And the idea was to dress me up in clothes similar to what she was wearing. I went with her two girlfriends to buy the clothes because she had dinner with them prior to catching the train from the city back to Blacktown, and simply just got on this train at City Central. We let the media stay with me all the way, got off at Blacktown. The media was still able to follow me until a point in time that Graham asked the media now to leave, and they did. And then I was simply asked to stand in a spot where they believe she was actually abducted from the evidence of witnesses hearing a scream or seeing taillights. And I was just asked to stand there and wait while the detectives took in the atmosphere, you know, what was the lighting like, well, how much traffic is here, just getting a feel for it. And so I really wasn't played a big role. After it, that night, Graham Rosetta took me into the car park at Blacktown when we got back at about 9:30. And he just looked at me in his stern way as he had a way and just said, how would you like to be a detective? And I immediately thought, gee, I must have walked good on that train. He didn't know whether I would ever have the skills to do that, but he allowed me to stay with the team. I did a very little role in the investigation side. I helped a lot, maybe by photostatting or getting lots of coffees when they were there late at night, staying and shadowing Graham. And I worked with a fellow to lock up those helping the killers once they were caught. But I got to see the team in action and the passion, the commitment, the dedication. I just thought back then, wow, could I ever be one of these men? You know, obviously a woman. And 3 years later, I got my dream. I passed my training, passed my exams, and got my bit of paper that said I could now be a detective. And that was the career path I followed for the next 34 years.
1: How much longer did it take for the police to crack that case then after that recreation had taken place?
0: Number of weeks, which was amazing because, you know, starting from ground zero, just about nothing. The reenactment we did, to my understanding, and again, it wasn't shared and I certainly didn't know the details per se. We did the reenactment on the Sunday and my understanding is within a very short time, an anonymous caller came in and spoke to the team and gave them perhaps some lines of inquiry for them to pursue.
1: Are those men still in jail today?
0: Yep. They were actually sentenced by amazing Justice Maxwell to a sentence that wasn't usually given out except in the most horrific of cases, and that was he wanted their papers marked never to be released. Everyone cheered at the time. You know, I remember the scenes about at Blacktown. People were running down the street and hugging, and it was amazing. This scene, like, you know, you just can't imagine. The community felt safe and vindicated, I guess, and justice had been done. I remember Gary and Grace and a number of others, though, were a little concerned with happy and but with the wording never to be released, because they, even though they hadn't had a lot of experience with the justice system, I think they were also a little bit concerned that in years to come, what could that be interpreted as? So after they did go on to form the Homicide Victims Support Group with Christine and Peter Simpson, which is a legacy that lingers on today, they lobbied and were instrumental in reforming some laws so that we now have truth in sentencing, so that killers of this calibre can be brought back, or anyone can be sentenced to a head sentence, a top sentence, with a parole sentence underneath it. Those five killers and a number of others were brought back and brought and actually re-sentenced, for want of a better word, under the legislation, so it's law, to life without parole.
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1: Today I'm with former Police Detective Sergeant Deb Wallace, who retired from the force in 2019 after a successful career breaking up criminal gangs running the drug trade in Sydney's western suburbs. More to her story after the news headlines on ABC Radio. 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
3: Kira Jones with ABC News. The telecommunications industry watchdog is calling for a widespread review of telco regulation after identifying systemic failures in regional Australia. Cynthia Gaber examined nearly 30,000 complaints from rural areas over the last 2 years, uncovering issues including poor coverage and lengthy delays in repairs. A 25-year-old man has been charged over an alleged Brisbane supermarket assault. Emergency services were called to a Woolworths at Banyo yesterday morning. Four people were taken to hospital in a stable condition. The suspects due to appear in court today on assault offences. In the US, Caroline Levitt is stepping down as White House press secretary. President Donald Trump has described her as one of his most trusted aides. And briefly in cricket, Australia has won the toss and decided to bat in the first test against Bangladesh in Darwin. This is ABC News.
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0: Deb Wallace is a former police detective sergeant with the New South Wales Police Force. Deb joined up 4 decades ago, and in her time she's worked on some horrifying murder cases, on breaking up criminal gangs, and in 2011 she was awarded the Australian Police Medal. In the early 1990s, Deb, you were posted to Cabramatta in Western Sydney, where a lot of Vietnamese migrants had settled. What were you told about that area going into the job?
1: Not a lot, really. I worked at Blacktown and the Western Suburbs till I went to Cabramatta, and it was a culture shock because Cabramatta was such an interesting place because it used to take on the face of the immigration policy of the day. So it kept changing. After the Vietnam War, we got a lot of immigrants from particularly South Vietnam, from prison camps, or and as the traditional, you know, we refer to it as boat people, I guess.

0: for want of a better word, but also larger Southeast Asian countries, Cambodia and Laos, etc. So it was a bit confusing for me because I was used to the usual Anglo names, but I was so lucky because when I arrived there in 1991, had a fantastic group of detectives there, a small group. There was only about 8 or 9. But a lot of those young detectives coming through or training to be detectives had worked the beat of Cabramatta for years. So they knew all the culture. They were embedded in the area. They had a passion for the area, a passion for the people of the area. So it was a little bit unusual because I've gone from everyone having, as we know, you know, names Bill Smith or, you know, Mary Jane, to suddenly they have three names and they're known by three names. And they didn't often have birth certificates. So we actually didn't know how old they were, just relied on what they tell you, etc. So I got very quickly to learn that this was a mixture of this fantastic community that, you know, a lot of the restaurants, there was 94 restaurants in Cabramatta, and I think I ate at every one because they were amazing. But I soon learned that people that opened restaurants might have been, you know, teachers or academics or nuclear physicists or microbiologists. But because they escaped, they just did the best they could and opened restaurants or shops, etc. like that. So an amazing place to work and a highlight of my career.
1: A lot of your work was being directed at a particular gang called the 5T. Who were they?
0: Yeah, the streets at the time was pretty well run by, he started off as a, one would say in today's terms, a youth gang. And then they evolved to probably a street gang. They probably didn't get as far as organised crime, but there was certainly a level of organisation amongst them. They were the first generation. They were kids that came out of here without family. They didn't have any English skills. They went from the prison camps into the detention centres at Villawood and onto the streets. They simply bonded together and to, for want of a better word, and I'm not excusing them, but to survive, they started off more what you call low crime. So they did neck chain robberies or breaking and steals. They then grew in reputation because they had a particular, as gangs often do, they need a particular identity. So their identity was their look. And they'd have long shoulder length hair. They often wore baggy suits and they had a lot of tattoos. But unlike today's perhaps gang member, they hid them. So they were under their long sleeve shirts, and they had their signal or their insignia of 5Ts on their arm. And then they moved into doing extortions, and a lot of brave people came forward and helped us identify the offenders. So they went to jail. So then they turned into middle level dealers for the higher level suppliers of heroin. So Cabramatta quickly morphed through having its own marketplace, I guess, into a very large heroin retail outlet.
1: How much distress was this causing in the local migrant community, having youth gangs selling heroin out of largely a Blacktown station, I believe, wasn't it? That would allow them to hop on a train if they needed to and escape if need be. How was this affecting the local migrant community?
0: At first, I think they were really tolerant because it was a smaller market, because the biggest market prior to, say, 1995 was King's Cross. So Cabramatta serviced a smaller marketplace which was known to the western suburbs people. So a lot of people would come in from, say, Campbelltown, Liverpool, Blacktown, Mount Druitt, etc. We were doing some research for the government, was to compare the King's Cross heroin with the Cabramatta heroin. The heroin in King's Cross sold, say, for $50 a street deal and was about 15 to 20% pure heroin, and we are mixed with sugars to make it go further, as I recall. Cabramatta heroin, we found when we did the testing, came in at about 75% pure, what you'd call almost cut straight from the block, and it was selling for $25 a street deal. Now, we thought to ourselves, I hope no one learns about this. Well, of course, a newspaper article came out in, I think it was 94, 95.
1: Daily Telegraph. The headline was The Smack Express, wasn't
0: it?
1: Yeah,
0: yeah.
1: And what did that do to the situation in Cabramatta?
0: Best publicity of all, isn't it? So all roads then led to Cabramatta.
1: Right, come to Cabra for your cheap heroin.
0: And while you're there, you know, if you don't have enough, and of course the risk is, let's, you know, they were very smart, let's minimise the risk. If we can buy more heroin while we're here, we don't have to come back for 2 or 3 days. So we don't have enough money, but if we do a bag snatch or while we're here, we can get more money. Interestingly enough, the gangs themselves, they called the Anglos that came to buy drugs white eyes. They really hated bag snatchers because they said, you know, it was really weird. They didn't mind selling to out-of-towners, but they were concerned that their own community would become victims. They had this strange moral code. So, yeah, so the community, they did as best they could. They know we were doing our very best to try and help them, and the community was so supportive of the cops. They were great.
1: So in order to figure out how to clamp down on the operations, to break apart the gang operations of the gang stealing heroin in Cabramatta. You have to learn to think like them, don't you?
0: Yeah, it was sort of like the perfect storm in a way. The heroin trade was flourishing. We had a local member of parliament was murdered in 1994.
1: John Newman.
0: We then had the leader of that gang that was running the heroin, he got murdered as well. So suddenly there's a lot of media attention, a lot of political attention, all eyes on Cabramatta. My boss, who was Chief Superintendent Paul McKinnon, was no doubt under a lot of pressure. And I was only a young sergeant at the time. You know, I don't know what was going on at the higher echelons, but I do know he was under some pressure, as you could imagine. So he got me aside and just said, oh, we've got a new strategy we're going to launch onto the streets to deal with the gang and the drugs. And I said, oh, that's really good. What are they? And he said, we're going to launch the Cabramatta Gang Squad. And I went, oh, that's great. A whole group of like elite police coming in to take control. Us small group of detectives can put our feet up, have a cigar.
1: What a good idea.
0: What a great idea. He said, well, Wallace, what are you talking about? Because I'm rambling on about this is fabulous news, you know. Where have they been training, you know? And he just looked at me in his way and said, congratulations, Wallace, you're now Gang Squad. Yeah. I thought it was a poison chalice at the time. In hindsight, probably one of the biggest things for my career was to cement my credibility as a operational frontline street cop in hindsight. But no, I didn't really think that at the time, and I didn't have the answers. So he gave me a book, Sun Tzu, The Art of War, and said, read it. And I'm going, read it? What are you talking about? Shouldn't I go to the police manual or shouldn't I talk to like someone? And he said, just read it. And I read it, and one of the things that stood out for me was it said, before you can defeat your enemy, you must know their weaknesses. So I thought, well, that sounds pretty good. So I, you know, pretty idealistic, I guess. I went up to what was left of the senior management of the gang. The leader hadn't been reappointed. And I would sit around this coffee shop in the middle of Cabramatta, and I asked...
1: You're talking to these guys in a coffee shop? They were willing to do that?
0: Yeah, yeah. The Asian street gangs were really unusual. I haven't seen anything like it since. I think it's just the way they were. They had an attitude that you do your crime, you do the time, that our job is to do crime, your job is to catch us. And if you caught them, they were very tough, stoic. They just went to jail. But they also had some sort of begrudgingly respect, I guess, for the cops. They knew it was not personal, it was a job for us. And the eight detectives or the small group of detectives we had operated under this sergeant called Cole Hilson, Detective Sergeant Cole Hilson, and he taught us that you have to work here. You have to come here every day. We want to make it as safe as you can. You've got a job, you've got to lock them up. There's a way to do things around here because they outnumber us. So we did it in a passive way, but a strong way. So they had this begrudging respect. So it was not unusual to just stop and I'd learned that from my colleagues, just go up and have a chat to them. The old story, get more with honey than you do vinegar.
1: So once you got talking to younger gang members, what did you learn about their lives?
0: Yeah, they when I told them I didn't want them to be a gang anymore and my job was to break them up, they just they laughed a bit and said, Madam makes a funny joke. And then they said, Madam, you know, and they sort of said, you've got to understand us. And I said, well, tell me about you. And I said, well, you know that we're now murdering, we've committed murders, we're thugs, we wield machetes, we, you know, sell drugs. We do a lot of violence. That's how we maintain our turf, our reputation. But we weren't always like that. We came out here for a new life. We escaped. Our families often paid money to get us out here with a new hope for their young teenage sons. But of course, when we got here, our hopes sort of quickly dwindled because we didn't have language, we had no education. So how are we going to get a job? And they said to me, education and getting employment is the secret, but we didn't have it. So we did what we did.
1: So what could you do about it?
0: Well, they put the challenge to me when they said, you know, the secret, forget about us, because they said three things will happen to us. We will either, you'll lock us up because that's what you do. We will die. We'll get killed because that's what happens when you become a gang. It's just life is cheap. Or we may just grow up and grow out if we're given time. But there's another group coming through that see us as their role models. They want to be the future 5T. So they haven't committed crimes at this stage, but they're following us around. They want to be our foot soldiers. And we want to protect them. So they said the challenge for you is to get them into a school, get them educated. I'm going, oh, God, that's... You know, so I would go to our schools. We had amazing schools in that area, Canley Vale High, Cabramatta High, amazing teachers, passionate. And they just said, we'd love to help you, Deb, but you know, these kids, they've been on the streets. How are we going to bring them in to mainstream when they don't really speak English? And so while this dilemma's going on about how do I get them, my dearest friend today, but at the time was a bit, it wasn't my friend at the time. I thought he was a bit another do-gooder coming in to tell us how to do things. And it was a priest called Father Chris Riley from Youth Off the Streets. And he approached me and said, I think I can help you. And I said, how can you help me? And he said, I'm a registered school. I said, what do you mean you're a registered school? He said, I am personally. I teach kids on the cross. I have been for years. I can teach these kids. And I said, these aren't kids, Father. I was, my ego was out there, you know, Father, due respect. These are machete-wielding folks.
1: I'm more worldly than you.
0: Exactly. Yeah. So we went up. I took him for a walk. He said, can I meet them at least? I said, yeah, let's go. So I took him for a walk with him and his great day in Collingwood. And we went up to the outdoor coffee shop where they would sit every morning. And we approached. They were a bit sus. Who's this guy? And I said, he's a priest. Well, it was like I was introducing them to the Pope, because they said, oh, Father, you have a seat. And they wiped his seat down. And they said, what about me? You know, like, you normally get me a seat. They went, oh, yeah, there I am, Adam. You sit there. And Father just simply said, I will be here 3 days a week, 3 hours a day to teach you the kids' school. But in those 3 hours, there will be no drug dealing, no crime and no violence. He said, oh, I walk. And they said, and Madam, they used to call me Madam, she will be here as well. I'm going, oh, will I? Thanks a lot. So we did that. We did that. And eventually Father, through some circumstances, took the young ones to his farms, which were on the Southern Highlands. And as far as I know today, and I did track them for a long time when I was in the COPS, none of those younger ones we took, they all got educated. They all got their school certificates, if not their high school certificates. Some went to uni, and they're all being productive members of community.
1: Running a bit ahead here, 2014, you were put in charge of a group called Strike Force Raptor. What was the nature of this group's work, Deb?
0: Yeah, I got promoted to superintendent, became the commander of Asian organised crime, and then spent 7 years as the commander of Middle Eastern organised crime. And then my final stopping point was as the commander in charge of the gang squad and Strike Force Raptor. And Raptor's main, only objective was to disrupt, dismantle and disable outlaw motorcycle gangs.
1: So the approach you used for dealing with the criminal culture in Cabramatta, this is a completely different kind of criminal culture, isn't it? There's not much community-mindedness you can appeal to with these organisations, is there?
0: No. As I also learnt with those involved in the Middle Eastern groups, crime groups, and now with bikies, they're motivated by one thing, and that is it's about money, it's about power, it's about territory. Totally different ends, whereas the Asian crime groups are understated and under the radar and try to stay that way. The bikies are out there. They rely on visibility to do their intimidation, to do their dirty work. So it's completely at odds. So I learned very early that it's okay to say I don't know and I need to be taught. And who better to teach me was these amazing management team that I had, group of sergeants and inspectors who'd been there since 2009 when Raptor was set up following the brawl and the murder at the airport. They'd seen it all. So I thought, who better to teach me what makes up? And again, going all the way back to Sun Tzu, you can't beat us unless you know us. So I asked them to teach me. And we simply locked ourselves in a room for a number of hours. And I just said, just teach me. Tell me the characteristics of what becomes of today's outlaw motorcycle gang member as opposed to, you know, the 50s and 60s and 70s.
1: Today I'm with former police detective Sergeant Deb Wallace. So these guys typically have the morality of a kind of a Balkan warlord. When they talk a lot about brotherhood, you know, the brotherhood of the gang, do they mean it? Is that any truth in that?
0: Nothing at all. Today, no, that died out. Like originally, I do believe they were set up what we probably perceive as large white men with beards on bikes. That was the brotherhood stuff, I suppose, in those days. It completely changed to become a criminal organisation, nothing more than that. And they relied on the reputation of the banner that had sustained years and years in some cases. People come and go, but the banner stayed. So that's what they operated on to give them notoriety to do their dirty work under.
1: Yeah, and they do have a terrifying presence. With that reputation, how do you then go about dismantling that kind of a network, Deb?
0: We were realistic. We understood that the actual dismantling of an outlaw motorcycle gang, as I said, people will come and go, but the banner will remain strong. So we then focused a lot on the disabling and the disrupting.
1: And maybe then they'll dismantle it for you?
0: Exactly. Yeah. It'll be less attractive. Yeah. And the idea was to make it a hostile environment, to perhaps in a way lock up those in it and to encourage those in it to give up their colours and to discourage those wanting to join it. It's just too hot.
1: to make it life too miserable for them on a day-to-day basis. Tell me how you did this.
0: Well, after the guys and girls put up these different characteristics of what comes up, what does a biker gang look like, then we set about, okay, let's just take out every one of those things that they like. So with the combination of high impact, we call visible operations, covert investigation operations, mixture of using local government regulations, each one we were able to target.
1: What, like planning violations, that kind of thing?
0: Absolutely. Yeah, they put up fortifications so that cops can't get in, or there's a delay for cops to get in with search warrants. So we would go to the council and say, did they get DA approval for that? Oh, no, they didn't. So they'd rip the cameras out. And so things like, also they have to drive. And if they're going to sell drugs and intimidate and shoot people, then they're likely not going to pay their parking fines or their traffic fines. So we get their licenses suspended. And then eventually they drive when they're suspended. So then eventually they can go to jail for driving while disqualified, etc.
1: And presumably not being able to ride motorcycles. But do biker gangs even ride motorcycles these days? Is that still a thing?
0: Not really.
1: No.
0: It was always a thing to have one, but they tended to, you know, high-performance cars. They love the Lamborghinis. They love BMWs. They love Audis, you know.
1: How about their ability to communicate? How are you able to mess with their comms, so to speak, Deb?
0: Yeah, one of the best things I think we did, which was an old law, they have to be able to associate, to plot criminal activities, and particularly Friday nights they'd gather at their clubhouses, which were like ourselves in some cases, and that was called church night, ironically. And that's no doubt they were behind closed walls, they felt safe, they were pretty guarded on ever who would be allowed in there, and so they could plot criminal activities. There was a law that was used for the razor gangs way back in, you know, 1920s and 30s, to called consorting, which meant criminals weren't allowed to associate. Now, that was a really clunky piece of legislation. It was really, cops, even though it was still valid, cops never used it because it was really hard. Some fantastic work went in to reinvigorate the consorting laws under the guise that these guys have to get together, have to communicate. So the laws were changed, or amended, I should say, to incorporate not just face-to-face meetings, such as Clubhouse, but also through text, through social media, and through telephone. And it also, the penalties were increased, which meant we could then do some covert activities. It was such a powerful law in essence, and the mere fear of not being able to gather gave rise to two of the nomads taking us to the High Court on a constitutional challenge.
1: Right.
0: So we went all the way to the High Court, and I remember it was in October 2014. The rebels were ready to do a big national run, heading from the biggest biker gang in Australia at the time, from Sydney to Coffs Harbour. They were going to be at least 1,200 on Harleys or cars heading up the coast. The law was made valid by the High Court on the Thursday, so we went to work and we put out our own propaganda about how Raptor was going to enforce the consorting legislation. We were still getting our heads around the intricacies of the legislation about how we could apply it effectively. They were equally worried, so they cancelled the run, and that was sort of the end of the national runs in New South Wales.
1: I think when most people think the idea of cracking down on a bikie gang, they might, you know, think too hard about it. You might imagine cops in heavy protection gear, raiding a clubhouse, grabbing guys, arresting them, throwing them into jail, that sort of thing. Instead, what you've done here is take away their mobile phone, their car, their motorcycle, and their clubhouse. What are they left with after that?
0: And even their colours at times. We worked with the liquor records in the local area commands to make it a part of their liquor licences, that licensed premises had a no colours policy. So now they couldn't go into pubs and licensed premises wearing their colours, you know, sitting at tables looking like tough guys. They were just like every Joe punter. So taking away that ability to me was crucial. Absolutely. The going through the front door with Raptor in their full riot gear was absolutely critical, particularly doing search warrants because they were still selling drugs, they still held firearms, they still had their clubhouses, which we were dismantling one by one. That was critical. Raptor's visible presence was critical to say, we're the biggest gang in town, not you. We would then go to other jurisdictions. You know, we would go to South Australia. What have you got? They go, oh, we've got firearms probe. Oh, that looks good. And they'd say to us, what have you got? We got consorting. Oh, that looks good. And we'd share it. So suddenly this, what, you know, for want of a better word, like a board of directors called Morpheus. And we'd sit together every month and discuss purely operational matters because there was no borders in a lot of cases for these guys. They'd, you know, do interstate stuff.
1: Did they ever figure out that they were part of this coordinated attack on everything that they enjoyed in life?
0: Yeah, they knew, and they didn't like it at all. Absolutely. And we didn't hide the fact that that's what we were doing, because we threw everything we could at them, every way. As one of my wonderful inspectors in charge of the tactical side of Raptor said, it's almost, he used to call it the scorched earth strategy, or the death by a thousand cuts.
1: It's really impressive, Deb. I've got to say, it's really impressive. It must be fun. Is it fun to go about this work, about making their lives just not enjoyable at all?
0: Extremely satisfying to seeing,
1: right, okay,
0: you know, the clubhouses being taken out on a Pantech truck.
1: Do they get a bit teary about this?
0: Some do. We have seen that on occasions, is, why can't you just leave us alone? I just want to, I'm not a bikie anymore. And you know, there's certain telltale signs that they are still a bikie, because one of the rules of being a bikie, you've got to hand your colours back in, and you go into their house and there's their colours.
1: Right.
0: So you sort of wear that, you know, I'm not part of the group anymore, why don't you just leave? Certainly some do voluntarily surrender their colours. So, you know, but we have seen tears shed as well.
1: So you retired in 2019. Now you volunteer at a place called Grace's Place. What is Grace's Place?
0: Yeah, I felt, you know, in the COPS, you are providing a service, and I knew when I retired I wanted to continue that. So I do some charity work in a number of areas, but one of the most important to my heart is Grace's Place. Gary and Grace, particularly Grace, became a very big part of my life. Anita Cobby's mum and dad, she would often say about how much they achieved and how much they got satisfaction of helping the Simpsons get through their trauma after Little Ebony died in 92.
1: So this is an organisation that supports the families of, yeah, violent crime?
0: Yes. It was formed in 1992 directly by Gary and Grace Lynch, Anita's parents, and Peter and Christine Simpson. And it's grown, sadly, in years, and it's now got thousands of people that they have supported over the years. And one of the things Grace should say was she really loved being able to help families with children. So when she died, her dream was a decision that was made by our fantastic director, Martha Jabor, who's kept this organisation going for all these years. It was a dream. So a number of families that had been affected by homicide also wanted to leave a lifelong legacy in the form of a home, for want of a better word, for children affected by homicide between the ages of 3 and 15, and it's the world's first. We did a lot of chook raffles, the fundraising and events, and raised our seeding amount, which then the state government also supported us, and the federal government also supported us. And now on the 2nd of February, which was Anita's anniversary of her murder, it was an amazing event to open Grace's Place at Doonside, close to where they lived, and very shortly we'll be taking our families in. And and I think Martha's, because it is a world's first and it is Australia's first, by sure, I think the doors might be open a little bit further than New South Wales as well.
1: It seems to me maybe the great gift you can have as a police officer is one of temperament, having the right kind of temperament. What do you think about that?
0: I totally agree. And I think people, before they would go in to be a police officer, just need to have a little inwards as well. It's not like you see on telly all the time. You know, I look at people that work in child abuse, sex crimes, homicide. They're there for the long slog, seeing, you know, human tragedy. The COPS has shades of black and white and grey. And I think before you join, I really would just like to encourage people just to look inside and say, what does being a police officer mean? It's holistic. And I think you're 100% right, Richard. It's about temperament. It's about having some resilience. It's about having balance. And people ask me, where did you get your life balance from? And I surrounded myself with people like Father Chris Riley and the team of his volunteers. And I got to learn that the 1% label that the outlaw motorcycle gangs like to wear proudly on their jackets and say proudly, we're the 1%ers who operate outside the law. I think that's true generally of society. Criminals are the 1%. 99% are good, honest, hardworking people. And they're the people that we do our job for.
1: What a pleasure it is to meet you, Deb. Thank you for all your work. Thank you so much for talking to me today.
0: Thanks, Richard.

0: ABC News, good afternoon. I'm Michael Bausch. Queensland's Child Safety Minister has defended dumping an annual welfare survey she'd once championed. Joshua McIntosh reports.
1: The My Life in Care survey has been conducted every year since 2022 and asked kids in state care about their experiences in child safety. Child Safety Minister Amanda Camm previously said the survey was crucial to the government's approach to tackling the broken child safety system and proof it was on the right track. Children were also given vouchers to grocery stores if they completed the survey. The minister says that wasn't appropriate.
2: I will not be guided by a survey that was conducted where children were bribed to answer the survey.
1: The opposition says that was in line with departmental advice that the views of young people should be compensated accordingly.
0: Australia's telecommunications watchdog says it's time for a major rewrite of the country's phone and internet laws. It looked at nearly 30,000 complaints from regional and rural areas over 2 years. Ombudsman Cynthia Gabert says the existing framework needs an overhaul. She's made 11 key recommendations and says users and telcos themselves are demanding a fresh start.
3: Because it's not working for consumers, loud and clear in what they tell us, but equally we're hearing from the telcos it's not working for them. So rather than just adding bits and pieces of regulation on top of each other, we need to go back to basics and work out, do we have a system that supports access to reliable, affordable and accessible telco services?
0: Convicted military whistleblower David McBride has been released from a Canberra prison after being granted parole by the Federal Attorney General. Harry Frost reports.
4: After hugs and a photo with family, McBride left the jail where he served more than 2 years of his sentence for stealing top secret defence material and sharing it with journalists. He spoke briefly to waiting media outside.
5: I'm very happy to be out. It's a beautiful day to be free. And I thank all my supporters. I thank the Attorney General for granting me parole. And I'll make a longer statement later. I'm just happy to be here with my wonderful family.
4: He'll serve a further 3 years of his sentence under supervision in the community.
0: Overseas now, Monday's deadly earthquake in Colombia has seen the country's new president trigger emergency economic powers. William Howard Evans reports.
6: Speaking to the nation, Abelardo de la Espriella says the declaration will allow his government to address the crisis appropriately. A miracle fund is being created to funnel national and international contributions straight towards rebuilding hospitals, schools, buildings, roads and airports that have been damaged. The magnitude 7.4 quake struck several major cities in the west of the country. The intense shaking has reduced numerous buildings to rubble, making rescue efforts difficult. More than 250 people have died and hundreds more have been injured.
0: Well, global foreign policy and pop music have collided in a major shake-up to the world's biggest song contest. Eurovision has announced that future winners will be barred from hosting the event if their nation is embroiled in an armed conflict, as the BBC's Mark Savage reports.
7: The ruling comes after a period of internal conflict at Eurovision over Israel's presence. Five countries boycotted this year's event in protest at the war in Gaza. Others have privately expressed concerns about safety if Israel, which has been the runner-up for the last 2 years, was to host the show. The new rules also exclude Ukraine during its ongoing war with Russia. When Ukraine won in 2022, the UK stepped in to host the contest on its behalf.
0: To cricket, updating the score on day one of the first test between Australia and Bangladesh in Darwin. A short time ago, Australia was 2 for 55 in its first innings after winning the toss and choosing to bat. Steve Smith is on 2, Manus Labuschagne is on 1. Jake Weatherald was out for 23, while Travis Head made 22. To finance on the markets, the ASX 200 is down 47 points to 9,162. The Australian dollar's worth 70.57 US cents. Queensland's weather, isolated showers today for the far north coast, mostly fine elsewhere. Brisbane's heading for a top of 24. Scattered showers tomorrow for the exposed east coast as well as Cape York. Generally fine though for the rest of the state. Brisbane 10 to 24. A few showers for the southeast on Saturday, Sunday.

0: and Monday. This is ABC News.
1: Hello, I hope you're well. Welcome to The World Today. I'm Andy Park, coming to you from Gadigal Land here in Sydney. This Thursday, a $2.5 billion state and federal bailout for the Tomago aluminium smelter. And the new non-lethal weapon to be deployed by US ICE agents in Trump's immigration crackdown.
2: Well, it's been compared to a bee sting, but I think that might be underplaying it a little bit. What you feel is an electric shock kind of burn.
3: Immigrants are welcome here.
1: Jailed whistleblower David McBride has been released from prison after becoming eligible for parole. The former military lawyer has served more than 2 years in jail after being convicted in 2024 for stealing top secret defence material and sharing it with journalists. Reporter Jade Toomey joins me now. Jade, just remind me of David McBride's story. What was he convicted for?
4: David McBride is a former military lawyer turned whistleblower who was convicted back in 2024 for stealing and sharing top secret defence information. Now, his intent in exposing and sharing this information was to expose what he thought was the over-investigation of soldiers in Afghanistan, but what it actually did was reveal Australian soldier involvement in unlawful killings. Either way, he was sentenced to 5 years and 8 months in prison with a non-parole period of 2 years and 8 months. It means today is the first day he was eligible for parole. The Attorney General granted him that parole this morning, and it means he'll serve the rest of his sentence, about 3 years and 5 months or so, in the community.
1: So why did the Federal Attorney General's office make this decision to release him on parole?
4: The Commonwealth is the only jurisdiction in Australia without an independent parole board. All of the other states and territories have a panel that considers parole decisions for prisoners. It means that federal offenders like David McBride, who was convicted under Commonwealth offences, has a decision that rests entirely in the hands of the Attorney General. Now, there have been some long-standing calls to change this because often these decisions in high-profile cases can be political, and these laws were actually passed in April of this year, and the government said it would have this Commonwealth Parole Board up and running by the second half of 2026. Obviously, we're in that part of the year. This parole board is still yet to be established. It does mean that this is probably one of the last higher profile cases that the Attorney General will have decision-making power over once this Commonwealth Parole Board is eventually established.
1: And Jade, we understand that David McBride is suffering from poor health. What did he do on release?
4: Yes, that's right. He revealed to us today that he has been diagnosed with lung cancer. It's in its early stages. It is treatable. But he told us today, once leaving prison, that he will need to undergo surgery. When he walked out of the prison doors here at the AMC in Canberra, Canberra's only high security jail, he hugged his family and supporters, hopped in a car, and he did speak to us as he was leaving. He said he wanted to thank the Attorney General for considering and granting his parole application. He thanked his family, Sarah, James and Georgie McBride, his supporters, which he said were from right across the world. And interestingly, he also thanked his prison staff, the people who looked after him while he was in corrections facilities, as well as his fellow prisoners. He said he was looking forward to having a meal and spending time with his family, but he was really looking forward to, in particular, hugging his dog, Jake, who he said he hoped remembered him.
1: Reporter Jade Toomey there. And here's what Mr. McBride said a short time ago.
5: Very happy to be out. It's a beautiful day to be free. And I thank all my supporters. I thank the Attorney General for granting me parole. And I'll make a longer statement later. I'm just happy to be here with my wonderful family.
1: That's former military lawyer David McBride on release today. Experts are warning a multi-billion dollar aluminium smelter bailout could keep Australia's coal-fired power plants up and running for longer. The New South Wales and federal governments have reached a $2.5 billion deal to supply the Tomago aluminium smelter north of Newcastle with cheaper power for the next decade. Experts are questioning whether new renewable energy projects will be online in time to deliver enough energy for the country's largest single user of electricity, arguing coal-fired power will be the fallback. Stephanie Smale reports.
6: The Prime Minister, Anthony Albanese, says the Tomago bailout is about jobs and sovereign capability.
7: Making sure that there is a future made right here in Australia and a future made right here in the Hunter.
6: The power-hungry manufacturer was facing closure amid rising power costs, but Mr Albanese says a $2.5 billion support package will keep the doors open, offering financial CPR to Australia's broader manufacturing industry.
7: It will deliver on keeping not just the 1,000 jobs which are here direct and 5,000 indirect in this region, but the many tens of thousands of jobs that come from us being a country that makes things.
8: There's a lot riding on the continuation and the success of this business.
6: Oliver Yates is a former CEO of the Clean Energy Finance Corporation and chair of the university-led Green Energy Statecraft Project. He argues the international aluminium sector is filled with government subsidies and Australia has to keep up.
8: I think probably $70 billion is spent globally around the world subsidising the aluminium industry. If you want to play in the aluminium industry in a market where other people are subsidising, you need to actually be sensible about your own game.
6: Oliver Yates explains Australia's renewable energy transition should avoid major job losses where possible. He argues it's also crucial to foster the manufacturing experience in regions like the Hunter Valley that will be needed to shift into a more environmentally friendly future.
8: You can't really bring someone into a brand new facility who has no experience and train them on the job. You need a core business to be in place so that you can extract some people or get extracted out of that business. They can be replaced by new people and there's still enough skills in the existing business which is known and can operate.
6: The federal government says it will help get nearly 3 gigawatts of new renewable energy generation and backups online over the life of the agreement to speed up Tomago's decarbonisation. Chris Bowen is the federal energy minister.
9: Now that'll take various forms. It won't all be in the Hunter. It'll be spread predominantly out through New South Wales. It'll take projects which have been worked on in the pipeline that maybe have already received environmental approval but haven't reached a final investment decision. Some will be wind farms. Others will be solar backed by batteries.
6: The head of energy research at MST Financial, Saul Kavanick, isn't convinced that will go far enough, though. He's expecting coal-fired power will be needed to bridge the gap.
10: It means that this big chunk of electricity demand on the east coast of Australia is going to be around for a lot longer. That ultimately leaves the electricity market tighter, particularly for have strong, consistent supply of electricity, which is what a smelter needs. And you can see through the package here, which would also be supported by the government-owned Snowy Hydro, that they'll look to make some of those investments over the next decade.
6: Will the government realistically be able to spend the money needed to get those new energy production sources up and running when they're needed?
10: Well, look, at this stage, we wouldn't expect the government to necessarily acknowledge this straight away, but the fact that Tomago is going to stay online makes it more likely that we're going to have to extend some of the existing coal-fired power generation in Australia to bridge that gap. Even with a lot of policy support, there's just been a lot of cost, logistical approvals and other issues that have slowed it down. Now, one option was you have demand destruction, which sees manufacturing like Tomago go under, but there's good policy reasons why government doesn't want that to happen. But with demand staying strong and potentially now growing, particularly with data centre demand, that means we need to have more electricity supply, which means we're not going to be able to shut down the coal-fired generation as quickly as some would have liked to.
6: It's taken the New South Wales and federal governments more than 8 months to negotiate the deal, and they have agreed to split the bill down the middle.
1: Stephanie Smale reporting there. Australia's housing shortage has really become a major cost of living issue for voters and a key policy area where all sides of politics have been trying to stand out as offering a magic bullet. The devil, as always, is in the detail, as the federal opposition's housing spokesman has discovered after colleagues distanced themselves from his policy ideas. Nick Grimm has more.
11: The Coalition's housing spokesman, Andrew Bragg, speaking the thoughts of most Australians.
12: It's more important to have a house than to not have a house. We need to just build more houses.
11: But on the

0: detail of exactly how that should be accomplished, Andrew Bragg now acknowledges he was voicing a mix of personal and party positions yesterday in a wide-ranging speech at the National Press Club, which strayed into areas outside his portfolio, like his call to scale back superannuation and tax multinationals like Meta and Netflix.
1: The country is very sick, and so I think we've got to move the debate along. I think it's hard to disconnect the housing malaise from the nation's malaise.
0: The Liberal frontbencher's prescription for the nation's illness, prompting his Labor counterpart, Claire O'Neill, to counter with this diagnosis.
2: A crazed, almost manic, ideological fever dream.
0: But what's also keeping Labor and Liberal strategists up at night is the knowledge that voters want their leaders to find solutions to the nation's housing shortage. For Andrew Bragg, one antidote would be to slash immigration levels to below 180,000 a year.
1: The gap, which is there because of the mismatch between migration numbers and housing supply, means that you're going to have a net overseas migration number in the range of 180,000 if you want to close it over the forward estimates period.
0: But that target would require cuts to the number of backpackers and international students entering the country, many of whom make up the nation's fruit-picking workforce. And that's something already rejected by Nationals leader Matt Canavan. One senior Liberal telling the ABC yesterday's speech should be interpreted as, quote, by Bragg for Bragg and not formal policy. It's an awkward issue for all sides of politics. One Nation leader, Pauline Hanson, has repeatedly refused to commit to a specific target for net migration, while Coalition leader Angus Taylor was keen to avoid putting a number on proposed migration cuts when he spoke to News Corp presenter Peter Credlin.
3: Migration must be capped based on the number of houses we've got in this country. That's the mistake.
2: I know, Angus, but you've got to have a number.
3: Let far more people in. Well, and the number will be based on the number of houses.
0: Another figure Senator Bragg wants to slash, the 2,000 pages of regulations that make up the National Construction Code. And once again, he has a clear target too, believing it can be reduced to just 80 pages of detail.
1: People are very frustrated about the terrible housing system, which is corrupted, has way too much tax, way too much regulation.
0: Simplifying the code is a goal of the federal government too, says Assistant Treasurer Daniel Molino.
4: Over time, it would be good to reduce the National Construction Code. I think just saying that we're going to reduce it by, 90% without having undertaken any of the detailed work is, I suspect, not realistic.
0: But the Coalition's housing spokesman argues that existing rules force builders to construct gold-plated homes that cost too much, and he wants to see compulsory energy and accessibility standards made optional. Industry insiders agree the standards are too complex.
5: The document itself is too cumbersome, too complex to deal with.
0: Chris Short is a South Australian building inspector and spokesman for the Association of Building Consultants. He argues the homes being constructed today are little better than those built half a century ago in the 1970s.
5: In a word, no, despite the fact that the process has become much more intense and much more complicated, the finished result is not superior to houses of the vintage that you were talking about.
6: That's Chris Short from the Association of Building Consultants, ending that report by Nick Grimm. Andy Park with you. 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Subscribe to our podcast to get all of our stories. Just search for The World Today. Overseas now, and US ICE agents are to get new tactical gloves which can deliver a painful, non-lethal electric shock to uncooperative subjects. According to the manufacturer, these gloves give compliance in less than 3 seconds, with no burns, marks or scars, and they advertise them as a humane low-optics de-escalation solution. The move has been met with some concern from civil liberties groups. The immigration agency has often been criticised for their use of force whilst carrying out Donald Trump's immigration crackdown.
7: No! Dude, you did a murder for what?
8: No more hate, no more fear.
9: Immigrants are welcome here.
8: Immigrants are welcome here.
6: Well, joining me now is Dr. Emma Ryan. She's a Deakin University criminologist. Dr. Ryan, these gloves, for want of a better description, are sort of like low-voltage cattle prods, really, that they sort of give you a kick greater than you'd get from a 240-volt wall outlet here in Australia, though. What happens when you get shocked by some of these gloves?
10: Well, it

0: painful response. So the gloves need to be touched on the skin rather than clothing. So that means often hands or legs or potentially necks are touched. And it's a painful, well, it's been compared to a bee sting, but I think that might be underplaying it a little bit. What you feel is an electric shock kind of burn. And there's a very quick, you know, pain compliance response often.
1: Are these gloves any less lethal than other kinds of non-lethal police weaponry? I mean, there's a full range of quote-unquote non-lethal weapons at the disposal of police authorities now. Where do they rank in that scale?
0: Yeah, look, they probably are lower on the scale. It seems to me that the voltage output is probably not sufficient to kill. But then, I mean, there's no cases that I'm aware of where that's happened. But that doesn't mean to say that there aren't things that we don't know. So I can foresee potential fall injuries, potential head injuries. I'm always concerned about the term less lethal, and I prefer the term sublethal in that they may, in fact, have a lethal outcome. We just are unaware of the circumstances in which that might happen. But in the spectrum of the weapons we have at present, I guess they'd be low on my radar of concern about death, but quite high on my radar of concern around potential misuse.
1: What are the more broader sort of civil liberties concerns about the use of these kinds of gloves?
0: Yeah, so I think the key one is the lack of visibility. You know, these gloves can be used in a way where, you know, a body-worn camera or other kind of surveillance, you know, opportunities might not be able to pick up what's actually going on. I'd also be concerned, normally when a pepper spray or a taser is deployed, policy requires clear warning, whereas I can't really see an opportunity for a warning when using these gloves because you're in quite close proximity to people. So, you know, the lack of transparency, the ability to sort of really forensically see what's going on in an exchange is a concern, and just the, you know, being used disproportionately and outside of any kind of reasonable context, and the kind of capacity for these gloves to be used in that way is, I would imagine, pretty high.
1: Here in Australia, are there any signs of authorities considering using them?
0: Look, I have not heard of any such conversations at this point, but it's not unusual for weapons that, you know, are seen to be successful in other jurisdictions to kind of creep into policing in Australia. It seems to me, though, that these gloves might find more of a market in corrections rather than in policing. So that is potentially a possible market here in Australia.
1: We'll wait and see. Dr. Emma Ryan is a Deakin University criminologist. I really appreciate your time. Thank you so much.
0: No worries. Thanks, Andy.
1: Well, staying in the States, and one of Donald Trump's most trusted aides, Press Secretary Caroline Leavitt, is leaving her post. At just 28 years old, she was the youngest person in such a high-profile position and the first to become pregnant in the role. But she's also renowned for shaking up the political media landscape in the US Capitol, even barring mainstream media and accusing several of left-wing bias. Her departure comes ahead of the US midterm elections and amid President Trump's record low approval rating, as Catherine Gregory reports.
2: And President Trump is back, and the golden age of America has most definitely begun.
3: Signalling the beginning of Donald Trump's second term in January 2025, Press Secretary Caroline Leavitt quickly set the tone of the administration. The youngest person ever to take on the high-profile role, Caroline Leavitt helped create a particular persona around Donald Trump, acting at times as his chief defender and at others like his attack dog.
2: President Trump does not bluff, and he is prepared to unleash hell.
3: Often more combative than her predecessors.
4: Peaceful protest on Saturday for the militant parade. President Trump would allow that.
2: Of course the president supports peaceful protests. What a stupid question. Raquel.
3: Caroline Leavitt took tight reins of the Washington Press Corps, happy to silence some journalists' questions or dismiss them as bias when asking about controversial topics, such as the actions of U.S. Immigration and Customs Enforcement in January this year.
2: Why was Renee Good unfortunately and tragically killed?
5: Are you asking me my opinion? Because an ICE agent acted recklessly and killed it unjustifiably.
2: Oh, okay. So you're a biased reporter with a left-wing opinion.
5: What do you want me to do?
2: Yeah, because you're a left-wing hack. You're not a reporter. You're posing in this room as a journalist.
3: Carolyn Leavitt's announcement on social media platform X that she's leaving the post after a year and a half comes just a few months after the birth of her second child. Also in a post on X, Donald Trump described her as one of my most trusted aides, hinting that she'll still remain in some sort of politically supportive role, saying she'll now be one of his top outside advisors and an influential voice within the Republican Party. This admiration of his staunchest ally isn't new either.
6: Isn't she great? Is Caroline great? When she gets up there with that beautiful face and those lips that don't stop, up, up, up, like a little machine gun.
3: At just 28 years old, Carolyn Leavitt certainly has a distinguished career. She began working as Trump's assistant press secretary and speechwriter during his first term in 2020, and later became a spokesperson for MAGA Inc., a pro-Trump fundraising group. Professor Simon Jackman from the University of Canberra believes Leavitt will most probably work for Trump and the Republicans, particularly for the upcoming midterms, amid a slump in Donald Trump's approval ratings.
7: But Republicans have a real uphill battle as the midterm elections approach, and her skills, I think, could be well deployed in some capacity, you know, perhaps even as a strategic advisor about communication strategies. Republicans are in for a shellacking. That maybe we're seeing peak Trump, and maybe it is time for someone like Carolyn Leavitt with a big political future in front of her to cash out now.
3: Do you think she has her own political ambitions?
7: Absolutely. I think she could easily be a House candidate or even a senator.
3: Leavitt will stay in the role until the end of the month. Her replacement is yet to be announced.
1: Catherine Gregory there. Finally today, Australia's peak body for people living with lung cancer is launching a new national policy and advocacy framework to help guide action on the disease. Last year alone, lung cancer claimed almost 9,000 lives across the country. Politico reporter Lexi Junowick has the details.
8: Lung cancer is Australia's leading cause of cancer death, but according to the Lung Foundation Australia's CEO, Mark Brook, not enough people know it.
9: So this is a really simple saying, if you've got lungs, you may get lung cancer.
8: The charity is launching its latest lung cancer blueprint today at Parliament House, setting out a national roadmap for action on the disease. Chief among its policy recommendations, a national education and awareness campaign.
9: Lung cancer, despite the new national lung cancer screening program, is diagnosed very late at stage 4.
8: Canberra resident Antoinette Gomez was diagnosed with stage 3 lung cancer last January. She's now post-treatment and has no evidence of disease. What do you hope comes of the blueprint?
10: I think awareness. I think that people hopefully, you know more about the national lung screening, and so they might put their hand up to go and have that done.
8: The CEO of Lung Foundation Australia wants eligibility for the federal government's free screening initiative, currently available to people aged 50 to 70 who fit specific criteria, expanded. And with tobacco smoke the top cause for lung cancer, ending tobacco harm is another key priority. Mark Brooks says there's a need to implement strict safeguards across all levels of government to shield public health policies from tobacco and vaping industry lobbying.
9: Tobacco corporations and vaping corporations or their proxies have had unfettered access to politicians. It is a real shame, to be honest with you, that the National Party still accepts donations.
8: Australian Electoral Commission records show tobacco giant Philip Morris donated around $137,000 to the Nationals in 2025. In a statement, Nationals leader Matt Canavan says tobacco companies are legal businesses and are free to donate to the political parties of their choice. The Lung Foundation's blueprint comes as the Liberal-led Senate inquiry into illicit tobacco prepares to hand down its report. At a hearing in May, representatives from Philip Morris were allowed to give evidence in private. Mark Brooks says that should have never been able to happen.
9: We only need to look at the redacted testimony to say that the solution being put forward was a reduction in the excise. The only people that benefits are the tobacco corporations who pay less tax.
1: That's Lung Foundation Australia CEO Mark Brook, ending that report by Lexi Junowick. And that's all from the World Today team this Thursday. Thanks for your company. I hope you have a great afternoon, and I'll see you tomorrow. Bye for now.

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2: Hello, it's 12:30. Welcome to your Thursday afternoon. Thursdays are Friday Eve in my book, and it definitely feels like a Friday today. Or maybe it feels like a Monday if you enjoyed a public holiday yesterday. The reason I feel like it's a Friday is because, yet again, I am broadcasting to you from the beautiful Brisbane showgrounds from the Ekka. It's the 13th of August. Today is a very special day. It's Molly Duca Day. Molly Duca Day. Now, if you know what I mean when I say today is Molly Duca Day, I want you to jump on the telephone and tell me what it's all about, because if you know what that word means, you probably live your life as a Molly Duca. I'm saying this word with a lot of love, by the way. I promise you it is not offensive. But 1300 222 612, that is my phone number, if you know what it means to be a Molly Duca. 0467 922 612. You can text as well. You probably might need a bit of space if you're a Molly Duca to talk about what life is really like, and I'd like to give you that space today. So call now, 1300 222 612. Let's educate everyone, shall we? Share your story, 1300 222 612. Look, just ahead, where you can find affordable fuel in southeast Queensland. Those prices still climbing, but there are some deals to be had. And the Dagwood dog. Is it true that the Dagwood dog was invented at the exhibition? Plus, research reveals that connecting with strangers can increase your intellectual humility, restore your faith in humanity, and build foundations for a healthy civic life. But are you open to random encounters with people you don't know? Or do you avoid meeting strangers at all costs? More on what might need to change and how it could transform your life and your world. I'd just like to say thank you to everyone who's coming along to say hello at the outside broadcast site. I had a lovely chat with Charles a moment ago. Charles is a loyal listener while he drives between Brisbane and Toowoomba. Good to have your company here today, Charles. And to Tessa of Brisbane and Terry of Bribie, thanks for coming and saying g'day. If you're down at the showgrounds, come and say g'day as well. If you're not, say g'day on the phone. 1300 222 612 is the number, or you can text on 0467 922 612. I'm Kat Feeney. I'm going to kick you off with a classic. This is Paul Simon.

0: puts you in the right kind of mood, doesn't it, for a Thursday afternoon, Friday Eve. I'm Kat Feeney, broadcasting to you from the Ecker. That was Paul Simon, Loves Me Like a Rock. Just had a lovely chat while that song was playing with Tony, who, on behalf of his wonderful wife, Christine, who listens to the program, they live in Brisbane, politely requested more music from the 70s. Especially Brisbane music from the 70s. So, Tony, Christine, if you're listening, I'll see what I can do about that. Thank you very much for spending time with me this afternoon. Thank you if you're listening along in your car, in your kitchen, on your couch. I'm trying to think of other C or K words I could use to keep the alliteration going, but I'll move on. Hey, listen, if you are driving around right now, you might be looking for a reasonable price to pay for petrol or diesel. Jay is going to give you the guide to the more affordable Bowsers across the southeast shortly. And then we're going to catch up with our Council of Elders. Just listen to this.
1: 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Underneath the bridges there, there's no barrier for them to go into the water. So at night time, they tend to go for a swim.
0: That is the voice of a man growing incredibly sick and tired of fishing expensive e-scooters out of the Brisbane River. What could be done to stop the dumping? Your solutions to that problem next.
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6: Good afternoon. Jay here with the cheapest petrol across Brisbane and the Gold Coast. Petrol prices have nudged just under the $2 mark in most places. For unleaded fuel, your best on the north side is 1.95 cents per litre in Deegan, but you can get 1.98 in Chermside, Nudgee, Tagum, Lutwyche, Grange. On the south side, 1.89 in Coopers Plains and Acacia Ridge, lots of 1.90 throughout. In east Brisbane, the cheapest is 1.95 in Tingalpa, there's 1.97 all through the Bayside. In the western suburbs, prices are still high, $2.10 around Jindalee, but across the highway, there's 1.94 in Durack, Darra and Oxley. For Ipswich, 1.96 in Churchill and Yamanto. For Logan, 1.86 in Marsden and Waterford West. On the Gold Coast, the cheapest is 1.91 in Southport. And for diesel fuel, the cheapest on Brisbane's north side is 2.37 in Deegan and Grange. On the south side, 2.28 in Acacia Ridge. And for the Gold Coast, the cheapest diesel is 2.31 in Southport.
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5: This is Kat Feeney. 612 ABC Brisbane and Queensland.
0: I mentioned the word Molly Duca earlier. It's the climb. And it's a word that Miley Cyrus relates to. Miley Cyrus is a Molly Duca. So too is this guy.

0: That's right. Kurt Cobain was a Molly Duca, but what on earth am I talking about? Gwen at Woody Point, you know what a Molly Duca is. What is it, Gwen?
1: A left-hander.
0: A left-hander, that's right. A southpaw, a lefty. Now, how come you know that term, Gwen?
1: I'm 73, so yes. My older brother was a left-hander and my youngest brother was a left-hander.
0: Okay, but you were not.
1: Are not. And I'm not, no. There were seven of us in the family. Two of them are left-handers.
0: Yeah.
1: And the others are all right-handed.
0: Okay, this is very interesting.
1: My oldest brother used to bowl a cricket ball left-handed.
0: And how'd he go with that?
1: Oh, good.
0: Yeah, might have had a bit of an advantage. Look, the reason I'm talking about Molly Duca, and this is a slang term for left-handers in Australia, is because today is International Left-Handed People Day.
1: Oh, is that right?
0: It is. Yep, the 13th of August, internationally.
1: I better give him a phone call.
0: Give him a phone call. But while I got you, Gwen,
1: yes.
0: I'm here to genuinely celebrate the lefties of the world because it wasn't all that long ago that they had a pretty hard time. I think a lot of them still do. I'm not. But I have a fabulous producer, Ruth DeGlar, producer of this program, is and has been schooling me today about the real challenges that you face if you live life with a left hand preference.
1: Yeah, to write across the page differently.
0: That's right. Gwen, so thank you very much. You're 100% correct. And Molly Duca is someone who has a left-handed preference. And Susan at Samford, are you a southpaw? Susan, hello?
2: I am.
0: Now, your grandson, as I understand, might follow in your footsteps, or should I say handprints.
2: Oh, yes, no, he's going to be a left-hander. He's definitely, he every now and then turns over to his right hand, but at the moment, no, he's predominantly left. So they say it skips a generation. So both my children are right-handed, but he is. He takes after his granny, which is lovely.
0: Good on him. Yeah. What was it like being a lefty for you as a little girl, Susan?
2: Oh, fine, because the only thing that I had to do was to learn to knit left-handed because I couldn't knit right-handed. I couldn't put the needle in with my right hand. And then one of my cousins ended up being left-handed too, who was about 3 years younger than me, and I had to teach her how to knit then with the left-handed needle. So, yes.
0: There you go.
2: That's about the only thing that was different for me.
0: Okay.
2: I can sweep, I can iron, I can do all those things. I play bat ball games left-handed and right-handed because you live in a predominantly right-handed world.
0: Yes.
2: You are taught to do things right-handed.
0: Yes. So. Oh, well, I'm loving to hear that it hasn't held you back, Susan. Thank you so much for sharing your story. From Samford, the Savo. Susan's at Samford. You're on 612 ABC Brisbane, 91.7 ABC Gold Coast. My name is Kat Fenny, and I'd love to know what your life is like if you live life as a lefty. A left-handed person, someone who preferences their left hand because it's International Day for the Left-Handed People today. So let's celebrate life as a lefty. 1300 222 612 or 0467 922 612. Your Council of Elders next.
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0: 20 minutes to 1, news at 1 o'clock. And joining you today for your Council of Elders, our Thursday afternoon meeting of mature minds.
7: Mature.
8: I'm rebelling.
0: Oh, good, very good. Gerri-Ann Rudd is with you. She's a singer, songwriter, piano teacher and ocean swimmer.
7: Thank you.
0: Completed 5K at the coast over the weekend, did you? Last weekend?
7: August 1st.
0: August 1st, 5 kilometres. Freezing cold water in a wetsuit. Well done you. You've survived to tell the story and I'm very impressed. I'm also ever impressed by the dulcet tones of your other elder. He's the voice of the Australian kiting community. Veteran and a very nice bloke, Bob Hartley.
8: Hello.
0: When was the last time you were at the Ekka, Bob?
8: It would be by choice over 20 years ago. Okay. I don't come here unless I have to.
0: Oh.
8: And I had to today.
0: Yeah, well, aren't you glad you graced us with your presence?
8: I think you should be glad.
0: I am delighted as ever, Bob Hartley. How come there aren't kiting displays at the Ekka?
8: There have been. Uh-huh. In the centre ring at night, kites with fireworks attached to flyers on the back of quad bikes. I'm guessing 6 or 7 years ago I came into...
0: That sounds like a party.
8: It's a real challenge in the darkness.
0: I bet it is.
8: The flyers that do that, we bring some up from Sydney, but we have at least one or two local flyers that help them out.
0: Okay, all right. Well, from kites to cleaning up the Brisbane River. Oh, my goodness. If you aren't tripping over e-scooters, oh, my goodness, I've just had a fabulous person arrive with some strawberry sundaes. If we could, hello, everybody.

0: everybody. Sorry. Love.
1: Thank you.
0: Oh, no, we've dropped a strawberry. Okay, we'll circle back to that in a moment. Hang around. I'll come back to you. Love you. Thank you. On 612 ABC Brisbane and Gold Coast. Don't we love? This is live local radio at the Echo. That's what I was saying, though, before a wonderful delivery of Strawberry Sundays was presented to the studio site. The e-scooters are hazards on footpaths. That might also be a really useful way for you to get around, but they are proving a bit of a problem for the river. Ocean Crusaders is an organisation that has been clearing out the local waterways for about 15 years, including the Brisbane River. Listen to this.
2: Most weekends, we're finding plenty of them going in, or even on the evenings. If they're parked down there on the Riverside Expressway, people are walking along there after a big night out, and I guess they think it's fun to throw them in the waterways, not realising what they're actually doing to our environment.
0: Guys, that's Ian Thompson. He's the founder of Ocean Crusaders, speaking with Steve Austin on 612 ABC Brisbane's breakfast show today. Gerry Enrud, you're a water chemist.
3: Yes.
0: What happens to the Brisbane River with those scooters in it?
3: Well, it's not nice. It's not pretty. It's maybe not quite as immediately disgusting as things like poo and wee-wee, but they rust, the motors in them, the batteries in them will deteriorate and bleed heavy metals into the water. So in the long run, they're probably a lot worse than the simple pollutants from human bodies and other animals.
0: Bob Hartley?
4: This has been an issue for a long time, not specifically the scooters, but in the mid-80s, I spent a lot of time in the Brisbane River doing some commercial dive work and engine blocks, and we found a safe. Lots of things that can leach products such as oils, greases, that sort of thing, have been there for a long time. But I don't get this thing. It's almost, well, it's a form of vandalism, really, and I wonder at the brains of people. Well, they're addled with alcohol at that stage, I guess.
0: Can anything be done to stop the dumping,
3: yes,
0: though, Gerry?
3: Absolutely. Let's just not have them.
0: Get rid of them.
3: Listen, people that want to be transported around the city of Brisbane usually either have a car or they have a scooter or a bicycle of their own. Maybe occasionally these things might be useful to somebody that doesn't have a credit card or cash or the Uber app. But in general, people that want to get around the town that way, they have their own little, they have their own gear. So I think we shouldn't have them all together. If those companies, I mean, you know what? What about developing nations where there are so many people that are going around on foot, hitchhiking, et cetera, et cetera? How about giving bicycles to those people? And the thing is, if they're being thrown into the river, they're certainly not making any money for Lime or whoever it is that has produced them. So I just think they're completely useless. Get rid of them.
0: Is it time to dump the shared scooter scheme? If we're serious about ending the dumping of the scooters in the river, do we just need to call it quits on the shared scooter scheme? Is that the only way to stop the dumping? What do you think? You can telephone on 1300 222 612. You can text on 0467 922 612. I'm Kat Finney. Gerry Ann Rudd's with you. Bob Hartley, do you think it's time to dump the shared scooter scheme?
4: I can't believe I'm going to be the voice of moderation here.
0: I think
4: the scooters have a place.
0: Okay.
4: I think they can be managed better. I've been to Adelaide recently and seen where they have corrals or boxes on the ground where you must drop off your scooters. And on that basis, if they have some form of security camera observing those that decide to pick something up and hoik it in the river, well, so be it. Then they can get done for littering and stealing and all sorts of things. So I think there's a place for it, but I think that, well, we've got young heads jumping on those things, doing dumb things sometimes. When they pull out in front of you, you see the eyes like dinner plates as you're about to plough into them. Mm. And good thing I have good brakes. But I think there's got to be somewhere in the middle.
0: Okay.
4: And let's just not be dumb.
0: Let's just not be dumb. If only it was that simple. Bob Hartley, maybe you've got an idea for how we could bring that about. 1300 222 612 is the phone number. I'm Kat Finney.
3: Read out ignorance.
0: Bob Hartley.
4: Use electric shocks.
0: Gerry Ann Rudd with you. This is your Council of Elders. You can join the conversation on the text line too on 0467 922 612. Look, in a moment, a brief encounter, sliding doors, movies made before social media about the powerful moments you might share with a stranger. But in this age, if you have a fleeting moment of connection with someone offline,

0: You could ask to connect online as well, but should you? Has technology ruined the random wonder of a special shared moment? That's next.
1: Are there any winners in the cost of living crisis? What's causing the algal bloom?
2: Questions. They've never been more important. So the one thing we'll never question is our duty to keep asking. ABC News, keep asking.
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0: Do you remember the movie Sliding Doors?
5: Helen's life is about to go down two different tracks. Gwyneth Paltrow. And Gwyneth Paltrow in the story of a woman about to choose between a life with a man she's always loved.
6: Terry, I asked a simple question. To become Woody Allen.
5: And a life with a man she's just met.
6: I kissed you.
7: Yeah, I spotted that too.
0: Have you got a story about a fleeting moment? In that movie, it's a movie about timing, chance, encounters. A relationship spawns from a fleeting moment with a stranger on the train. And it makes you wonder at the powerful potential of such encounters. But with everyone looking down on their phones on trains these days, are we connecting as we used to? Gerri-Ann Rudd, Bob Hartley, what do you think?
8: I still do. Mm-hmm. I talk to everyone. If you don't believe me, ask everyone.
9: I vouch for that as well.
0: Yeah. Why do you talk to everyone? Why is it important to you?
8: People interest me. I'm just like my mother. I don't know a stranger. I'm interested in everybody. I love language. So when I hear people speaking in Spanish or French or Portuguese or German, I'll start singing in their language or I'll say something in their language, even though I'm sort of just pretending that I know other languages. But it always starts something beautiful. I also love, love babies. And I love other people's children, given that I didn't have my own. So, yeah, I mean, the social media, it doesn't put a cramp in my style and it doesn't make it any more complicated and it doesn't make it any better, any worse, because that's just how I am.
0: I just wonder if we go back to Sliding Doors, for example, if they have this meeting on a train and then what, you say, can I get your social media handle, Bob Hartley? It is changing the way we connect, isn't it, social media?
9: I'm very, very leery on asking someone for their social media details unless we've established a connection, conversation, that sort of thing.
0: Right.
9: So my little moment was the first time that Gerri-Ann and I got to meet each other. We were sitting downstairs having a chat, and then we did the show, and then afterwards we had a chat, and it was only at that stage if I asked if she was on the Book of Faces.
0: Mm-hmm.
9: And no,
0: Gerri-Ann is shaking her head no.
9: So then we just swapped some contact details. So,
0: what, old-fashioned phone numbers?
9: Well, yeah. I mean, I'm not afraid of texting.
0: Okay. Oh, wow.
9: I'll make a phone call if we've got that type of deal. But we absolutely enjoy each other's company, and that was just that moment. And I think that you take the opportunity to see someone, hear someone, listen to someone, and my first question is, where do you call home? And, gee, doesn't that start a conversation?
0: Oh, wow, that's a good icebreaker. Where do you call home?
9: Hmm.
0: Bob Hartley, Gerri-Ann Rudd, the fact is we've got the technology that enables a connection. I use that word with kind of an air quote today. But just because it's there, do you need to employ it? Or can you just have a special moment with a stranger
8: and
0: that's
8: then,
0: nice in that moment and then have
8: and
0: that
8: then
0: be
8: walk
0: that?
8: Away,
0: yeah.
8: Yes, absolutely. I mean, start a conversation with someone on the train because either you're going to get off first or they're going to get off first. So if you don't want to continue, you don't have to. The other thing is, if somebody who is fit, good-looking, in my demographic, and shares my political views, and they ask me for my phone number, what I might do is ask them for theirs, because I know that if they don't give it to me, it means they are married or have something to hide.
0: I see.
8: But I will not give them mine.
0: Bob Hartley, can you just leave a moment as a moment, or do you feel compelled to connect beyond that these days?
9: Not more than 30 minutes ago, I sat down at a table with a spare seat just over here and started a conversation where we had so many links in our lives, I'm guessing 10 years difference in age, but so many links into Singapore, into food, into all sorts of things. But he told the story about meeting up with someone who he'd travelled on a Russian freighter from somewhere into Singapore, and the guy that he was talking to was on that same ship.
0: Wow.
9: And so we've just walked away, said, have a great show. And I will carry that because that was a lovely conversation. So we don't have to make everything, do we?
0: We absolutely don't. But I want to say thank you for bringing everything you had to the conversation this afternoon, Bob Hartley. Thank you for returning to the ECHA just to speak with us on the Council of Elders. Lovely.
9: Just look at... No, I'm really enjoying being here, but I won't be here long.
0: Okay. Catch him while you can, folks. Catch him while you can. Bob Hartley, the voice of the Australian kiting community. Gerianne Rudd, singer, songwriter, piano teacher. Thank you so much for connecting with us.
8: It's my absolute pleasure, and I just want to say the strawberry sundaes are really good, and that Ride the Warrior, it is magnificent. You have to ride the Warrior. It is insane. I screamed the whole time.
9: You're better than me, mate.
0: Gerianne Rudd, Bob Hartley, I'm Kat Feeney on 612 ABC Brisbane, 91.7 ABC Gold Coast. This has been your Council of Elders this afternoon. Thank you very much for your telephone calls and your texts. We'll take a couple of calls in a moment, but on the text line in regards to the problem of the dumping of e-scooters in the Brisbane River, what do we do about this problem? Dave at Harvey Bay, you say, whoever makes the litter is responsible for it, wrappers, etc. There's advertising for the companies that make them. If everyone sends them a bill every time a branded item is found, then the companies would find a way to solve the problem. Fascinating idea, Dave. Thank you. What do you think? You can text me now on 0467 922612.

0: didn't understand you. You can't mean that.
1: Oh, Ray Charles on 612 ABC Brisbane, 91.7 ABC Gold Coast. Kat Feeney coming to you from our broadcast site at the Ecker at the exhibition. Come on down, say good day, join me for a bit of a dance. I'm boogieing on stage because, well, why not? Life's too short. And it's a Thursday afternoon or Friday Eve, as I like to think of it. Still to come after the 1 o'clock edition of your ABC News, they say that the family trade often runs in the blood. But imagine being part of a family trade that goes back a century. You're going to hear about the show family that is through and through a Queensland show family. They are going to share some of their tricks of the trade with you right after the news. And then I want to talk with you about your local post office. Is yours still open for business? Turns out there's one in the Ipswich area that could be about to shut down. It's a post office that not only manages post, but manages banking as well. Why is Australia Post shutting down this post office? And how come defence personnel could be the big losers in this equation? The battle to keep that Ipswich post office open. After the news here on 612 ABC Brisbane, 91.7 ABC Gold Coast, I'm Kat Feeney, on air, online via ABC Listen and Channel 25 on your television.
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0: an independent investigation found it provided misleading results.
1: It wasn't factual, and I'll tell you why, because the Commission of Inquiry uncovered that. What Queenslanders need to know is I said no to this survey and I axed this survey because children were being paid to do this survey, and I find that unacceptable.
0: A whistleblower who exposed alleged Australian war crimes in Afghanistan has walked out of a Canberra jail after securing parole. Harry Frost reports.
2: The former military lawyer served more than 2 years in jail after his 2024 conviction for stealing top secret defence material and sharing it with journalists, leading to the ABC's Afghan Files investigation, which revealed allegations of illegal killings by Australian soldiers in Afghanistan. Mr. McBride became eligible for parole today, and in a statement, he thanked his supporters and Federal Attorney General Michelle Rowland for avoiding the need for a fight over the question of his release. He also revealed he's been diagnosed with treatable lung cancer. He will serve a further 3 years of his sentence under supervision in the community.
0: The Prime Minister says a multi-billion dollar investment in Australia's largest aluminium smelter is in the national interest. The rescue package will help keep the lights on at the Tomago plant in the New South Wales Hunter region, as Nandini Deer reports.
3: Anthony Albanese and New South Wales Premier Chris Minns say the $2.5 billion deal will support thousands of local jobs. Mr. Albanese says the federal government will continue to work constructively with the state government.
4: This is a very complex deal, but it's one that's very much in the interests of the nation.
3: Mr. Minns says the government investment will strengthen the economy.
5: You couldn't rebuild what we have here at Tomago from scratch. You're talking about billions of dollars worth of capital investment over decades.
3: The owner of the smelter, Rio Tinto, has agreed to contribute just over $1 billion towards energy strategies.
0: The coalition's facing an internal rift after a senior frontbencher called for cuts to working holiday visas to help lower net migration. Liberal Senator Andrew Bragg used a national press club address to urge a reduction in temporary foreign workers and international students. Opposition leader Angus Taylor insists that's not official policy. National Senator Matt Canavan has also rejected the proposal, arguing that working holiday makers are crucial for regional businesses and don't cause the current migration surge.
6: I'll be seeing changes to working holiday visa makers because that's not the reason why we've had the surge in migration. We've had those circumstances in place for a long time, and what we'll be focusing on is those programs that are blowing out.
0: Australian Federal Police have handed over two new patrol boats to the Solomon Islands to help it fight drug runners. Here's Foreign Affairs reporter Stephen Jedgetts.
7: Like many Pacific countries, Solomon Islands has been grappling with the increasingly sophisticated operations of drug smuggling cartels moving products through the region, with multiple narco subs being discovered along its shorelines. AFP Commissioner Chrissy Barrett is visiting Honiara today and tomorrow to hold talks. She's also unveiled two new vessels for the Royal Solomon Islands Police Force, which it will focus on patrolling waters closer to the coast. That will allow the country's two larger patrol vessels to spend more time patrolling further out to sea.
0: To sport, and in cricket, Australia is a shaky 4 for 74 at its first innings at lunch on day one of the Darwin Test against Bangladesh. Cameron Green fell just before the break for 13, Jake Weatherald made 23, Travis Head 22 and Manus Labuschagne 1. Steve Smith is 7 not out and will be joined by Alex Carey to start the second session. The weather for Queensland. Isolated showers today for the far north coast, mostly fine elsewhere. Scattered showers tomorrow for the exposed east coast as well as Cape York. Generally fine for the rest of the state. Brisbane's temperature range 10 to 24, Ipswich 4 to 24, the Gold Coast 11 to 23 and the Sunshine Coast 11 to 22. A few showers about the southeast on Saturday, Sunday and Monday as well. On Moreton Bay, southeasterly winds 10 to 15 knots, seas below a metre. ABC News.
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10: 5 minutes past one. Just ahead, why post offices are shutting down in the suburbs of southeast Queensland. Turns out there's a fight underway in Ipswich. The local council is trying to stop the closure of a

0: branch that not only offers postal services, banking services as well. You'll hear where it is and why its shutdown could hurt those who serve your country. Plus, the family dynasty, the Dagwood Dog Legends, how a local family has been serving up show day party food for so long. They've come to define part of the Ekka experience. But where did the battered sausage on a stick really come from? Who had it first? And by the way, how did the name Dagwood Dog come about? I know what a dag is in an agricultural sense. I'm not sure I'd like to have it on a stick, and I'm not sure I'd like it anywhere near my mouth. But we'll find out shortly. Plus, from Dagwood Dogs to Hollywood Dogs, when a movie studio needs a mutt, who are they going to call? Well, one of the biggest canine celebrity agents in Queensland, who is at the show today. You'll meet them a little later on and find out whether your fur baby has what it takes to make it in the movie business. I hope you can stay with me. Great to be with you, broadcasting from the exhibition today, right next to the Flower and Garden Precinct on the ground floor, the lower floor of the Royal Convention Centre. And it's lovely to see so many people passing by and saying g'day. I had a lovely lady approach with some strawberry sundaes earlier. Didn't quite catch her name, but again, if you're listening, thank you very much for the strawberry sundaes. We've distributed them to the team. The other word that I was kind of tickled pink by today, beyond Dagwood Dog, was the word Molly Duca. Molly Duca. Now, I mentioned earlier that this man, David Bowie, was a Molly Duca, naturally left-handed. Despite that, he chose to play with a right-handed guitar. And of course, when you think about that, you think about all of the ways in which the world is geared toward people who have a preference for their right hand. Like me, I'm a right-handed person. Lorraine at Redcliffe. Hi, Lorraine.
1: Oh, hi. How are you?
0: I'm good. Are you a Molly Duca, Lorraine?
1: No, I'm not, but my son is.
0: Okay.
1: And he was in the army and he came home on leave. And I'd set the table for dinner, and I just happened to notice him changing his knife and fork over. And then it dawned on me, of course, he's left-handed. Oh. And I said to him, oh, my gosh, you know what? I've never noticed you do that before. He said, Mum, I've been doing it most of my life.
0: Well, I mean, you're a very busy woman. It takes a lot to keep a family in order, Lorraine, so I can't blame you for not noticing. But it is, when you stop and think about it, did your son reveal to you the other little bits and pieces that he's had to adjust in his life to function?
1: No,
0: I mean,
1: No, he never said a word about anything. That was the only time he ever said, he just looked at me, with a funny look on his face.
0: Oh, they do that, yeah. But,
1: and he was in the army, and he's a teacher now, so I suppose he's still doing it.
0: Now, see, that's fascinating, because teachers today probably would not do what I know some teachers used to do way back in the day with left-handed students. It's my understanding, Lorraine, that way back in the day you were kind of forced to use your right hand.
1: I have heard of that. Made people stutter and all sorts of stuff.
0: Yeah.
1: But Stephen was lucky. He never ever got that.
0: Oh, good.
1: He was always okay.
0: I'm glad to hear it, Lorraine. Lovely to hear from you. Thank you so much for your call. Lorraine is listening in Redcliffe. You're on 612 ABC Brisbane, 91.7 ABC Gold Coast. My name is Kat Finney, and I'd love to hear from you. If you're a lefty, if you're a Molly Duca, what's life like? What are the tricks that you need to perform to get your way through your day? 1300 222 612 is my phone number. That's 1300 222 612.
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0: Look, in a moment, the story of this post office that looks to be closing in Ipswich, unless the council can have its way and prevent the closure. Before we get there, I was talking with your council of elders before the 1 o'clock news about the problem of these e-scooters being dumped in the river. Ian from Ocean Crusaders was speaking with Steve Austin on 612 ABC Brisbane this morning and talking about how many of the blinking things he's pulling out of the river, and he's worried about the junk, the batteries, the effect on that precious ecosystem. So what do you do to stop the dumping? These shared scooters sit on footpaths. Sometimes it's people who are using them, I guess, who are dumping them for whatever reason. Other times it might just be passers-by who see them and think, why not? I'm going to shove it in the river. So what do you do to stop the dumping? Jeff, you're at Carindale. You've given it some thought, Jeff. Hi.
3: Hello. Yes, my daughter is based in Amsterdam for a living there for the last 10 years. And she talks about the canals and what gets flown into the canals by a lot of tourists, maybe a few locals occasionally, but I mean, it's mostly, it's so much that they have to, a few times a year, completely dredge the canals. And when this takes place, it's like a carnival atmosphere, and people are all wading along the water, watching what's coming out, and it's quite interesting.
0: It would be. Have you seen, have you heard of magnet fishing, Jeff?
3: Yes, that's exactly what I picked off those people throwing them off in the yeah. US, especially the yeah. bridges, the big magnets pulling out all the stuff like handguns and whatnot that's been thrown out of car windows.
0: Yeah. Oh, yeah. I mean, I lost a nice pair of earrings to the Brisbane River once on a city cat. I was doing my classic Rose from Titanic manoeuvre.
3: I don't know if there's somehow where we can kind of shame the people who, you know, mostly scooters here, but other parts of the world, it's everything under the sun, like push bike more. Mm. I don't know if we get too many push bikes here.
0: Well, I'd be interested to know, Jeff. Good on you. Thank you. Maybe create some sort of event and hoik all the stuff out, put it on display, and then start to really force people to consider the colossal waste. I mean, these scooters are really expensive. And you think about people who would probably really benefit from one of these scooters, and they're just chucked in the river. So what do you do to stop the dumping? I'd love to hear your thoughts. Jeff at Carindale, thank you. 0467922612 is the text line. You can telephone too on 1300 222612. That's 1300 222612. My name is Kat Feeney. The true history of the Dagwood dog. Is it a Queensland invention? That's after this. From Kenny Loggins, this is Danger Zone. I'm Kat Feeney. Happy Thursday.

0: You're approaching the danger zone if you swallow some Ekka party food and then approach any number of the hair-raising rides in Sideshow. Ali, you're going to meet the family behind a proud Ekka tradition in a tick. And I'm very keen to hear the story of this family. They've traced their Ekka history back about a century. We're talking generations of family involved in feeding you if you come to the show. And one of their signature dishes is the Dagwood dog. But where did the term Dagwood dog come from? Like, what is the origin of that term? Hopefully we'll get an answer when our roving reporter Zach Mander joins you in a moment. Thank you very much for all of your considerations of the issue that is the illegal dumping of e-scooters in the Brisbane River. These are usually the shared scooters that you will find littering or placed on footpaths around the city. Hi to Tracy at Shorecliffe. You say, look, in this day and age, it is viable for companies to digitally tag their scooters and retrieve them at their own cost. Tracy, thank you. Putting the onus back on the company. At the moment, a lot of the retrieval work is carried out by volunteers, the Ocean Crusaders, for example. What do you think would stop the dumping? 0467 922 612 is the text line. You can telephone on 1300 222 612. I'm Kat Feeney. You're on 612 ABC Brisbane and Gold Coast. The history of the Pink family next.
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0: About 20 minutes past one. Does your family go to the show once a year? Well, imagine if your family spent their lives going to the show, travelling around, the excitement of the show running through their veins, passing down the family business, the tips, the tricks, generation to generation. Well, 612 ABC Brisbane's roving reporter Zach Mander has tracked down one of the oldest travelling show families in Australia. Zach, g'day. Who are you with?
4: That's right, Kat. Thanks. I'm in Sideshow Alley at the moment, and next to me is someone who I think has probably spent more time here than anyone else in Queensland. Jay's Pink is from the Pink family. Jay's, can you tell me how long your family has had an association with the Ekka?
5: First of all, welcome to my home. This is the Midway. With the Pink's family have been here for 100 years.
4: Wow, 100 years, and you've been at the Ekka. How long have you personally been involved?
5: Over 35 years.
4: So what sort of memories do you get walking into the showgrounds here?
5: Well, the memories are thick and imprinted in my brain really well. The first one would be the families that I get to see year after year that bring their small children to the show, and they have their first bite of fairy floss or their first Dagwood dog. You know, the important thing to remember is that I get to see them when they bring their own children to the show, and I get that same fuzzy feeling every single time. When they're walking away with our product, that's a part of our family going to their family.
4: Yeah, I came in on the train and I could audibly hear gasps from families when they first see Sideshow Alley. Now, not only the Ekka, but you also have a family connection to the Dagwood dog. Can you tell us about it?
5: Yes, so 100 years ago, our family, Thelma Howard, actually designed the Dagwood dog, brought it out, put the name onto it, and we have perfected that line and still sell the same recipe from all those years ago.
4: Wow, and do you know where the name Dagwood dog comes from? Because there's a lot of different names for similar products around the world. Do we know where Dagwood came from?
5: So Dagwood was a very popular cartoon at the time, and because of the antics that Dagwood provided, they just associated that to our Dagwood dog now.
4: Okay, so, you know, it's a reference that's missing these days, because we kind of don't remember the comic strip.
5: No, nobody would remember that comic strip, but we still remember it in our stories.
4: Now, what's it like being a travelling show family? You spend very little time at home. Are there sacrifices that you have to make? Can you have a pet, for example? Where does your mail go to?
5: Yeah, so the mail does go home. We're lucky enough to have our parents at our property and they just resend it on. As far as pets go, yes, we all have our pets. We've got guinea pigs. We have chickens, actually, on the showground, and our fun-loving dog and cats as well.
4: You travel with the chickens?
5: Yeah, the chickens, yeah. They lay there.

0: eggs. We get the fresh eggs off of them. But, you know, we are just like everybody else.
1: Now, I have to ask, you spend so many time, so much on the road. You go to 25 shows a year. How does the Ekka compare to all the others?
0: Number one, by far. It's this is where it all begins for us, where we showcase our new lines or our new fun-loving gifts that we give to the families. You know, this is the prestigious event that we're lucky enough to be invited to.
1: And being from the prestigious Pinks family over all these years, could you put down a number of how many Dagwood dogs you think you've consumed?
0: Consumed. Well, that is a big number as well. Not that we're letting any of my doctors know this. I regularly eat my Dagwood dogs, and I have visitors that I would like to go out and have a cup of coffee with. They come to me and have a Dagwood dog. So throughout the show, I'm up to four a day so far.
1: Oh, wow. This is Jay's Pinks from the iconic Pinks family, been a part of the Ekka for 100 years, Kat. And there you go, Dagwood comes from the comic strip Blondie.
2: How about
1: Dagwood
2: that?
1: Dagwood being Blondie's husband.
2: Yeah, Dagwood Bumstead, heir
1: That's
2: to the
1: him.
2: Locomotive fortune, and the reason we enjoy Dagwood dogs today. How fascinating, Zach Mander. Thank you so much. The ABC's roving reporter, Zach Mander, coming to you from Sideshow Alley, hopefully not intending to down a Dagwood dog and hit the vortex, but hey, he'll do what he's got to do. How are you doing today? It's so great to be with you. It's 20 minutes past one as we broadcast live from the Ekka 612 ABC Brisbane at the Royal Queensland Show every day this week. Ellen Fanning will be joining you after 3 o'clock for Drive, and then Steve Austin will be back with you tomorrow morning after Craig and Loretta bring you breakfast. You can actually catch some of the friendly faces from this radio station if you pop by the ABC broadcast exhibit that is inside the Garden and Flower Precinct in the Convention Centre, and you can also snap yourself a photo with B1 and B2. So if you haven't made your way down there, and if you're at the show, pop on down. If you're not at the show, you can still be a part of the radio show at the show. All you need are the phone numbers. 1300 222 612 is the telephone number, and you can text on 0467 922 612. Loving your texts about being a lefty. G'day to Jason. You say Molly Dukas, Southpaws, or Satan's Offspring, as some people say. I write right-handed, but I do many things left-handed. My mother's left-handed. A lot of guys hate to spar or fight with Southpaws, so it's awesome being natural at it. Well, it is International Left-Handers Day, and I'd love to hear from you if you are a Molly Duker. 1300 222 612.
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2: Well, when did you last visit your post office? Or what about the last time you popped down the road to the local post box? Well, you mightn't find your local boxes there anymore. Australia Post is removing, decommissioning underused Red Street posting boxes right across the country. Physical letter volumes have dropped to historic lows. But what about post offices? Something interesting is happening in Ipswich. They could be about to lose one, but not where you think. For more, you're joined by Councillor Jim Madden with the Ipswich City Councillor. Councillor, g'day. What's the story?
10: Well, Kat, Australia Post have decided to close the post office at Ambley Rathbase in Ipswich, and I'm very concerned about this.
2: Oh, okay. So at the RAP base, this is not a public post box, is
10: no,
2: it?
10: No. Okay. It's a post office located at the RAP base that's used by personnel and contractors and visitors to the RAP base.
2: Okay. Would that be a fair number of people? How many people would use this post office?
10: Oh, about 5,000 personnel work at the their service people and contractors. About 5,000 work at the RAF base, and so about every day there's about 5,000 people there. And just to give you an idea of how that compares with areas around there, that's much bigger than the nearby town of Rosewood.
2: Right, so more people than live at the town of Rosewood work at the RAF base at Amberley, and Australia Post is closing down its post office there. Do you know why this has happened?
10: No, I haven't received any explanation from about why Australia Post is closing this down, but I do understand that it follows with the closure of a post office at Richmond RAF base in New South Wales.
2: Okay. Councillor, you concerned about this to the point that you're actually supporting a notice of motion to request the mayor write to the Minister for Finance, Senator Katie Gallagher, and the Minister of Communications, Annika Wells, because they're the shareholder ministers for the Australia Post Board, to ask them that they step in. What is it that you want to happen?
10: In the letter that will be sent by the mayor, we've asked that the decision to close the Embley post office, which will take effect on the 28th of August 2026, be reversed. And just to give you an idea of the inconvenience this will cause, Kat, a lot of these workers at Embley Rathbones work on a shift, and the nearest post office is 35 minutes drive away. So the problem exists that they may not be able to get to the nearest post office at the end of their shift to do the work they would normally do. And this post office is a bit unusual. It does banking as well as postal services. So that means that they've got to wait until they leave the RAF base and make special arrangements to get to a post office to do postal work and banking.
2: I see. So personnel having to take time off base, maybe time they can't afford, and this is why you're keen to see Australia Post change its mind. Do you like your chances of success?
10: Well, you got to try, Kat. You got to try. But it is interesting that in a period of time that in this Western Corridor of Ipswich, we've seen an incredible increase in new police stations, new fire stations, new buildings at our schools, that the state government's pulling their weight, but the federal government is cutting down the essential service at Embley Rathbones.
2: Councillor Jim Madden, we will wait and see what happens next. The letter from the Ipswich mayor, has it been posted yet?
10: I haven't received notification yet, Kat.
2: We will wait and find out what happens next. Really good of you to spend some time with us this afternoon. Thank you so much for the update.
10: Yeah, it's my pleasure, Kat. Thank you.
2: Division 4 Councillor Jim Madden on 612 ABC Brisbane, 91.7 ABC Gold Coast. I'm Kat Feeney. What do you think? 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
2: Hi to Joe at the Guna. You're writing in about post offices, Joe. You're just saying you found out this week about the post office. You're describing it as a really disappointing turn of events. Not sure why they are closing it, Joe. Thank you. Yeah, I want to keep an eye on this issue. And I actually managed to make it to my local post box last night. You might recall I was complaining about the rise. I wasn't complaining. I was talking about the rise in the price of stamps a couple of weeks ago. It's going up again shortly. And I said, this is a pity because letter writing is awesome. I do it. And if you sent me a postcard, I would reply in kind. Well, I have just dropped off my first round of replies and I intend to keep that promise. So if you drop me a line at 612 ABC Brisbane, 114 Grey Street, South Brisbane, make sure you include a return address. I will write back to you. I'm Kat Feeney. It's nearly 1:30. Lovely to see Debbie of Hemant, loyal listener, popping by the ABC broadcast tent at the Royal Queensland Show, broadcasting all week from the show. And broadcasting for the rest of your afternoon, still to come. Does your dog have what it takes to make it in the movie business? Apparently, Hollywood dogs are at the show today, which I believe means that one of the celebrity dog agents involved in the casting of canines for major motion pictures is also at the show. So I'm hoping to introduce you to them a little later to find out what it takes to get your fur baby on film. This could be a nice little money earner for you, or maybe a bit of a hassle. We'll find out before 3 o'clock. Thanks for your company.
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2: 1:30. Hello, if you've just joined in from regional Queensland, lovely to have your company this afternoon. broadcasting right across the great state of Queensland. Mostly sunny in the state, southwesterlies in the southeast.

flash at times about the far northwest. Just ahead, a rather interesting plan from a Queensland council, one that aims to address the state's homelessness issue. How the mayor of Moreton Bay plans on turning over a public park to people who are sleeping rough. Plus, the multi-million dollar deal inked by a teenage soccer sensation from southeast Queensland. How Lucas Harrington is redefining the game down under. And from Dagwood dogs to strawberry sundaes to crepes. If you're sick of hearing about show food, if you can't eat it, get anywhere near it, or can't afford it, what about the delicious treat that you could make for yourself today? Chef Jamie will be along with a simple recipe you could try at home and some of the best topping combinations on the planet. You will not want to miss out. Stay with me for more. But the other interesting thing that's happening today, the 13th of August, by the way, is a celebration of people like Sir Paul McCartney.

what is it that Paul McCartney and Jimi Hendrix have in common, beyond just being amazing musicians? Well, the same thing that they have in common is also the same thing that Phil Collins has in common with them.

0: is that they are all left-handed. It's International Left-Handed Day today. So I'm keen to celebrate life as a lefty. If you live with a left-handed preference, you could probably tell me a little bit about some of the frustrations you face daily. For example, Phil Collins, when he was drumming for Genesis, played the drum kit backwards. The snare and the kick drum had to be on the other side because that's what felt natural to him. How about you? 1300 222 612 is my phone number. That's 1300 222 612. Lynette, you're on the Gold Coast. Hello, Lynette. Are you a left-handed person?
1: I am.
0: You are? And proud of it?
1: Yes, very.
0: Tell me about some of the little tricks that you have to employ, Lynette. How is the right-handedness of the world interfering with your day-to-day activity?
1: Oh, it's not too bad now. I probably, because of my age, I'm used to it. I'm nearly 80, so you get used to it after a while. But don't have too much trouble these days. When someone comes into my kitchen, if they try to rearrange it, my husband always says, no, don't. Your mum has it over that side. She's left-handed.
0: Yeah, right. My fabulous producer, Ruth Deglar, who is a proud Molly Duca, as I believe the term is, the colloquial term is, and so is Jay Bowman. I'm produced by a pair of Southpaws. Okay. But Ruth was telling me, Lynette, that you can even get a left-handed wooden spoon that's curved the right way. Oh. Yes. Yes.
1: Yeah. It's funny you mention that because I do find things that are curved, they do cause a problem sometimes. You've got to manipulate them to suit your hand.
0: And how about writing on the paper, Lynette, with a smudge?
1: Back in the day, yes, I used to have to go around the top of the paper and come in like so that I didn't go across it and smudge it all.
0: Because
1: in the normal way, when you are across a page with your right hand, the writing's behind you. When you're writing with your left hand, you're coming in and you're smudging all the work you've done.
0: And how did your teacher feel about that?
1: They were all right except the one I had when I was in grade two.
0: Yeah.
1: I was 6 or 7 years old. She just learning to write, and she used to come past and wrap the ruler across my knuckles.
0: No.
1: And, and I went home one night, I was crying. My father was really angry, and he ended up going down to the school to the headmaster and tearing shreds off them, telling him, get their act together, I'm left-handed, that's it.
0: Good on him, exactly.
1: Yeah. Yeah.
0: Now tell me, your son, you've got a son, Lynette,
1: a
0: grown man.
1: Yes.
0: Now, was he left-handed or right-handed?
1: No, he's left-handed, and when he was learning to write,

0: I went down to his school to ask their opinion on how they handled it and told them what happened to me.
1: Yeah.
0: And they said that they don't do that. They said if their writing is neat, they leave it go. He said if it's very scrawny, well, then they might encourage them to try their right hand to see if there was any, if it was any better. But they said if it's neat and tidy, they leave him go.
1: Gee whiz, wow. World's changing.
0: He's still left-handed today.
1: And proud, just like his gorgeous mum. Lynette, yes. Lovely to have had your call. Thank you.
0: You're welcome. Bye-bye.
1: Bye now. Lynette's on the Gold Coast on 612 ABC Brisbane, 91.7 ABC Gold Coast and ABC Queensland. My name is Kat Feeney, broadcasting to you from the Ekka. So if you're also left-handed and you're at the show today and you want to talk about, well, some of the experiences at the show that maybe preference a right-handed way of living, make yourself known to the broadcast tent and we'll get a microphone to you. But if you're listening along at home in your car, in your kitchen, tractor, where else might you be? I don't know, out the back, on the tush? I don't mind. Thank you for your company. But you can call on 1300 222 612 or text 0467 92612. Be a part of the radio show at the show. I'm going to take you through the big headlines dominating news in Queensland in a moment, but I think we'll do a bit of music. A little bit of Missy Higgins for you. This is Peachy. I'm Kat Feeney. It's 25 to 2.

Oh, she's a legend. Missy Higgins, Peachy. You're hearing it on 612 ABC Brisbane, ABC Queensland. I'm Kat Feeney, and it's a real pleasure to be spending my lunchtime with you. I feel like it's lunchtime. It's about 20 minutes to two. I'm certainly seeing a lot of lunch consumption at the tables before me. Coming to you from a site just in front of a small cafe in the very heart of the Royal Queensland Show. We're in the convention centre. There are garden displays, floral displays to my left, to my right, out in the open air under the bright blue Queensland skies. Food trucks galore. I can smell the charcoal chicken rotating slowly on the rotisserie. I can see the train station, and then beyond the train station, Sideshow Alley. If I listen really carefully, I'd hear the screams of people. Hopefully people who left a nice bit of time between eating and riding, but you never know, you can't help some. Still to come, speaking of food, crepes. What's the difference between a crepe and a pancake? And how do you make a cracking crepe? It's a simple and delicious treat, fun for the whole family, and easy enough that you could make a crepe with a kid, but how do you do it properly? Your super yacht, super chef, Jamie McDonald, will

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0: Time to take you through some of the top Queensland news stories this afternoon, so you're up to speed with all that's happening in the Sunshine State. Starting with the fact that a park north of Brisbane will soon become a free legal campsite for the homeless. This is under a 12-month trial that has kicked off from the local council. Anyone sleeping in a tent at Wiley Park and Petrie will have full access to public facilities. The precinct will be monitored by CCTV cameras and round-the-clock security. The mayor of the Moreton Bay is Peter Flannery. He says the main goal is to bring struggling people into one spot where social workers can easily support them.
5: People used to travel up from Brisbane to Gympie and used to pull in there at their caravans and whatnot. So it has toilets there, it has barbecues there. We're going to put CCTV cameras there. There's going to be bins there. So it's an area that people can go who are doing it rough, that's free.
0: More to come on this story, and you can read more on the ABC Brisbane website. Meanwhile, revenue from toll roads in Queensland's capital city has climbed at more than double the rate of traffic growth. This is helping to make Queensland one of Transurban's most profitable markets. The toll road operator has reported a doubling in full-year profit to $432 million. That's up from $178 million the previous year, but is well below market expectations of a $730 million profit. In Queensland, Transurban runs five toll roads, the Airport Link, M7, the Clem7, the Gateway Motorway, the Go-Between Bridge Legacy Way, as well as the Inner City Bypass, and they also manage tolls for the Queensland Government on the Toowoomba Bypass. They maintain the Inner City Bypass in Brisbane for the local council, but that road is not tolled. Transurban also operates toll roads in Melbourne and in Sydney. SeaWorld crews have had an exhausting week on the water. Five whale rescues in as many days along the Queensland coastline. In the latest incident, a young humpback was freed from shark nets. This one just off Byron Bay yesterday morning. The head of marine sciences, Wayne Phillips, says calmer seas have triggered a wave of sightings by members of the public.
6: We've had pretty bad weather offshore throughout the winter, and because we've had a good patch of weather, there's a lot more people out and a lot more boaties out and seeing these whales that are entangled.
0: And Socceroos young gun Lucas Harrington is heading to the Premier League, signing a five-year deal with the newly promoted Hull City. The 18-year-old defender joins from the Colorado Rapids in a record transfer deal, with reports of a transfer fee coming in somewhere between $35 and $38 million. If that's right, it means Harrington's deal smashes the $23 million Australian transfer record set by Harry Souter's move to Leicester City in 2023. Lucas Harrington, of course, made his professional debut for the Brisbane Roar in 2024, but he also played in Brisbane Juniors for Toowong and Tooringa. That's you up to speed on some of the big news stories this afternoon. I'm Kat Feeney. You're on 612 ABC Brisbane and ABC Queensland, 15 minutes away from your five-minute ABC News Bulletin with Michael Bausch. Before we hit that bulletin, though, how to make crepes with super yacht super chef Jamie McDonald. Stand by.
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0: great to be with you on 612 ABC Brisbane, ABC Queensland. Before we catch up with Chef Jamie...
9: There must be some kind of way out of here.
0: And by the way, I'm wondering whether Chef Jamie is a left-handed or right-handed person. As it is in

0: International Day of Left-Handed People. I am recognising the lovely lefties of the world. Jimi Hendrix, one of the most influential electric guitarists of history. I mean, really, incredible. But did you know that his dad tried to force him to play the guitar with his right hand? Jimmy was a lefty, and his dad forced him to play the guitar right-handed because he believed playing with the left hand was a sign of the devil. Graham at Townsville, what do you think about that?
1: Yes, Jimi Hendrix was one of the greats.
0: Wasn't he just? Are you a Southpaw, Graham?
1: No. As I explained to your producer, my wife and I are both right-handed. We have five children. Four of them are left.
0: Really?
1: Yes.
0: Four of your children are left-handed, both born to right-handed parents. I mean, I'm no expert. I have no idea how the left or right-handed preference comes about. But when you had your kids, was your firstborn a lefty or was that the one right-handed child?
1: No, he was left. What we did when we were parents, like parents, we were because obviously our eldest is 31 now, we just put the toys and stuff in front of them on their mat or whatever they were laying on the floor, and whichever hand they reached out to. So we didn't purposely, because we think sometimes people force the right-handedness onto kids, so they naturally will give it to them in their right hand, whereas we just decided to do that, and we end up with four lefties and a righty.
0: How fascinating. Okay. And did you have to, you know, go to extra effort to make sure that you were accommodating the needs of your left-handed children once you'd established that's what they really... Okay. They manage fine? No left-handed scissors?
1: Yeah, they
0: said that. Anything like that?
1: No left-handed scissors. Oh, we've got a pair of scissors at home that none of the left-handed children can use when they come over to visit.
0: They're the good scissors, or because they don't work for them?
1: They reckon they just don't work for them. Yeah. But I can just pick them up and use them, they work.
0: Yeah,
1: you
0: right.
1: Know, they just don't work. But, yes, I don't know whether it's because they're lefties or not.
0: I wonder. Okay. Graham at Townsville, thank you. Lovely to hear from you. I'd like to hear from you if you're a person living life with your left hand. Because it's International Left-Handed Day, so I thought we'd celebrate life as a lefty. 1300 222 612 is the phone number. And you can text on 0467 922 612. All right, let's do it.

0: food, glorious food, with super yacht super chef Jamie McDonald, who has made some delicious looking crepes today. Producer Jay Bowman, why don't you put those crepes on a stool so everybody can see what Jamie has made if we're here at the show. Lots of lovely people gathered around our ABC broadcast site, but of course if you're listening along at home, you'll want to know what we're about to eat. Hello, Jamie. What are we talking about?
1: Isn't it lovely being here, huh? Well, these are crepes which I did for Echo, which are, of course, strawberries has to be in them.
0: Of course.
1: Everything has to be
0: Queensland
1: tasted.
0: Strawberries, love that.
1: Everything's got a taste of strawberries. There is the coolie that was made with it is a fresh berry compote, which I brewed this morning. And it's very edgy because it's a little bit taut, so it'll bring the flavour of the other fruits out. Normally what I'd do with these is I'd actually flambé them, but apparently we can't have fires.
0: No, can't cook with gas inside the convention centre.
1: It could have ended
0: for the steak restaurant up the front.
1: That's right. It could have ended in disaster. But the main thing about crepes, and if you're thinking of doing something like this at home, is there's so many different things you can do with them. And on top of that, you can, you know, if you want to savoury crepes, you can make whatever leftovers you've got in the fridge, you can turn it in, you can wrap it in a pancake. And it's a very, very quick meal, and it's very cheap. So if you're on a budget and you get home and you go, right, well, what am I going to do for dinner tonight? And you can have a look, almost like, if you remember the show Surprise Chef, you can look in your cupboard and go, right, I've got some pieces of chicken, some bacon, some bits and pieces, make yourself a really nice sauce, and then throw together a crepe recipe. What I've actually done is to write out the crepe recipe for you. So you've got it at home, so you can actually make yourself crepes. But the internal part, the dressing, is all up to you. And I'm being handed a microphone. Oh, is that better?
0: That's right, because Jay Bowman has stepped up to taste your crepes and needs two hands, Jamie, a knife and a fork, so could not be holding a microphone.
1: All right, Jay's the guinea pig.
2: Oh, this is finger food.
1: That's fantastic.
0: So, Jamie, as Jay tucks into the delicious crepes, you said this is something you could do for dinner easily.
1: Easily.
0: I don't see anything easy about making a smooth, thin crepe that doesn't stick to the pan, that doesn't burn, that flips nicely. I mean, it looks daunting to me, if I'm being perfectly honest.
1: Well, first of all, you've got to have a good pan.
0: Okay.
1: Non-stick pan, you need to almost tilt the pan as you pour the crepe mixture on it. And what it does is then it coats the pan, and it's only a very thin coat. It's not a big, thick, claggy pancake. It's actually just a thin coat. And what you do is you move the pan to swirl the mixture around so it spreads out evenly.
0: Okay.
1: And then you'll find you'll get it really nice and thin. The first couple of pancakes that you do, or first couple of crepes, you'll find that those ones are really, really thick and don't quite work out. By about the third one, you're starting to get it right. So it does take practice, and it does take a little bit of moving the pan. You can't just splodge it in a pan and hope for the
0: best. Not like a pikelet.
1: Not like a pikelet or a blini or
0: pancake.
1: Or American pancakes.
0: Yes.
1: Which you just basically put self-raising flour instead of plain flour, and then that will rise.
0: And that's the difference.
1: That's the only difference.
0: Okay. Well, Super Yacht Super Chef Jamie McDonald is with you on 612 ABC Brisbane and Queensland. I'm Kat Feeney. It's about 10 minutes to 2. You'll have news at 2 o'clock. Broadcasting to you from the Ecker, and we are about to taste test Jamie's crepe creation. If you're listening along at home, you'll need a visual. You'll be able to see it if you're down at the show. Jay Bowman is our taster. Jay, can you give us a visual description, please, of what it is you're tucking into?
2: There's a plate here. The way that they've been folded and overlapping over each other, I think it's, I couldn't even imagine trying to fold them once they've been cooked. They would surely just tear. And then we have these beautiful strawberries and kiwi. I love kiwi fruit, Jamie. This is just for me. And then a cream on top and that beautiful berry.
1: That's an Italian cream. That's mascarpone. And you'll get that in any of your local supermarkets, but it holds its shape. When you can use two spoons to make what's called a quenelle, and that shape will then create a ridge on top of your pancake. So you can almost like molding dough, you can actually make it into different shapes and stuff to change your presentation when you're actually dishing up.
2: I was going to ask about that because I was a little worried that it would be very sweet. I'm so full of strawberry sundaes. But not only is the crepe beautifully balanced, but the cream isn't the sort of very sweet cream that I worried it might be. It's got a love.
0: Not like a chantilly, for
1: not the spray chantilly. You can use that if that's your favourite go-to. But if you use mascarpone, it's famously used in tiramisu. So if you like to make Italian desserts, mascarpone is the one to go to. And as I said, any of your major supermarkets should be able to find it.
0: Jay, what do you think? Give us a review.
2: This has got to be... I think you should start up a stall next week. This will be the next thing.
0: Crepes at the exhibition. Why not? Jay Bowman, producing the program. Have you made crepes before, Jay?
2: No, I have not.
0: Are you turned off like me because it looks really tricky?
2: It looks so difficult. Yeah. I struggle with pancakes.
0: Yes, or pikelets or anything in a pan. But, Jamie, you were telling us that it starts with the right pan and then I guess it's all in the batter and all in the wrist technique.
1: Just imagine that you're putting... Get the pan hot. Yeah. That's the first thing.
0: But don't you worry about burning it? I always worry about burning them.
1: No, just keep hold of the pan.
0: Okay.
1: And make sure, then what you do is get it hot, put the pan on a 45-degree angle.
0: With butter or oil on first?
1: Yeah, a tiny bit of butter.
0: Okay.
1: And then basically pour the mixture from the top part of the pan and let it roll down the pan. And use your hand and your wrist in a swirling action to make sure that the liquid goes all the way around the pan really thinly. And then that will cook really thin.
0: Can we talk toppings really quickly, Jay? Yeah. What would you top a pan, a crepe with, half the chance if you had one?
2: Well, my pancake go-to is lemon and sugar.
0: Yes.
2: And I love a bit of banana as well.
0: Yes.
2: I love the pairing of strawberry and kiwi because kiwi is that little bit more tart.
1: Yeah, that's... Strawberry. Yeah, you need to have flavours that will bring the best out of each other. Mm. So it's very much the same with the compote, with the coulis, is that's lots of different type of berries like blueberries and strawberries and raspberries too, and not too much sugar in it.
0: Okay.
1: I tend to use agave as a sugar because it's a natural sugar, it's not a processed sugar, and it's a lot better for you.
0: Savoury crepes, ham, cheese, tomato. Yes.
1: Well, if you go Savoyard, which is the French Alps, cured ham.
0: Oof.
1: Yeah, and Gruyere cheese or Tom de Savoie, which is the French mountain cheese, and the huge cheese is made from the milk of the cattle that only eat in the mountain pasture. Very similar to Roquefort, which is made from the ewe's milk of the sheep which are put out on the mountain pasture in the summertime. And it's a really amazing thing in the Alps is that the shepherd huts at the top on the top ridges of the mountain, and during the wintertime, if you know where you are, you can ski down to them, dig in, sleep overnight, and then get up at 4 o'clock in the morning and go skiing just as first light and catch all of the animals out on the snow, because the minute the ski lifts go on, they go.
0: Chef Jamie, thank you so much. Speaking of going, I've got the animals for you now. We've got to get out of this place. Jamie's recipe coming to the ABC Brisbane website. In this dirty old part of the city.

0: And you. The animals, we got to get out of this place. On 612 ABC Brisbane, ABC Queensland. I'm Kat Feeney, broadcasting to you from the Royal Queensland show for the rest of the afternoon and the rest of the week. After the 2 o'clock edition of your ABC News, what does it take to get your dog into the movie business and can you make big bucks from your little bud?
1: Everything Brisbane.
2: It was such an iconic wedding and party venue.
1: It's where your passions lie.
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4: ABC News, good afternoon. I'm Michael Bausch. Australia's telecommunications watchdog says it's time for a major rewrite of the country's phone and internet laws. It looked at nearly 30,000 complaints from regional and rural areas over 2 years. Ombudsman Cynthia Gabert says the existing framework needs an overhaul. She's made 11 key recommendations

0: ICE for the Australian Associated Press. Assistant Treasurer Dan Molino says a calendar shift will boost the final industry payout.
1: Because we're changing the reference year to 1 year forward, it incorporates another year of growth in digital advertising revenue. So the total pool for media will be bigger by that year of growth.
0: Queensland's Child Safety Minister has defended dumping an annual welfare survey she'd once championed. Joshua McIntosh reports.
2: The My Life in Care survey has been conducted every year since 2022 and asked kids in state care about their experiences in child safety. Child Safety Minister Amanda Camm previously said the survey was crucial to the government's approach to tackling the broken child safety system and proof it was on the right track. Children were also given vouchers to grocery stores if they completed the survey. The minister says that wasn't appropriate.
3: I will not be guided by a survey that was conducted where children were bribed to answer the survey.
2: The opposition says that was in line with departmental advice that the views of young people should be compensated accordingly.
0: Toll road giant Transurban's recorded a full-year profit of $432 million. That's more than double the previous year's figure, but the massive financial surge still fell well short of market expectations. The company says revenue grew by nearly 7% with a steady rise in traffic in its Brisbane, Sydney and Melbourne networks. Overseas, Monday's deadly earthquake in Colombia has seen the country's new president trigger emergency economic powers. Here's William Howard Evans.
4: Speaking to the nation, Abelardo de la Espriella says the declaration will allow his government to address the crisis appropriately. A miracle fund is being created to funnel national and international contributions straight towards rebuilding hospitals, schools, buildings, roads and airports that have been damaged. The magnitude 7.4 quake struck several major cities in the west of the country. The intense shaking has reduced numerous buildings to rubble, making rescue efforts difficult. More than 250 people have died and hundreds more have been injured.
0: US President Donald Trump has bid a glowing farewell to his controversial press secretary, Caroline Levitt. She resigned overnight, as the BBC's Tom Bateman reports.
5: At 28, Ms. Levitt has been the youngest ever White House press secretary, one of the most visible and often strident advocates of Mr. Trump's Make America Great Again movement. Often prepared to attack what the White House called the liberal legacy media, Mr. Trump once said she had lips that moved like a machine gun. Her tenure at the podium has straddled the most consequential moments of Mr. Trump's second term, including his mass deportation agenda and the war in Iran, amid an increasingly tense relationship with the media, which has seen the White House accused of eroding press freedoms.
0: To cricket, and Australia is 4 for 122 in its first innings on day one of the Darwin Test against Bangladesh. Steve Smith's on 33, Alex Carey 16. The batsmen out, Jake Weatherold for 23, Travis Head 22, Manus Labuschagne 1, Cam Green made 13. The weather for Queensland, scattered showers tomorrow for the exposed east coast and Cape York. Generally fine for the rest of the state, Brisbane 10 to 24. A few showers about the southeast on Saturday, Sunday and Monday. On Moreton Bay, southeasterlies this afternoon, 10 to 15 knots. ABC News.
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8: 5 minutes past two on this Thursday afternoon, this Friday Eve. Lovely to have your company. Getting a confirmation on the time check from someone who's listening along this afternoon. Confirming 5 minutes past two, sir, for you? His watch is 5 minutes past. I see. So what's your name? Noel. Lovely to have you along, Noel. Hope you enjoyed the show. Good. At least I was able to give an accurate time call. I do stuff it up from time to time. So, Noel, good of you to keep me honest. Thank you. Thank you. Millions of dollars, years in the making. And in 2032, athletes from around the world will come to the Brisbane showgrounds. Not for the ECHA. The ECHA is the reason I'm broadcasting here today. No, not for the ECHA, but for the world-famous five-ring circus. That is the Olympic and Paralympic.

0: Olympic Games. In a moment, an insider's guide to the athlete's village that will be built on this site. It's helping the show bosses renovate these grounds. And you'll hear more in a moment from Olympic legend Susie O'Neill. She'll be joining you live from our broadcast tent in the Royal Convention Centre. And does your dog have what it takes to make it in show business? Think of all the money you could spend on vet bills and grooming, all of those hours on walkies. Well, all of that could come back to you with a little bit of movie work. A canine celebrity agent at the Ecker today, about to spill the beans on what it takes to get your fur baby on film right here in Queensland. I hope you can stay with me. I really hope you consider calling too if you happen to live your best life as a left-hander, because it's International Day of the Left-Handed Person today. Maybe I'm a man, maybe I'm a lonely man who's in the middle of something that he doesn't really understand. Paul McCartney, famous southpaw, would flip the guitar around when playing. That's how he managed it. Lynn, you're at Markula. Hello, are you a lefty? Lynn, hello.
1: Hi there, Kate. Yes, I am a lefty.
0: Excellent. Tell me, what is life like living with a left-handed preference? Do you come across annoying things often because everything is so right-handed?
1: Absolutely.
0: Okay.
1: Yes, every time I pick up a knife, everybody looks at me really frightened. Mind you, I have cut myself a few times. When I started school, my mum said, I was number six out of seven children, and my mum said to the teacher, I don't think she's right-handed, but I'll let you choose. Turns out I was left-handed. And I was the best copybook writer in my day in the school, in primary school. Then I got to high school and they said, you'll never be able to do shorthand. And I topped the class twice. So I turned the book upside down and turned it on its side so the spiral didn't interrupt with my writing. Yeah, I know.
0: Wow.
1: And the business principal teacher thought I was special. She said, why are you special? How come your books turn the wrong way? And it just went that way because that's how I write.
0: Yeah.
1: And she'd whack me on the knuckles every time she walked around the classroom.
0: This is what I'm hearing. I'm hearing about a lot of this really kind of cruel correction. Because there is that long history, isn't it, with the word sinistra describing left coming from the Latin root describing, kind of wrongness or associations with the there was a real bias against people with left-handed, completely unfairly, obviously. Lynn, has that improved in your lived experience? I mean, I feel the world is still kind of right-hand biased, but at least people are more accepting. Lynn?
1: Well, I have to say that because I started primary school and they were okay, I was on the cusp because my husband's left-handed and he copped a lot of grief.
0: Right.
1: But I didn't because I was on the cusp when they acknowledged that you were left-handed.
0: Okay.
1: But my big surprise, I suppose, was when I started high school. They said, you'll never write shorthand. And I thought, I'll prove you guys wrong. And then the teacher, when I turned my book around, she didn't like it. And even when I started work and I was taking shorthand and one of the guys said to me, didn't anyone have a go at you? You're not meant to turn your book around. And I just looked at him and I thought, mate, as if I'm going to listen to you, I've got this far.
0: Yeah,
1: you know. And
0: yeah.
1: Absolutely, yeah. No. My kids look at me really odd when everybody looks at me oddly when I use knife, but...
0: Keep doing. I'm loving your attitude, Lynn. So nice to hear from you. Thank you very much.
1: That's okay, Kat. You have a lovely time out there at the Ecker.
0: I will. Lynn at Markula on 612 ABC Brisbane, ABC Queensland. I'm Kat Feeney. I live life with a right-handed preference, but if you live life left, I'd love to hear from you. 1300 222 612. It's International Left-Handers Day today. Malcolm, you're at Bulimba. I've got a little bit of David Bowie to play in a moment because he's another famous southpaw. Malcolm, but before we hear from David Bowie, tell me about your experience of life with a left-handed preference.
2: Well, Kath, I'm 73 years old.
0: Yeah.
2: And I've been left-handed all my life. And the story I live with and I tell other left-handed people to live with is that biologically, the right-hand side of our body is operated by the left-hand side of our brain. And the left-hand side of our body is operated by the right-hand side of our brain. Well, left-handed people are the only people in their right

0: mind.
1: very good. Very good, Malcolm. Thank you. On 612 ABC Brisbane, ABC Queensland, here he is, David Bowie. I know when to go out.

You're hearing it on 612 ABC Brisbane, ABC Queensland. My name is Kat Benny. It's Thursday afternoon broadcasting to you from the Royal Queensland Show from the Echo in the Convention Centre, ground floor opposite the cafe near the Flower Garden Pavilion, right next to the food precinct where there are many food trucks and lots of delicious smells that are tantalising my nostrils and the nostrils of your next guest. I presume I couldn't actually ask your next guest to comment directly on whether they're excited about the smells surrounding them because your next guest doesn't speak English. Well, speaks dog, speaks bark. You've actually got a celebrity dog joining you shortly. It's going to be a compelling interview. Stand by for secrets on how you can see your fur baby debut on film when we talk Hollywood dogs at the show in a moment. Before we get there, I'd like to hear from you in regards to the music I'd like to play for you this afternoon. Every afternoon I ask you to help me select the last song of the show. I call it the People's Pick Sing-Along Song Contest. The most popular song is the last song I play. Here are your options this afternoon.

Vanessa Amorosi. The Aussie started her musical career in 1993. She was 12. She started performing in shopping centres throughout Melbourne. She was on Young Talent Time. Anyway, she's a household name now. This song, absolutely everybody, came from her debut album, The Power. The album was a number one debut on the ARIA charts. So maybe this is the song you want to round out your Thursday afternoon with. Vote for it. 1300 222 612 is the phone number, or you can text on 0467 922 612. Your other option sounds like this.

0: Wilde's Kids in America. Despite the American overtones, Kim's actually from England. She's an English pop star. She was huge in the 80s. And the boss of a record label heard her recording backing vocals for one of her brother's songs, asked if she'd ever considered a career in music herself. The brother went home that night and wrote this song for her to pitch. Isn't that nice? It was her breakout hit. 3 years later, Kim Wilde won the Brit Award for Best British Female Solo Artist. Two great songs, but only one can win. Only one can be the people's pick sing-along song this afternoon. So vote for your preference. 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Hollywood Dogs after this.
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0: They give you lovely messages. I love to hear from you from all over Queensland. We were talking with Superyacht Super Chef Jamie earlier. He was doing a crepe cooking demonstration. His recipe, of course, will be available to you through the ABC Brisbane website. Hi to Jenny, who's listening along, though, and wants to share her tip for cooking a crepe without burning the bottom. Once the pan is up to heat, you pour the thin layer of batter in, and then you lift the pan off the heat, swirl the batter around, put it back on the heat, then turn the slide off to a tea towel, flap the tea towel over to cover, and that makes it ready for the next crepe. Apparently your mum was an expert at this. It always made a perfect, thin, beautiful crepe. Jenny, thank you very much for your message. Right. They're the four-legged actors behind some of the most heartwarming, tense, cute, memorable scenes in film and television.
5: What is it, girl?
0: What does it take to turn your pup from family friend to star of the big or small screen? Well, Heidi Mackay's got some ideas for you. Talent manager, trainer of some of Australia's most beloved four-legged actors. And you've brought a celebrity with you as well. Heidi, hello. Who are we with this afternoon?
6: Hello. I've brought Rip.
0: Rip.
6: Or Ripple, I call him, because when you put RIP on a credit, it's people...
0: Sends the wrong message.
6: Yeah it does.
0: Tell me about Rip's credits.
6: So Rip did his first big feature film before he even turned one. He did a Ron Howard film, and he was Sidney Sweeney's dog in that film. So Jude Law was on it. It was massive. It was my biggest film too, so thanks to him, he got me a really good job.
0: Yeah, right, hanging out with Sidney and Jude and Rip. Yeah. What a way to go, because that's the thing. You walk a dog down a street and you meet strangers. You have a dog on a film set, you're meeting Hollywood superstars. It's pretty impressive.
6: Yes, absolutely.
0: What did Rip have to do in that film?
6: He was the lead. We auditioned. The dogs have to do exactly what the humans do. We auditioned, so we had to go and audition in front of Rod Howard, which was really daunting for me. It was the biggest director I've ever worked for.
0: He's sitting at a desk. He came out on a couch.
6: To us.
0: Really?
6: Yeah, he's such a lovely, lovely man.
0: G'day, Rod Howard. Come on in. This is my dog, Rip. And then let's do tricks. Is that how an audition...
6: Well, they're not necessarily trick dogs. They're actors. They have to act. They have to act natural. They can't be too focused on looking at their trainer, because that doesn't look natural when you see it on camera. So, they have to do behaviours like learn how to sleep, it's behaviours you don't generally teach your dog.
0: Okay. Heidi, Rip obviously is a very special dog. Did you know he was going to be a star, cast in his first big movie before he was one, when you found him as a puppy? How did he come to you in the first place?
6: He came to me, Bella Rossa, the breeders are called, and I'm actually friends with them, and I met his dad and went, I fell in love with him. I have to have one of them. And at the time, I already had four dogs, so I was trying to fight the decision, and I didn't win my own. So I ended up getting this puppy, and I did have big ideas and big hope for him, and they just came true. Like, to do... That's a lot. That's a big job for a young dog. But he's brilliant. He's been the best film dog I've ever had.
0: All right, so you knew he had star power. He had it in his blood, as it was. And here he is proving that point. So you obviously know how to spot them. You're an excellent talent spotter. Do you walk around the Ekka, Brisbane, the Queensland, spotting talent? Can you see it in dogs?
6: Well, it depends. If the production might say, I want a white dog with three legs and one black eye.
0: Okay.
6: I have to go find that and then find the right dog that can, that has a confidence and has the exposure that can learn and be comfortable doing the job, because we never want an animal in there that's uncomfortable or worried.
0: Yeah. Okay. So tell me about the job. Let's stay with Rip's example with Jude Law, Sydney Sweeney, you and Rod Howard on this major motion picture.
6: Yeah.
0: What was a day on set like?
6: Hot.
0: Yeah, right.
6: We filmed through Christmas, so it was really, really warm. But we had he had his own air-conditioned trailer. And that no humans were allowed in, because the more humans that got in that air-conditioned trailer, the warmer it got. So
0: was Rip on a star on the front door of the trailer?
6: He didn't have a star, but Sydney Sweeney actually offered her air-conditioned room for him as well. She was so lovely.
0: Okay, okay.
6: She now has a German Shepherd herself, I must say.
0: We should have said that. Rip is a gorgeous German Shepherd. How old's Rip now, by the way?
6: He's four.
0: Okay. Yeah. So you're on set, you're out of the trailer, and it's a lot of hurrying up and waiting, I'm guessing.
6: Well, he would wait in the trailer until they were ready.
0: Uh-huh.
6: So, and then we would bring him out. He did have a double, which was his full sibling sister. And she would do all the running action to keep him fresh and keep him on, because it's a 3 month of filming. It's tiring, you know. We're on day six of the Ekka here and he's asleep at my feet. He's tired, which he doesn't normally get tired.
0: I do love that he's keeping it in the family, though.
6: Yeah.
0: That Rip's bringing his sister along for the ride.
6: Yeah, get another other siblings into work.
0: This is like Nepo Baby Central. I love this. Okay, so if you've just joined on 612 ABC Brisbane, ABC Queensland, or if you've just joined live at our radio broadcast site at the Royal Queensland Show, my name is Kat Feeney. You're with Heidi Mackay, and Rip, who is a superstar film dog, has already a number
6: He's
0: of
6: agreeing.
0: Film credits to his name. You can see why this guy is in the film business. What a performer, what a star. Heidi, people will want to know, how can I get my precious four-legged friend an air-conditioned trailer on a film set? How does it work?
6: Yes. So many people think that it's easier than it is, right? And that's, I do a little show here at the Ekka, and that's what I just give everyone a little insight into. Everyone sees a dog laying or sleeping on camera on a movie and think, my dog can do that, that's easy. They forget there's 300 or 400 other people running around. There's a cameraman, a boom man, you know, all of this action. And that's where I say they're not trick dogs, they're actors, and they have to just act. So to get into it, I guess you can go on my social page. I'm not trying to, you know, sell myself here, but you can actually, there's tips in there of how to do it. You can contact me. It's not that easy though. Your dog needs to be pretty well behaved and exposed and confident, because I never want to put an animal through any kind of worry.
0: Right, right. You've got to care for the welfare.
6: Yeah, absolutely.
0: At all times. And so, Heidi, you work with Rip. You have several other dogs.
6: Yes.
0: You're involved in the broader casting process too. You do spot talent. Sometimes you'll be approached, I'm guessing, by directors and studios. As you said, we need a three-legged white dog with a black patch. Have you had any requests that are unusual, highly specific, challenges trying to find the right dog?
6: Yes, and not even dogs. So I've been lucky enough to work alongside elephants and tigers, but down to unusual requests, ants and flies.
0: Ants and flies.
6: Yeah.
0: We need ants.
6: Yeah. And I can't say that I trained them, but

0: the job happened and it was okay.
1: So interesting. How did you get into this line of work? What an extraordinary career that you have built for yourself.
0: I know. I'm so blessed to do it. And every day, you know, I get to work. I much prefer animals and people.
1: They often say don't work with animals or children. And you've totally reversed the
0: animals.
1: Not
0: the children, but the animals.
1: The animals.
0: Yeah, absolutely. Yeah. But I've been doing it for over 30 years now, and it's just what I know. But it's hard work. Animals don't give you a day off, but it's not really work when you enjoy it so much and that's your passion.
1: Now, is Rip working on anything at the moment? Anything you can tell us about? Any exciting projects?
0: No, he's on the dole at the moment. He's not, but we train no matter what. We are always training. You know, I've got the dogs out of Australian Outback Spectacular. So we go there every night and I've got three dogs in that show. So it's he comes with me. So he even comes with me grocery shopping. They all do. I'm a bit ridiculous. But no, we constantly train ready for a job to come up.
1: To come along.
0: Yeah.
1: And look, we can't go discussing Rip's private commercial information, obviously. You know,
0: yes.
1: Contracts are in confidence.
0: Yes.
1: But like, is it good money? Is it lucrative?
0: It can be, depending on the job. Put it this way, we had a tornado come through our place a few years ago, and Rip kindly bought me a bobcat.
1: Okay. Good work, Rip.
0: Well, and he loves the bobcat.
1: I bet he does. Yeah. I bet he does. His favourite cat of all of the cats, the bobcat. Okay, so you obviously love what you do.
0: Yes.
1: Your animals, from elephants to ants to dogs, obviously in demand. Heidi, what have you yet to do or accomplish? Like, what are your personal hopes for the future? I feel like you've done so much.
0: Oh, that's a good question. I just am so proud of my dogs, and I don't even have future hopes. I love working with them. I love watching them, and I feel like I'm in this place where I'm just so happy. So anything that comes from here is a bonus.
1: It really translates.
0: Yeah.
1: Your happiness is so very clear. Heidi, is there anything else that Rip would like to say?
0: He's asleep at the Ripple. He's up. He probably wants to say goodbye and thanks for having me. Oops.
1: There we go.
0: I
1: now speak fluent Rip. That's wonderful. Heidi Mackay, thank you
0: thanks
1: so much.
0: Thank you.
1: Heidi Mackay, dog training on 612 ABC Brisbane, ABC Queensland. My name is Kat Finney. This is Tequila Sunrise from the Eagles. It's nearly 2:30. I'll take you through the big stories on the front pages of your major mastheads in a moment.

0: You're on 612 ABC Brisbane, ABC Queensland. That was Tequila Sunrise from the Eagles. My name is Kat Feeney. It is almost time to find out what's making news this afternoon. A couple of interesting stories developing across the front pages of your major news mastheads. I'll bring you an update directly. And then before 3 o'clock, we're going to have a conversation about the future of the RNA site. Have you heard that the Brisbane Showgrounds are getting a multi-million dollar makeover?
1: Last year we announced the start of design of this, and we announced the start of some of the restoration on the heritage grandstands. Some of that's happened during the year. You probably won't see a lot of it, but some of the structural fixes on the John McDonald stand have happened. But the big work that people will see, of course, straight after 24th of August, we start on the new machinery hill, the new horse pavilion, and the new green spaces behind those that link up with the heritage listed park up there.
0: On 612 ABC Brisbane, ABC Queensland, that was Brendan Christo, the CEO of the RNA, and he was speaking with Steve Austin on 612 ABC Brisbane's mornings program earlier in the week about the renos due to kick off at the exhibition site once this show is over, ahead of the 2032 Olympic and Paralympic Games. Now, that renovation will be funded by some of the money set aside to build athletes' villages. So what makes a good athletes' village? And what do we know about what is planned for the Queensland version? Well, you'll find out more before 3 o'clock with Olympic legend Susie O'Neill. Stand by. All right, now here's what's happening on the news front. Whipping around the front pages of your major news mastheads, starting with the ABC Online. Beautiful day to be free. David McBride released on parole. The former military lawyer was convicted in 2024 for stealing and sharing top secret defence material with journalists. On the front page of the AFR, an audit of audits. KPMG's audited 19 companies for 20 years or more. Ownership Matters says external audits are critical to maintaining investor confidence. In the capital markets and regularly changing auditors is better for managing risk. On the front page of the Australian, Senate forces Albanese's hand over Japan's melons letter as Minns shields PM from grilling. The Coalition, Greens, One Nation and Crossbench have teamed up to force the government to produce correspondence surrounding the PM's comments about Japanese leader Sane Takachi's melons. On The Guardian, Australia Politics Live, ICAC hears evidence on shakedown Angus message as opposition leader staffer berates journalist for asking about it. Opposition leader says he's made clear to Bragg that his job is to express the views of the coalition. On the Courier Mail, bystanders' incredible tackle after Woolies' assault. Incredible footage captures the moment a bystander single-handedly takes down a man who allegedly assaulted customers and staff in a crazy attack at a Brisbane supermarket. On the Brisbane Times, NRL star to stand trial on extremely serious child choking allegations. Former Queensland Maroon star Joshua Maguire has been committed to stand trial on charges of strangling and assaulting a child. And on the front page of the Gympie Times, cease and desist. Mayor takes on viral Melon parody page. A fictional mayor in a made-up town has made a very real Bundaberg mayor fear for her life, sparking a federal police complaint and a cease and desist notice. And that's you up to speed on some of the big stories this afternoon. I'm Kat Feeney. It's 25 minutes to 3. Susie O'Neill joining you before 3 o'clock. And don't forget to vote in the People's Pick Sing-Along Song Contest. It's a battle between Vanessa Amorosi and Kim Wilde.

0: song that's most popular with Queensland will be the song I play at the end of our time together this afternoon. So which one do you prefer? Which one's the better song? Vote now. 1300 222 612 is the phone number. That's 1300 222 612. You can text as well on 0467 922 612. 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
0: And I'm celebrating International Day of People Who Live With a Left-Handed Preference.

0: Phil Collins.
1: What a legend.
0: When he was drumming for Genesis, flipped the kit around because he's a lefty and he needed the drums in a different position so he could manage properly. Wesley, you're in Brisbane. Do you live life as a left-handed person, Wesley?
2: I certainly do. Left-handed, left-eyed, left-footed, right-brained. My goodness, it's everywhere.
0: How do you manage? Because I feel we still have a right-handed bias in this world.
2: Well, we do. And it's funny, though. I use a computer mouse with my right hand because that's how I began. But I can't use a touchpad with my right hand. I have to use my left hand.
0: Really?
2: I don't understand that. Yeah, it's weird. It's weird. But I use my knife and fork, I think, as a right hand. I hold my fork with my left hand because that's the way I was taught. But
0: yes.
2: When it comes to playing music and writing and everything else, it's left all the way. I was a very young boy being taught the banjo and mandolin in a country town of Victoria. My dad was a muso. He was left-handed as a child. He was slapped on the wrist by a ruler and made to write right-handed, and now he's somewhat ambidextrous. But he plays guitar right-handed. But he taught me to play, and as a left-hander, trying to play banjo and mandolin as a five-year-old right-handed, I had an absolute terrible time. Nervous, tension, hypertensive, like freaking out. And one day they just handed the thing to me vertically and said, oh, for goodness sake, hold it how it's comfortable. So I flipped it over. And then not long after that, he took me to the Broadmeadows Music Store in north of Melbourne, and bought me a half-size steel string guitar, strung it left-handed for me in the shop, and I was away. And, now I'm in my late 50s and playing music for a living. I've been left-handed ever since. but it's a handicap. I mean, it should be listed.
0: Yeah, well, I'm hearing you. Like, I feel like, you know, we can laugh and be jovial about it. And then I think sometimes, it would get very, very challenging, very inconvenient. But I'm loving to hear the stories of persevering. I can't help but feel it makes you somehow a better person, more adaptable, Wesley. And surely that's a good thing.
2: Well, we have to figure things out. I mean, there's... Using the bread cutting knife my son bought me as a gift, and it's a right-handed knife, and I can't use it.
0: Hard
2: to explain. Scissors are a pain. I was at a restaurant on the weekend with my wife and ordered a lovely cappuccino, and the cup had a very molded, twisted handle on it, which is very comfortable for a right-handed person, but I couldn't pick the thing up.
0: There you go. Wesley, wonderful to have heard from you. Thank you. Chris, you're at Toowoomba. You can relate.
3: Hi,
0: can
3: Kat.
0: You? Hi.
3: I can, Kat. I'm left-handed, have been all my life. My wife's left-handed. Our first two daughters were left-handed. And my son, well, he was just a reject.
0: What? What do you mean?
3: He came out right-handed.
0: Oh, I see.
3: So he's living in a house full of left-handers and he's right-handed.
0: Oh, my goodness. Well, it certainly doesn't get in the way of you making the most of life, Chris, judging by the sound of it. What is the most frustrating thing about being left-handed, though?
3: I think looking at right-handed people and thinking how wrong they are. You see, when you sit down and you eat, as the previous caller mentioned, you know, your fork is on your left hand and you eat with your fork. Right-handed people then would pick up the soup spoon in their right hand and use their right hand for a soup spoon, and the same for dessert.

0: But as a left-handed person, I put it in with my left hand all the time. Soup, sweets, main course, always with my left hand. Sports-wise, any sport that requires two hands, I play right-handed. For example, I play golf right-handed, but in baseball, I would bat right-handed but pitch the ball left-handed. I play squash or tennis left-handed.
1: Yeah, that's interesting. Someone told me once that it was kind of good for cognitive function to try brushing your teeth with your non-dominant hand, to try and swap things over deliberately. Now, I don't know whether there's any truth to that, Chris, but have you ever been encouraged to keep swapping around in the sense that it might actually, I don't know, make you a little more dynamic, a little more flexible?
0: Oh, no, I think I'm dynamic enough.
1: I think
0: trying to brush my teeth with my right hand, I might do myself an injury.
1: Right. Okay. Or left, the case may be.
0: Yeah.
1: Chris, good on you.
0: My wife had teachers try to make her change hands, but thankfully, she had to sit on her hand and not use her left hand.
1: Oh, hello, Chris's wife. Hello.
0: Yeah. Thankfully, I didn't have that problem. Nobody tried to change me otherwise. But the only problem I really had was in, you know, shopping, trying to find a left-handed screwdriver.
1: Oh, that one. Yeah, that'll do you in. Every time. Chris, thank you. Chris is listening from Toowoomba this afternoon. You're on 612 ABC Brisbane, ABC Queensland, where it's 3:15. My name is Kat Finney, broadcasting to you from Bowen Hills in the heart of Brisbane from the Royal Queensland Show. The exhibition is underway and this radio station is broadcasting from the show all week. You'll be kept well and truly in good company, especially if you happen to be at the show. Come on down, say g'day. And if you are at the show and you want to jump behind the microphone and talk about what life's like as a left-hander, I'd love to hear from you. Just make yourself known to the broadcast team. Hi to Anonymous, texting in from who knows where, but hello, thank you for your message. You say, I wish they would make left-handed camping chairs with the table on the left side. Oh, I'm hearing you on that one. Thank you for your message. Keep your texts coming on 0467 922 612. I'm Kat Feeney. Here's Bruno Mars, Susie O'Neill joining you after this.

0: on 612 ABC Brisbane, ABC Queensland at 10 minutes to 3. My name is Kat Fenny. That was Bruno Mars. I was dancing. Your next guest wasn't, even though she was on Dancing with the Stars not that long ago. Susie O'Neill, known for her incredible achievements in the swimming pool, joining you from the Royal Queensland Show to talk about how these showgrounds will be transformed. In part because they are going to play a crucial role when it comes time to host the 2032 Olympic and Paralympic Games. More on what makes a good athlete's village after this.
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0: center at the show at the 150th edition of the ECCA. But your next guest probably more familiar with gold medals than show rosettes. Susie O'Neill AM. Hello.
1: Well, I thought I was on Nova there for a second. Shout out to Nick and Lutzi.
0: That's right. Yeah, when you're not on 612 ABC Brisbane, you are co-hosting a commercial breakfast radio show on the Nova station. When were you last at the show, Susie?
1: I can't remember. The last time I was at the show, though, I think this was the Showbag Pavilion.
0: Okay.
1: Or close to here.
0: Yeah.
1: And also, I think Sideshow Alley had a dirt floor.
0: Really?
1: So I've just had a walk around the ECCA, and it's been upgraded since I was last here.
0: Yeah, it has been upgraded. It's about to have another big upgrade. We're going to get to that in a moment. But whilst you've been walking around...
1: Yes, overwhelming, by the way.
0: The sights and sounds that... Have you got fond memories, show memories? Is it all coming back to you now, your childhood, etc.?
1: I have great memories of the ECCA, actually, because... And now I know why my parents were so structured. We had a very structured ECCA experience.
0: Okay, go on.
1: Afternoon, park up at Gregory Terrace, walk down, we do a quick lap of the show bags. Can't buy a show bag.
0: No, just looking.
1: Just looking to choose what we're going to buy right at the end, so we don't have to carry them around.
0: Clever.
1: A quick lap of all the cows, which is a little dull, but my dad was really into looking at all the cows. And then we would go and buy our show bags. I'm pretty sure we bought our own food. I don't know if you can still do that. And we'd sit up in the grandstand and watch the fireworks, which I saw on ABC Breakfast the other day. I mean, I sometimes listen. And they were talking about, you know, when the guy used to say, red, green, and we'd all... The memory is so strong of just yelling out three different colours.
0: With the fireworks exploding overhead. Well, I mean, there's a lot of history at the Royal Queensland Show, 150 years being celebrated this year. And this will also be the last ECCA to happen before the next major redevelopment of this site kicks off. Basically, as this show shuts down, the redevelopment kicks on. And it's really... It's going to be huge. So it's an upgrade that is being funded as part of this $3.5 billion investment into athletes' villages as part of the 2032 Games. The cost of the upgrade here, about $300 million. About $300 million. We'll make things more accessible. And there will also be the construction of what will be an athletes' village around these parts. So what do we know about the village for 2032 so far?
1: Well, the venue of the village here is so exciting for the athletes because obviously very, very close to Victoria Park Stadium and also very close to the pool, so quite central. The design hasn't come out yet, but there'll be a massive precinct upgrade and the village will just be a very small part of it. Where the athletes will stay will be on-sold for accommodation or housing,
0: Okay.
1: Afterwards. But, I think it's going to be... The rumour is it's going to be high-rises.
0: Okay.
1: Which I've been in a high-rise type village once in Tokyo, 2020. Not super high-rise, but it's a little different to when it's just on the ground. Sydney Olympics was a big, big precinct, about twice the size of what the village is going to be here. And so at the Sydney Olympics, it was quite spread out, more like low housing.
0: Mm-hmm.
1: Japan with the high-rises, the only issues you can have... Well, the main issues you can have as an athlete is time spent getting up and down the elevators.
0: Right.
1: And getting to...
0: Your event.
1: But the positive is it's smaller, so less walking to the dining hall, etc. So the thing you don't realise as an athlete that when you stay in the village, there is a lot of walking you need to do.
0: Right.
1: Think of walking around the ECCA, like each day getting to the dining hall, getting to the transport hub, etc., etc. So it's difficult and it's noisy. It's not quite as noisy as the ECCA villages, mm-hmm. but mm-hmm. it can be noisy. But that's so they're the problems you kind of have to overcome or they have to minimise to get the best performance from the athlete.
0: Tell me a little bit more about the other things that make an athlete's village special. What were some of the most memorable? I mean, you had such an impressive Olympic career. The best athlete's village?
1: 1992 in Barcelona.
0: Yeah.
1: It probably helped that I was 18 years old.
0: Probably.
1: I was very, very young. It was the most fancy village and the most recreational village that I've been to. They don't really make them like this anymore. It was a long time ago, over 30 years. We had a bowling alley. We had a disco. Talk about dancing. We had the Mars nutrition tent. We had, there was a jetty. It was out on the water, actually, in Barcelona in a beautiful area that is beautiful now but wasn't before they built the village. Actually transformed Barcelona, a lot of the Olympic infrastructure that they did there, hopefully like it will in Brisbane, but pizza stores and different things on the waterfront and high-rise apartments with beautiful, actually big bay windows where you'd overlook the water. But I was a lot more serious the next ones. The next Olympics in Atlanta was actually at a university.
0: Okay.
1: A bit more. That's a...
0: Great library, though.
1: Yeah.
0: That's where you'll find me. Seriously, Susie, because you grew up in Brisbane, you know Brisbane, you know these Ecker grounds, you spent time here as a child. When you think about the Athletes' Village going up, probably high rise, especially if it's going to be on sold for housing, that would make sense. You know, the showgrounds are surrounded by apartments. It's inner city Brisbane. How do you think it'll change the fabric and the feel of the city?
1: I think it'll be great. They're also redoing the horse stables.
0: Yes.
1: And I just walked through the horse stables there, and they look about 150 years old.
0: They do.
1: That'll be good. And the 20,000-seat main arena will also be upgraded, which will look fantastic. I think just to have a really good high-rise precinct here, housing precinct, obviously be prime real estate close to the city, so it will be a great legacy.
0: Okay. Susie O'Neill with you on 612 ABC Brisbane, ABC Queensland. I'm Kat Feeney. Broadcasting live from the Ecker, from the Brisbane Showgrounds, due to get a multi-million dollar upgrade ahead of their role in the 2032 Games. You are involved in the 2032 Games, Suze. Not only are you a member of the AOC board, but you're also involved in the committee that is, you head the committee that's looking at sports.
1: Yeah, I'm on the chair of the Athlete Sport and Advisory Group.
0: Are we close to finding out what sports are going to be included in 2032?
1: At the moment, we're waiting on the International Olympic Committee.
0: Okay.
1: So they're narrowing it down to 47 sports. 47 disciplines.
0: Yep.
1: 47 events. God, they change the words all the time. 47 events.
0: Yep.
1: So they have to decide what they're having before Brisbane can decide what they are adding for the Brisbane Olympics.
0: All right. Well, we will wait and see what happens. Of course, we do have a major competition.
1: If they hear me say 47 sports, they're going to have a competition. Can I just say 47 events?
0: We all heard that. events on 612 ABC Brisbane, ABC. The other big competition that's underway at the moment is the sing-along song contest for the People's Pick.
1: Okay, what are the choices?
0: Well, the choices are Vanessa Amorosi,
1: Sydney 2000 song,
0: right? Yeah. Aussie gal versus Kim Wilde, who's a Brit but singing about the kids in America. Do you have a preference, Susie O'Neill? Madam Butterfly?
1: Obviously the Australian one, Vanessa Amorosi all the way.
0: Okay, so you're going for Vanessa. Let's see who has won. The people of Queensland have voted in the sing-along song contest. Oh my goodness, I don't believe it. And the winner is... Kim Wilde's Kids in America.
1: It's a good song, but it says America. What are we playing that for? It's the ABC.
0: Susie O'Neill, thank you.

0: On 612 ABC Brisbane, ABC Queensland, Kim Wilde taking out the People's Pick Sing-Along Song Contest this afternoon with Kids in America. My name is Kat Finney. You'll have another opportunity to select the last song of the show tomorrow afternoon. And the Friday edition of this program and that competition is extra special because it forms part of our karaoke hour of music power with Steve Bell. If you don't know what I'm talking about, make sure you tune in tomorrow for an hour of excellent, fun music times, great songs, great stories, and so much more. Lovely to have had your company this afternoon, though. Let's do it again tomorrow, shall we? It's 2 minutes to...
1: Live from the Echo, this is Kat Feeney, 612 ABC Brisbane.
0: And after the 3 o'clock edition of your ABC News, you'll be joined on the 612 ABC Brisbane Drive program by Mel Banton, filling in for Ellen Fanning.
2: Hello, Kat Feeney. How are you?
0: She's succumbed to the Eka-lurgy, has she?
2: She's been overrun now by the August flu. I was trying not to call it the Eka-lurgy, but let's just call a spade, shall we?
0: But thank goodness you're here. We're in for a fun afternoon.
2: I'm very excited because this is actually my first Eka outside broadcast. And I've done some things in my career, just a few little things, but I reckon this is my apex right now. Broadcasting live from the Eka, little Mel Bampton is losing her mind, as is grown-up Mel Bampton, to be here doing this. I'm very excited. I've got a question for you, though, Kat Feeney.
0: Yes,
2: Mel. Are you a crier? Are you someone who might be just sitting on the...
0: I do. I get teary. I got teary in Toy Story 5 the other day.
2: Yeah, so you're a great example of this. But I think it can happen to anybody. I came here on Tuesday, first time in 25 years. I was watching The Stunt Utes, and I cried.
0: Driving around the track,
2: and I cried. So I want to hear from the audience this afternoon about those moments when you've cried, but you probably shouldn't have. It's just been a bit weird. You've been overrun by emotion. You can't really describe it or explain it, whether it's joy, whether it's just life.
0: Usually on airplanes. Lack of oxygen and a little bit of champagne usually does the trick. Okay, so 1300-222-612 is the phone number. That's 1300-222-612. You can text too on 0467-922-612. When have you found yourself crying in an awkward situation, a situation that didn't demand
2: just
0: tears?
2: Going, why? Why is this happening?
0: All right, give Mel Bampton a call. In the meantime, enjoy the rest of your afternoon. I'm Kat Feeney and I can't wait to spend my Friday with you. Till then, cheers, Brisbane. You've been brilliant.

0: News. Good afternoon. I'm Michael Bausch. A man accused of murdering his former partner south of Brisbane will remain behind bars until his next court appearance. Lottie Twyford reports.
1: 37-year-old Ronald Arthur Claren Cora is charged with murder as a domestic violence offence over the death of his 27-year-old ex-partner. Police say they attended a Slacks Creek home early yesterday after receiving a call from a man and found the woman unresponsive. Emergency services attempted CPR, but she died. Mr. Cora didn't appear in the Brisbane Magistrates Court when the matter was mentioned today. There was no application for bail. His lawyers are expected to order a brief of evidence when the matter returns to court later this month.
0: Telstra has unveiled a $2.4 billion full-year net profit alongside a controversial 11% pay rise for its boss. The telco's annual earnings were up 3.2%, even as redundancy payouts ballooned to $200 million to cover 1,200 axed jobs.

0: help lower net migration. Liberal Senator Andrew Bragg used a National Press Club address to urge a reduction in temporary foreign workers and international students. But opposition leader Angus Taylor insists that's not official policy. National Senator Matt Canavan says working holidaymakers are crucial for many regional businesses.
1: That's not the reason why we've had the surge in migration. We've had those circumstances in place for a long time, and what we'll be focusing on is those programs that are blowing out.
0: Former Army lawyer David McBride has been released from prison in Canberra after being granted parole. He spent more than 2 years behind bars for exposing secret military files that triggered major investigations into the conduct of Australian soldiers in Afghanistan. Federal Attorney General Michelle Rowland gave the green light for his release this morning, allowing him to walk free. Mr. McBride spoke briefly to the waiting press.
2: In fairness to the Attorney General, I'm not going to say anything political today. Good question, though, although I will at some point talk about those things.
0: The Prime Minister says a multi-billion dollar bailout of Australia's largest aluminium smelter is in the national interest. The funds will help keep the lights on at the Tomago plant in the New South Wales Hunter region, as Nandini Deer reports.
3: Anthony Albanese and New South Wales Premier Chris Minns say the $2.5 billion deal will support thousands of local jobs. Mr. Albanese says the federal government will continue to work constructively with the state government.
4: This is a very complex deal, but it's one that's very much in the interests of the nation.
3: Mr. Minns says the government investment will strengthen the economy. The owner of the smelter, Rio Tinto, has agreed to contribute just over $1 billion towards energy strategies.
0: Australia has handed over two new patrol boats to the Solomon Islands to help it fight drug runners. Stephen Jedgetts reports.
5: Like many Pacific countries, Solomon Islands has been grappling with the increasingly sophisticated operations of drug smuggling cartels moving products through the region, with multiple narco subs being discovered along its shorelines. AFP Commissioner Chrissy Barrett is visiting Honiara today and tomorrow to hold talks. She's also unveiled two new vessels for the Royal Solomon Islands Police Force, which it will focus on patrolling waters closer to the coast. That will allow the country's two larger patrol vessels to spend more time patrolling further out to sea.
0: Briefly in sport, Bangladesh is well on top in the first cricket test against Australia in Darwin. A short time ago, the home side was 8 for 176 in its first innings just before tea on day one. Steve Smith is 60, Mitchell Stark just out for one. Queensland's weather, scattered showers tomorrow for the exposed east coast and Cape York. Generally fine elsewhere, Brisbane 10 to 24. A few showers about the southeast on Saturday, Sunday and Monday. On Moreton Bay, seas below a metre. 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
8: Good afternoon, and sadly Ellen has gone down to the August Lurgy, or she's lost deep in the Showbag Pavilion, still doing her calculations on best bang for her buck. Mel Bampton here as her stunt double this afternoon, taking on my alias as Melon Banning, whose main mission is to ban the PM from ever talking about melons again. But in the role of Mel Bampton, can I say that I have interviewed Quentin Tarantino, Lou Reed, Debbie Harry and some of the world's best minds like David Suzuki and Darvis Bell. But I think I might be reaching the pinnacle of my career today in broadcasting live from the Ecker. Little Mel Bampton would have lost her mind. As is grown-up Mel Bampton, I am a true Ecker tragic, and I've been living away from my spiritual home of the Ecker for the past 25 years. I love the Ecker so much that I came up on Tuesday and I cried watching the stunt utes. I cried watching the stunt utes. I was so happy to be here, so happy to be bringing my granddaughter for the first time, that I cried watching the stunt utes. That's utes, yes, utes, going around the main arena here at the Ecker doing their stunts, and it brought a tear to my eye. So I want to ask you, have you ever cried about something ridiculous? Wasted your precious tears on the banal, the odd, or the outright confusing? Let me know. You were just sitting there, just standing there, whatever you were doing, and all of a sudden you felt the tears sting your eyes and thought,

0: How ridiculous. What is going on here? I'd love to hear from you. 0467 922 612, or you can give me a buzz at any time on 1300 222 612. What have you cried about that's taken you by surprise? Coming up on the show today, if you're playing at home, or if you've got front row seats here at the big birthday of the RNA show, the case of the travelling greyhounds, it continues. What's happened to the second flight of dogs coming in from New Zealand that's now banned racing, the racing industry, and who's overseeing the operation? We've got a significant update for you a little bit later on in the show, and thousands of students protesting against Pauline Hanson in a nationwide protest that's happening today. How has that panned out here in her home city? Well, we've sent Kenji Sato out to find out. But first, if you're just about to hit the road.
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2: Traffic. Well, good afternoon. A few busy spots already, including on the M1 southbound from 8 Mile Plains down through to Logan Home, the Mount Lindsay Highway southbound through Regent's Park. Logan Motorway already a bit of a mess, setting eastbound between Ellen Grove and Heathwood. Ipswich Motorway slows up inbound through Darra and Oxley. Centenary Highway inbound through Jindalee. Western Freeway inbound from Toowong through to Victory Pocket. Riverside Expressway builds up inbound towards the city. And also seeing some delays, Gympie Road through Castledina through Chermside. Gateway northbound, already a bit of a mess from Boondall through to the Bruce Highway at Mango Hill, and Anzac Avenue, a little slow through Kalanga and Mango Hill in spots. I'm Chris Hull from ATN with all the latest 612 ABC Brisbane traffic.
0: Thank you very much, Chris Hull. It's lovely to hear from you. And do you want to be the very first person to give me a call at my very first ECHA live broadcast? As I said, little me, extremely excited about this. I am a true ECHA tragic. I did enter Queensland in a jar. I didn't win, but I've got to say this live on the radio for the first time, I did get a commended. I was a finalist. That's right. I was commended. I am reaching my dream of dreams. So if you'd like to increase that dream level a notch, I'd love to hear from you. Just give me a buzz on 1300 222 612. I'd love for you to be the very first person that I speak to at a live ECHA broadcast. I mean, I don't know if there's prizes in the prize cupboard for such a thing. I'm looking at my producer, Tezza, right now. Can we just give random prizes away, Terry? Because we are at the ECHA. It's all about winning stuff in competitions that might not go your way, but this one will. How about you be the first person to give me a buzz today? And you know what? I'll dig deep into the ABC present cupboard and pull something out for you. Just for calling me, 1300 222 612. Your temps around the region. If you're in Upper Kedron, g'day. It's 24 right now. In Wakeley, 24 as well. If you're on Macleay Island doing a spot of fishing with ABC on in the background, g'day. 22 degrees in Churchill. It's 24 as well as in Beenleigh. Hello if you're listening in Strathpine, 23. 20 on the Gold Coast. You've got those cooler seas, winds coming in from the seas. And on the Sunshine Coast, it's 23 degrees. It is wonderful to have your company.
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0: Mel Bampton here with you this afternoon. Ellen Fanning is unfortunately away today, but I am the stunt double. I'm not happy that Ellen is sick, but I am very, very happy to be standing in her place right here. I would love to speak to you. That's what I want to do. 1300 222 612. Have I got my first call on the line there, Tez? All right, ready to go. Anne from Nunda, that's where we're going. Anne from Nunda, good afternoon. Hello. Oh, Anne from Nunda. Can't quite hear from you just yet, but I'd love to hear from you very soon. Anne from Nunda, just hold the line for me. I'm extremely excited about being part of the live broadcast today at the ECHA. And I'm talking about things that have made you cry unexpectedly. So those moments where you've just been sitting there doing your own thing and the next minute you've got tears in your eyes. Have you ever experienced that? Have you ever experienced just sitting there having tears in your eyes? Now, this is off the back of a story that I was just mentioning about being at the ECHA. On Tuesday, for the very first time in 25 years, the ECHA, I feel, is my spiritual home and encapsulates my love of the city. It also encapsulates my love of the country. And this is where we all get to come together as eclectic as we are and celebrate the differences in each other and the things that we bring to this beautiful state. So there I was sitting at the main arena on Tuesday with my granddaughter watching the stunt utes. Next minute, tears in my eyes to the point where my granddaughter says, "Are you okay, Lala?" She calls me Lala. "Are you okay, Lala?" And I said, "I'm just so happy. I'm so happy to be there." So what we're talking about this afternoon is those surprising moments where tears have come to your eyes. Have you ever cried about anything that's just a little bit weird? Brendan from Seven Hills, good afternoon.
6: Good afternoon. Hey, I've had my daughter in tears on the family holiday.
0: What did you do?
6: Overseas. She's 5 years of age.
0: All right.
6: And I've got on the TV Peter Allen with "I Still Call Australia Home."
0: And she was having a little cry.
6: Yeah, you know, the one with the airline commercial version with all the kids and all the singing and all reflecting and, yeah, the tears, they just...
0: It's funny, those moments, isn't it, where you just don't even know it's coming. The next minute, like 1 minute, you're just sitting there, you're calm, you're having a lovely time, you're feeling probably nothing at all. And the next minute, you've got that lump in your throat, the tears are in your eyes, you can be watching Peter Allen or listening to Peter Allen singing about "Still Calling Australia Home." Brendan from Seven Hills, you know what?
6: Yeah.
0: You're the first caller that I've ever had at an Ekka live broadcast. So I'm going to dig deep to the back of the present cupboard. It might be something from about 1975, but I'd like to send it to you. Is that okay?
6: I'll keep an eye on the post. Thanks.
0: Brendan, thank you so much for your phone call this afternoon. Yvonne from Morayfield, hello.
7: Oh, hi.
0: Now, we're talking this afternoon about those moments where tears take you by surprise and then you look back and you think, well, that was a bit weird. Have you had one of those moments?
7: Oh, I have one of those moments all the time. I absolutely do. I have beautiful children who are always there for me, surprising me with little things, from a chicken to add to my flock to a booking at a restaurant that I couldn't get through to.
0: Aww.
7: And I really appreciate them, and it does get me very emotional.
0: So do you think, Yvonne, that that's really coming from a place of gratitude? What do you think that is?
7: Oh, definitely. Definitely. Appreciating what I have.
0: And
7: definitely.
0: Do your kids, when they see you well up in those moments, do they go, "Oh, Mum, come on,
7: yes,
0: pull it together"?
7: Yes, they do. Of course they do. Like all nine of them.
0: Wow.
7: Would sort of think, "Oh, Mum's in tears again."
0: So even with nine kids, you never get sick of them doing lovely things.
7: No, I never do. I'm a very, very blessed mother with my beautiful children.
0: Oh, Yvonne from Morayfield, I love that for you. What we're talking about this afternoon here at 612 ABC Brisbane Drive is those moments of tears that take you by surprise. 1 minute you're just sitting there thinking about nothing. Maybe you're thinking about a shopping list. Maybe you're thinking about some bills you've got to pay. And then an ad comes on the telly. And the next minute you're in tears and your kids are going, "Oh, come on, Mum, what's wrong with you?" Or Dad. If you're a dad crier, I'd love to hear from you. On the text line, Nikki says, "I cry at Antiques Roadshow regularly. Some of the sentiments and stories that people have for different objects, it gets me right in the feels and gets me crying." Thank you so much, Nikki. You can send me a text. Those moments that you cry and afterwards you think, well, that was a little bit strange. I'd love to hear from you. 0467 922 612, or you can call me 1300 222 612. Anne's got a story on the text line as well. Says, "I lived overseas for a couple of years and was homesick the whole time. I cried when someone in that country made me lamingtons as a birthday present, and I cried when I came home and someone brought me a lime flavoured milk. Well, that's a story for another day. But isn't it interesting, these stories of gratitude where we're just taken by surprise and we get hit right in the feels and the tears sting our eyes. So I've got a story. I actually reckon, Alicia, can you come up here? Come on. I don't know where your microphone button is. Where do I press? It's all right. It's already happening. Okay, Alicia, you can see that I'm doing this for the
8: Hello.
0: First time. Alicia, thank you for joining me.
8: Hi.
0: How are you?
8: Yeah, I'm good.
0: I feel like you've dressed beautifully for the Ekka today. Was that on purpose?
8: I think I've been a little country every day. I've got the what is this, a bandana tied around my neck? It feels like this is my Ekka fashion statement.
0: It could be country. It could be a little bit biker.
8: I'm a massive crybaby.
0: Okay.
8: I will cry. It doesn't.
0: Is that why
8: much?
0: You've got the bandana? Because it actually doubles as your hanky.
8: It's helpful.
0: Okay. All right. So do you have those moments where you cry for what seems to somebody else like no reason at all?
8: Yes.
0: All right. Tell me about the moment where it got you right in the chest.
8: So last year was my first Ekka. And I kind of love the way that all of our colleagues seem to have the one thing that they it's their Eka thing. It's their tradition, the thing that they see every year. And I didn't know what my Eka tradition was going to be.
0: Okay. But it was a mystery even to you.
8: It was a mystery even to me. And I've got it now. It's going upstairs and taking a look at the quilt competition.
0: Right. Yeah. Well, that's, I mean, there's a lot that goes into those quilts.
8: And I guess this is because last year I went up not expecting to be overcome by emotion, but there I was on the verge of Ekalurgy myself.
0: Mm-hmm.
8: And I felt the tears come and roll down my cheeks reading this. I found it in my phone. I was looking at an entry in the open quilt class from Debbie at Rockhampton, and she had made this stunning quilt for her 11-year-old grandson who was starting boarding school 570 kilometres away from home. And I guess she'd been thinking about something that she could send with him that he could hold and feel warmth from on those cold homesick nights. And so because he had been doing long days of mustering on horseback on the family farm, she had chosen this kind of motif and also had chosen her fabric to feature that comforting image of horses running free. And I lost it. It was,
0: you know what, producer Alicia McLaren, I mean, that just actually makes a lot of sense to me. There's a lot of story in there. There's human connection. But if we bring it back to you, I mean,
8: yes,
0: you're not connected to these people in any way. So what do you think that is? If you were to be sitting on the couch with your therapist,
8: mm-hmm,
0: how would you dissect that? Why is that person's story bringing you to tears?
8: I've got a little bit of experience in the, not the quilting, but I've crocheted a couple of baby blankets in my time. And I think I can understand just like what it feels like to have a piece, a craft project that you have it in your kind of custodianship for a really long time, because it's not quick work, and it's with you when you're watching whatever it is on TV. It's with you sometimes in the car or when you've got friends over and you're just kind of working away at this project. You pour so much into it and then you give it away. And I think that it really is like this physical manifestation of like somebody's...
0: of love.
8: Care and hope.
0: Yeah. And don't we really, in a world as human beings, I mean, we need to know that we've got those people around us who care about us, who love us, who act as a bit of a buffer in turbulent times. And that blanket or that whatever it is that's been crocheted for you or made for you or quilted for you, mm-hmm, is literally something that you can wrap around you as a shield to the rest of the world.
8: Thanks for being my therapist.
0: Can we swap roles, though, for a minute?
8: Yeah.
0: Alicia McLaren, producer of 612 ABC Brisbane Drive. What do you make of me crying about the stunt utes that were going around the main arena at the Eka? Can you have an attempt at breaking that down for me?
8: Well, you've been away from Eka for, what did you say, 15?
0: 25 years.
8: I have this same thing when I go down to visit my family in the Illawarra. When I get the train down from the airport, every single time without fail, where you come out of National Park escarpment and you get that first glimpse of ocean.
0: Yes.
8: And it's just that, it's that visual confirmation of, oh, yeah, this is where I'm from.
0: This is the nostalgia. Mm. Thank you so much, Therapist McLaren. It's been wonderful to have you on. Thank you so much. But I might draw you back out of your little producer tank from over there at any time. On the text line, what we're talking about, those moments where you've cried with surprise. So you're just sitting there minding your own business. Maybe you're thinking about where the kids' goggles are for school swimming the next day, or that you're going to be babysitting the grandkids in a week's time, or how are you going to find the mortgage repayment. Next thing, something pops onto the telly, or you see, you know, something outdoors and the tears sting your eyes. So that's what we're talking about, those unexpected moments of tears. On the text line, Phil from Aspley, he says, Eka teary-eyed at Precision Ute driving team. That was my experience. Yes, Lloyd Robinson with the five Holden Precision Driving Team Monaros in the 70s. They were seriously well presented and loud, flying lots of acrobats on a giant cherry picker, two daughters on trapeze, swing and rings, 60-year-old dad on a 6-metre alloy pole doing handstands while swaying the pole to woo the crowds. Coca-Cola yo-yo troupe starring in Showbag Pavilion, Silhouette Scissorman doing paper cutouts. It goes on and on and on. Okay, so we could just distill the question down to what is it about the Ekka that brings tears to our eyes? I'd love to hear from you. Also on the text line, Kate from Turinga says, I cried recently at a Troy Casadaly concert. We grew up in the same area. All of his songs took me back to my childhood, so I wept shamelessly throughout the concert. Thanks so much, Kate from Turinga. Julie from Deception Bay, hello. Oh, I better bring up the right line.
9: Hello.
0: Hello, Julie. How are you?
9: Hi. Good. How are you going?
0: I'm good. Thanks. Are you a crier?
9: Well, I just feel really ridiculous now that I've listened to those amazing articulate stories that you've just presented. And when you hear what I cry about, I think I will need a therapist.
0: Okay. All right. Talk me through it.
9: Okay. So it was a couple of years ago. And I will blame a certain time of life for these tears.
0: Okay.
9: But I was coming home, it was on the radio, and it was a song about these two volcanoes being stuck under the ground. I think your producer found out the name of the song for me. It was called Lava. And it's about these two volcanoes loving each other.
0: Oh, wait a minute.
9: But they were getting swallowed up by water. Yeah.
0: Confirm if this is the one you're talking about.
9: Okay.

0: Oh, Julia, you're wiping away the tears right now.
1: Yes, that is it.
0: Yes. I love you.
1: That's it. So, yes, and you can imagine the teenage child was just mortified as we're driving home from somewhere, and I am just tears streaming listening to the lava song.
0: Look, Julie from Deception Bay, I don't reckon that you are alone in that. I've seen that little animation that Pixar brought out. It was showing at the cinemas, yes, in front of, you know, as a precipitator to one of those big films, and I mean, it just rocked my world. I thought it was so beautiful. And what got me about that was that there was somebody who'd taken the time to make that beautiful story. And I think, and tell me if you can resonate with this, that when you are aware, become aware that there are other beautiful human beings out there who just want to do beautiful things, that can bring some tears to the eyes.
1: Well, I'm going to go with that, absolutely.
0: Julie, thank you so much for bringing I Lava You back to all of us this afternoon. You have a great afternoon. We're talking about those moments of unexpected tears. We're just sitting there, minding our own business, doing life, and the next minute we're in tears over something utterly ridiculous. I would love to hear from you this afternoon. 1300 222 612. Let's listen to Sue from Brisbane. Sue, hello.
2: G'day, how are you?
0: I'm good, Sue. Now, what's made you cry that maybe shouldn't have?
2: Oh, no. I would cry 1,000 times over. So I was an only child.
0: Okay.
2: And now I have 5 glorious grandchildren. I took my oldest one to the Epi yesterday. We did the petting zoo. We did the fairy floss, the face painting. We went crazy. And she calls me Gaga. And at the end of the day, she said, Gaga, you're not just my family. You're my best friend.
0: Aww.
2: And I'm sorry. I lost it.
0: Where do you go from there, Sue? Where do you go
2: just
0: from
2: grateful.
0: There?
2: Oh,
0: just so grateful. Beautiful. Best mate. What better best mate than you could hope for than a little pint-sized one who happens to be a grandchild as well? Sue from Brisbane, thank you so much for your call this afternoon. Mike, hello.
3: Hi, Mel.
0: Hello. How are you going?
3: Fantastic. How are you?
0: I am so good, Mike. I am standing here at the Ekka doing my very first live Ekka broadcast. It's come in not great circumstances because it means that Ellen Fanning has caught the Ekkalurgy, but I've been very happy to be pulled off the subs bench. Now, Mike, is there something that makes you cry and later you just sort of think, why? Why did that happen?
3: There's a couple of Paddy McHugh songs that have a special meaning for me. So, yeah, that puts a lump in my throat and very emotional for me.
0: So, Paddy McHugh, Brisbane singer, what is it about Paddy's music that gets you right in the feels?
3: He tells stories about real people.
0: Yeah, he does. And is there anything particular about those stories that really resonates with you?
3: Just personal experience for me, but I guess for a lot of other people as well.
0: Is there a particular, one particular song about his that you really love?
3: Oh, there's Down to Sydney or Hold Back Her Hair.
0: I'll have to go look it up. Mike, thank you so much for sharing that this afternoon and contextualising your tears for us. That's what we're talking about this afternoon, those surprise tears. If you want to jump on the line, 1300 222 612. It's live from the Ekka this afternoon. Wonderful to

0: That is ELO and Living Thing. I'm going to send that one out to Loretta this afternoon. 612 ABC Brisbane is where you are, live from the Ekka. Mel Banton here, filling in for Ellen Fanning. Yes, she's gone down. She's having a couple of days off now. The Ekkalurgy has caught up with her, but I'll be taking you through all the way until 6 p.m. We're talking about surprise crying. You know those moments where you're just getting on with your life, next minute you feel that lump in your throat, the tears sting your eyes, and it's over something that's seemingly absurd. But it means obviously something to you. So get those phone calls to me, 1300 222 612. It's 3:30 on the line from the ABC newsroom. Michael Bausch, hello.
1: Good afternoon, Mel. Among the stories we're following, a Queensland Police Service staffer has been charged with stalking and dangerous driving, allegedly committed while off duty. The 38-year-old liaison officer has been suspended. He's due to appear in a Caboolture court next week. Telstra has unveiled a $2.4 billion full-year net profit alongside a controversial 11% pay rise for its boss. The telco's annual earnings were up 3.2%. Chief Executive Vicky Brady will take home $6.8 million. It would have been more if the board hadn't docked her bonus over last month's network meltdown. The federal government is changing its media laws to better protect homegrown journalism. It'll require big digital platforms to pay more to Australian media companies for their content and secure 8 commercial deals instead of 6. The policy secures a vital 5% funding slice for the Australian Associated Press. And Bangladesh is well on top in the first cricket test against Australia in Darwin. The home side is 8 for 183 in its first innings at tee on day one. Steve Smith has played a lone hand. He's 67, not out. More news at 4.
0: Thank you very much, Michael Bausch. It's about 28 to 4 here at 612 ABC Brisbane. It's great to have your company. Ever had a little bit of a cry that's just come out of nowhere? That's what we're talking about this afternoon. Bill from 8 Mile Plains, hello.
2: Hi there. Hi, Alan. Yeah, I've never been much of a fan of middle-of-the-road music.
0: Okay.
2: Are you there, Mel?
0: I am.
2: But, yeah, and but recently I saw a video of Celine Dion singing the Quite Driving rock song, I Drove All Night.
0: Right.
2: And I, alive, back in the early, you know, noughties as such, and I was just blown away by it. I was sitting there weeping. It was so great.
0: Oh, so what you were crying about, what got you about that Celine Dion song was just how talented she was.
2: Oh, I just never realised how great she could be. And really, that song, which Cyndi Lauper did at one stage, I always liked it. And I don't want to listen to anyone else doing it now. That's all I can say, you know.
0: What about the context of the song itself?
2: Have you seen it by any chance?
0: But it's also, what about the sentiment of the song, though, Bill? I'm curious about that. I drove all night to get to you. So it's really also, you know, it's speaking to that incredible surge of love that makes us do these crazy and wild things.
2: It's a great song. Right, it's a great song.
0: Did the context, the sentiment of it resonate with you as well?
2: Probably, yeah. But like I've only ever seen Celine Dion singing, you know, Our Love Will Go On and things like that. And I never even imagined she would ever do a rock song. And I was just amazed. And she also does a version of River Deep, Mountain High. Mm. And she could just about take on... You know, the singer who's famous for that. It really, I was just amazed by her performance.
0: Oh,
2: I
0: Bill,
2: really was.
0: Thank you so much for this moment that brought you to tears, probably unexpectedly, listening to Celine Dion. It's wonderful to hear from you this afternoon. 1300 222 612. Those moments of surprise tears. Love to hear from you.
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5: Looking busy at the moment for the Ipswich motorway inbound from Darra to Oxley, outbound from Gales through to Goodna. Centenary Highway slows up inbound through Jindalee, outbound from Kemira to Springfield. Logan Motorway busy eastbound from Carroll Park through to Parkinson. Western Freeway outbound slows up from Alcoota through to Figtree Pocket. And the Gateway northbound is busy from Nudgee through to the Bruce Highway. Southbound has some delays from Murarrie through to Mackenzie. And Gympie Arterial Road, it's building up northbound through Chermside. ride through Castledine as well. I'm Chris Hull from ATN with all the latest 612 ABC Brisbane traffic.
0: Thank you very much, Chris Hull. You are at the Echo with me. We're talking about those moments of surprise tears. And in just a sec, we're going to be talking about something else as well along the way. We're going to be talking about a protest that happened today all around the nation. Thousands of students are leaving their classrooms to protest against Pauline Hanson. How did that go down in Brisbane, her home city? Well, you're going to be hearing from ABC reporter Kenji Sato with the update on that very shortly. But we're also talking about those surprise tears. Maybe Kenji is going to confess something as well when he comes to the mic. Those moments where tears, that lump in your throat, the sting in your eyes, it just takes you by surprise around something that really doesn't make much sense. But next minute, there you are. You're in the car like Bill listening to Celine Dion and the tears are streaming down your face. What's that moment for you? 1300 222 612. Mike on the text line, he says, randomly cry every time I hear John Williamson sing Hey True Blue. Karen from Hamilton, no surprise now, but every time I hear Paul Kelly's Deeper Water, I lose it. A life's journey makes you think about your own mortality and what it will be like to love somebody and then lose them. On the text line as well from Lynn, like your producer, I have that feeling as we travel the last hour of the trip back to my hometown in central Queensland. And she says, enjoy hearing you on the radio, Mel. Thanks, Lynn. And then Anonymous says, cried at the Ecker on Sunday night with tributes to the Light Horse Brigade and the Farmers. Loved the night show. A moment you've cried unexpectedly, tears and that lump in your throat that's taken you by surprise. 1300 222 612. More on those protests against Pauline Hanson happening around the nation from school students. That's coming up next.
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0: Yes, around this time of day is when you'd normally see that school time rush of parents picking up their kids from school. But you might notice the roads are a little quieter today because this afternoon thousands of high schoolers have skipped class to protest against Pauline Hanson's One Nation. We sent 612 ABC reporter Kenji Sato there to have a chat with the students. Kenji joins us now. G'day, Kenji.
6: G'day, Mel.
0: What did they have to say, these students?
6: So a lot of the students that I spoke to say that they had been strongly encouraged by some of their students not to attend today's protests. Many of them, I would estimate around 400 of them today in Brisbane, not heeding some of that advice. A lot of the people that I was speaking to were rather nervous because by the time that they graduate, they might expect to see a Pauline Hanson Prime Minister. A lot of young people that I was speaking to today, very concerned about the polls, most of which they say they believe are quite credible. Pauline Hanson obviously polls quite well amongst millennials and Gen X voters, but has historically not done very well amongst some of those Gen Z voters. Quite a lot of anxiety there. Quite a loose coalition. There were university students, there were high school students. Here's what they had to say to me.
7: You know, as a trans person, what are your thoughts on, you know, Pauline Hanson? She's attended a lot of anti-transgender rallies, things like that. I mean, what do you make of that?
8: Depends, am I allowed to swear?
7: We might have to bleep it out, but go ahead.
8: Pauline Hanson. We don't want her here. And if she wants to keep going, then we're going to keep fighting. And she needs to know that. The last time there was only 40 people at her anti-trans rally, she didn't even show up. She went over to the UK on her luxury little tour and used the party funds to do it. So if she wants to keep coming here, we'll keep showing up. We will keep showing up until One Nation are abolished.
9: I'm Connor Knight, and I'm with Students for Palestine.
7: And you're also the main organiser for today's event, is that right?
9: Yes, I'm involved in all sorts of campaigns as a uni student activist, yeah.
7: And what brings you here today?
9: Well, I think young people and people around Australia are really horrified by the fact that a pretty open, racist, sexist, homophobic politician is now polling the highest of any politician in the country. And we know from history that when the far right goes unopposed, they keep growing. So young people are out here to make a stand and say we don't stand for this racist, sexist garbage, you know, in our politics.
7: And a lot of the people here today are students. I know that Barnaby Joyce said that the students have been brainwashed by socialist left-wing teachers. What do you make of that?
9: Well, I think students are clever. They know that when they see people who want to make their lives worse, who want to destroy the planet, who want to deport their classmates, that they know that they should stand up against that. So I don't think it's got anything to do with brainwashing. I actually just think maybe these high schoolers know a little bit more about the world and history than Barnaby does.
8: My name is Aether Turner. I'm currently just, I mean, supporting the cause of obviously being trans, queer, disabled, kind of got the whole bit going on. But basically I just know that if One Nation, and obviously being led by Pauline Hanson, get into office, lives like mine and so many like me are going to be under threat. I think that the people who support One Nation have the privilege of being able to turn a blind eye to a lot of the issues they are targeting. And it's just really, really annoying to see this sort of ignorance from, yeah.
7: Yesterday on ABC Afternoon Briefing, Barnaby Joyce said that One Nation's not a homophobic party, we're the gayest party in Australia. I mean, what do you make of those comments?
8: I think they're just trying to get the right-wing queer people involved in their movement. Honestly, I think, yet again, it's just empty words. They just want to get those votes where it's just like, yeah, we support this and we do this, and it's another empty lie.
10: My name is Amaya and I'm from Kelvin Grove State School.
7: And what brings you here today?
10: I don't want to grow up in a society that promotes racism and that has anti-abortion laws and promotes homophobia. I don't want that. And I don't think anyone in Australia really wants that either.
7: And I see here you've got a sign, I ditched after history to be on the right side of it. What's after history?
10: Well, that's my history class. And if everything goes wrong, I want to know that I try my best. And even though approval rates are soaring for Pauline Hanson, I want to know that I didn't approve of it. And everyone here today does not approve of what she stands for.
7: And so you'd be worried about the polls that by the time that you graduate, you might have a Pauline Hanson Prime Minister?
10: Yeah, definitely I'm worried, and I, like, lowering the voting age would be great because then we get to have a say too. Because as kids, that doesn't diminish us as individuals. We still contribute to this society and we want to be part of it.
0: Kenji Sato is with us this afternoon here at 612 ABC Drive. So we've heard there those protesters, thousands of students around the nation. They're left class today to go and protest against Pauline Hanson's One Nation. Were there any supporters, though, Kenji?
7: Yes, there were quite a few Pauline Hanson supporters at this event. It's not terribly surprising. We've seen over the last couple of months, I've attended some pro-Pauline Hanson events, and we see that those are always attended by anti-Pauline Hanson protesters. Here we have an anti-Pauline Hanson protest, which was attended by a lot of pro-Pauline Hanson supporters. One of the people that I was interviewing quickly got dragged away by police. Quite a strong police presence there, very keen to keep the peace. Today's, I can happily report, was quite peaceful. But here's what they had to say to me.
11: I am a member of One Nation. I love Australia. Pauline Hanson loves Australia. She's not a fascist. She doesn't believe in an endlessly big state. She's not a racist. She is a culturist. She wants to protect Australian values and culture, which I do. All these students here are brainwashed by their leftist idiot teachers. It's a destruction of the education system, and they're an absolute disgrace.
7: And you're a One Nation supporter. Did you come here because you heard about the protests?
11: That's why I came here. I came to observe. And I see all these wet behind the ears people that have no life experience whatsoever and who are profoundly ungrateful for what we have in this beautiful country.
12: You know, she's a Brisbane girl or Ipswich girl. You know, and these guys are students. If they wanted to jump on board with Pauline Hanson, you know, get education. Go to the Parliament House. See what it's like in there. See what you've got to fight for, because we get the same treatment as being Indigenous here on this country.
7: So you're an Indigenous person here?
12: Yes. They're talking about racists. We get that every day.
7: So you're an Indigenous person who supports Pauline Hanson. Why is that?
12: No, I don't support Pauline Hanson. Oh. I just hate the shit.
7: I see.
12: Yeah.
7: So you're not pro-Pauline Hanson, but you're anti-Pauline Hanson, is it?
12: Yeah, I just go with Paul. All these marches and that. When we march on the street, we get arrested.
7: You know, what are your thoughts about what's happening here today?
13: I don't know what's happening. I know is Pauline Hanson's going to save Australia. That's
7: so,
13: all.
7: So you're a fan of Pauline Hanson. Why is that?
13: Are you a fan of her?
7: I'm a journalist. I'm not allowed to say either way.
13: If you don't know what she's about, then I don't know what you're doing. Like, why are you here?
7: So what specifically do you like about Pauline Hanson's One Nation Party?
13: What do you like about Pauline's One Nation Party?
7: Oh, I'm a journalist. I'm not allowed to say either way, but...
13: Well, but do you know anything about her party?
7: Yes, but I mean, what are your thoughts? So today, this is an anti-Pauline...
13: I'm sorry, but all I know is Pauline Hanson's going to win and Australia's coming back.
7: That was a pro-Pauline Hanson counter-protester there. Shortly after I interviewed him, he was dragged away by Queensland police officers. I was talking with some of the protesters who were nearby when they saw that moment. They said that there was no violence, but there was a great deal of agitation and there was a great deal of heckling. And I think police were proactively trying to drag away some of the counter-protesters in case things got violent, which has been known to happen during some of these more heated clashes between political protesters.
0: But we're talking about a protest put on here by high school students, Kenji Sato, which is a little bit different. So maybe there was an element of protection as well for the young people, because couldn't help but notice but that the pro-Pauline Hanson supporters were not of that same high school generation.
7: Yeah, no, that's right. The first person that I spoke to was 80 years old, so there's really quite a generational divide. So when I went to report on the pro-Pauline Hanson March for Australia protests, you do see a lot of those Gen Xers, a lot of those older millennials, people that say that they've supported Pauline Hanson over the last 30 years. A lot of the high schoolers, even a lot of the university students there wouldn't have been alive when Pauline Hanson first got into power. I was just born in 1994, which is when Pauline Hanson first entered politics as an Ipswich City Council councillor.
0: I am curious, Kenji Sato, if you did find any young Pauline Hanson supporters at that rally.
7: Not at this particular rally. Again, there's quite a distinct generational divide, and I guess that a lot of the pro-Pauline Hanson high schoolers would be still in class. There was one teacher there that said that, you know, while a lot of the other teachers in the faculty room are disapproving of the fact that their students are wagging school, she decided to come up and show some solidarity to the students that had decided to protest today, because according to her, these students have more to gain, or in fact to lose, from our democracy than some of the older voters like you and I, Mel.
0: 612 ABC reporter Kenji Sato, thank you so much for your time this afternoon.
7: Thank you, Mel.
0: It is our just 13 to 4 here at 612 ABC Brisbane. Great to have your company.
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0: Coming up after 4 o'clock, the case of the travelling greyhounds continues. What's happened to the second flight of dogs coming in from New Zealand's now banned racing industry? And who's overseeing the operation? Well, we've got some news on that for you after 4. But next, the cost of the ECHA has significantly inflated over the years. 612 ABC station reporter Georgina Robinson, she set out to discover, does today's ECHA feel too expensive, and are people happy to pay anyway? 0679 22612. We'll get into that after some John Paul Young. I hate the music.

0: Filling in for Ellen Fanning today live at the Ekka, and whether you're playing at home or you're right here in front of me, hello to everybody who's sitting out there just having a little coffee, a little bit of cake. Thank you to that one gentleman who did wave to me then. I really appreciate that. We've got lots coming up for you in the show this afternoon, including more on that story about those greyhounds. This continuing story, it's been 2 weeks since New Zealand outright banned their greyhound racing industry. So it felt like those greyhounds were going to go off to live a life of cuddles and greener pastures, but that hasn't been the case, with 140 of them roughly landing right here in Australia in Queensland. If you haven't been following the story, we'll have more for you on that after the news and fill you in. But let's bring it back to the Ekka. Do you think a trip to the Ekka is still worth the cost? I went on one ride this week with my granddaughter. It lasted about 4 minutes and it cost me $40. It was loads of fun, mind you, but it did hit the hip pocket hard. Now, if you attend every year, you'll know the price of a show day with the family has increased exponentially. What once felt like a relatively affordable day can quickly turn into a pretty hefty bill once you add up the entry, food, rides, and all those little extras that the little kids' eyes seem to find. To see how much costs have climbed over the decades, 612 reporter Georgina Robinson went through the ABC archives to Ekka in the 80s.
1: For the average family, it's a costly affair. For mum, dad and two kids under 13, it's $16 just to get through the gate. Inside, there's lots to light in the back pocket. Apart from the sideshows, a few minutes being spun around is about $2.50 this year, and a quick bite to eat can average a small family another $12. For many Ekka lovers, it just wouldn't feel like you've been to the show unless you walk away with at least one of these. Prices this year range from a modest $2 to around $7.50 a bag.
2: That was the voice of former ABC journalist Lisa Backhouse in 1989, covering the outrageous cost of Ekka that year. But for you tuning in now, those prices probably sound like a bargain. While the show has faced 37 years of price hikes since that report, I wanted to know just how far costs have climbed above inflation. As Lisa informed us, in 1989, a family of four could pay just $16 for entry. If this had only increased with the rate of inflation, a family would now expect to get in for $42.95. But that happens to be the exact price of a standard single adult ticket in 2026. $92 is what you now need to spend just to get you and the kids through the front gate. Rides were around $2, which would be just below $5.50 in today's money. But the cheapest rides now start at $7, with the more extreme thrill seekers paying up to $30 for a few minutes being spun around, to use Lisa's words.
3: I can hear you.
2: The priciest show bags should cost around $20 with inflation. But in actuality, the upper end sits at $36 today. One bag, containing premium macadamia nuts, is even going for $55. Finally, a family of four could have a small meal for $12 in 1989, $32 in today's money. Surprisingly, you can beat that figure, provided your family is willing to settle for plain cheese toasties worth $3.50. Of course, since 1989, the quality and offerings of the show have improved considerably, and modern showgoers are happy to wear the costs.
4: How much have you spent at the Ekka today?
5: Probably about $300 or $400.
6: We just start, so we currently spend like a two bag of $70 for the two of a show bag, yeah. And some of the Sundays are around $100 there. And maybe see if we were leaving or have a dinner here, so maybe get more.
7: On rides, I spent about $300. And meals, probably another 100.
4: Okay.
7: And we haven't finished yet.
4: So you've been bailed up by your daughter, who's completely called you out here today.
7: Going all the best
4: there, yeah. Did you have a budget when you came here today?
7: I kind of thought it'd be about 400, but that's, come and gone. And, the kids are enjoying it, so why not?
6: We do have a limit there, but we still see how it's going. Like, if the little one feel one more and we can negotiate it and... yeah, should be fine.
4: So do you think it's value for money, that $300?
5: Probably not. Well, our kids, when they were young, it was much, much cheaper. Like, even for the little games, $20 just for some balls and that sort of thing. So, but it's all, they have fun. They love it.
6: Definitely, yeah. I think it's a pretty, pretty good event, especially. I think the best event in Queensland is Brisbane. So
7: it's pretty hard to argue that it is worth it. You go to Movie World, something like that, it's a lot cheaper. But, this is a tradition. It's one of those things. We haven't been for 20 years. So, it's nice to come back.
4: is the price then a bit of a shock coming from

0: not being here for 20 years and then coming back here today?
1: No, I was prepared for it. So, yeah, there was no shock there. I knew it was going to be expensive, but it's a day out. And, you know, when else do you do this?
2: While the prices are extremely different, seasoned visitors still give the same advice 37 years later.
3: Budget your money so you don't overspend, wear comfortable shoes, seek out the freebies, and take plenty of vitamin C to ward off the notorious Eka flu.
4: Now, the old Eka flu that has taken down Ellen Fanning, Mel Bampton in her place, former ABC journalist Lisa Backhouse in 1989, finishing that report there by Georgina Robinson. Now, as I mentioned, I did come on Tuesday just for kicks. I brought my granddaughter for the very first time to the Eka, and I was so thrilled to do that. I am an Eka tragic. Loved it all to the point where we went down to the main arena, didn't care what was on, wasn't looking at any schedule, just whatever was there I was going to be happy with. What was on there was the stunt utes. That's exactly what it sounds like. It's the utes that spin around the track and they spray gravel everywhere. And as an older person now, rather than being the thrill of it, I did sit there and think, I'm very close to the barrier. Could that car penetrate the barrier if something went awry? I was having those kinds of thoughts. But I also had a moment where tears stung my eyes. And I thought, what is going on here? Why am I crying watching the stunt utes? So I've been asking you about those moments where tears have surprised you. Chris from The Gap, good afternoon.
5: Hi there.
4: Chris, what's a moment when you have cried unexpectedly?
5: Well, it's not a very happy moment, okay. But I was at work, I'm a teacher, and we were called into a special staff meeting on a Monday afternoon in March in 2020, and our principal said there's going to be a worldwide pandemic announced tomorrow by the Prime Minister, and I've decided to shut the school. And you're going to train to teach online. And I just started crying because my parents had passed away a couple of years before, and I just had the realisation that the world was going to enter a whole new era that they wouldn't be part of and I wouldn't share with them.
4: Yeah.
5: And it was just, yeah, it just still kind of... But I was glad in the end because I wouldn't have been able to see them. They were interstate.
4: Yeah.
5: So it was like, oh, well, these things happen for a reason, don't they?
4: Oh, Chris from The Gap, you've taken me right back there to that moment, the moment for all of us that the world went sideways. Thank you so much for sharing your call this afternoon. Really appreciate it. 612 ABC Brisbane is where you are, live at the Eka. Mel Bampton's my name, filling in for Ellen Fanning. Stick around. It's news time.
6: Everything Brisbane, it's where you live.
7: Well, my memories are growing up locally. My grandparents lived around the corner here.
6: It's where your passions lie.
8: Place where my shoulders can drop. He loves it here. It's like coming home.
6: 612 ABC Brisbane.
9: ABC News, good afternoon. I'm Michael Bausch. There's been a brief court hearing for a man charged over the death of his ex-partner south of Brisbane. Lottie Twyford reports.
10: Police were called to a Slacks Creek home in the early hours of Wednesday morning. A 27-year-old woman from Woody Point was found unresponsive. She couldn't be revived despite emergency services performing CPR. The woman's former partner, 37-year-old Ronald Arthur Claren Cora, is facing a charge of domestic violence murder over her death. The matter was today mentioned in the Brisbane Magistrates Court for the first time, where he did not appear. No bail application was made, and the case will return to the Beenleigh Magistrates Court later this month.
9: Seven teenagers have been charged with murder over an alleged assault in Brisbane's Inner North last month. Chelsea Malunga has details.
11: Police allege a group of teens assaulted a 27-year-old man on Victoria Park Road at Kelvin Grove before stealing his car during a late-night attack on July 24. He was taken to hospital with critical injuries and died last Thursday. A total of 9 teenagers, including 5 boys and 4 girls, all aged from 14 to 17 years old, were charged and appeared in court last month. 7 of them have since had their charges upgraded to include 1 count each of murder. Any witnesses are being urged to contact police as investigations continue.
9: A Queensland Police Service staffer has been charged with stalking and dangerous driving, allegedly committed while off duty. The 38-year-old liaison officer has been suspended. He's due to appear in the Caboolture Magistrates Court next week. Queensland's Child Safety

0: toll road giant Transurban's recorded a full-year profit of $432 million. That's more than double the previous year's figure. But the massive financial surge still fell well short of market expectations. The company says revenue grew by nearly 7% with a steady rise in traffic in its Brisbane, Sydney and Melbourne networks. Well, global foreign policy and pop music have collided in a major shake-up to the world's biggest song contest. Eurovision says future winners will be barred from hosting the event if their nation is embroiled in armed conflict, as the BBC's Mark Savage reports.
1: The ruling comes after a period of internal conflict at Eurovision over Israel's presence. Five countries boycotted this year's event in protest at the war in Gaza. Others have privately expressed concerns about safety if Israel, which has been the runner-up for the last 2 years, was to host the show. The new rules also exclude Ukraine during its ongoing war with Russia. When Ukraine won in 2022, the UK stepped in to host the contest on its behalf.
0: To cricket, updating the score on day one of the first test between Australia and Bangladesh in Darwin, the home side was just dismissed for 198 in its first innings, half an hour after tea. Steve Smith top scored with 71. For the visitors, Hassan Mahmood took 6 for 55. In the AFL, the Gold Coast Suns have confirmed they've set their sights on Collingwood champion Scott Pendlebury for a final career chapter. The 38-year-old midfielder is off contract at the end of the year. Suns coach Damien Hardwick says he's keen to get Pendlebury's 440 games of experience into the local side.
2: We won't go into specifics, but we're like every other club. We want to get better next year and we'll do anything in our means to get that to happen. Taking Scott out of it, I think any player that can add from an on-field perspective, leadership, those sort of things is incredibly important to football clubs, and we want to get better. And the only way to do that is to bring other people to your football club.
0: Queensland's weather, scattered showers tomorrow for the exposed east coast and Cape York, mostly fine elsewhere, Brisbane 10 to 24. A few showers about the southeast on Saturday, Sunday and Monday. For Moreton Bay, southeasterly winds this afternoon, 10 to 15 knots. ABC News.
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5: It is, in fact, this afternoon, Ellen Fanning's super sub pulled off the subs bench this afternoon, midway through the Live at the Echo broadcast, because Ellen has been either lost in the showbag pavilion, she's recovering from going on the Gravitron, or she's gotten the Echolurgy. But I will be standing in for her this afternoon, all the way through until 6 p.m. Thanks so much for your company today. Coming up just ahead, the case of the travelling greyhounds continues. What's happened to the second flight of dogs coming in from New Zealand, who've now banned the racing industry? And who's overseeing this operation, and why is it happening? That's coming up next. And later this hour, you're going to meet a character from the Ekka, Gordo the Great, who is a human marvel. Let's right now check your roads at 4:06.
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7: Traffic.
8: Got a breakdown yet to be cleared away for the Pacific Motorway outbound left lane before Escher Street overpassing Greenslopes. Delays for Johnson Road from Stapledon Road to Paradise Road in Forestdale. Springfield, the Greenbank Arterial and Goodner Road busy from Springfield through to Greenbank. Ipswich Motorway feeling the pinch inbound from Darra through to Oxley. Outbound from Gales through to Goodner. Centenary Highway inbound builds up through Jindalee. Outbound from Kamira through to Springfield. Logan Motorway hitting the brakes eastbound from Carroll Park through to Parkinson. Also got congestion Western Freeway outbound Mount Cutha through to Victory Pocket, and the gateway northbound from Nudgee through to the Bruce Highway, southbound from Murray through to Mackenzie. I'm Chris Hull from ATN with all the latest 612 ABC Brisbane traffic.
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5: Mel Banton being thrown the controls of this wild ride this afternoon. My first ever live Ekka broadcast. And little Mel, who grew up in Brisbane, who went to the Ekka every year, could not be more chuffed than I am today to be here live at this incredible show event that happens over this time period every single year. And how good is People's Day? And if you came down yesterday, I certainly hope you had a wonderful time. Temps around the region right now in Fortitude Valley, it's 24.

0: Listening in Wynnum by the Bay, g'day. It's 21 degrees, getting some nice water breezes there. In Alexandra Hills, 20. In Springfield, hello, 23. Meadowbrook, you're the same at 23. In Joiner, it's 21. On the Gold Coast, it's a little frostier at 19 degrees and 21 on the Sunshine Coast. Coming up next, we've got an update on those greyhounds. Now, Ellen's been following this pretty closely over the last 2 weeks since New Zealand announced its full greyhound racing ban. But Queensland has become embroiled in it.
1: Breakfast.
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0: 9 minutes after 4, 6.12 ABC Brisbane. Now 2 weeks since New Zealand put an end to its greyhound racing industry for good on the basis of animal welfare concerns. But the plot has thickened since it was revealed that dogs, numbering into the hundreds, are being shipped here to Queensland, a state where it just so happens greyhound racing is still legal. So who's funding these relocation efforts and where is this second shipment of dogs? ABC News has got an exclusive update on that. We'll get into that in a moment. But in case you missed it, yesterday Ellen caught up with Amy McMahon. She's the former Greens MP for South Brisbane and now president of the Coalition for the Protection of Greyhounds.
5: We know that they're already sort of destined to head to a number of different training tracks, and they will join the other 70 greyhounds who arrived last week. It's really disappointing because we know that the ban happened in New Zealand because the majority of people in New Zealand don't want to see greyhound racing, and it is the same here. We know that the majority of people here don't want to see greyhound racing, and essentially what it seems like the New Zealand participants are doing is trying to skirt around the ban by shipping their greyhounds into Queensland, where many of them will continue to be raced and injured and killed on tracks. We're really concerned that this next load of dogs are destined for the same fate, just for the benefit of gambling companies.
6: The argument goes that there's nothing illegal in doing this, and they've got 1,400 greyhounds, racing greyhounds in there to rehome. Sending 10% here solves part of the problem. Do you accept that?
5: Look, potentially it solves New Zealand's problem, but it creates a much worse crisis in Queensland in terms of rehoming. We've already got a rehoming crisis. And the spirit of the ban in New Zealand was that those greyhounds will all get rehomed to safe, loving homes. We know that there are many people in New Zealand who will be looking forward to getting lovely greyhounds as pets. Instead, these greyhounds have been shipped to Queensland. They'll be raced, injured and retired and causing a rehoming backlog and crisis that we've got here in Queensland.
6: And just before I let you go, why is it also secret squirrel, Amy McMahon? Charter flights, no one in New Zealand will say who's paying for it. Authorities here, pretty tight-lipped about where they're going, etc.
5: I think this goes alongside the lack of transparency and secrecy that sits across all of greyhound racing in most states. We really struggle to get information about the numbers of dogs, about injuries, about deaths. So this just adds to a spirit of a lack of transparency. Remember, earlier this year, there was a journalist who had put in a Freedom of Information request for injuries out of the queue, and they were refused those documents. We have an industry that we know are incredibly secretive because they know that if you lift the veil and you see, if the public could see what's going on inside greyhound racing, people would be absolutely appalled.
0: That's Amy McMahon, former Greens MP for South Brisbane and now President of the Coalition for the Protection of Greyhounds. Joining us now from ABC News, Toby Loftus, you were there. What can you now confirm about that second flight carrying yet another load of dogs from New Zealand, where greyhound racing has now been banned?
7: Yeah, look, Mel, about 8:30 this morning, a second charter flight from Auckland landed at Toowoomba Wellcamp Airport, carrying some of those activist groups say is another 70 dogs. So around 70 dogs landed last week at Wellcamp Airport and another 70 landed this morning. So I watched the plane come in and then taxi to the terminal and then crate after crate after crate of dogs were unloaded from the side of this chartered Boeing 737 aircraft, and they were then taken into the trade distribution centre that's there at the airport.
0: Yesterday, Toby, Ellen played that really distressing audio of those dogs on the tarmac. Could you get a gauge of how they were being caretaken through this process?
7: Look, I was a bit too far away to hear or see anything like that, Mel. I was in the plane spotting area at Wellcamp Airport, but there were many, many crates stacked on top of each other, one after another off the plane in these big stacks, and then loaded onto trolleys, like luggage carts, and taken, driven a little bit further away. But as you mentioned, we did see that footage that was released by animal activist groups in New Zealand, where you could hear those dogs barking and hear how those dogs were sort of feeling. Now, Mel, if those numbers were 70 dogs last week and 70 dogs today, New Zealand only had about 1,500 racing dogs across the country. So about 140 dogs almost equates to 10% of New Zealand's racing population now here in Queensland.
0: So what do we know about these dogs, where exactly they're going, and how the racing industry can handle this influx of dogs?
7: These dogs are expected to be used as racing animals. We heard that from Dr. Alison Vaughan, the Senior Scientific Officer from the SPCA in New Zealand earlier this week when Ellen spoke with her. But not just are they going to be racing here in Queensland, they're also going to be racing in New South Wales. One trainer down there, Century Park Racing, took to social media earlier this week and said that in some exciting news, some of New Zealand's best are coming to Australia. So they said some of those greyhounds will be joining their training ranks at Century Park in New South Wales, and that they were also looking to work with any other trainer or dog who wants to make the move across from New Zealand to Australia, and they will help in any way they can.
0: Okay, so potentially some celebrations here, at least from those who are within the industry, but no doubt commiserations for many in New Zealand animal activists who campaigned hard to ensure that the greyhound racing industry would be banned. And many people would be expecting that those greyhounds who are part of the industry were going to be retired and moved on to happier pastures. I want to speak to that a little bit more, but before we get to that, Sport and Racing Minister Tim Mander was in Townsville today. He was asked, has the government helped with bringing these dogs over at all?
8: No, we haven't. As you understand, the greyhound racing's been banned in New Zealand, so they're looking to compete somewhere. I will say this, the Chris Fuller government supports greyhound racing industry. We have many, many regulations and guidelines with regards to the safety of greyhounds. I honestly don't have enough time to go through them all. There is a heck of a lot. We treat animal welfare very, very importantly.
9: Do you know how many dogs, trainers, like any of the numbers of how many are coming across from New Zealand?
8: No, I don't. Actually, I didn't know about that last one. People are bringing dogs over, I imagine, with their trainers, and their responsibility is to house them and to look after them. So they would all be under the conditions that currently apply to dogs that are in the industry. So they need to, you know, they need to meet those conditions and make sure the dogs are kept safe.
0: So a couple of interesting things in there from Racing Minister Tim Mander, Toby Loftus from ABC News. He didn't know about the second flight.
7: That's quite surprising because the Queensland Racing Integrity Commission, they told me back in June when these planned flights, knowledge of them first entered the public realm, they told me that while it was not working with anyone on those flights, they were aware of the flights and they had received inquiries into the relocation of New Zealand trainers. So that was trainers also wanting to come over with these dogs, and at the time they said any application received will be required to comply with their normal licensing requirements and standards. But I've tried to contact the Racing Integrity Commission again this week, but I'm yet to get a response from them.
0: 612 ABC Drive has reached out also to the Racing Integrity Commission several times to either have an interview or provide a clear statement regarding licences, dog names, trainers, new owners, who's registering these dogs, and as Aussie Integrity Commission, who has been overseeing this operation from go to woe. But it sounds like there from Racing Minister Tim Mander that the industry itself is overseeing the operation.
7: Yes, and that's what, when I spoke with the Greyhound Transition Agency in New Zealand, they're a time-limited organisation that was set up to ensure racing greyhounds

0: over there are cared for and rehomed. They said Greyhound Racing New Zealand, which is the racing agency for that country, was a part of this process in terms of relocating some of the dogs to Australia. Now, the Greyhound Transition Agency said as well they were aware of the flights but had not taken part in facilitating any proposal. And they said while racing has finished in New Zealand, owners still have time to decide whether to transfer ownership of their commercial dogs to the transition agency to get them rehomed. But they said Greyhound Racing New Zealand has committed to providing a list of dogs travelling to Australia on the charter flights to them, which they'll then pass on to racing authorities here in Australia.
1: What about the New Zealand trainers, though, that you mentioned? Do we have numbers on that? How many people are deciding to make a huge shift, which shows that potentially this is a very profitable thing to do? Those trainers who are now out of the industry in New Zealand, do we know how many are moving to Australia, and what do we know about the licensing processes for them?
0: Look, Mel, those are all questions I've asked to organisations like the Queensland Racing Integrity Commission, who oversees that process, but I am yet to hear back from them.
1: ABC reporter Toby Loftus, do we know anything yet about who is funding these seemingly stealth missions, which would no doubt be costing tens of thousands of dollars in private charter?
0: Look, not just tens of thousands. We heard from Alison Vaughan from the SPCA that it could be up to hundreds of thousands just for one of the charter flights. So several hundred thousand for both of them. Now, we don't know exactly who is funding these flights. Also, Mel, the Queensland RSPCA, so here in Queensland, they said they're also concerned about the decision to send greyhounds here. So they told me that when New Zealand announced it would end greyhound racing, many hoped it would mark the beginning of a safer future for the dogs involved. Now, they said Queensland already faces significant pressure to find suitable homes for retired greyhounds. So they said adding more dogs to that system risks increasing the rehoming burden at a time when the focus should be on securing safe, suitable futures for the greyhounds already needing homes. So the RSPCA here in Queensland saying that these over 100 more dogs will add pressure to the system when these dogs go to retire as well.
1: So nothing illegal being done here, but does it meet community expectations? Toby Loftus, thank you for your time today, and you'll have more tonight on ABC News at 7 p.m.
0: Thanks, Mel.
1: On the text line, Vicky says, Mel, this is such a distressing story. What on earth is wrong with our government? Racing Integrity Commission? What a joke. It's just disgraceful. But through that duration of that chat there with Toby Loftus from the ABC newsroom, the Queensland Racing Integrity Commission has issued ABC Brisbane a response. They've said the Queensland Racing Integrity Commission assesses all registration and licensing applications for racing in Queensland in accordance with the relevant rules of racing and licensing standards and maintains regulatory records and undertakes compliance, integrity and animal welfare oversight activities in relation to registered racing greyhounds. All greyhounds residing in Queensland are required to be registered by QRIC, who maintains information on greyhounds throughout their life cycle, from birth, during their racing career and transition out of the racing industry. The Queensland Racing Integrity Commission has received information about the vaccination, performance and penalty history of registered greyhounds from Greyhound Racing New Zealand. The QRIC will complete inspections on all properties housing all registered greyhounds which have relocated to Queensland and registered by QRIC in line with the rules of racing.
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1: Just ahead on 612 ABC Brisbane, youth detention workers are bringing in work bans across four centres in Brisbane. You'll find out why next. A bit of Delta Goodrum to just soften the mood between, if not for you.

0: heard from Bill before talking about Celine Dion. He's normally a hard rocker, but Celine Dion, in a moment, driving in the car, reduced him to tears. I wonder if you got some little pricklies in your eyes over that one. Delta Goodrum, if not for you. If that one didn't bring a tear to the eye, well, this next story might. Youth centre workers around Brisbane are taking industrial action over claims they are not safe in their workplace. It's the third time the workers have adopted work bans after months of talks with the government have failed to reach an agreement. Stacey Shinner is the Australian Workers Union Queensland Secretary and joins you now. Stacey, good afternoon.
1: Afternoon. How are you today?
0: Good, thanks, Stacey. Thanks for joining us. Why are you striking?
1: Look, at the moment we are in the middle of an industrial campaign with the state government where we're trying to get an enterprise agreement outcome that recognises the frontline and important work that our members do in the state's detention centres. It's, you know, last week we took our first proper strike action. This week we've imposed a number of work bans, and it's about our members demonstrating to the government their worth and how important it is that these workplaces are made safer and that these workers are remunerated fairly.
0: So it's predominantly around safety?
1: Oh, it's about safety and conditions and pay. You know, at the end of the day, what is happening is we're unable to entice the right kind of workforce into these roles, which ultimately leads to a shortage of staff on the floor.
0: What do you mean by that, Stacey, the right kind of people working in that environment?
1: So, unfortunately, I've got a bit of a depressing statistic for you. Okay. So, in light of the nature of this job, it is very hard work. These are very dangerous workplaces, and it is hard frontline work. This department in these centres have a 60% failure rate to retain staff beyond the first 12 months of employment. So because these roles are remunerated at the point that they are, when we advertise, we're just not able to attract the right people that are willing to stick out these jobs. And when numbers go down on the floor, staff safety is compromised. So we need to get this right.
0: This is an incredibly tough working environment, I imagine, Stacey, at the best of times. Who would be the right people, even if their remuneration was there? Is it about disposition as well?
1: You know, it's a really interesting dynamic. I often talk to our members in youth justice, and I find it hard to wrap my head around why they do what they do, because it is a really dynamic work site that can be very, very high risk. But there are the right people out there. They're the right people that want to get involved from a community safety perspective. They're the people that want to get involved in terms of rehabilitation outcomes for young people. And, you know, these people do exist. How do I know that? Because there are 900 of them on the floor right now, and they do their job exceptionally well.
0: Stacey Shinner is the Australian Workers Union Queensland Secretary joining you now. What won't workers be doing over the next 6 days in these youth detention centres?

0: centres?
1: So we've put a number of bans on that obviously are designed to apply pressure to the employer. We won't be moving young people around the centres. We've put a ban on our section supervisors running two units at once. We've put a ban on the detention centre workers running unions with units without a supervisor. We won't be taking young people to afternoon programs, those sorts of things, you know, and just I want to make it very, very clear. These units and these centres will continue to operate safely. Managers will be called upon to fulfil these duties. So in terms of the safe and effective operation of the centres, this is not compromised. But it is about our members applying pressure to their employer to say, hey, the work we do is very, very important work and we want your respect and recognition for that.
0: I imagine that these places, these youth detention centres, are often pressure cookers. They're filled with young people in distress and the workers have to manage these very delicate situations. What about for those young people? You've mentioned, of course, the safety of those people won't be compromised, but what about their overall well-being?
1: Look, you know, our number one priority, our members' number one priority when they go to work is making sure that those young people are looked after in every sense of the word, and that will never be at risk in terms of our members exercising their lawful right to pursue their claims in an industrial sense. And, you know, that is one thing that I think distinguishes our members in these jobs and perhaps how the government looks at the work that they do. You know, I was reading the Courier Mail today, and in response to a very legitimate claim in adult corrections that the Together Union has put, talking about the potential consequences of overcrowding in adult prisons, you know, the Deputy Premier, his reply to that, rather than recognising the legitimate industrial and health and safety concerns behind those comments, his comment in reply was about, you know, prisoner comfort, as if that is the area in which the unions are coming from. This is not about young person comfort or prisoner comfort or compromising recognition of victims of crime or anything like that. We as industrial organisations have a right to advocate on behalf of our members and their health and safety. And as their employer, the state government, and keep in mind that the Deputy Premier is in charge of public sector bargaining and health and safety for the state government, he has an obligation at law to keep his workers safe in their workplaces. Stacey. And I want to remind the government that the Deputy Premier, the Premier and Minister Gerber, when our members, whether they be our members in youth justice or the Together Union members in adult corrections, when they are assaulted in their workplaces, they become victims of crime themselves.
0: From the Australian Workers Union, Queensland Secretary Stacey Shinner, the centres that will be affected by the ban, Brisbane Youth Detention Centre, West Moreton Youth Detention Centre, Cleveland Youth Detention Centre and Wacol Remand Centre. Just very quickly, Stacey, what's the next action to be taken to get everything back on track?
1: So we still have a scheduled meeting with the government on Tuesday. So our bans will continue until that time. Hopefully we're going to get some movement and a reasonable offer from the government at that point. If that doesn't happen, then we'll consider our next steps and possible escalation.
0: Stacey Shinner from the Australian Workers Union Queensland Secretary, thank you so much for your time this afternoon.
1: Thanks, Mel. Appreciate it.
0: It's just gone 4:30 at 6:12 ABC Brisbane, live from the ECHA. It's wonderful to have your company. Just ahead on Drive, live from the ECHA, when the AI bots come for our jobs, my next guest might be the last man standing. Gordo the Great is a human marvel and you'll meet him next. And before 5, we'll check in on how the Aussies are going in the test match against Bangladesh in Darwin with Quentin Hole from ABC Sport. But right now, Michael Bausch in the ABC Newsroom. G'day.
2: Good afternoon, Mel. Among the stories we're following, Telstra has posted a $2.4 billion full-year profit. Annual earnings were up 3.2%. Chief Executive Vicky Brady will pocket a cool $6.8 million despite a boardroom penalty for last month's network crash. A Queensland police employee has been stood down, accused of stalking and dangerous driving. The 38-year-old civilian liaison officer allegedly committed the offences while off duty. He'll face a Caboolture magistrate next week to answer the charges. The federal government has introduced legislation to force global tech giants to pay more to Australian media companies for content. The updated policy requires digital platforms

0: Reforms to secure 8 commercial deals instead of 6 to maintain their tax exemptions. And Australia's been rolled for just 198 in the first cricket test against Bangladesh in Darwin. In reply, the visitors a short time ago, none for 16. More news at 5.
1: Thank you very much, Michael Bausch.
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3: Traffic. Got some delays at the moment for the Ipswich motorway both ways between Darra and Rocklea. Also building up outbound from Wacol through to Goodna. Logan Motorway quite slow eastbound between Carroll Park and also Parkinson. Delays too for the Centenary Highway inbound through Darra and Jindalee. Western Freeway outbound from Toowong through to Fig Tree Pocket. Riverside Expressway builds up both directions through the CBD. Also got some delays Gateway northbound from Nudgee through to the Bruce Highway at Murrumba Downs. Also seeing some delays Gympie Road through Castledine right on through to the Bruce Highway. I'm Chris Hull from ATN with all the latest 612 ABC Brisbane traffic.
1: Thank you very much, Chris. Now, Tease, after 5, if your son or daughter disappeared, how long would you keep looking for them? 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
1: It's 26 minutes to 5. I reckon it's time to take a song. Now, out there in the world, those of you, hello, or out there at the Ekka, you're eating your sandwich by the look of it. You've got a drink happening there in your hand. You're maybe with friends, with family. I've got a question for you, sir, in the black cap, who's looking at me. Kate Sobrano or Leo Sayer? What would you like to hear? Kate Sobrano or Leo Sayer right now? Ah, bit of Kate Sobrano. I'm with you. What's your name? Tom? John. John is voting for a bit of Kate Sobrano. And you know what, John? I don't want to disappoint you, so let's jump into it. This is Pash, 612 ABC Brisbane.

0: of ABC Brisbane. That one's for John. He's sitting out there in the black cap. He was just busy minding his own business, having a little Ecker snack, and then he became the surprise DJ there. I hope you're enjoying the show this afternoon. My name's Mel Banton with you this afternoon in place of Ellen Fanning. Yes, the Eckerlurgy did jump on her. It's something that you've got to watch out for at this time of the afternoon. Something else you've absolutely got to look out for is coming up in just a moment. It's a man who sitting beside me right now holds the Guinness World Record for the heaviest weight pulled with the tongue. There you go, pulled with the tongue. We're going to be talking to him in just a moment. But right now, I've just got a statement I want to read to you as a response to that conversation I just had with Stacey Shinner from the Australian Workers Union. Now, this response is from the Minister for Youth Justice and Victim Support, Laura Gerber. The safety of our workers in youth detention centres is vitally important. And on behalf of Queenslanders, we remain at the table to negotiate enterprise bargaining agreements in good faith and encourage the labour unions to join us. So that's the response there to to Stacey Shinner's conversation there. Minister for Youth Justice and Victim Support, Laura Gerber, giving that statement there on 612 ABC Brisbane. It is 20 to 5 right now. Okay, coming back to this gentleman who's sitting right next to me. So I said he holds the Guinness World Record for the heaviest weight pulled with the tongue. The combined weight of his assistant and the trolley she sat on was, wait for it, 132 kilos with his tongue. He's the great Gordo Gamsby. Nice to meet you, Gordo.
1: Mel.
0: All right, we better get into this straight away, the tongue-pulling situation.
1: Yes.
0: How do you train your tongue to do that?
1: Doing smaller weights. I've actually broken that record now, and it actually sits at 1,053 kilos. I pulled a car with it. About a year ago.
0: What?
1: Yeah.
0: Wait a minute. Let me just make sure I'm hearing this right. So we've gone from 132 kilos to 1,053 kilos.
1: Yes.
0: You pulled a car.
1: I did.
0: With your tongue.
1: Yes. So I put a hook through my tongue and attached it to the car, and I pulled it 15 metres.
0: Oh, just on the flat?
1: Yeah, on a flat.
0: There was no descent to assist?
1: No.
0: my mind is boggled how the tongue can even stay attached to the inside of your mouth. Is there concerns that it could detach?
1: Well, it is the strongest muscle in the body.
0: Oh, is that right?
1: Yeah.
0: Okay, so can you just poke your tongue out for me? All right, it's not bulging. It's not like macadamias
1: no.
0: in a sock.
1: No, I have a tongue piercing that the hook goes through.
0: Right, okay. Yeah. Okay, so you just practice, build up with small weights until you're towing a car.
1: Yeah, heavier and heavier.
0: Okay, so if your car breaks down, you're leaving the Ecker tonight, you're stuck somewhere, you need a jump start, God will be there for you. So how many world records do you currently hold?
1: I currently hold 11 Guinness World Records.
0: All right, okay.
1: And that's for doing all sorts of various things.
0: Just run through a couple of your favourites.
1: Sword swallowing. So you're the most sword swallowers swallowing the same object at the same time. The furthest distance to throw and catch a running chainsaw. The most cigar box end-to-ends in 30 seconds. There's all sorts of ones, from juggling to sword swallowing to... Yeah.
0: You're a parent's nightmare, Gordo. You must have been wild as a child, were you?
1: Yeah. I mean, it got wilder and wilder.
0: It's also the influence I'm talking about here in terms of a nightmare for parents. The influence you have on small children watching and they're going, you know what, Mum? I'm going to do that.
1: I'm
0: going to do what Gordo does.
1: My son is already planning his first records.
0: All right. How old is he?
1: He's 6 years old.
0: All right. What does he want to do?
1: I think he wants to set some dancing records, actually.
0: Okay. So a little bit safer than Dad.
1: Yeah.
0: We are talking to Gordo Gamsby, the great, here, holding this record, world record, for pulling something with his tongue, 1,053 kilos, pulled a car, holding many other records. What types of skills, because you're a man of many, do you showcase in the Human Marvels show?
1: The Human Marvels show is the Space Cowboy, Ruby Rubberlegs, and myself. So Ruby Rubberlegs is the bendiest woman in the world. She squeezes herself into a tiny little Perspex box. The Space Cowboy holds the most Guinness records out of

0: The Australian. So he has 53 Guinness World Records.
1: He holds a record for record holding.
0: Yes, he does. And he's going to be juggling chainsaws, swallowing swords, and I'll be demonstrating my strong tongue in the show.
1: Wow, this is so exciting. Gordo, when did you discover that you weren't just, you know, good old Gordo, you were Gordo the Great?
0: Slow progression. I did a circus when I was a kid at school, for school sport, in the sleepy old town of Wauchope in New South Wales, and I just went from there. I met other circus people, which is kind of like meeting my tribe. We traveled around Australia, traveled the world, and at some point in there, I was coined the Great Gordo Gansby.
1: So good. You are live, well, we are live at the Ecker, bringing you all the action here at 612 ABC Brisbane. Sword swallowing, the Great Gordo, is one of your specialties, as you've mentioned. Is it true that meditation is a part of your prep, and how important is that?
0: You have to isolate all the muscles all the way down your esophagus and all the way to your stomach. So you're using your mind to control usually involuntary muscles voluntarily.
1: Okay.
0: Yeah, so you do have to do a bit of meditation to really get control over all of those muscles.
1: What happens, though, the Great Gordo, if you're having a bad day?
0: You just don't have a bad day.
1: So when you go to work, literally anything could be happening in your personal life.
0: Yes.
1: And you have to 100%, no room for error, shut the door on that until the show is over.
0: Yes, correct.
1: That's incredible. Extraordinary stuff. So how else do you prepare your body to be pushed to its physical limits?
0: Depending on what stunts are happening, I did a special where I was shot by a bowling ball cannon. And to prepare for that, I did all sorts of strength training and core impact training for months and months before I tried that one.
1: What kind of things were thrown at you as an example?
0: Medicine balls and various weighted balls, basically.
1: That's, I imagine, a moment where you cannot let your mind waver for even a second, or you are going to get winded beyond recognition.
0: Yeah, well, that one was, there was a team of people. There was an engineer and other people controlling other things, so it was highly calculated risk.
1: Okay. The Great Gordo is who we're talking to at 612 ABC Brisbane. Now, I'm just going to attribute this description to my producer, Alicia McLaren. She says, your costume looks like what would happen if a member of KISS ran away with the circus in 1978. Does the costume help you get into your strong mindset, or is that just the Great Gordo in everyday life, going down to the shops, buying a bit of fruit?
0: No, it definitely does. I actually sew all my costumes myself. And
1: look at you. Yeah. You literally need no help from any other human.
0: Well, you know, you always need some friends around.
1: So sewing is something that you tinker with on the side?
0: Oh, absolutely. I grew up in the country. You've got to be better, sew a button on.
1: So lastly, the Great Gordo Gansby, do you have your sights on any new records at the moment that you're currently working toward?
0: No new ones yet, but I'm taking anyone's recommendations.
1: Seriously?
0: Yeah.
1: Oh, my goodness, I need to think about that. But is there something that's happening out there in the world you're getting whisperings of that somebody else is working on that you're like, you know what, I reckon I can give that a shot?
0: I mean, I love scrolling through all the records and watching, flicking through the book every year.
1: The Great Gordo Gansby, more chances to watch him as part of Human Marvels at the Ecker. Thank you so much for your time this afternoon.
0: No worries.
1: The Great Gordo, and please just look after yourself, okay?
0: I will. You too, Mel.
1: My life, my work is not as dangerous as yours. And as a mum, I'm concerned for you, the Great Gordo. 612 ABC Brisbane is where you are. Let's check your roads.
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3: Traffic. Ipswich motorway on the brakes outbound from Rocklea through to Darra and inbound from Darra through to Oxley. Also got some delays. Logan motorway eastbound Carroll Park through to Parkinson. Mount Lindsay highway busy through Broadio Heights. The Riverside expressway builds up both directions through the city. Western freeway outbound is slow from Indooroopilly through to Fig Tree Pocket. Gympie road on the brakes from pretty much Kedron and Aspley through Castledine all the way up through to the Bruce Highway. Gateway motorway is slow from Nudgee through to the Bruce Highway at Murrumba Downs. And the Bruce itself builds up from North Lakes up through to Burpengary as well. I'm Chris Hull from ATN with all the latest 612 ABC Brisbane traffic.
1: Thank you very much, Chris Hull. Another Hull will be joining us shortly, Quentin Hull from ABC Sport. But coming up next, we're going to be checking in on how the Aussies are going in the test match against Bangladesh in Darwin and who has been marked injured in the Broncos. Stay tuned. Let's take some Birds of Tokyo to get you there. This one's called Plans. 612 ABC Brisbane. Good afternoon to you.

0: It is 10 to 5, 612 ABC Brisbane. Can you believe that song is 16 years old? That's Birds of Tokyo and Plans. It's time to talk sport, I reckon. There's a lot going on at the moment, and who better to chat with than the ABC's very own Quentin Hole. G'day, Quentin.
1: Mel, how are you?
0: I'm very well, thank you. Now, the cricket fans out there, I don't know if they'll be happy with Australia's performance today, the opening day of the Darwin Test match, Australia against Bangladesh. How are we doing?
1: Well, the Bangladeshi fans will be happy. They have just lost their first wicket, but it's been a real struggle for the Australians today. They won the toss and decided to bat first in this Test match, which is the first of only two that they'll play. So they play in Darwin, where we are now, and then go to Mackay next weekend. And Australia was bowled out for only 198, with the hosts facing only 53 overs. So the right-arm quick Hassan Mahmood took six wickets for the tourists, six for 55 from 17 overs. But look, there's plenty of questions around the makeup of the Australian batting with a huge block of really important test matches coming up over the next 18 months. So not only we've got this series, but then we go to South Africa, we host New Zealand, then go to India, then have the Ashes after the India series. So it's sort of seen as the start of this huge block of test cricket for Australia. So all out for 198. Steve Smith, again, was the best of the Aussie batsmen, making 71, but even he had a few moments early on. He was dropped on two and then survived a very close DRS challenge, but 71 for Smith, clearly the best in Australia's 198. But Manus Labuschagne made only one. Cam Green made only 13. And even at the top of the order, Travis Head made 22, and Jake Weatherall looked scratchy, making only 23. That pair putting on 45 for the opening wicket. Good news, though, Mitchell Starc has just claimed a wicket for the Aussies. So Bangladesh is 1-4-36. Still got a little bit to play. If you want to hear the rest of the day's plan, of course, the rest of the series, you can hear it on ABC Listen or ABC Sport Digital.
0: Will it be the case, Q, that the results of this current test match that's being played out in Darwin will see some changes made to the Aussie lineup?
1: Well, whether or not they change the team before the next match, quick turnaround. The second test begins Saturday week in Mackay. I don't think it's necessarily whether the trigger is pulled that quickly, Mel, but certainly, as mentioned, I gave you the rundown. That's a lot of test cricket that Australia is going to play. Mm. And with no disrespect to Bangladesh, an away trip to South Africa, an away trip to India. And at the end of all of that, you know, we go to the old foe and play the Ashes in England. You know, three jewels of the Test crown for Australian men's cricket. So I think the concern is, you know, we're not really sure as to what the best combination in that top six batting-wise for Australia is, outside of, yet again, Steve Smith getting runs for Australia.
0: OK. Let's go to those rugby league fans, some of them who might be in tears, knowing that there's injury in the team.
1: Yeah, look, a huge game tonight, which I'll get to, but it's just a bit more clarification around Adam Reynolds today, with the Broncos putting out a press release confirming that the skipper does have a calf injury, which has got sort of a 1 to 3 week time frame, and we're questioning now whether or not he runs out against the Storm at home in a couple of weeks' time. So obviously not playing against the Warriors on Saturday night here, and then the next and last 3 weeks after that for the Broncos are an away trip to Canberra, a home game against the Storm, and an away trip to Sydney to play Canterbury Bankstown. So no real clarity as to whether or not Reynolds gets another game, let alone another game in Brisbane. Mm. But at least the Broncos coming out today and confirming that he's got a calf injury. As mentioned, huge game tonight, Mel. Top of the ladder is up for grabs with Penrith taking on the Roosters. Roosters have been in awesome form, having won seven in a row. But James Tedesco's got an ankle injury. He's not going to play tonight, so he's out.
0: Which way do you reckon it's going to go, Q?
1: Oh, look, I think I'm going with the Panthers, mainly because they've won 12 of their last 13 against the Roosters, Mel. And I just get the sense that even though Isaiah Yeo's not playing, Tedesco's withdrawal rule is a huge one for the Chooks. And I just think Penrith at night time, they're just sort of, you know, there's a really interesting other discussion to have about, you know, day footy versus night footy. I think the Roosters, if this was a day game, I'd go for the Roosters. But at night, I think Penrith's got the better game management. And obviously with Teddy out, yeah, that doesn't help the Chooks.
0: You've been thinking the Panthers have been eating a few more carrots than the Roosters.
1: Nothing to do with their vision at night, but I just think the way they play their footy. And look, just before we finish on league, interesting development out of the North too. Murray Taulagi, six-time Origin rep and Cowboys winger. There was talk that he was probably going to go to the Roosters, but now that's sort of been flipped on its head because it looks like he's going to sign with one of the rugby union teams in France. So that's an interesting story to develop today.
0: Yeah. Huge for him too. So on the union, talk us through that.
1: Yeah, and that leads us into selection for the test match in Townsville on Saturday, which you can hear, of course, on ABC Listen. Great news that Carter Gordon is over his calf complaint. So he's back into the starting team at number 10, one of a raft of changes. You know, there's a half a dozen changes throughout the teams, but, you know, Gordon's the headline of that. Joe Swalee not playing with a hamstring injury. But interesting that a young man that's sort of well-known in Queensland rugby circles, plays for the Reds, of course, played at Easts and also, you know, a product of the Southport School. Massimo De Lutis, 22 years of age, huge man. He has been named on the bench. And if he is activated, Mel, he will become Wallaby Test Cap 1000. So a chance for a little bit of history in Townsville on Saturday.
0: Oh, if he's a numbers man, he's going to like that. We don't want to leave those AFL people out of the conversation. We are speaking with Quentin Hole here from ABC Sports. What's going on in AFL world?
1: Look, just a couple of bits of news, and particularly for the Suns in the lead into Q Clash, which is on Saturday afternoon at the Gabba. Jared Witts, the big ruckman, who has sort of been struggling to get the regular gig with the emergence of Ned Moyle this year, but they've shown faith that they still need him. He signed on for another two seasons, so great news for big Jared Witts and the Suns fans. That big game, of course, against the Lions at the Gabba on Saturday. And just elsewhere in the AFL, a couple of old-time premiership stars have indicated they're going to hang up their boots at the end of the season. Collingwood champ Steel Side Bottom and three-time Richmond premiership player Dion Prestia have announced that this season will be their last. And in fact, Prestia is going to be playing against the Saints this weekend, and that's his last game before he retires.
0: Massive news there. I mean, retirement is always a big decision, but when you're retiring, I mean, these sports stars, they might retire older in the context of sport, but it's a young age to retire from something that you love. So big news there from the AFL. Quentin Hole, wonderful to chat as always. Thank you so much for your time this afternoon.
1: Good on you, Mel. Enjoy the rest of the day at the Ecker.
0: I will. 612 ABC Brisbane Drive, live at the Ecker. I'm living my dream here, I've got to say. Came on Tuesday socially. It was a wonderful time. Brought my granddaughter for the very first time, my first time back at the Ecker in 25 years. And to be broadcasting here for the first time for me personally is a dream of dreams. Absolutely loving it. Stick around. Plenty to come after the 5 o'clock news, which is on the way. After 5, if you're son or daughter disappeared, how long would you keep looking for them? I mean, this is a big story, so just hold on to those tissues. You're going to meet a broken family whose search has entered its fifth year, who say the police didn't try hard enough to find their boy. And also coming up after 5 o'clock, the game of games. Wrong answers only. What's your question for today? It's on the way.
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0: ABC News, good afternoon. I'm Michael Bausch. A former Queensland Origin footballer accused of seriously assaulting a child has been committed to stand trial. Talissa Saganto reports.
1: Joshua Maguire is charged with one count each of common assault and strangulation. It's alleged both offences were committed against a child in Brisbane late last year. The former NRL player appeared in the Brisbane Magistrates Court today for a committal hearing, where his defence team cross-examined the mother of the child. Following her evidence, his case was committed to the District Court. When asked if he had anything to say to the charges or if he wanted to enter a plea, he replied, "No, Your Honour." Maguire played for the Broncos, Cowboys and Dragons between 2009 and 2022 and represented the Maroons more than a dozen times.
0: A man accused of murdering his former partner south of Brisbane will remain behind bars until his next court appearance, Lottie Twyford reports.
2: 37-year-old Ronald Arthur Claren Cora is charged with murder as a domestic violence offence over the death of his 27-year-old ex-partner. Police say they attended a Slacks Creek home early yesterday after receiving a call from a man and found the woman unresponsive. Emergency services attempted CPR, but she died. Mr. Cora didn't appear in the Brisbane Magistrates Court when the matter was mentioned today. His lawyers are expected to order a brief of evidence when the matter returns to court later this month.
0: Telstra has unveiled a $2.4 billion full-year net profit alongside a controversial 11% pay rise for its boss. The telco's annual earnings were up 3.2%, even as redundancy payouts ballooned to $200 million to cover 1,200 axed jobs. Chief Executive Vicky Brady will take home $6.8 million, which would have been more if the board hadn't docked her bonus over July's network meltdown. She says management is taking responsibility.
3: The board formed a view and held us to an account as a senior executive team by making an adjustment to FY26 remuneration. The external expert investigation is still underway. When those findings are complete, of course, the board will consider those findings.

0: granting me parole, and I'll make a longer statement later. I'm just happy to be here with my wonderful family.
1: He'll serve a further 3 years of his sentence under supervision in the community.
2: US President Donald Trump has bid a glowing farewell to his controversial press secretary, Caroline Levitt. She resigned overnight, as the BBC's Tom Bateman reports.
3: At 28, Ms. Levitt has been the youngest ever White House press secretary, one of the most visible and often strident advocates of Mr. Trump's Make America Great Again movement. Often prepared to attack what the White House called the liberal legacy media, Mr. Trump once said she had lips that moved like a machine gun. Her tenure at the podium has straddled the most consequential moments of Mr. Trump's second term, including his mass deportation agenda and the war in Iran, amid an increasingly tense relationship with the media, which has seen the White House accused of eroding press freedoms.
2: To cricket, and Bangladesh is 1 for 39 in its first innings late on day one of the first test against Australia in Darwin. That's in reply to the home side's meagre 198. Steve Smith top scored for Australia with 71. To finance on the markets, the ASX 200 fell 21 points today. It closed at 9,189. The Australian dollar's worth 70.46 US cents. Queensland's weather, isolated showers tomorrow for the exposed southeast coast, the north tropical coast and Cape York. Mostly fine elsewhere, some morning frost for the southern and central interior and fog about the northeast tropics. Brisbane, 10 to 24. A few showers about the southeast on Saturday, Sunday and Monday. On Moreton Bay, southeasterly winds about 10 knots this evening, seas below a metre. 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
6: Very sadly, for you and for Ellen Fanning, she is off this afternoon. She's got the Echolurgy, but I was sitting on the Super Subs bench waiting because apparently the Echolurgy gets a large contingency of the ABC staff every year and probably a large contingency of the Southeast Queensland population. But I was ready there on the Super Subs bench with my vitamin C and ready to go. Mel Bampton is my name, taking you through till 6 p.m. this afternoon. I've got your traffic coming up very shortly, as well as this half hour. One of Brisbane's much-loved urban creeks is up for discussion on how to make it better, floating ideas on the future of Kedronbrook, and the story of a family searching for their boy who disappeared in remote western Queensland 5 years ago. They say police didn't try hard enough to find him. That story next. But right now I've got to get into something that I have been loving these last few weeks. Cannot believe my luck at getting to host it myself this afternoon.
7: Wrong answers only.
6: Yes, wrong answers only. All right, coming up after 5:30, we're going to be looking at the Logies. Now, Sunday is the Logies. Do you care? Will you be watching? The nominees for the Gold Logie are Master Dogs host Lisa Miller, Julia Morris, I'm a Celebrity, Get Me Out of Here, Po Ling Yao, Master Chef, Robert Irwin, Dancing with the Stars, Ali Langdon, A Current Affair, Sam Pang, Have You Been Paying Attention, and Todd Woodbridge from Tipping Point Australia. Now, in this particular quiz, none of those answers are the correct one because it is wrong answers only. Wrong answers only. That's going to be who has given the best performance this year. Is it a politician, a businessman, a sports person? Wrong answers only. I want to know from you, who do you reckon should take out the Gold Logie this year? We're going to get deep into that game after 5:30. But right now, let's go to your roads.
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9: Traffic. Ipswich motorway is slowing up eastbound Darra through to Oxley, westbound Rocklea through to Oxley, and from Wacol through to Goodna. Logan motorway is busy eastbound Carroll Park through to Parkinson. And also got delays for your run on the Riverside Expressway both directions through the CBD. M1 southbound from 8 Mile Plains down through to the Gold Coast. Also got some delays on the Gateway southbound from Murarrie all the way down through to Rochdale. Busy 24 South Plain Road inbound through Everton Park and Inogra. And also the Gateway motorway builds up outbound from Nudgee through to Brackenridge and the Bruce. Also, Gympie Road slow through Castledine up to the Bruce Highway as well.

0: I'm Chris Hull from ATN with all the latest 612 ABC Brisbane traffic.
1: Thank you very much, Chris Hull. Your temps, it's 19 degrees in Wilston, Mount Ominy 19 also, if you're listening from there, hello. In Sheldon, 18, g'day. Rosewood, hello, 22 for you. Jimboomba, Beerburrum, both 19. On the Goldie, it's 18 degrees, and on the Sunshine Coast, it is 20 degrees.
2: I'm Sana Kadar. 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
1: Mel Bampton with you this afternoon. It's so nice to have you along. It's 9 after 5 today. Mel Bampton with you in replace of Ellen Fanning this afternoon. She has gone down to the Ekalurgi. Now, this next story, it's a pretty intense one. I'm just going to give you that warning right now. But one really well worth sticking around for. Remember this. It was October 16, 2021, and 4-year-old Cleo Smith disappeared from a family tent at the remote Blowholes campsite, about 75 kilometres north of Carnarvon in Western Australia. The search for the little blonde-haired girl lasted 18 days and it involved a dedicated police task force of more than 100 officers alongside local volunteers, forensic experts and state emergency personnel. She was rescued safely from a locked house in Carnarvon on November 3rd, 2021. It was a massive story at the time. The whole nation held its breath. But a few days later, another frantic family was learning their much-loved son, who had also disappeared on the other side of the country at Whippo Creek, about 40 k's from the tiny outback town of Nacundra, population 16. But the official reaction to the disappearance of 27-year-old Jeremiah J.O. Rivers in remote western Queensland could not have been more different. J.O., as he was called, was a talented AFL player. He travelled to Ballaranade in New South Wales to play footy and was heading back to Darwin with a group of other men, taking the chance to go pig hunting and fishing on the way. An initial coordinated search lasted 4 days, leaving his family to continue to scour the bush for months, trying to find any sign of him, with no result. They say they haven't had an update on the case since the coronial inquest concluded J.O. must be dead. That was in October 2024. His aunt, Marsha Murdy, and uncle, Digby Rivers, travelled to Queensland last week trying to renew interest in the case that has broken their hearts.
5: Yeah, J.O. is a leader and he's with his siblings and his cousins. He's the oldest grandson for my parents. He was well loved, just a good all-round kid. You couldn't ask for anything better.
6: Good hunter. One of them young people you could take out in the bush and just let him go and he'd come back with something for dinner. He was energetic, a lot of mates. That's the sort of person he was. If he seen someone sitting alone, he'd go up and, "You all right, bro? Come back with me. Come on, you want to come and have a feed?"
5: Yeah.
6: That's the sort of person he was. Put his hand out and help anybody.
5: Take his shirt off to give...
6: Yeah. At my sister's house, he was more or less the man of the house. Because he had two younger brothers that he'd take care of as well.
7: And there came a time where he went down to Victoria to play footy. Is that right?
5: Yeah, he... off-season up at Darwin, they send their players to... you know, continue their fitness, I suppose, and they send them to these other places. And he was sent with four other boys to Balranal.
7: Digby, it was October 2021. COVID was in place. Queensland was shut down. And he got in a car with four non-Indigenous men that he didn't know very well. Take me through that.
6: One of the fellas who used to live in the house with him as well.
5: He's one of his so-called best friends.
6: Yeah, who was in with this crew.
5: Mm.
6: He went down there with them and they offered to bring him back.
7: To Darwin.
6: To Darwin. He was, they had hunting and that lined up and they was going to go pig hunting and buffalo hunting and fishing.
7: How did you become aware that he was missing, that he wasn't where he was supposed to be and no one knew where he was?
8: Well, two of the fellas had rang me

0: on the Wednesday morning, said that he was missing.
1: So this is the party that he was with?
0: Yep.
1: Saying he's missing?
0: He's missing.
2: Nakundra at Whipple Creek.
1: So this is remote Western Queensland. That's when J.O.'s last seen by a group on the 18th of October 2021.
2: Yeah, that's correct, yeah. Him and his so-called mate, that's when they said that this way he walked away and that was their last sighting.
0: The stories didn't make sense.
3: They changed
0: so many times in one day.
1: This is the party he's with.
0: The party that he was
1: trying to account for why he's disappeared.
0: Yes.
2: Yep. But we came from Western Australia. We basically had to drive all the way from Western Australia.
1: So you drive from Western Australia all the way to Nakundra, Whippo Creek in remote Western Queensland.
2: Yeah. Brought a few of our family and we got there, and when we realised the search was more or less finished up as we arrived.
3: Yeah, that was devastating.
0: It was a Sunday.
3: It was a Sunday, yeah. We got out to Nakundra after being escorted from the police out at Cunnamulla. They took us out to Nakundra and there was no search when we got there. And
2: yeah, there was taken up.
3: Yeah, we were scattered like, and you know, no news on J.O. as well.
1: So there'd been a four-day search and they'd stopped?
2: Yeah, something like that, yeah.
0: They said they were searching from the Tuesday.
1: And what did you say to them, Marcy, when you got there and they'd sort of given up on him?
3: Just, we was devastated. Words can't describe how we felt because we didn't want to muck around and wait on the police, so we just started searching.
2: We just started searching, there. Yeah.
3: We would go out every day and search every day, and when we got out to this Whippo Creek, we told ourselves, no way in the world he's going to go missing here. This is open country, water everywhere. They have these dam, which we call like turkey nests. There's mining out there, Santos mining, on the road every day. There's roads all leading to somewhere. Yeah, baffled, like, how can someone go missing here? You know, there's cars all the time, mining cars, trucks. It's very well used, that area. And it didn't sit with us that he went missing there. But we still search.
2: We went through the gas fields, through...
3: Everything.
2: Through everything.
1: How long did you do that for, Digby? Because at the same time, you know he's got good bush skills. You've said that.
3: Yes.
2: We've been there. We even had Christmas there. We left our own kids and that back home. And
1: so months? Australia. You were there months?
0: 4 months.
3: 4 months.
2: 4 months. We stayed out there.
3: When we got out there, we was told that they're not searching there anymore until we can prove to them that Jay was actually there. And it just happened that his mum got a photo from one of the guys. And it was that was the photo that they used of him walking away with the Chicago Bulls singlet and the cargo pants and the red Adidas. And we got that photo and we went back to Whippo Creek.
2: Pinpointed
3: and we matched every bit of that photo to, and found out, yes, this is the spot, that's the tree there, this is the fireplace here. We went back to Nakundra because there's no phone reception out at Whippo. Went back to Nakundra, rang the police, and then, this, you know, they came out the next day, the police, and we took them to the exact spot and we gave them that photo and we showed, okay, have a look at this. That's the tree there in this photo. This is, you know, and they said, yes, he has been here. That was the proof.
1: And so did they resume searching?
2: We kept on searching, but...
3: We slept on the floor of an old shed. Mm. We would do anything.
4: Marsha Murdy and Digby Rivers speaking about their lost nephew, 27-year-old Jeremiah J.O. Rivers, who went missing in remote Western Queensland in 2021. Now, after suspending the initial search for J.O., another three-day search was conducted with no result. The coroner remarked there was a reasonable suspicion of homicide, but he could not identify who was involved. So that's the backstory. Now, Marcy Murdy and Digby Rivers spoke to Ellen Fanning about what they see as the failure of the police investigation.
1: Digby, talk to me. Is it true that throughout your dealings with police, the family's been told that J.O. might have gone walkabout or that, quote, he could be up a tree somewhere? Was that really said to you?
2: Yeah, that's correct. They said that to the family. One of the officers said, yeah, he's probably gone walkabout. Now, we all, that's not a good term to use. We don't use that stuff back at home. Nobody says walkabout back home. Everybody knows if you're going somewhere, you're going for a reason. You're either going back at home, going back at bush to where you live, okay, or something like, yeah, or on country, you know.
3: Healing.
2: Yeah.
3: No, we don't say, oh, you go and walk about. That term was, you know, used by white people towards Aboriginal people.
1: Who didn't understand what they were doing.
3: Mm.
2: Yeah.
1: Who didn't understand what they were doing. The notion that an Aboriginal person would just wander around the country.
3: That's what they would label them with. Oh, you go and walk about, you know.
1: It's not only old-fashioned, it's racist, isn't it?
3: Yeah.
2: Yeah.
3: And our son didn't go walk about, you know. And I was actually in Broome studying as for health practitioner, and I got the phone call from when I was in Broome from my younger sister, Belinda, and I just wanted to talk to the police, which she given us a number for an officer out of Targamindah, Brendan Blackford. And when we rang him, you know, what made us jump in the car was his words, oh, if he doesn't want to be found, he's doing a good job of it, you know.
1: That's what he said to you, if he doesn't want to be found.
3: He's doing a good job of it. And I said, what do you mean? Are you probably hiding up a tree, you know?
1: He said that to you?
3: Yes.
1: In the days after he went missing, when you rang frantic to know where he was.
3: And that sort of response, our heart just sunk and we said, no, we have to get over there.
1: So you lost confidence in the police?
3: Yeah, straight away with that sort of talk, yep.
2: You know, this was going on, this is full in on COVID time. Yet these blokes come through, cut the lock on the fence.
1: There was a locked gate.
2: Yeah, there was a locked gate.
1: To get into Queensland and they cut through that.
2: Cut through that, come into Queensland.
3: Illegally,
2: I think they was in for nearly a week.
3: Yeah.
2: And they was driving around, when the police did catch up with them, all they did was just give them fuel and send them back over the border. Push them back over the border.
1: It's been 5 years, four and a half years, since J.O. went missing. There's been a coronial inquest. Tell me about the police investigation, the official investigation to date.
3: Well, we haven't got any updates since the inquest from the Queensland Police. The coroner has kept it open, the investigation.
1: Open finding?
3: Yeah.
1: So they didn't know what happened?
3: No. And we're trying to find out who we can talk to. We need answers. We need update. We need to know what's going on with this investigation for our son.
1: Digby, when I read the coronial inquest, it just says he died on a four-wheel drive pig hunting expedition in the area of Whippo Creek, 20 kilometres south of Nacundra in Queensland, on or about 18 October 2021. Cause of death unknown. Is that good enough for your family?
3: No.
2: Nah. If they know he's dead, there's got to be something. Somebody got to know something. Yeah.
1: In the time that all this was occurring, you watched the West Australian police search for little Cleo Smith. 4 years old, she was abducted from a family tent north of Carnarvon. There was an 18-day statewide search, and they eventually found her alive in a locked house in Carnarvon. How did that contrast with the reaction when your boy J.O. went missing?
2: That hurt. That hurt bad.
3: It did, and angry, everything.
2: Because I think the mob that was searching out here had to pack up and go to that.
1: So the people who were searching for J.O. stopped searching and went to Western Australia to help out?
2: Yep.
3: That was hurtful.
0: She got all the resources and we didn't. We was just left to do everything on our own as a family.
3: I can't help to say, but I think it's got colour to do with it too, you know? And driving over to Queensland, already we'd pulled up on these, you know, roadhouses, and there was posters everywhere of Cleo in the most remote area. It was unbelievable. And here we are looking for our son, and we had to go and hand that posters ourselves, you know.
1: You're not going to rest, are you, till you find out?
3: No, we're not going to rest. Can't rest. We want to find our son, you know. We will never rest, and we're not going to give up. We want to find him. We want answers.
1: How's this affected your family through the generations?
2: Oh, big time.
3: It's the hurt has ricocheted right down to our grandkids.
0: The not knowing.
3: It's taken a big chunk out of our life. Our hearts are broken, you know?
4: Tough story, that one. Marsha Murdy and Digby Rivers speaking about their lost nephew, 27-year-old Jeremiah J.O. Rivers, went missing in remote Western Queensland in 2021. Here is the police statement regarding this matter. Queensland Police Service acknowledges the ongoing concerns of Jeremiah J.O. Rivers' family and understands their continued desire for answers regarding his disappearance. They note J.O.'s disappearance have been the subject of a coronial inquest. Given the matter has been examined through that process, it would not be appropriate to revisit or comment on specific investigative matters or individual lines of inquiry. Police have conducted extensive searches and investigative inquiries since J.O. was reported missing and remain committed to appropriately assessing any information that may assist in determining what happened to him. QPS extends its ongoing support to J.O.'s family and acknowledges the profound impact his disappearance continues to have on them. Anyone with information regarding the disappearance of Jeremiah Rivers that may assist ongoing investigations is urged to contact police. It's 25 after 5. One of Brisbane's much-loved urban creeks is up for discussion on how to make it better. Floating ideas on the future of Kedron Brook next.
5: Breakfast.
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4: If you live on the north side of Brizzy, chances are you have walked or cycled along it. Maybe your dog has jumped into it. If you've played sport alongside it. Kedron Brook, a 29-kilometre long creek that flows all the way from Fernie Grove to Nudgee, is used by thousands of people every day. It's why the Brisbane City Council wants to make sure it stays healthy long term. It's opened up a second round of community consultation on its 20-year draft revitalisation plan. Tracy Davis is the Civic Cabinet Chair for Environment, Parks and Sustainability. Tracy, good afternoon.
8: Hi Mel, thanks for having me.
4: My pleasure. Now tell me, how well loved is this particular stretch of waterway?
8: Well, I'm probably a bit biased because I'm from the north side of Brisbane and Kedron Brook runs through my community, but it is a much loved part of Brisbane's north, and as you said, thousands of people walk along the brook or cycle along the brook every single day, and in fact I think we took a count and around 600,000 cyclists use it each year, so it's a much loved and much used part of Brisbane.
4: Tracy, you've already done one round of community feedback. Any surprises in there? What did you learn about Kedron Brook and the way that people are using it other than just cycling?
8: Well, they use it in a number of ways, but cycling and walking and exercising is certainly one of the things that people use it a great deal. And so they've asked for improvements in that space, like having separated pathways, so one for cycling and one for, you know, one for pedestrians or for walking. They've also asked for more lighting where possible and to improve some of the parks that are along the brook. There are around 30 of them from all the way from the Diagula Ranges down to, as you said, towards Nudgee Beach. So each of the areas, each of the catchment areas has their own personality and

0: I think that the people that live in those different areas have different ideas for their community in their part of the world along the brook, and we're looking forward to hearing from them as to what their vision is for the future. And we've provided some things through the vision document for them to comment on.
1: Fantastic to hear the Brisbane City Council getting behind such an important water habitat in Brisbane. How could it be improved, particularly around flooding, do you think, Tracy?
0: Well, the brook, unfortunately, is one of those waterways that is prone to flooding. And whilst we can never stop flooding, we can look at ways to make the waterway more resilient. So some of the ways to do that might be to revegetate some of the riparian areas, so the waterway areas, but also looking at spaces for water. At one time, Kedron Brook was actually man-changed. Probably haven't said that very well, but the direction had been changed, and so we're looking at ways perhaps of taking back to the natural water flow. In 2022, when the floods came, some of those long stretches that had been changed received a great deal of erosion. So looking at ways to provide extra space for water,
1: Tracy,
0: so that we can make sure that the environment is well protected.
1: Just lastly, Tracy Davis, Civic Cabinet Chair for Environment, Parks and Sustainability. We've got 20 seconds, still time for residents to have a say.
0: Yes, they can go online and complete a survey, or they can turn up to one of our 9 kiosks. The first one is at Hickey Park at Stafford this Saturday, and consultation closes on the 6th of September. And we look forward to people participating.
1: Tracy Davis, thank you so much for your time this afternoon. Civic Cabinet Chair for Environment, Parks and Sustainability. So if you want to have a say on the beautiful Kedron Brook that runs across such a significant stretch, get amongst that. It's news time.
2: ABC News. Good afternoon. I'm Jessica van Vonderen. Queensland's Child Safety Minister has defended dumping an annual welfare survey she'd once championed. Joshua McIntosh reports.
3: The My Life in Care survey has been conducted every year since 2022 and asked kids in state care about their experiences in child safety. Child Safety Minister Amanda Camm previously said the survey was crucial to the government's approach to tackling the broken child safety system and proof it was on the right track. Children were also given vouchers to grocery stores if they completed the survey. The minister says that wasn't appropriate.
4: I will not be guided by a survey that was conducted where children were bribed to answer the survey.
3: The opposition says that was in line with departmental advice that the views of young people should be compensated accordingly.
2: There's been a brief court hearing for a man charged over the death of his ex-partner south of Brisbane. Lottie Twyford reports.
5: Police were called to a Slacks Creek home in the early hours of Wednesday morning. A 27-year-old woman from Woody Point was found unresponsive. She couldn't be revived despite emergency services performing CPR. The woman's former partner, 37-year-old Ronald Arthur Claren Cora, is facing a charge of domestic violence murder over her death. The matter was today mentioned in the Brisbane Magistrates Court for the first time, where he did not appear. The case will return to the Beenleigh Magistrates Court later this month.
2: Seven teenagers have been charged with murder over an alleged assault in Brisbane's Inner North last month. Chelsea Malunga reports.
6: Police allege a group of teens assaulted a 27-year-old man on Victoria Park Road at Kelvin Grove before stealing his car during a late-night attack on July 24. He was taken to hospital with critical injuries and died last Thursday. A total of 9 teenagers, including 5 boys and 4 girls, all aged from 14 to 17 years old, were charged and appeared in court last month. 7 of them have since had their charges upgraded to include 1 count each of murder. Any witnesses are being urged to contact police as investigations continue.
2: A Queensland Police Service staffer has been charged with stalking and dangerous driving, allegedly committed while off duty. The 38-year-old liaison officer has been suspended. He's due to appear in the Caboolture Magistrates Court next week. Australia's telecommunications watchdog says it's time for a major rewrite of the country's phone and internet laws. It looked at nearly 30,000 complaints from regional and rural areas over 2 years. Ombudsman Cynthia Gabert says the existing framework needs an overhaul. She's made 11 key recommendations and says users and telcos themselves are demanding a fresh start.
7: Because it's not working for consumers, loud and clear in what they tell us, but equally we're hearing from the telcos it's not working for them. So rather than just adding bits and pieces of regulation on top of each other, we need to go back to basics and work out, do we have a system that supports access to reliable, affordable and accessible telco services?
2: The federal government's changing its media laws to better protect homegrown journalism. It'll require big digital platforms to pay Australian media companies more for their content and secure 8 commercial deals instead of 6. The policy secures a vital 5% funding slice for the Australian Associated Press. Assistant Treasurer Dan Molino says a calendar shift will boost the final industry payout.
8: Because we're changing the reference year to 1 year forward, it incorporates another year of growth in digital advertising revenue, so the total pool for media will be bigger by that year of growth.
2: To sport and in cricket, Bangladesh has the upper hand late on day one of the first test against Australia in Darwin. They're 1 for 62 in their first innings, having dismissed the home side for just 198. Steve Smith top scored with 71. Queensland's weather, isolated showers tomorrow for the exposed southeast coast, the north tropical coast and Cape York, mostly fine elsewhere. Some morning frost for the southern and central interior and fog about the northeast tropics. Brisbane, 10 to 24 degrees, Ipswich, 3 to 24, the Gold Coast, 11 to 23 and the Sunshine Coast, 10 to 22. A few showers in the southeast on Saturday, Sunday and Monday. And I'll have more news at 7 o'clock on ABC TV. Hope you can join me then.
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11: Logan Motorway is congested eastbound between Forest Lake and Parkinson. Centenary Highway slow outbound Carroll Park through to Springfield. Also inbound Darra through to Jindalee. Western Freeway outbound is slow from Indooroopilly through to Fig Tree Pocket. Also got delays for the Pacific Motorway outbound from the Riverside Expressway through to Greenslopes. Inbound is busy from the Gabba through the Riverside Expressway as well. Still looking quite slow for the M1 southbound from 8 Mile Plains down through to Ormo. And busy conditions for the Gateway Motorway northbound from Nudgee through to the Bruce Highway at Rumba Downs. I'm Chris Hull from ATN with the latest 612 ABC Brisbane traffic.
1: Thank you very much, Chris Hull. It's 25 to 6 at 612 ABC Drive, which means coming up very shortly is the quiz that I love to play at home. For the first time, I am the game show host. I'm excited. I'm nervous. I'm talking about wrong answers only. That's coming up in just a sec. But right now, we've got a major outage in Brisbane's north. Danny from Energex, good afternoon.
12: Good afternoon there.
1: What's going on out there, Danny?
12: Yeah, we had about 2,100 customers drop off around Nogra, Gaythorne and Mitchelton. Now, we've had a report from a member of the public and police that there's been a bit of a bang heard around Mitcham Street at Gaythorne. So our crews are heading there now. They shouldn't be too far away to get them back up and running. So initially it was about 2,100. We've got around 500 of them back up and running by diverting power remotely from our switch room in Newstead. So hopefully once crews arrive on scene, they find the fault relatively quickly, then start restoring everyone else around that fault.
1: Any time frames? I know it's a question you don't like, Danny, but for those remaining customers without power, would you want to have a stab in the dark of how long they could be without power ongoing?
12: Yeah, our Safford crews shouldn't be too far away from there now. So hopefully if that reported fault is in Gaythorne there at Mitcham Street, if they find that is the fault, they should be able to just sort of isolate that on both sides and start switching everyone else around it back up and running relatively quickly, fingers crossed.
1: Danny Donald from Energex, thanks so much for the update this afternoon.
12: You're welcome.
1: 612 ABC Brisbane is where you are. It's 23 to 6.
13: Hello, Samantha Donovan here on PM at 6:05. Taxpayers to fund a $2.5 billion bailout of Australia's largest aluminium smelter. Also, whistleblower David McBride freed from jail after serving 2 years for leaking classified documents. And thousands of students protest against One Nation.
14: I don't think that immigrants or gay people or women or anything like that are making white people more hard done by or taking away jobs or anything. I think we should all just coexist.

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2: Live from the Ecker, this is Ellen Fanning. 612 ABC Brisbane.
1: Now, Ellen Fanning is unfortunately Eka under the weather today. So Mel Bampton, her stunt double. If we were twins, I'm her Danny DeVito to Arnold Schwarzenegger. And I'm going to feel that in a moment when I set in motion the quiz that I love to play at home. And I hope that you do too, because I want your wrong answers only flowing on in.
3: Wrong answers only.
1: Yes, you know how this works. I'm going to give you a bit of a setup, and you're going to give me wrong answers only, so you can be as wrong as you like. That's the gift of this quiz that keeps on giving. Sunday is the Logies. Do you care? Will we be watching? The nominees for the Gold Logie are in, and votes are still open. Muster Dogs host ABC's very own Lisa Miller. I know who I'm getting around. Julia Morris, I'm a Celebrity, Get Me Out of Here. Po Ling Yao, Master Chef Robert Irwin, Dancing with the Stars. Maybe Alan Lang in The Current Affair will take out the Gold Logie. Maybe Sam Pang from Have You Been Paying Attention? Or Tipping Point Australia's Todd Woodbridge. But none of those are going to be correct answers in this particular game show, because this is all about wrong answers only. Who has given the best performance this year? Who has given the best performance this year? Is it a politician? Is it a businessman? A sports person? Is it an animal? Is it an object? It could be anything, because it is wrong answers only. Who do you reckon should win the Gold Logie this Sunday for the best performance of 2026? 1300 222 612, or you can text on 0467 922 612. Remember, wrong answers only. Coming up next, a motorbike ridden from up a ladder, high-speed vehicles that tumble like balls. You'll meet the creative force behind the Ecker's High Adrenaline Night Show.
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1: There's only so many ways you can make stunt motorsports more thrilling. The cars can go faster and louder. But this year, the twisted minds behind Ecker Nights have experimented with another variable: weirdness. I reckon that's quite a compelling factor of the Ecker generally, but what kind of weirdness is this? On his latest Ecker expedition, Zach Mander, he journeys deep into the place of grease and gaskets. Zach Mander, welcome. Who have you found underneath the main arena?
6: Thank you so much, Mel, and I can tell you right now, my three-year-old little boy would be very jealous, because I am among jam-packed machinery. We have V8s down here. There's the human cannon, which is going to be fired off later tonight, and a whole lot of interesting-looking motorbikes. Now, as a part of the night show, there is the motocross, where, you know, they're doing big tricks in the air. But I'm with Jack Field from Flair Action Sports, and Jack, your motorbikes are a little bit different. Can you tell us what you do at the each night?
7: Yeah, a bit of a change of pace for me this year. We've got the ladder bikes this year, bring back a bit of nostalgia from back in the day, and also we've got some sidecar racing happening as well.
6: Now, these are two things that have a history in this arena. Can you tell us where the ladder bike has come from?
7: Yeah, so back in the 1920s and 30s, the police force actually had their own motorcycle stunt team that travelled around the ag shows and event exhibitions all around the country, and the ladder bikes was part of their stunts. And it was a pretty crazy thing that they did back then, and we thought, why not bring it back for the 150th year of the Ecker?
6: Now, I'm looking at the ladder bike now. It's pretty much what it says. It's a ladder sticking directly up on top of a motorbike. Now, no one is on the motorbike when someone is climbing the ladder. That is the driver. Can you describe what actually happens during this stunt?
7: Yeah, so we have a special throttle that we can set and set the speed and the revs of the engine so we can take off. The rest of the bike is completely standard, so the all the brakes and gears work as normal, but that's not much use to us once we're up the ladder. And we climb up that, and basically just with our body weight and positioning, we can steer the bikes and control them, and we travel around the arena.
6: Now, this stunt is very old, but I imagine there was no one around to teach you it. So you have to figure out how to build the bike, how to do the stunt. There's no Google tutorial, is there? You couldn't look it up on YouTube.
7: No, actually, I found a few photos and things from back in the day, and you know, there's a few people overseas that have been doing it, and but definitely nothing happening in Australia for a long, long time. So I had to sort of bit of trial and error and a lot of practice, that's for sure. And now we're here at the Ecker and showing the crowds what used to be done back in the day.
6: You've got the ladder bike, you've got the sidecars here, but I know back in your workshop, you've got a few other magic machines as well. You've come up with some weird stuff over the years. What's the strangest machine you've put together?
7: Oh, I'd have to say our chariot motorcycles that we've actually brought to the Ecker a couple of years are one of our craziest and funnest things that we do. They're basically just two bikes strapped together with a trailer and at the back that we stand in and two reins that we hold on and race around the arena.
6: Yeah, they look like a horse-drawn carriage, except instead of a horse, it's a motorbike, but with no one on it. So who's controlling the motorbike?
7: So it's all fly-by-wire. It's all built by myself. So the throttle controls both bikes, clutch as well. We also have brakes that are inside the chariot. So it is quite safe. We can control the bikes really, really well and do high-speed, low-speed sort of stuff and maneuver them. But yeah, it's a whole lot of fun and looks really crazy.
6: Now, where do you go for your ideas? Are you searching the internet, history books, or did it come from your brain?
7: We get a whole lot of ideas from all around the place. We're always looking out for things. But for this one, the Ecker, Tony, he came to me and he said, hey, you know what, can we bring the ladder bikes back to the Ecker? And I said, yeah, no problem. We'll make it happen. And then I had to go figure out how to do it.
6: It seems like a modern-day Evel Knievel or Buster Keaton or something like that.
7: Yeah, it's pretty cool. And, you know, we always love challenging ourselves, and these have been a whole lot of fun. And, you know, it's maybe not the craziest thing out there, but we definitely have fun showing the guys what some of the stunts used to be like back in the day.
6: I better get out of here, Mel. There's people moving everywhere. There's V8 starting up, but that's Jack Field from Flair Action Sports. You can catch him every night at the Ecker. Look out for the ladder bikes.
1: Thanks so much, Zach Mander, out and about there, and he'll be back on your radio tomorrow with Kat Feeney. And I love that. You know what the Ecker didn't have enough of? Ladder bikes. That's what the Ecker didn't have enough of. Can you bring those back? And the Ecker and these amazing people like Jack Field, they just went, sure, absolutely, no problem. We're in the midst of Wrong Answers Only. Who deserves the Gold Logie this year? Who do you reckon has put in the best performance? We'll get to some of your wrong answers next.
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9: In Petrie Terrace, got a multi-vehicle crash. Musgrave Road eastbound of the Hale Street on ramp, a breakdown through Holland Park West. Pacific Motorway outbound before Gaza Road. Power outage. Multiple traffic lights are blacked out on Sanford Road through Mitchelton. Delays Ipswich Motorway inbound Darra to Oxley. Outbound from Gales through to Goodna. Centenary Highway inbound through Jindalee. Outbound from Kamira to Springfield. Logan Motorway is slow eastbound Carroll Park through to Parkinson. Western Freeway outbound from Mount Coota through to Fig Tree Pocket. And the Gateway northbound from Nudgee through to the Bruce Highway. South down a slow from Murray through to Mackenzie. I'm Chris Hull from ATN with all the latest 612 ABC Brisbane traffic.
1: Thank you very much, Chris Hull. It's 14 minutes to 6. 612 ABC Brisbane is where you are, live at the Ecker. I am just loving life right now. I am an Ecker tragic. We are in the middle of Wrong Answers Only. I'm going to get to some of your answers after I take a song from the Proclaimers. Who doesn't need a bit of Proclaimers on a Thursday afternoon? But the question this afternoon is Wrong Answers Only. Who's put in the best performance this year? Now, Sunday is the Logies. You might care, you might not. At least vote for ABC's very own Lucy Miller, Muster Dog's host. She's in amongst it. She's not the right answer for this particular quiz, no, because it's Wrong Answers Only. Who do you think has given the best performance so far for 2026? Is it an animal? Is it a politician? Is it a businessman, a sports person? Is it an object? The great thing is because there is nothing that is too wrong in Wrong Answers Only. Who do you reckon should get the Gold Logie this year? 1300 222 612, or you can text in Wrong Answers Only 0467 922 612. A prize for your best wrong answer. Get them in. As promised, Proclaimers, I'm on my way. 612 ABC Brisbane, hello.

0: And that is it for Acclaim, as I promised and delivered. I'm on my way there, 612 ABC Brisbane. It's 9 minutes to six. We're in the middle of Wrong Answers Only. I love this quiz. I love a quiz regardless. I once auditioned for Sale of the Century, did terribly, and my dream was always to be on Wheel of Fortune. I applied and then discovered, I was living in far north Queensland at the time, discovered that you had to be within 100k's of the studio, which was in Sydney. So this is a dream for me to be hosting Wrong Answers Only. So the Logies are on Sunday. Don't know if you'll be watching it or not, but we're going to be playing our own version of it right now. Who do you reckon from this year has put in the best performance and deserves the gold Logie? Best wrong answer gets a prize from deep at the back of the ABC prize cupboard. Travis from Homeview, hello.
1: Hi, Mel.
0: Who do you reckon's put in the best performance this year? Who deserves the gold Logie?
1: I'm going to have to say that it's going to have to be Barnaby's dog from 7:30, asking that question without notice.
0: Barnaby's dog, hey?
2: Sit down!
1: Yeah.
0: Who got the old sit down? Geez, that was dramatic, wasn't it?
1: Yeah, and he asked the question without notice. That's really in the dog part.
0: Look, I love this one, and we knew that someone would put Barnaby's dog up for the gold Logie for this year. I wish I knew Barnaby's dog's name. Do you know it, Travis, by any chance?
1: No. Maybe it's Tammy.
0: Tammy, all right. We need to know what to put on the gold statue. Travis from Homeview, thank you so much for your call this afternoon. Barnaby's dog is in the running. Bob from Brizzy, hello.
3: G'day, and how are you?
0: Oh, I'm very well, thank you. Now, Barnaby's dog is in the mix, up for the gold Logie in Wrong Answers Only. Her name is Stella, not Tammy. Stella, we've got the confirmation from Tez in the production tank. Barnaby's dog is called Stella. That's what we'll be writing on the gold Logie when she might pick that up. Now, Bob from Brisbane, you're not voting for Barnaby's dog. Who are you putting forward?
3: Well, I think that Barnaby himself actually deserves the thing, because, I mean, he is the star of what is currently Australia's greatest soap opera, One Nation, The Party.
0: Oh, yes, yes. Excellent. Okay, so Barnaby Joyce could be going up against Stella, his dog, for this performance.
2: Sit down!
0: That's right.
3: Same dude.
2: But it's a dog.
0: Wouldn't that be very, very difficult at the Logies if they were seated at the same table, Bob, because, you know, if Stella won, Stella would get up to go and get the gold Logie, and then Barnaby would go, sit down!
3: Well, I mean, and the dog, being an obedient dog, would just sit down and Barnaby would get up and do a Barnaby.
0: Take out the gold statue. Bob from Brisbane, thank you. We're playing Wrong Answers Only. Who do you reckon's put in the best performance 2026? Who do you reckon should take out the gold Logie? Paul, hello.
4: Hey, Mel.
0: How you going?
4: How you doing?
0: I'm good.
4: Good. I thought any of the soccer players who, you know, managed to fall over when somebody looked at them sideways, particularly when they were close to the penalty areas, you know, deserve, you know, some kind of anti-Oscar type. So the gold Logie, I thought, would be, you know, very good for any of them, really.
0: Paul, there were some fantastic performances in terms of dives on the pitch during the World Cup. I don't think that there's better suited people to be picking up a gold Logie. Thank you so much for your call this afternoon. Paul's put forward any of the World Cup players, in fact, for a gold Logie. Who do you reckon, Wrong Answers Only, should pick up the gold Logie this Sunday? Susan on the text line says, this season MasterChef winner Vinny, sandwich champion for gold. For gold Logie. Paul from Tambourine Mountain, hello.
5: Hello.
0: Who do you reckon, Paul?
5: The bunch of crims who flogged the stuff from the loo.
0: Oh, yes.
5: I think they're the greatest performers. Someone finally got their job done right. No one else does it anyhow.
0: I believe, Paul, the word for that was a heist.
5: The Louvre heist
0: was an incredible performance. You reckon that's the best performance of 2026 and deserves the gold Logie? We're playing Wrong Answers Only. Love to hear from you, 1300 222 612. Tom in Inala, g'day, I know Inala well, old stomping ground. Is it too early for all of the Socceroos to win the gold Logie? They were the best thing on TV this year. Now, this wasn't about the performance of those fouls and diving. This was actually just how fantastically they played. I do love that one. Also on the text line, Max says, maybe offer the gold Logie to Trump and he can remove unfair and unjust trade barriers on Australia in reply. He does like anything gold. That is very true, Max. So putting forward Trump for the gold Logie. I think there's some rules around being Australian, but you know what? There's no rules because this is wrong answers only. If you want to get amongst it, what we're talking about this afternoon is who's put in the best performance of 2026. Who deserves the gold Logie? Patty at Sanford says, love Lisa. That's Lisa Miller. She's nominated for a gold Logie. But shouldn't the mustard dogs themselves win the gold? These are all fantastic nominations. One more in here from Naomi. We're talking about wrong answers only. Who should pick up the gold Logie? Gold Logies are on this Sunday. Who should pick up wrong answers only? Naomi, hello.
6: Hello. It has to be Neil the Seal.
0: Neil the Seal. If anyone listens to Saturday Breakfast here at 612 ABC Brisbane, you would know, Naomi, that I am a massive fan of Neil the Seal. He is an agent of chaos. Why do you think he deserves to win the Gold Logie on Sunday?
6: I just think for all those people, including myself, that are doom scrolling in this world of AI, that you don't know what's true and what's not, to have Neil appear in your feed in so many different ways is just so amazing.
0: Naomi, I could not agree more. You are our winner this afternoon for Wrong Answers Only. Neil the Seal picking up the gold Logie this Sunday. Naomi, hold the line. We'll get you something from deep in the back of the ABC prize cupboard. Thanks for your call this afternoon.
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8: Traffic. Got a power outage at the moment for multiple sets of traffic lights out along Sanford Road through Mitchelton. Also got a multi-vehicle crash in Petrie Terrace, Musgrave Road eastbound at the Hale Street on-ramp, and a breakdown Pacific Motorway outbound left shoulder before Gaza Road through Holland Park West. Delays Ipswich Motorway inbound Darra to Oxley, outbound Gales to Goodness, and Centenary Highway inbound through Jindalee.

0: outbound from Kemira to Springfield, Logan Motorway eastbound through Carroll Park and Parkinson, Western Freeway outbound from Indooroopilly through to Fig Tree Pocket, and the Gateway northbound Nudgee through to the Bruce Highway. I'm Chris Hull from ATN with all the latest 612 ABC Brisbane traffic.
1: Thank you very much, Chris Hull. Your 6pm news is just around the corner, but then a little bit after that is the wonderful Kelly Higgins Divine. Kelly, hello.
2: Hello. You having fun out there at the Ecker?
1: I'm so excited. I am living my dream of dreams, Kelly Higgins Divine.
2: Yay for you.
1: You are safely, though, back in the cubicle of the ABC studio. What have you got coming up tonight?
2: Okay. Now, I usually give Ellen, of course, a question from the quiz tonight, Smart Casual. So, when you do the dance to the song Macarena, what body part do you put forward first?
1: Okay, I'm thinking about that. I'm actually doing the moves.
2: Yeah.
1: Okay, yep.
2: What was it? What did you put forward first?
1: I think I'm confused with the hokey pokey. I'm putting my left arm in.
2: Well, look, it's an arm.
1: Okay, it's an arm. All right.
2: Not the left one. There's a big hint.
1: Okay.
2: Okay, and tonight's NRL match. It's a big one with the two top teams playing, the Panthers up against the Roosters. You can catch that on 612 ABC Brisbane after 7 o'clock or on ABC Sport on the Listen app. You can find me on digital, on streaming, or on the ABC Brisbane Listen app. So find me there.
1: Kelly Higgins Divine, can't wait. Thank you so much. We'll catch you after that. Your 6 o'clock news is on the way. I'm going to be back on your radio tomorrow afternoon from 3 p.m. Thank you so much for your company today.
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0: ABC News, good evening. I'm Michael Bausch. Queensland's Child Safety Minister is facing fresh controversy over her decision to axe an annual welfare survey. The My Life in Care initiative asked vulnerable children about their experience with authorities and offered gift cards for taking part. The opposition says that was in line with official advice, but Amanda Camp says an independent investigation found it gave misleading results.
1: It wasn't factual, and I'll tell you why, because the Commission of Inquiry uncovered that. What Queenslanders need to know is I said no to this survey and I axed this survey because children were being paid to do this survey, and I find that unacceptable.
0: The Coalition is facing an internal rift after a senior frontbencher called for cuts to working holiday visas to help lower net migration. Liberal Senator Andrew Bragg used a National Press Club address to urge a reduction in temporary foreign workers and international students. But opposition leader Angus Taylor insists that's not official policy. National Senator Matt Canavan says working holiday makers are crucial for many regional businesses.
2: That's not the reason why we've had the surge in migration. We've had those circumstances in place for a long time, and what we'll be focusing on is those programs that are blowing out.
0: High-profile whistleblower David McBride, who exposed alleged Australian war crimes in Afghanistan, has walked out of a Canberra jail after securing parole. Harry Frost reports.
3: The former military lawyer served more than 2 years in jail after his 2024 conviction for stealing top-secret defence material and sharing it with journalists, leading to the ABC's Afghan Files investigation, which revealed allegations of illegal killings by Australian soldiers in Afghanistan. Mr McBride became eligible for parole today. He thanked his supporters and Federal Attorney General Michelle Rowland for avoiding the need for a fight over the question of his release. He also revealed he's been diagnosed with treatable lung cancer. He will serve a further 3 years of his sentence under supervision in the community.
0: The Logan City Council says it's been blindsided by the North Queensland Cowboys over a proposed leagues club in Homeview. The Townsville-based rugby league team wants to tap into its growing southeast supporter base by constructing a $22 million facility inside a local shopping centre. Logan Mayor John Raven says the development is unacceptable because it introduces 100 poker machines into the community.
4: There was a loophole in the planning scheme, which means you could apply for a gaming lounge without having to explain to council how many machines you wanted or what the impact would be on the community. All of the other pubs that have pokie machines in that area have less than half the number of machines that the Cowboys are proposing.

0: agree to contribute just over $1 billion towards energy strategies.
1: In the AFL, the Gold Coast Suns have confirmed they've set their sights on Collingwood champion Scott Pendlebury for a final career chapter. The 38-year-old midfielder is off contract at the end of the year. Suns coach Damien Hardwick says he's keen to get Pendlebury's 440 games of experience into the local side.
2: We won't go into specifics, but we're like every other club. We want to get better next year and we'll do anything in our means to get that to happen. Taking Scott out of it, I think any player that can add from an on-field perspective, leadership, those sort of things is incredibly important to football clubs, and we want to get better. And the only way to do that is to bring other people to your football club.
1: In cricket, Bangladesh has taken the honours on day one of the first test against Australia in Darwin. They're 1 for 96 in their first innings at stumps. Earlier, they dismissed Australia for just 198. Steve Smith played a lone hand, top scoring with 71. Queensland's weather, isolated showers tomorrow for the exposed southeast coast, the north tropical coast and Cape York, mostly fine elsewhere. Brisbane's temperature range 10 to 24. On Moreton Bay, seas below a metre. ABC News.
3: Good evening and welcome to PM. I'm Samantha Donovan, coming to you from the lands of the Wurundjeri people of the Kulin Nation in Melbourne. Tonight, taxpayers to fund a $2.5 billion bailout of Australia's largest aluminium smelter. Also, whistleblower David McBride freed from jail after serving 2 years for leaking classified documents, and thousands of students protest against One Nation.
4: I don't think that immigrants or gay people or women or anything like that are making white people more hard done by or taking away jobs or anything. I think we should all just coexist together.
3: Taxpayers are to fund a multi-billion dollar bailout of Australia's largest aluminium smelter, Tomago, in New South Wales. The federal and state governments today announced they'll share the burden of the $2.5 billion deal. The Prime Minister, Anthony Albanese, is adamant the investment is in the national interest. But experts are speculating whether the return to taxpayers will justify their backing the smelter, which is owned by the profitable multinational company Rio Tinto. Alexandra Humphreys prepared this report.
5: A warm reception to news of a multi-billion dollar bailout deal for the Tomago aluminium smelter.
6: It's good that there's a future for the young ones.
7: No, it's great. Excellent.
5: Prime Minister Anthony Albanese in the New South Wales Hunter Valley to announce taxpayers will chip in $2.5 billion to keep Australia's largest aluminium smelter going, with costs equally split between the state and federal governments.
8: Aluminium is an essential product. The idea that we see it and allow this facility to just disappear would have had consequences. We cannot afford to be at the end of supply chains. We need to be a country that makes things.
5: The smelter's majority owner, mining giant Rio Tinto, warned that rising power prices could force the site to close when its energy supply contract expires in 2028, putting the facility's 1,000 jobs at risk. Marcus Faulkner is a senior delegate for the Australian Workers' Union working at Tomago Aluminium.
9: Today, it's a good day. I'm happy that now it shores up that future for all the employees moving forward.
5: Aluminium smelters require vast amounts of energy to run. Tomago uses about 10% of New South Wales' total electricity supply every year. The New South Wales Premier is Chris Minns.
10: If we're serious and with a straight face are making the claim that Australia is a place that builds things, then Tomago has to remain open. It's too important in terms of sovereign capability, for local jobs, for ancillary jobs in the local region.
5: Rio Tinto will invest a minimum $1.1 billion on top of the taxpayer funding to reduce its energy usage and help move toward renewables. Tony Wood is an energy and climate change senior fellow at the Grattan Institute.
11: Whilst, you know, protecting jobs is one thing, we have to make a decision. Is this a strategic interest for Australia to support an aluminium smelter? Because right now, it looks like that thing's going to be uncommercial. Now, what we don't want to do is find out that we provide the support for 10 years, and in 10 years' time, hopefully the world

0: is now valuing low emission or green aluminium, it's then uncommercial. So the intent of propping this up for that long time must be based upon that this thing will be commercially viable in a future low emissions world. Otherwise, just for the sake of it, supporting jobs, and I'm not against employees, doesn't make a lot of economic sense.
1: Well, it is a very substantial amount. It equates to more than $1 million for each job allegedly saved.
2: Saul Eslake is an independent economist.
1: While there is an argument as to why Australia might want to retain capacity to manufacture aluminium, given its multiple uses, I wonder why it is that manufacturing jobs are considered more important to be preserved at public expense than jobs in other types of economic activity.
2: Rio Tinto recorded a $10 billion US dollar profit last year. The Greens are calling for the federal government to own a stake in Tomago as part of the deal. Saul Eslake again.
1: I would say that if the government does decide that it is in Australia's national interest to provide some kind of ongoing financial support to a profitable company to keep a particular facility operating, then the government should find a way of participating in those profits should they ensue, whether that's by some kind of equity stake, as long as it's not a controlling equity stake, or whether it's through some kind of profit-sharing arrangement that provides an opportunity for taxpayers to get some kind of return on what governments like to categorise an investment. That should be part of these negotiations.
2: Rio Tinto is also pushing for increased taxpayer subsidies to support its Bell Bay aluminium smelter in Tasmania.
3: Alexandra Humphreys reporting. After more than 2 years in jail, whistleblower David McBride has walked free. He was released from a Canberra prison this morning after the Attorney General Michelle Rowland granted him parole. The former military lawyer was convicted in 2024 for leaking top secret defence material to journalists. Sean Tarek Goodwin filed this report.
4: I'm very happy to be out. It's a beautiful day to be free.
5: Smiling from ear to ear, David McBride spoke from the passenger seat of his family car, leaving the Alexander McConachy Centre in Canberra after 2 years in jail.
4: Thank all my supporters. I thank the Attorney General for granting me parole. And I'm just happy to be here with my wonderful family.
5: The former military lawyer was convicted in 2024 for sharing top secret defence material with an ABC journalist. He initially aimed to expose what he believed was the excessive scrutiny of Australian soldiers, but the information led to the publication of an ABC investigation called The Afghan Files. The story revealed allegations that Australian soldiers were involved in illegal killings in Afghanistan in 2013. Allegations that contributed to the commissioning of the Brereton report into alleged war crimes. McBride was sentenced to 5 years and 8 months in jail.
4: It was hard, but it was good. The corrective services were very professional, very polite to me, and the prisoners were good too.
5: Gabriel Shipton is the director of the Information Rights Project, which has been working with McBride.
6: We're very relieved that the Attorney General has summoned up the courage to sign this parole. I know there would have been a lot of people who would have liked to have seen David die in prison.
5: Mr. Shipton is also the brother of jailed WikiLeaks founder Julian Assange.
6: I know David's family would be feeling a similar sense of relief today, but I think that trajectory of freeing truth tellers, whether it's Julian Assange, David McBride, is important to note from this government.
5: Fellow whistleblower Barrister Bernard Collieri was charged for disclosing information alleging the Australian government had been spying on Timor-Leste to get the upper hand in oil and gas negotiations. Mr. Collieri says McBride's case is an example of a dysfunctional system for whistleblowers.
7: If there were command failures that David had identified, obviously now he gets jailed because he couldn't find the route to properly address those issues.
5: He says the government and the courts often hide behind national security when punishing those airing honest concerns.
7: When people speak up in the banking or the insurance space. It's a scandal. The community readily embraces whistleblowers, readily sees them as heroes. And why can't we have the same heroes who speak up in the areas of national security?
5: Independent MP Andrew Wilkie agreed that the country's whistleblower protections are lacking.
8: There's no whistleblower authority that potential whistleblowers can go to and get advice and be guided through the complex laws that do exist about whistleblowers.
5: He says that's a problem for democracy.
8: It was only because of Richard Boyle from the tax office that we learned about the egregious misconduct in the tax office. I mean, without these people, we just simply wouldn't know what's going on.
5: As for David McBride, his first focus will be on his health. He's been diagnosed with lung cancer.
4: Well, I'm going to be having an operation in the next couple of days or weeks, I think. Yeah, so hopefully that will clear that up.
5: Something to think about after a long-awaited reunion at home.
4: I'm looking forward to seeing my dog. He's, and my daughters. Particularly my dog. And my daughters as well. And hopefully my dog will remember who I am.
3: That's whistleblower and former military lawyer David McBride. That report from Sean Tarek Goodwin. This is PM. I'm Samantha Donovan. You can hear all our programs live or later on ABC Listen. In Colombia, the death toll from Monday's earthquake in the country's west has risen to at least 265, and hundreds of people are still missing. The magnitude 7.4 quake flattened thousands of houses, as well as schools and hospitals. For emergency workers and aid organisations, the disaster comes after the quakes in neighbouring Venezuela in June. More than 6,000 people died in that catastrophe. Peter Garpe is the director of the aid organisation World Vision in both Venezuela and Colombia. He and his colleagues are now not only coordinating the relief effort in Venezuela, but rushing to get emergency aid to Colombia.
9: We are providing food, water and sanitation through sanitation kits, for example. I think tomorrow we will have what we call child-friendly spaces. We will work with in temporary shelters where families have been relocated and work with children on psychosocial support and also their families. We are also looking at addressing the shelter needs of families, temporary shelter, but eventually also work with families who have lost their homes and probably support them with transitional shelters as they look for a permanent solution to their housing.
3: The earthquake in Colombia, of course, follows the massive twin quakes in Venezuela a couple of months ago. How stretched are your resources?
9: Yeah, I mean, that's one of the challenges. Of course, there are governments now for both disasters that have committed here in Venezuela a lot of government support. Of course, through the UN agencies and through us also as an organization, the same in Colombia. But again, I don't think the level of funding that we are receiving, while significant, is not comparable to the funding that were available in other disasters before, especially in Venezuela.
3: Why do you think the level of resourcing has dropped?
9: I think we all know last year, with the reductions from several countries in support of the humanitarian efforts globally. There are governments, including actually the United States, and they have, you know, committed significant funding in Venezuela, and now actually in Colombia also. I think the whole kind of humanitarian architecture is going through change as well. You know, everyone calls it reset. And I think that also, I think, has impacted not just funding, but how we respond.
3: How are Venezuelans recovering from the earthquake a couple of months ago?
9: There are still families who are in the collapsed buildings searching for the bodies of their loved ones. I think the scale in Venezuela is larger. The situation in Venezuela and Colombia needs, you know, international interest and attention. You know, both countries are going through other challenges too. Of course, I think Venezuela, everyone is familiar with, you know, just the economic and social crisis that the country has gone through. So the earthquake just exacerbated the humanitarian situation in Venezuela. So, and of course, Colombia. Colombia is a bit of a different context, but we know also Colombia is a country that has been hit by violence, especially the internal conflict in some regions. Communities have been suffering from violence from the internal conflict. So now, you know, with this earthquake, these families already that were suffering, again, their situation has gotten worse.
3: So what's the level of fatigue like then at organizations like World Vision?
9: Yeah, so there are several of us, organization. I would say at least a couple of dozens or probably even more. We're here in Venezuela, that we are also responding in Colombia. I think for me personally, the concern I have is just the physical and emotional fatigue from our team, especially for us, that we have staff who support both national operations, including me. You know, staff that already needed rest, and right now they have to start working again, long hours to be able to support our response in Colombia. And I can imagine, you know, even for donor agencies and donor countries, many of them also, I think, have the same people or have the same teams that support their efforts in both countries.
3: Peter Garpe is the director of World Vision for both Venezuela and Colombia. He was speaking to me from Caracas in Venezuela. Well, the polls have opened in the English seaside electorate of Clacton, with voters casting their ballots in one of the more bizarre by-elections in UK history. Right-wing populist and Reform UK leader Nigel Farage is seeking to return to Parliament after he quit his seat amid scrutiny over undeclared donations. His main rival is Count Binface, a comedian who wears a bin costume. ABC Europe correspondent Elias Kluwer is in Clacton. Elias, what are voters in Clacton telling you about today's by-election?
10: Well, I think there's a mix, Sam. I think there's people that are eager to back Mr. Farage at the ballot box no matter what. This is traditionally a very conservative seat or constituency, and Mr. Farage enjoys significant support here. Then there's a large amount of people here who are eager to get to the polling booth to protest. And that's where the novelty candidates come in. So we've heard a lot about Count Binface, who's a sort of serial candidate in high-profile runoffs, and he's here again in Clacton. Look, he's polling at around 20%. Some say his final vote will be a little bit lower than that, but we'll see. And then there's the people who are deciding not to vote at all. They think this has devolved into a circus. They're annoyed about all the media down here, and that includes, of course, us. And so that is a large proportion of the voter base here as well, people that are just fed up with it all.
3: When you say there may be a large protest vote, what are they actually protesting against?
10: Well, I think it is Farage himself. And that is because a lot of people here are telling me that they barely ever see him. Of course, his registered address is about a two-hour drive from here. He is considered someone that doesn't really venture into these parts a lot. And many believe that his rhetoric has been divisive, not just broadly on a national scale, but also here in Clacton. I've spoken to people. They feel that he's making many people here uncomfortable with this sort of anti-immigration rhetoric. So that's where that protest vote is coming from, well, partly. And then there's this idea that they feel annoyed that they've been asked to go back to the ballot box.
3: Elias, I'm wondering if Count Binface does defy the odds and wins this by-election, what happens? Does he have to unmask and sit in the House of Commons as himself?
10: That is a very good question. So under parliamentary rules, he cannot sit in the Commons with a face covering, which would include, of course, a bin. However, there is some constitutional discussion going on within the Commons trying to figure out whether they can make an exception for Count Binface.
3: And how much do we actually know, Elias, about the man under the Binface?
10: We know that he is a prominent sketch writer. He's written for radio and TV programs here in the United Kingdom. He's an Oxford graduate. His name is Jonathan Harvey. I saw him briefly unmasked before I interviewed him. Very nice, very cordial, almost the polar opposite to his sort of prickly anti-media demeanour. And it was quite interesting to see that. He is highly intelligent and he sees this running in these high-profile by-elections and elections as a way of firstly showing the kind of frivolity of the British electoral system. Novelty candidates aren't new. And secondly, I think it is to come up against the kind of establishment.
3: And Elias, just briefly, win or lose, what are the consequences for Nigel Farage?
10: Well, analysts will be looking at a few things in this result. Firstly, it's the turnout. If it's low, that will show that people were annoyed by this election and they didn't want to get out and support him in droves. And then, secondly, there's the issue around his donation. So, of course, he resigned from Parliament due to an investigation into millions of dollars of donations he received from wealthy Reform backers before he was elected into Parliament. Now, if he wins this by-election, which he's almost certain to, that investigation will continue. So he's facing issues and complexities on multiple fronts here. But first, he's got to overcome the Count Bin phase, and we'll see what happens on that front.
3: What a contest. That's ABC Europe correspondent Elias Kluwer reporting from Clacton in England. Thousands of school and uni students around the country have taken part in protests against the One Nation Party today. Organisers say the rallies were a chance to reject the policies of Pauline Hanson, fight racism and take a stand against the far right. Our reporter Diana Damjanovic was at a protest in Sydney and prepared this report.
11: On the steps of Town Hall in Sydney, young protesters held banners, donned orange wigs, and voiced their opposition to One Nation and its leader, Pauline Hanson.
12: They're building their forces. They're recruiting activists. They're polling at 30% right now across Australia.
13: We're here to protest Pauline Hanson and her policies, and we think they're rubbish and they don't deliver anything for students.
14: I think Pauline Hanson is ridiculous in everything she does, being sexist and anti-feminist, which is stupid because she is a woman.
15: I don't like Pauline Hanson's policies. I don't think she'd be good in power, and I don't want to vote her in.
11: School and university students took part in protests across the country, in capital cities and regional centres. In Melbourne, protesters gathered outside the State Library.
16: Do not run for office and stop hating on the people who just want to be themselves.
11: Speaking earlier in the day, Victorian One Nation MP Ricky Lee Tyrrell urged students to stay in school.
17: Look, I think everybody has the right to freedom of protest, but students really should be focusing on the academics, and I think the Socialist Party getting involved with students is the wrong way to go.
11: One student said he understands why people are voting for One Nation, but the party is not offering any real solutions.
13: I think those grievances are completely legitimate. Like, there's people that are struggling to get into housing, there's people that are struggling to enter the job market, but I think channeling those grievances towards One Nation isn't the right solution. I think if the solutions are there from One Nation, they could go there, but I think they've got absolutely no solutions whatsoever.
11: Protesters challenged Pauline Hanson's call for multiculturalism to be abandoned and replaced by monoculturalism.
18: What about those people who feel like they've lost out in our current society and that's why they're voting for Pauline?
15: I mean, I think white people and everyone can just work together as a community. I don't think that immigrants or gay people or women or anything like that are making white people more hard done by or taking away jobs or anything. I think we should all just coexist together.
18: Among the hundreds of anti-One Nation student protesters is one man dressed in orange, supporting Pauline Hanson. He's standing about 10 metres away from me and he won't do an interview.
11: 2025 was the first federal election where millennials and Gen Z voters outnumbered baby boomers. Independent election analyst with the Tally Room, Ben Rowie, says the shifting demographic is one factor that is shaping Australian politics.
19: These trends are inevitable and we can see them coming a long way in advance, but they don't change overnight. You know, but I think if you compare Australian politics today to 10 or 15 years ago, I think it has shaped things. I think the media environment is very different. You know, the kinds of places that politicians go to talk to voters has changed dramatically over the last 15 years. You know, if you're a millennial who's now 40 and you compare politics today to when you were 20,

0: I think quite a lot has changed, but it doesn't happen overnight. You know, it doesn't happen over one election campaign, and it kind of happens at a glacial pace.
1: He says while young people hold diverse political views, today's anti-One Nation protesters are fairly representative of that age group.
0: There's a much higher vote for the Greens. There's a much lower vote for One Nation for the coalition. And, I mean, we're looking at numbers for like 18 to 34-year-olds, but we also know that probably those numbers are even more dramatic if you take a smaller snapshot of people in their late teens, early 20s, or even, you know, teenagers who don't have the right to vote yet. I think you'd find that One Nation doesn't do anywhere near as well amongst that group compared to how it's going amongst older voters.
2: Independent election analyst Ben Rowey, that report from Diana Damjanovic. Thanks for being with me for PM. I'm Samantha Donovan. The podcast of the full program is available on ABC Listen. And that's where you'll find ABC News Daily with Sam Hawley each weekday morning too. We'll be back at the same time tomorrow. Good night.

0: ABC News, good evening. I'm Michael Bausch. Telstra has unveiled a $2.4 billion full-year net profit alongside a controversial 11% pay rise for its boss. The telco's annual earnings were up 3.2%, even as redundancy payouts ballooned to $200 million to cover 1,200 axed jobs. Chief Executive Vicky Brady will take home $6.8 million, which would have been more if the board hadn't docked her bonus over July's network meltdown. She says management is taking responsibility.
1: The board formed a view and held us to an account as a senior executive team by making an adjustment to FY26 remuneration. The external expert investigation is still underway. When those findings are complete, of course, the board will consider those findings.
0: Meantime, toll road giant Transurban has recorded a full-year profit of $432 million. That's more than double the previous year's figure, but the massive financial surge still fell well short of market expectations. The company says revenue grew by nearly 7%, with a steady rise in traffic in its Brisbane, Sydney and Melbourne networks. A former Queensland Origin footballer accused of seriously assaulting a child has been committed to stand trial. Talissa Saganto reports.
2: Joshua Maguire is charged with one count each of common assault and strangulation. It's alleged both offences were committed against a child in Brisbane late last year. The former NRL player appeared in the Brisbane Magistrates Court today for a committal hearing, where his defence team cross-examined the mother of the child. Following her evidence, his case was committed to the district court. When asked if he had anything to say to the charges or if he wanted to enter a plea, he replied, "No, Your Honour." Maguire played for the Broncos, Cowboys and Dragons between 2009 and 2022 and represented the Maroons more than a dozen times.
0: The Special Emergency Response Team has been involved in a police operation on the Southern Downs. Authorities received reports of an armed man in a stolen car in Willowvale. A 28-year-old suspect was arrested just after 2 o'clock this afternoon with two guns allegedly found in his vehicle. Investigations are continuing. Overseas, Monday's deadly earthquake in Colombia has seen the country's new president trigger emergency economic powers. William Howard Evans reports.
3: Speaking to the nation, Abelardo de la Espriella says the declaration will allow his government to address the crisis appropriately. A miracle fund is being created to funnel national and international contributions straight towards rebuilding hospitals, schools, buildings, roads and airports that have been damaged. The magnitude 7.4 quake struck several major cities in the west of the country. The intense shaking has reduced numerous buildings to rubble, making rescue efforts difficult. More than 250 people have died and hundreds more have been injured.
0: Australian Federal Police have handed over two new patrol boats to the Solomon Islands to help it fight drug runners. Here's Foreign Affairs reporter Stephen Jedgetts.
4: Like many Pacific countries, Solomon Islands has been grappling with the increasingly sophisticated operations of drug smuggling cartels moving products through the region, with multiple narco subs being discovered along its shorelines. AFP Commissioner Chrissy Barrett is visiting Honiara today and tomorrow to hold talks. She's also unveiled two new vessels for the Royal Solomon Islands Police Force, which it will focus on patrolling waters closer to the coast. That will allow the country's two larger patrol vessels to spend more time patrolling further out to sea.
0: To sport, and Bangladesh has upstaged Australia on day one of the first cricket test in Darwin. They bundled the home side out for a meagre 198. Only a fighting 71 from Steve Smith saved the hosts from total embarrassment. In reply, Bangladesh was cruising at 1 for 96 in its first innings at stumps. The weather for Queensland, isolated showers tomorrow for the exposed southeast coast, the north tropical coast, as well as Cape York. Mostly fine elsewhere, some morning frost for the southern and central interior, and fog about the northeast tropics. Brisbane 10 to 24, Ipswich 3 to 24, the Gold Coast 11 to 23, the Sunshine Coast 10 to 22. A few showers about the southeast on Saturday, Sunday and Monday. ABC News.
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6: Thursday night. Hello. You are mine on 612 ABC Brisbane until 7:05, when we will take you to the football. Of course, it's the Panthers taking on the Roosters, so it's a big game, one against two in the NRL. But if you're not into the NRL, you'd rather stick with me. After 7 o'clock, if you just switch over to digital or streaming or the ABC Listen app, you can find me there and we can continue with the Smart Casual and a whole lot of other fabulous things. So you've got options tonight on ABC Local Radio. So take advantage of them as you will. I've got a knockoff karaoke song in just a moment, a little bit of Robbie Williams for you. And then the stonefish is the world's most venomous fish, decorated with back spines containing a powerful toxin that can kill an adult within an hour. So why on earth are people picking them up and other native animals for content on social media? I mean, really playing with dangerous animals just for a few likes. We'll talk about that next with a wildlife scientist and a research fellow at the University of Queensland. And later on, of course, Sarah Ward, my movie and TV critic, will be talking about an Aussie classic, a movie that's about regulated sex for singles and dinosaurs in suburbia. Again, three very different movies for you on Spoiler Alert, yet to come.

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0: And it's 19 to 7. If you encountered a highly venomous snake or an endangered animal on a bush trail, what would you do? Wildlife scientists would say to freeze, back away, admire from afar, but that's not thrilling enough for some content creators.
6: What happens when you step on the world's most venomous fish wearing only flip-flops? Well, today we're going to find out. Every single step we took was like Russian roulette because these grumpy-looking fish like to bury themselves in the mud and sand. Once we had our two stonefish, we brought them back to the other side of the river to milk them of their venom.
7: I'm going to try and actually get stung by a blue bottle. Put it on my finger where it's not so hairy.
8: We're going snake catching, boys. 2 months ago, I got bit by a brown snake in the middle of the outback and I almost died, bro.
0: Yeah. Dr. Kate Dutton-Register is a wildlife scientist and research fellow at the University of Queensland. Kate, good evening.
9: Hi, how are you going?
0: Good. Have you seen some of this footage on your own feed?
9: No, I haven't really, to be honest. I don't really, try to look at this kind of content.
0: Mm. I don't blame you. It came up on mine and actually on my producers as well. And we both started talking about it because it's basically people, you feel like they're all, if they're not trying to die, they're certainly making a good attempt of it. And I think it's just dangerous to put this sort of stuff out there.
9: Yeah, definitely. I mean, one, it's not really in the best interest of the wildlife to be provoked in this way, trying to elicit these sort of responses from the wildlife. You know, it's their response that they're, you know, it's a form of communication that they're presenting to people when they're provoked, when they're getting poked and touched and those sorts of things. They're communicating to us that they're not happy. And, you know, some animals do have deathly venoms and things like this that can, you know, really harm humans.
0: You lead a national program that analyses long-term wildlife hospital admissions. What is your program looking for and what have you found?
9: Yeah, so I've been gathering wildlife hospital admissions and rescue data

0: from across Australia. And just, I guess, looking at, you know, what wildlife are coming in and what reasons and what are their outcomes from these causes of admission and temporal trends as well. So are certain causes for admission or rescue, are they increasing over time, decreasing? I've looked at data sets across Queensland, New South Wales, Victoria, and in general, yeah, the results are pretty similar across the board. A lot of it is, the largest proportion is generally human-related, so vehicle strikes come up top time and time again. Orphaned animals, displaced animals, things like entanglement with wiring and those sorts of things. So the human-mediated causes are really, really high.
1: Are those causes deliberate or just a result of, you know, humans being slack when it comes to considering anything else but humans?
0: Yeah, I mean, I guess they're not deliberate. We do need homes and infrastructure. Hmm. It's that these things are increasing where, increasing urbanisation and, you know, inbuilt land and things like that, that we're just not leaving a lot of space for animals. And so we're naturally coming more and more into contact with them as we build roads and drive our cars and have our dogs in our backyards and these sorts of things.
1: Are there any particular species facing the most harm or the most disruption?
0: It does depend on the location. In some data sets, I see that birds come up much higher, around 60% of the data set. In other cases, it's mammals. So it does depend on the location. Koalas, and again, this doesn't necessarily mean they are at threat the most. It's just people tend to report koalas. We love them. We know they're endangered. So all these sorts of things can influence the data that we do see with what wildlife are coming in. But koalas, road strikes, dog attacks, we know that's a clear one. Flying foxes, again, an endangered threatened species, entanglement with wire. So there are some reoccurring themes that do appear from these data.
1: So, Kate, a few of these content creators proclaim themselves as wildlife experts, which I highly doubt, who try to then show off the fangs, the stingers, venom of the animal for educational purposes, and in some cases force creatures like stonefish to eject venom or bite in front of the camera. What sort of harm does this possibly pose to the animal?
0: Yeah, so, you know, it can result in physical injury from inappropriate handling. A lot of species have particular ways they need to be handled, and unless you have been trained in that, you're likely to not know the correct way to handle particular wildlife. Capture and restraint are just inherently stressful to the animal. You know, it's expending energy to try and escape or defend itself. And, you know, some species may have underlying conditions, and that addition of the stress can, you know, cause that underlying condition to become, it can be remaining dormant and suddenly come to life because they've been stressed. So, just because we pick it up and it looks fine and everything, it may have some underlying conditions that are inherently, you know, just sitting there and become worse because of that addition of the stress and the handling.
1: Yeah. And there is a possibility too that watching these videos possibly makes tourists not take seriously the threat of things such as blue-ringed octopus, for example.
0: Yeah, exactly. So, you know, if these things are becoming viral and online, people, you know, watch them and they think maybe that's something I can do, or, you know, they get ideas that maybe it's not as dangerous as we think. It definitely does, can result in more interactions and people taking that risk, maybe do something that they've seen that they don't really realise the full consequences of it.
1: Yeah. Well, it's been great having a chat with you, Dr. Kate Dutton-Register. Thank you so much.
0: Thanks very much.
1: And Kate is a wildlife scientist and research fellow at the University of Queensland. So if you see those videos, please just ignore them.

0: Charles and Eddie, Would I Lie to You on 612 ABC Brisbane. You're with Kelly Higgins-Devine. It's 8 to 7.
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0: And you're with Kelly Higgins-Devine. This week on the fabulous ABC show Backroads, guest presenter Paul West heads to Barcaldine in Queensland, where Ghost Stories, legendary Shearer Strikes and Rusty Outback Art collide. He met up with local artist Melinda Rogers, known as the Scrap Metal Sheila, on nearby 200-kilometre Lake Dunn Sculpture Trail.
5: This one's called the Returned Soldier. I do like to put things out here that refer back to the countryside. And during World War II, the soldiers cleared a lot of this road and helped build this road.
6: Well, he looks right at home up there.
5: Yeah, he does.
7: Melinda tells me that she's always been creative, loving to paint and draw, but inspired by a barbed wire ball sculpture she once spotted, Melinda started to twist rusted scrap metal together.
8: When you first started making these sculptures,

0: Did you ever imagine that, you know, it would become a trail?
1: No, because when I first started making them, I was practicing, and there's only so many sculptures you can have, you know, in around your garden.
0: Yeah.
1: And the property that we were on had a lot of main road through it. I just decided to put them out there and just for the entertainment of, like, basically the kids and the neighbours.
0: Yeah.
1: And then I got a lot of encouragement from the locals. They loved it, so I just continued to do that.
0: Because they're quite surprising, the way they come out of the bush. You're driving along and next thing there's a horse rider on top of a cliff.
1: Yeah. When I started and people started coming, I felt pressured actually to put a few more out because they were coming so far. And I'm like, oh, you can't come all that way just to see like five sculptures.
0: It's so inspiring, Melinda. It's beautiful.
2: Melinda first learnt metalworking from watching YouTube videos.
0: So, Melinda, you don't just make sculptures as well. You're a counsellor on the local council?
1: Yeah, I am a counsellor. Yeah, this is my third term.
0: And so what are some of the challenges that a community like Barcaldine faces?
1: Job creation was our major focus 12 years ago, but now we've actually gone the other way. There's so many jobs and not enough people to fill them and not enough houses. So
0: if someone was, you know, at a loose end and wondering what they were doing with their life, there's plenty of work here in Barcaldine.
1: Definitely, plenty of work. And the lifestyle too, it's a relaxed lifestyle. Everything that you need is here. There's the schooling and the hospitals, the public transport, the sporting clubs.
0: Yes, it's a great community.
1: Everything,
0: I can see the appeal
1: Everyone
0: of being here.
1: Everyone looks after one another.
0: Yeah. Scrap is benefiting Barkey in other ways as well. Most Saturday mornings, a group of men gather behind the town's hardware shop.
3: Well, I better give you a hand count some of these, eh?
0: They're collecting used containers to help fund new aged care facilities, helping seniors remain in the community.
3: So what are you raising money for?
4: Building units for aged care, independent living units, so they stay where they've grown up and, they don't want to leave town.
3: And most of the fundraising comes from Cairns?
4: The bigger majority of it does.
3: Yep.
4: Over the years, we've had a lot of donations, but like this year, like last year, was 158,000 made out of containers.
3: What? So, 158,000 bucks just in 1 year?
4: Yeah.
3: How many containers is that? That's a
4: that's a million.
3: Lot. There it is.
4: 1.8 million.
3: 1.8 million containers.
4: Yeah.
3: This makes a material difference to the funding of the aged care.
4: Oh, definitely. And we keep going the way we're going, we'll start building more units. It's good fun. I think it does all of us good to catch up and have a yarn.
3: And you're doing something good. You know, it's always easy to meet up at the pub for a couple of beers, but this is,
5: Such a great show, Backroads in Barcaldine. And you can find those episodes of Backroads on ABC iView. Cruel C, honeymoon is over. It's 3 to 7.
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0: See, honeymoon is over. We've got the quiz Smart Casual coming up to play 1300 222 612.
1: Everything Brisbane.
2: It was such an iconic wedding and party venue.
1: It's where your passions lie.
3: The Brisbane that I know is vibrant, modern and progressive.
1: It's when and where you need us. 612 ABC.
4: ABC News, good evening. I'm Michael Bausch. Australia's telecommunications watchdog says it's time for a major rewrite of the country's phone and internet laws. It looked at nearly 30,000 complaints from regional and rural areas over 2 years. Ombudsman Cynthia Gabert says the existing framework needs an overhaul. She's made nearly a dozen recommendations and says users and telcos themselves are demanding a fresh start.
5: Because it's not working for consumers, loud and clear in what they tell us, but equally we're hearing from the telcos it's not working for them. So rather than just adding bits and pieces of regulation on top of each other, we need to go back to basics and work out, do we have a system that supports access to reliable, affordable and accessible telco services?
4: The federal government is changing its media laws to better protect homegrown journalism. It'll require big digital platforms to pay Australian media companies more for their contents and secure 8 commercial deals instead of 6. The policy secures a vital 5% funding slice for the Australian Associated Press. Assistant Treasurer Dan Molino says a calendar shift will boost the final industry payout.
6: Because we're changing the reference year to 1 year forward, it incorporates another year of growth in digital advertising revenue. So the total pool for media will be bigger by that year of growth.
4: A man accused of murdering his former partner south of Brisbane will remain behind bars until his next court appearance. Lottie Twyford reports.
7: 37-year-old Ronald Arthur Claren Cora is charged with murder as a domestic violence offence over the death of his 27-year-old ex-partner. Police say they attended a Slacks Creek home early yesterday after receiving a call from a man and found the woman unresponsive. Emergency services attempted CPR, but she died. Mr. Cora didn't appear in the Brisbane Magistrates Court when the matter was mentioned today. His lawyers are expected to order a brief of evidence when the matter returns to court later this month.
4: Meantime, 7 teenagers have been charged with murder over an alleged assault in Brisbane's Inner North last month. Chelsea Malunga reports.
8: Police allege a group of teens assaulted a 27-year-old man on Victoria Park Road at Kelvin Grove before stealing his car during a late-night attack on July 24. He was taken to hospital with critical injuries and died last Thursday. A total of 9 teenagers, including 5 boys and 4 girls, all aged from 14 to 17 years old, were charged and appeared in court last month. 7 of them have since had their charges upgraded to include 1 count each of murder. Any witnesses are being urged to contact police as investigations continue.
4: Former Army lawyer David McBride has been released from prison in Canberra after being granted parole. He spent more than 2 years behind bars for exposing secret military files that triggered major investigations into the conduct of Australian soldiers in Afghanistan. Federal Attorney General Michelle Rowland gave the green light for his release this morning, allowing him to walk free. Mr. McBride spoke briefly to the waiting press.
9: In fairness to the Attorney General, I'm not going to say anything political today. Good question, though, although I will at some point talk about those things.
4: The Logan City Council says it's been blindsided by the North Queensland Cowboys over a proposed leagues club in Homeview. The Townsville-based team wants to tap

0: 1 for 96 in their first innings at stumps. Earlier, Australia was dismissed for just 198. Steve Smith played a lone hand, top scoring with 71. Isolated showers tomorrow for the exposed southeast coast, the north tropical coast, as well as Cape York. Mostly fine elsewhere, some morning frost for the southern and central interior, and fog about the northeast tropics. Brisbane, 10 to 24. A few showers about the southeast on Saturday, Sunday, and Monday. 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
4: Thursday night, good to have you with me. If you've decided footy ain't for you, I'm glad you found me instead. We've got the quiz for you, Smart Casual, coming up. First question tonight, the remix of the Macarena that spawned a dance floor phenomenon was released in the US on August 15th, 1995. What body part do you move first in the dance? Just have a think about this. Bala tu cuerpo alegría Macarena, que tu cuerpo pa dar la alegría y cosa buena. Bala tu cuerpo alegría Macarena, eh Macarena. Okay, what did you move first? That's probably right. The instinctive movement. Where did you go? What body part moves first when you do the Macarena? Give me a call. Get into the quiz tonight. Your last chance to go into the draw for about 4 Ekafun bags. We've got 4 of them. We're doing a random draw at the end of the quiz tonight. We have the names, except for tonight's names, and we will draw it out at the end of the quiz. 1300-222-612 to be a part of that. Okay, let's get temperatures around the state at the moment. For a bit of fun, let's start in Rockhampton, 19 degrees, 17 at Emerald, Longreach and Mount Isa on 18. Birdsville, 19. We've got 15 at Charleville, 13 at Roma and 10 degrees at Toowoomba, 17 for Bundaberg tonight. Gladstone on 18, Mackay 19, Townsville 21, 23 at Cooktown, 22 for Cairns and 21 degrees in Charters Towers. 17 degrees for both the Gold Coast and Sunshine Coast and sitting on 15 degrees for Brisbane. All right, banger or clanger tonight. Now, last night's song, you decided, in the end, 'twas a banger. Situation now. Indeed, Rush by Big Audio Dynamite made it through. Now, tonight's song on the chopping block. All right, let's take you back to 1969. It's a song written by Mac Davis. Now, he wrote a whole heap of hits. Baby, Baby, Don't Get Hooked on Me, It's Hard to Be Humble, and a lot of songs for Elvis, including Don't Cry Daddy, Memories, A Little Less Conversation, and tonight's song. This song was released on Elvis's album From Elvis in Memphis. The song's about a poor boy raised in a Chicago ghetto with no money, no hope, and his subsequent death tugged at everyone's heartstrings to the tune of number one in Australia, in the ghetto.

0: Elvis in the Ghetto. What do you think? Is that still a banger of a song, or is it now a clanger? Get your vote through. B for banger if you love it. 0467 922 612. If you don't, then it's a clanger. Keeping in mind that if you clanger the song, or if more clanger votes are put in than banger, we never play the song again on the evening show. 0467 922 612 for banger or clanger tonight. Now, Shannon Caboolture, hello.
1: Hello, Kelly Higgins Devine. How are you?
0: I'm very well, and I'm very happy you've called in, because you had an Oreo biscuit recipe hack, and now you've got one for Choc Ripple Slice.
1: Did you try it?
0: I haven't yet. But now I'm going to have to try both on the weekend and just

0: you know.
1: I know. But I found another one. It was so funny. I was online and it said that it was saying that Monte Carlo biscuits going out of stock.
0: Yeah.
1: And I just laughed.
0: So yummy.
1: I know. And it so it was saying that it's like a chocolate ripple slice type of thing. So yep. Arnott's chopped ripple bickies.
0: Yep.
1: 800 gram tinned black pitted cherries in syrup.
0: Oh, nice. Cherries in syrup.
1: Yep. Put them all together in a like either a casserole dish or a baking tray. Mm-hmm. 20 minutes, 180 with ice cream. Think.
0: That'd be like a Black Forest, wouldn't it?
1: Yeah, Black Forest or a cherry ripe I don't know. It sounds yummy.
0: It really does, doesn't it?
1: You should have seen the pictures coming out of the oven, Kelly. Yeah. Oh, my God.
0: Mm-hmm.
1: I just only saw it today, but I thought, next time I go to the shop.
0: Yep. Okay, I'm doing that for dinner tomorrow night, choc ripple slice. So just choc ripple bickies. Tinned cherries in syrup, put them together, 20 minutes in the oven, and Roberta Girardi.
1: And the other one I heard was the Kingston biscuits, but yep. not the peaches. I heard it with
0: cherries.
1: But also with another one with pears. But anyway, it doesn't matter. But yes, definitely with the Choc Ripple Bickies, 800 gram tin of black pitted. Yes.
0: All right. I reckon the Kingston Bicky ones, you can use any fruit. If you put apple filling in that, it'd still be excellent.
1: Well, I just heard that if the more juice, the better it is, apparently.
0: Yeah. Ooh.
1: Yeah.
0: Nice.
1: So, but they had all these beautiful big cherries all over it. Oh, my God, it looked nice.
0: All right.
1: Yes.
0: Well, we'll both try that on the weekend, Shannon, and see how we went.
1: I think so. I'll let you know next week and we'll both thank us later.
0: Love it. Thank you, Shannon.
1: Not a problem.
0: There we go. Shannon helping us all out with desserts for the weekend.
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4: Welcome to Smart Casual, the quiz that tests your smarts in a casual way. 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And now here's your host, the Queen of Queensland Evenings, Kelly Higgins-Devine.
0: Oh, we are playing the quiz tonight, Smart Casual. This is where I get the chance to test your smarts, but we like to keep it casual. There are clues aplenty, normally, unless I just can't think of one. And there are prizes to give away as well. Mostly, it's the limited edition Smart Casual fridge magnet that is up for grabs, either to the first caller through or to the last person standing. And, of course, everybody who is a first-time caller gets a fanfare, an acknowledgement that you've called in for the first time. We appreciate the courage that it can take and also getting you on board with us. And especially tonight, your last chance to get in the draw before Lauren and I give away our 4 KHD Ekathon bags, absolutely chock-a-block, full of excellent merchandise. Lollies, chocolates, there are bubble wands. There is. This is probably the biggest item of all because I don't think they're on sale just yet. I'm not sure. Is Jenny Woodward's 2027 weather calendar. They are already signed by Jen. They are in, honestly, we had to, let's say, sneak them out of the boss's office. And Jenny might have said, and it's happy birthday, Jenny, by the way. She's just adorable. Jenny might have said, did you steal these? And, of course, we went, no, Jenny, we did not. Just sign them, Jen. It's fine. They're in the bags already, ready to go. There are chocolates, as I said. There is candy. There are two very dodgy games because every Echo Show bag should have dodgy, easily breakable games, such as, you know, those awful puzzles with a little ball you've got to try to get in the centre. one of those, it'll last about a minute and a half, and a yo-yo, which should last two drops before it just falls apart. But that's the fun of an Ecker show bag, is it not? So if you'd like to get in the draw, answer a question or two, tonight's your last chance to do that, to get into the very random draw for those Ecker fun bags. 1300 222 612 is the number to ring. All right, let's see who our first contestant is tonight. Andrew and Rascal at Bald Hills, hello.
5: Hello, Kelly. How are you tonight?
0: I'm doing very well. Now, you can get out tonight, no rain?
5: Yes, actually, it's clear as a bell. As I said to Lauren, I'm watching Venus brightly in the sky and mm-hmm. a few other dots that belong to burning hydrogen.
0: Oh, well, now, did you know that there was an eclipse today? Not here, obviously, but a solar eclipse, first time in 27 years in parts of Europe. So pretty exciting if you lived along the zone.
5: It just touched Scotland or something like that.
0: I think it was around Greenland, Iceland and Spain, which... Yeah. Made me a little bit curious, but good-o.
5: Yeah, well.
0: That's what happens when you have a round planet and it's not flat. Yeah.
5: I don't know about that. Terry Pratchett talks about that. The great Archie would have, wave his flippers about that.
0: Yeah, well, it's everything else in the universe is round, so are we. Okay, the remix of the Macarena. This is question one, Andrew. Remix of the Macarena that spawned a dance floor phenomenon was released in the US on August 15th, 1995. What body part do you move first in the dance? I'll just play you the song so everyone can do this at home. Indeed. What body part did you move first?
5: Well, I'm like your presenter for the drive.
0: Yes.
5: The right hand, not the left hand.
0: It's the
5: pokey.
0: Right arm, yes. I'll give it to you. Right arm. Straight out in front of you, palm down. And then you turn the palms up and off you go. And you're Macarena-ing.
5: Yep.
0: Now, the original was produced by the Spanish pop duo Los Del Rios in 1993. I think it just played you their version. This was the one that...
6: These smart arms are controlled by...
0: Oh, no, I don't know what I'm playing now. What am I playing now? What was that? Goodness gracious. Oh, I know what that was. It's the next question. All right, so let's go to that, shall we, while I've just made a mess. Happy heavenly birthday to Alfred Hitchcock, who was born in 1899. True or false, Hitchcock made cameo appearances in 40 of his films. Films.
5: Films?
0: Yep, they're films. They're films.
5: I do believe he made a cameo in every one of his films.
0: Mm-hmm.
5: Yeah.
0: So you're saying, yes, he did?
5: If
0: that's
5: he did
0: true?
5: 40 films, I reckon he was in 40 films.
0: That is true. Now, it was just a bit of a playful thing. He did it first, but then fans became obsessed, as they do, and it became all a bit too much because Hitchcock said they started waiting for me rather than watching the actual movie. So he'd get his cameo over and done with in the first 5 minutes.
5: Yeah. It's like Stan Lee in all the Marvels and Colin Dexter in... Morse.
0: Sylvester Stallone did one in Staying Alive.
5: Mm-hmm.
0: Yeah, he directed that. I suppose, there are lots of directors who do it. Why not? Be a bit of fun. Speaking of Alfreds, Andrew and Rascal, who helps, I know.
5: Yes, he does.
0: Alfred Molina is known for playing which villain with mechanical tentacles in Spider-Man 2?
5: That's Octo.
0: Ah, it's enough that I'm going to give it to
6: you. These smart arms are controlled by my brain through a neural link. Nanowires feed directly into my cerebellum, allowing me to use these arms to control fusion reaction in an environment no human hand could enter.
0: Yes, Otto Octavius or Dr. Octopus.

0: there.
1: He's a very, very frightening man, can I say, with all that paraphernalia attached to him.
0: He did it well.
1: He did. He did. Okay, now tonight's song is Elvis in the Ghetto. The banger or clanger. In the ghetto. Banger or clanger for you?
0: Elvis, Mac Davis song. It's a banger.
1: Has to be. It's a banger of a collaboration, isn't it?
0: Yeah. Mm. Well, too bad it wasn't. Oh, Lord, it's hard to be humble.
1: Elvis would have sung that beautifully. He'd have had fun with that.
0: He would have had great fun with that one.
1: Indeed. I did know Mac Davis wrote a little less conversation, though. A little bit of money in that when it was revamped.
0: Yeah, I'm surprised when I hear these sort of things. So-and-so did this, and you go, what?
1: Really?
0: That's totally against what I know him as.
1: Mm.
0: Rock and roll, but does a love ballad or a...
1: Yeah, and all of a sudden it just totally changes your view about someone.
0: Yeah.
1: Yeah. Are you ready for question four, Andrew?
0: Oh, we're that high already. Okay, yeah, let's go.
1: Yeah, I know, right? This is your three in a row. You've done beautifully.
0: Oh, thank you.
1: 29 years ago, which animated TV sitcom debuted on Comedy Central, revolving around four boys in a central Colorado town? Would you like a hint? Or do you just want to go for it?
0: South Park.
1: South Park.
2: I am a cop, and you will respect my authority.
3: Yeah, right. You better get back to school, little boy.
1: We actually quote that quite often in a house. You will respect my authority. Nobody respects anybody's authority in my house. I don't know about yours.
0: I'm more like Kenny.
1: Yeah.
0: I get killed every episode.
1: Poor Kenny. South Park, the series. We need the, yes, sound effect. Became infamous for its profanity, foul language, dark, surreal humour, and 338 episodes have been broadcast across 28 seasons. Wow.
0: Nothing is sacred.
1: Yeah. I need to have "You Will Respect My Authority" as an ongoing sound effect for this show, shouldn't I?
0: Yes.
1: You will respect my authority. Indeed. Okay. Question five. Do you remember Ant Music, a classic track from 19...
0: Adam and the Ant. Yes.
1: Yes, well, that was the question.

0: had many adamant poster on my wall in my bedroom.
1: Yeah, well.
0: You're just bad boy enough for me at the tender age of 12.
1: So, I'm not that old.
0: But that little white streak on his nose and the whole, you know, dandy highwayman thing that he had going on.
1: Yeah, it was good. And it was good music too.
0: Yeah, it was fun. 5 weeks at number one.
1: Yeah. Hey, I've got a question.
0: Yes.
1: Do any of these prize packs have a doggy biscuit in them?
0: No, but I can arrange something.
1: Oh, well, if we win one, Rascal would love a doggy biscuit.
0: Okay, well, if you win one, and it is a totally random draw, people, we will be filming the draw just to make sure that if there's any discontent, we can prove it was random. I can put one in. Not a problem.
1: That's all right.
0: No. My dog, we have tins, well, not tins, but, you know, big containers full of treats for Cass, so it's all good. Not a problem. True or false, you're up to question six. Having a fabulous time here. The price of badminton shuttlecocks is falling because of the H5 avian bird flu. Is that true or false?
1: Oh, falling, you said?
0: Is the price of badminton shuttlecocks falling because of the H5 avian bird flu?
1: That'd be false, because without the birds, you don't get the feathers.
0: That's correct. It is false. The mass culling of poultry and other birds across the globe is driving up the price of the feathers used to craft shuttlecocks. Apparently, the Great Southern Badminton Association says that organisation is spending $3,000 on shuttles every 4 to 6 months.
1: Jeez.

0: Yeah. They're switching to synthetic shuttlecocks, but apparently they are poor quality substitute for the real thing. Who knew? Did you know?
1: No.
0: I did not know.
1: I'm just amazed when I watch it on TV how well they do, and they just pick the damn thing up off an inch off the deck and it goes flying forever.
0: My mother was an exceptionally good badminton player. I was never any good, but she was apparently excellent.
1: Oh. Well.
0: Yeah. Now, speaking of shuttlecocks, the feathers of two birds are used to craft them, the good ones, that is. Mm-hmm. Name either one of those birds.
1: Oh, hard questions last.
0: Yeah. You've had a great run, even if you get it wrong. You've had an enormously good night.
1: Just as a side, I sent Lauren a photograph of Rascal. So.
0: Oh, lovely.
1: I SMS to you guys.
0: Oh, wait a minute. I can see it. Hold it. Oh, hello, Rascal. He's lying on his back, as dogs do when they're incredibly comfortable, on the couch. And he's just got that look of, just scratch my tummy. That's all it says, isn't it? Give me a scratch on the belly, Andrew. Yeah.
1: Wearing his tiger jacket.
0: Oh, he's very...
1: He doesn't follow the Tigers, but that's the only one they could get to fit him at the time.
0: Okay, well, we need to work on that. Should be a Lions fan, thank you very much. All right, give me two birds. Feathers of two birds are used to craft shuttlecocks, the good ones. Which two birds?
1: I'm thinking... I would say something like a peacock.
0: A peacock? No, not quite that fancy. No, okay. It's not. But you've had a great night. Thanks, Andrew.
1: Thank you, Kelly. Bye.
0: Lovely. Andrew and Rascal at Bald Hills tonight. So Colin at Coomera, hello to you.
2: Oh, no.
0: Colin's like, I've known every answer to this one.
2: I did, actually, Kelly. I had every single answer correct. and would have been a time that I actually had a good winning streak. But look, now, before I answer and before I start,
0: yes.
2: Kelly, I have to make a protest.
0: Oh, rightio.
2: I really, really need a protest to the ABC because, unfortunately, tonight... Down on the Gold Coast, we don't get your show.
0: No, nobody does.
2: Replaced by the sport. And now, because I'm working, I don't have the facility to actually listen to the live stream of your show while I'm working. So, henceforth, I still rang in because I still enjoy your dulcet tones and the show. And
0: thank you, Colin.
2: I won't be able to hear the rest of the show. So, I protest. I think ABC Gold Coast should move the sport off to the streaming service and put you back so that we can listen to you on the Gold Coast.
0: Can I just say that the ABC on the Gold Coast are very supportive of the show, as are all the other ABCs, but we are contractually, which means that the various ABCs across Queensland cannot overrule this decision because it's been signed off by people well above all our pay grades. And the last... five games of every NRL year on a Thursday night, we are contractually obliged to play.
2: I protest.
0: So, look, I protest too, but nobody pays any attention to me.
2: But, you know, it is a shame because, you know, I don't have the way of listening to you and it's very sad.
0: Thank you, it is. But, look, footy season will be over by the end of September, all footy. Then cricket, of course, well, cricket started today, pretty much, in Darwin. But it'll be over soon and it'll just be you, me and the rest of the state back again together.
2: I just have to keep phoning in and trying my best, but look.
0: Okay, you know, now let me give you a hint for this question.
2: Okay.
0: So now we know that badminton shuttlecocks use the feathers of particular birds. There are two of them that are used that the badminton players prefer. Now, the birds are not exotic. They're birds that people on farms might keep as pets. I'm going to say not chickens. So give me another bird that comes to mind.
2: Well, okay. As I said, I would have got every answer correct up until now. So bird that someone would keep as a pet.
0: Yep.
2: I'm
0: all food.
2: I'm going to say cockatoo.
0: Cockatoo? No. No. Are we even allowed? not sure.
2: Oh, bugger. It
0: doesn't matter. But, Colin, thank you so much, and thank you for your voice of protest. I appreciate it.
2: Thank you. I just can't hear the answers now.
0: No, you'll never know. There's a lovely Colin at Coomera tonight. If you want to play the quiz and you can hear me, please do. 1300 222 612. Get in the draw for one of those Ecker fun bags. They'll be coming your way. Hello, John Boy.
3: Hello, Kelly. How are you tonight?
0: Very well indeed. Thank you for those apple cakes that you made. Lauren and I love them.
3: Now, you know, it's your fault that I was cooking again today.
0: What did you make?
3: I made a lovely big stew for tonight because I knew it was going to be cold.
0: Yeah. What'd you put in it?
3: Oh, beef, tomato, beef, potatoes, vegetables, all the good stuff.
0: All the good stuff for a stew. Did you hear that recipe for the dessert?
3: Oh,
0: just
3: yeah.
0: Just a pack of chocolate Ripple Bickies and a tin of 800-gram tin of cherries and syrup.
3: Yep, I was looking up my old cherry ripe recipes.
0: Yeah, I reckon that's close. That sounds so delicious. Bit of ice cream.
3: Yep.
0: Yee-haw, I'm in. All right, shuttlecocks. The feathers of two birds are used to craft them.
3: Yep.
0: Name one of those birds.
3: Well, I don't think it's emu or ostrich. Might be a bit big.
0: Yeah, I think they're very big. Yeah. Not probably, peacock, too fancy.
3: Probably ducks.
0: Ducks is correct. Geese and ducks.
3: There we go.
0: A high-quality shuttlecock uses 16 feathers from the left wing. I don't know why the left wing, but it is the left wing of either a duck or a goose, though each bird can only supply 2 to 3 feathers that meet specifications.
3: I suppose they've got to be left wing so they can spin.
0: I don't know. What would it be? Was that a left wing political joke or was?
3: No.
0: Okay, no. I just thought, boy, what's happening? Yeah, I don't know. If there's a person who plays badminton and knows the answer to that question, please give me a call. 1300 222 612. Geese and ducks are the two that I used. Well done, you. Okay, now our song tonight, of course, for Banger or Clanger is Elvis.
4: And a hungry little boy with a runny nose plays in the street as a cold wind blows in the ghetto.
0: Indeed, are we banging or are we clangering that one?
3: Well, as Elbo would say, anybody that bangers that is DeLulu.
0: You reckon it's a clanger?
3: No, other way around.
0: Oh, okay. Who clangers it is DeLulu. All right, we're adding another vote for Banger.
3: Yeah.
0: Tonight.
3: 100% tonight.
0: Indeed. Now, look, you can, if you found me already, you know where to find me, but spread the word. Just get the listen app and you can find me pretty easily. Now, Cheryl wants to know if you can send an apple cake to Yorkie's Knob. Cheryl, no, because it'll be squished. And you've pretty much got to eat them within a day or two. They're not actually something that lasts well. But, Cheryl, we found a really good recipe and we will message that to you if you want it. And thank you also to Cheryl, who says, Colin, we're absolutely in concurrence with you. We're in Cairns. We do have to put up with having to go to streaming. Those that want to listen to the footy should have to stream. Well, this is life. It's okay. It's only 5 weeks. We're all good.
3: Yep.
0: Okay. According to the 2021 census, did Australia have more registered nurses or electricians in 2021? We're talking about accountants last night, accountants and hairdressers. Yeah. Tonight it's registered nurses or electricians. What do you reckon we had more of?
3: Registered nurses.
0: Registered nurses is correct. Over 262,000 registered nurses compared to over 131,000 electricians in 2021. All right. Now, John Boy at my room. Actually, I went to John Boy's house the other day and picked up the apple pie and got to see the magnificent lion's den that he has out in the backyard. It's awesome. On this day in 1942, John Boy, the Manhattan Project began in the US. What was the purpose of that top secret war operation?
3: To develop a

0: an atomic bomb.
1: It was. Yeah, to develop basically nuclear weapons of some sort during World War II.
0: Yes.
1: So two bomb types were created, Little Boy, a uranium bomb, and Fat Man, a plutonium bomb, both of which were dropped on Japan. I think Little Boy was at, I shouldn't say because I think it's Hiroshima. I had a question about this the other night, now I can't remember. Anyhow, we're at question 10. We're halfway through the quiz, John Boy. Are you ready?
0: I'm ready.
1: Here we go. Oh, and hello to Deb on the Gold Coast who's listening on the app. Scooby-Doo is a major player in the Mystery Inc. team. Name two other members that make up the rest of the troupe.
0: Daphne.
1: Mm-hmm.
0: And. Shaggy.
1: Scooby-Dooby-Doo. Indeed.
2: Where are you? We got some work to do now.
1: There we go. Fred, Daphne, Velma, or Shaggy. I would have taken any of them, so well done on that one. All righty. And now while we're on Mystery Inc. and the Scooby-Doo crew, what word starting with Z does Shaggy say when he's scared? Starts with Z. Is it a real word? Would we all whine if it came up in Wordle? We kind of would, A, because it's more than five letters. It starts with a Z.
0: Zousers? No.
1: Zousers? No, it's not Zousers, unfortunately. But John Boy, been a lot of fun. Have an excellent weekend and go Lions.
0: Go Lions. Toodles.
1: Toodles, this John Boy at Munroobin. If you want to play the quiz tonight, get on the phone, 1300-222-612. And what does Shaggy say? In Shaggy from Scooby-Doo, it's a word starting with Z. What does he say when he's scared? And it starts with Z and it's got how many letters? 1, 2, 3, 4, 5. It's got 6 letters in it. It's more an exclamation possibly than a word, if you know what I mean. But maybe go do some Googling of Shaggy in its Scooby-Doo while we play you a bit of the wonderful Stevie Nicks on 612 ABC Brisbane and the ABC across Queensland. 1300 222 612. Be part of the quiz anyhow. Your name goes into the draw whether you get the question right or wrong.

0: Stevie Nicks, Talk to Me on 612 ABC Brisbane and ABC across Queensland. 22:08, this is The Quiz. Smart Casual, you're with Kelly Higgins Devine. And the question we have, in the TV series Scooby-Doo, what word starting with Z does Shaggy say when he's scared? Danny at Morningside, hello.
1: Oh, hello, Kelly. How are you?
0: Good. Now, Danny, is this the first time you've played the quiz? Pardon my very bad memory.
1: No, I played it maybe earlier in the year.
0: Okay, so it's not me remembering that you were on last night, not forgetting.
1: Oh, no.
0: Oh, okay, cool.
1: It's been a while.
0: That's good. All right, then. Well, you don't get a first-time caller fanfare.
1: No.
0: Sorry.
1: Oh, well.
0: Do you know what word it is that he says?
1: Well, I loved Scooby-Doo watching that. Is it something like zoinks? Or similar to that?
2: Jeepers, jinkies!
3: Dang, I still don't have a catchphrase.
0: poor Fred doesn't have a catchphrase, but zoinks was exactly right.
1: Oh.
0: Well done.
1: All those years in front of the telly.
0: Exactly. We were all sitting there watching the same thing, weren't we?
4: Yeah.
0: The same 12 episodes over and over and over again.
1: Was there only 12?
0: I don't know. I made that up. But it felt like it, didn't it? Some of those kids' ones, especially with, what was it, the banana splits? You know the shows they had in the middle of the banana? I felt like there were only half a dozen episodes of each of those and we watched the same ones over and over.
1: Probably.
0: Yeah.
1: I don't think I really got into them.
0: Mm. Probably why we don't mind a repeat now.
1: Yeah.
0: It's like, sure, I'll watch the same thing 20 times. Doesn't bother me at all.
1: Yep.
0: All right, you're doing well, one from one.
1: Okay. One from one,
0: Here we go. We're on question 12. Now, Danny, of course, In the Ghetto by Elvis, banger or clanger?
1: Oh.
0: What do you reckon? There's no right answer.
1: Probably clanger. It's one of my least favourites of his songs.
0: Of his, a bit too sad?
1: Yes, a bit too sad.
0: It is very sad.
1: Yes.
0: Yeah, I'm with you on that sort of,
1: Yeah.
0: Okay, question 12. There's been a full total solar, well, full's the same as total, Kelly. There's been a total solar eclipse, the first one in decades, over which continent? Was it A, North America, B, Europe, or C, Australia?
1: I want to say Europe.
0: And you should say Europe. Western Europe, first time in 27 years. The best viewing, if you were going to be in Europe, was in Greenland, Iceland and Spain.
1: Yes, I heard that on the news the other night.
0: Yes. Good on them. They had a bit of fun. First time in 27 years.
1: Mm.
0: Question 13. Have you been to see the Odyssey yet?
1: Yes, I have.
0: Excellent. You're going to go very well here.
1: Okay, let's hope so.
0: Christopher Nolan's adaptation of The Odyssey has been getting rave reviews, but it has been criticised by an academic whose work influenced the film. Oh. Emily Wilson is her name. What did she say there was a lack of? Did she say there was a lack of sex scenes or realistic fighting?
1: Oh. I'll say realistic fighting.
0: Realistic fighting? No.
1: Aww.
0: No, she felt that she had translated Homer's epic poem.
1: Yeah.
0: Goodness gracious, can you imagine doing that?
1: Yes. And
0: she says none of the characters has convincing

0: motivation for their actions or words. There are no sex scenes and all the food looks horrible.
1: Well, that was true. There wasn't much of that in the movie.
0: Yeah, what? You've gone for 20 years.
1: The food looked terrible.
0: The food looked terrible. It's in the Mediterranean. Surely the food would look good.
1: Yeah.
0: If nothing else.
1: Right. Right.
0: Danny, thank you for playing tonight.
1: No worries. Thanks, Kelly.
0: Lovely Danny at Morningside. So Penny at Everton Hills, hello.
2: Hi, Kel. How are you?
0: Good. Okay, we're going to move on to the next question because, well.
2: Oh, I was going to.
0: What were you going to say, sex scenes?
2: Not enough sex scenes.
0: Yeah, well, there we go.
2: Yay!
0: You're absolutely correct. Question 14, speaking of the Odyssey, who plays the main character, Odysseus, King of Ithaca, in the film?
2: Can I say Elvis? He's a banger.
0: Yes, you can say that. You can't say that Elvis was lead in the film, though.
2: No. And also, my grandmother used to get a packet of ginger nut biscuits, soak them in brandy, put them together in a log and put whipped cream over the top.
0: What a woman.
2: And feed us that as little children. So it was great. And it tasted fabulous and we all slept well.
0: Good on Nana.
2: So there's another option for your packet of Arnott's.
0: That's
2: And I've got no idea who's in any movie, so.
0: Oh, really?
2: No, really, I really have got no clue.
0: Okay. Do you want to throw out a name? Any name?
2: No, not really. Because I could throw out, like, you know, something stupid that isn't right, that I know isn't right. Alex Baldwin. I know that's not right, so, you know.
0: Let's throw out Alex Baldwin. Why not? But that's wrong.
2: He's not in the equation anymore.
0: He really isn't. Has he been cancelled? I'm not sure.
2: I think he might have been.
0: Yeah. You feel like he could have been, but you're not. Oh, no, my producer's nodding. She's young. She would know.
2: Yeah. He looks like he should be cancelled, honestly. He's got that vibe. Okay.
0: Thank you. Penny at Everton Hills. I enjoyed that, Pen. Penny at Everton Hills. We've both just cancelled Alec Baldwin. Neither of us really knows why, but we have. We just feel he might need cancelling. He's probably being cancelled for something he could have done in the 1990s and nobody would have blinked an eye. Who knows? All right, so we're still on question 14. Matt at Brighton, hello.
3: Hi, Kelly. How are you tonight?
0: Excellent. Have you been to see the Odyssey?
3: No, I haven't, unfortunately, but I did go to the Ecke yesterday.
0: How did it go?
3: Oh, it was a great day. I got quite a few show bags, mainly chocolate.
0: Nice.
3: Including, of course, the Birdie Beater one. It was mandatory.
0: Yep.
3: And then probably my favourite part was, going to cuddle the beagles they had there. They allowed you to go in and give them a bit of a cuddle. One of them just jumped straight onto my lap and
0: pet,
3: which was lovely. It was beautiful. And then the other highlight, of course, I went across to the 612 ABC Brisbane broadcast area and I got to say hello and have a chat to Costa and I got a photo with him.
0: Ah, fabulous. Oh, you would have had a lot of fun then. That sounds great. Who was broadcasting? About what time were you there?
3: I was there just before Steve Austin finished at 11 a.m. and I actually also got to say hi to Craig and Loretta and then I also went over and said g'day to Steve as well. That was nice.
0: You've had a big morning.
3: I did have a big morning.
0: Sensational. Good work. They've got their final day tomorrow. Can I just say a week of outside broadcasts is a lot of work for anyone listening. I mean, they're loving it. They're all having a great time. But if you see them, give them a hug because it's a lot of work and their producers are working doubly hard as well.
3: Well,
0: it's actually quite something.
3: Well, yeah, and like I was thinking that as well because like whether it's at the Ecke or because they were also at Queen Street Mall earlier this year, which I was at as well. And it's just that added pressure, you know, especially when you've got a whole audience of people watching you.
0: Yep. Look, and it's one day is it's fine. Five is a real calling.
3: That's
0: when you know whether or not you're built to be a broadcaster.
3: Yeah, so, exactly. I mean, when you're used to like, you know, when you're just in the studio like normal, you you're just basically talking to yourself.
0: Yes.
3: In the thin air. So, yeah.
0: When you realise there are actually people listening, it's a bit of a shock. And that's why I'm still in the studio because, I like it here and I'm staying here. Now I get out every now and again. I escape the cage. It's fine. Speaking of the Odyssey, Matt at Brighton, who plays the main character, Odysseus, King of Ithaca, in the film? Very well-known Hollywood actor.
3: It was Christopher Nolan who directed it.
0: Yes.
3: Right.
0: Yeah. He's assembled a cast of big names, some of whom have small roles, actually. But this person's a big name.
3: Oh, it's not coming to me, Kelly. I'm sorry.
0: That's okay. But it's been fun. Thank you, Matt.
3: You're welcome, Kelly.
0: There we go. Matt at Brighton. Cheryl at Yorkie's Knob. Hello.
4: Hello, Kelly. How are you?
0: Good. I must admit, I didn't think this question would cause quite as much, I'm going to say, trauma as it has.
4: Well, it does cause a lot of trauma for me, but my brain's trust, Kevin, is onto it. So,
0: right.
4: But before we get to that,
0: yes.
4: Apple cakes, how good do they taste?
0: Oh, apple cakes are fabulous. And you can't get them in Queensland, can you?
4: I know you cannot. We spoke about this last time where I fixed on. I went, no, I'm just so desperate for an apple cake, but I have to go to Melbourne to get one. I don't think I really want to do that.
0: No, it's too far.
4: No.
0: Look, I've got a couple of weeks holiday coming up after next week. The lovely Mel Bampton will be sitting in the chair. If I find an apple cake, I will post about it first off, then I will eat it, but I will try and send one to you. I don't know how I would do that.
4: Freeze it. Put it in a freezer bag. Freeze it.
0: Yes.
4: And then get it back to Brisbane and then, oh, gee, maybe I can try and organise.
0: No, we'll do something.
4: No.
0: Even if it's smushy, you'll still love it.
4: I will.
0: You will. Indeed.
4: Right. Yes.
0: Right.
4: Okay.
0: Okay, Elvis tonight in the ghetto, for those who didn't know, is our banger or clanger.
5: And a hungry little boy with a runny nose plays in the street as the cold wind blows in the ghetto.
0: Yeah, ends up getting shot because he's a gangbanger.
4: Yeah, I know, but I called you last Thursday and I cried because I got a fridge magnet and I'm going to cry again because that song makes me cry. I love it. Aww. It's a banger.
0: It is a banger for you, all right. Another one being added to banger tonight.
4: Yes.
0: Who plays this? We better get to the question. Who plays the main character, Odysseus, King of Ithaca, in the film The Odyssey?
4: Well, according to my brain's trust, Kevin, he thinks it's Matt Damon.
0: And he is correct.
4: Oh, yes.
0: It is Matt Damon. Indeed, with Anne Hathaway as his wife and Tom Holland as his son.
4: Yeah.
0: On this day, I'm going to go to question 15. I get the feeling you like your music, Cheryl, so...
4: I do.
0: You may know this. On this day in 1971, Pink Floyd embarked on their first ever Australian tour. I want you to finish this lyric of a Pink Floyd song.
4: We don't need no boss control.
0: Let's see.
6: We don't need no boss control.
0: That's exactly it. We don't need no thought control. Remember that video with all the walking hammers and...
4: Yeah, weird.
0: Yeah.
4: Awesome.
0: You can't have your dessert if you don't eat your meat. You can't have your pudding, wasn't it? You can't have your pudding if you don't eat your meat. That's it.
4: Yeah.
0: Now, Cheryl, are you already in the draw for the Ek Fun Bags?
4: No.
0: Okay, your name going in tonight.
4: I want a yo-yo. I just can't wait to do all the tricks with the yo-yo.
0: No, I don't think this is the sort of yo-yo you do the tricks with. I think this is the sort of yo-yo you put on your finger, it falls off, breaks, and that's the end of it.
4: Oh, okay.
0: Okay. Apparently you actually are in there. You must have called in during the week. Yep.
4: Oh, okay, great. Terrific. You can add
0: been a long week.
4: Add me in twice if you want.
0: No, everyone only goes in.

0: once. We're all fair and above board here at the My Boss Law.
1: All right. Thank you. Thank you.
0: Question 16. Which of these is not considered to be a true form of ivory? Warthog ivory or hornbill ivory? Warthog or hornbill? A 50-50 chance. I would have no idea if I didn't know what the answer was.
1: Does the warthog even have? Oh, they've got tusks.
2: Yeah.
1: But tusks aren't ivory. What do you think, huh? Yes, they are?
2: Hornbill.
1: Hornbill.
0: So you're going with hornbill?
1: Yeah, hornbill.
0: Yes. No, brain's trust is correct.
1: Gosh, I love my brain.
0: It is hornbill. All right. Now we're going to do the draw. Lauren's just putting the new names down so we can put them into the jar of destiny.
1: Okay.
0: And we'll pick out four names in just a moment. What did you say? What's Lauren up to?
1: No, Lauren's already told me she's going to try and make apple cakes and give me a shortcut if she knows one.
0: Yeah.
1: What's the time? Oh, my gosh, it's 5 minutes to go.
0: It's five to eight. Yep.
1: Yeah.
0: Okay. True or false, the Tim Tam was named after a horse. Okay, sure. You're right.
1: Oh, I'm thinking that's false.
0: You're thinking that's false. Oh, no, it's true. It was true.
1: You're joking.
0: Nope, it was actually named by Ross Arnott, who attended the 1958 Kentucky Derby. Like the name of the winning horse Tim Tam, the Dark Bay horse was inducted into the National Museum of Racing and Hall of Fame in 1985.
1: That's incredible.
0: I know.
1: I love it. I love it. That's fantastic.
0: We've all learned something tonight. Thank you so much, Cheryl.
1: Thanks, Kelly. Have a great night.
0: There's Cheryl at Yorkies. And finally tonight, Travis at Homeview. Hello.
3: Hey, Kel. That's my favourite bit of trivia today that I learned. And I even learned how to swear in Spanish today.
0: Oh, hello. Where were you doing it? Don't do it. But where did you learn to do it?
3: I'm the only Australian out of five Colombians in the workshop.
0: Mm. Oh, well, they'll teach you many things.
3: I learned where to say, where is my effing tool?
0: in Spanish.
3: Yeah.
0: Nice. Don't do it.
3: I forgot how to say it now, but.
0: All right. Now, I'm just looking at Lauren. Are we nearly good to go? With it, yes, with the names, yep, she's going to come in. So our final question tonight before the draw, because I think your name's already in there. Who is the current leader of the Federal Liberal Party?
3: Oh, that would be... I'm pretty sure that it's going to be Angus Taylor.
0: Angus Taylor is... correct. Well done. That's absolutely correct.
3: Thank you.
0: So have you already got a fridge magnet?
3: Yeah. Actually, I haven't checked the letterbox in a couple of weeks. So
0: all right. There'll be one there. Trust me. Trav, thank you for playing tonight.
3: Too easy. Thanks, Cal. Bye.
0: Bye-bye. There we go. Travis winning the quiz tonight. Now, here we go. Sean saying, Kel, my smart casual keychain turned up in the mail today. Please send my regards to Craig. You're welcome. My husband's pretty good with the laser. All righty. So we are going to now draw our four names for... Are we good to go, Lauren? Yes?
4: Yes.
0: Yeah, okay. So we're going to get Lauren on a microphone and I'm going to film just so we have video evidence of what's going on. Okay, so without looking in the jar... Lauren, our first Ecker fun bag winner is, here she goes, fingers in there. All right, who is it?
4: Ray the Truckee.
0: Yay, Ray the Truckee. Cool, I need an applause, don't I? Yes, oh, wait a minute. I'll just go back to the winner sound effect. Whee! Ray the Truckee, who's next? Okay, number two out of four fun bags goes to...
4: Juliet Mount Garnet.
0: Juliet Mount Garnet.
4: The law, regular.
0: Now people are going, rigged! But yep. It's not. Okie doke. Number three in the fun bags.
4: Scotty from Leyburn.
0: Scotty from Leyburn. Congratulations. And our final one goes to...
4: Stephen

0: from Brisbane.
1: Stephen from Brisbane. So they are our four winners of KHD's Ecker Fun Bags. Well done to everybody who participated. Thank you so much, Lauren.
0: Thank you.
1: And we'll be giving you all a call to make sure that you get those bags full of all sorts of goodies, including some of the first of Jenny Woodward's weather calendars for 2027. So we hope you enjoy them. Let's get to the news, 8 o'clock.
2: ABC News, good evening. I'm Noni Edwards. The former Bishop of Broome is facing a prison sentence after being found guilty of multiple sex charges. David Webber reports.
3: Christopher Saunders has been found guilty of 13 charges, including sexual penetration without consent and indecent assault. The offences occurred when he was the Bishop of Broome. He's been on trial in the District Court in Perth, accused of offending against three men. The jury found Saunders was guilty of charges involving two of those men. The 76-year-old showed no reaction as the verdicts were read out. There was no application for bail. He's due to face a sentencing hearing next month.
2: An independent economist is questioning whether taxpayers will get enough in return from a sizeable $2.5 billion support package for Australia's largest aluminium smelter. The federal and state governments have agreed to help secure the future of Tomago Aluminium. Prime Minister Anthony Albanese says the investment is in the national interest. However, independent economist Paul Eslake says the spending isn't justified.
4: Why it is that manufacturing jobs are considered more important to be preserved at public expense than jobs in other types of economic activity. It's kind of fetishising manufacturing at the expense of other sectors of the economy.
2: LGBTQ plus advocates say homophobic comments from a failed One Nation candidate in Western Australia are harmful to young queer people. One Nation leader Pauline Hanson and the party's WA state leader have distanced themselves from the comments of former candidate Parminder Singh. Mr. Singh said gay people have a mental illness and that homosexuality is unnatural. Heather Corkhill from LGBTQ plus advocacy group Equality Australia says beyond the comments being unfounded and unscientific, they're harmful.
5: It should obviously go without saying that being gay or lesbian is not a mental illness. That's not a controversial statement. It's totally baseless. And it's not an abstract debate. It is actively harmful for younger people who are coming to know who they are.
2: A women's rights group says tech platforms have failed to stop a global abuse campaign targeting its staff. Here's Frances Du.
6: Australian group Collective Shout says five of its members were targeted after campaigning against video games depicting sexual violence and abuse against women and girls. The group says staff received rape and death threats, deepfake images, and had personal information published online. A report from the Online Hate Prevention Institute says the campaign was driven by misogyny and disinformation. It found platform moderation systems inadequate and that abuse material stays online long enough to spread widely. E-Safety Commissioner Julie Inman-Grant says the tech industry needs to stop platforms being weaponized against women.
2: Internationally, Palestinian activists say Israeli settler terror is escalating in the occupied West Bank, where several Israelis are threatening and trapping families in their homes. The Israeli military says it's deploying troops to a village where settlers have besieged two houses since Sunday. A member of one of the families has told the BBC that the IDF gave them 30 minutes to gather their belongings and leave. Palestinian National Initiative General Secretary Dr. Mustafa Barghouti says the situation is very dangerous.
7: You can imagine two houses besieged by terrorist settlers who were called terrorists even by the American ambassador to Israel. And they are terrorizing the families, trying to burn the houses as they have done to so many other houses. And the families are absolutely scared.
2: Sydney Airport's recorded its third runway incident in as many weeks, prompting another investigation into aircraft movements on the ground. Air Services Australia says a Virgin Australia flight was cleared for takeoff on Sunday before an air traffic controller cancelled the clearance within 4 seconds after spotting a Qantas aircraft crossing the runway about 1,200 metres ahead. The Virgin flight remained at the runway threshold before being cleared again without further incident. Air Services Australia says the two aircraft were never in close proximity and it's working with the ATSB to investigate other recent incidents. To sport now, in men's cricket, Australia faces an uphill battle following a challenging opening.

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6: 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Hello if you're at ABC Southern Queensland, ABC Sunshine Coast, ABC Tropical North, ABC Western Queensland, or ABC Wide Bay. It's a big state. We try to cover it, as much of it as we can. So thank you for your company tonight. Thank you for finding me. I know the footy is on where you might normally listen. So if you're listening via the app, via streaming, digital, wherever it is, I appreciate you doing what you had to do to find me out. All right, banger or clanger tonight, if you haven't voted already. This one's by Elvis. Now, we did have a comment before. I get what they're saying. It's a bit of a sad old song, this one.

0: All righty. But the other side of that is that song was written by the great Mac Davis, sung by the great Elvis Presley. How can you go wrong? So where do you sit on the banger or clanger fence tonight? 0467 922 612. B for banger, C for clanger. Coming up, of course, I have the wonderful Sarah Ward. We're going to be talking about an Aussie classic remade. A show about regulated sex for singles. Actually, it might be a movie. And a movie about dinosaurs in suburbia. Again, but a very different take in this one by the looks. Three very different options for you next on Spoiler Alert. And then a little bit later, our population's getting older, raising questions about ageing, memory, identity, our life stories. There's a fabulous new production by Queensland Theatre Company which explores these ideas via a group of aged care residents and an ill-fated Antarctic expedition. So you're going to be hearing about that before 9 o'clock as well.
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0: Spoiler Alert, a weekly look at what's on the big screen and the small screen. Please say hello to film and television critic, culture editor and journalist, Sarah Ward. Hi, Sarah.
1: Hello.
0: All right. So three very different options tonight, which is going to be fun. Kicking off with My Brilliant Career. And it's a reimagining of this classic story by Miles Franklin.
1: It is indeed. I think if you think of an Australian novel, if you think of an Australian film, you try and think of the quintessential example of either of them, My Brilliant Career is definitely one that comes to mind. Of course, you know, Miles Franklin's novel is you know, such a pioneering piece of literature. And then the 1979 first screen adaptation, first film by Gillian Armstrong. Judy Davis won two BAFTAs for it in her first leading role. Sam Neill, of course, in it as well. It really is that film that I think if you think of Aussie cinema, it's definitely right up there with it. So it does seem as though it was probably only ever going to be a matter of time before someone decided to give it another spin. We've had versions on the stage, both as a play

0: and as a musical in, the last decade. But now we've got a Netflix TV series that is stretching the story out to six episodes, adding some things that aren't in the text to, I guess, give a more better rounded picture of, Australian society at the turn of the 19th century, 20th century rather, in 1900, 1901, and kind of given it a bit of, there's some Bridgerton, some the Artful Dodger type touches in this, mainly with using music that's not period appropriate to its setting, but is very appropriate to now, and weaving that in. But this is a really brilliant adaptation of what's already, been so brilliant on the page and on the big screen.
1: Well, I mean, the trailer looked great. I'll just play a little bit of it.
2: I think it's high time my granddaughter, Sibylla, were to enter society.
3: The only way a woman can have money is to marry into it.
4: What is that hiding away behind those eyes?
5: It's mostly concealed fury.
1: Yeah, the concealed fury thing wasn't in the book, but it's suggested, it's hinted that Sibylla isn't happy with basically her lot, which at the time was to marry. And, of course, in the movie, it was Sam Neill that was to be Judy Davis's groom. That didn't go well. But it is that age-old question of what were women to do back in the day if they did not want to marry?
0: Absolutely. And, this is something that Miles Franklin wrote when she was a teenager. It was published, when she was, I think she was 21 when it was published, very much reflecting the fact that, all that a woman was expected to be able to have is to be married off. And for Sibylla here, the whole thing is that, her family aren't in the best financial situation. Her marrying off isn't just for her future, but it's to save her family as well. But she wants to be a writer. That's all she wants. And so she gets sent off to her wealthier grandmother's, and that's where she comes across Harry Beecham, who's one romantic option. She's got a couple. But the biggest thing for her is not to be, she even says she's getting gussied up in the dialogue here, but it's not to do that. It's not to do what's expected of her. It is to follow that dream, that passion, and apply her talents and her brain rather than be, judged and appraised by how she looks. And so it is, you've got to think, 1901 when this was published, this is such, progressive, forward thinking at the time. And even now, even though this series is again set, at the turn of the 20th century, but all of the themes it's digging into, sure, things have changed for women, but there's, still glass ceilings. There's still so much that is relatable to this, not just because this adaptation is looking back 125 years, with a very 2025, 2026 lens.
1: Look, the trailer looked great. So I'm looking forward to going home. I think episode one dropped today, maybe? Or recently,
0: all of them,
1: anyway.
0: I believe
1: the whole lot.
0: Yes, I believe Netflix have put all of them out at once. They are all there. And it is, very Moorish. One of the reasons for this is it is so superbly cast. And, when you do have Judy Davis and Sam Neill the first time around, they're really big shoes to fill. This time you've got, as Sibylla, Philippa Northeast, who's been carving out a pretty nice career for herself. Started out in Home and Away like so many Australian actors do, but she was really great in Territory, the Northern Territory set, kind of, Aussie Western type series a couple of years ago, and also The Newsreader before that. And then as Harry Beecham, you've got the really wonderful Christopher Chung, who is such a fantastic part of Slow Horses, which we'll be chatting about next month when it returns for its latest season. And he's really fabulous in this. I was lucky enough to interview him last year about Slow Horses, just after this had been announced. And he said he was so excited. And one of the reasons being is not only because it's such an iconic text and an iconic film, but growing up he didn't get to see a lot of faces like his on Australian TV, and to be able to play this iconic character, this love interest to Sibylla, was just something that he said he'd never would have dreamed of being able to do as a kid. And they have worked into the story here the fact that this isn't just about, a very white version of Australia, that Harry's mother was Chinese, you have indigenous characters, and this, we're not also just looking at heterosexual romance in this.

0: as well. So very much, obviously, with that 2025, 2026 lens, but not writing in anything new that wasn't around at the time, that wouldn't give a more rounded picture of reality at the time. It's a really savvily done series, but the performances, and particularly Philippa Northeast, the energy she brings to this force of nature teenage girl, that it doesn't matter who you are, whether you were ever once a teenage girl or not, you will so relate to this yearning just to be herself and not care about what anyone thinks of her and the fight that she has to have to do that. This is really great. It's up there with the best Australian TV that we've had this year.
1: All right, that's My Brilliant Career. This is Spoiler Alert with Sarah Ward. Sarah, film and television critic, culture editor, and journalist. And we discuss the big and small screen offerings every week at this time. You're on 612 ABC Brisbane and ABC across Queensland. Now, the next one is a movie, I do believe, called One Night Only, which has one of the strangest premises, other than sort of zombie movies, rah-rah, that I've come across. Tell us about One Night Only.
0: Well, it's particularly strange for a romantic comedy and not, this dystopian kind of sci-fi thriller. So the idea here is it's a couple of years in the future in the United States, and across all of America, premarital sex, it's illegal. People aren't particularly happy about it, but apparently they've complied, which is a pretty interesting, you wouldn't think that that would be the case, but it doesn't really dig into that too much.
1: Who's gonna know?
0: Well, they have these, everybody has this like stamp or inked permanently on their wrist, and it changes color. And, it's green if you're married and you're allowed to have sex, and it's red otherwise. And it has biosensors, so it can tell, dopamine and other hormones, and that's how you get caught out. But there's one night
1: of
0: the year.
1: Wow, there's a lot that would.
0: Well, this is all kind of mentioned.
1: People going, I don't know, a good football game will get me excited.
0: This is all kind of mentioned in passing because I said they're not digging too much into it, which in itself is interesting. What they've really done with this is gone, remember some of the great teen movies that all take place over one wild night. You have kids, basically teenagers that want to get to a party, stuff like Can't Hardly Wait, or Superbad. They want to get to a party. They want to, make out with their crush. That's all they're after. How do you make an adult version of that that actually makes sense? And then they've got this premise. So there is this one night a year, 12 hours, and that's when single people, they can have at it. We do spend our time on this one night of the year with two characters. One, Owen, played by Callum Turner, who seems to be popping up in everything these days. He has a girlfriend, played by Maya Hawke, but she turns around and says, "No, tonight I think I want to go and sleep with somebody else. You're on your own. But afterwards we'll be back together.
1: Well,
0: it's okay."
1: They've been boyfriend and girlfriend all this time, unable to do anything.
0: Mm-hmm.
1: And then on the one night they can, she says, "Yeah, I'm going to see what else is out there."
0: Exactly.
1: Oh, that's harsh.
0: He's not so happy about that.
1: I don't blame him, Sarah.
0: Exactly. Then you have Monica Barbaro as Ali. She is single. She wants to find someone that she can actually connect with. She wants something lasting and not just a one-night hookup. And of course they have to cross paths, but as happens in rom-coms in the beginning, they don't really hit it off. In fact, Owen, he's just downed a whole lot of Japanese food because his girlfriend's walked out on him to, go and sleep with someone else for the night. He throws up on Ali's shoes when they first meet. Then you do get these two characters bouncing around New York, having this one wild night where anything that can go wrong will go wrong. There is first trying to find somebody, your person for the evening, but also contraception, incredibly expensive. Lines or sold out or what will you go to be able to have safe sex, because that is also the law. You can't have sex without a condom. Then you've got things like scams and police and all of, again, these kind of very fairly stereotypical wild night film tropes all getting in the way of these two characters. And are they going to get together in the end, and are they going to find something meaningful? So it's a wild premise. It is something that you might see, like, it's like The Purge in the horror franchise, but this time it's for premarital sex. But it does work. And I think that, one, it is because of that energy of that taking something that we only usually see in teen films and going, all right, what if, you know, 20 and 30 somethings, what if they can have this kind of storyline as well? How do we actually pull that off? And two, there are some really great performances. Callum Turner and Monica Barbara are both so incredibly charismatic that, you know, put them in a rom-com, and I think it would be difficult for you not to be engaged by them and, you know, want their characters to hit it off.
1: Well, I suppose with a rom-com, what you're looking for is banter. Really, you're looking for those moments of not liking each other and slagging off at each other in a, you know, in a fun way that sort of sets you up for frenemies to become,
0: And you have so many examples of that being the case. You know, I'm not a particularly big fan of How to Lose a Guy in 10 Days, but it is a movie that, you know, the whole idea of that is, you know, they're trying to date each other to prove a point and then, you know, get out of it. So, you know, this is classic rom-com stuff with this kind of transplanted sci-fi twist, dystopian twist on a teen film. And yeah, great performances, and done by a filmmaker, Will Gluck, who, there aren't a lot of directors making a lot of big screen rom-coms these days, but his last movie was just a little film called Anyone But You with Glenn Powell, Sydney Sweeney, filmed in Sydney, that did ridiculously huge things at the box office, including in Australia. And way back at the beginning of his career, he made Easy A with Emma Stone, made Friends with Benefits as well. So he's been one of the few filmmakers that are actually going, all right, I like rom-coms and I can do them well. And this one is incredibly entertaining once you get past that premise. As I said, it is a bit weird that you don't see more people pushing back, because it is, it's almost a form of fascism controlling what people can do with their bodies. And the fact that most people are going along with this, you see some posters and some talk about, you know, pushing back, but that's not really what the film's engaging in, because it is a rom-com. But you do have to get over that little bit of weirdness. Once you do, this is a very entertaining example of the genre.
1: Yeah. Here's a little bit of the trailer from One Night Only.
2: Finding love is hard enough. Try doing it on the one night a year single people were legally allowed to have sex. I hate this night. I'm Owen.
3: Allie.
2: What about us?
3: Your ears look like car doors.
2: Well, your nose is way too small for your face.
3: Your chin could plow a field.
2: Your legs don't make any sense.
3: Your hairline doesn't make any sense.
1: Indeed, that's One Night Only. All right, now let's get to our third option. Now, this looks like fun. This actually looks like a movie I'll go to see, because I can sit there and just be absolutely brainless but entertained for the 2 hours that it may take. The End of Oak Street, a dinosaur movie set in suburbia.
0: It is indeed a dinosaur movie. And when we think of dinosaur movies, of course, we think of Jurassic Park and Jurassic World. You know, that franchise is what, 6 films in now, over more than 3 decades. But what this film does is go, all right, you know, we're not going to an island and we're not recreating dinosaurs. We're not letting them loose on a city. What if in suburbia in 1982, an otherwise ordinary neighborhood, all of a sudden there were dinosaurs, because this patch of this, you know, unnamed Michigan city gets cast back in time. This whole kind of bubble, you know, connection of streets in this neighborhood, all of a sudden there's a big storm. They think something's a bit weird the next day. There's no power, there's no water. Oh, and outside there's just giant prehistoric beasts roaming through the streets, you know, kind of tearing open houses and, you know, doing what dinosaurs do. So we spend our time in this movie with one family, the Platts, played by Anne Hathaway and Ewan McGregor as the parents, who, you know, they're not having the best time of it. There's some tension in their marriage. They've got a teenage and a preteen kids, and all of a sudden everything that's going on in their personal life kind of takes a back seat to surviving, working out what's going on and how to, you know, get back to 1982 around all of these very violent dinosaurs. This is not a film that is it's not a horror movie. It's not, you know, blood everywhere, but it's also not afraid to get a little gory in the fact that there are dinosaurs and they are killing people while they're roaming through suburbia.
1: Let's give you a bit of a listen to this movie before we talk about it afterwards.
4: We can't leave.
5: I think that our neighborhood

0: house. Our whole street has moved.
1: Now the hell is that even possible?
2: Get out of there, run!
3: What the hell's going on?
2: Get inside now!
4: Oh yeah, she has a bad end. Even in the trailer. What's going on? Get in the house! No. Bam. Can I just say, I have more faith in the premise of that movie than in the premise of One Night Only Sex for singles. That's way more believable for me that we've shifted back in time to the dinosaur era.
5: Well, in cinemas right now, you've got both options.
4: Yes.
5: Look, I mentioned Jurassic Park at the beginning of this, and you think about Steven Spielberg the whole way through this movie, but not just Jurassic Park. Setting this in 1982 is a nod to the filmmaker here, David Robert Mitchell's, you know, his own childhood. But in 1982, some of the biggest movies were things like E.T., The Goonies, either directed by or produced by Steven Spielberg. I was thinking even about Jaws in this movie, you know, the whole family and their idyllic suburban life, beachside life in Jaws, you know, completely changed by, you know, these huge animals running, you know, causing havoc. There's a lot of nods to that. And then you've also got nods to stuff like, so one of the producers here is J.J. Abrams, and he's pretty famously as a filmmaker also often nodding in Steven Spielberg's direction himself. So this is what we're getting here. And it really does work. There's some pretty nonsensical bits in this, you know, people doing, like running in the wrong direction, doing the kind of things that you think, why would humans actually always behave like that in this situation? But there's still some very genuine performances, some well-done dinosaurs and some, you know, unnerving ones at that. There's this giant snake-like creature in this. And when I say giant, it's just huge, even beyond any, you know, anaconda level giant, slithering through enclosed spaces after human prey who are oblivious to it. And if you're not a big fan of snakes, which I don't think too many people are, it's really, really unnerving. But this is also a film that, you know, has some fun to it. It finds that balance between the fact that it is, you know, it's a horror situation, but this is a family adventure film as well. So it kind of ticks a lot of boxes. And even though you can see all of the things it's nodding to, and quite overtly it's wearing those on its sleeve, it is wearing its emotion and its care for its characters as well, helped by the fact that you do have some really great actors like Anne Hathaway and Ewan McGregor as your leads. I mean, this is the fourth movie we've talked about this year with Anne Hathaway in it. We've got one more to go in cinemas this year out of five.
4: She probably made some of them years ago and they've been sitting there, and all of a sudden, one year, she's everywhere.
5: This is one of them. This is one that had its release date pushed back quite a few times. And when that happens, you can quite cynically go, okay, is that not a good sign? I mean, this was a film that was made back in 2024, wrapped filming over 2 years ago now. But this is entertaining. I've always been a fan of the director who, his first couple of movies, The Myth of the American Sleepover and It Follows, both were very much set in suburbia. It Follows was such a breakout horror movie that a lot of horror movies since 2014 have tried to emulate. In 2018, he made this movie called Under the Silver Lake that didn't come to cinemas in Australia, but stars Andrew Garfield. And it's kind of this Hollywood conspiracy movie that really stuck to its own logic and was really, really engaging. To see that on a big screen, I had to seek it out when I was on holidays in Japan, in Tokyo, where it was on the big screen there. So he's one of those directors worth keeping an eye on. And this is his first film in 8 years. And definitely, you know, this jump up in terms of budget, in terms of ambition, dinosaurs. But it really does work, even though it's not a perfect movie, and it makes you hope that he keeps getting decent sized budgets to play with, but also that we can still get movies like this on the big screen, because we don't often get these films that kind of appeal to all ages, maybe not really little kids, but if you're old enough as a kid to go and see Jurassic Park, that same age, and I think I was about 8 or 9 when Jurassic Park came out, that same age group can go to this, while adults can still enjoy it as well. We need more dinosaur movies, I think.

0: in cinemas that aren't the Jurassic Park and World movies. And as I said, this one's a pretty good one.
1: Yeah, look, I'm kind of looking for the next Indiana Jones, not actually the Indiana Jones franchise, but you know, something that you could go and see whether you were you were 10 or you were a teenager or you're in your 20s or your 80s. It didn't matter. It was just a romp. You just loved it. And I wish they'd make more of those films.
0: Well, this is the thing, is because the studios have trained everybody to think that what belongs on the big screen are sequels to franchises that may have been going for 30, 40 years and comic book movies. We don't really get a lot of investment in too much beyond that, unless it is bringing back Indiana Jones for yet another movie. But I think Harrison Ford might be done with that now. But, you know, everyone is turning out to go and see the latest Spider-Man, and it is genuinely good, but we have seen that there is fatigue with these movies when they're not genuinely good. Spider-Man, Batman seem to be pretty immune to that fatigue, and generally because the movies are excellent. But some of the other MCU characters or DC characters aren't getting the same box office response. And I'm a big fan for, we want as many varieties of films on screen. We want more rom-coms. You know, we want rom-coms that take wild swings like One Night Only, especially when it does prove quite charming, as it does here. And you want a family adventure / sci-fi horror dinosaur movie. We don't just want to be going to see the same thing on the big screen all the time. That's you can see a movie quite like The End of Oak Street on streaming at home, brand new at the moment, The Last House, with Wagner Moura and Greta Lee doing big things on Netflix chart, but Netflix reports its own charts, so you know there's no, we can't verify that at all. But It is showing. We are still getting movies like this, but generally we've been trained to see them on the small screen.
1: Yep.
0: I'd definitely say go and see The End of Oak Street on a big screen. Don't wait for the month or so until you can watch it at home. Because again, dinosaurs, they're a big screen thing for sure.
1: That's it. Thank you so much, Sarah Wood. That was a lot of fun. Three very different options for you. My Brilliant Career, One Night Only, and The End of Oak Street. Thanks, Sarah.
0: Thank you.
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1: And a big congratulations, if you missed it, to the winners of our Ecker Fun Bags, Ray the Truckee, Julie from Mount Garnet, Stephen from Brisbane and Scotty from Leyburn, all being drawn out earlier tonight for those Ecker Bags. You're going to love them when you get them. So much fun. And so many things that will raise your blood sugar levels. There's a book in there as well. Lots of things for you. Coming up, our population's getting older. And we're kind of thinking, as you get older too, don't you? You start to think about, well, am I going to be able to keep my memory here? What is my identity as I get older? Am I the same person I was at 20? Or is 20-year-old Kelly very different to 58-year-old Kelly? Our life stories, what do they mean to us as we age? QTC's new production talks about all these things. It's called Do Not Go Gentle, and you'll hear more about it in a moment. First, though, our banger or clanger for tonight is Elvis's In the Ghetto, written by the great Mac Davis. Did you banger? Did you clanger? Well, if you bangered, we hear the song and the accordion of destiny. If you clangered, then I drop a bomb on it some way through. We're all very sad about that because it's Elvis. And then we never hear it again on the evening show. So here we go. Over to you, Queensland.

0: Ah, yes. That was a banger. 80% to 20% tonight. Vastly more people loving that song than loathing it. Elvis and In the Ghetto. Tonight's banger, definitely not a clanger.
1: I don't know what I'm going to find here.
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0: As the poet Dylan Thomas wrote, "Do not go gentle into that good night. Old age should burn and rave at close of day. Rage, rage against the dying of the light." What is the modern idea of raging against the dying of the light or death? And what the heck does Captain Robert Falcon Scott's ill-fated Antarctic expedition have to do with it? That's explored in the latest QTC production featuring a stellar 7-member cast called Do Not Go Gentle. Very excited to have with me playwright Patricia Cornelius and cast member Andrew Buchanan. Hello.
8: Good evening.
9: Hi.
0: Patricia, how did a disastrous expedition in Antarctica inspire a play about how we age?
9: It's interesting that it's almost a split about whether it was a huge disaster or is it still framed in terribly heroic terms. And whatever, it was a terrible journey and had terrible consequences, but it's been always hailed as something as incredibly epic and extraordinary. And when I read about it, I had already been doing some work about for the Year of the Age for a commission for small playettes about aging. And when I read afterwards, I read the book by Ralph Fiennes about Scott. And I knew, oh, my God, it was like this gift from heaven. I had something great and a kind of framework or a metaphor to talk about ageing and ageing with dignity and with fury sometimes. But
0: life is an epic journey. Like if you get to get old, it's a bit of a, well, depending how healthy you are, I suppose, it's a bit of a gift.
9: It is.
0: Getting
9: also,
0: old.
9: It's quite a surprise because I wrote this play quite a long time ago when I thought I was quite young. So a lot of people think I wrote it last week and that I you know, are using my

0: my own experience to tell a tale, whereas I sort of felt, oh, God, I'm... It's old.
1: How long ago did you... I don't want to ask how old you are. How long ago did you write the play?
0: I think it was probably about 15 to 18 years ago.
1: So as you look at it now, are you thinking, good on me? I was spot on here. Yes.
0: Yeah. I also had, you know, it's terrible to think that I was looting my mother, but my mother had a long-term dementia and was very, at times, incredibly funny. And I would think, oh, Mum, I've got to use some of this. So, yeah, watching her and how people change with dementia and all the facets of it was fairly very informing.
1: Andrew, what have you discovered about yourself or ageing through this play, Do Not Go Gentle?
2: Well, the first time I read it, I was immediately punched in the guts because my mum is an aged care in Gympie. Mm-hmm. And so immediately I know that world, I know the fragility and I know what's at stake. And so that really hit me right in the guts straight up. And so going forward with this, what I've discovered and what I love watching, we have 4 80-year-old actors and 1 90-year-old actor in our play. And what's incredible is to sit in rehearsal and look across and actors who I always esteemed. So when I was coming through university, Jennifer Flowers was a star in Brisbane in the 1980s and 90s. And so to see her on stage bringing that wonderful quality that she brought time and time again through that period, it's really wonderful to see Jennifer up there still has that spark, still has that incredible talent. And that's really inspiring. Marilyn Richardson, who's 90 years old, singing. Yeah. And I walk up to her all the time when I hear, I say, Marilyn, I'm so moved by hearing you sing because she's got power. Last night I was really struck. She sings live on stage, 90 years old, and I'm struck by the power of her voice. And she comes up, oh, it wasn't very good. And I think, Marilyn, that's beautiful. It's deeply moving. And you realise all of these artists still have that spark. I'm lucky enough to work with Bruce Spence, who's an icon in Australian film and television. He plays my father in this. And it's a real privilege to be. And Bruce has this wonderful speech about men and how they don't communicate well with each other. And I just think he does it so well. And he's 80 years old. And it's a privilege to watch these experienced, talented, gifted artists who at their age still have this spark, still have this power, which made them what they were. Yeah. And it's still there. And it sparks up in different points in the play. And I find it deeply moving and inspiring that these actors, and I think it's part of the theme of the play, is that you haven't given up. You're still there. You're still singing at 90. I'm going, great, good on you. I'm deeply impressed, deeply moved. And look, I hope I may be able to keep acting. You know,
1: You're the baby of the cast.
2: It's been a long time since I was the baby of the cast. And I am the baby of the cast. I feel like 20. And I'm nearly 60. And I go, oh, wouldn't it be amazing to be able to still keep acting into your 70s, maybe getting towards 80. I worked with the great Ron Haddrick when he was 83. We did a two-hander. He had 600 lines. He never dropped a line.
1: Oh, my God.
2: He knew Don Bradman. He'd worked with Laurence Olivier. And I always thought the acting is a thing that you can do for a long time and you just hope that your grey matter and your synapses don't desert you. So I think that for me, it's inspiring as a person, it's inspiring as an artist.
1: Yeah. Well, this is it, Patricia, isn't it? That ageing can very much focus on what you can no longer do rather than what you can still do. Does the play go into that element of ageing?
0: I think, just to pick up, it's our industry is renowned for not having the roles for older people or if you have the role, it's you're wheeled in on a wheelchair. You might say something funny. You might drop food on your lap You're quite undignified or very comic-driven roles that are not essential to the play at all. And so it is sort of quite rare to be able to have these legends and have, you know, with something to do, something to kind of really unravel there and a complexity. It's a delight to see them.
2: Yeah. And each actor has a huge journey. So there's five in the party trying to make their way across the ice, and they each have a very individual, unique and challenging, I'm talking now as an actor, challenging journey that they've got to go on for the 2 hours. First act's just under an hour, second act is just under an hour. So it's a big, they're working hard, and they're big roles and they're challenging roles, and they do it so wonderfully.
1: I was just thinking, a Romeo and Juliet set in an aged care centre where Romeo and Juliet were older and their families were actually, you know, trying to keep these two apart.
2: Can I steal that? That's a great idea.
1: Steal it, absolutely.
2: That is a great idea.
1: I think that actually would make something very new out of something very old.
2: I think people are suddenly diving into their laptops writing, and that idea is gone.
1: It's just gone into the universe.
2: It's being pitched as we speak around the country.
0: Actually, I'm just going to say it was mine.
1: Feel free. I'm happy to inspire to be whatever kind of muse I can be at this point.
2: Wow.
1: Experiences can also be swept aside, can't they? Like my mum lives with us, and I often think that of her younger years, like I know a lot about them, but her grandchildren probably wouldn't. And there's an add-on at the moment for, I think it's a sound system of some sort, and the teenager sort of comes in and lies on Nan's couch and headphones are on, and then Nan goes and gets these pictures of her in a girl band. You know, she was a rocker. She was, you know, she was right into it when she was this girl's same age. And she sort of shows her the photos. And it's a really powerful advertisement because it says it doesn't matter what age you are, you can still love music and you can share that. Mm. And I sometimes think that life that older people had when they were young, it's like, oh, you were never young. You never had a life of your own or experiences of your own. You're only what we see now. And that gets lost, doesn't it, as you get older, is that, oh, I was young too. I remember this.
2: Yeah. I mean, you can get out Mad Max 2, and there's Bruce Spence with Mel Gibson in an iconic Australian film. Bruce was became famous with the movie Stork in the 1970s. He was a big star.
1: Yeah.
2: And all of these actors have incredible credit lists. And you look at where they've worked around the world, the roles they've played. Marilyn, the number of famous operas she's sung around the country and overseas, it's quite staggering. Mm. And that's, I think, people will enjoy just reading their bios because they're enormous. They go for pages. And you go, wow, that is incredibly valuable.
0: Mm. But it is interesting on a broader sense too that all of a sudden the background or the experiences mean nothing.
1: Yeah.
0: And that there's no inquiry or curiosity about it. It's like you're done, we're finished and wiped up, and there's nothing you can contribute except you can almost hear the sigh before you deliver the line because it's going to be predictable apparently. And you just surprise people because we have done things, we have been places, and we do have opinions. Mm. And I wonder if it is a resistance to our opinions, whether we're too opinionated. But I love that in the play; they're very opinionated and gorgeously so, and as we all are.
1: Yeah,
0: mostly.
1: Dylan Thomas's very famous poem, "Do Not Go Gentle," it is one of those pieces that does say, hey, don't, as he says, do not go gentle into that good night. Don't approach dying with or aging as something you should just give into. How did that inspire you through this process, Patricia, of writing and then seeing the play delivered in different places, Melbourne, Sydney and now Brisbane?
0: It inspired me greatly. I mean, it is a truly, truly powerful poem. It's actually also really hard to deliver well because there's an incredible repetition about rage against the dying of the light. But there's something fantastically audacious about that and about how, I mean, apparently he wrote it for his father and what a gift that would be. And also it's like, do not we want to live life fully? And do not predict when you think I have, because I might be fully right up to that moment, that last breath. And I think there is so much stolen from us potentially where there's decisions made about where we're at and what should happen to us way too early. And leave us be if you you want to, but, yeah. Let us rage against being turned off.
1: Well, I think the play is going to be magnificent. I can't wait to see it. Do Not Go Gentle. It's on at the Bill Brown Theatre until August 30. Get in there and watch. Thank you so much for coming in.
0: Thanks for having us.
1: And that's Patricia Cornelius, playwright of Do Not Go Gentle and cast member Andrew Buchanan, and at the play being performed by QTC.
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0: Fabulous tune from Katie Lang on 612 ABC Brisbane and ABC across Queensland. Timid Lady saying, so Kelly, are you now feeling a little bit guilty about yelling you're old at me on Tuesday night? No, Tim, not one little skerrick.
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0: And you'd be disappointed if I said yes. When city life ends up being more burnout than buzz, more and more people choose to go bush for a tree change. From paramedics to publicans, their reasons and challenges can be remarkably similar. Here's the ABC's Abby Holter with more.
3: More than 1,600 kilometres northwest of Brisbane, Julia Creek is the quintessential outback Aussie town. Red dirt, big sunsets, and a total population of 550. It's growing though. You'll meet 30-year-old Jack Pixley behind the bar.
4: My boss bought the pub and just literally a face-to-face conversation. He said, you want to go to Julia Creek, run a pub? I said, yeah, why not?
3: 3 years on, this self-proclaimed city lad has stayed and admits the outback charm has him captivated.
4: Oh, when I got here, it was eye-opening, very small from what I'm used to. I think the big one would be the people. The people here, the small community we have, they're pretty special.
3: On the other end of town, a whole kilometre away, you'll find Kelsey Hogan and Billy Wooton. They packed up their Brisbane home, their young twin daughters, and swapped the metro grind for a town without a single traffic light. The paramedics took a leap of faith to run Julia Creek's ambulance base.
5: We had our kids. We were working sort of opposite shifts in Brisbane. The workload was out of hand and we weren't really spending much time together as a family.
3: Transitioning to the cultural norms of the outback has taken some time, but the couple say they have no plans to leave.
5: When we first moved out here, it's sort of like the internal clock is running at, you know, that busy metropolitan hustle and bustle pace, so it took a little while to settle into the maybe laid-back sort of lifestyle that there is out here. We don't have to worry about traffic, you know, busy shopping centres. It's a simple, peaceful way of life.
3: After seeing how burnt out they'd become in Brisbane, their families understood why they chose to move 17 hours away from everything and everyone they knew.
5: Yeah, I think it was a big roll of the dice. We couldn't be happier. I think we've hit the jackpot. You know, the places like this, and specifically Julia Creek, it's really sort of humbled us and really opened our eyes to how supportive and generous and welcoming these sort of remote outback communities are.
3: The closest fast food restaurant is a 2.5 hour drive away, and the main street doesn't quite have the variety of a bigger town. But those things don't concern the pair as much as the one thing they definitely had to get used to, fast.
5: The relentless heat out here. People talk about it, but it's not when it's, 48 degrees and you can't spend any time outside. Well, I can't anyway. When it's that hot.
6: Well, worth it in the end, definitely.
0: Sometimes you just got to do what your head and your heart tell you, don't you? And that piece came from the story stream on the ABC Listen app. If you've got the app and you haven't gone for a little bit of an explore, StoryStream is a great place to start. So if you have it, find StoryStream. They're a little, what we're calling bite-sized tales of Australia right through it. And it doesn't have to be a Queensland story. They're fabulous little vignettes of Australia and Australians. So if you've got the app, have a bit of a look for StoryStream. We've got the news for you at 9 o'clock. Then a couple of great stories, including beekeepers in crisis, what you can do to help them.
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2: ABC News, good evening. I'm Noni Edwards. Thousands of school and university students have joined protests against One Nation across the country. Organisers say the rallies were a chance to reject Pauline Hanson's policies, fight racism and take a stand against the far right. The protests come as younger voters make up a growing share of the electorate, with the 2025 federal election being the first time millennials and Gen Z voters outnumbered baby boomers. Independent election analyst Ben Rao says the demographic shift is one factor reshaping Australian politics.
3: These trends are inevitable and we can see them coming a long way in advance, but they don't change overnight, you know. But I think if you compare Australian politics today to 10 or 15 years ago, I think it has shaped things. I think the media environment is very different.
2: An independent economist is questioning whether taxpayers will get enough in return from a sizeable $2.5 billion support package for Australia's largest aluminium smelter. The federal and state governments have agreed to help secure the future of Tomago Aluminium. Prime Minister Anthony Albanese says the investment is in the national interest. However, independent economist Paul Eslake says the spending isn't justified.
4: Why it is that manufacturing jobs are considered more important to be preserved at public expense than jobs in other types of economic activity. It's kind of fetishizing manufacturing at the expense of other sectors of the economy.
2: One of the Trump administration's most prominent former skeptics of the AUKUS or nuclear submarine pact has strongly endorsed the deal's progress. Elbridge Colby, a prominent official in the US Department of War, led a review of the AUKUS pact for the Trump administration last year. That review has not been released, but the United States has remained firmly committed to selling Australia three nuclear-powered submarines in the 2030s. Mr. Colby has told reporters AUKUS is full steam ahead, but is not without its challenges.
5: We remain, optimistic, but also clear-eyed about what we all need to do to achieve that. We in the Pentagon are very focused on submarine production, submarine maintenance, and making sure that that's in a strong place it can be. Obviously, there's a lot of things that the Australian side needs to do.
2: Residents of an English seaside town are voting in a by-election that's expected to re-elect Reform UK leader Nigel Farage. Europe correspondent Elias Kluwer has more on his rival candidates in Clacton-on-Sea.
6: There are some serious candidates, the Rejoin EU party, who are putting together a very earnest proposal for politicians to rejoin the European Union. And then there's people like Nick the Incredible Flying Brick, who dresses up, of course, as a brick. But Count Binface, he's the most prominent of all these novelty joke candidates. His manifesto includes banning celebrities from writing books and keeping 99 pence flakes at 99 pence. I'm not quite sure what's in the manifesto. It certainly has been a colourful by-election.
2: South Australia's Premier says details for next year's MotoGP track will be available for public consultation by the end of next month. Members of the South East City Residents Association have written to the head of the International Motorcycle Body to express their concerns, including tree losses. Premier Peter Malinauskas says more detail will follow in the coming months.
7: It's an exponential increase. The response to the Ebola outbreak at this moment is not catching up to the size and the growth of the outbreak today. There needs to be a rapid change in the strategy for how to respond to be able to actually control the outbreak today.
2: That, of course, was Doctors Without Borders' Trish Newport saying that they're struggling to keep up, saying Ebola cases in the Democratic Republic of Congo are increasing rapidly. The World Health Organization says it aims to reverse the spread of the disease in the Central African country within 3 months, warning the disease outbreak is on track to be the deadliest ever. Now, returning to Premier Peter Malinauskas, saying more detail on the MotoGP track will be available in the coming months.
8: All of this information, of course, we are determined and have committed to release publicly, and we'll do it as soon as it becomes available. But either way, even if we haven't got some elements finalised, the parts that we do, we will release it when we have it.
2: And scientists in London have invented what they claim is the world's first fully biodegradable party balloon that can break down in 9 months. Researchers say the new bioloon is no more expensive than a normal balloon and easier to blow up. The research was funded by a party planner who wanted to reduce the impact.

in 6 months. How about we just dispose of them properly? Just saying. Anyhow, go get your bioloons if that's what you're going to do. Coming up, beekeepers are in crisis. What message are they sharing at the ECCA this year? You'll find out in just a moment. Plus, Moreton City Council in Brisbane has been in the news for moving homeless people out of its parks. But overnight, a change of heart, the council has announced a free campsite for those who are doing it tough. You'll hear that story as well. First, though, I thought to myself, do I go with Whitesnake? Do I go with Boom Crash Opera? Ow! I go with Boom Crash Opera.

Boom Crash Opera, get out of the house. I don't know if you've heard me say this, but the guitarist and one of the songwriters in the band Boom Crash Opera, Peter Farnan, was actually my guitar teacher in year seven at Kildara College. The poor bloke. Like, honestly, because you know what it's like when you're interested in an instrument, but you've got no hope, really. You're totally talentless. Well, you're talentless because you don't practice. Then you try to pretend you practiced, and they know full well you did not practice. I think I may have broken him in the end. But he said, look, I'm not – he did say about 6 months into teaching me, I'm not going to be doing this anymore. But he went – next time I saw him, he was on Countdown with Serious Young Insects, which was the first band he was in, and then – I saw him in Boom Crash Opera, and he's been doing nothing but

0: great things since then. So, extraordinarily talented man.
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0: And Lawrence just said to me, imagine teaching a class of recorders too. We stand in solidarity with music teachers across Australia. I do have another story because, you know, old, got lots of stories. My grade six teacher used to do a school play every year, bless his cotton socks. And we all learned how to play recorders because, of course, we did. It was 1979. And we did Pirates of Penzance with a recorder orchestra. I kid you not. I wasn't in the orchestra. I was on the stage. You know, bright lights, applause. You know, it's addictive. Anyhow, yeah, can you imagine being a parent? You're off to see Pirates of Penzance done with recorders by grade six kids. They weren't bad, really. But, oh, my God, our parents must have loved us so hard. All right, some great conversations being had at the ECCA, 612 ABC Brisbane Mornings host Steve Austin had a chat about bees, varroa mites and the fight beekeepers are having in Australia to protect their hives.
3: Now, a trip to the ECCA is full of new experiences. One of the regular items I like to go and see is the apiarists, the beekeepers. The Queensland Beekeepers Association have been constantly exhibiting at the show since 1906. But this year, I initially thought they were going to have a scaled back exhibit and not share tastings from their famous honey dispensers. Now, somehow they've pulled it off. They're facing some real challenges at the moment. So let's speak with Murray Akadeef. He's from the Queensland Beekeepers Association. Murray, I'm kind of surprised to see you here, but thank you for joining me once again.
4: No worries, Steve. Yeah, no one's more surprised than me, I think. So great to be here.
3: So initially, I think I was telling people that because of the challenges facing the industry, you were going to have a sort of a really pared-back exhibit this year and all sorts of things. So just put that in context for us.
4: Yeah, up until probably about 5 weeks, 6 weeks ago, after we spoke to you, we were just going to do a small education static stand. But, you know, look, everybody was feeling pretty down at the Bundaberg conference. And
3: the Beekeepers Conference took place about four weeks back or something, yeah.
4: That's right. Yeah. And I was sitting in the management committee and I thought it was very, very sad that we weren't going to get here this year. And my father ran it probably from the late 70s to the early 90s. The ECCA stand was a really important part of my childhood. He did that for 20 years. And I said to the management committee, I'll speak to my always busy wife, Megan Daly. And she said, yep, I think we can do it. Very generously, we rang beekeepers across Queensland who immediately donated honey out of their own pockets.
3: Wow.
4: And
3: wow.
4: All the time, all the guys up there are volunteers. So for myself personally, I, despite the challenges, I've found that by doing something like this and getting involved in the association is helping me get through some pretty dark times after losing 500 hives. And pretty nearly every volunteer who's up in that stand lost all their hives. So, you know, I think it was a really good thing to help bring people's mood up, and it's been very successful this year. We kind of thank the public enough for taking interest.
3: So you're selling sort of Queensland beekeeper show bags here at your stand here in the Ag Education Building.
4: Yeah, that's correct. We are selling the show bags and the pots of honey, creamed honey. All of it's been donated by beekeepers, and the money and funds are just, it all just goes to the association to help us through these dark times.
3: We've done a few stories on you this year because we're trying to let people know, look, there's some really issues here because bees pollinate flowers and trees. Like, people may not realise how important they are to the food cycle,
4: yes,
3: the food production cycle. Just explain, tell me a story that will highlight that, please, for me.
4: Yeah, sure. It's at the moment, at this time of the year, along the Murray River, there's many hundreds of square miles of almond orchards. Typically, at this time of year, everybody or who's large enough and commercial enough to take their bees down goes down and pollinates those orchards.
3: They put their hives on a truck, yep, and drive two states down.
4: Yeah, that's right. For me, it's 2,000 kilometres one way. So I actually drove 8,000 kilometres, got back, and then started bumping in for ECCA. So those trees are 100% reliant on European honeybee pollination. And we're about 60 or 50,000 beehives down this year for that event. So there's a potential the crop's going to be down. From there, we'll take those bees straight.

0: to Bundaberg to do avocados. And,
1: so that's next, though. Avocados are next.
0: Yeah, at beginning avocados. Of September.
1: We'll okay. So how does that look? It's like avocados, mate. I mean, they're important. They're a superfood. So yeah. Will you have enough bees to pollinate the avocados and macadamias at Bundaberg in September?
0: Probably not, no. The Varroa mites wiped out all the European honeybees that were living in trees in those areas, and it's really causing, moving its way up the coast. It's destroying everything in its path and the front lines about Gladstone now. So we won't have enough, no. The number of hives that have died is actually truly staggering, and you can't quite, unless you truly understand what you're looking at, it's unbelievable, the death.
1: So what does that mean for you and me? All I know about, you know, honey is when I go to the supermarket and I try and buy locally produced honey from one of the local independent producers. You know, what does that mean when my listener, myself, we go to the supermarket?
0: There's already a shortage of honey starting to occur. So because the amateurs are all gone or, you know, suffered catastrophic losses in their own, you know, the fellow down the street who might have been having 10 or 20 hives, a lot of those fellows are gone. Another good example of the pollination problem, you're going to see a rise in the prices of fruit and vegetable. We've already seen that with apples. The incursion first hit around Bilpin in the Hunter Valley, and the New South Wales DPI has just confirmed recently that the complete collapse of what was a crop of apples in the Bilpin area was caused by the lack of honeybee pollination this year. So you might have noticed your apples weren't as of quite a good quality this year in Woolworths, and they were a bit more expensive. So if you want locally grown food, it is going to be more expensive. And it's one of the challenges. I mean, sure, we can import food, but I think it's a food security issue that Australia can still provide itself a range of foods.
1: Is there anything I can do about it, Murray?
0: At the moment, if you do buy honey, try and just only look for 100% Australian. There is some faked honey in Australia. And if you go to the supermarkets, I will hang my hat on the brands that we all predominantly know who do say they're 100% Australian. And I can, you know, recommend that you do buy them. I'd really appreciate it if everyone wrote to their state and federal ministers and just express their concern, even if they're not sure what to write. That would be a massive help.
1: So what do you want them to say? What should they point out to them?
0: If anyone would like to point out to them that they're concerned that the industry is in crisis, that they're concerned about food security, and that they'd like to see the federal government invest in science and officers on the ground to help spread the extension message. We're about to see the Queensland State program that has been running since the incursion begin. That runs out in June, and after that, unless the money's renewed, we're going to have no one on the ground. We've got only five officers, and those guys had come from other areas, and they've spent the last 4 years learning about bees. It'd be an absolute shame to have to restart the programs with people who know nothing.
1: So Queensland beekeepers need scientists on the ground, funded by state and Commonwealth, to really get on top of the Varroa mite problem.
0: We really need I've asked in a letter to the state and federal ministers and the ag ministers and the premier, I've asked for a scientific panel similar to what they have in New Zealand. There is so much information out there. We just need something very similar to that, a scientific panel reviewing the science into Varroa, pathogens and bacteria that are affecting and killing the bees en masse right now. And that would be a good start of an investment for money.
2: That's Murray Arkady from the Queensland Beekeepers Association having a chat there with 612 ABC Brisbane Steve Austin at the ECCA about something that I think we should all be very concerned about. Obviously, the loss of bees is vastly worse than we may have thought. I've been hearing stories for a few months now about the Varroa mites and the damage they've been doing, but that's atrocious, isn't it? And as Murray said, write to your local federal and state members about your concerns for our food security and the loss of bees due to the Varroa mite. Look, politicians do their best, but they are moved by what they feel people are concerned about, their constituents are concerned about. So if enough of you are talking to them about this issue and anything else that you're concerned about, and enough of them then start talking with each other, they know it's going to be important. So if you've got the time and you can, maybe send that email or send that letter.
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0: Songs you love coming up shortly. Last time this week. Look, in March this year, the Supreme Court ruled that the City of Moreton Bay Council had violated the human rights of homeless campers when it evicted them from public parks last year. Overnight, the council has shown its compassion. It's voted to open up a free camping ground at one of its parks, with 60 sites available for those who cannot afford standard rent or caravan park fees. Peter Flannery's the City of Moreton Bay Mayor. He spoke with the ABC's Ellen Fanning on 612 Drive.
3: Well, decided that we need to try and do something different again to try and address some of these issues of people sleeping in parks and having nowhere else to go. So we thought, let's look at a park that has the opportunities to accommodate some tents in there. It's historically known as a drop-in point where people used to travel

0: up from Brisbane to Gympie, and he's pulling in there with their caravans and whatnot. So it's an area called Wiley Park in Petrie. It's got the river on one side, the train line on the other side, and the Gympie Road on the main inlet side. And it has toilets there, it has barbecues there. We're going to put CCTV cameras there. There are going to be bins there. So it's an area that people can go who are doing it rough, that's free, and they can then go there and get the support services they need to address some of the concerns and issues they have. And we had to do something because the community had got to the point of the safety in our parks, but also concerned about the safety of these people who are sleeping in parks, that it's not safe for them as well. So we're taking this approach. It's a trial for 12 months to see how it goes, and hopefully that people can now get the support they need when they're in one location, so all those wraparound services can get to them and get them back into society.
1: Yeah, and you've also decided today, as I understand it, that you're going to monitor this area in Wiley Park at Petrie with CCTV. You'll have regular security patrols, and anyone experiencing homelessness can come at no cost to stay there. Is all that correct?
0: Yeah, that's correct, Alan. It's particularly aimed at people who are in tents, doing it rough in tents. If you're in a caravan or a camper van, we expect you to go to a caravan park or a showground and use those facilities there. But if you're in a tent and you don't have that kind of strong structures around you as a caravan, then you can go to Wiley Park free of charge for a period of time. Just show some respect for public space that you're in and respect for other people around you. And hopefully those support services from our level of the government and from the community providers out there can go and help them, offer the support they need and get them back on track and back to being a positive member of our community.
1: And so what changed, Peter? Because you had complaints from ratepayers that homeless people were using the parks, and it meant that the public spaces weren't as welcoming for other members of your local government area. So what's changed that you've taken this decision today?
0: It's probably the safety of people in other parks. So before it was all focused on the one person and protecting their rights, but this is about the broader community having safe access to parks, the toilets, the playgrounds. We want to make sure that our broader community has some focus put on them as well, and that the people sleeping in these parks, rather than be scattered across our whole city, we thought let's get them into one location where they can be supported, they can have some safety from other predators that might be out there trying to take advantage of them. And also they can get the support services if they do have drug and alcohol or mental health issues. People know where they are now for those outreach services to get to them and to give them that support. And we just want to make it, like I said, safe for them and safe for the broader community.
1: In hindsight, would this have been the thing to do to start with?
0: It's homeless is a very, very complex issue, and the more I'm involved with it, the more you learn about how there's many, many different solutions for it. Council's hands are tied to a certain degree of what we can do in our public spaces. Our legal requirement is to keep our public spaces safe. We were trying to do that with moving people on in the past. We did learn from the court case that we shouldn't have been asked them to move to somewhere where there was nowhere else to go, so this is providing that somewhere else to go. So it's our way of being compassionate. If they can show respect for public space, they can get the support they need, and hopefully it's a safe place for them and safer for the broader community.
2: All right. Well, it'll be interesting to see how that goes and to see if other councils take it up as well. That's Peter Flannery, City of Moreton Bay Mayor, speaking there with Ellen Fanning on 612 ABC Brisbane Drive. When we return, we kick off tonight's Songs You Love. If you haven't requested a song and you want to, you should do that now. You can call Lauren, 1300 222 612, or text in 0467 922 612.
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the last songs you love for this week. Already a good mix of songs. Well done. If you haven't put your request in yet, 0467922612 or 1300 222612 to get them there. All righty, let's kick off with one for Tim from Laidley tonight. He had actually mixed for this band at one of their concerts on the Sunshine Coast in the early 90s.

Rock melons for Timid Lately, and that word, L-O-V-E. Well, Karen from South Brisbane, listening on to the story about Moreton Bay Council and setting up 60 sites for people who find themselves without homes. And tonight she's requested a bit of Elton John, a song called Leave On, for all those who are not where they want to be.

0: Elton John and Live On from Karen in South Brisbane. Sam, bless you, Kel. You're welcome, Karen. Great song that I haven't heard in a very long time.
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0: Oh, look, a beautiful song. This is a bit of a fave on Songs You Love, and rightly so, requested tonight by Linda from Belmont, the gorgeous voice of one Ms. Eva Cassidy, and Somewhere Over the Rainbow.

has another incredible version of that song, obviously other than Judy Garland's. But for my money, that is the best cover of that song that's ever been recorded. And I have another request tonight for a song by Simon and Garfunkel that has also been covered, and people love this version as well. We'll get to that in a moment. First, though, John Boy at Munrubin has been making more apple cakes, and he just wanted to let me know that his grandson's already stolen two of them. I can't blame him. Cannot blame him, John Boy. They're yummy. This is one John Boy wanted for his wife, who I met. She's lovely. Hi, Liz. Enjoy. They're sticking together.

0: Ah, that's such a ripper of a song, isn't it? Let's Dig Together. Brian Ferry with a bit of Jerry Hall there in the background. This is Songs You Love. When we return, another cover version that you usually love.
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0: Songs you love tonight. Okay, this one is a ballad that came out 51 years after it was originally released by Simon and Garfunkel. Not what you'd really expect from an American heavy metal band. It got to number one on the metal charts, the Billboard hard rock charts, mainstream rock charts, got to number four here in Australia. It's by Disturbed, Sound of Silence.
3: Hello, darkness, my own.

0: Deb at the Gold Coast wanted to hear that one. So thank you, Deb. That was a fabulous request tonight. John Boy saying, oh, yeah, what a beautiful song. Now, I can tell you that Paul Simon, who wrote the song, endorsed that cover version. He sent the lead singer of the band a, I'm trying to find his name. I think it's Draiman, an email praising Disturbed's performance, saying, really powerful performance on Conan the other day. First time I'd seen you do it live. Nice. And this bloke responded with, Mr. Simon, I'm Mr. Simon. I love that for a start. I'm honoured beyond words. We only hope to pay homage and honour to the brilliance of one of the greatest songwriters of all time. Your compliment means the world to me slash us, and we are eternally grateful.
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0: And once again, congratulations to the winners of KHD's Eka Fun Bags, Ray the Truckee, Julie from Mount Garnet, Steve from Brisbane, and Scotty from Leyburn, who are all will be receiving their show bags sometime in the next week or so. We did a bit of a draw earlier this evening, and I recorded it for posterity. All right, our last song for tonight. Now, Matt at Brighton has suggested a song that we will test on Lauren next week because apparently it's now a thing to try songs out on Lauren, which is fair enough. She actually has a pretty good musical mind, to be honest. Her parents have done well, but there are some gaps and, we just throw them out to her. So this song by Cliff Richard of the Young Ones we will play next week. So here we go with tonight's final song, this one for Nolene at Billawheeler.

0: had a lot of fun. Thank you to my producer, Lauren Bartholomew, who always does a fabulous job. You take care. Have a great weekend. May your footy team win, unless it's the Suns. Go Lions, 10 o'clock.
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4: ABC News with Noni Edwards. It's been revealed a Virgin Australia plane was forced to abort its takeoff at Sydney Airport on Sunday after a Qantas plane crossed ahead of it. Here's Frances Du.
5: The Australian Transport Safety Bureau confirmed the Virgin 737 had been cleared for takeoff on Sunday morning. As the crew applied thrust, they saw a Qantas 737 begin to cross the runway ahead of them. The Virgin crew reduced thrust and the plane came to a stop as air traffic control cancelled its takeoff clearance. The Qantas crew reported it had also been cleared by air traffic control to cross the runway. Air Services Australia says the aircraft were never in close proximity. The incident happened on the same day as two Jetstar and Qatar Airways aircraft nearly missed each other on the tarmac, making it the third reported incident at the same airport in less than 3 weeks.
4: The Defence Industry Minister says a police investigation has been launched into reports of drones flown over a major Air Force base near Newcastle. Drones were reported seen flying over the RAAF base at Williamtown on a number of occasions last month. Pat Conroy says investigations into the incidents are underway, but there's a clear warning for the public.
6: And New South Wales Police have conducted an investigation, and I won't go into the details for operational security reasons, but we've been very clear with the Australian public that flying drones near any airport is a stupid idea.
4: Foreign Minister Penny Wong will warn tomorrow that the push for monoculturalism threatens Australia's national security. Senator Wong will deliver the annual Gingell Lecture at the Lowy Institute in Sydney. She's expected to argue that turning away from monoculturalism would leave Australia isolated in the region and lonely in a dangerous world. Senator Wong will also say division makes Australia more vulnerable to external forces and disinformation. Dozens of colourful candidates are on the ballot against Reform UK leader Nigel Farage in a high-stakes by-election. Europe correspondent Elias Clure has more from Clacton on Sea.
7: Nick, the incredible flying brick, is running in this election. He's, of course, dressed as a brick, no surprises there. Howling Lord Hope, Baron von Thunderclap, they're all from the official monster-raving loony party. And woke Trump Kazi, who says he's the woke Donald Trump. He says he's running for a serious reason, but a lot of these joke candidates, the voters in Clacton, don't really see the funny side of it. And that's because there is, I guess, a sense that these guys might be taking the mickey. It's devolved into a bit of a farce. And ultimately, the voters want something done for the town.
4: Israel says more troops will be sent to Qusra in the occupied West Bank, where two Palestinian families have been trapped inside their homes by settlers since Sunday. The families say their water and power has been cut and they have dwindling food supplies. The Israeli military is facing increasing pressure to halt rogue land seizures by settlers who are emboldened by the right-wing government of Prime Minister Benjamin Netanyahu. All settlements are illegal under international law. The critical 72-hour rescue window is nearing its close in Colombia after a devastating earthquake that's killed hundreds of people and left hundreds more missing. Eight people have been rescued alive in the last 2 days from a collapsed apartment building in the city of Cali. But Paula Giraldo's niece and the girl's maternal grandparents are among dozens still trapped under the rubble since the collapse. She's grateful for all the volunteers who've turned up.
8: It's amazing to see so many good people giving everything they can. So many committed people, even putting their own lives at risk to help us and to help so many people in this situation.
4: A video posted by a Tamil film star showing him cuddling an endangered gibbon has triggered an investigation by Indian wildlife officials. Award-winning actor Vikram was seen hugging and playing with a lar gibbon in a now-deleted Instagram video. Tamil Nadu's Forest Department has since begun investigating how the ape, native to Southeast Asia, came to be at a private home and whether rules governing its possession and transfer were followed. Socceroo and new Hull City signing Lucas Harrington says he's excited to get started with his new Premier League club. The 18-year-old defender from Brisbane's put pen to paper on a 5-year deal after being signed from US club Colorado Rapids for an undisclosed fee. The Tigers were promoted to the English top flight after winning the championship playoff final against Middlesbrough in May. In an interview with Hull City, Harrington says he can't wait to play.
9: Just the opportunity that playing for this club has, you know, obviously playing in the Premier League, one of the best leagues in the world, is a dream come true. And to hear from the club and the coaching staff has just been so exciting for me. And yeah, I can't wait to get started.
10: Weather for Brisbane for Friday, August 14th. There'll be an overnight low of 10 degrees. Then it's going to be mostly sunny with a top of 24. Logan and Redcliffe, clear day and 23 degrees. Ipswich, 3 degrees overnight with a top of 24 on the way. Clear and 22 for the Gold Coast, clear and 23 for the Sunshine Coast.

0: South Australia and the Territory. Wherever you are, you should be getting us loud and clear. There are no problems with reception tonight, with broadcast or maintenance. So wherever you are, right across the land on local, on the local radio network and right through the Pacific, courtesy of Radio Australia too. 6 past 10 in Port Moresby and Fiji, Kiribati and Tuvalu at 6 past midnight. Good to be with you guys and everybody else. We've got plenty on tonight, so I hope you can stay with us. Remember those numbers, 1-300-800-222. We've got the Mighty Challenge coming up later, of course, so plenty of fun there and other things besides. Text always on 0467 922 702, but if you want to really share and be part of the show, give me a call. All right, coming up tonight in our first hour, an edition of Motor Talk with Toby Hagan. So if you'd like to get your question in early, 1-300-800-222 is the number. By the way, if you want to grab our podcasts, just the best way to do it is click onto the Listen app. That is ABC Listen. Type Nightlife into the search bar and you can get heaps of podcasts, as well as last night's challenge as well too, by the way. Whole heap of things up there. Last night we looked at some of the things we think we know about food in a segment on food myths. If you drop your toast on the carpet, for example, is there any such thing as a 5-second rule? Is MSG bad for you? All that stuff. It was an interesting conversation with Dr. Nathan Keeler. From the University of Tassie. He's a chemist. Here's a little of it.
1: My father had a thing about people drying their hands on tea towels.
0: Oh, yeah.
1: No, you don't dry your hands on the tea towel. You dry your crockery and your machinery on the tea towel.
0: Oh, so you dry your hands on the back of your pants or something, do you?
1: I mean, I just don't dry hands on tea towels. Do you?
0: Florence, I think I've firmly established no one's coming to my house anymore. But here we go again, Florence. Yes, I do.
1: Oh, what does your expert think?
2: Well, I certainly have a separation. We have hand towels and tea towels.
1: Yes.
2: And the problem is with any of these things, whenever you have a towel that stays wet, you have the possibility for microbes to thrive. So that's why if you leave your laundry in a washing machine with the door closed, it gets a bit musty and smelly, and that's because there are various microbes reproducing. So we do want to have towels that we use separated in jobs. But again, personal levels of comfort will vary. There's logic behind not using the tea towel for a hand towel
1: A tea towel is for the crockery and the machinery. A tea towel is not for your hands.
0: I've been told. Not just that, my attitude towards mould on bread, mould on cheese, eating stuff past the use-by date. I know. As I say, no one's coming around my place for dinner anyway, so it'll be a lonely life. 1-300-800-222 is the number. Motor Talk Thursday, Toby Hagan's joining us again tonight. He'll be live from New Zealand, by the way. Toby, I'll ask him what he's been doing. He's been driving one of the cheapest Chinese electrics on the market. He's also got news on Honda's first EV, the Super One. It's the cheapest non-Chinese electric car on the Australian market as well. So anyway, we'll take calls on that, 1-300-800-222. Send him a text, 0467 922 702. Second hour of the program, looking forward to a chat with John Black tonight, Executive Chairman of Australian Development Strategies. He's great on polls and data, John. We'll be doing something of a dive into the Victorian state election, also the ways that immigration policies might be driving voter patterns. It's certainly a grievance issue. Does it shift votes? It'll be interesting to see his take on all of that, plus the decision to bail out the Tomago aluminium smelter in the Hunter Valley. A lazy $2.5 billion of taxpayers' money. Is that playing well, do you think, or not? I'll ask him. Foreign correspondent tonight, Pakistan is celebrating 79 years of independence tomorrow. Been a pretty difficult journey. Many might have seen Pakistan as something of a basket case country for many years, but in 2026, Pakistan stepped up, taking a very prominent role in efforts to mediate between the US and Iran in the Middle East war. And just last week, Pakistan signed a very significant defence agreement with Turkey and Saudi Arabia as well. So maybe things are on the up and up. We'll talk some more in our second hour with foreign correspondent in Pakistan, Aziz Azhar. Also in the second hour, We'll get back to the old thing about washing fruit too, by the way. It's a bit of a follow-up from last night. Mighty Challenge is on. Issues of the day.

gee, there's plenty of things around. So we'll tap into that just before, of course, we get to perhaps the main business of the last hour, which is Dave's Disc. Dave is in Disc Under for tonight's presentation. He's paying tribute to REM, instrumental in bringing alternative rock into the mainstream in the 80s and the 90s. And one of the biggest tracks of the time, The Timeless.

0: Yeah, that's coming up. Looking forward to that in the last hour of the program. All right, everybody ready? We've got the garage door up.
1: Motor Talk with Toby Hagan.
0: Toby, of course, is a professional motoring writer who also undertakes paid contract work for various brands as an individual and in his business. So this commercial work is entirely separate from his editorial reviews, and Toby is committed to accuracy and fairness in all his reporting and maintains full editorial independence across any content he produces. All right, Toby's actually joining us live via audio from New Zealand. Toby, good evening to you. Welcome.
2: G'day, Phil.
0: What are you doing in the long white cloud?
2: I have been driving around on snow and ice, having a bit of fun in electric cars and plug-in hybrids. So yeah, it's pretty cool.
0: Oh, wow. Okay. Well, south or north or whereabouts are you? South.
2: Yeah. So out of Queenstown. So there's an amazing facility here, a testing and development facility. We're using part of that. We have been using part of that. So it's incredible. It's on top of a mountain. So a lot of the car companies use it for testing, particularly at this time of year. Obviously, Northern Hemisphere is a lot warmer. Mm-hmm. So suddenly this part of New Zealand turns into a pretty good place to go and test cars. But a lot of the car companies, including a fair few of the luxury brands, also use it for customer days and so on. So basically, get out on the snow and ice and have a bit of fun. It's pretty cool.
0: Okay. Lost any over the edge?
2: Not that I know of. I'm hoping they haven't. I mean, look, any proving ground, it's interesting. They have incidents. You know, there are things that go wrong. Obviously, they're pushing cars to the extreme, but that's not what we've been doing. It's you know, it's all pretty well organised, and they make sure that the things are pretty well sorted. So yeah, it's been great. The cars we've been driving have been on snow tyres, but also with studs. So we've got mild studs in the tyres to give you a little bit more grip, but you still don't have a whole lot of grip. And one of the cars I was driving today had more power than a Formula One car, like about 30 or 40% more power than a Formula One car. And that's about the last thing you need on snow, to be honest. It's a fair bit of grunt.
0: Yeah, exactly. We'll get to what you've been driving in a moment. But July sales figures, interestingly, because, you know, there's been national news about the so-called tipping point and more EVs are being bought than ICE cars, but not so in July. Toyota's back at number one. BYD is comfortably second.
2: Yeah, that's right. I mean, we saw obviously in June, BYD got within a few hundred vehicles of Toyota sales. They had a huge burst towards the end of the financial year. But no, Toyota very comfortably number one. And Toyota has been saying for months that the second half of the year is going to be when they get more stock and they can finally realise, particularly RAV4. The new RAV4 went on sale 2 or 3 months ago now, and they're starting to finally get really solid stock of that in. So that's a pretty important one for them. So huge month for Toyota. So it's been pretty strong for them. That said, BYD is still absolutely entrenched in number two. So to have a brand that didn't exist here 4 years ago suddenly be the second biggest brand in the country is pretty amazing. So that's still going well. And obviously China still booming. I mean, you look at the Chinese brands generally and they are rocketing up the sales charts pretty much at the expense of a lot of the Japanese brands. So, you know, Mitsubishi, Nissan, Subaru and Mazda and so on are all finding it pretty tough. It's certainly fairly challenging in that sort of, you know, where you see a lot of the activity with value and people wanting to pick up a car that's just sort of, you know, a decent car for a decent price. Suddenly it's that whole landscape's changing quite a bit.
0: Hilux still on top, ahead of what, RAV4, then Tesla Model Y.
2: Yeah. I mean, it's
0: it's not to say that EVs and PHEVs aren't continuing to be strong. They are.
2: No, absolutely. And this is the thing. It's, you know, it was still about, well, EVs, battery electric vehicles, pure battery electric vehicles, made up about 23% of the market again. Mm. So still extremely strong for EVs, you know, sort of triple where they were at this time last year. So it's going very strongly. And as you point out, the Tesla Model Y, which is, you know, in June was the, or June and May and June was the top selling vehicle in the country. And now it's still the third best selling vehicle and by far the best selling EV on the market. So it's been pretty strong.
0: Okay. You've driven this Geely EX2. This is the second cheapest EV on the market. It's one of the cheapest cars, actually. When we started talking about these electric cars a while back, Toby, they were well over 40, 50,000.
2: Yeah.
0: This one's now 26,490 plus on road,
2: yeah.
0: Which is, what, another couple of grand maybe.
2: Yeah. Bit over 29 drive away. So it's, pretty sharp.
0: It was the top selling car in China last year. What's it like?
2: Yeah.
0: What's it like?
2: That's it. Last year, they sold 450,000 of these in China. So not just the top-selling EV, but the top-selling car. Now one of the cheapest cars in Australia. So it's it's also has the I did some looking into it. You get two versions. So a 60 kilowatt is the entry level version, and then an 85 kilowatt version. 60 kilowatt one is officially the least powerful new car on sale in Australia, just by 1 kilowatt to the Suzuki Swift. So it's so not a whole lot of grunt. That said, they didn't have any of those at the media launch. We only drove the more powerful ones, which was that's $30,990 plus on road costs. But still fairly modest, 85 kilowatts, 150 newton meters, not a whole lot of grunt. But one of the things, and I've touched on this previously, when you've got the torque so easily accessible, so that 150 newton meters is not a big number, but it's really easily accessible, pretty feisty in terms of off the line and just zipping around town. So it makes it pretty easy to...
0: For a zippy around town car.
2: Yeah, it just makes them pretty easy to drive. So from that perspective, it's really good. One of the things that surprised me, some of the competitors to this car, things like the MG4 Urban, the BYD Atto 1, that MG4 Urban is a really great car, great space, heaps going for it, but it's quite noisy. You get quite a bit of road noise and so on. This EX2 is the opposite. It's actually really quiet and refined, which is quite unusual at that end of the market. So pretty good from that perspective. One area it's let down is the steering. It's pretty mushy and average, which is a shame because the rest of the car drives pretty well. It's pretty good and pretty decent around town. It's also got good storage levels. So it's the boot's not massive, but it's handy enough. It's got really good storage pockets throughout the car, and a frunk or a small storage area under the bonnet. So that's unusual at that end of the market in EVs. Normally the entry level ones don't bother with that, and this one has got a space under there for storing charging cables or some valuables and so on. So all up, it's added a bit of depth to that entry level of the market.
0: Okay, 1-300-800-222 is the number. Paul from Coogee in WA is on the line. Lines are free if you want to grab one. 1-300-800-222. G'day, Paul.
3: Hey, Paul, is it?
0: Yeah. G'day, Paul.
3: Yeah, and Toby. I tow a van.
0: Mm-hmm.
3: Just over 2 ton with the D-Max Isuzu.
0: Yep.
3: Just wondering if there's any electric options. I go off-road quite a lot.
0: Mm-hmm.
3: It's got 180,000 on it. It's a 2020 model, so yeah.
2: Yeah, look, in terms of full electric options, not a whole lot that'll necessarily do what you want it to do right now. So there are some electric utes. So Toyota just released the electric Hilux a month or two ago, and it's limited. I think it's 2-ton towing, so it's not really going to suit you. But on top of that, it's only got 245 kilometres of range, and you can probably—I haven't tested it—but you can probably halve that once you're towing. So essentially, it's not really going to work for the average tower. Toyota knows that. They're basically—it's been brought in essentially for fleets, particularly mining fleets. Some of them want to use them out on the mines. But we need bigger battery packs to be able to make those sorts of vehicles work for what you want to do, the sort of, more remote area touring and towing a decent size trailer. That will come. It'll all happen, over the next, whether

0: 2 years, 5 years, 10 years, we're going to see that sort of thing become more available. But where the car makers are sort of trying to solve your conundrum at the moment is with plug-in hybrids. So we're starting to see a lot of plug-in hybrid vehicles that, you know, use electric motors for a lot of the driving, particularly the lower speed driving below about 80 k's an hour. And then they've got a petrol engine there for extending the range for longer distance touring. And quite a few of those from GWM and BYD and so on now have 3.5-ton tow capacity. So they're matching the Isuzus and Rangers and Hiluxes and so on in terms of tow capacity. Mm-hmm. So yeah, they're starting to make it up with that.
1: Okay.
2: And their range?
0: So their EV only range is usually somewhere around about 100 kilometres, obviously less if you're towing. And their overall range, you'll often see some big numbers claimed, like, you know, 1,000 kilometres or something like that. But if, you know, looking at social media and some of the testing I've done, often it's around 600, 700, 800 kilometres combined between petrol and electricity. But, you know, not miles off a diesel, basically, similar to a diesel. But when they're running in hybrid mode, so the one thing with all plug-in hybrids, including the utes, you'll often see a really appealing number on the windscreen sticker, the official government sticker they've got to put on the windscreen. It'll be often quite low, you know, 2 or 3 litres, 100 kilometres, and you think, wow, that's pretty good. But when they're running in hybrid mode, so once you've depleted the battery pack and it's running purely as a hybrid, they'll often use many multiples of that. So you can easily use 10 or 12 litres, 100 kilometres. And when you're towing, more again. So, you know, a lot of the feedback has been that essentially once you're out and towing and using them as a touring type vehicle, they'll often use similar amounts of fuel to a diesel when it's loaded. But obviously you've got the advantage of, you know, when you're driving it around town and able to charge off electricity, you've got that advantage of much lower running costs then.
3: Mm. Okay. Thanks, Paul. 1-300-800-222 is the number. Hey, you've driven this new BMW iX3.
0: Yeah, now this is...
3: people have been waiting for this thing, haven't they? Yeah, go on.
0: Yeah, so this is what they call the Neue class or new class. So it's essentially BMW announced this architecture, the platform, the underpinnings of this car. They announced it 3 or 4 years ago and said, we're basically hitting reset and coming out with this new template for the cars, the structure they're building them on. So this is the first one in Australia. So pretty big expectations for it. And the previous iX3 was a pretty good seller. So the previous one was essentially a converted version of the X3, the mid-sized SUV. This one, yes, it shares the name, but completely different car. So there's still an X3. Now there's an iX3, but the body, everything underneath and everything is completely different between the two cars. So the thing that really surprised me with this car is... They've done a lot of work. BMW obviously prides itself on engineering. They've done a lot of work on trying to leverage the electric architecture essentially in the car. So one of the cool things they've done with the electric motors, for example, they're actually using them as part of the suspension system. So when you go over a speed hump or a large bump, it can micro-control the electric motor to try and reduce how it actually comes down off that bump. So it's got all these sensors and so on working in there to try and control it and just reduce the amount of body movement and how it absorbs that bump ever so slightly by using the electric motor and feeding enough power and regenerative braking into it at exactly the right time. So some pretty clever stuff there. And also the way it stops, so they've actually built in a smooth stopping system. So, you know, when you come up to stop in a car and if you don't want to get that sort of last little jolt when the car comes to a stop, you've got to feed your foot off and just be quite gentle on it to try and get that stop going. This car does it all automatically. So it's one of the smoothest stopping cars we've ever driven. So it's amazing how well it pulls up. And on top of that, it's relatively well priced, starting at around 90 grand. The ones we drove were more like 120, so they were the more powerful versions. But you know, really, really nice to drive. They've done an amazing job. Probably the biggest criticism, the ride quality. So they've gone a little bit more towards the driving enjoyment side, taken a little bit of edge off the way it absorbs bumps. But overall, it's a pretty impressive thing.
3: Okay, 1-300-800-222 is the number if you would like to call. Just on the text line, Helen says, Richard in Wollongong says, I'm planning on purchasing a 7-seat EV. Not a big vehicle, suitable for mostly city driving. What do you reckon?
0: Yeah, they're not a big vehicle, it's the challenge. So

0: Mercedes-Benz EQB is not a big vehicle, and it's got seven seats, but it's the third row is very much an occasional third row. So you're not going to be putting adults back there and keeping them happy. It's more for smaller people and kids. It's also the EQB. Yeah, I mean it's okay. It's a essentially converted petrol car. So it's there's some compromises there. But then you're stepping up to much larger vehicles. So Hyundai Ioniq 9, Kia EV9. Both of them good vehicles. Both of them quite expensive, over $100,000, and they're big, so they are sizable. But if you can, if you can stomach the price, they're good buying. But there's, I'm trying to get my head around where else the seven seaters are in that more affordable end. There's not a whole lot at the moment. You know, the one that's sort of taken off, if you can live with a six seater, is the Tesla Model Y L. So the longer version of the Model Y. And it's got six seats, so it's 2, 2, and 2. And again, the third row is tight, but it's selling in big numbers, and there's a lot to like about it. And that's probably the best compromise if you can do with six seats instead of seven.
1: Okay, all righty, Phil from Piper's River. G'day, Phil.
2: G'day there. How you going?
1: Pretty good. What's up?
2: That's good. Look, I've had a RAV since 21 years ago.
1: You mean a RAV4, a RAV, yeah, Toyota RAV4.
2: RAV4. It's only got 555,000 Ks on it, and I was wondering whether I ought to buy another one.
0: only 555,000.
1: Only 555,000, Phil.
2: Well, it might be a couple more over that.
1: Yeah, no. This is a petrol engine car doing over 550,000 Ks. Okay, Phil, you might. I don't know, Toby, this is getting towards the end, isn't it?
0: It depends if it's well looked after, and it's, big K cars can sometimes go, if they've been serviced well, and Toyotas often have 6-month, 10,000 K service intervals. I don't think RAV4s quite that short. Often that's with their four-wheel drives. But if you service them well and all that sort of stuff, and often if they're country driving, big kilometres, you can go further, but certainly 500,000 Ks is getting up there. So you're saying you don't know whether to buy another one? Is that what you're getting at?
2: Yeah, I was sort of wondering whether it's, are they still as good as they were?
1: What are the new ones like?
0: They're better.
1: They're better.
0: So the RAV4s, the new RAV4 that's come out, which still shares a bit with the old RAV4 underneath, but it's a significant step up in terms of going back over previous iterations of RAV4. I think where the RAV4 suddenly, it's long been a popular car and long done a lot right, but from 2019 onwards, when they did the new one then, that was a huge step up, I thought. And the one that they've just done a few months ago is also a pretty big step up too. So it's a much better car. The negative with it is it's they've priced it accordingly. So it's a little bit more than some of the competitors. And it's hybrid only these days. Yeah. It drives really well. It's they've packed a fair bit of gear in it. And you can get a plug-in hybrid. The first time we've had a plug-in hybrid version in a RAV4. So you can recharge it externally and drive it on electricity, and it's actually a pretty good hybrid. So I'd say if you're in that market for a mid-sized SUV, it should certainly be on your shortlist, but it shouldn't be the only thing there, because there's a lot of great options in that market. Hyundai Tucson, Kia Sportage, Nissan X-Trail, e-Power, Honda CR-V, all those cars are really good mid-sized SUVs that also should be on the shortlist as well.
1: I would think so, Phil. All right, thank you. Shane from Elwood. Sorry, Shane, you've been waiting there. Hello.
3: No, thank you. And, look, I was really worrying about these super cheap prices, but also workers in China getting paid $2 an hour. What does the industry think about that? The vehicles are banned in the US. Is that why? What do the industry think about workers getting paid $2 an hour?
1: Low wages. I don't know. What do we know anything about wage rates in Chinese car factories?
0: No. So I don't know what they're getting paid. I don't know. And I'm not sure if that figure's correct. Certainly, the production costs in China generally tend to be lower, which is obviously one reason they can make the cars.
1: A lot of American cars are made in China anyway, aren't they?
0: Summer. So yeah. Not a lot, but summer, absolutely made in America. And that's caused some issues with the big brands because they've essentially banned them. They put, I think, it's 100% tariffs on them in the States. But keep in mind, to answer your question, that's not the reason they're banned from the States. The reason they've got the huge tariff on the States in the States is because they're trying to protect their local car makers. So obviously we don't have any car makers now in Australia. America has a very solid car industry, and they're trying to protect that and make sure that their car makers can, you know, start to fight back. They do realise, you remember we had the chat with Jim Farley, the boss of the global boss of Ford, and they are absolutely aware of the threat that's imminent or that's there, and that they need to respond. But you know, you can't turn it around overnight, so they're having to respond. But yeah, I mean, it's you know, what's going on in the Chinese car market. You know, there's at least 100 brands. Some figures have it as 200 brands in China. The general consensus is that the majority of those brands will not survive, that there's going to be some culling and some falling by the wayside for some of them. But, you know, there's intense competition, obviously, between those brands and between the traditional car makers to try and get market share and make money. And the reality is, at the moment, quite a few of them either don't make much money, or some of them are actually making a loss. So, yeah, it's a pretty challenging industry. But yeah, it's you know, the other thing that makes Chinese cars quite affordable is not just labor rates; it's also production and how they do things. So, there's really they have a lot of component sharing, and the industry generally has a lot of component sharing. You know, you go to Volkswagen Group's a good example, and they've got all the different brands, Audi and Porsche and Skoda and Cooper and so on, and they'll share components between a lot of those brands. But the Chinese car companies tend to do it not only between their cars within their brands and their group, but also between themselves. And, you know, the amount of cars I've driven where you can see things like the touchscreen, the center touchscreen is clearly shared across multiple brands. So it's one supplier building one component, but doing a heck of a lot of them so they can build them more affordably, essentially, produce that part more affordably. Mm-hmm. And even on little things like, you know, maybe door latches and that sort of stuff, again, whereas other car makers might have different door latches for different cars, they'll produce one component that'll be used across multiple brands. So instead of costing, I'm throwing a figure out there, instead of costing 80 cents, it costs 30 cents or 40 cents. So it's it just all adds up to a car that's cheaper to manufacture. And the world's taking notice. You know, you look at Toyota, you know, sort of reset what people expect of vehicle manufacturing and vehicle costs 30, 40, 50 years ago. You know, now the Chinese are sort of hitting the button again and saying, okay, we've stepped it up again.
1: Yeah. Joey in Coffs Harbour. G'day, Joey.
4: Hey, gents. Hey, love the show.
1: Thank you.
4: My question is in relation to the position of the steering wheel in the new RAV. I was in the market looking for a midsize SUV, and recently one of them sat in the brand new RAV. The steering wheel sits 2 to 3 inches left off centre.
0: I haven't noticed that.
1: Really?
4: Yeah, seriously.
1: Well, when you're sitting in the seat.
4: Yeah, and if you put your hand straight ahead, the steering wheel sits, 2 inches to the left. And I asked the guy, and he made up something that was totally illogical. He said, oh, it's better for right-handed drivers.
0: No, that sounds like rubbish.
1: Okay.
4: If it's worth a look.
0: I haven't noticed them, and I've driven the car, and I've driven quite a few of them, and it never struck me. Look, I have driven cars in the past. I can't think of specific ones where things have been a little off center. Sometimes the pedals can be off center or in a sort of odd position, and that can be related to left to right-hand drive production. So sometimes a car can be engineered for left-hand drive, and then they've, you know, Australia said we want some, and they try and figure out how to do it for right-hand drive. But something like a RAV4 is designed from the outset for left and right-hand drive. So, you know, the vast majority of cars are. As I said, I haven't noticed that. I must go and have a look. But certainly it's got nothing to do with right-hand drivers.
1: Thanks, Joey. Interesting one. Bye-bye. 1-300-800-222 is the number. Line's free if you want to grab one. David from Toowoomba. G'day, David.
5: Yeah, hi. Toby, just considering I got a Prado 2014 3-litre pre-DPF model and thinking of upgrading. Would you, and maybe not to a brand new, but one with low Ks on it, the 48-volt system in the Prados compared to the slightly older ones, 22, 23 prior to that?
0: What's your view? The 48-volt.
5: Well, we do a bit of off-roading and touring, but it also gets used to take the kids to school on a daily basis.
0: Yeah, so the only advantage you're going to get from that 48-volt system, which is a mild hybrid system, Toyota, can't even think what they call it, 48-volt assist or something like that. The only advantage you're going to get is very, very mild fuel saving around town. So maybe 1%, 2%, 3% around town. It's going to do pretty much nothing on the open road and pretty much nothing in four-wheel driving. So, it was just to get their fuel number down ever so slightly and putting in a relatively affordable technology to try and reduce that fuel number. You can't feel it at all to drive, so it drives pretty much the same as the old 2.8-litre four-cylinder turbo diesel in the Prado in terms of the way it drives. The biggest difference I think you'll notice between your Prado and the new one, well, there's a few differences, but one of the big ones is the steering. It's gone from hydraulic power steering to electric power steering, and that does make a big difference, particularly around town. It's not only crisper in terms of the steering, but lighter and just easier generally to manoeuvre. So, it's a good thing. It's obviously relatively expensive, and you've probably heard a little bit about the packaging because of that 48-volt assist system. They package the battery for it in the essentially above the rear axle, and so the floor sits up quite high, and it robs sort of boot space. And particularly on the 7-seater versions, there's quite a high boot floor that is pretty impractical. There are conversions, but there are aftermarket companies doing conversions to the floor, and it's usually about $1,000, I think, to try and give you more space. But Toyota is also working on a fix as well, so they're saying that probably in the next 12 months, certainly by the end of next year, they will have some sort of fix in the market to. Given they've had quite a bit of feedback on that side of it, but the Prado is it's a terrific off roader. It's mega off road in terms of capability and so on. Hugely impressive in that department. But they also charge for it, so it's not super cheap. So if you're looking at one of those second hand or near new one, that's probably a good way to go.
5: That's what we're looking at. Thanks very much, Matt. Okay. We just did to the Cape and back again. Well, the existing one. Thanks.
1: Nice.
0: Yeah, cool.
1: Good luck. Cheers. Yeah, thank you. What a trip. Hey, here's another one. We're on the text line. We're intending to buy a 22-foot semi-off-road caravan, dual axle, and we want to do a long lap around Australia for 2 or 3 years. Two adults, dog, solar, Starlink, electric bikes, etc. We're looking for a suitable vehicle to tow the caravan and provide some additional storage. What are your thoughts on the Ford Ranger Super Duty XLT? Are there some other good options?
0: Yeah, I mean, look, the big advantage with the Super Duty, so you've got the regular Ford Ranger, and the Super Duty has roughly almost double the payload of the regular utes. So whereas the regular utes are around a ton, it's got up to sort of 1.7, 1.8 tons around that. So the significance there is if you want to go loading up, which it sounds like they do with all the gear, and it's pretty easy to sometimes get close to the maximum payload of the car. When you've got something like that, it gives you a fair bit of headroom. You can pack everything on board and not worry about overloading it. It's also got a 4.5-ton tow capacity, which it sounds like they're unlikely to go for that. But again, it gives you the additional headroom there. So where Ford's really trying to the market they're really trying to tap into with that car is people who previously been buying Toyota Land Cruiser 70 series. So the range has got more payload, more tow capacity, and it's a more comfortable car generally. So, yeah, Ranger Super Duty is a terrific way to go. It is not cheap, though. It's sort of $90,000 start price. But everything is done to that car, whereas with the regular utes, for a big trip like that, you're often going and putting extra things on it. With the Super Duty, it's already got the long-range fuel tank. It's already got the heavy-duty underbody protection. It's got the steel bar at the front. It's got a lot of gear in it. It's also heavy. It's a reasonably heavy thing. And because you've got that extra weight, and the bigger wheels and tyres. So it actually changes, essentially changes the gearing of the car because the rolling radius of the tyres is larger. So even though it's got a V6 turbo diesel, it's still, it feels a little bit leisurely in terms of the way it drives. But look, for cruising, you know, 60, 80, 100, it's, it'll be fine for that. It's just not as perky as the other V6 diesel ranges.
1: Mm, okay. All righty, 1-300-800-222 is the number. Jennifer from Drummoyne. Hi, Jen.
6: Hi, how are you?
1: Pretty good.
6: Good. I was just wondering about Peugeot pulling out of the Australian market.
1: Yeah.
6: And whether you'd risk buying a new Peugeot if they're not going to have the support network here.
0: Yeah, I mean, look, Peugeot is part of the big Stellantis group, which has got a bunch of other brands, including Jeep and Alfa Romeo and so on. So they'll still have the parent company, Stellantis, will still have a presence here, obviously. That said, it was done in Australia. Peugeot was done in Australia by an importer. But, you know, Australian consumer law says that even when a brand disappears, they still have to provide after-sales support. So the previous importer, Inchcape, and as I said, Stellantis, they're two companies that know a lot about after-sales support. So I don't imagine it'll be an enormous issue in terms of finding spare parts and so on. That should still be available. And to be fair, Stellantis has actually said they would like to see Peugeot continue here, but they just haven't announced how that would happen yet. So there is a chance, I would say a fairly slim chance, but there is a chance that Peugeot could potentially be continue to be offered here, just not necessarily the way it's been done. The thing is, you're not going to have, obviously, if they do pull out as we're expecting, you're not going to have the Peugeot dealerships around the place. So finding those parts may not.
1: Oh, hello, Toby. We dropped Toby dropped out on us. Toby's in New Zealand. Has something happened?
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1: 1-300-800-222 is the number. Toby's talking to us live from New Zealand. So we're just trying to reconnect. Land of the Long White Cloud connections have gone down. Just back on that steering wheel being 2 or 3 inches. To the left in the RAV4, one of my texters says, I love being off-centre. Yeah, okay. Jane in Hobart reckons the same, that her Yaris Plus is the same. Their wheel is off-centre to the left as well. I wonder if that's how you're sitting on it. That's how you're seated at it. I don't know. Tobes, we got you back. I think we have.
0: I'm here. Yeah, yeah, sorry. Yeah, technology's let us down.
1: That's all right. That's all right. Go on.
0: So yeah, I mean, it's I'd expect you'd still be able to find parts. It may not be quite as easy, but yeah. You know, the big thing is I'd with a brand like that that's obviously struggled. For me to come down to price, I wouldn't be paying full freight for one. But if they're offering it at a decent discount, then it could be appealing.
1: Yep. John from Colac, what's a recommended first car option for an 18-year-old? Maybe 10 to 15K range.
0: Yeah, I mean, I've said this before, but I would be sticking more to the Asian brands. So, you know, Hyundai, Kia, Toyota, Mazda, those sorts of cars, and trying to find one that where there's a lot of them on the market. So a good example would be a Mazda 3. Mm. The Mazda 3 was the top-selling car in the country in the, 2011, 12, 13. And if you go a little bit beyond that, I don't know the numbers directly off the top of my head, but I would have thought you'd be able to get one that's maybe 5, 6, 7 years old, and as I said, there'd be plenty on that used car market, and that would be pretty solid buying. There's other options out there, Hyundai i30, that sort of thing would also make sense. Just keep in mind, in the used car market, obviously we've seen a huge boom in terms of SUVs and people wanting SUVs, and it's often design led. People like the more upright stance and so on. But, which in some instances has seen the price of used SUVs hold up quite well, and the price of used hatchbacks, the regular hatches like those, like the Mazda 3s and Corollas and so on, maybe not quite as well. They're still solid, absolutely, but I'd be trying to look for some of them that stand out. Another one on the list would be Kia Cerato, would also be good buying as well. And that's the Kia comes with a 7-year warranty. So if you can get a 5 or 6-year-old one, it'll have some factory warranty left on it as well.
1: Okay. Lachlan from Fairfield. G'day, Lachlan.
8: Yeah, hi. Just interested in possibility of a purchase of a Tesla Model Y as opposed to looking at a BYD, either a C-Line 7 or the Atto 3, although apparently Atto 3 is a new model coming out, so they're not available at the moment for purchase.
0: So yeah, there's an updated version of the Atto 3. They've just announced the pricing on it, and I think it's drive-away-ish, mid-40,000, somewhere around that. So

0: and longer range and all that sort of stuff. As we see often with the new EVs, they tend to bump the EV range up a fair bit. So Model Y, obviously, the C-Line 7 is a direct rival to the Model Y. The Atto 3, if you don't need the space, then it's a good way to save $10,000 or $15,000 and get into something smaller. But if you want the space and that extra flexibility and so on that brings with it, then the C-Line 7 is the way to go, or the Model Y. So the options in that end of the market, you know, there's other ones out there, things like XPeng G6, Zeekr 7X is sort of a little bit more upmarket in terms of the luxury and so on. But between the Tesla and the BYD, I would put the Tesla a fraction ahead in terms of overall ownership, having access to that Tesla charging network, full charging network. They've opened up parts of it, but to get the full charging network, you need to own a Tesla. And it is still really good buying. So, yeah, the C-Line 7 is terrific in terms of, I think, things like the finishes and attention to detail in the cabinet looks a little bit more upmarket, but the Model Y drives a fraction better and is also really clever and space efficient and pretty sharply priced.
1: Okay.
2: Great.
1: Thanks, Lachlan. Bye-bye. Good luck with it all. Peter from Coburg. G'day, Pete.
3: Thank you for your program, Philip.
1: Pleasure.
3: And Toby, looking for a van, sort of multi-purpose sort of van. What's your thoughts on the multi-van, the Volkswagen multi-van or equivalent of that type, rather than sort of go, say, for a Hiace?
0: So do you want a van that is to carry goods or people? Basically, do you want a people mover?
3: Probably both. I mean, more sort of children, of course, say three kids. But also I've got a car allowance with work and I just sort of like the aspect of, say, having the ability to put, say, tools in the back and being a service engineer, sort of tools in the back and having that as an option as well. Sort of what...
0: Yeah. Yeah, because in Volkswagen land, they've sort of split it now. So you've got the Transporter, which is the van one. So it's basically the commercial vehicle. And then you've got the multi-van, which is the people mover. And they are very different vehicles underneath. So the Transporter is essentially a rejigged or a rebadged Ford Transit. So underneath, it shares all its gear and everything with the Ford Transit. It's essentially, as I said, Ford running gear and everything underneath, whereas the multivan has gone away from traditional van-like architecture and it's actually got a passenger car architecture underneath it. So the same one you get under a lot of the regular Volkswagen passenger cars. So the idea was that they said, we'll make the multivan be more everyday user friendly at the expense of a little bit of load, you know, how much you can carry and all that sort of stuff, because that's not the commercial vehicle. They've got the Transporter to do that. So it depends a little bit which way you go there. If you do want the multivan with the seats, you know, with the 7-seat version and so on, then I would also stick something like a Kia Carnival and so on the list, but that might not tick the box for what you're trying to achieve with your tools and everything, because it's not quite that commercial vehicle side. So it gets a little bit tricky. I mean, you mentioned a Toyota Hiace, but that again, that's more van, so it's more commercial vehicle sort of thing. For what you're talking of, trying to have a best of both worlds, it's I can't think of anything off the top of my head that'll do the trick. Something like a Hyundai Staria Load. From memory, they do a two-row version of that, so you can get the space and the sort seat, of the load ability in the back, and that would be probably a pretty good way to go, I think, in terms of that midway trying to achieve both.
3: Yeah, I haven't heard sort of good reports on them in terms of reliability and so forth. I don't know what your thoughts are on that, but
0: I haven't heard negatives on that one, but yeah, I mean, it's the engine the diesel engine that gets in there is used across a bunch of Hyundais and Kias. They share it across various cars. I haven't heard including the Kia Tasman, the Ute they've got. So I haven't heard huge negatives on that. But can't really comment on that reliability side. But okay. The sort of trying to get a bit of both worlds is I think that'd probably be closest of them all to trying to achieve that.
1: Thanks, Peter. 1-300-800-222. Catherine from Normanhurst wants to know, Phil and Toby, what are your thoughts on that?

0: guy that sold his car. It was a high, it was a Land Cruiser, wasn't it? With nearly a million kilometres on the speedo.
1: Yeah.
0: Would the speedo have reset back to zero after hitting a million k's?
1: Well, that's what they didn't know. So it was very high. I can't remember, it was 999999, but it was up around there. And they didn't know. They didn't quite know which way it was going to go. I would have thought it would go back to zeros, but that's purely me guessing. I don't think car makers put too much thought into that in engineering
0: a car. It would have to go back to zero, wouldn't it? The next thing on the dial would be zero, surely.
1: Yeah, well, if you go back to cars in the 60s and 70s, and they used to top out at 100,000, admittedly 100,000 miles. Mm. And when it was obviously an analog or mechanical system then. And they used to typically reset to zero, so you could run the clock over and suddenly have a brand new car, which was good. but I'm not sure with that. But it's certainly it was a 2009 model, that car, and it's done some Ks, a million Ks in whatever that is, 17 years or something. It's getting up there.
0: It wouldn't be a record, but
1: it's definitely a record, and around the world we've seen cars do a few million kilometres, but it's certainly extremely rare. So it's having a car with that high mileage is pretty huge.
0: Yeah. A lot of oil changes in all that, I think, to keep it
1: going.
0: Well,
1: yeah, because I touched on that earlier, right? Toyota with a Land Cruiser, it's 6 month, 10,000 kilometre service intervals for that car. So theoretically, it's had, I think, 100 services over its life. So it's a lot of times back to the dealer.
0: Yeah. Yeah, but as far as the engine just spinning, provided it's properly lubricated, there's probably no reason why it can't go on, is there?
1: No, that's right. And it had done country kilometres, which is usually fairly gentle on a car. So, equally, a car with a million Ks, I don't think anyone would you wouldn't be abusing the dealer if it decided to die after that amount of time. So you're probably taking a bit of a leap of faith.
0: Mm-hmm. Yep. All right. my texter says, why? Car design. What happened? For a few years, I drove a Fiat 124 sports coupe. Oh, what a car. A 2006 A4 convertible sports line was my last visually pleasant vehicle. Every morning, I loved it. I loved what I saw, and there were more. I get the modern tech and all that, and it's needed for sure, but, gee, aesthetics have sure gone west. I think that's true, isn't it? Cars don't look as cool as they used to. I mean, you cannot tell most mid-size SUVs from each other.
1: No, and certainly a lot of the Chinese stuff, and I remember a couple of colleagues, I was walking with them one day and one of them said, oh, look at that brand A over there. And I said, it's actually not a brand A, it's a brand B. And we were getting confused because particularly those mid-sized SUVs can look a little bit blobby and generic. So, it has gone a little bit that way. Interestingly, that Fiat 124, I'm assuming they're talking about the older one, the classic one, but the more recent one, came out sort of 2016, 17, 18, around then, was actually a Mazda MX-5. So it was built in a Mazda factory and just had some styling tweaks for Fiat as well as a different engine for Fiat. Mm. But they called it Arbarth, I think. But the other thing that plays a role here that has really significantly changed car design is regulations. So, everything from lighting regulations to safety regulations, and particularly safety regulations, has changed car design quite significantly. So one of them being pedestrian protection, where they have to make sure that, essentially the front end of the car is a bit sympathetic to a pedestrian strike. So what a lot of them have done is raise the bonnet, and in doing that, often they then make the headlights a bit bigger and everything else bigger to try and give them that extra space and make the car look in proportion. So
0: why does that help a pedestrian if the bonnet's higher? Don't you just get thumped harder?
1: No, because you've got what they call hard points under the bonnet, so things like suspension towers and the engine itself. So the bonnet, no, you're not going to want to hit your head on it, but it's certainly better than hitting an engine or a suspension tower. So basically they're designed to crumple slightly in terms of absorb that impact and crumple a bit. What they also do with bonnets, and a lot of them have got them these days, is explosives in there. So basically the bonnet will pop up a little bit. So, maybe 100 millimetres or something to again, provide that cushioning there. But all I'm saying is regulations generally have shaped car design because car makers have to, make sure they're meeting all the various regulations.
0: Cars are a lot safer. They are. They're a lot safer than they used to be.
1: Yeah, the only area I'd say car safety has gone backwards is in visibility because we've had things like pillars, windscreen pillars have all got thicker over the years to help protect

0: protect in rollover crashes, but that then reduces your forward visibility a bit. So that's probably, and rear visibility has gone backwards enormously in a lot of cars. Some of them don't have anything like the vision out the back that that older cars had. But again, the counter to that is they're safer in terms of being in a crash. They're safer to be in there. But yeah, generally cars are a lot safer for sure.
1: Nancy reckons the current range of SUVs all look like wheelie bins. I know what you're saying, but
0: it's interesting though. You then look at design, and some of it is you get some coolness thrown in there. And I look at that Toyota Prado, right? The latest Prado. Toyota's done its fair share of generic designs over the years, and the latest Prado I think looks terrific. They've gone a little bit retro with it, but not too much. They haven't overblown it. And it's got a bit of boxiness, and certainly boxiness these days is paying dividends in terms of that four-wheel drive segment. So I think that looks pretty cool. Land Rover's got some great design, I think, in terms of, again, a bit of boxiness but also modern. So yeah, you're starting to see some, I think, some decent design, but I can also see that generic side and how a lot of the car makers sort of follow a pretty bland and boring theme that doesn't stand out. But occasionally you do get some good design stepping out.
1: Sharon says, your lady caller made me recall. Back in the day, my brother took me to a car yard to look for my first car. The salesman insisted I try a manual V8 Holden because it said it matches your golden hair. We were speechless. yes, they were the bad old days, Sharon. They were the bad old days. 1-300-800-222 is the number. Gee, time has flown. So what have you been driving, Tobes?
0: What have I been driving recently? I'm trying to think. I've been in the Mercedes-Benz CLA, which is almost 2.0 for Mercedes electric cars. So they've got petrol versions as well, but they also have an electric version, and it is relatively sharply priced, sort of mid $70,000 mark. One of the best riding Mercedes-Benzes I've been in for years. We've seen them step up the tyre size, which often means they're a bit bumpier over bumps, and also they've had sometimes firmer suspension settings, but this one's really stepped it up in terms of overall comfort, and it's also a pretty sharp thing to drive. So I think that's been a bit of a reset for Mercedes electric cars, and all the brands need to sell far more EVs over the next year or two to try and meet these CO2 emissions regulations. So they're becoming increasingly important for the brands to try and sell them. And as I said, pretty important car for Merck.
1: Hey, if money's no object, Porsche has just unveiled a one-off 911. Costs more than $2 million. It's called the Land Down Undercar. There's obviously targeting some people in Australia here, isn't it? It's got a chroma flare gradient paint, a blue sky up top, and on the rear wings a sign that says "See you later, mate."
0: Yeah, no, that's one of the coolest things I reckon is when the little it's a 911 Turbo S, and when the rear wing pops up, it says "See you later, mate." So this car was done purely as a celebration of the 75th anniversary of Porsche in Australia, and I think they've done an awesome job with it. It's pretty special.
1: Dream on. All right, Toby, terrific to talk as always. Enjoy your time in New Zealand, and we'll talk again in a couple of weeks.
0: Sounds great.
1: Good on you. Toby Hagen with another edition of Motor Talk. We've got news breakdown next up.
2: Everything Brisbane, it's where you live.
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5: ABC News with Andrew Kaloupas. Israel's army says it's rushing hundreds of soldiers to the occupied West Bank after it failed to dislodge Israeli settlers who've besieged a Palestinian village. The IDF says the new troop deployment will help restore order in the village of Kuzra and bring rioters to justice. The US ambassador to Israel, Mike Huckabee, says Washington has been very involved in efforts to end the siege and remove what he's described as Israeli terrorists. The BBC's Yolan Nell has more from Jerusalem.
6: Videos shared from Kusra overnight show a dozen Israeli security vehicles, including a bulldozer. Local media reports say that a nearby Israeli settler outpost was demolished. In later footage filmed in the daylight, there's a long line of Israeli security forces on the road to the Palestinian village, which remains a closed military zone. A Palestinian man who's been trapped by settlers in his home since Sunday with his water and power cut off told the BBC that the house had been attacked again overnight and that a few settlers remained in the area hiding from the army. His brother, who owns the property, is a Palestinian-American businessman who'd complained to the US embassy.
5: A shopping centre in Melbourne's north has been sent briefly into lockdown after reports of shots being fired. It's understood two groups of men were seen arguing at the Craigieburn Centre but fled when police arrived. Victoria Police say there have been no reports of injuries or evidence of a shooting, but witness Martin says he heard what he believed was a shot.
7: As soon as the shot was fired or that sound of shots came out, everybody pulled out a massive machete. I don't think they were machetes. They looked like swords to me. I've never seen such large machetes before. And everybody was just threatening each other with it. But nobody really got slashed or anything like that. And then they sort of ran in different directions.
5: A former jihadist who's appeared at the Royal Commission into Anti-Semitism has questioned the effectiveness of Australia's approach to countering violent extremism. Here's Gavin Coote.
8: The inquiry has been examining the role of government-led programs aimed at young people at risk of being radicalised. But Mubeen Sheikh, a former Salafi jihadist, says de-radicalisation efforts need to be community-led.
9: What government agency employee is going to go down the theological rabbit hole with a young juvenile who thinks what he thinks?
8: The former Islamist gave evidence at the commission about his pathway out of extremism, which saw him become a counter-terrorism operative in Canada and later a de-radicalisation counsellor.
5: The former Bishop of Broome, Christopher Saunders, has been found guilty of multiple sexual offences. Saunders had been on trial in the District Court in Perth, accused of sexual offences against three young men. When he was the Catholic Bishop of Broome, the 76-year-old has been found guilty of more than a dozen charges of offending against two men. He's been found not guilty of six other charges. He'll face a sentencing hearing next month. The family of a disabled Aboriginal man who died after being restrained by police officers in Alice Springs last year say they're considering challenging the decision not to lay any charges. Here's Rio Davis.
10: Last year, 24-year-old Kumanjai White died while being apprehended by police officers inside a supermarket. Since then, a lengthy NT Police and Director of Public Prosecutions investigation has resulted in no charges being laid against the officers who restrained him. Mr. White's family was planning on launching a legal case in the NT Supreme Court today, but has since dropped it. The man's grandfather, Ned Jumper Jimper Hargraves, has confirmed NT police have told them who chose not to charge the officers. Despite this, he says they're still seeking answers as to why the decision was made.
5: To sport, and in rugby league, the Sydney Roosters have moved into top spot on the NRL table after a hard-fought win over Penrith. With the details, Andrew Moore.
11: The final scoreline almost deceptive. Sydney Roosters have beaten Penrith for the second time in 14 attempts, 12 points to 6 to make it 8 wins on the trot before a crowd of 16,000 plus at Western Sydney Stadium. The Roosters dominated, but they only scored one try in the first half through man of the match Daly Cherry-Evans. He added the match winner in the 77th minute. Moses Leota scored Penrith's only try with 14 minutes left on the clock as the Roosters win 12-6, having led by 8 points to nil at halftime. Daly Cherry-Evans had a whale of a game for the Roosters. Andrew Moore, ABC Sport, Sydney.
5: And that's the latest from ABC News. 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
12: Weather for Brisbane for Friday, August 14th. There'll be an overnight low of 10 degrees, then it's going to be mostly sunny with a top of 24. Logan and Redcliffe, clear day and 23 degrees. Ipswich, 3 degrees overnight with a top of 24 on the way. Clear and 22 for the Gold Coast, clear and 23 for the Sunshine Coast.

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2: Yes, right across the country. Hello, how are you? Philip Clark with you on ABC Local Radio Nightlife. It's the second hour. It's 11:06 in Eastern Time, 9:06 in the West. It's 11:24 in South Australia and the Northern Territory. Good to be with you. I hope you enjoyed that edition of Motor Talk with Toby.

0: rather benighted country, but it seems to have been flexing its muscles in recent times, particularly over its key mediating role in the war in between the US and Iran and Israel. So we'll talk some more about that in this hour as well. Love to talk with you. 1-300-800-222 is my number. Remember, we've got the Mighty Challenge coming up as well on the way. Let's kick this hour off with a Nightlife News Breakdown.
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0: Well, time for Nightlife News Breakdown. As we discussed last night, Shadow Housing Minister Andrew Bragg gave a speech at the press club yesterday where he expressed his views about how he'd like to see a future coalition government reduce net overseas migration to under 180,000 people a year. Now, he says, well, he claimed you could achieve it via cuts to backpackers and international students, and the speech apparently took his senior coalition colleagues by some surprise. Whoa! They said. Opposition leader Angus Taylor said he didn't read Andrew Bragg's speech beforehand and the shadow minister was expressing only a personal view. It does seem odd that one of his senior ministers could appear at the National Press Club without the leader's knowledge of its contents, but there you are. Senator James Patterson's also appeared on national media to also pour cold water on his colleague's proposal, and the Nats too were in on the dump. And Matt Canavan says he doesn't want to see any reductions to working holiday visas. And you can see why. That working holiday visas serve Australia well, he said, and many regional areas are very happy to employ seasonal and backpacker labour.
2: Not be seeing changes to working holiday visa makers, because that's not the reason why we've had the surge in migration. We've had those circumstances in place for a long time, and what we'll be focusing on is those programs that are blowing out.
0: Yeah, well, presenting a set of credible migration policies which also have voter appeal is a vexatious challenge for all political parties at the moment, particularly for Labor and the Coalition, who are finding that the appeal of the simple, oh, well, let's cut migration slogans, which are proffered by One Nation, is having, it seems, some voter appeal at their expense. Well, tonight for Nightlife News Breakdown, I thought we'd touch base once again with John Black. John is the founder and executive chairman of Australian Development Strategies, who since 1975 has pioneered demographic profiling of Australian political and economic groups. He's a fiend for the numbers and pretty good at it. John was also a former Labor senator for Queensland from 1984 to 1990. John, good evening to you. Welcome back to Nightlife.
3: Oh, thank you, Phil. It's good to be back.
0: Yeah, no, it's good to be back. Good to have you back too. Hey, look, the Victorian election's coming up in November. Big questions about the actual voter appeal of One Nation. There's a kind of conventional view that, oh, well, this is a bubble, it'll burst. I know you don't think that. Immigration's clearly the party's core grievance issue in a party that's marked by grievances, but it's left both Labor and the Coalition having to justify positions to voters. But The problem is, of course, it's complicated very mightily, net migration.
3: That's an understatement, Phil.
0: Exactly.
3: That's an understatement.
0: And reducing it is not as simple as it sounds. It's not as simple as it say, okay, we'll do like the sheep shearer's shed would do, drop the gate, that's it, no more sheep. It's not quite like that. How much do you think migration is going to play a role as an issue in Victoria, do you think? Because this is being seen as a bit of a litmus test for One Nation's appeal here, isn't it?
3: Yeah, look, it's certainly a litmus test that the issue is, so nationally, and it'll play out to a certain extent in Victoria, but I suspect not to the same extent as possibly, say, New South Wales and certainly Queensland. But look, it is complicated, like you said, Phil. I mean, the problem isn't so much the numbers coming in, it's the lack of numbers going out and the ability to use AI, pro forma appeals and so on to delay the departure and to seek alternative visa classifications to remain. So that's been basically the problem.
0: There's a huge number of people. I mean, I think when I looked, hundreds of thousands of people on bridging visas in Australia, aren't there?
3: Yeah, look, absolutely. So there's a pattern of students coming in, not actually studying, and then switching to full-time and part-time employment, and then when those visas run out, applying for replacement ones, and then applying to bring in mum and dad. So but basically it snowballs from there through the family.

0: reunion situation. So, it is complicated. It's exacerbated by the fact that our fertility rates sort of dropped like a stone since COVID. So, I think the unease of the voters who are responding to One Nation are exacerbated by the low number of births in Australia from Australians and the high proportion of our population growth which is being made up of migration. So that I think that's exacerbated the political pressure on the major parties, you know, trying to get a handle on that. And as we all know, we don't have a policy for declining fertility. John Howard had one with Peter Costello, which is quite famous, back 2004, I think, which worked okay. But since then, we haven't taken much notice of that as a as an issue, and the government's just given recourse to migration because it, you know, it brings in people of working age. Yeah. It, you know, it adds to the workforce, it adds to GDP. The only problem is they all need houses to live in, whereas if a person is born here, then they'll be living with mum and dad for a lot longer, and there's a bigger delay between when they're born and when they enter the workforce. So the over-reliance, if you like, on migration as a cure-all for a lack of productivity and a lack of economic growth is exacerbating this problem.
1: What's your view on the numbers, your own research, about the potency of migration, of immigration as an issue in Australian politics? It's because it's sort of always been there, but Australia has shifted a lot. Its demographics have shifted a lot. You know, there's nearly half of the, you know, people in Australia now, particularly in the cities, speak a language other than English at home. There's a lot of demographic changes that have gone on, and I wonder these days what the immigration issue is as a as an electoral thing. What's your take?
0: Well, look, it depends on how long the migrants have been here. If a person born overseas has been living in Australia for more than, say, 10 or 15 years, then they behave in pretty much the same way as other Australian-born persons. Mm. There's a tendency to want to raise the drawbridge once you're in yourselves.
1: Yes.
0: So that's certainly a political fact of life. A lot of it depends on what electorates you're looking at, what communities you're looking at. And in Victoria, I think you've got a lot more migrants in the outer suburbs, particularly out in the outer west and the outer southeast, that you don't see in other states. You know, you get a lot of migrants coming into Sydney, but after a year or two, they find out they can't afford to live there, so they come up to Queensland or go to WA. So that when you get to Queensland and WA, you've got a much higher proportion of Australian-born persons, and they're the ones who are, more easily triggered by the anti-immigration campaign of One Nation.
1: Mm.
0: It's the Australian-born ones who are sons and daughters of Australian-born. They respond to this campaign, you know, very strongly, and it's where you find them in the National Party seats, the old National Party seats, that One Nation is doing well. There's no doubt about that at all. The evidence is very strong on that, certainly in South Australia.
1: Even though everyone recognises, this is particularly the case in regional Australia, that if you're looking for in the care industry, in nursing homes, in hospitals, that, you know, the migrant workforce is keeping the place alive in regional Australia in particular. Without migrants, you know, you don't have a care industry and you don't have a medical, you don't have medical facilities either, do you?
0: But I didn't say this. I didn't say this campaign made sense.
1: Yeah.
0: I just said it was real, and the concerns are genuine. So, if the government wants to do something about it, it has to respond to the cause of it, and that would be a perception that it is too high or that there's too many overstayers. The government, you know, needs to actually be seen to be doing something to reduce those who are, you know, skirting the guidelines, you know, quite flagrantly. And that's, I think, what Tony Burke was going to do this week, last week. Been deferred again.
1: It's been deferred again. Yes, this is going to be this is going to be a hugely watched policy announcement when it arrives, isn't it?
0: Well, he's certainly succeeded in attracting attention, hasn't he?
1: Yeah, yeah.
0: But look, there's no doubt there's widespread support for curtailing overstayers and cutting off appeal processes there, which are basically a bit of a charade there. So if the government can get hold of that and actually start to fund universities,

0: universities adequately so that they didn't have to rely to such an extent on dodgy students, then, you know, we'd be a lot better off. So certainly my son would be at his university course, mate, where half the kids in the class don't speak English at all. So
1: I know. So, but it's a crisis about university funding, which is which governments don't seem to want to address because they feel they don't have to. John Black's with us. John Black's with us, founder and executive chairman of Australian Development Strategy. Sorry, you wanted to say something about university funding there.
0: Yeah, look, they're just taking the easy options. It's they're saving money, and yeah, there's they're not spending the money in the right places, and they're not being careful enough how they spend the money that they do spend, and they're skimping on places where they need to spend it, which is basically universities and training.
1: Back on Victoria, it's in the elections in November. I know. How do you think it's tracking? I mean, they've changed the premier. They've got a new, much more low key. Bloke in charge now. Is that going to alter much, do you think, in terms of what's going to likely to happen?
0: Yes, look, I'd expect to see a bit of a bump in the Labor vote as a result of the demise of Jacinta Allen, who was, I think, had a satisfaction rating of about minus 42%, which was setting records of a sort. So there is a relationship between negative satisfaction scores and the primary vote. And you can normally divide it by about three, and then that's the impact on the vote. But that's that relationship has been breaking down a bit. I'd expect to see a bit of a bump in the Labor polling figures. We haven't seen it yet. I think one poll's gone up. And one's gone down since the change of leadership. So it's mixed. It's too soon to tell. I'd expect to see a slight bump, but sooner or later, I mean, I don't think the new Premier of Victoria is going to be able to hide from the fact that, you know, he's been a part of the previous government for some time. Yeah. So, and I think that that's being demonstrated in a practical way. But look, I think I was having a look at the figures, you know, today, and it's really interesting that the Labor vote at the state level in Victoria is around about the same as the federal vote. So, you know, it's down to its basic core. I think in Victoria, the Labor vote's down about 11%. I'm looking at the poll of polls in Poll Bludger here. So down about 11%. Federally, it's down about 8%. So it's gone down more in Victoria, a lot more. The coalition, on the other hand, is down about 7.5 to 8% federally, but only about half of that in Victoria. And as you would expect to see, One Nation has gone up by around about, I think, 20% in Victoria, around about the same as at the federal level. So, but in Victoria, the One Nation vote has picked up from overwhelmingly, or 2-1, from Labor rather than the coalition. So the coalition's in a position where it's polling around about 30%. One Nation's on about 20. Now, bearing in mind where One Nation votes are clustered in the lower income provincial and rural seats, we're going to see the Liberal Party come out ahead, or the coalition come out ahead of them in some of those seats, or in the outer urban areas in particular, where One Nation's likely to elect the coalition. But in the rural areas, you'll see the coalition tending to elect One Nation members, a handful of them at least, in traditional National Party strongholds. But, you know, in the outer suburbs, I think the One Nation vote is not holding up enough for it to outpoll the coalition.
1: Yep.
0: So I think the coalition is going to go well. Wherever Labor gets eliminated first, it invariably elects a coalition MP.
1: Existential things for the National Party again. They are in big trouble, aren't they?
0: I think the National Party's, you know, in survival mode, and you know, it's in trouble. And existentially, it's in trouble. I think you could reasonably expect to see One Nation take over from the National Party on the current figures at the state level and at the federal level, certainly at the federal level.
1: Yeah, interesting. All right, look, just changing tack here, the New South Wales and federal governments have released a $2.5 billion deal, announced a deal to save the Tomago Aluminium Smelter. This is north of Newcastle in the Hunter Valley of New South Wales. It's a rescue package, a bailout package. The smelter's owner, Rio Tinto, did have a deal in place with AGL for cheap power, but that was due to expire in 2028. And with it said, Rio Tinto would go the site's economic viability. The federal

0: government's positioning the deal as a vital economic and strategic play. Federal Minister, Industry Minister Tim Ayres had this to say earlier in the day.
1: It's important for Australia to have an end-to-end aluminium capability from mining bauxite through to finished aluminium products. This facility, our largest and youngest aluminium producer, is vital for Australia and we're really proud to back these workers.
0: Angus Taylor's getting stuck into the net zero.
2: This is a $2.5 billion admission of failure on energy policy in this country. The reason they are having to do this is because electricity prices are too high.
0: John, what do you think? Is this kind of bailout? It's a massive amount of dough. It's public money. There's no guarantee of any return. I mean, is this going to play well in the current climate, do you think?
3: Look, it's certainly going to play well in the Hunter Valley.
0: In the Hunter,
3: it is the economic argument we'd all be familiar with, that if something's produced cheaper overseas, we should import it from overseas because the economy will be better off and we'll all be better off and more prosperous. However, the economists who make that case, not too many of them work on the assembly line or in the factory, which is where I used to sell union tickets. So they have a somewhat different view about this. And my heart goes out to them, to be honest. The point is, I think both sides of the debate are remarkably, given the normal state of Australian politics, being relatively truthful. I mean, the price of electricity has gone up. And because alumina is basically, liquid energy, so electricity, so that's the fundamental driver of the whole thing. That's jeopardised the smelters. So there's no doubt about that. But there's also, no doubt that something is needed to keep it in production, and that if it goes out of production, then we're going to be vulnerable to international supply constraints that can occur at any time. So I've come reasonably sympathetic to the argument, to be honest.
0: Okay. Just before we go, on another issue, one you've watched closely over your career, back in the 80s you chaired the Senate inquiries into drugs in sport, which established the Australian Sports Drugs Agency. You're also a founding board member of the Australian Sports Anti-Doping Agency. What are you making of the black market in peptides going on at the moment, particularly in gyms?
3: Well, it doesn't surprise me, Phil. I've got a 15-year-old boy who's, on to me about this all the time, wanting to join the gym so he can get hold of some peptides. So there's not a lot of rational thought goes into this from the point of view of the consumers. And the marketing through social media has been fearsome. It does remind me a lot of the situation that we encountered in the 80s in Australia where anabolic steroids were being extensively used and drug testing was a bit of a farce. And, we carried out an inquiry because at the time the government was being sued by athletes at the AOS over what they alleged was a drug regime that was sanctioned officially. So, we had good reason to inquire into it. But when we started to dig under the surface, you start to get an idea as to the motivations of people who simply want to look good. You also get the athletes who want to recover more quickly. If they're on the verge of national selection, they feel that the use of chemicals to enhance their performance might get them into the selection in a national team and so on. So this sort of snowballs, and then when it builds up a black market, like we've seen with tobacco, for example, and it's not properly enforced with any degree of enthusiasm, it gets out of control. What we've been seeing with the peptides is just that. Now, the Royal College of General Practitioners was saying this week that the reports to the hotline, the poisons hotline, have been more in the last 6 months than in the previous 2 years. They're talking about people injecting peptides into their face to get a better facial complexion and ending up with abscesses that have to be drained or, losing a finger because they've used an unclean syringe to inject a peptide. These things can be quite dangerous. And, there's not a lot of rational thought goes into it from the point of view of the user. All the younger users think that they're indestructible and that they're going to live forever, and they take the risks, which is a real shame. And unless I'd like to see some sort of countervailing campaign from the Parliament, particularly the Senate committees, They should be starting to have a look at this sort of thing once again to educate young kids. Because once you do that, you know, you've got a lot more strength to enforcement. You get a lot more enthusiasm about enforcement. The price goes up and hopefully the demand falls at the same time. And that's the recipe, mate, for fixing that problem. But it is a real problem and it's growing fast.
0: Yeah. Good to speak with you, John, as always. You keep on with your own training as well. We'll talk about that another time.
3: The master's swimming out, yes. I'll keep it up. Thanks, Jason.
0: Good on you, John. Thanks.
3: Cheers, mate.
0: John Black, founder and executive chairman of Australian Development Strategies.
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0: Yeah, thanks for the texts too. Were we ever asked by either political party if you wanted large immigration numbers, says my texter. Don't remember being asked. No, well, you weren't. For a long time, immigration policy has been almost bipartisan, hasn't it? We've commented in the past that no government's ever had a population policy in Australia. There's never been a population on how big anyone thinks the country should be or where the population should be or all of that stuff. I mean, there are arguments on both sides of this, but actually maybe it's something that we should get into. We might have a chat about it, doing a first hour on it down the track. John says, forget about universities. They should spend more money on public and state schools. Universities make their money from overseas students. Yes, John, that's true. Two problems there, and they're probably not related, are they? But I take the point you're making. Peter from Berkeley Vale says, Phil, maybe people can be told we can cut immigration, but be prepared to take mum or dad home from the nursing home where they are because there'll be no one to take care for them. Yeah, well, that's it. But the demographics of Australia have changed. There's no question about that over the years. 1-300-800-222. Speaking of which, I'm down the track, I think a week after next, I'm going to be speaking with George Megalogenis too about his new book, which explores some of these things and the fundamental changes which have taken place in Australia. 1-300-800-222. Love listening to John, says my texter. Yeah, no, we'll get John Black in. Again. All right. Now, our foreign correspondent spot, you might have thought that Pakistan was on the skids. Well, maybe there was some justification for that in the past, but things may well have changed. We're going to talk to Adil Azhar next up.
4: Nightlife foreign correspondent.
0: Because tomorrow, the 14th of August, Pakistan's going to mark its 79th Independence Day, commemorating the country's independence from British rule on August the 14th, 1947, and entering its 80th year of nationhood. Now, preparations are well underway. The national flag fluttering from streets and markets and public squares across the country. You'd have to say it has not been an easy 79 years. Pakistan's journey's been marked by profound human trauma and political and structural instability, economic hardship and repeated periods of geopolitical conflict. It hasn't all been doom and gloom, though, for Pakistan in 2026. In fact, Pakistan's emerged as an unexpected and increasingly important diplomatic player, including efforts to mediate between the US and Iran, drawing on its long-standing relationships with both countries. And more recently, there's been the signing of this defence pact involving Turkey, Saudi Arabia and Pakistan, which has been seen as another significant diplomatic achievement for Islamabad. So what's the mood like in Pakistan tonight on the eve of Independence Day? Let's cross to Karachi. Our foreign correspondent Adil Azhar, radio and TV presenter and digital content creator. We've spoken to Adil in the past. Adil, good evening to you. Welcome back to Nightlife.
5: Good evening, Phil. Good to be back.
0: Yeah, happy Independence Day, I suppose. If that's the greeting we give.
5: Oh yes, absolutely. I mean, it's been happy Independence Day wherever. I mean, I'd been to two organizations today. I had to cut the cakes there, and even in my radio show today, because today is the last working day before we head towards a long weekend. So it's been all happy Independence Day all around.
0: What's the mood like?
5: Yeah, mood is kind of indifference, I would say. I mean, seriously, you mentioned about these diplomatic wins for Pakistan. We should talk in details about that later on in our conversation. But It's been a tough 1 year for most of Pakistanis. I mean, the economy hasn't really been able to come out of the vicious circle, kind of a downward spiral that it has been for the past four and a half years now. And the inflation, even though in terms of numbers, hasn't been as scary as it was maybe a year or two back. But the lives haven't improved for sure. And a lot of people are actually questioning about the entire concept of independence. What does that mean? The media has been silenced. I mean, people do not have too much authority to talk about a lot of things. So, yeah, I would say we have seen better Independence Day Eves than this one for sure.
0: Because this is the thing, when I described it at the beginning, I said, look, you know, a lot of people might have thought that Pakistan some years ago was a country on the skids, as it were.
5: Yeah.
0: Despite its significant and strong military, and that's been a problem for the country in democratic terms as well, and it's a nuclear state, as we know, and I don't know whether that's a positive or not these days. but for the people of Pakistan and its economic development and standards of living and so on, it's been a pretty checkered period, hasn't it?
5: Oh, yeah, absolutely, absolutely. I mean, as I said, a lot of people are asking a lot of questions about so many things we have been told we should be proud of. I mean, this nuclear capability, definitely it has provided Pakistan a kind of a deterrence in a very, very turbulent geography where we live in. But a lot of achievements that we were told to be proud of, I mean, people have started asking, has it really made the lives of us Pakistanis better?
0: Yeah.
5: Why is it still that so many Pakistanis are? I mean, I interact a lot with the Gen Z, with the young people, and the kind of aspiration that people have of quitting Pakistan and moving to any country in the world, it's kind of unprecedented. And for someone like me, who at a very young age decided to bet his future on this country, it is kind of very disappointing, I would say, and heartbreaking at times.
0: You mean because a lot of young professional people see their lives,
5: to
0: see if they can get a chance to get out and get to the US or Europe, that they would take it?
5: Or Australia, maybe. I heard you were talking about immigration, of course. And we all know that immigrating to the Western countries hasn't got any easier in the past year or two.
0: Yeah, well, there's significant numbers of Pakistanis in Australia, as we know, and also Indians as well. In fact, they're probably the largest recent migrant group as well. State of the government, Adil? This has been an issue in Pakistan for years, and trying to get some sustainable democratic system going, we're still not there, are we?
5: No. I think we have. If you compare us with the last Independence Day, I think we have gone further away from the democracy that we were promised at the time of independence. I mean, let's not forget, Pakistan was created by people who were absolutely, truly Democrats at heart. I mean, of course, the founder of this nation and the first generation of our leaders, they were chosen by the Muslims of South Asia, and they were given the mandate to create this new country, which we call Pakistan. But as we enter the 80th year of our existence, I think we had never been further away from a democracy. The most popular leader of Pakistan is languishing in the jail for more than 3 years now. He has been vanished. I mean, nobody has seen him for the past 7 months. He hasn't talked to his family or anyone. And the way the most disappointing factor for me, Phil, is that the countries, the outside countries, those Western democracies who have been the flag bearer of bringing democracy, these countries have fought wars to bring democracy and stop communism and autocracy. They're absolutely quiet on the way democracy has been literally shunned in Pakistan. I mean, we are under a de facto military rule right now, which is headed by this gentleman who has been given the lifelong immunity from all kind of prosecution. I mean, this is something even in a lot of monarchies you even don't see things that you are witnessing right now in Pakistan. In fact, in the past 1 year, the judiciary of Pakistan has been suppressed. I mean, it is simply plays to the tune of this arrangement that we have got in the form of a government here in the country. So I think these past 3 years have been absolutely devastating for the concept of democracy. And though we have a facade of this government, which so I mean everybody in Pakistan knows, even these guys, people who are ruling the country, acknowledge this fact that they haven't been elected by the votes of the people. But the silence of the world community has been, it's been pretty disappointing. I mean, nobody is even, I mean, talk about European Union. I mean, after every election, European

0: Union comes up with a very, very detailed report about the Pakistani election, but the elections that took place in 2004, which are regarded as the most rigged election in the history, the European Union has been absolutely quiet. I mean, they've never even published the report that they were supposed to 2.5 years back, and which is a gentle reminder. In fact, not a gentle reminder. In fact, but a loud reminder for the students of international diplomacy that it is all about the interests. It is never about the principles.
1: What about human rights in Pakistan, Adil, and particularly the position of women in Pakistan? Have things improved or stayed the same or what?
0: No, I think as far as the women participation in the workforce is concerned, I think there is a stark difference. I think one of the key improvements that one would notice, I mean, I've been in the workforce for the past 25 years myself, and the women participation that was there when I started my career, if I compare it to the times now, I think there is a major difference, day and light, I would say. Mm-hmm. If I go to the universities, I'm a very regular lecturer at universities, I go there on my speaking tours and all, and the number of girls who are getting higher education in Pakistan, in fact, I see more girls in few of the best top colleges in Pakistan than boys now. So I think from that point of view, things have improved. I think the Gen Z and Gen Alpha, they are very much inclined towards education. The girls want to. They've been excelling in every field right now. Can we say that we have totally solved that problem? No, absolutely not. But definitely the country is going in the right direction. Mm-hmm. But if you look at the overall human rights situation, I would just urge you to read the report by the United Nations Human Rights Commission, and you will actually get to know that things are pretty dire. I think this all emanates from the fact that the judiciary in Pakistan has been significantly weakened. I mean, you really cannot talk against the government. I mean, if you even publish something, I mean, a lot of journalists have been taken off air. I mean, the owners have been, because they used to be pretty vibrant private media in Pakistan, but now it is very difficult to differentiate between the state-controlled Pakistan television and the private channels, because all the television news are harping the same tunes. So I think the condition of human rights overall, if I look at, has deteriorated.
1: Yeah. Adil Azhar is with us, radio and TV presenter based in Karachi in Pakistan. We've spoken to Adil in the past about the situation in Pakistan. Tomorrow, Pakistan will mark its 79th Independence Day. This is interesting, though, in recent months, though, Adil, that Pakistan's emerged as the key mediator in talks between Iran and the US and Israel. How did that role come about, and how's it being viewed at home?
0: Pakistan was perhaps at the right place. I mean, of course, we are at a very important place, and we were one of those countries who have always enjoyed very good relationships with Iran. Hmm. I mean, Iran.
1: That's right.
0: And
1: it's always been quite.
0: Share.
1: It's always been quite friendly, hasn't it? Yeah.
0: Oh yeah, absolutely. There have been times where yes, Iran and Pakistan have got a bit angry towards one another, but there is a lot of historical overlapping of our history. I mean, the language that I speak, which is Urdu, which is the lingua franca here in Pakistan, is actually kind of it's a sister language of Persian. So the status that English has got in South Asia right now, maybe 200-300 years back, it used to be Persian. That was the language of the elite. So a lot of poetry, a lot of top poets, the classic Urdu poets, used to do their poetry in Persian language as well. So there was always this kind of a link between these two countries. So what has happened actually is that Pakistan is, as I mentioned, is headed by this gentleman named Field Marshal Asim Munir. I mean, of course, he's the military, he's the head chief of defense forces, but he's like the de facto ruler of the country. And since last year, he happened to be very close to Donald Trump, because if you recall last year, there was a kind of a quasi war between India and Pakistan. And the Pakistan was very open towards Donald Trump playing his role as the mediator. India was a bit quiet. They were shy to acknowledge. And I think that really took Narendra Modi, that created that schism between Narendra Modi and Donald Trump. However, the Pakistani government seized that moment and they put Donald Trump in front. And Donald Trump actually started liking the current leadership of Pakistan. Okay. So in the face of Pakistan, he founded a country which could play the role of an interlocutor.

0: shooter between them and Iran. And one has got to say that Pakistan has played that role really well. In fact, the very powerful interior minister of Pakistan is in Iran today, and he's meeting the Iranian leadership,
1: Okay.
0: and he's trying to revitalize the entire peace process right now, and maybe tell them about this Makkah peace accord that has been signed between these three countries of this region, and just to ensure Iran that this is not against Iran. This is against, I mean, because there have been some signals from Iran that they're perhaps not very comfortable with that. So Pakistan happened to be at the right place at the right time. I think the camaraderie and the kind of bromance that developed between the most powerful man in the world and the most powerful man in Pakistan has definitely helped Pakistan earn some brownie points. And diplomatically, I think in the recent year, this has been our biggest win.
1: Interesting. Adil Azhar's with us, correspondent in Pakistan, in Karachi, in Pakistan. This other interesting thing is this defence pact between Turkey, Pakistan, and Saudi Arabia. Now, Turkey's got a very big military, and they of course enmeshed with NATO. Pakistan's got again a very significant military, always has, and they're a nuclear state, as we know. Saudi Arabia's got endless amounts of cash. For most things. So what's going on here? I mean, there's a mutual defense pact here that's been signed. What does that mean?
0: So a lot of people are developing an analogy between this Mecca Accord. It's called the Mecca Defense Agreement. And a lot of people are developing an analogy with the Article 5 of NATO, that the attack on one country would be considered as the attack on all the members. So, honestly, I mean, this is a pretty opaque agreement. I mean, nobody has seen that. I mean, I haven't seen the document. Nobody has seen the document yet. So what are those points? I mean, what if a non-state actor like Houthi rebels, which are backed by Iran, I mean, they've been continuously attacking Saudi installation and Saudi ships. So shall Pakistan and Turkey be attacking Houthis? Will they be defending Saudi Arabia against these Houthi rebels? Will this agreement apply to non-state actors as well, or is it against some countries which are recognized countries and all? So nobody knows about that. However, what we know is that it gives a very strong signal to two countries mainly, and these two countries are not does not include Iran, mind you. In my opinion, and many analysts in Pakistan think that this is giving signal to the United States of America, because Saudi Arabia, I mean, US has been the kind of a security guarantor, the security custodian of this region. I mean, we all understand, I'm pretty sure you must have talked about the petrodollars in your program as well, that in return the United States was providing security to this region, to the Gulf countries. And let's acknowledge this thing, a lot of development that has taken place in the Gulf, Persian Gulf region, in the Arabian Gulf, as you may call, is because of the security guarantee by the Americans. I mean, they could totally focus on their economic development and growth and leave the security to America. But what we have seen in the past 6 months, I think that entire image is broken now. So Saudi Arabia is now willing to sign with more countries and giving a kind of a signal to America that perhaps you may not be needed going forward. And this entire concept of petrodollar, maybe it has shattered forever. And of course, the other country is Israel. I mean, what we have seen in the past 3 years, that Israel hasn't really respected any international diplomatic or legal red lines that may have existed. So you never know. I mean, they have attacked three, four countries around their own geography. You never know. It could have been Turkey. I mean, you've been the kind of signals that we are getting from Israel right now is that they have been trying to call Turkey as the second coming of Iranian revolution. I mean, the leader being as staunch and as fundamentalist as the Iranians. So Turkey, I'm sure, must be looking at it with a lot of concern. They've got a big partner in the form of Pakistan now, maybe some supply of dollars as well from Saudi
1: From Saudi
0: Arabia. So
1: Arabia.
0: I think these are the two countries, absolutely. It makes a lot of sense, and I won't be surprised, Phil, if more countries do not join this agreement. I've heard that Egypt was very interested in being the founding member of this so-called Islamic NATO, but they've been given one condition by Saudi Arabia. These are just rumors, by the way. But I wouldn't be surprised if more countries from the Gulf
1: Interesting.
0: region, especially countries like Qatar or Oman, perhaps may join this agreement as well in future.
1: Very, very interesting. Adil, always good to talk. Appreciate it. Thank you.
0: Likewise. Thank you. Good evening. Bye.
1: Thank you. Adil Azhar is a radio and TV presenter. He's based in Karachi in Pakistan. We talk to him from time to time about the state of affairs in his country. He's always interesting in his observations, I feel, too. Thanks, Joe, for asking about the situation with women in Pakistan, which he did address. Free Imran Khan, says Raish in Brizzo. Yeah, well, as he said, no one's heard of him for a couple of years. 1-300-800-222 is my number.
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1: Yes, we've been talking in the past, haven't we, a little bit about the issue of sanitising fruit and vegetables. We did a little bit of this last night. I want to talk to Professor Enzo Palombo. Enzo is an expert in food microbiology and gastroenteritis viruses from Swinburne. And he's going to be on the line next.
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1: Should we be sanitising our strawberries before we eat them? And what's the right way to wash fruit and vegetables? Should you wash fruit and vegetables at all? Social media, as usual, is creating a flurry here because social media influencers are generating millions of views with videos showing them soaking and spraying fresh produce with special washes, from baking soda and vinegar mixtures to even to commercial vegetable cleaners. Did you even know there were such a thing? There are even expensive electronic purifiers that bubble and shake and swirl in the sink, claiming to remove unwanted contaminants. But do we really need to deep clean our fruit and vegetables? And for those of us who sometimes forget to rinse the pear before taking a bite, or the apple too, for that matter, is it too late? What is the simple science-backed way to keep our fresh produce safe? To get to the bottom of it, we're talking tonight with Professor Enzo Palombo. Enzo is an expert in food microbiology and gastroenteritis viruses from Swinburne's University of Technology, and he joins us this evening. Enzo, good evening to you. Welcome to Nightlife.
4: Thanks, Philip.
1: Well, I suppose sometimes you used to run an apple or a pear under the tap, didn't you? Is deep cleaning our fresh produce really necessary?
4: Oh, it depends on how dirty things are. And obviously a bit of a rinse under the tap would be sufficient in most cases. What you mentioned in the introduction there, some more sort of stringent things probably aren't necessary, given that most of our food is pretty well safe and clean even before it gets to the consumer.
1: Hmm.
4: But a good rinse under the tap would never hurt anybody, and I always do it as a practice.
1: Yeah, I mean, a lot of vegetables and fruit are washed anyway, aren't they? I mean, the carrots I buy certainly didn't come out of the ground like that.
4: No, of course. There's a process in all the agricultural industries that does produce reasonably clean product. Hmm. But again, if you're at the supermarket, you may observe people touching things all the time and you don't know where your hands have been.
1: Mm-hmm.
4: So, it's always a good precaution to take anything you've bought, which is consumed fresh, and give it a bit of a clean.
1: Yeah, there is a bit of a more, there's a kind of more worrisome thing going on here, though, isn't it? That people are concerned about, what might have been on the fruit. Now, I don't mean hands, and, that's fair enough. Because they had to have been handled at some point, I guess. But people are worried about sprays and insecticides and all that sort of thing. Should we be concerned about that?
4: Yeah, that's become a bit of a controversial issue recently, with some new standards being released for some particular pesticides in berries.
1: That's right. What's it called? Isocycloserum or something?
4: Yeah, I'm not a chemist. That's one of those long names. Confusing. Essentially, it's something just to kill pests and those sort of things. And again, a good rinse with even cold water, but if you're really paranoid, maybe even just some soap. But I wouldn't go overboard, because you're also possibly washing away some of the good things that are found on the surface of our fruit and veg.
1: Mm.
4: And in the example you gave about carrots, most people would hopefully peel their carrots even before they
1: do.
4: I never do. Oh, okay. It's a little habit.
1: I don't peel potatoes either. Yeah. I mean, I've been told by chefs and dietitians you shouldn't peel potatoes.
4: Yeah, yeah. Oh, there are some things that are possibly found in the skins of potatoes when they get a bit older that can be potentially dangerous, and some toxins and things like that that evolve. But yeah, overall, I mean, skins of potatoes are quite tasty. But in that case, both with carrots often and with potatoes usually, you cook them anyway, so that would reduce most of the risk to do with anything to do with, bacteria or viruses and those sort of nasties.
1: Yeah, the I mean a root, well, just pretty bad root vegetables. Okay, maybe some people do peel them. Salad vegetables, for example. I mean, tomatoes, cucumbers, celery, radishes, for example. Most people, I mean, you don't peel those.
4: No.
1: I mean, are these likely to have chemicals on them?
4: Yeah, potentially. Again, wash would be a good idea. But in the case of salads, you're often using a dressing, and things like vinegar and oils would also help to knock out some of the nasty pathogens, for example, if they're present. So, yeah, I mean, most of our food preparation over the ages has evolved because they did help do things like prevent contamination or infections from the food that we eat. So keeping up those old types of activities is always recommended. And of course, the one I always say to everybody is wash your hands before you do any food preparation. Wash your hands and just be aware of your hygiene in the kitchen in general.
1: That's probably more important, isn't it? I mean, you're more likely to, that's right. You're probably more likely to get sick from somebody's handling of the fruit in the kitchen, aren't you?
4: Correct, correct. And cross-contamination with your meats before you cook them. Chicken's a notorious one in the kitchen. Some people even go to the extent of washing chicken before they cook it. I think that's overkill and potentially is even more dangerous because you're spreading some of the potential bugs
1: Yeah,
4: around the kitchen
1: someone
4: and can
1: said to me
4: contaminate.
1: once, don't ever do that, because they
4: No.
1: said if you start washing it, you're spreading, Campylobacter and the other nasties
4: Salmonella,
1: around, salmonella around. Yeah.
4: yeah, exactly. Another
1: Stick
4: one of
1: it
4: those sort of.
1: straight in, stick, take it out of the packet, put it straight in the oven, and that will kill everything.
4: Oh, for sure. If you're really, a bit paranoid, just get a paper towel and maybe dab it dry if you want to. But I wouldn't go washing it, especially for a strong stream of water on the skin surface of the chicken and spread the bugs all over the place.
1: On social media, a lot of these warnings are suggesting that you need to take a heavy duty approach here, and use th things more than water. I mean, people are washing their fruit and vegetables in all sorts of solutions. Baking soda, for example. Does baking soda actually do anything to pesticides on the
4: Oh,
1: skin of some fruits?
4: I don't think it's been shown to be any more effective than just regular water, even soap and water. And remember, these things are often alkaline or acidic, and they can change the texture of the material you're washing. So, unless there's a real need for it, I think it's overkill. And some of those other more those I think they're called sanitizers or whatever they're promoted as being. I don't think there's any real evidence that they do anything more than just regular washing.
1: When you say soap and water, I'm a bit alarmed at the idea of something I'm eating being washed in soap and water. What sort of soap are we talking about?
4: Oh no, that's just if you're really worried about it, soap's probably the safest thing to use. But again, if you're going to do that, rinse it well afterwards.
1: See, another part of me thinks, well, hang on. This is partly what's got us into trouble, and we know from kids and allergies, for example, that there's general agreement now that some part of the steep rise in childhood allergies is probably due to kids not being given enough exposure to all sorts of things from a young age, including probably dirty vegetables, as it were, if there is such a thing. Do you think there's a case of overkill here leading us down the track of further problems?
4: It's potentially, and it's well documented in history with, if you go back to the polio outbreaks in the 1940s and 50s, a lot of that came around because of our greater attention to hygiene. And young children weren't exposed to the environment as much as they were in the olden days, and therefore weren't exposed to these things that cause you to naturally get immune to disease. So there's a thing called the hygiene hypothesis that we've got too clean for our own good in modern times.
1: What do you think about that?
4: I don't know if the evidence is all that clear, but it does make some sense. I mean, the more we train our bodies to become immune at a younger age, especially when we still have protection from our mother's passive antibodies, you know, you get that through your breast milk and other things, you know, you're protected at that time. And it's a good time for your body to become naturally immune. If you delay that, they can cause problems.
1: Here's the other thing. I don't know anybody who really got sick from not washing their carrots. I mean, is there any evidence that any of this actually does anything? Apart from in theory, it might remove some things on the outside of the vegetable, which wasn't going to hurt you anyway.
4: Oh, there have been outbreaks in the US with lettuce. I think they call it romaine lettuce. I think it's what we
1: I
4: call
1: bet you it's
4: iceberg
1: lettuce
4: lettuce.
1: packaged in those plastic packets, which Americans are so keen on.
4: Not necessarily. These can be, you know, the head of lettuce that you buy at the supermarket could surface could be contaminated. There was a large-ish outbreak in Australia several years ago with cantaloupe and a thing called listeria, and
1: Rock
4: the
1: melons, as they're known
4: rock
1: in some.
4: melons.
1: Well, you're in Victoria. Cantaloupe, they're known peculiarly as cantaloupes in Victoria, but rock melons most other places.
4: That's right. That's right. So yeah, that was apparently the issue there, was that because the rock melon surface is so textured, a lot of the bacteria was caught up in the dirt, and when people were cutting through the surface, they contaminate the flesh, eat the flesh, and you get the infection. So yeah, there are some rare cases where it does happen, even with
1: I mean, I can
4: fresh.
1: imagine something like lettuces are sprayed. I mean, they are sprayed with some pesticides, aren't they?
4: And the ones you mentioned that are prepackaged in plastic bags, they do go through a sanitizer process. I think they do something like, you know, very, very, very dilute bleach or chlorine rinses to get rid of anything on the surface. So yeah, they are washed before they are packaged. But you know, again, if you're really cautious, you might want to give it another rinse before you do eat them.
1: So in general, you would say a run under the tap is more than enough.
4: Definitely, definitely.
1: There you go. All right, Enzo. Now I want you to try and not peel your carrots and your potatoes. See how you go.
4: I'll try that still.
1: All right. Thanks for your time.
4: No problems.
1: Enzo Palombo. I wanted to get his view about it following last night's conversation we had about it all. What about strawberries and raspberries? My spouse insisted on hot water and detergent, says B. Oh, dear. No, surely not. 1-300-800-222 is the number. All righty, we've got the Mighty Challenge coming up. If you'd like to play, give me a call. 1-300-800-222. Lines are free. 25 questions, 5 categories. See how you go. Someone's got to win. So let it be you, all right? 1-300-800-222. We'll get straight into that after the latest ABC News.
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7: ABC News with Andrew Kaloupas. It's been revealed a Virgin Australia jet was forced to abort takeoff at Sydney Airport on Sunday, the same day as a separate near-miss involving Jetstar and Qantas Airways. Here's Francis Dhu.
8: The Australian Transport Safety Bureau confirmed the Virgin 737 had been cleared for takeoff on Sunday morning. As the crew applied thrust, they saw a Qantas 737 begin to cross the runway ahead of them. The Virgin crew reduced thrust and the plane came to a stop as air traffic control cancelled its takeoff clearance. The Qantas crew reported it had also been cleared by air traffic control to cross the runway. Air Services Australia says the aircraft were never in close proximity. The incident happened on the same day as Jetstar and Qatar Airways planes nearly collided with each other on the tarmac.
7: Foreign Affairs Minister Penny Wong will use a high-profile speech Friday to declare the rise of populism threatens Australia's national security. Senator Wong will deliver the annual Gingell Lecture at the Lowy Institute in Sydney. While she will not mention One Nation by name in her speech, the senator will make multiple clear references to the minor party's core policies, arguing that isolationism will impoverish and isolate Australia. comes as Labor continues to struggle in the polls, with Pauline Hanson and One Nation remaining politically ascendant despite increasingly sharp scrutiny from other political parties and the media. The Israeli military has reportedly told around a dozen

0: 1,000 Palestinian households to leave their properties in the occupied West Bank, where Israeli settlers have besieged two families in their homes since Sunday. Here's the BBC's Yolande Nell.
1: After an earlier attempt to dislodge the extremist settlers failed, Israeli security forces returned to the Palestinian village of Kusra. The military said it demolished two illegal outposts and was acting to protect the residents. The mayor told the BBC that his village had been declared a closed military zone. Israeli security forces have been telling families to leave their houses, he said, using some as barracks. Settlers have been emboldened by the rapid expansion of settlements under the current Israeli government, leading to a dramatic rise in settler violence as they try to drive Palestinians off their land. All settlements are illegal under international law.
0: Voting is continuing in southeast England, where right-wing populist Nigel Farage is contesting a by-election. Here's Europe correspondent Elias Kluwer in the town of Clacton.
2: He is the front-runner, and that is primarily because this is one of the most conservative areas of the UK. It's also because the major parties aren't running in this by-election. And the reason for that, well, we have to go back to why this by-election was called, and that's because Nigel Farage was embroiled in a donations controversy. Of course, he received millions of dollars of donations he didn't declare before he was elected. He decided to resign, then recontest his seat. But those major parties, Labour, the Greens, the Liberal Democrats, they've described this as a circus, a publicity stunt. They want none of it.
0: Hundreds of volunteers have joined search and rescue efforts across Western Colombia in the aftermath of a powerful earthquake that's killed hundreds of people. Eight people have been rescued alive in the last 48 hours at an apartment building in Cali, which collapsed in Monday's earthquake. Among those bringing their skills to the scene is this nurse from Cali.
3: Little by little, grain by grain, we are helping so many people in need. There are many people in there, and the hope of all Colombians is to find them alive. We need to help from the heart. We all have families. Today it's them, tomorrow it could be us.
0: A South Australian coroner has found that a man who died after his high-priority heart surgery was delayed could have survived if the operation occurred sooner, but the state's overworked health system meant it might have come at the survival of another patient. Jordana Shrivo with more.
4: 62-year-old Peter Josipovic died at the Royal Adelaide Hospital in September 2023. He was on a waiting list for surgery, which should have occurred within 30 days. It was listed 54 days later, then rescheduled. He became unwell on August 24 and was rushed to hospital where he suffered a cardiac arrest. He had successful emergency surgery early the next morning, but died from complications 3 weeks later. The coroner found there was no genuine opportunity to schedule the surgery sooner due to the overworked system. He made two recommendations to the health minister, including that an external review be conducted.
0: That's the latest from ABC News. 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
5: Weather for Brisbane for Friday, August 14th. There'll be an overnight low of 10 degrees. Then it's going to be mostly sunny with a top of 24. Logan and Redcliffe, clear day and 23 degrees. Ipswich, 3 degrees overnight with a top of 24 on the way. Clear and 22 for the Gold Coast, clear and 23 for the Sunshine Coast.
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Yes, well, hello, and how are you? Philip Clark with you on ABC Radio. 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Glad you could drop in. Third hour of the program, 6 past midnight. It's six, that's Eastern time, 6 past 10 in WA, 24 to midnight in South Australia and the Northern Territory, right through the Pacific and around the world, through Radio Australia and the World Wide Web as well. 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Just put Nightlife into the search bar and you can pick up all the stuff. We'll include tonight's conversation in our first hour, the Motor Talk conversation up there. Always a popular podcast, actually. So if you want to catch up with Toby, just check out the podcast a bit later. We've also got plenty of other

0: yes, two. Yeah, the Roosters in the NRL, the Roosters beat Penrith 12-6. They've been trying to for a while. Roosters top of the table now. And no AFL, but there was the first of the AFLW games too. Melbourne beat Hawthorn 9-6-60 to 6-5-41 in the AFLW. Thank you for the ha-ha joke about the cantaloupes. Yes, no, we're not doing any melons, no. I think we've spent enough time on this, don't you? Think 1-300-800-222 is the number. All right, is everybody set and ready? Because if you are, then so am I.
1: The Mighty Challenge.
0: 25 questions, 5 categories. Our categories tonight are category number 1, mountains. Category number 2, history. Category number 3, plants. Category number 4, land food. Category number 5, sporting bodies. All right. Mountains, history, plants, land food, sporting bodies. Who is going to have a cracker? Joan from Geelong. Phil, I noticed you didn't ask the gastro guy about using tea towels for drying hands. No, Joan, I didn't. Something I've been guilty of. I've been batting people off all day about that. Rosa said, I heard something unpleasant happen with the Mighty Challenge on Tuesday morning. Sorry to hear that. What went wrong? Oh, well, Rosa, I think it's water under the bridge by now. 1-300-800-222 is my number. Who's first up tonight? Kylie from Daysdale. Hello, Kylie.
2: Oh, Phil, I just picked up the phone and you're very quick. How did you go in hospital last week?
0: I'm back on the mend. Yeah, no, I was a bit wobbly for a day or so. Although I felt as though I shouldn't really complain, because when I complained about my, not complained, but I was talking about my procedure, but the listeners rang up saying I had it done 50 years ago without anaesthetic.
2: So, oh, my God.
0: I know. Anyway, so.
2: Well, my BP's under control. It was very high this last few months, but doctors got me under the special prescribed medication, and I'm going well.
0: Good on you. What do you make of a text like this, Kylie? Hello, Phil. Beck from Launceston. Can you please give a shout-out to my best mate who's listening in? Thank you. Hello. Kylie, what do you want to do? What do you want here? Mountains, history.
2: Mountains, mate.
0: Mountains, okay. Run.
2: Let's have a step.
0: Question number 1. Running from Russia to Kazakhstan, which mountain range has traditionally marked the border of Europe and Asia?
2: Oh, look, I'm going to have a step. Is it the Mongolian Mountains? I don't know. The
0: Mongolian Mountains.
2: Go, no. Looking forward towards days this evening too.
0: Thanks, Kylie. See you, mate. Bye. No, not the Mongolian mountains. Evening, Phil, says my texter. Evening to you too. Well done, Roosters, Lynn the Queenslander says. Yes, the Roosters beat Penrith 12-6 in the NRL as we're getting out of the pointy end of the season, aren't we? Only a few rounds left in both codes. 1-300-800-222 is the number. AFLW started today, as I say, with Melbourne and Hawthorn. Melbourne coming up trumps. Jim from Banksia Park. The line's free if you want to grab one. 1-300-800-222. G'day, Jim.
3: Hi, Phil. How are you doing?
0: Not bad. We're in mountains, running from Russia to Kazakhstan. Which mountain range has traditionally marked the border of Europe and Asia?
3: The only one I can think of is the Urals.
0: Correct. Yes. The Ural Mountains is the traditional border between Europe and Asia. Well done. All right. That's question number two. We're in mountains. You can stay there if you like.
3: The other categories are?
0: History, plants, land food, sporting bodies.
3: Can we try sporting bodies?
0: Sporting bodies. Why not? Question number two. Who's the current president of FIFA?
3: Oh, that's our friend Infantino.
0: Yeah, what's his first name?
3: God, you want his...
0: Oh, well, I'll give it to you. His name's Infantino. Yes, he's...

0: referred to affectionately by Donald Trump as Johnny.
1: Is he George? I can't remember.
0: No, Gianni. Gianni Infantino, yes. Referred to by Donald Trump as Johnny. I don't think they should sack Johnny, he says.
1: I think they should sack him.
0: I think most of the world thinks that they should sack him. Question number three. We're in sporting bodies, Jim.
1: Yes, stay there, please.
0: Golf Australia has its headquarters in which capital city?
1: Australian Open, Melbourne?
0: Correct. Yes, Melbourne. Melbourne's probably the home of the country's best golf courses, or most of them, isn't it, I suppose?
1: I'm trying to think where the predominantly Open was played.
0: Yeah.
1: Yep.
0: Yeah. No, well, it's very often played in Melbourne, often at Royal Melbourne, isn't it, or Kingston Heath, tremendous courses like that. Question number four, we're in sporting bodies. Are we staying here?
1: Yes, please.
0: Okay, question number four. The headquarters of World Rugby are in which European capital?
1: World Rugby, we've got France, we've got European capital, Wales, UK. Let's go London.
0: Not London.
1: No, oh, back.
0: Sorry, Jim. Thank you, mate. See you later. No, it's not London. Annette had Melbourne. Joyce and Perth had Melbourne. And plenty of people had Gianni Infantino. It looks as though he might survive, doesn't it? Like, UEFA, the European soccer body, wants him gone. So do plenty of others. But maybe he's not going. He seems to have successfully sucked up to all the African countries in a recent meeting in Morocco or backing him. So I don't know. It's kind of comical from afar, isn't it, to look at the machinations of world soccer politics. Charmaine from Sydney, hello. Go the Swans. Yes, well, exactly. Exactly. Last home and away game, weekend after next. Anthony from Moora says, Phil, can you give my brother Reese a shout-out? He's my best brother. Gee, how many have you got, Anthony? That's going to get you into trouble, isn't it? If he's the best one, what about the others? 1-300-800-222. Let's go to Charles in Dimboola. Hello, Charles.
2: Hello, Phil.
0: How are you? Question number four we're up to, sporting bodies. The headquarters of World Rugby are in which European capital?
2: I think it's Paris.
0: It's not Paris. No, the French are big on rugby, but it's not in Paris. Lek in Borough. Hello, Lek.
3: Hi, Philip. I'm sitting here doing my census field work, paperwork.
0: Hi. How many forms did you have to collect today?
3: Forms, I'm still delivering them. So I want to give a PSA to say that anyone who's missed out on a form in regional South Australia can still text me. I've put posts up and stuff like that.
0: But after tomorrow, that's it, isn't it? Tomorrow's the cutoff, isn't it, Lee?
3: It is, yeah. Philip. I'm so tired from doing it, but people have been amazing. Farmers, I've been out everywhere from, I don't know if you know South Australia, but from Mount Bryan down to the World's End Gorge, to Hanson and Spalding, and shout out to my three other strong women who have helped me on.
0: You would have been very handy back with as a sidekick for Noah, Lek, I reckon.
3: What's that, sorry?
0: You would have been very handy back in the day as a sidekick for Noah.
3: What, getting the animals into an ark?
0: No, well, you've got to count them off, you know, as they're getting in. I mean, you're only taking two zebras. I mean, there are three trying to get in. You'd be knocking that on the head. I reckon you would have done well.
3: Oh, my goodness. It's been a huge job, but I've loved every minute of it. And I have to give a shout out to the people of the country that I live in. live around. I'm sure it's the same with every other state, and they've helped me so much with telling which Mr. and Mrs. Smith live in this farm and they don't live there and stuff. So enumerating was my word.
0: Now, we're in sporting bodies here, Lek. We're up to question four. The headquarters of World Rugby are in which European capital?
3: All I can think of is The Hague, which is ridiculous.
0: Yeah. Well, it's not ridiculous. It is wrong, but it's not ridiculous. But thanks, Lek. See ya.
3: Thanks, Philly.
0: Good luck with your work, and thank you for doing it. 1-300-800-222 is the number. Mario from Linnea. Hello, Mario.
4: Good morning.
0: Morning. Question four, sporting bodies. The headquarters of World Rugby are in which European capital?
4: Well, I'm guessing Wales is part of Europe. So I'm going to go Cardiff.
0: Yeah, no, they're big on rugby in Cardiff, aren't they? Not true, but not correct. Not correct.
4: Oh, damn.
0: No. No. All right. Thank you, mate. See you later. No, it's not Cardiff. Where is it? Jacob in Bury. Hello, Jacob. G'day, Jacob.
5: Hey, how are you?
0: Pretty good. Question four, sporting bodies. The headquarters of World Rugby are in which European capital?
5: Look, as an avid rugby fan, I feel like I have to know that it's Dublin.
0: Yes, it is. It's in Dublin. Yes, exactly, because there's Guinness on tap just around the corner from the headquarters, I guess.
5: Yeah, but Guinness is putrid, mate, you know.
0: Really?
5: Not a fan.
0: Oh, Jacob, you're in a very tiny minority there.
5: I'm a VB man.
0: Oh, you don't get much of that in Dublin, I can tell you. Question five. Okay, question five. We're in sporting bodies, but you can move anywhere else you want. Mountains, history, plants, or land food?
5: I'll take history.
0: History it is. Question number five. Who served as First Lady of Argentina from June 1946 until her death in July 1952?
5: Ivanka Trump.
0: No. It wasn't Ivanka Trump. No, strangely not, or maybe not so strangely. Where are we? John from Clarkfield. G'day, John.
6: Philip.
0: Hello, John.
6: How you going?
0: Yeah, good. Question number five. We're in history. Who served as First Lady of Argentina from June 1946 until her death in July 1952?
6: Eva Perón.
0: It was Eva

0: Yes, Eva Peron. Tegan from Heathcote says, my mum just got the answer correct of question number four. Oh, the one of World Rugby Headquarters. She's disappointed you didn't congratulate her, says Tegan. Okay. Yes, and we do get a lot of texts. 1-300-800-222. I'm not saying don't send them, but we can't read all of them. John from Albany. G'day, John. Hang on. No, we've got John from Clarkville. Hello, John. Now, question number six. What do you want to do here? You can stay in history or you can...
1: Yeah, I'll stay in history, Phil.
0: The Republic of Maryland was established in 1834 on which continent?
1: Whoa, the Republic of Maryland.
0: Yeah, let's not do that, John. This is ridiculous. Come on. John from Albany. G'day, John.
2: How you going, mate?
0: Not bad. Question number six. We're in history. The Republic of Maryland was established in 1834 on which continent?
2: Maryland. Let's go Africa.
0: Africa is correct. Yes, it was.
2: Oh, like you got it right.
0: Yeah, you did. Question number seven. We're in history. You can stay there if you like, or you can move.
2: Let's go plants.
0: Plants it is. All right. Which plant is used to make tequila?
2: Oh, that'd be cactus, wouldn't it?
0: Yeah, not going to give it to you. No. Ian from Warimba. Hello, Ian.
3: Hi, Phil. How are you?
0: Pretty good.
3: Would that be agave, A-G-A-V-E?
0: Correct, agave. Yes, agave is the plant we were after.

0: Tequila. Ian, it's a drink best to avoid, in my view, Ian. But anyway, that's just me.
1: Oh, only in slight, you know, little bits.
0: Oh, I think it's your best avoided generally.
1: Yeah, yeah, the operation you had on your eyes,
0: yeah.
1: Do you think some of the line umpires and referees should have it too?
0: I did say to the bloke who was doing the operation, I said, can you fix up the slice in my swing?
1: And did it work?
0: No, not so far.
1: Oh. No, that's no bloody good. All right. What other ones have we got?
0: Okay, we're in plants. We're up to question eight, so you can stay there or you can move to history, mountains, land food, sporting bodies.
1: Oh, we'll go to mountains. So I don't know much about them, but that'll do.
0: Okay, question number eight. Mount Logan is the tallest mountain in which country?
1: Bloody good question. I know there's a Logan in Brisbane, but I don't think it's Brisbane. Would I say New Zealand?
0: It's not New Zealand either, Ian. No, not Brisbane or New Zealand. Yeah. Thanks, mate. See ya. No, it's not New Zealand. Jane from Homebush had a Garve. where are we? Linda, Queenslander, yes, correct. Karen from Mullumbimby. Di from Mandurah. No, not correct. Joe from Melton is correct. Ray in the Bay is also correct. Line's free if you want to grab one. Mo from Canberra. Hi, Mo.
2: Hello.
0: Hi. We're up to question number eight. We're in mountains. Mount Logan is the tallest mountain in which country?
2: Mount Logan.
0: You have to turn the radio off there, Mo. I'll put you back on hold, but we can't have the radio on because it causes all sorts of problems for us. Bob from Greenacre. G'day, Bob.
3: G'day, Phil. Yeah, I usually know these, but I'm going to just guess and say, I'll say Great Britain.
0: Mount Logan is not the tallest mountain in Great Britain. No, I've stood atop that lofty peak, Bob.
3: Ah, oh God!
0: I'm not going to say what it is, but I have stood atop it, and I didn't get such a sense of conquest because halfway up the peak was a ginger beer stand.
3: Well, I like ginger beer.
0: I don't mind ginger beer either. But if you're an avid mountaineer, Bob, I mean, it's not really, you know. I mean, it's a bit, you know, kind of deflating, isn't it?
3: I suppose Mount Kilimanjaro just sounds good, you know, for Africa.
0: That's true. That's true. Well,
3: sounds very ordinary.
0: Mm. All right. Not correct, Bob. Thank you, Matt. Thank you. See you later. Bye-bye. It's not Great Britain. 1-300-800-222. Charmian from Sydney says, I just know it's not New Zealand. Yeah, well, it's not New Zealand. We've established that. That would be Mount Cook, yes. Great Britain is, yes, well, you're correct about Great Britain too. It's not New Great Britain because Great Britain's highest mountain is Ben Nevis, as we know, which is not really a serious, mountain to climb. John from Mitcham says, no, serious, telling us if your putting improved. You mean with the operation? No, John, no, it hasn't. Mind you, I've been on a purple patch with putting, John, so that's not my big problem at the moment. 1-300-800-222. We got lines free, plenty of lines free. Grab a line, you will get through. Ben is on the road. G'day, Ben.
4: G'day, how you going?
0: All right, yeah. Question number eight. We're in mountains. Mount Logan is the tallest mountain in which country?
4: Canada.
0: Correct, it is. Mount Logan's the tallest mountain in Canada. Question number nine. We're in mountains, but you can move anywhere else. Land food, sporting bodies, history, plants. Staying in mountains. Question number nine. Part of the Carpathians, the Tatra Mountains, form part of the border between Poland and which other country?
4: Say Austria?
0: No, it's not Austria. Thanks, Ben.
4: No worries.
0: See you, mate. Bye-bye. Yeah, no, it's not Austria. Lynn the Queenslander says, is it Mount Snowdon? No. Snowdon's in Wales. Isn't it the highest mountain in Wales, I think? Where are we? 1-300-800-222 is my number. Mount Logan, is it in New Guinea? No. Do I know what the mountain? I don't think I know what the highest mountain is in New Guinea. Anyway, I don't answer questions anyway. Pamela from Carlton. Hello, Pamela.
5: Morning. I've got a geography question, damn it.
0: Yes, well, it's sort of geography. It's under a category called mountains.
5: Yes.
0: Part of the Carpathians, the Tatra Mountains, form part of the border between Poland and which other country? Well, it's not Austria, so that's narrowed things down a bit, surely, Pamela.
5: Carpathians, yes, but it's still geography, not my strongest. Okay, Turkey?
0: No, it's not Turkey.
5: Okay, no, there
0: sorry,
5: you go.
0: Pamela. Thank you, bye. 1-300-800-222. Don't think Poland's near Turkey. Okay, it's not Austria, part of the Carpathians. The Tatra Mountains form part of the border between Poland and which other country? Mm-hmm. Anybody know the answer here? Papua New Guinea's highest mountain is Mount Wilhelm, we're told. Mount Wilhelm, which is nearly 15,000 feet. It's a pretty high mountain. 1-300-800-222 is the number. Frankie in Hopeton's got the right answer here. Grover from Ocean Grove, not correct. Lynn the Queenslander, also not correct. We don't have that many correct answers here. Can someone help me out here? Question number 9. We're in mountains, part of the Carpathians. The Tatra Mountains form part of the border between Poland and which other country? 1-300-800-222. Let's see how John from Brisbane goes. G'day, John.
6: G'day.
0: What do you reckon? Part of the Carpathians, the Tatra Mountains, are on the border between Poland and?
6: It's a little bit of a guess. It's either Romania or Slovakia, so I've got to go Slovakia.
0: Correct. Oh. You do not obey the law of Anne, which is very good news for you. The law of Anne, as you know, when given two choices on the Mighty Challenge, choose the wrong one. It is Slovakia, correct. Alrighty, question number 10. We're in mountains, but you can move. Are you staying here? Okay. Mount Elbert is the highest peak of which US mountain range?
6: Okay, so I got Slovakia right?
0: Yeah. No, you can.
6: Hey,
0: John, you don't have to prove anything to anybody. John, you got one right.
6: I don't know. Big guess. Appalachians.
0: Not the Appalachians. No.
6: Thanks very much.
0: Okay, thanks, John. Bye-bye. It's knocked one out for you. No, it's not the Appalachians. Frankie in Hopeton had Slovakia, by the way. Ray from Pimble. Hi, Ray.
7: Hi there.
0: Mount Elbert is the highest peak of which US mountain range?
7: Oh, the Cascades.
0: No, it's not. Okay. Sorry, bye. No, it's not. Trev from Surfers Paradise. G'day, Trev.
8: Oh, my word. Philip.
0: Mountains. Mount Elbert is the highest peak of which US mountain range?
8: Well, there's a few.
0: There are.
8: Mount
0: it's
8: Elbert.
0: Not, it's not the
8: Appalachians. It's actually a name. I'll just say the Rockies.
0: Correct. Yes, it is. Yes, okay. Sometimes saying the obvious is the way to go in the Mighty Challenge.
8: Yeah, I could have gone Appalachians or something, but I'd be trying to make stuff up.
0: No, it's not the Appalachians. I must say, when I first thought, what's the highest peak in... I thought it was Mount McKinley, which is true, but it's not in the Rockies.
8: But isn't that in Alaska?
0: Yeah, it's not in the Rockies. It's in the Alaska.
8: Yeah, I know. Oh, the Yanks.
0: The Alaskan Range, I think. It's called Denali these days, I think. Question number 11, we're in mountains. One left in mountains.
8: Do I have another choice?
0: Yeah, history, plants, sporting bodies, land, food.
8: History, sports. Oh, let's go history. Like, that's a broad brush.
0: In which country is Cape Trafalgar, the headland off which the Battle of Trafalgar took place?
8: In which country?
0: In which country is Cape Trafalgar located?
8: It sounds like it might be France.
0: It's not France, Trev, no.
8: Damn.
0: No, it's not. Thank you. No, it's not France. Linda from Semaphore. Hi, Linda.
9: Hi, Phil. How are you?
0: I am exceptionally well. Well, I'm sorry. I'm getting better every day, Linda.
9: So if you've got a big black eye, does it look like you?
0: No, I've got a big red eye. I've got a big red eye, Linda.
9: Oh, okay. So you don't look like you've been in fisticuffs.
0: No, I've been trying not to hang around little kids, not to scare them too much, you know.
9: Oh, okay. So are you wearing a pirate patch then?
0: I tried that, but it wasn't very comfortable. So I'm just trying to keep my distance, you know.
9: Mm.
0: I can semaphore from afar, a bit like where you live, Linda.
9: Okay, fair enough.
0: Question 11. Yeah. Question 11. We're in history. Yeah. In which country is Cape Trafalgar? That's the headland off which the Battle of Trafalgar took place.
9: Mm. Austria?
0: Not Austria, no.
9: Mm.
0: No,
9: okay.
0: Sorry, not Austria. No, it would have been an interesting battle, but it wasn't Austria. Dave in Perth. G'day, Dave.
10: How's things, Phil?
0: Things are really well, Dave. I says, well, things are on the up and up as well. Question 11. We're in mountains. No, we're not. We're in history. No. In history. In which country is Cape Trafalgar, the headland off which the Battle of Trafalgar took place?
10: I'm going to go next door to France and say Spain.
0: Correct. Oh. Yeah, it is. Yes, it's off the coast of Spain. Well, the Cape Trafalgar is not. Cape Trafalgar is part of Spain, but the battle took place, yeah, off Cape Trafalgar, which is Spain. It was a long way to get back home. No, for the English fleet it was, yeah.
10: Yeah.
0: Isn't there a lovely anecdote about that? The Battle of Trafalgar, of course, which the English won. But who was the English admiral? Nelson, wasn't it? Nelson.
10: Phil, I completely guessed that because the other guy said France, and so.
0: Oh, okay.
10: Yeah, I'm just. I know Trafalgar. Well, Battle of Trafalgar is in Europe. It was a major battle, but yeah.
0: That's about the limit of it. You don't want me to explore your knowledge of the Battle of Trafalgar any further, Dave, is what you're saying.
10: Well, I've already outed myself, so.
0: Question number 12. We're in history, but you don't have to stay there. You can move to plants, mountains, land, food, or sporting bodies.
10: Let's go to mountains.
0: Back to mountains. Last one in mountains. Chamonix can be found at the base of which French mountain?
10: Probably in the Pyrenees, but I don't know a mountain. Yeah.
0: No good.
10: Sorry, mate.
0: That's all right, Dave. No worries. That is all right. Tracy from Mooney Ponds. Hi, Trace.
11: Hi, Phil. I'm hoping Mont Blanc is in France.
0: Chamonix can be found at the base of which French mountain?
11: Is it Mont Blanc?
0: Mont Blanc, yes.
11: The only mountain I know in France.
0: Big white, the white mountain, yeah. Chamonix is a fancy ski resort, isn't it, Chamonix, I think? Is that the one where Prince Andrew had his ski resort? Oh, no, it wasn't. It was somewhere else, I think.
11: Oh,
0: I don't know.
11: I can't keep up with the royals.
0: No,
11: holiday and party. Mystique does it? Wasn't it Princess Anne was in Mystique all the time? Was that? Oh no, it was Margaret.
0: No, that was Princess Margaret. Mm. She used to go to Mystique, which is in the Caribbean, isn't it? She used to hang out with the boys and everybody else in Mystique, so she could get on the fags. Not have too many.
11: Lifestyles of the rich and famous, hey?
0: Correct. Question 13, we were in mountains, no more. So we could choose between history, plants, sporting bodies, or land food.
11: Land food.
0: Land food.
11: I don't know what it's going to be, but let's try.
0: Land food. Question number 13. What's the main ingredient of the Indian dish dal?
11: Lentils.
0: Correct. Yes.
11: Mm.
0: Mostly cooked up and mushed up lentils.
11: Yeah, it's the staple for Nepal too, dal bhat. Yeah.
0: Well, it's a very good thing to eat, Tracy.
11: Oh, very healthy.
0: I'm quite fond of dal. It's very healthy.
11: Mm.
0: It's got lots of protein in it. It's pretty good.
11: Oh, look, if we ate like the Nepalese, the environment would be so much better and we would be so much healthier. You know, just have meat for feast days and lentils the rest of the
0: time. Gee, it'd be a bit boring, Trace, wouldn't it?
11: Oh, a little bit, yeah.
0: Well, so it's Monday to Friday lentils.
11: Yep.
0: Saturday, well, you better hope it's a feast day. You can have a chook.
11: Well, a goat.
0: Back to the lentils on Sunday, is it?
11: Yeah. A goat, maybe, yeah.
0: Oh, so you don't want to be a goat in Nepal. You want to keep you want to make yourself scarce if you're a goat in Nepal. especially around feast days. Hey guys, I hear the festival of Chomalonga is coming up on Saturday. I reckon you should make a break for it until next Wednesday when they're back on the lentils.
11: They're all up the mountain cliffs, yeah.
0: Oh yes, well, do they eat the yaks? I don't think. No, they drink the yak milk. Yeah.
11: Mm. Oh, yak that's cheese.
0: Fine. So you're better off being a yak, really, because I mean,
11: you're safe. Yeah.
0: Rather than being a goat, what a precarious existence. Okay, question 14. We're in land food and off.
11: Yes, stay there, Tar.
0: Jerk is a style of cooking. That originated in which country?
11: Africa.
0: No.
11: Oh, the country.
0: Not correct. No. Sorry, Trace. See ya. Thanks. Bye. No, but you were wrong on both counts. 1-300-800-222 is the number. Now, who's been hanging on here for a bit? Chris from Pakenham. Hello, Chris.
12: Oh, hey, Michael.
0: Not bad. We're up to question 14.
12: Do you still ride the motorbike?
0: Not the big one. No, I'm on it. I'm buzzing around the little scooter these days, Chris. I had to sell the Trumpy. It was deteriorating where I could only keep it on the street. So it's a sadness for me. But you know what? Also, I haven't put my leg over anything much bigger since. If you know what I mean.
12: Well, I'm glad I know what you mean, I'm an ex-Triumph rider now too.
0: Oh, okay. So yeah.
12: I've gone to three wheels.
0: Oh, yeah. Three wheels? Yeah.
12: Not a Can-Am.
0: No.
12: I've gone to the dark side. I've gone Harley.
0: Oh, no, Chris. I'm going to have to cut you off. So, Dave, can we get rid of Chris? No.
12: it is a dark side. It's a black one. So.
0: Yeah, it is. Yeah, so I see you've got a big Harley three-wheeler. Oh, wow.
12: Well, that's what it's called. It's called a three-wheeler. I've got a...
0: Is it fun?
12: I've got matching number plates and everything, yeah. It helps because I've got Parkinson's. So,
0: oh, okay,
12: it's much easier.
0: I've never ridden one, but it must be... It's not like riding a bike, is it? No.
12: Exactly like riding a bike. Everything I see in front of me looks like a bike.
0: Okay. Yeah, I know, but it's not going to handle it.
12: A bit, don't handle like a bike. But you've got to counterbalance your weight so you don't go flying off the other end of the bike. You go one way and the bike goes the other. But 1900 cc, so not sitting around wondering.
0: No, you're not wondering what's going to happen next when you open the throttle. Okay.
12: I'll send you a phone.
0: Thank you. Question 14. We're in land food. Jerk is a style of cooking that originated in which country?
12: Which country? Jerk.
0: Jerk.
12: So it sounds American because it's just by the name, because that's what 90% of them are. Mongolia.
0: Not Mongolia. No.
12: So it might be a jerky type thing.
0: Thanks, Chris.
12: Yaks, you know, yaks run with their tail out extended at the back?
0: So they can't be caught or they can be caught?
12: No, that's just what they do. It's just they're funny animals.
0: Yak at the back.
12: The yak at the back can't look back.
0: Yak. Thank you, Chris. See you, mate. Bye-bye. See, this is the thing you learn on Nightlife. You think you learn all sorts of things. Stewie from Victor Harbour. Hello, Stuart.
13: Hello, Phil. G'day. I know about the yak, but there's no cause for alarm.
0: Oh, nice. Oh, I don't mind that. Question 14. Jerk is a style of cooking that originated in which country?
13: My father used to say, just quickly, either get a motorbike, a plough, or a Harley Davidson.
0: Okay.
13: That's where they rated. They had the old WLA side valve 750s.
0: Okay. Yeah, I know.
13: Anyway, it's long that was that.
0: Jerk is a style of cooking that originated in which country?
13: I think that country is, was right to go. It does sound like America.

0: considering who's running it, I'd say I'm going to go Turkey, Phil.
1: Not Turkey.
0: Okay, mate.
1: Thanks, mate. See ya. Yep, no, not Turkey. Steve from Strathlea. G'day, Steve.
2: How are you, mate?
1: Pretty good. We're up to question 14 here. Land food. Jerk is a style of cooking that originated in which country?
2: I'm considering myself as in, like, jerky. So I'm going to say England.
1: Not England. No. Sorry, not England. Lynn Grover from Ocean Grove. No, not correct. Karen, not correct. Gee, a lot of people got it wrong. No. John, no. John from Mitcham, no, that's not correct. Okie doke, what about Isla in Arundel? Hello, Isla.
3: Hello. I think I know the answer. I've been waiting with bated breath.
1: Jerk is a style. Jerk is a style of cooking that originated in which country?
3: Is it Jamaica?
1: Correct. Jerk.
3: They make jerk chicken, I think.
1: I've heard of jerk chicken. I don't know what it is though. Why is it distinctive? Do you know anything about it?
3: No, I think my brother loves cooking, and one night I went over and he made it. So I don't really remember. It wasn't very good. But maybe that's just
1: wasn't very good. Okay. Charmaine from Sydney says, Phil, Jamaica man, jerk chicken is delicious. But you reckon not, Isla?
3: Probably more to do with my brother's cooking, but, you know.
1: Oh. Yeah. That's fair enough. Tip him right into it, Isla. Question 15. We're in land food, but you can move to sporty bodies, history or plants. It's up to you.
3: Can we stay here, please?
1: Land food. Which expensive variety of beef has a name that translates as Japanese cow?
3: Is it? Oh, no. Or maybe Wagyu?
1: Correct. Wagyu.
3: I was going to say Kobe, but that's the place in Japan that does the nice beef.
1: Is Kobe where they keep all the Wagyus, is it?
3: I don't know, but I know that it's just like known for really nice steak and beef. So.
1: Oh, okay.
3: That's as far as I know.
1: Where do they get the animals from? They probably buy them from Australia, do they? Feed them up properly.
3: I wouldn't have a clue, but I just know it's delicious. So.
1: Yes, no, that's true. Wagyu beef is delicious. Question number 16. We've got 10 left. We're in land food. You can stay there if you like.
3: I think so. Yes, please.
1: The Sydney suburb of Eastwood holds an annual festival dedicated to which variety of apple?
3: Let's take a guess. At the Pink Lady.
1: Not the Pink Lady. No.
3: All right.
1: I think from memory, only because I've done an interview about this a while ago, Isla, that the Pink Lady was invented in Western Australia.
3: Oh, there you go. I don't know much about apples, but I can't imagine why Sydney would have a festival dedicated to one type of apple.
1: Yeah, I know.
3: I'll be interested to hear the answer.
1: Thanks, Isla.
3: You won't get it from me.
1: See you, Isla.
3: Bye.
1: Bye. Have a good one. 1-300-800-222. Jim in Campbelltown. That is correct. Yes, Lynn the Queenslander. Yes, that's correct. Jeff from Alice Springs. Correct. Thank you for the picture of the three-wheeler. I've got it now. Yeah, looks cool. Looks very cool. Kane from Carlton. G'day, Kane.
4: G'day, Philip. How you doing?
1: Pretty good. Yeah, pretty good. Question 16. We've got 10 left here. The Sydney suburb of Eastwood holds an annual festival dedicated to which variety of apple?
4: Is there a type of apple called Clint? No.
1: Well, there should be. There should be. I wonder how many people in Eastwood decided to call the little fella, the little tacker.
4: Yeah.
1: I looked down on the little tacker and said, Clint.
4: Maybe is there a Dirty Harry apple, maybe?
1: There should be.
4: The answer to Pink Lady.
1: There should be. You're in charge of apple naming in the new nightlife party, Kane.
4: Yeah. I'd hook into a Dirty Harry.
1: See you, mate. Bye-bye.
4: Are you there?
1: Yeah.
4: Sorry. The obvious one to stay next, I guess, is Granny Smith.
1: Oh, you're going to have an actual crack at an answer?
4: Yeah. I was certainly joshing around.
1: What's your answer?
4: Granny Smith.
1: Correct. Yes, yeah. It is. People will say you already had an answer, Clint. But I'll take your meaning. Yes, all right, fair enough.
4: It's like part of my
1: Martin says that Granny Smith is buried in the cemetery at St. Anne's in Ryde. Yeah, it's true, because Granny Smith was the one that developed the Granny Smith apple, the big green apple, which is, when I grew up, it always used to be called cooking apples, I think, because that's what Mum used to call them. I didn't realise you could actually eat them, which you can.
4: Well, are they big in Tassie, Granny Smith?
1: Well, no, we used to be able to. Well, they were there. They were green apples.
4: Yeah, I don't know. They're just, I mean, I feel like the two biggest apples are the Granny Smith or Pink Lady, so. Yeah,
1: Pink Ladies are pretty good. They're sweet. They're nice and sweet. Fuji's. I don't mind a good Red Delicious. That's good.
4: Yeah.
1: Cox's Orange Pippins. That's a great apple, but you can't really get them anymore.
4: Getting bogged down in the weeds.
1: We are. We're in the weeds on apples here. Question number 17. We're in land food, if you like. Last one.
4: What are the other options again?
1: Sporting bodies, history, or plants?
4: I might try sporting bodies.
1: Sporting bodies. Formerly the CEO of the NRL, who's the current CEO of Tennis Australia?
4: I feel like I heard this recently. I'm not too sure. I'm just going to say David Gallop.
1: Not David Gallop.
4: No.
1: Thanks, Kane. See you, mate. Bye-bye. No, not David Gallop. Andrew in Smithton in Tassie. G'day, Andrew.
5: G'day, Phil. How you going?
1: Ooh, yeah, no, really good, really good. Question 17, sporting bodies.
5: I was hoping for Aperol. I didn't quite get that. I'll tell you what a Harley Davidson is, though. It's a $30,000 air compressor.
1: Oh, you see, Andrew, I'll put your name up on the board and people can contact you directly about your opinions.
5: Yeah, I don't care, mate. I've got a Royal Enfield, mate. I don't care.
1: Royal Enfield. Okay. Which one? Which one? Which one?
5: The Bullet.
1: Oh, yeah.
5: The Bullet.
1: Yeah. Now, that's what a motorcycle should look like, I reckon. I'm with you. question 17, sporting bodies. Formerly the CEO of the NRL, who's the current CEO of Tennis Australia?
5: Mate, I can't stand tennis, so I've got no idea, mate.
1: Okay, no worries. Thanks, Andrew. Bye-bye. How can you not stand tennis? I suppose you can. Glenn from Frankston. G'day, Glenn.
6: Hello, Philip. How are you?
1: Pretty good. We're up to question 17. Nine left here.
6: Before you ask me the question, Phil.
1: Yes.
6: The Battle of the Titans is at the MCG on Sunday at 4:45.
1: Frio?
6: Sydney versus...
1: Sydney and Essendon. What are you talking about?
6: Now, this could be the start of a great friendship or the end of a very short one.
1: I never thought we were going to end up as number two on the ladder, but we are. Because I factored in the next two results, Glenn.
6: I could say the same thing about 18th as well, but we won't go there.
1: Glenn, I've got bad news for you. You've got to stay 18th. That's the sad, sad news.
6: Can I honestly say one thing? I went to a very good friend's father's funeral yesterday. He had a very good innings, 85, the Mad Swans supporter.
1: Yep.
6: So happily see them win on Sunday and win for him.
1: Good
6: and
1: on you. Thanks. Yeah. Thanks, mate. Question 17. We're in sporting bodies. Formerly the CEO of the NRL, who's the current CEO of Tennis Australia?
6: No, I know, but I think it's Andrew Abdo.
1: Correct. Very good. Yeah. Andrew Abdo. That's right. He was the CEO of the Rugby League, but he's taken over from Craig Tiley as the CEO of Tennis Australia because Tiley's gone off to the US to be the US Open director.
6: Craig Tiley seemed to be forever. I know
1: that
6: he probably wasn't, but
1: no. My thought was he was there forever. Yeah. Only because Djokovic has been winning forever, and Craig Tiley and Djokovic used to get on quite well, apparently.
6: I think so.
1: Question 18. We've got one left in sporting bodies. Otherwise, you could move to land food, history, or plants.
6: Okay. Where are the majority left, Bill? In plants?
1: The majority are left in plants, yeah.
6: Shock horror. Let's stay with the sporting bodies.
1: Sporting bodies. Todd Greenberg is the current CEO of which sporting body?
6: I'm very lucky. He is the current CEO of the N... I am. No. I was going to say, NRL?
1: No, not the NRL. No. Sorry,

0: See you, mate.
1: Good luck Sunday, mate.
0: Good luck Sunday, yeah. I mean, you're going to need it. We won't.
1: Thanks.
0: See you, mate. 1-300-800-222 is the number. Tara's in the truck. Hello, Tara.
2: G'day, Phil. How are you tonight?
0: Exceptionally well. Question 18, sporting bodies. Todd Greenberg's the current CEO of which sporting body?
2: Oh, crikey, I wouldn't have a clue. The Jerk Rub is from Jamaica is, you got to try it. It's really great. It's a semi-dry, semi-wet rub.
0: What's the main flavour here, though? Why is it so good?
2: You've got chilies, you've got Old Spice. I can't remember the herbs which are in, which go in it as well.
0: Oh,
2: okay. I'm not sure if ginger was in it as well. It's quite a dark rub. You rub onto the meat, whether it be and whatever meat that be, chicken, pork, lamb, whatever it is. But yes, very popular in Jamaica.
0: Oh, okay. Okay, so it's a spice rub. It's a spice rub. You rub it in the chicken.
2: It is a spice rub. And the jerk is the spice.
0: Right. Andrew Abdo, taking over from the Rugby League, is the current CEO of Tennis Australia, leads somebody to ask on the text line, will he bring on full body tackling in tennis? Probably should. Tara, question 18, Todd Greenberg is the current CEO of which sporting body?
2: I haven't got a clue. It's all right, so we've ruled out NRL.
0: Ultimate
2: AFL.
0: No, he's not AFL either. Thanks, Tara. See you,
2: Thanks,
0: mate.
2: Phil.
0: See you, mate. Bye-bye. Thanks for telling us about Jerk 2. Phil, when the Swans play Tassie, who are you going to support, says JP. I'm putting it off. I mean, obviously, I'm going to have to support the Devils at some point, aren't I? I mean, yeah. It'll only come, you're right. It'll only come to a pinch when the Swans do play the Devils, which I'm just hoping will be a long time in the future. Cameron from South Perth. G'day, Cameron.
3: Yeah, good morning. No, I can't help you. Never heard of him.
0: Okay.
3: Thank you.
0: Thanks, Cameron. Bye-bye. That was short and sweet. Lines are free. Brett from Kalinga. Hi, Brett.
4: Okay, mate. How are you?
0: Pretty good. Question 18. Todd Greenberg is the current CEO of which sporting body?
4: Well, raise your bat. It's Cricket Australia.
0: Correct. Yes, it is. Cricket Australia. I tell you what, there's a bit of humble pie happening in Darwin, isn't there, Brett, if you're a cricket fan? I think everyone thought that the Bangladesh was a pushover. Well, look what happened.
4: Yeah, well, I think we got knocked off. Our socks got knocked off for about 200, didn't we?
0: Less than, yeah.
4: Less
0: and they're than one for 90. They're one for 94.
4: Well, that's why I said our socks got knocked off for less than, for 200. We got peanuts.
0: I know. They're a bit of massive humble pie eating for the Australian cricket team, which would not be the first time they've been asked to eat it either. Question 19. Okay, no more sporting bodies. We've got land, food, history, or plants.
4: I might go plants just to be try to be a nerd burger.
0: A nerd burger. Okay. Question 19. Sometimes used as a meat tenderizer. Bromelain is an enzyme found in which fruit?
4: Lemon.
0: Not lemons, no. It's not a bad guess, but no, it's not lemons. Kane reckons jerk chicken's amazing too, by the way. Massive in the South London area, an area close to my heart. Oh, which is where a lot of Jamaicans would be, I guess. Claire in Bedforddale in WA said, I just wanted to say a $30,000 air compressor in relation to a Harley-Davidson motorbike is the best description I've ever heard of those eardrum-breaking monstrosities. I suppose it depends where you're coming from. Hayley from Roselle. Hello, Hayley.
5: Good morning.
0: We are in plants, sometimes used as a meat tenderizer. Bromelain is an enzyme found in which fruit? Not lemons.
5: Meat tenderizer, it's a fruit that limes.
0: Not limes, no. No, not limes either. Not lemons, not limes. Enid in Perth. Hello, Enid.
6: Hello, how are you?
0: Pretty good. Where do you find bromelain?
6: In Pawpaw.
0: Not my answer, no.
6: What's your
0: Sorry, Enid. No. Sorry, no. Jeff from Alice Springs has got it. Yes, My texter says 2028 is when the Devils play the Swans. Well, I suppose they will at some point during that year because they come into the comp that year in 2028, don't they? So at some point during that year. Yeah, it will be an issue of conflicted loyalties, I agree. James from Frankston. Hi, James.
7: Hi, mate. How are you?
0: Good. Question 19. Sometimes used as a meat tenderizer, bromelain's an enzyme found in which fruit?
7: I knew I'd get this one, which I wouldn't be able to get. You've had lemons, you've had limes, you've had pawpaw.
0: Yeah.
7: I'm just trying to picture jars of meat tenderizer, jars of preserves. And that's a fruit specifically, not a vegetable. Tomato.
0: Not tomato.
7: There we go. Thanks, Carl.
0: Yeah, thanks, James. It knocks another one out. It's not tomato. Jamie in Lismore. Hi, Jamie.
8: How you going?
0: Pretty good. Question 19. Plants. Sometimes used as a meat tenderizer. Bromelain is an enzyme found in which fruit?
8: Kiwi fruit.
0: Not kiwi fruit. No. Not kiwi fruit. So it's not kiwi fruit. It's not lemons. It's not limes. It's not pawpaws. Len from California. Good on you, Len. That's correct. Stephen WA is back on the kiwi fruit. No. Patrick in Hobart. Hi, Patrick.
9: I was going to say kiwi fruit too, as well.
0: No, it's not kiwi fruit. I'll give you another
9: we've
0: guess.
9: We've got an aurora down here. Passion fruit?
0: Not passion fruit. Did you say there was an aurora?
9: Yeah, there is right now.
0: Right now, okay. Oh, yeah. You're like you can see it in Hobart.
9: It looks like, I'm looking south, it looks like London in the World War II.
0: Oh, great.
9: All the light now.
0: Oh, fantastic. Isn't that great? Yeah. But, because I know you can see them normally down south down the channel, but you're saying you can see it from Hobart. Great.
9: Oh, no. Well, I'm south looking over the channel, yeah.
0: Oh, okay. Good on you.
9: Yeah.
0: Thanks, Patrick.
9: Okay.
0: See ya. Bye. It would be a very spectacular sight. Interesting. I've never actually seen one myself. 1-300-800-222. All right, we've got a few questions left. We'll do those after the news.
10: Everything Brisbane. It's where you live.
11: Well, my memories are growing up locally. My grandparents lived around the corner here.
10: It's where your passions lie.
12: Place where my shoulders can drop. He loves it here. It's like coming home.
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13: ABC News with Andrew Kaloupas. Foreign Minister Penny Wong will warn in a major speech on Friday that division and monoculturalism are a threat to Australia's national security. Here's Frances Dew.
14: Senator Wong will deliver the annual Gingell Lecture at the Lowy Institute in Sydney. She's expected to use the annual address to argue that Australia's diversity is a national asset, helping the country connect with the region and the world. While she won't name one nation, the speech makes clear references to Pauline Hanson's cause for Australia to become monocultural. She will say the melancholic fantasy of monoculture risks making Australia lonely in a dangerous world. Senator Wong will say that kind of retreat would leave Australia isolated and that turning Australians against each other makes the country more vulnerable to disinformation.
13: Nationals leader Matt Canavan says he doesn't want to see any reductions in working holiday visas after a shadow cabinet colleague suggested cutting them. Liberal frontbencher Andrew Bragg told the National Press Club a modest reduction in international students, working holiday makers and post-study visas should be considered to bring down net migration. But opposition leader Angus Taylor says that's not coalition policy, while Senator Canavan says working holiday visas serve Australia well.
15: Not be seeing changes to working holiday visa makers because that's not the reason why we've had the surge in migration. We've had those circumstances in place for a long time, what we'll be focusing on is those programs that are blown out.
13: The Israeli military has reportedly told around a dozen Palestinian households to leave their properties in the occupied West Bank, where Israeli settlers have besieged two families in the homes since Sunday. The army said it's acting to protect residents in the village of Kuzra and that it had demolished two illegal settler outposts. The US ambassador to Israel, Mike Huckabee, says Washington has been very involved in efforts to end the siege and remove what he's described as Israeli terrorists. The former Israeli Prime Minister Ehud Olmert says he's appalled that some current members of the Netanyahu government have supported the settlers' actions. I mean, like the

0: have enough words in Hebrew or even in English to say how much I'm disgusted and enraged and appalled and ashamed of these unforgivable terrorist crimes perpetrated by Israeli settlers and aided with actively sometimes with a gross indifference by the military command of the West Bank.
1: South Australia's Premier has condemned an act of neo-Nazi vandalism in Adelaide's western suburbs. Earlier this week, Nazi symbols were sprayed on antique pool tables and a heritage window was smashed at the Semaphore Workers Club. Police say items, including alcohol, were also stolen. Premier Peter Malinauskas says the rise of extremism is concerning.
2: Extremism speaks to a degree of intolerance of other people's views, and I reject that in all its forms. And Narcissism or fascism is the worst example of it.
1: Parts of Europe are experiencing another heat wave, with more than 135 million people set to endure temperatures above 35 degrees Celsius. Here's the BBC's Nick Beake.
3: Across Europe, you've got major rivers like the Danube and the Rhine. They've seen a real reduction in the water level there. That has been problematic for a lot of the larger vessels that would normally transport products all across Europe. In some cases, they've had to have smaller boats come out and transport stuff. But in other cases, they haven't been able to move things. And so there is an impact there in the short term. But also, increasingly, European countries and governments talking about the economic hit. Some economists pointing out that potentially growth this year in Europe may effectively be wiped out because of the hot period here.
1: To sport, and in the AFLW, Melbourne has won its opening round match against Hawthorn by 19 points at Princes Park. Here's Lauren Borden.
4: The match marked a new era for the Demons, with Tom Wilson taking over from inaugural coach Mick Stanier for the new season. The preliminary finalists of last year jumped out to an early 23-point lead, but the Hawks fought back, kicking four of the next five goals after quarter time to draw scores level at the final break. The Demons controlled the final term, kicking three goals and keeping Hawthorn scoreless to win by 19 points, with Melbourne forward Mia Austin the top scorer with four goals, swapping across from Carlton in the off-season. Lauren Borden, ABC Sport, Melbourne.
1: That's the latest from ABC News. 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
5: Weather for Brisbane for Friday, August 14th. There'll be an overnight low of 10 degrees. Then it's going to be mostly sunny with a top of 24. Logan and Redcliffe, clear day and 23 degrees. Ipswich, 3 degrees overnight with a top of 24 on the way. Clear and 22 for the Gold Coast, clear and 23 for the Sunshine Coast.
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0: Yes, well, hello and how are you? Philip Clark with you on ABC Local Radio. This is Nightlife. We are right across the country into the last hour of the program. It's 6 past 1 Eastern time. It's 6 past 11 in WA, 24 to 1 in South Australia and the Territory. Very good to be with you too. Last hour, we've got lots of good stuff coming up in this hour. We're going to clean up the Mighty Challenge, of course. Then Dave's Disc is on again tonight. Dave is paying tribute to REM with one of their biggest selling tracks ever. You know which one it is, isn't it? Losing Belief and all that. That's all coming up in this hour, so looking forward to that. And issues of the day too. We'll get some time to talk about that. There's plenty of things around. You wonder what you're making of the whole situation. 1-300-800-222 is the number. But also we have to clean up, of course, a small item which we call
1: the Mighty Challenge.
0: Where we were on question 19 and trying to figure out, sometimes used as a meat tenderizer, bromelain is an enzyme found in which fruit? We're in a category called plants. Joe from Mina Creek. Hello, Joe.
2: Hey, how are you going?
0: Pretty good. Question 19, what do you reckon? Sometimes used as a meat tenderizer.

0: Yes, Joe. Whereabouts is your rainforest?
1: Mina Creek at, do you know Parranulla Park?
0: No, I don't. Tell me where you're near.
1: Oh, near Innisfail.
0: Oh, okay.
1: Far north Queensland.
0: Yeah. Okay, now I know where you are. Nice. All right, question number, is the temperature okay?
1: It's beautiful. Yeah, it's like 19 degrees. I just finished work and it's raining.
0: Oh, okay.
1: Just started raining, yep.
0: Oh, okay. No, because I was just looking at the heat wave conditions sweeping across Europe where they're complaining because it's hit 36. And I'm thinking, yeah, okay.
1: I know, we're just enjoying this little bit of winter that we've got.
0: Yeah, I know, before the serious thing starts. With all this El Nino predictions too, it's not that great on the horizon, baby Joe. Question number 20. Okay, we're in plants, but you don't have to. You can stay there, otherwise you can move to history or land food.
1: Stay in plants, please.
0: In plants it is. Okay, question number 20. Old lady, woolly nipple, and bonker hedgehog are all species of which plant?
1: No, I'll pass on that. No, thank good. You.
0: All right, Joe, thank you. Lindsay in Woodford. Hi, Lindsay.
2: Yeah, good evening.
0: Old lady, woolly nipple, bonker hedgehog are all species of which plant?
2: Yes.
0: Yes.
2: No idea. I'll pass. Thank
0: Fair
2: you.
0: Enough. Thanks, mate. Bye-bye. See you later. Ray from Yeronga. Hi, Ray.
3: Oh, hi, Phil.
0: Old lady, woolly nipple, bonker hedgehog.
3: Mm. Sounds English, but I know fern.
0: Not ferns, no. Sorry, no, not ferns. Chrissy from Warragul in Victoria. Hello, Chrissy.
4: Hello. Sorry I've got a rotten cold, but
0: right.
4: I had a wonderful holiday in Brisbane, but every time I have a holiday, I come back sick. So I think...
0: No. You need a holiday from your holiday, Chrissy.
4: Yep, I've overdone it, yep. But I knew the pineapple one, damn it, so...
0: Oh, no, yes.
4: Yeah.
0: And what about this one? This one, old lady, woolly nipple, bonker, hedgehog are all species.
4: Have a guess. Mints? Mint?
0: Not. They're not mints, no. Thanks.
4: Okay.
0: See ya. Bye-bye. Anybody know the answer here? 1-300-800-222. Trevor from Southport. Hi, Trevor.
5: Yeah, mate, how you going? I reckon it could be milkweed. I'm not sure, mate.
0: No, it's not milkweed, mate. No, thank you. Not milkweed. Barbara from Mackay. G'day, Barbara.
6: Hi.
0: What do you reckon? Old lady, woolly nipple, bonker hedgehog?
6: I haven't got the faintest idea. I'm sorry.
0: All right, Barb.
6: All new to me.
0: Thank you, Barb. See you later. Beth from Browns Plains in Queensland. G'day, Beth.
7: Hi, how are you?
0: Pretty good. Yes, plants, old lady, woolly nipple, bonker, hedgehog are all species of which plant?
7: I don't know, but I'm just going to guess apple.
0: No, they're not apples. Sorry, no, not apples. Anybody going to help us here? Shane from Wangaratta. Hi, Shane.
8: G'day, Phil. Can I have the question again, please?
0: Old lady, woolly nipple, bonker, hedgehog are all species of which plant?
8: Mm. Could it be fern?
0: What's that?
8: Fern?
0: No, they're not ferns. Not ferns, sorry. No, what about Joe from Ridgehaven, who knows the answer to most things? G'day, Joe.
9: Hello. Would it be cactus?
0: Yes, it is. They're all cacti. They're all cacti. Funny names, eh? Question 21. We're in plants. You can go history, if you like, or land food.
9: Stick with plants.
0: Which flowers take their name from the Greek for water vessel?
9: Daffodil?
0: Not daffodils, no. Sorry, Joe, no, not daffodils. 1-300-800-222. We've got lines free. Barbara from Falconbridge. G'day, Barb.
10: Hi, Harry. Glad to hear you're getting better from your eye. I've been thinking about you.
0: Thank you. No, I am. Thank you.
10: Yeah, I figured it was a pterygium.
0: Yeah.
10: No, if I pronounced that correctly.
0: Yeah, it was. But I'm on the up and up. Definitely.
10: But it does sound like a nastier operation than a cataract.
0: Well, it was a bit more. Yeah, it was a bit more involved than I had thought. But it was anyway. It was done very well. Very,
10: Bye.

0: rehabbed. Listen, can you tell me? Was it cactus for the
1: old lady? Old lady, bonker, hedgehog, and woolly nipple are all species of cactus. Yeah.
0: Yeah, I thought so. I rang for that. Never mind.
1: Question 21. Which flowers take their name from the Greek for water vessel?
0: I don't know. Louis?
1: No, not Louis. No. Thanks, Barb. See ya. No, you can probably work this out, I would think. Charlie from Mount Druitt. G'day, Charlie.
2: Good to be with you, Phil.
1: Likewise, Charlie. Yeah.
2: I was just going to ask you, seeing we're in plants, if a parsley farmer was being sued, could they garnish his wages?
1: Oh, nice. Yes, I don't know. Well, I don't know. I'll garnish either wages. That's true.
2: Yeah.
1: Question 21. Which flowers take their name from the Greek for water vessel?
2: I'll have a punt at, tulips.
1: Not tulips. No, sorry, Charlie, not tulips. As I say, you probably can work this out. Karina, hello.
3: Hello.
1: Question 21, plants, which flowers take their name from the Greek for water vessel?
3: So I think it's lilies.
1: No, it's not lilies. No, okay, thank you. No, I see what you're saying. Yes, no, you can probably work this out. They take their name from the Greek for water vessel. All right, lines are free, 1-300-800-222. G'day, Peter from Elmore.
4: Hello, Phil, how are you?
1: Pretty good.
4: Yeah, I thought I knew a bit about plants, and sorry for my voice, I've got a bit of a wog.
1: Oh, that's right. There's lots of stuff going around. Well, towards the end of winter, everyone gets crook. Yeah.
4: Yeah, and when you get a bit older, you don't have the resilience, and you seem to pick them up a bit more quickly.
1: I agree with that.
4: But there's nothing wrong with getting old, is there?
1: Not in my experience so far, Pete. No.
4: No. Well,
1: I've enjoyed every minute of it.
4: There's no other option, is there?
1: Oh, I've got plenty of options, but I'm just enjoying this one.
4: but if you stop getting older, where are you?
1: Gee, you're getting very philosophical on me, Pete.
4: Oh, that's my way of life. I'm 70, I've enjoyed what I've done, and I wouldn't change too many things, I don't think.
1: Good on you.
4: But I thought I knew a bit about plants, but...
1: Which flowers take their name... They take their name from the Greek for water vessel.
4: I was thinking water lily too, but... And I'm not educated, so, Greek is, not my... I'll have to listen and get the answer from some other person.
1: No worries, Pete. Thanks, mate.
4: Thanks, Phil.
1: See ya. Bye. Pat from Shoalhaven. Hello, Pat.
5: Hello.
1: You'll be right here. Which flowers take their name from the Greek for water vessel?
5: Aquilegia?
1: No, not aquilegia, no. I thought you might get that, Pat. Paul from Esperance. No. Hi, Paul.
6: How you going, Phil?
1: Pretty good. Which flowers take their name from the Greek for water vessel?
6: On the last night thing, mate, with the tea towels, has anybody ever given you an apron to wipe your hands on instead of using a tea towel?
1: I'm in all sorts of trouble. What do you reckon?
6: My best guess.
1: Yeah.
6: That's probably the worst guess of the night, will be aubergine.
1: Not aubergines, no. No, aubergines. We're after flowers here. What about Narelle from Miranda? Oh, hi, Narelle.
7: Would it be daffodil?
1: No. We have had daffodils, but I'll give you... Oh, I see. Everyone's taking the wrong tack here. I see where you've gone. No, I'll give you another guess because we have had daffodil.
7: Okay. What about roses?
1: No, not roses. No. Sorry, Narelle. Thank you. Not roses. Anne from Gulgong. G'day, Anne.
8: Good evening, or good morning, actually, sorry. Would it be hydrangeas?
1: Correct, yes. Which flowers take their name from the Greek for water vessel? Well, the Greek in water, hydra vessel. Hydrangeas. Very good, thank you. Okay, there's four to go here. We've got one in plants, two in history, one in land food.
8: I'll stay in plants, please.
1: Last one in plants. Deadly nightshade is also known by which name? That means beautiful lady in Italian.
8: Oh, Lord, I should know this. Deadly nightshade.

0: Girdling nightshade.
1: It's also known by which name that means beautiful lady in Italian.
0: Yes. Sorry, I'm sitting out in the car. We've just come home from Dubbo. Oh, I'm sorry. Look, I'll have to leave that one.
1: What were you doing in Dubbo? What were you doing in Dubbo, Anne?
0: Well, I can very proudly say that I was given the Western New South Wales Local Health District Award for Small Acts of Kindness from Susan Pearce, the Secretary.
1: Oh, very good. Minister. Well done, Anne. Good on you.
0: Thank you very much.
1: Good on you. Congratulations.
0: Thank you.
1: You're right up our alley as a nightlife listener in that case. We love small acts of kindness.
0: Oh, yes, I am. I often hear you coming home late at night, especially on a Friday night because I'm
1: You wouldn't be hearing me on a Friday.
0: Staying back late.
1: You wouldn't be
0: working Dunedoo.
1: Yeah. Oh, okay. Okay.
0: So I drive. Yeah. Well, anyway,
1: I do enjoy
0: the show. Thank you very much.
1: Thank you. Thank you. Any answers here?
0: No, I won't.
1: Okay. All right, Anne. Thank you. See you. Bye. Bye-bye. Congratulations on your award as well. Yes, that's great, isn't it? What a nice award. Small acts of kindness. I love that. Rod from Naviac. G'day, Rod.
2: Hello.
1: Deadly nightshade is also known by which name that means beautiful lady in Italian?
2: Beautiful lady. Deadly nightshade is, I can tell you its botanic name. That's not going to help me, though, is it? You're looking for another name. I don't know, Phil.
1: All right. We'll move on. Megan from Ballina is handy in Italian. G'day, Megan.
3: It's a question, please. Sorry.
1: Deadly nightshade is also known by which name that means beautiful lady in Italian?
3: Belladonna.
1: Belladonna. Correct, yes. Beautiful lady, Belladonna. Correct. Okay, we've got three left. Two in history, one in land food.
3: Try land food, please.
1: Land food. What's the difference between a croque madame and a croque monsieur?
3: Ingredients.
1: What's the difference?
3: Yes, I know.
1: A croque madame and a croque monsieur.
3: Ham, the croque-monsieur's got ham in it.
1: Not ham. Sorry, Megan. No, not ham. Ray from Perth. G'day, Ray.
4: Hi.
1: What's the difference between a croque madame and a croque monsieur?
4: Ham and cheese.
1: Not ham and cheese, no. No. Danny from Ballara in Victoria. G'day, Danny.
5: Oh, I was going to say ham and cheese.
1: What's the difference in a croque? Yeah. Well, they share things, but of course there's a difference. There's one big important key difference between a croque madame and a croque monsieur.
5: I think the croque monsieur has cheese and the other one has ham.
1: No.
5: Okay.
1: Sorry. No, that's not what we're after. Jackie's in Adelaide. Hi, Jackie.
6: How are you?
1: What's the difference between a croque madame and a croque monsieur?
6: The only thing I could think of would be anchovy.
1: Back on anchovies, no. No, Jackie, we're back on anchovies, but it is not correct. No. Kelly in Bunbury. G'day, Kelly.
7: Hi there. How are you doing?
1: Not bad. What's the difference between a croque madame and a croque monsieur?
7: Well, I think it's like a male and female difference, obviously, because the last name is sounding, but I'm thinking maybe a difference between a table and maybe like a vanity or like a food. I don't know. This sounds strange. I don't know. I don't know where I'm getting that idea from.
1: Thanks, Kelly. That's not going to help us. Latif will know the answer to this. He knows the answer to a lot of things.
8: I know, but I can't remember now. What was the answer? I missed it for nightshade.
1: Belladonna. Belladonna.
8: Tomato. Was it tomato answer?
1: No, Belladonna.
8: What was the answer?
1: No, that was the answer. Deadly nightshade is also known by which name that means beautiful lady in Italian, Belladonna.
8: You already mentioned the Belladonna, I think.
1: No.
8: In the question.
1: No.
8: Anyway.

0: No, we didn't.
1: Pass.
0: Okay.
1: Flip, please.
0: Thanks,
1: yeah.
0: Dan. Thanks, Latif. Bye bye. All right. Well, are we stuck on this one? What's the difference between a croque madame and a croque monsieur? Colin from Albion Park. Hello.
2: Yeah, no idea. Thank you.
0: No idea. Okay, cool. Anybody know the answer? We've only got three left here. You could win and get home easily from here. 1-300-800-222. How are we going on the text line for answers here? Carol from Craigieburn, correct, yes. Louis in Mentone says the size. No. Jeff from Alice Springs is correct, yes. Maxine, correct. Yes, Rosa, correct. One's more arrogant than the other, says my texter. Now. Let's not get into any sexist remarks here. That's not the key to the success. Lozzie and Huntley's got the right answer. Darcy on the ferry across the Bass Strait. G'day, Darcy.
3: There you go, mate.
0: Not bad. What's the difference between a croque madame and a croque monsieur?
3: Now, if I can remember last time I was in a cafe, one of them's got an egg.
0: Correct. That's it. That's all I want. The difference between a croque madame and a croque monsieur is an egg. Because they're both melted cheese on toast, aren't they? But one of them's got an egg on top.
3: I thought they had like a bechamel sauce. Yeah, I remember it almost being like a soup.
0: Yeah, you can have that. Oh, no, I don't know about that. No, they're basically like melted cheese on toast, really.
3: Yeah. Just a bit soggy.
0: Oh, yeah, I don't want it to be soggy. I don't think you got a dud.
3: Yeah, mustn't have been a good one.
0: Okay, now, how's the trip tonight? How's the weather, all right?
3: It's getting a bit worse tonight, picking up, but starting to smooth out as we get towards the morning.
0: You can win from here. We've only got 24 and 25 to go.
3: Oh, don't worry, I'll manage to stuff it up.
0: Darcy, no. Does the weather get a bit worse going to Tassie or back from Tassie?
3: Coming back, as we get around King Island, we sort of lose the coverage and it gets worse heading to Melbourne.
0: Yeah. Gee, there have been some shipwrecks on. I'm suggesting there any more of that, but I mean, it's historically been an area where ships founder, don't they, off the coast of King Island.
3: Well, it's sort of the roaring 40s. The wind just goes round and round and round.
0: Round and round and round. Yeah. We were doing a program the other night on the wreck of the Katariki, which I think is arguably Australia's worst maritime disaster. Actually, it was a migrant ship in the mid 19th century. Which were founded on King Island. All right, question 24. We're in history. There's two left.
3: All right, let's do it.
0: They're both in history. The scandalous author, the Marquis de Sade, was transferred out of what historic prison a few days before it was famously stormed by a mob?
3: I'm assuming that'd be the Bastille in Paris?
0: Correct, yes. The storming of the Bastille. Wow. Well, that's pretty good, Das.
3: Because here we go.
0: Here we go. Question 25, and to win. Thanks to everybody, by the way, who had the eggs on the top. Lena from Williamstown says, "Look, one's got a fried egg on top. That's it." Correct. Yeah, there is an egg on the croque madame, not the croque monsieur. The croque monsieur is just a cheese sandwich, pretty much, I reckon. Jeff from Adelaide says the difference is about 10 francs. Is that right? 10 francs? Wow. Okay. Oh, hang on. Maybe the franc isn't worth that much these days. Question 25. Darcy, to win, and the magnet is yours. Question 25, win history. The Ludus Magnus. The Ludus Magnus was a school in ancient Rome set up to train who?
3: Gladiators?
0: Correct. Yes, Darcy. We would have got this from Gladiator the movie, wouldn't we?
3: Oh, I mean, and just a general interest in Roman history.
0: Was Russell in, did Russell go to the Ludus Maximus? He must have done.
3: Was he Spartacus? The question.
0: Oh, who? Was Russell? No, he wasn't.
3: Yeah. Well, we also
0: they should have remade Spartacus with him as it. And that's true. Yeah.

0: Very good. All right. Excellent work, Das. The magnet is yours, so you can stick that up in the on the bridge there with great pride.
1: Mm-hmm. Will do.
0: Put you back on hold, Darcy. Thanks you for playing as well. Frank from Mount Evelyn had the gladiators. Annette had gladiators as well. Rosa from the Bastille. Correct. Yes. Grover from Ocean Grove. Go, Darcy. I made an awesome meatloaf tonight, says Carol from Craigieburn. Good on you. I wish I had some nice cold meatloaf right now. Maybe I'll go home and have a croque madame. Cheese on toast with an egg on top. I think I've had my fill of eggs for today. For him or for her or for him, says Louis from Mentone. Yeah, I know. But the egg is the difference. The egg is the difference. Philip from Cogra, no, that's not quite fair. 1-300-800-222 is the number. Very nice challenge, everyone.
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0: Okie doke. Here's John Mellencamp. We've got Dave's disc coming up very shortly too.

0: No, this is true. Kathy in Bonython says a croque, once you're in a croque madame, are pretty much, they're just ham and cheese toasties. That's, yeah, they are. You put ham and, well, you can use that French bread, but you melt cheese over the top. Kathy reckons you put bechamel sauce on it. Yeah, oh, you can, although, I don't know, a lot of times I think I've seen them made without bechamel sauce. But the latter, that is the croque madame, has a fried egg on top. So it's called a croque madame, which is, I think, a very welcome addition to a croque. But it's a fancy French name. I don't think you can blame the French for it, because, I mean, they've always called it the croque madame and the croque monsieur. Kids love them. They're just the ham and cheese toasties, yes. Exactly. Good bunch of callers, says John from Mitcham. Yes, no, they were a great bunch of callers. Thank you for – who sent me a picture of this croque madame? Oh, gee, that looks a very fancy one. Croque madame is a toasted ham, gruyere, and bechamel sandwich with an egg on top. That looks to be a very fancy croque madame as well. You see, look at the very basic. You can just get a bit of bread and ham and cheese toast. You put the egg on top. But if you, the addition of bechamel sauce and gruyere cheese, that's expensive cheese, isn't it, gruyere? Or maybe not. I saw a Chinese man in Bourke Street Mall coolly peeling an egg yesterday. Well, I guess you do. 1-300-800-222 is the number. Robin says, Phil, multicultural. What's all the fuss? Oh, Robin. Well, let's not start that at this stage of the night, do you reckon? Let's not start that. We can do that next week. 1-300-800-222 is the number. We're still trying to get a slice of Carol from Craigie Burns' awesome meatloaf, which she said she made tonight. I tell you what, it's that stage of the week, so...
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0: This is the time of night when we like to get into something that's far better than a croque, but...
3: It's time for Dave's Discs.
4: Dave. Oh, I don't know about that. You're making me hungry.
0: I know they are, but sounding pretty good. Actually, you should see this picture of the one that someone sent in too.
4: No.
0: Yeah, I know. Yum. Because it's a double one. It's got, you know, it's a...
4: You're just making us hungry. That's all. Midnight snack time. You're looking good. The eye's much better. It was like the eye of Sauron when you came in here.
0: It wasn't too good, was it? No, I know. I had to keep I had to keep away from some little kids who are in my family.
4: I just scare them off. My God. Are you ready for this tonight? Yeah. Dave's Disc, mate. Are you ready?
0: What have we got?
4: Record stores held an attraction for many of us growing up. Do you remember? Flipping through album sleeves and admiring the artwork on the cover. Discovering who the artist was working with in the studio on the liner notes. Listening to the latest tracks that had just arrived in. Stumbling upon rare gems, vintage classics, and artist releases that you'd never find through an algorithm. Making your way over to the often opinionated, sometimes knowledgeable attendant behind the counter who always felt like a gatekeeper to the cool. Meeting up with your mates to swap stories over the latest tracks that you'd just uncover. Real conversations about music releases that automated playlists just can't match. REM singer Michael Stipe met guitarist Peter Buck at their local record store when they were just in their teens. Together, and with bassist Mike Mills and drummer Bill Berry, they'd come to pioneer alternative rock music. Their music would soon drift out from college and community radio station airwaves and onto the mainstream media, becoming global superstars before amicably breaking up back in 2011. For those devotees of this group, REM, there's just no way we can really do them justice in just 20 minutes. But on Nightlife tonight, let's go through their highlights. Group that swamped the record stores and radio airwaves of the 80s and 90s through their arpeggiated guitar riffs, those cryptic lyrics, ever so melodic bass line.

REM were assertive, socially conscious, melodramatic and melancholic, with a folk-inflected, indie-infectious approach to their music, often with electronic textures and ambient soundscapes accompanying poetic, cryptic messages in the lyrics. REM would also come to master power pop tracks, brash, brazen and cocky. They would also deliver stronger, heavier and distorted offerings. The catalogue of REM is extensive.

R.E.M. played their debut gig back in April 5th, 1980. It was at a birthday party in an abandoned church. It would take a decade, but these saviours of college and community radio airplay would become bona fide underground icons. Their introspective and oblique lyrics would influence music like no other band before them, and that's exactly what would secure them a huge record deal. They would sign a 5-record deal back in 1988 with Warner Brothers for $10 million. Their beginnings, however, were a little bit more unassuming. Michael Stipe's childhood was being on constant move from place to place with his somewhat non-musical parents. His dad was a serviceman in the United States Army who served as a helicopter pilot in the Korean War. Michael was an introspective, introverted child. In his adolescence, he discovered punk icon Patti Smith and reacted to the sounds that were coming into his local record store from the burgeoning New York punk scene. As he filtered through the vinyl, he'd pick out 3 albums that he says changed his life. Wires, Pink Flag, Television's Marquee Moon, and Horses by Patti Smith. While Michael Stipe was in St. Louis attending high school, he fronted a short-lived punk cover band, but bigger things were still to come, weren't they? He'd major at the University of Georgia in art and photography. His passion was surrealism and medieval manuscripts. At the record store, he'd come to discuss the discoveries that he made on vinyl with the bloke that was behind the counter. Peter Buck, he was a Californian fellow, fairly new to Georgia, and was also into alternative and adventurous artists. So the two decided to form a band. They'd connect with a couple of childhood mates who had played in a few southern rock groups and would slot right into a new band they'd all come to call R.E.M. R.E.M., or Rapid Eye Movement. It's a state of vivid dreaming, high brain activity, and temporary muscle paralysis. It typically begins about 70 to 90 minutes after you fall asleep, and the group had considered several kind of quirky, crude names for their band, Cans of Piss and Twisted Kites. Well, Michael Stipe decided to utilize chance. He allowed the universe to decide. He flicked through a dictionary, landing on an ambiguity of letters. R.E.

am. Well, it was suited to what was to unfold. But their vivid dreams were probably never premonitions of what would be ahead of them, signing a $10 million deal with a major record label. Their debut full-length album release, it was put out on an independent label, Murmur. It's quite seductive. Michael Stipe was now up front of the group, overcoming any childhood shyness. Lyrically, however, he was still cryptic and cautious, but that was being swallowed up by the layers of pure brilliance his bandmates were producing on their instruments, their punk initiation clearly on demonstration with their very first offering, Radio Free Europe.

Yes, there's that punk influence on REM, their debut single, which would be backed by their indie debut album release, Murmur, which would spark a back-to-the-garage movement of sound, which would come to define many of the newly emerging artists of the 80s into the 90s. And it would be some albums in, however, before REM would even come to see their very first commercial hit song. In 1987, the band would discover success with their first top 10 album, delivering the group their very first hit song. A track that was far from any love song offerings, but a bitchy and belligerent emotive piece on betrayal, and the lover being no more than a prop.

Forever going forwards, from this time onward, REM would be bestowed by devotees of music with cult status. A $10 million contract, and through that five-record deal, REM would experiment with their so-called signature sound. It kind of began on Green. Lifted from the album, it would become one of the biggest mainstream hits for the band. Intentionally, they were rebelling in the background, offering a pure pop sound as a stand against the misdirection of music at the time. A tongue-in-cheek 1960s-style bubblegum pop tune that was meant to emulate bands like the Monkees and the Archies. Michael Stipe wrote the track to convey a real message about waking up and actively engaging with your life and surroundings.

Without doubt, the most catchy, simplest of songs that would infuriate so many as an all-day earworm. It would take now 3 years of writing and studio perfection to reveal REM's next album release, Out of Time, which is where we're headed to for our disc tonight on Nightlife. There's so many brilliant albums that were still to come from this pioneering band, and success too with their next long play offering, Automatic for the People. In fact, REM would top the charts globally with a stunning piece called Everybody Hurts, an ode to comforting each other. It tapped into many of our feelings of hurt, the lyrics an indicator of the songwriter Michael Stipe's intense inner battles. Pain is universal, but you're never truly alone. When you're

0: 3M would provide a kaleidoscope of sounds and images and dispel any idea of a specific sonic music box in which you could place them. Michael Stipe, songwriter of REM.
1: There are a lot of songs in our extensive catalog that I wish I had not tried so hard to finish writing. The ones that I most love are the ones that came from somewhere else. And there's nothing woo-woo or spiritual or higher or holier than thou about that. It just, it's really kind of maybe a stream of consciousness, God knows. Anyway, Liz My Religion, I honestly have no idea where it came from. It's okay for it to be nonsensical. Some of the best songs in the world don't make any linear sense whatsoever. Perhaps the best songs don't. So it doesn't have to have a narrative or follow a train of thought that makes any sense at all. It just has to be good and make you feel something when you hear it.
0: The saying, losing my religion, it's an old Southern American idiom. It means to lose your temper, your patience, or all emotional control. The singer and the songwriter in REM, Michael Stipe, says the song is an anthem about unrequited love, obsession, and extreme vulnerability. Most listeners assume the track is meant to be about losing spiritual belief, but it's an old Southern way of saying that you're at the end of your rope, desperate and losing all civility. Vague, poetic lines, they've always been the vocabulary of Michael Stipe. The song itself is written in a minor key. It lacks any traditional chorus. The whole song is anchored by a folk instrument, a mandolin. Guitarist Peter Buck was casually practicing and learning how to play the mandolin. And while he was fiddling around with the instrument, at the time that he'd just bought it, he decided to sit down, watch a bit of TV, noodled around on the instrument, and recorded himself on a cassette tape. When he listened back to that recording, he heard what would become an accidental, hypnotic riff. It's used as the hook for the entire underscore of Losing My Religion, a song not about religion at all, but purely a reflection on losing patience. An admirer of Buddhism, Michael Stipe, who happens to come from a long line of Methodist ministers, tears open his hurt with the lines, "I thought that I heard you laughing, I thought that I heard you sing, but that was just a dream." Any man who conquers himself is greater than one who conquers 1,000 men in a battle, according to the words of the Buddha. This is an emotionally raw track from REM and Michael Stipe. It's about

an inner battle over love and romantic obsession, and mastering any overcoming from within. Losing My Religion turned REM into international superstars. The band's label, Warner Brothers, they were opposed to releasing the song as a single from the album Out of Time because, well, the men in suits thought it was the band courting controversy with questioning faith. It probably wouldn't get released these days of online downloads, algorithms and cancel culture. REM have won 8 Grammy Awards. They were inducted into the Rock and Roll Hall of Fame in 2007 and the Songwriters Hall of Fame in 2024. This song is their biggest hit. It was recorded in Bearsville Studio in Woodstock in New York. Michael Stipe stood at the microphone and he nailed this passionate, eloquent delivery in just one single take. Our disc on Nightlife tonight is a reflection on the moment in life when politeness gives way to anger. An instant radio-friendly hit that ended up putting the group at odds with a large chunk of their audience simply because of misinterpretation. Except for the hardcore fans. This is a classic song about romantic fixation, overthinking and feeling agonizingly exposed out there in the spotlight. This is REM, Losing My Religion.

0: What a track, eh? What a track, Losing My Religion, Ari. And thanks, Dave. That was terrific. What a great little story about the mandolin, too. From little things, some big things grow, hey? Fantastic story. That is about it for me on this Thursday into Friday night. Ashwin is going to look after you after this. G'day, Ashwin.
1: Phil, that brought back some 90s memories. Really lovely sound.
0: Beautiful.
1: We're going to focus on how smells can bring back memories as well. They have a very direct channel to our emotions, smells.
0: They do.
1: And so we have a scientist to explain what is going on there as well. Quiz kicks off in an hour, in a few minutes' time as well, for the hour. So, yeah,
0: okay.
1: I'll catch you then.
0: Have a good show, Ashwin. Thank you. Great listening with Ashwin coming up. You and I will talk next week. We've got some terrific shows planned next week. Here's the news.
2: Everything Brisbane.
3: It was such an iconic wedding and party venue.
2: It's where your passions lie.
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2: It's when and where you need us. 612 ABC Brisbane.
5: ABC News with Andrew Kaloupas. Foreign Minister Penny Wong will today warn that division and monoculturalism are a threat to Australia's national security. In a lecture at the Lowy Institute in Sydney, Senator Wong is expected to argue that Australia's diversity is a national asset, helping the country connect with the region and the world. While she won't name one nation by name, the speech will make clear references to Pauline Hanson's calls for Australia to become monocultural. She will say that the melancholic fantasy of monoculture risks making Australia lonely in a dangerous world. Major social media companies, including Meta, TikTok and Snapchat, will give evidence to an inquiry examining the social media ban for under-16s today. Here's Isabella Tolhurst.
6: A Senate inquiry is currently considering whether penalties should be increased and the eSafety Commissioner's powers strengthened so she can better enforce the social media ban for Australian children. Despite evidence of non-compliance, the Commissioner says she's limited when it comes to gathering information from social media platforms and is unable to compel them to provide documents. In their submissions to the inquiry, Google and TikTok say while they're doing their best to keep children off their platforms, there's not an industry-accepted effective technology to detect a user's age.
5: A women's rights group says tech platforms have failed to stop a global abuse campaign targeting its staff. Here's Frances Dew.
7: Australian group Collective Shout says five of its members were targeted after campaigning against video games depicting sexual violence and abuse against women and girls. The group says staff received rape and death threats, deepfake images, and had personal information published online. A report from the Online Hate Prevention Institute says the campaign was driven by misogyny and disinformation. It found platform moderation systems inadequate and that abuse material stays online long enough to spread widely. eSafety Commissioner Julie Inman Grant says the tech industry needs to stop platforms being weaponized against women.
5: A shopping centre in Melbourne's north has been briefly placed into lockdown after reports of shots being fired. Craigieburn Central was placed into lockdown around 7 p.m. last night. Police were told two groups of armed men with machetes were seen arguing before two gunshots were heard. Police say there were no injuries during the incident and that the men involved fled when officers arrived. Martin, a witness who was inside the centre with his six-year-old son, says he saw

0: asked men gather outside.
1: My son wanted to have some nuggets and chips, and we walked inside, and as the food was ready, we were sitting at the window looking out. That group got there, then a couple of other males joined. They weren't masked. They looked like they were trying to calm them down, and then it very quickly escalated when another masked group approached, and then a shot was heard.
0: Victoria Police have charged two people over a series of non-lethal shootings across Melbourne last month. Police have arrested a 29-year-old man and a 35-year-old woman over shootings that targeted premises at Narre Warren in the southeast and addresses at Keilor Downs and Kealba in the northwest between July 6 and 15. No one was injured. The man and woman will face court today, charged with offences that include multiple counts of discharging a firearm, reckless conduct endangering life, and criminal damage by fire. Ukrainian military officials say drones have struck a major refinery deep inside Russia, the fourth in 3 days in Kiev's ongoing campaign to choke Moscow's vital energy sector. Ukraine's general staff says its forces struck the complex in Russia's Republic of Bashkortostan, causing a fire at the facility. The complex, located southeast of Moscow, about 1,300 kilometres from Ukraine's border, is believed to be one of Russia's largest such facilities. Scientists in Britain say they've used a new latex-making process to create the world's first fully biodegradable party balloon. A recent study suggested debris from latex balloons is one of the most harmful types of pollution to marine life and animals. The researchers say the bioloon, as it's known, breaks down in 9 months instead of the years it takes current products. You're up to date with the latest from ABC News.
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3: Good morning. We are together for another 4 hours or so if you stick around till the end of the program. This is what I'd like to, the adventure I'd like to go on together. We'll kick off as always with the quiz. So if you'd like to win the overnight fridge magnet, call in now, 1300 800 222. I have the trivia questions ready. It's really just a chance for you to learn some ideas about the world, share them with everyone listening, and also go in the draw to win that fridge magnet. The way it works is every correct answer gets you a point, up to 2 points per person, and then we draw the winner at the end. So everyone who scores correctly is eligible to win. That's the quiz that is coming up. And then afterwards, we will cross into the second hour of the program, where we'll pop over to the United States. There is an incident has happened. US President Donald Trump has had to make an emergency getaway in a catering truck to avoid a possible assassination attempt, or at least to stay safe from any impending assassination event. So there is a heightened risk, especially in this conflict with Iran. So we'll see how that's playing out in the United States. And then afterwards, we will look at the sense of smell and how it can evoke strong memories. There's something very unique about smell. As I was looking into this, I noticed that smell has a very different clearance in the brain. Most other senses, they have to do a bit of processing before they can affect your emotions. But smell seems to have a more direct access to your amygdala for fear and your hippocampus for memories. So it can quite directly trigger a strong response in you. So we have a scientist in to explain exactly how smell works in the brain and also take your memories of scents that really take you somewhere else. I think for me it's, there's a special brand of floor cleaner. I don't know what it is, but it takes me back to 1986. It takes me to England walking around as a young child. I'm not sure if there's an ingredient within that floor cleaner that just seems to trigger that effect. So maybe it's something for you. Maybe it's pine leaves or it's wallpaper. It's an old sofa. I'd love to hear more about your sense, the sense that take you somewhere else. So that's the point of hour number two today, a study into smell science, I guess, if you can put it. We have a smell scientist along with

traditional American apple pie background starts to do really well, a new category is created, such as Best Asian, Best Contemporary Country. So maybe the Grammys is holding on to an idealized past when it comes to music. So we'll hear more about whether the Grammys is keeping pace, whether there might be some issues with it. That's all coming up in the third hour. We'll cross over to New Zealand. After that, there's some quirky stories going on, as always, with Angela, and some more serious ones as well. Prime Minister Christopher Luxon has survived an attempt to oust him from the position, so we'll see what's going on in New Zealand. But we always kick off with the quiz, so if you'd like to play to win that magnet, give me a call on 1300 800 222. This is Tina Arena here on ABC Radio, Overnights.

That is Sorrento Moon by Tina Arena. Caveman says, hi, Ashwin. I thought you said census smell, but then realised you said sense of smell. Yes, a sense of smell coming up. Did anyone else panic at the size of the fees for not completing the census correctly? I rang up three times to the office to make sure I had done it properly as well. What was so interesting this year is it asked, what is your job? And because I'm a freelance presenter, it changes.

0: One night it's one sentence, it's overnight's presenter, then it's data entry, then it's a web developer. It's very confusing for the Office of National Statistics. So I pity you then. But I did enjoy the question where it asks you to describe your job. And I could say, well, I take talkback, I talk to Trev on Surfers Paradise, I interview Angela from New Zealand. What a good job it is. Let's kick off with the quiz if you'd like to play. The number to join in is 1300 800 222. A quick run of the temperatures before we bring up your first caller. It will be 24 degrees today and mostly sunny in Brisbane. Sydney, 20 and sunny. Melbourne, 16 degrees, light shower or two. Canberra, 16, morning fog and frost. Hobart, 14 degrees with light showers. Darwin, 34 and sunny. Adelaide, 17 degrees with a light shower or two. Perth, 22 degrees and mostly sunny. April has joined us to kick off the quiz from India. Hello, April.
1: Hi, Ashwin. I told you I was going to be over here.
0: Yes.
1: Where are Kerala. You? I'm in Kerala.
0: Whereabouts? What are you doing over there?
1: Well, I'm doing my annual Ayurvedic retreat.
0: So what does that involve?
1: Eating lots of really good, healthy vegetarian food that's designed specifically for my health condition. And yoga, meditation, 2 hours of massages and treatments every day. Beautiful, beautiful scenery, lovely. Lush gardens and the ocean, the Arabian Sea is just sort of a few metres away, and it's coconut palms with fresh coconuts and papaya. And, just
0: sounds
1: delicious.
0: Lovely. Are you the only Aussie that's staying over there?
1: No. It's a place, this particular retreat that I go to, there's a lot of Australians that come here as well as Germans, interestingly, but lots of people from all around the world, but a lot of Australians as well. And at the moment, I've come this year on my own. Sometimes I come with a group.
0: Yeah.
1: There's always Australians here as well.
0: Oh, are you going to be doing the traditional Ayurvedic oil massage?
1: Oh, yeah, and the rest, yes.
0: Oh, good. Yes. You'll come back so relaxed. Almost the quiz almost doesn't matter. It's fading into insignificance compared to the bliss.
1: It's just lovely to touch base and, you know, say hello. And, you know, sure, I understand that Trevor from Surfers Paradise is a draw card because he's very entertaining and he always makes me laugh. I think, oh, God, I'd love to meet that guy one day, but I'm sure all the other listeners say the same thing.
0: He's very
1: amusing.
0: Well, everyone's got their own charm, and I think this might be the most relaxing call because I can almost hear the ocean lapping in the background of your call.
1: It's very close, and the coconut palms. Yeah, there was a guy up the tree today lopping coconuts off, and I thought, you know, he gets paid a lot of money to do that because it's quite scary.
0: Yeah, you can't be afraid of heights.
1: No. Definitely not.
0: That's that traditional Kerala technique, isn't it, where you bind your feet together and your hands together and you climb up in a strange way.
1: It's very, the first time I saw that I was, oh God.
0: Not for me.
1: Really?
0: It took me back to gym class, that. All right, April, let's kick you off with a quiz question.
1: Okay, all right, thank you.
0: What do you call molten rock before it has erupted? So the key element is before it has erupted.
1: Well, most people are going to say that it's lava, but when it's underground, it's called magma.
0: Magma is correct. I thought people might go for lava. That is right. 1 point for you. Your second question.
1: Yes, I'm on the board.
0: What is another name for a tidal wave?
1: Tsunami.
0: That's a Japanese word, isn't it?
1: Tsunami. It is a Japanese word, yes.
0: Can you tell us anything about the Japanese behind it? Nami?
1: Nami means wave. I should know what tsu means, but again, I'm not always good at questions without notice. Although it's only 9:30 here at night, so I'm still awake. So
0: good. Well, Ayurvedically, you should be bed in half an hour, so I'll let you go. But thanks for joining, April.
1: Yes, I will be. Thank you so much, and thank you. It's lovely to hear your lovely voice and to chat to Stuart just before I went on. So thank you for that.
0: And you too.
1: And, yeah, I'll try and listen to the rest of the show probably. How long is it up

0: or after?
1: It usually stays up till the following week, so 7 days.
0: Oh, only 7. Okay, I'll try and listen in before then.
1: Yeah, listen in. All right, April, I'll catch you next time.
0: Great. Thanks, Ashwin. Okay, good night.
1: How relaxing was that with the lapping ocean waves? I know that's hard to match from a background perspective, but if anyone else has lapping ocean waves, it does sound good on the radio. Justin has joined us from Frankston. Hi, Justin. I mean, that's relaxing in its own way as well.
2: Yeah, I just envy April. She's, I wish I was over there right now.
1: Yeah, I know. I'd love to be on a retreat. Have you ever done a retreat before?
2: No, I haven't, no.
1: You have to sit still for a long period of time, get some massages and...
2: Yeah, that's not my forte because I've got a medical condition, ADHD, which prevents me from sitting still for about 5 minutes.
1: Yeah, well, maybe something for you might be exercise or meditate, something that's not so still and something that involves a bit more motion but still allows you to get in the flow state.
2: I've actually got my 12 squishies with me, and one of them is the most rare and most sought after golden sparkle one.
1: Oh, that's good. Well, that'll keep you company for tonight. Justin, yes. I have a quiz question for you, and that is, what does SPF mean in sunscreen?
2: Sun protection factor.
1: It does. 1 point for you. Second question, which iconic singer-songwriter was born Robert Allen Zimmerman in 1941?
2: Oh, now you're trying to test me well before my time. Because I was born in 1987. So what was the name? Robert Allen Zimmerman.
1: Yes.
2: And he's a singer.
1: Yeah, singer-songwriter.
2: Oh, I'm going to say Frank Sinatra.
1: You're not far generationally, but it wasn't Frank, unfortunately, Justin.
2: Okay. I just want to give a few cheerios. I just want to say hello to my mum and my nan and my sister who's going through cancer treatment at the moment. I hope she's getting better. And my big brother, Clayton. I hope he's listening.
1: Hi to all of Justin's family. Justin, I'll chat to you next time.
2: All right. Thanks, man.
1: What are we at? We've got 8 lines that are currently occupied. So if you do call in, unfortunately, there will be a ringtone. But don't worry, that will clear up. One line is cleared up already. 1300 800 222 is the number to call in if you'd like to play the quiz. You can also text 0437 774 774. Stuart has called in from Victor Harbour.
3: Okay, yeah.
1: Hi, Stuart. How are you doing? Good. How are you tonight?
3: Oh, not bad. Yeah. Wobbling around. Hey, what are you? That girl, what's April? Where is it? Was it Kerala?
1: Yeah, Kerala. It's the southern Indian state called Kerala.
3: Was that on the east or west coast?
1: West coast.
3: It has to be west because of the time. It's 9:30, so it'll be at the same time as Perth, will it?
1: I think it's 4.5 hours or 4 hours or so behind. And she also, the other clue she gave was the Arabian Sea.
3: Oh, of course,
1: So, yeah, she's having a relaxed... Every Indian state seems to be known for something in particular, and Kerala is known for Ayurvedic massages and retreats. So, yeah, if that's up your alley, that's...
3: Well, it's actually... No, it's not.
1: Okay, what's up your alley?
3: Right. That sounds pretty good.
1: It sounds quite relaxing.
3: I'm just thinking about, I sit outside at Victor Harvey, it's a really quiet night. We're about a kilometre from the beach. You can still hear them. It sounds like it's only about 50 metres away. It's quite neat.
1: Yeah, I'm seeing if I can hear your ocean as well, because April's ocean was very relaxing.
3: I'm not sure. No, April's was more mine's it. I'm inside. It is very relaxing.
1: Yes, yeah, lapping waves. Yeah, she gave us some real Arabian Sea moments there, so plenty of romance there.
3: You know that smell you're talking about, the hippocampus?
1: Yes.
3: Is that a horse, a school for horses, is it?
1: Okay. Right in the brain. Yeah, like a giant underwater school for horses.
3: I don't know, it's just, all this anatomical, I remember I was talking to you before it. Yeah, you know, seeing a post-mortem, just someone being cut up.
1: Yeah.
3: it, it, it, you, you

0: find a soul in there or something, which is true. There's going to be more to it than just a lump of meat. But yeah. When it gets to anatomical stuff, it's really big. It can sort of, it sort of makes you think, well, is that what it's really about?
1: Yeah, are we just a bunch of organs? But there was, there was a scientist, wasn't there, Stuart? I think it was about 80 years ago. He tried to measure the body weight before and after death to see if the soul had left the body. And he was finding a 24-gram difference after death. Now, there's natural explanations for that, but he was convinced at the time that there is a soul and it weighs 24 grams.
0: Oh, fair enough. I reckon it's going to, you just don't know. No. I mean, the thing is, Ashwin, I don't remember what it was like before I was born.
1: Yes.
0: And I dare say there's nothing.
1: Yeah.
0: And I say, once you get out the other end, it's you're back to nothing again.
1: Yeah, and you don't miss the time you weren't born, so maybe that's a bit reassuring, isn't it? That it won't be that bad.
0: It's okay. No, it's all right.
1: Yeah.
0: It's a bit spooky, but it's just inevitable. With smells you're talking about, the olfactory sort of smell.
1: Yeah.
0: It is. If I'm sitting out, if I'm outside in the car park with a really heavy rain on a hot day,
1: yes.
0: And it starts steaming up, I'm 40 years back in Thailand.
1: Yeah.
0: The smell is, and I was in love and everything was sweet. Now I'm blind and it's all gone to the back.
1: Well, it's the sound. It's the earth opening up, isn't it? The smell of soil, and it brings back Thailand for you.
0: It's actually very, very. It's such a certain smells you can smell. You think, and the smells of Asia, you know, the food and everything. It's something. It's distinctive, and you just get a whiff of it. It really just takes you back. You know what I mean?
1: It's a certain mugginess that takes you to Malaysia, Singapore. For me, it's a certain mugginess.
0: Is that what happens to you?
1: Yeah, I go back there, and if I smell sandalwood, I immediately go back to India. As well,
0: it's a very strong sense. It's the strongest, I reckon.
1: It's primal. So we'll find out why with that scientist.
0: Yeah, don't bring him in. He's going to break it down nitty gritty. He's going to analyze it and ruin it.
1: He will.
0: I reckon. Just say the soul weighs 24 grams and leave it at that.
1: That's much more poetic. Just up to you and me. Hey, Stuart, let me get you on the board with a point.
0: Bob Dylan.
1: Bob Dylan is correct. Born as Robert Allen Zimmerman.
0: 1942, was it?
1: Yes. Now, who else had that right? 1941. Michelle, were correct. Pamela was correct. Frank Sinatra was born in 1915. Good clarification. From Mem and Cobek. So really, a generation before.
0: He said Frank Sinatra. Someone said that.
1: Well, Justin said Frank Sinatra, and I implied they were the same generation. But
0: yeah, I know they were a bit different. 26
1: bit different.
0: Years.
1: Well, your second question then, Stuart, is...
0: They're both pretty
1: iconic, though. Now, Stuart, what were the two most important city-states in ancient Greece?
0: Oh, Sparta and Athens, I guess.
1: That is true. You said Sparta first. You've got more of a warrior spirit than the library spirit, don't you? You're a warrior at heart.
0: I am, actually. I'm a warrior at heart, but in my head I'm actually just a... I'll walk in the walls and things, mate.
1: Yeah, maybe it's time for you to go get an Ayurvedic massage.
0: That's good talking to you, Ashley.
1: Nice to touch you as well, Stuart.
0: Yeah, mate.
1: See you next time. Okay, the number to call in, one line free, is 1300 800 222. Cameron joins us. Ryan says 21 grams, 24 doesn't sound right. Yeah, we're correcting the weight of the soul. I don't know why there was a difference in weight when the people died. I don't think it was the soul in that case. It was something else. Doesn't mean there's no soul. It's just, it doesn't leave 24 grams, doesn't take 24 grams out of your body. Who knows? We need another scientist to explain what happened in that experiment. Cameron joins from South Perth. Hi, Cameron.
2: Hey, good morning. How are you?
1: I'm good today. We are talking quiz. We're talking soul. We're talking smells. If you have a reflection on any of those, you can. Otherwise, I'm going to throw a question on you, Cameron.
2: The smell of a freshly baked duck pie.
1: Oh, that's a good one.
2: It takes me back to
1: your childhood.
2: My mother would put one out of the oven, and that was the end of homework for the night. I was sitting at the table waiting for a fresh apple pie, and she put
1: me I love... Cameron, your line's just a little busy. That's the only reason I'm jumping in, but that is a good classic smell. Okay, let me put a quiz question to you then while we're going. Which country is famous for its amazing terracotta army?
2: Oh, China.
1: China is correct for 1 point.

0: Second question, who was the most famous Greek poet? From the ancient world.
1: Pythagoras.
0: Not Pythagoras, Cameron, but you're on the board with 1 point.
1: Thank you.
0: Thank you. We've got one line free. 1300 800 222 is the number to call. Bobsled says, I was given some sandalwood. I was highly incensed. Bobsled is on the board with his first pun. Trevor has called in from Surfers Paradise. Hi, Trev.
2: Oh, hello.
0: What's the ocean? You have a good ocean as well in Surfers. Not as gentle as the Arabian Sea, but certainly quite relaxing.
2: Look, isn't the Pacific Ocean around Surfers Paradise great? It's where the world's biggest ocean crashes against the world's biggest island.
0: Oh, that's so alpha.
2: Oh, that is like when you're on the coast of Australia and you just go, oh, isn't it nice? You go, no, this is a global event, you know?
0: Yeah. I hadn't thought about the raw power of that equation. I'm just, what's the contrast?
2: The raw power is there in potential. Every day it's just like the little guy who just does his homework and then one day he just goes crazy with his protractor. A geological instrument. What do you measure things with? I'm sorry.
0: Tape measures.
2: I started to make a joke and I forgot.
0: And you've gone off the rails. You've gone off the rails. Well, let me just another observation about that. We are crawling into Asia at, you know, maybe a few inches a year. And I love the idea that in a few million years, we'll just maybe pull up next to Thailand and be a completely different people. We'll have such easy access to green curries and to Phuket and all sorts of things.
2: That'll make the airfare so much cheaper.
0: Yeah. And the cost of living situation we're in, just hang out for another four and a half million years.
2: I know a few Aussies who own property in Thailand and all that, and it's not for me, but, yeah, they do very well.
0: They do. Okay, well, let's go back from Thailand to the ancient world, Trevor. I'm taking you back to ancient Greece.
2: Taking you back.
0: Who was the most famous Greek poet?
2: Look, there's a lot of them out there. Don't forget the fruiterer.
0: How, wait? That was at like 1981.
2: Yes, Australia wasn't so sensitive to racist humour as it is
0: well,
2: now.
0: Let's just say race-based humour was very different back
2: then.
0: Yeah,
2: okay, yeah, let's not say. Yeah, of course, the Paul Hogan show was, now it'd just be, no, you can't say that.
0: Different times, Trev, but let's go back even further to ancient Greece. Who was the most famous Greek poet?
2: You know, I've been trying to delay this question. And before I answer, I'll just say April's voice is hypnotic. Ear, nose and throat, you're talking about sensory stuff. The voice is all part of all that. And you can tell when she talks, she has a great soul, irrespective of how much it weighs.
0: 24 grams or not, she does. And she's at her most relaxed, so we're hearing April at her most relaxed tonight. Your last offer, Trev, on the bingo table.
2: Virgil is my answer.
0: Virgil is not correct. You went Roman. You went Roman.
2: Oh, God, I'm sorry. Rome, Greece, they're just so long ago.
0: Oh, that, we're coming back to that 1980s humour, aren't we? It's all the same. It's all the same to me. Trev, thanks for calling in.
2: Good night, Ashwin. A pleasure for you and me and hopefully everyone.
0: Good night, Trev. Hillary has texted another Roman poet. This is, yeah, they're very close by, but we need a Greek poet tonight, the most famous Greek poet from the ancient worlds. Paul from Esperance has gone with Pilates. Okay. Aristotle from Robin. Bobsled says Pythagoras would have been a poet, but he couldn't find a decent rhyme for hypotenuse. No, I've got a lot to lose. I don't know. Eminem would have sorted that out. Terry has called in from Northam in WA. Hi, Terry.
3: Hello, Ashwin. Good evening or good morning to you and your listeners.
0: Good morning, Terry. Now, would you like to pass on this Greek poet question or have a go?
3: I'll pass, please. This is a spare question going.
0: Yeah. Well, you move to the next question, which is, which popular Greek dessert is made from phyllo pastry?
3: Can I have a go back at the other one, please?
0: You can have a guess at the past question. Have a go.
3: All right. Now, I've got it down to about three or four. Either Plato, Socrates, Homer, or some other guy. I'm going to have to have a guess at Plato.
0: It's not Plato, unfortunately, Terry. Thank you for chatting tonight.
3: Have a great night, mate. See
0: you. And you too as well. Interesting. Classic Trev says bobsled. Ruby joins us from Melbourne. Hi, Ruby.
4: Hey, Ashwin.
0: Ruby, so the past question is still available, but we've moved on to the next question, if you like. Which popular Greek dessert is made from phyllo pastry?
4: I think I'm going to stick with this one and play it safe because I don't know about the other one. Is it baklava?
0: It is baklava. That's for 1 point. Are you a fan of that dessert?
4: I am, yeah. I haven't had it in ages, actually, but it's really yummy.
0: Yeah, just it's yummy, it's sweet, it's quite honeyish. It makes you feel traditional for some reason when you're eating it. Okay.
4: It's really nice.
0: Your second question, what is the world's most expensive spice?
4: Ooh. Most expensive spice. I guess it would be one that's kind of rare, maybe, and hard to get. I don't know. I'll just go with nutmeg.
0: That is expensive. Not quite at the top, Ruby.
4: Okay.
0: We'll chat to you next time.
4: No worries. Thanks, Ashwin.
0: Thank you. Thank you for calling in. If you've just joined, this is the Overnights Quiz. It's 1 point for every correct answer. Stu will pick up the phone. I'm Ashwin. We're going through the quiz questions at the moment. Many of you have got that Greek poet correct. Abby in Bendigo. Bobsled, I can't read yours out because it will give it away, but I'm assuming that's a good pun. Mon in Duncraig, you are correct. Someone says, Ashwin, there isn't a most famous. I mean, technically true, but I would say when you look at the works that are most read today, this poet's works from the ancient world far exceed the works we read from any other Greek poet from the classical world. So I guess most famous in that sense, but not necessarily the best. That is true. Not necessarily the best. You know, that would be like saying Morrissey is not the most famous writer, but is he better than whoever wrote Shut Up Your Face? I mean, there's a difference between best and most famous. It's all subjective. I accept that. Bob has called in from Greenacre. Hi, Bob.
5: G'day, Ashwin. Love your questions. I particularly like the replies that people were given. I train kids for boxing on Wednesday nights, and a lot of them have ADHD, and they're on the autism spectrum. And a bit of exercise and a bit of a laugh and, you know, a bit of your jokes and that seems to really help them.
0: For those people in that position, sitting still and meditating for 2 hours must be quite boring, but getting into the flow state through boxing or drumming or dancing just seems like that might be a better way to still your mind.
5: Well, I think so. One of our things is we put down a rope ladder and the kids have to do different step moves through that just to make them light on their feet. Mm. And, don't they love that? They get a rhythm.
0: Yes. Yeah, and it's fun. It's a fun exercise and it gets you into the zone. Bob, we have this question about the most expensive spice. Do you have any idea?
5: I might go back to the old one. I think it's Homer.
0: Homer was the most famous Greek poet in the sense that he wrote the Iliad and the Odyssey. There's a movie being made about the Odyssey
5: Way back. The Siege of Troy?
0: Yes, yeah.
5: And his around his era. Homer, I think.
0: It was what, and sorry?
5: It was about the Greeks laying siege to Troy.
0: That's right. And then coming home again. That was the Odyssey home.
5: I've been to the place they

0: they believe was Troy. It's in Turkey.
1: Yes.
0: Nine cities.
1: Mythical story, but there's a slight history to it as well. I like the idea that the Greek myth seemed to be about heroism, and it really seemed to affect Western culture. They said, we are heroes on an individual mission to conquer and to win. That's the whole point of the Iliad and the Odyssey, and we're still reflecting those values in the West hundreds of years later, quite individualistic, quite focused on achievement and victory. And these are really Homeric ideas that are still with us.
0: Yes, I have a mate that I went to school with, Zoi Boy Vukalatis. He comes from the island that they think is Ithaca.
1: Yeah.
0: There's always a bit of controversy on which of the small islands are there, and he comes from Dardis. And that was the old Ithaca where
1: he was trying to get home to.
0: Yes.
1: Yeah. Everyone wants to be Ithaca, I can imagine. Well, Bob, let's see if you can get this on the board. What is the world's most expensive spice?
0: No, I don't think I haven't got it. Not doing well tonight for some reason.
1: That's okay. It's always good to chat to you, Bob.
0: Thanks. Good on you.
1: Thanks for calling in. Sally, you are correct about the most expensive spice. As is Annette from Perth and Sandra. Christine, I mean, we don't often buy this spice, most of us, because it costs thousands of dollars to produce per few grams. It's, yeah, I don't have the exact figure in front of me, but not something you want to put on a curry every day. Roz has called in from South Australia. Hi, Roz.
2: Oh, good evening. Good morning.
1: Good morning,
2: I've been jumping up and down and screaming about Homer.
1: Because what were you jumping up about when you were hearing it?
2: Well, the Iliad, it's become popular because of this stupid Hollywood movie. Yeah. I refuse to watch it because they never get facts right, and it will spoil all my great myths.
1: But even before Hollywood, Roz, everyone was reading it in the classics, weren't they? In the 1900s.
2: I've been reading it for years, right? Yeah. And Homer, he was the original draft dodger. Okay, all right. When they were having the supposed Spartan Troy, because, you know, Helen supposedly ran off and went to blah, blah, blah, hippopotamus. We won't go into that. Anyway, they went to Homer and they wanted him. And he goes, no, no, no. Anyway, they laid his child down because he pretended he was mental, right?
1: Okay.
2: And, but look, I'll just shut up here.
1: All right, Roz, we'll keep Homer to one side for now. It's too much. Okay. It's stirring too many emotions. Saffron is right for one point.
2: Do you know Alexander the Great? He used to dye his hair with saffron to keep it blonde.
1: Oh, I did not know. That's a very expensive hair dye, but he could afford it back then, I suppose, with his empire.
2: I'm right into ancient history, but anyway.
1: Okay, your second question, Roz. Which planet has the most moons?
2: Oh, Jupiter, Saturn, eeny, meeny, miny, moe. Saturn, Jupiter. I'll go Saturn, but it's probably Jupiter.
1: It is Saturn, so that's 2 points for you, Roz.
2: Okay.
1: You're on the board.
2: So I don't get any more.
1: No, we do up to 2 points per person, and then we draw the winner at the end.
2: Okay, that's fine. I'm looking forward to listening to everybody else.
1: Oh, thank you, Roz. I'll chat to you next time.
2: Oh, have a great evening.
1: You too as well. Liz, you are correct. It was saffron. Sandra is correct about Jupiter. Isabel, saffron is right. Paul says saffron. Paul, the steering wheel attendant. I feel like I'm a census officer asking you what you do for a living, Paul, with that text. And yes, it was Saturn is the correct answer. Sorry, Sandra said Jupiter. It's incorrect. Saturn is correct. Sorry, mixing up, but Saturn is the official answer. Mon from Duncraig went with saffron. Okay, so many of you are correct with the answers. Wendy joins us from Newport. Hi, Wendy.
3: Hello.

0: Wendy, this is an egg-based question. Which?
1: Well, the obvious comment that Homer,
0: yes,
1: was the name of the lead character in The Simpsons.
0: Yeah,
1: and was directly ripped off.
0: To be the opposite of the original Homer.
1: And on top of that, there's also the amazing Coen Brothers film, Oh Brother, Where Art Thou, which explicitly states up front in a nice black and white font at the top of the film, which has George Clooney starring as the erstwhile Homer, who ends up returning to his home after a series of bizarre and incredibly funny events.
0: Yes, he goes on his own 12-year journey.
1: Yeah, back in the 20s or 30s, is it? And he gets put on a chain gang and accidentally released with, you know, with John Turturro's beside him. And have you seen that film?
0: I haven't seen that film, but I like the idea.
1: I've seen Oh Brother, Where Art Thou? It won a Grammy Award for its soundtrack, just the album itself. It's hilarious. And George Clooney's always a bit of eye candy. On top of that, like, it's actually hilarious because he ends up, I won't wreck the final scene, but it's actually, it's a good parallel. And, of course, Woody Allen is much,
0: It's such a classic old story of the hero going on a mission and coming home victorious. I'm not surprised that Homer echoes through the ages. But let's see, Wendy, if we can get you on the board with your first question. What is the only vitamin or vitamin, however you like it, not found in an egg?
1: Ooh, I could say vitamin D, because that's the sun. Not sure, should I say? Well, hang on, does that mean the sun could transform into an egg? I mean, maybe the sun could...
0: Yeah, I don't know about that side of things, but there's one vitamin, the only one that doesn't occur in an egg.
1: Okay, well, I would have gone D for the sun, but then all my life I've heard that oranges and lemons are a source of vitamin C. I really don't know that many vitamins. I don't take them. I just eat. No, I reckon sun could be in an egg. C, vitamin C.
0: C is correct. It is the only one that is not in an egg, and you're right, that's why we need to keep up our oranges and limes to keep scurvy at bay.
1: Also, smoking knocks out vitamin C.
0: What does?
1: And the drink, smoking knocks out absorption of vitamin C. And then if you drink, like I do, and I think a few of you are late night mates,
0: is that coming through the airwaves? I don't know.
1: I think it's transpiring down the line that they're a little bit half cut and up late at night. Of course, it's completely logical.
0: Of course, it's a fun show.
1: That knocks the B12. My eyesight, when I started drinking, my eyesight went ka-tung.
0: Yeah.
1: And that's B12.
0: Okay, well, B12 might be on board, but C is the one that eggs don't have. Your second question, Wendy, which famous historical document begins with the words, "We hold these truths to be self-evident"?
1: That all men are created equal. Hang on, give me this. I've got to get this. We hold these truths to be self-evident, that all men are created equal. And it's not the Gettysburg. The Gettysburg Address? Hang on, just let me wait, because...
0: Lock in a guess.
1: Hang on, wait up, because there's a lot of... I'm 55. There's a lot of speeches that are in
0: there's
1: my
0: There's a lot
1: mind.
0: Of speeches.
1: And they're not actually Australian.
0: No.
1: They're not great moments of Australian oratory.
0: They're not,
1: most of my life until recently was inherited from British and American history, which, so, you know, first I could say, we take this truth, all men are created equal. No, because the Gettysburg Address starts with, 200 and something years ago, our forefathers, blah, blah, blah, right? So not that.
0: I can't do too many more seconds, Wendy. We just need to lock in an answer as soon as you can. The answer is...
1: Well, it's the Declaration of Human Rights, really, isn't it?
0: It's not that one, Wendy, but you're still on the board with vitamin C, so 1 point for you tonight.
1: Oh, no, but I know the speech.
0: I know. Sorry, Wendy, we can't keep going with that one, but you got us on the board with 1 point. Bobsled had a good joke. We were talking about Alexander the Great using saffron to dye his hair. And bobsled says, as opposed to Alexander the Grape, who dyed his hair green or purple. That's a good one. That is a solid one. Vanessa has joined us from the Hunter region. Hi, Vanessa.
2: Sorry, that was great. Alexander the Grape. Oh, did you just hear me chortling? I'm sorry, Ash. I mean, bobsled, I do like to laugh.
0: But how does bobsled do it? His brain is so lateral, isn't it?
2: Oh, no, that's great. I think it's fantastic.
0: Yeah, he's on the board, staying up doing puns. What is he like during the day at full strength, if he's like this at 2 a.m?
2: Maybe this is his day.
0: Yeah, maybe. Maybe he works during the day and he comes out with the puns at night. Well, Vanessa, we are in the middle of this quote, which is, we hold these truths to be self-evident. So which famous historical document begins with those words?
2: Is it the Geneva Convention?
0: It is not. It's human rights related, but it's not the Geneva Convention, Vanessa, unfortunately. So we'll.
2: Okay, Matt, I had two choices and I made the wrong one. It happens on the big job.
0: It does. I'll chat to you another night.
2: Bye, Ashwin.
0: Bye. Okay. Here we go. Someone was enjoying Roz's comments earlier today, a couple of you. Andy has joined from Batemans Bay. Hello, Andy.
3: Oh, hi. Seem to think it was an Australian, that Doc Everett, that was, wrote a declaration.
0: Now, before you attempt it, you have the option of passing, Andy, if you wanted
3: to. Yeah. I don't know if you've heard of a vitamin P.
0: No.
3: Yeah, I just heard of that. It's something in the skin of things. And I know egg would have calcium in the shell.
0: Yeah. It's not a very famous vitamin at all. Okay. You pass on that one. Your next question. Yes. In what year did World War II end?
3: 1945.
0: It is correct. So that's one for you. Your second question. What is the highest female voice type in classical singing?
3: I thought it might be alto something, but I'll go for soprano.
0: Soprano is right. That's 2 points for you, Andy.
3: Yep. Enjoying the show. Thanks.
0: Thank you. Thanks for listening in. Bobsled says, during the day, I have more self-control. What do you do during the day, Bobsled? It's the census. I'm the official census taker, apparently, tonight. So if you want to reveal your job to me confidentially, Bobsled, in the text message line, I won't share, because it seems like you can't let these puns out during the day. So they come out all night during the quiz. Tara joins us on the road. Hi, Tara.
4: Hello, Ashwin. How are you tonight?
0: I'm good tonight. I heard you earlier on Nightlife as well. So you're having you're a night creature as well, aren't you? Sleep during the day, adventure at night.
4: That's it. Truck driver. So yes, driving.
0: All the time driving. Well, I'll get you on the board with this question. Which author created Sherlock Holmes?
4: Oh. Not sure on that one. I'll have a go at the other one. Is that the other one? Is that the Independence?
0: Yeah, give me the name of the document.
4: Declaration, is it?
0: The Declaration of Independence.
5: Continue on A1.
0: That is 1 point for you. Your second question, Tara, is the Sherlock Holmes. Yeah, which author created Sherlock Holmes?
4: Oh, I should know that. On the tip of the tongue, but I can't quite. I'm going to have to pass on that.
0: That's okay, Tara.
4: Yeah, won't waste your time on that. I should know it, but I just can't remember it offhand.
0: That's all right. I'll chat to you next time.
4: Well, have a great night, Ashwin. Thank you.
0: And you too as well. You are correct, Barry, about the Declaration of Independence. Soprano, said Sandra. Robin, you're correct. The Declaration of Independence is right. Philip from Cogra, Ashwin. The second most expensive per gram plant is, of course, truffle. It is trivial by comparison with saffron. It is. That's why you never see saffron-coated truffle, do you? No one's got the money for that. No one could afford that. Glenn joins us from Frankston. Hi, Glenn.
6: Hi, Ashwin. How are you, man?
0: Oh,

0: I'm good, Glenn. How's your evening?
1: Good. Oh, not good because I'm awake at 2 in the morning. I probably should be sound asleep, but apart from that, very good.
0: Maybe after this you can go to sleep. Well, let's see if you know this. Which author created Sherlock Holmes?
1: I love books. It's Arthur Conan Doyle.
0: It is.
1: The author.
0: That is correct. Annette from Perth, you have that. Nikki as well, Arthur Conan Doyle. Your second question, Glenn, which Irish novel set in 1904 unfolds over a single day in Dublin?
1: Oh, God, I didn't. Can I pass?
0: That's, no, we can only pass if it's been attempted twice.
1: Of course, that's me. No, I know it too, Ashton.
0: That's okay.
1: Anyway, lovely to speak to you for the first time, mate. Have a good night.
0: Great, thank you. I'll chat to you next time.
1: Bye,
0: Glenn. That is 1 point on the board for Glenn. Ryan joins us from Scrubby in Queensland. Hi, Ryan.
2: Ryan. How are you, mate?
0: Good, Ryan. Would you like to pass? No, sorry, we do have to attempt this question. Which Irish novel set in 1904 unfolds over a single day in Dublin?
2: I have absolutely no idea. I'm actually a leprechaun, but sadly they're not.
0: Ryan, your phone's a little quiet. Can I get you to speak closer into the phone if you're not?
2: I know a few leprechauns, but sadly they're not literate.
0: Yeah, it's not something like that. It's see if you can have a guess.
2: I'm looking over the electricity over.
0: Ryan, I'm just going to put you on hold. I don't think that was the correct answer. I'll put you on hold. Stuart, if you're available, can you just check the answer against what's on the paperwork? Dave has called in just before the news arrives. Hi, Dave.
3: Oh, Ash, how are you going? Floyd here.
0: Floydy, hello. Hello. Haven't had a Brisbane voice in a few minutes. What are you doing tonight?
3: I'm awake listening to Ashton Sedgar, and he's really excellent.
0: Oh, thank you for calling in. And usually you're calling in from somewhere interesting. You're at a gig or something like that. But I don't know if this is good news or bad news, Dave.
3: How many seconds do we have before the news, mate?
0: It depends. We can have 3 minutes till the news arrives for two questions, or 1 minute and a 2 minute song. That's the calculation. But I think we'll just do quiz till the news.
3: Okay. Look, no, I'm as you know, I'm not a demanding person, but I'd like to request a song and do the quiz.
0: No, I don't have any 2 minute songs. There's no what is it? Daydream Believer. I need a Daydream Believer to go to, but no.
3: Actually, that would be a beautiful song. So I'll answer the questions now, sir. No.
0: Would you like to pass or have a go at which Irish novel set in 1904 unfolds over a single day in Dublin?
3: Right. Floyd is a Irish name, and I have absolutely no idea.
0: Well, that might be it. That might be it.
3: Well,
0: then
3: that's basically our conversation
0: done.
3: That is
0: it for tonight, Dave, but let's chat another night.
3: Yeah, mate. I look forward to catching up because it's been. Why aren't we running into the set anymore?
0: No.
3: Are you avoiding me?
0: I'm avoiding you because I've got to go to a song, Dave. Give people listening in some gentle music as we go to the news. But thank you for calling in, Dave.

0: every single day singing. That's Manfred Mann with Do What Diddy Diddy. That's enough. It's two ditties, isn't it? Okay, that is, the news is approaching. After the news, you'll hear about how US President Donald Trump had to use an emergency getaway involving a catering truck. And then we'll reflect on the connection between scent and memory with a scientist who can make it all clear.
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0: ABC News with Andrew Kaloupas. Foreign Minister Penny Wong will warn in a major speech today that division and monoculturalism are a threat to Australia's national security. Here's Frances Dew.
1: Senator Wong will deliver the annual Gingell Lecture at the Lowy Institute in Sydney. She's expected to use the annual address to argue that Australia's diversity is a national asset, helping the country connect with the region and the world. While she won't name one nation, the speech makes clear references to Pauline Hanson's calls for Australia to become monocultural. She will say the melancholic fantasy of monoculture risks making Australia lonely in a dangerous world. Senator Wong will say that kind of retreat would leave Australia isolated and that turning Australians against each other makes the country more vulnerable to disinformation.
0: The US ambassador to Israel has condemned settlers besieging homes in the occupied West Bank since Sunday, including one owned by a Palestinian American. Mike Huckabee has labelled the Israeli settlers terrorists in remarks that represent an unusually sharp rebuke from the Trump administration of the latest episode in a surge of settler violence. Israeli security forces have faced criticism for not adequately handling the situation. This Palestinian man is a resident of the village of Kusra and says he was told to leave without warning.
2: This morning, soldiers came to our door. I opened it and they told us we had just 15 minutes to leave the house. I said, how am I supposed to leave my home and sit out in the street? But they gave us no choice. Now we're staying with relatives, but we have almost nothing with us.
0: David Mentzer, a spokesman for the Israeli Prime Minister, has condemned the settlers' actions.
3: These incidents are indeed deplorable. They are unacceptable. And we do, all of us here in Israel, condemn violence against innocent Palestinians just in the same way as we condemn violence against Israelis. And we are acting against it, as you've been reporting. The Israeli army is acting against it, and we are investigating it, and we will arrest those responsible, and we will prosecute them.
0: Sydney Airport has recorded its third runway incident in as many weeks, prompting another investigation into aircraft movements on the ground. Air Services Australia says a Virgin Australia flight was cleared for takeoff on Sunday before an air traffic controller cancelled the clearance within 4 seconds after spotting a Qantas aircraft crossing the runway about 1,200 metres ahead. The Virgin flight remained at the runway threshold before being cleared again without further incident. Air Services says the two aircraft were never in close proximity. Three teenage boys from an elite Sydney private school have been charged with the alleged sexual assault of a teenage girl. Here's Lydia Feng.
4: The three students from Scots College were arrested following police raids across several homes in Sydney's east. New South Wales police say the boys allegedly sexually assaulted a 14-year-old girl in an eastern suburbs alleyway on the evening of July 22nd. A 13-year-old and 14-year-old have been charged with aggravated sexual assault in the company of others and two counts of aggravated sexual touching of another person. Another 14-year-old has been charged with a single count each of the same offences. In a statement, Scots College says it has cooperated and will continue to cooperate with police as required. The three boys are on conditional bail and will appear in a children's court later this month.
0: Temperatures have climbed in Europe again as heat records tumble across the continent. With more, the BBC's Justin Rowland.
5: There's an interesting meme going around online. It says, is this the coolest summer of the rest of your life? Now, that isn't going to be true, because weather's going to go on varying. It's very unlikely that we'll have a year this hot. We may have one next year, but probably not in the year after that. The weather will continue to vary. What they're getting at is the point that we are still pumping billions of tons of carbon dioxide up into the atmosphere, and until we reduce that to the same rate at which nature can take that carbon dioxide out, we will continue to drive temperatures up.
0: Tokyo has condemned Russian President Vladimir Putin's visit to a disputed island close to Japan. The island is one of the four in the Kuril chain, seized by Moscow shortly after Japan's surrender in World War II. Tokyo has maintained its claim to them, making their return a condition for a formal peace treaty that would unlock closer economic ties. The Japanese Prime Minister, Sanae Takaichi, says the visit hurts the feelings of the Japanese people and is absolutely unacceptable. That's the latest from ABC News. For more news at any time, you can download the ABC Listen app.
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7: Good morning again. We are about to cross over to the United States, where, as I was mentioning earlier, there's been an incident where US President Donald Trump had to make an emergency getaway in a catering truck or catering cart to avoid a potential attack. So there's heightened security in the US, very creative at times. So we'll check in with your Boston correspondent in just a moment, and we'll tell you who won the quiz also right after a quick run of the temperatures. Brisbane, you will have 24 delicious degrees today, mostly sunny. Sydney, 20 and sunny. Melbourne, 16 degrees, light shower or two. Canberra, 16, morning fog and frost. Hobart, 14 degrees, light showers. Darwin, 34 degrees and sunny. Adelaide, 17, light shower or two. And Perth, 22 degrees, mostly sunny. Stuart Christen produces the show. Hi, Stu.
8: Good morning, Ash.
7: Do you have you ever been taken back by a certain scent to a moment in your past?
8: I think we all have, because you think about scents in the way that, you know, I feel like the main one I always get is a certain scent reminds you almost of a certain person. So you think back to your time with them. I'm immediately drawn to, you know, thoughts of my grandma. She wore the same perfume for like every day for like 30 years, as long as I knew her anyway. So whenever I smell that certain scent, which it's almost an indescribable, some people kind of associate it, it kind of becomes their sort of natural musk or their smell. So it kind of just becomes them really. But as soon as you smell it, you think, oh, this is that person. You know, you have that association, maybe obviously with the memory of that person, but obviously specific ones. So like if I ever went to my grandma and grandpa's as a child, for example, and you think, oh, that's a smell, that's obviously grandma and grandpa, you know. So
7: do you have to be careful, like if you meet someone your own age, say you're dating someone, you say, oh,
8: like
7: that's
8: my grandma,
7: that sort of sentence. Yeah.
8: Look, I have, that actually has come up before. I remember a long time ago I went on a date, and then she was wearing the same perfume as my grandma, and I just, my brain almost slipped, and immediately I was just like, oh, that smells nice. I almost said, oh, it smells like my grandma's. But I'm like, no, Stuart, this is a date. This, if you want anything good to come out of this, do not
7: be careful.
8: You smell like your grandmother.
7: Nothing wrong with smelling like anyone, but it's just there's an intergenerational gap, and people like to smell like their own generation because it makes them feel contemporary.
8: This is my pro dating tip. Don't tell, you know, young women that they smell like old ladies.
7: I just think it's interesting, yeah, because for me, I love old scents as well. And for my old scent is sandalwood, which does take me back to my grandma, grandpa, old house, but it's a good reminiscent memory when it kicks in.
8: See, sandalwood for me, I get a friend who does a lot of incense and burning and things like that. And she obviously like this, because so whenever I go over to her house, it always smells like that, you know, the sandalwood, all the different kind of, all your basic sort of incense smells. Like you've got like green herbs and tea and stuff like that. It's delicious. But yeah, as soon as I smell that, I'm thinking, oh, I think of her.
7: Yes, good, strong, natural smells. And sometimes it's just a good floor cleaner. When I smell a good floor cleaner, it takes me back to a particular moment 40 years ago. Someone must have used the same cleaner. Maybe that's come back. So if you have a memory that comes

0: that. I effectively put it into a computer. The computer pretty much spins it up on a little wheel and it picks a winner, and it does as it has today. And the winner is Roz from the Fluoro Peninsula.
1: Congratulations, Roz. A lot of people were enjoying his sassy style today.
0: A lot of people were rooting for Roz.
1: Thank you, Stu.
0: You're welcome.
1: All right, let's kick in. Let's cross over to the United States to figure out exactly what is going on with US President Trump and everything else that is making news after this. Not too far from the US. Back in the day, this is Bob Marley and the Wailers. Could You Be Loved?

0: That is Bob Marley and the Wailers. Could You Be Loved?
1: Alan Jones was a broadcasting powerhouse. Now he's in court fighting charges of indecent assault and sexual touching. To follow the trial, what's alleged and how it's challenged, search for the Case Law podcast on ABC Listen or wherever you get your podcasts.
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0: Let us now cross over to the United States to find out what the latest is with the US president's daring escape and also what the most popular names are for dogs. Celeste Katz-Marston is your Boston correspondent and joins you now. Hello, Celeste.
3: Good morning.
0: This is quite the creative escape that the US president had to get involved in.
3: Yeah, this is definitely something people are talking about a lot here. And, you know, if you've watched any movies or if you've read about presidential history, you know, sometimes they pull kind of a bait and switch when it comes to protecting the president. And there are things that are commonly done to obscure the whereabouts, the

0: exact whereabouts of the president. Like, there's more than one presidential limousine, the Beast, even down to the same license plate. So you can't be entirely sure where the president is, or when Marine One, which is the name for any helicopter in which the president flies, takes off, there are identical helicopters around it. So again, you can't be exactly sure, but this was something definitely different. This was in Turkey. They had some questions about whether there was a threat to Air Force One. So they took the president off that plane and snuck him off in like a concession cart and put him on another plane. They let Air Force One take off with members of the cabinet and reporters, the White House press corps, on board. And when they got to the other side, they put him back on Air Force One and let him walk off the plane as if he had been there the entire time.
1: When you say concession cart, is this something he had to fold up quite small inside, or was there standing room?
0: I'm not exactly sure. I mean, I think it's a cart. I don't think it's like maybe like not the cart they roll down the aisle when they ask you what you want to drink.
1: Yeah.
0: But something that's used to move food, you know, one of those like bigger sort of standing carts. I can't imagine it was very comfortable, but I don't think he was inside the cart during the entire flight.
1: No, not comfortable. No, he's not the smallest president either. So some inconvenience there, but this might be part of his life moving forward, because there are heightened threats to the president following this Iran war, aren't there?
0: Yeah, I mean, there have been assassination attempts on the president has been shot. I mean, it was a graze wound, but he, you know, a couple of inches in the other direction, and that would have been the end of the president. So there are real threats against the president, and there are real threats against every president. That's not that shooting incident, which was at a rally, was not the first, you know, the last time, I should say, that the president's life was threatened or his safety was threatened. There was a guy who was sort of stalking him at Mar-a-Lago, which is, you know, his home in Florida. There have been other threats, certainly. So, I mean, there is a real question of whether he's safe. But this one was notable for the fact that they let all these other people fly unawares on what was essentially a decoy plane. If they thought that there was a legitimate security threat against Air Force One, I don't think taking the president off that plane, signified the end of that threat. It might have signified a lesser threat to the president himself, but not to the plane with all those people on it.
1: Right, including the Secretary of State and some other key figures were remaining on the plane, weren't they?
0: Yeah, it was the Secretary of State, Marco Rubio, the Secretary of the Treasury, Scott Bessent, some of his top aides, and against the White House press corps, the traveling press that goes with the president everywhere he goes, they were on that plane. They were asked to lower their shades, as a matter of fact, and keep them lowered during the entire flight, which, you know, would probably tell you that something was up.
1: Do we have some more examples of the way presidents have been protected in the past through these decoy methods?
0: I mean, the examples that I gave are sort of very classic examples. The multiple limousines, the multiple helicopters. There have been cases where presidents have been, quote unquote, smuggled into the country. In the Middle East, for example, there have been like sort of more secret flights where the traveling press wasn't notified at all, where nobody was notified. There certainly have been cases like that, especially when it comes to visiting war zones. There have been some very low key, either secret or lower key visits by the presidents to Ukraine, Afghanistan, Iraq, those sorts of things. Those are typically done on military planes. There have been cases where there was a case where the President Clinton, for example, switched planes in one incident in Pakistan. But this, I don't know about traveling in a concession cart, though. I'm not sure that that's commonly done, but I guess kind of the point is that we don't always know how it's done.
1: Yes, I mean, there's a certain levity to the way just moving around in a hospitality cart as well, which is probably why it's so news-friendly as well. John of Coburg says, did you see the pictures? Trump went golfing on the weekend and they had an Avenger missile defense system surrounded by a barbed wire at the golf course to protect him. Nothing says winning the war like a missile shield 8,000 kilometers away from Iran. Celeste, does this feed into the idea of how the war

0: is going?
1: Look, there are people who are certainly not happy with the war. There's certainly no appetite whatsoever in the United States for more, you know, for troop deaths, for a ground war. We've certainly seen that in Iraq, Afghanistan. We're still grappling with the effects of that. And the people, the people who didn't come home, but also the people who did, with serious damage, traumatic brain injury, amputation, PTSD, lots of things like that. And, the president's popularity isn't sky high already, for a lot of reasons. So, the war being, this war being one of the many reasons that figure into that, I think.
0: Celeste Katz-Marston is your Boston correspondent, taking us into the news of the United States. Staying with the president and the White House, the Trump administration is set to spend at least $900 million on White House construction. What is that money being spent doing?
1: Well, to your point earlier, and to the listener's point earlier, this is a sort of another security measure in part. The part of the money that he wants to spend, of course, is to demolish, which he's already done, and reconstruct the White House East Wing into this vast 90,000 square foot ballroom. 90,000 square feet, or 8,400 square meters, if you prefer metric. That's a lot.
0: Yeah.
1: That's a lot. But part of the reason for this, part of his rationale for this, is saying that the White House should have a facility like this, a welcoming place to have these gala events and special events and greet other heads of state and so on, but also because it would be safer. It's just safer for the president to be able to entertain, quote unquote, in his own home than to go to these outside. I mean, if you want to talk about another security example, there was, of course, a disruption, not this year, but the previous time at the White House Correspondents' Dinner, where a guy broke into the dinner and was rushing the event. While the president was there, and this was, of course, at an outside venue. So if you look at those kinds of things, he wants to spend an extraordinarily large amount of money, $400 million, as part of a bigger, reportedly $900 million spending plan to do all these things, which it's not really clear he can do that because Congress hasn't said he can. And that's how these things work. I think he disagrees with that, obviously.
0: And it sounds like he's going to appeal the decision that's limiting his freedom to build.
1: Yeah, he is going to say that he has the authority to do that. He's saying that this is a matter of security and a matter of safety and so on. And also he said that he is raising money privately for to help with the construction of this money. He says he's raised hundreds of millions of dollars from wealthy supporters and corporations to cover the cost. But from the reporting that we've seen now, including from the Washington Post, it looks like a lot of these costs will be borne by the taxpayers, and that money is being directed into an account that typically is used for kind of small upkeep matters of the executive mansion, to stockpile a bunch of money for these grand plans that he has. And I should add that, Trump already tried asking Congress for this money, and they said no. He asked for $1 billion, and Congress was like, forget it, you can't have this money. And so now the Democratic Party, the opposition party, obviously, is saying that he's directing money from tax cuts to pay for this thing, but Congress still hasn't said yes, and in fact has said no, forget it.
0: I mean, that's the same theme with the war, isn't it? Asking for unilateral action by the White House without congressional permission. That seems to be an ongoing theme of Trump's presidency.
1: Yeah, I mean, the use of executive orders in the Trump presidency, he's certainly not the first person to do it. I mean, they existed long before he came around, and other presidents have used them, certainly. But it has been quite controversial, the degree to which he has used them and for what.
0: Celeste Katz-Marston is with you, our overnight Boston correspondent. Some lighter news from the US. Can you tell us now, it's been announced, the top 25 dog names in the country?
1: Yeah, so if your dog is named Bella, you are not alone. Bella is the number one dog name in the country, and the top five, Luna, Max, Coco, and Daisy are up there. And I was a little disappointed to see that there were some kind of cool names in here. Zeus, number 24, was pretty cool. Rocky, I like that. I like that name. Number 12, Pablo, my dog's name, did not make the list, but we all knew he was very special and unique. Yeah. And then as a dog lover, I kind of have to laugh because, I mean, when I was a kid, you know, back in the Paleozoic era, you know, you would see reading old stuff, but you'd see dogs were always named something like Spot or Fido or Rover. And I don't think anybody names their dog that anymore. And I'm kind of bummed out. I think there should be more Rovers in the world.
0: Yes, bring back 90s dog names.
1: Yeah, exactly. 90s supermodels and 90s dog names. 90s supermodels with 90s dog names.
0: What a combo. This is the same with human names. If you look at human name lists, often it's something like Maria or Sonia. The Italian sound seems to really work for humans and dogs. People are drawn to a nice A, a nice vowel at the end of their name.
1: Yeah, I think that, and these, of course, you see the things that are trending over time, and names come into vogue and drop out, and then all of a sudden the new vogue is to go back to something that was popular 100 years ago, or, you know, things that were considered sort of quote-unquote, I guess generationally, some names start to sound like quote-unquote old man names or old lady names and stuff, but then people find them anew and they become charming and everybody wants to name their kid, you know, some antiquated thing.
0: And I think it also depends on the dog breed. I don't know if Coco the Rottweiler works very well, but Bella, it depends on the dog, but some names more fit the breed, I think. What kind of dog is Pablo?
1: He is a dachshund. He's named for Pablo Picasso's famous line drawing of a dachshund, which I love. He was a big fan of dachshunds also. He had a dachshund named Lump, which also did not make the top 25 list.
0: All right. It's a fun name, though. I think it's good to have a niche dog name, which you've gone with as well. Now, the U.S. is changing in other ways. People are catching more unusual fish from the sea.
1: Yeah, this is not a great one for us. It's, you know, there are certain fish and certain sea creatures that should live this far north, and there are some that shouldn't. And so Cape Cod, which I'm sure a lot of listeners have heard of, sort of a famous coastal place, Jaws, obviously, I think we've talked about Jaws. Yeah. But anyway, so this was not a great white, though. It was a tiger shark. And the tiger shark can get really big. It can get like 15 feet, which is about 4.5 meters. It eats lots of stuff. It can eat really weird stuff. It can eat shoes, license plates, like man-made stuff. It's pretty omnivorous. But the short answer, though, is it shouldn't be living up here because it really is more comfortable living in warm water. The waters up here should be too cold for it. So the fact that this shark was caught and that they have seen other sharks like this, you know, it says something about maybe climate change or the sea temperatures. And of course, that has a big, forgive the pun, but it does have a ripple effect in terms of, you know, how fishing and sea life and our ecosystem all work. So maybe it was exciting to catch this big tiger shark, but I'm not sure it was a fish that should have been here to be caught.
0: And those poor cod, Cape Cod, they have another thing to worry about. They probably have no experience in this.
1: Well, I mean, the thing is, there are a lot of shark reports. There are a lot of shark sighting reports, and you can check, you can follow the statistics, and you can get up to the minute information about sharks. I mean, look, it is the ocean. It's not a hot tub. It's not your pool. There's going to be stuff in it that was there and should be there probably long before you were there. But yeah, swimming up on a 15-foot shark, maybe not my thing.
0: No,
1: I don't know.
0: No, not for all of us either. We've had a couple of texts about this dog conversation, Celeste. No name on this. It says, my dog is called Girly, lovely white little Staffy. And Trev from Surfers Paradise says, best name for a dog. 99. I had a Max, but he died as well. And again,

0: best names are often not the most popular.
1: Oh yeah, for sure. I mean, I think that we did at the newspaper where I work, we did a story about uncommon names or just names that are funny. I mean, of course, you have to be able to call the dog's name if you're saying like, you know, stop. You want to be like, you know, I don't know, brachiocephalus, like stop eating that squirrel or something like that. But yeah. Like, you know, I mean, it has to be a name that you can use for recall. But yeah. I mean, I did always like those names. Like, I mean, somebody who names their dog Bob Barker has a good sense of
0: that's
1: humor.
0: Fun. Or an
1: or
0: opposite.
1: Charles Barkley.
0: Yes. I like the opposite name, like Brontosaurus for a little terrier.
1: Yeah. Well, I mean, there was that dog Bruiser in Legally Blonde, and everyone liked that one.
0: Yeah.
1: So, but
0: that
1: we're
0: going
1: to stick with Pablo for now.
0: Pablo's a fun name. Celeste, lovely to chat to you again.
1: Always a pleasure.
0: Celeste Katz-Marston is your overnight Boston correspondent.
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0: I've had a couple of reflections from you about smells, the memories that they bring back, because we're about to talk to a scientist about that issue. What's the science behind smells coming back to you? Okay, the text messages have rapidly gone down. Where is it? Come on. Oh, here it is. Ashwin, I'm 80 plus years old. The smell that stops me is tobacco smoke on the breeze. Takes me back to the smelling of American troops in the South Vietnam jungle. Jim from Colac. That's how specific smells can be. They have a real bypass in our brains to memories and to feelings. So we are going to explore how smells work and take your memories as well. Call me if you like on 1300 800 222 or text 0437 774 774. I'm Ashwin Sedkar. 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
0: Let's now have a moment to understand our brains a little more deeply. And that is exactly, well, the focus tonight is how we use smell, how smells affect us, how they bring memories flooding back. What is happening in our brains when that occurs? And what can we do? Maybe is there a therapeutic benefit to this reaction, this vivid reaction we have to certain smells? Someone has asked me to ask our next expert about the smell you get at the airport from AV gas. You get it airport aprons. Okay, that's a very interesting smell. I wasn't even familiar with that on smells. The smell of a car body filler takes me back to helping out at my uncle's garage during school holidays. That's from Michael of Bentley. Morning. My favourite smell is cypress pine. In the 1960s, Harvey Bay foreshore camping area was full of trees and fond memories. That's from Swanee in Wanda. There's something special about smells. So if you'd like to share your reflections, you can text 0437 774 774 or call in on 1300 800 222. But to bring in an expert as well for this conversation and understand scent smell more deeply, you're joined by Associate Professor Susanna Tai, who is a Principal Research Fellow at the Queensland Brain Institute. She joins you now. Hello, Susanna.
2: Hello, good morning.
0: Tell us about this research that you've done into smell. What drew you to this, of all the five senses out there, why smell?
2: Yeah, so smell is a particularly powerful stimulus that, as you've been discussing, triggers memories. And it's one of the sensory inputs that our brain encodes very early in life, even before we're born. A newborn baby can recognise the smell of its mother. And so it's perhaps not surprising that the brain uses smell to really try to shortcut having to think through whether a situation is going to be safe and friendly rewarding, or whether it's going to be threatening, and whether we need to be on high alert, ready to respond. So it's a way of really sort of regulating our nervous system and helping us respond appropriately.
0: But the other senses feel quite critical as well. Like if you see a tiger in the bush, you need to react quickly. But does smell move faster than sight through the brain? Is there some special place for smell?
2: It does. And I think it's, as I mentioned, one of the earliest sort of systems to come online in the brain. It's one of the simplest sensory cues. And I think it's one that has been sort of very highly conserved across evolution. And so as humans, we rely on our other senses a lot more so than perhaps other mammals do. And so that's perhaps, I think, one of the reasons that it is one of the earliest senses to sort of come online in the brain. And then, of course, the brain sort of integrates sound and sight and these other stimuli as well. But I think smell is one of the simplest for it to work with.
0: Can you tell us how it works in the brain when we smell something? What's going on and what are the organs involved?
2: Sure. So I'll refer to a study that was recently published from the University of Lyon in France. And that has very eloquently showed how the brain encodes these early smell memories. And so we have a part of the brain that's called the olfactory bulb. And this study was done in mice, but we have this same part of the brain in humans. And that's a region at the front of the brain. It connects through the nose, where you've got the receptors that

0: sense and convey that information from the environment to the brain. And so this region sort of stamps that memory and the type of smell that it's encountered, and then integrates that with the emotional centers of the brain or the limbic regions of the brain. And then that goes into the memory centers of the brain, the hippocampus, where it's then tagged as an explicit memory. And this is where the memories of the situation can come flooding back once this part of the brain is activated. It brings the visuals, it brings the sounds, it brings all the other parts of that memory into the conscious awareness. And so this study that was recently published in PLOS Biology by Professor Dujau and colleagues in France was able to show that this mimics what we're all very familiar with as humans, that these early life memories trigger that are encoded by smell come flooding back. And one of the things that they found was that these are predominantly these memories, when they questioned people, were predominantly positive memories, things that they would reminisce about from early childhood. And then in their animal studies, they were able to show that it was the neurons in this olfactory bulb region of the brain that were present during that early life period. They were born or divided during that period just after birth, and they were the ones that held that memory at a cellular level through to early adulthood.
1: So is it then the case that we genuinely have these unconscious memories that we can't access until a smell brings them back to life?
0: Yes, I think that's it certainly sort of brings them flooding back very quickly, almost like a time machine. It can take you back into that moment. And so you get the whole awareness of that sensation. And while you could consciously probably recall the memories of whether it's being at the airport or working with your family, and that whole experiential aspect of it, where all of the sensory integration is occurring, that seems to be triggered by the smell itself.
1: Is this sense also so important? Because we need to be able to smell if food is off. So very early on, we had to have a keen sense of smell for that reason.
0: Absolutely. Absolutely. And so it's a way of enhancing survival. And so that's a perfect example of knowing whether something is safe to eat. But also the environment itself, it could let you know if the sense of a particular environment were meant that it was a safe place to be and reside, or if it triggered something that was more aversive or threatening, it would encourage the animal or the individual to move on.
1: So it's connected to our survival, but it's also a part of nostalgia. A couple of you have texted along those lines. Hi, Ashwin. My dad was a boilermaker, and the smell of burnt metal, like from grinding, takes me back 50 years and reminds me of when he came home from work. Karen writes, I have a bottle of Old Spice that reminds me of my dad. He passed away 25 years ago, but when I smell Old Spice, it's like he's still here. So that's the power of these scents coming through. Justin has given us a call from Frankston. Hi, Justin.
2: G'day, Ashwin. How are you, Professor?
0: Yeah, good, thanks.
2: Now, my memory is going back in the 80s over in New Zealand, we used to have a cleaning product called Mr. Sheen, and it gave me like a lavender sandalwood sort of smell. And it brought me back to living on the beach and that. And, it just reminded me of, as a little kid going to the beach and, just having a good time with the family and that. And, I think what you said before, I think that brings me back with the memories.
0: Yeah, absolutely. And I think one of the things from this study that I mentioned, and from what everyone's describing, is really these are important social memories as well. There's often associated with a person or a pleasant situation with others. And this is what they modelled with the animal study as well. And that's, I think, really important for you know, knowing where you're

0: life where things feel good. And as you can imagine, in childhood, that's such a critical thing for a child to know before their brain is fully developed, before they can understand things, that emotional safety and these pleasant memories are so critical. And then the brain, when they're reinforced over childhood, the brain does lay down those memories as emotion sort of code, so that when you come into contact with those smells again, that whole emotion, that whole sense of connection and safety and those other environmental sort of aspects of the memory, whether it's the beach or, you know, greeting your dad at the door, or as people have described, they come flooding back with it. But it's really a way of, as you mentioned before, of keeping us safe and knowing who are our sort of safe people in the world and where we can relax. Because, you know, we often think about survival as, you know, being aware of danger, but it's also being aware of safety. And relaxation is so critical for recovery and rest and sleep and letting the body switch into that phase where it can just go into that rest and restore process that's so critical for survival as well.
1: Thanks for calling in, Justin. It's interesting, this evolutionary adaptation, which was all about survival, very practical matter, is making us remember our mums and dads from 25 years ago, a much more poetic, nostalgic feeling, a byproduct of this evolutionary feature that we have. A couple more of you have texted in. While wandering in the countryside in 1980 with my two-year-old daughter, we came across a field of jonquils. Hope I'm pronouncing that correctly. We stayed a while, rolling around and basking in their perfume. The smell of this flower remains my daughter's favourite and takes her right back to that day. That's from Narelle in Wagga Wagga. Another question has, this is more a comment than a question. When I smell a perfume called Gingham, it takes me back to Hornsby Hospital, 1979, when I was having my appendix out at age 18. It was the perfume I was wearing at that age. That's Alison in Willoughby. So, Susanna, it's not just good, positive memory. Sometimes the difficult experiences in our life can come flooding back. So is there a harmful side to smells, bringing back tough memories?
0: I think certainly the brain does encode all of these sensory inputs as well. When you go through a very stressful situation or you know, even a traumatic situation, and that's very much part of, again, that survival mechanism, helping you to remember that situation in the you know, event that you might encounter it again. And from the study that I mentioned that was just published, when they spoke to people about their sense of smell and these memories, they were about 80-odd percent of them, 86%, I think, were positive memories that people would recall. But certainly smell and sound in particular are very strong memories that are associated with stressful situations, particularly ones that are unexpected. And so anything that really has an emotional tag to it is something that the brain is going to store as a memory. And that's one of the purposes of emotion. Particularly intense emotions, is to really flag to the brain that this is an important event in today's sort of timeline, that, and we need to remember this because either we want it to happen again or we want to avoid it happening in the future.
1: Yeah, it serves that dual purpose of warning us and also remembering what's good. Some of you, most of you, have focused on the good memories that are coming flooding back. Jackie from Brisbane says, the smell of barrier cream reminds me of clay art class in the 1970s in primary school. Delwyn has called in from Canberra. Hi, Delwyn.
2: Good morning, all. Hello, Professor. I'm a Parkinson's person, as a lot of people who listen overnight know. And I also suffer with, not suffer, but manage the voice implications of Parkinson's and also the sensory overload that comes with Parkinson's. I don't think that's uncommon to neurodivergent people who have lots of other conditions like I do. But why I'm calling is because I have had great help

0: what's called LETS, L-E-T-T, sorry, L-E-T-S-S. And I'm wondering, Professor, if I could ask you, have you seen the recent publication available from the Adelaide Primary Health Network, which was an Australian government initiative, and their checklist? And are you aware of their website and the 1800 number?
1: No, I'm not familiar with that particular number. Or, but sort of going back to what you were saying too about the sensory changes, they are very common, as you mentioned, in Parkinson's and other neurodegenerative conditions or neurodivergent conditions as well. And so these changes are important to be aware of. But yeah, I'm very interested to hear more about that and learn more about how that's been helpful for you.
0: Can I give you the Lived Experience Telephone Support Service 1800 number?
1: Yes.
0: And can I also share that the document that I had in my folder to hand recently, well, yesterday actually, when I saw a pain specialist in Canberra, it's by the Adelaide Primary Health Network, and it's an Australian government initiative. And you can get a checklist or a document on sensory modulation. It's a 1800 number. There's also a web chat line. Would that be helpful to share?
2: Sure, Dale. When can you share the details for us? In fact, if you give it to us now, or I can put you on to Stuart for our producer, what's easier for you to share?
0: Oh, no, it's easier for me to run through the number with you.
2: Yeah, give us a number for anyone who's in that position.
0: Okay, it's a 1-800 number, 1-800-013-755. There's a web chat, lets.org.au also. You can follow that through.
2: Okay.
0: But the reason I'm so thrilled that you're talking about it, because I'm a person who used to love incense and burning and calming scents like vanilla and rose and lavender and all those things. But then also some of my support workers have issues with smells, and it's not particularly helpful for us all to sniffle while we're trying to get through our mornings.
2: Right, because of that sensory overload issue that you mentioned. And Professor Susanna, can you explain anything more about sensory overload when it comes to scents that might be helpful for people listening?
1: Sure. Well, I think as we understand it, there can be an increase in that sensitivity of those neurons as they're processing the sense of smell. And this can be similar for different types of sensory overload. So where sounds are very loud as well, or lights are very bright. And so different sensory sensitivities are something that we're becoming increasingly aware of in the community and needing to make accommodations for as well, because it's, you know, I think it makes a lot of sense, but I think for whatever reason, we really haven't taken it seriously enough as a community, that different people experience the world differently. And so some people might walk into a room and not smell anything, and others might be completely overwhelmed by it. And that's just, you know, a reflection of how sensitive their sort of olfactory bulb is, the receptors that are there to sense the neurons, to sense the smell, to pass that information back through the neurons into the brain. It can be with, you know, either with neurodivergent conditions, we know that there's, and sensory processing disorders, there is this heightened sensitivity, but also as the brain goes through changes over the lifespan, it will make accommodations, you know, either if it can be through loss of certain neurons, as occurs in Parkinson's, where there's a loss of some of the dopamine neurons, which are present, very strongly present in the olfactory bulb, that the brain then adapts and it upregulates the receptors that are present so that it doesn't lose its capacity to process that information. So the brain is very adaptive, and as part of that, it might overcompensate early on and have that increased sort of sensitivity to the stimuli as it's coming into the brain. And so this is where I think it's so important for people with

0: lived experiences of these sensory sensitivities speak up and let people know if they're affected by whether it's the smell or the noise, and you know, just advocate for themselves and know that most places are really trying to make adaptations for people who are overwhelmed by different situations in the environment that previously we've taken for granted that everyone should just deal with it.
1: Yeah, and I think that's why it's worth having this conversation, because there are nuances to smell and scent that maybe we haven't thought of this morning. And many of you have shared your reflections, again, about your family, maybe that have passed away. This text reads, I have a strong emotional reaction to family smells. About 5 years after my grandma died, I drove into my partner's family garage and it smelt like my grandma's. I immediately started bawling. Same thing happened when I hugged my friend's mum, who was wearing the same perfume as my mum. I was overseas at the time and missed her so much. Instant tears. Another text from Chris says, as a nurse, I can remember certain patients by the smell of their wounds. Fascinating. Again, something I would have never have thought about before, but the human capacity to smell, to pick up scents is quite profound. And that's what we're talking about this morning with Associate Professor Susanna Tai. We have a few minutes to the news, but Susanna will be staying with us after the news. Amber joins in the meantime from Parramatta. Hello, Amber.
2: Oh, good morning. I'm very interested in listening in, and one of the things that astounds me with the brain is the neuroplasticity, but I think I was hijacked very early in life, and I don't associate things with smell that are, you know, pleasant, because I was in a bushfire, and I was also in a big storm on a small boat, and the two things I find that are just traumatic is anything to do with bushfire in our summers that we have, and I can't even put the TV on because of the overwhelming feeling of the loss for people, you know, and also being racing to the shore in a very little boat on a big storm in Sydney Harbour. The fumes from the traffic now, I can't let it in my car. And so the smoke from the bushfire, I can smell barbecues when they're blocks away. And if I'm walking and I get to it, oh, yeah, that's where the barbecue is. I just, my nose tunes into smoke and exhaust fumes.
1: Susanna, there's a connection between smell and PTSD, isn't there? Could you tell us more about that?
0: Absolutely. And I believe it's the same principle. It's that sensory sort of processing really becoming hardwired with those limbic or emotional centres of the brain, as well as the hippocampus. But I think with PTSD, it's switching on that sort of stress response and that heightened awareness. And so when you have that happening, as opposed to the more pleasant memories and the sense of sort of connection, it really puts the body on high alert, and that stimulates a whole range of sort of changes in the body to help you survive. And so it puts you into a state of emergency, essentially. And so when that's happening, the brain, I think, is doing its best to protect you. But when you're now in a safe environment and that's just the smell of a barbecue down the street, it can be very overwhelming, and the brain really, I think, prioritises survival and just the chance that there might be any risk associated with that smell over rational thought during those moments. And that's where it's, important to be able to, do everything you can to reinforce the safety, of the situation where it is safe to do so, and help retrain the brain where you can. But particularly when those things happen early in life, that's where our brain is laying all of its sort of framework down for how it's going to navigate the world. And so those memories can be very strongly encoded.
1: Thanks for your call, Amber. The news is nearly here. So Susanna Tai, Associate Professor Susanna Tai, will stay with us for this conversation. I thought the next direction we can go into is how to work therapeutically with smells, maybe learn a bit more about the traumatic element and how to deprogram ourselves if certain smells bring back bad memories. And answer your questions as well. If you have a question about smell and the way the brain works, now is a good time to call 1300 800 222, 1300 800 222. You can text as well, 0437 774 774. I'm Ashwin Sedgar here on ABC Radio Overnights, and Susanna will be back with you to answer more of your questions after the news.
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0: ABC News with Andrew Kaloupas. Major social media companies, including Meta, TikTok and Snapchat, will give evidence today to an inquiry examining the social media ban for under-16s. Here's Isabella Tolhurst.
1: A Senate inquiry is currently considering whether penalties should be increased and the eSafety Commissioner's powers strengthened so she can better enforce the social media ban for Australian children. Despite evidence of non-compliance, the Commissioner says she's limited when it comes to gathering information from social media platforms and is unable to compel them to provide documents. In their submissions to the inquiry, Google and TikTok say while they're doing their best to keep children off their platforms, there's not an industry-accepted effective technology to detect a user's age.
0: Poland's Prime Minister says a Russian plan to kill a Ukrainian and American citizen in Warsaw has been thwarted by security agencies before it could be carried out. The suspect, allegedly recruited by Russia's secret services, was detained by Polish authorities on the 7th of August. Donald Tusk says it's the first time that someone sought to attack a US citizen on the territory of another NATO country on the order of the Russian state.
2: This citizen possessed two passports. He was an inconvenience to the Putin regime, and thanks to last-minute action by the Internal Security Agency and the police, this execution and this attack were prevented.
0: The Japanese government has reacted angrily to a visit by Russian President Vladimir Putin to a disputed island close to its territory. Here's Nick Palmer.
3: The island is one of four in the Kuril chain, close to Japan's main islands, that were seized by Moscow in the days after Japan's surrender in World War II. Tokyo has maintained its claim to them, making their return a condition for concluding a formal peace treaty that would unlock closer economic ties. Japanese Prime Minister Sanae Takeuchi says the visit hurts the feelings of the Japanese people and is absolutely unacceptable. Ties between Moscow and Tokyo have soured after President Putin ordered the full-scale invasion of Ukraine in 2022. With Japan condemning the attack and imposing sanctions.
0: A former Israeli prime minister has labelled actions by Israeli settlers against two Palestinian families in the occupied West Bank as unforgivable terrorist crimes. It echoes the words of the US ambassador to Israel, Mike Huckabee, who's condemned the siege by settlers of a Palestinian American's family's home, calling it a horrific act of terror. Israeli security forces' efforts to disperse the settlers have so far not worked. Former Prime Minister Ehud Olmert says settler violence is happening often with the aid of Israel's military and certain government figures.
4: I don't have enough words in Hebrew or even in English to say how much I'm disgusted and enraged and appalled and ashamed of these unforgivable terrorist crimes perpetrated by Israeli settlers.
0: Yemen's Houthis say they've attacked an oil refinery in Saudi Arabia with two drones. The Iran-aligned militia group says the attack was in response to what it describes as Saudi violations of Yemeni airspace and sovereignty. There's been no immediate comment from Saudi Arabia. Police have charged a 52-year-old man over the deaths of two people in a boating accident in the Northern Rivers region of New South Wales earlier this year. A 52-year-old woman and a 58-year-old man died when the boat they were on capsized while crossing the Yamba coastal bar in March. A 52-year-old man has been issued with a notice to attend court in October for two charges of operating a recreational vehicle negligently, causing death or grievous bodily harm. To sport, and in the NRL, the Sydney Roosters have moved into the top spot of the NRL table.

0: After a hard-fought win over Penrith, here's Andrew Moore.
1: The final scoreline almost deceptive. Sydney Roosters have beaten Penrith for the second time in 14 attempts, 12 points to 6 to make it 8 wins on the trot before a crowd of 16,000 plus at Western Sydney Stadium. The Roosters dominated, but they only scored one try in the first half through man of the match Daly Cherry Evans. He added the match winner in the 77th minute. Moses Leota scored Penrith's only try with 14 minutes left on the clock as the Roosters win 12-6, having led by 8 points to nil at half time. Daly Cherry Evans had a whale of a game for the Roosters. Andrew Moore, ABC Sport, Sydney.
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3: Good morning. We are trying to understand ourselves a little better this morning, especially how the sense of smell works. Now, we've spoken so far about good memories flooding back, bad memories coming back. And in this section, just before the next 10 to 15 minutes, I'd like to explore how to undo bad smell memories as well. Is there anything we can do? And take your calls as well. Any detailed questions you have about smell or scent, you can give me a call on 1300 800 222. Before we get to that, Delwyn had called and talked about sensory overload with Parkinson's and shared a website. So if you are wondering what that website was, it's letss.org.au. So there's an A4 page explanation there about the whole topic, and the number is 1-800-013-755 to speak to them if you're in that situation. In the meantime, Bob has given us a call from Greenacre. Hello, Bob.
4: Good morning, Ashwin. Good morning, Prof. A number of years ago, I ran my own security company, reasonably big, and we had an accident where some poor person had fallen out of a window, and I was in the vicinity of the job, and I came on to my guards, and the smell of blood it's never left me since then. It was about 20 years ago, but myself and I, the same smell makes me feel, brings back memories. It's not a good thing. It's just, I was so surprised. I don't have a particularly good sense of smell, but the moment I smell blood it's a surprise to me.
3: Susanna, is there anything you can share with that, what Bob has said, and also maybe how do you undo some of the pain of a bad memory and its association with smell? Can we unclassically condition ourselves?
5: Yeah, I think going back to what Bob was just saying there, even if you don't have what you consider to be a strong sense of smell, when you're in circumstances like that, that are just, so critical for you to sort of just react and process so much information almost instantaneously, your brain will really increase or elevate your sensory perception during those moments. And so that sense of smell would have, the sights, the sound, all of these factors would have just really come online at a whole nother level to help you with processing. And that's part of that, adrenaline rush of the moment. And how do you respond? It really is a way to try and to make your brain process information far more rapidly than it would and effectively than it would normally. But part of the consequence of that is the encoding of those memories as well. So that the intensity of that experience really helps your brain to hardwire that memory. And as we've been discussing, that's not just the thoughts around that memory. It's everything. It's the smell, it's the sound, it's the feelings. The impact, and the consequences of that for yourself, your team members, their families, all of that can be sort of encoded in a moment in time. And so that's sort of going back to that whole concept of taking you back in time to that moment. And that's where, a lot of the work around post-traumatic stress disorder, or even

0: is to really help to provide some reprieve for some of those experiences as you've just described there. And so with post-traumatic stress disorder sort of exposure therapy, my understanding of it is that it really tries to recreate the exposure in a graded way that reinforces the safety of the new environment now to lay down more of a safety encoding rather than a trauma encoding around the particular exposure. And so the classic example is for, somebody who is afraid of spiders, for example, and then, we'll get comfortable touching a plastic spider. And, but that's different to what we're talking about today, where we're talking about the actual sensation of smell and how that's activating these networks. And to my knowledge, there's nothing that's specifically focused on smell as the stimulus itself, without the context of the other environmental cues that would be associated with these memories. But this research and these memories that we're talking about today and these experiences that we're talking about today really highlight the need to think carefully about how we could leverage smell to support that rewiring process or that neuroplasticity. And so there's sort of two obvious ways that that could be done. One is similar to the spider example that I mentioned, where you get re-exposure to a smell that is it triggers these memories, but again in a graded way, just very subtly at first, where you can build up a tolerance to it, and where you can sort of associate that with a yes, that you can still smell it, but be safe. So it's really to cut the activation of the stress response from that memory. And so you don't get the flooding of the adrenaline coming back, all of these memories lighting up in the brain as actively as they did previously. And another way to think about it is to actually, in those moments, have a counter smell, something that you can smell that has more positive memories associated with it or neutral memories that can actually help ground you to the present moment and help you sort of regain a sense of safety to first to deactivate that stress response and the flooding back of all of those sort of chemical responses in the body that happened before our thinking brain is even online and aware of these processes. The subconscious responses happen much more quickly. And so you can use it to really sort of counter that and bring in a sense of safety to the present day moment.
1: Thanks for calling in, Bob. And if this is helpful to you at all, Bob, while the professor was speaking, Rob texted to say, "I was a professional firefighter for 35 years. I've attended thousands of incidents. I've dealt with a great number of dead or badly injured people. I'll be doing something normal and catch a whiff of something, and I'm taken straight back to one of those incidents. It doesn't bother or worry me, but it is remarkable how it happens." That's from Rob. So I suppose, Professor, that Associate Professor Susanna Tye, that it doesn't mean you can get rid of the subconscious stimulus response effect, but maybe we can watch the reaction happening and try and find some distance from it. Maybe that's the best we can hope for now.
0: Yeah, and I think that, being able to switch off that autonomic nervous system response that sort of sends that surge of adrenaline flooding back, those emotional tags that are associated with that memory, and to sort of bring, in its place a sense of safety or a sense of peace would, be the ideal. It maybe isn't a memory that you necessarily want to erase, but you do need to downgrade the alarm circuits that can go off in the body.
1: Kim has called us from, is it Manham? Hello, Kim.
2: Good morning, Ashwin, Professor. Yes, it is Manham in Almighty Murray.
1: Lovely.
2: South Australia.
1: We have a Wynnum here.

0: I just wanted to check myself, but that sounds like a wonderful part of the world. Are there any scents coming out from that region, or what's inspired your call today?
1: Not at the moment. About 12 years ago, when I moved into my present house, the tree next door was flowering, and I got a whiff of it, and it was in between honeysuckle and frangipani, and I immediately knew the name, fiddlewood tree. And I have no idea where it came from, but I assume it was a very old memory. Mm. And it took me back, I think, to the 1950s in Canberra. But I was amazed how immediately I knew the name. And I had to add, the name is not anything I remember. But so, the spell and the name were immediate.
0: Susanna, this sounds like the hippocampus doing a wonderful job for Kim.
2: Absolutely. And so, you know, I think there are a lot of memories that the brain does store that aren't always easily accessible on recall, particularly if we've had other memories sort of taking their place in terms of being relevant to our day-to-day lives over the years. But they're there. And, you know, that's a really great example of how just by activating this sensory perception, it re-engages that whole network of sort of cells that are involved in storing or encoding that memory and bring it back up. And so that's, you know, is something I think that is also an area of research that's underway and you could certainly use more funding going forward, is the capacity to use smells to really stimulate or activate some of these dormant memories.
0: Yeah.
2: And, you know, it's an area where it's been, I think, used more to regulate emotion in older age, but it's not necessarily used to try to restore memories. And that's something that, you know, these examples are really highlighting the potential for.
0: If you've just joined this conversation, you're with Associate Professor Susanna Tai talking to us about smells. Susanna's from the Queensland Brain Institute, and the way the brain works when it comes to sense coming back. This text says, I have a severe reaction to certain strong perfumes. Is this a normal reaction? And is there something that can stop the excruciating pain being exposed to some perfumes, which causes my head to hurt? That's from Brad in Castlereagh. So some people have a very strong response, don't they? Does this come back to the number of olfactory receptors that they have?
2: Yes, that's likely a part of it. And then also, you know, potentially the number of neurons and then how closely or effectively those neurons are then hardwired throughout the limbic portion of the brain and you know, probably more so than then even into the hippocampus where the memories are stored, because that sense of pain or pleasure are encoded in that limbic region of the brain. And so when you have that overwhelming sensation, it's really, pain is there to tell you to get out of the way of this potentially threatening stimuli, whether the hand on the hot plate example and, you know, the reflex is to move the hand away, or it's a situation like this. It's the brain's way of really highlighting this is too much. There's too much sensory input here, and potentially these are noxious stimuli. We now know that certain smells actually can be associated with noxious or harmful stimuli, and so that's really the brain's way of alerting you to it. Perhaps more effectively than it does in other individuals.
0: Yeah, it does sound like a very immediate sense for getting us out of danger. Greg says, hi Ashwin, the smell of cardboard takes me back to playing around in my father's warehouse when we were kids. Your nostrils are a portal to your past. Love that phrase. That's from Greg. This one has no name on it. It says, when I was 7, I lost my sister in a tragic accident. I was eating a white peach when we were told. Even now, when I eat a white peach, those memories come flooding back. And that was 60 years ago. It's just such a primal system, isn't it, Suzanne? It sets up these classical links and it just keeps them with us for decades on end, sometimes with some difficulty.
2: Absolutely. And it really highlights, I think, the purpose of emotion too in our processing. It's not just a feeling. Emotions aren't just feelings that we have. They're what we refer to as salience. They're sort of tags of importance that help us know what we need to store effectively as memories. And so when you have something as profound and impactful as getting the news like that at the age of 7, again, those systems are online a lot earlier than the higher order sort of cognitive centres of the brain that are still developing. And so those memories can be really strongly hardwired and come back online immediately in later life because of that emotional tagging.
0: Dorothy has given us a call from Pemulwuy. Hi, Dorothy.
3: Yes, I'm in a nursing home now, and a resident here, she has a terrible problem with, she's very sensitive to perfumes. So she has to have a sign on her door saying, anyone, you know, including staff with perfume, please don't come in. If they come close, she has to say, no, keep away from me. It's no particular perfume. You know? It's like I can't smell it, and I've heard someone else, and they can't particularly smell, but she's very sensitive to it, and she said she wasn't always like that. I think it's soaps, and I think, you know, I don't want some flowers too, and I mean, it's, I don't know how, it's and so I don't know, she said she'd been tested, and but is there anything she can do about it, or...
0: Suzanne,
2: I was just going to say, I think it goes back to what your earlier caller described as well with, you know, as the brain undergoes sort of changes with ageing, it can increase sensitivity in some areas as a way of compensating for other changes that are occurring. And so that sounds like exactly what's happening here, and that lived experience website might be very valuable, and that document that was referred to just in sort of helping everyone to understand that experience. But, you know, as was just sort of also described, that sense of smell can actually trigger not just sort of sneezing or discomfort or allergies, but actual sort of pain sensations in the brain, you know, if it sort of gets into those centres and be particularly uncomfortable, just like, you know, for people who have sensitive hearing, it might be, you know, some sounds might be very irritating or uncomfortable or even, you know, you just need to sort of get away from them. It can be very much the same with smell or with lights that are too bright. And so it just really reflects a difference in the way her brain is sort of taking that information and processing it at a rate that's much stronger and more effective, really, than sort of most people are experiencing. So everybody else is unaware of the smells, or they might seem pleasant even. But when you have that increased sensory perception to smell, it can really... make somebody particularly, you know, uncomfortable.
0: Thanks for calling in, Dorothy. We had a text from Peter, I believe, who said he was talking about the white peach earlier, and he just clarified it was the taste more so than the smell that brings back those memories. I'm sure there's a connection as well between taste and smell. We'll come back to that another day. Rosemary writes, hello, this is a very interesting topic. As a child, I was taken to Healesville Sanctuary, and the adult I was with pushed my face against a glass exhibit that contained a snake. I was around 5, and to this day, I can't walk in the country or even get out of a car in an area without panicking. I would love to, but I'm unable. I'm absolutely terrified of the thought a snake may be near. This goes beyond scent, Susanna. This is more into cognitive behaviour therapy as well, but it sounds like that might be more amenable to interrupting the stimulus response than smell, which works at such a primal level. You said it's very immediate. Maybe is that harder to treat with CBT?

0: Smell, I think, you know, as we've been discussing, really integrates a lot of sort of features of the memory all at once. So the emotion, the situation, and then, you know, particularly when it's a traumatic situation, can bring all of that flooding back. But I think it can be similar for, you know, that particular situation where it might not be smell. There were probably smells associated with that memory, but the visual stimulus and the sound of that, all of the cues together sound like they've been strongly encoded, and, you know, at such a young age as well, that it's enough to bring that memory back. So it sounds like, you know, the countryside and, you know, being in a place where you could perceive, you know, a snake being, you're coming into contact with one, is enough to trigger that memory. But certainly I think exposure type therapies do try to work with whatever those cues are for that individual. But certainly if it's a generalized fear, you know, for example, of all snakes, then that can be worked with, you know, certainly perhaps a little bit more easily than trying to erase that very hardwired specific memory of the smell of blood, for example, or gasoline or bushfire.
1: Very, very much so. Yeah, complex issue to unpack, but I appreciate your answers to everyone's questions coming at different angles. If you've just joined, you're listening to Associate Professor Susanna Tai, Principal Research Fellow at the Queensland Brain Institute, answering your questions about smell. We did talk about strong perfumes and the reactions some people have earlier, and a text has come in to say a sensitivity to perfume can be caused from a salicylate intolerance. So maybe that's one option as well to consider. George has given us a call from Lakemba. Hi, George.
2: Oh, good day, Ash. Yeah, just a previous call mentioned bad smelling perfumes. Well, there's plenty out there, and I don't think they should feel too self-conscious, because I think a lot of people react to those very badly. That ties into what I wanted to ask about, because I mean, I know the nose can be traumatized by very strong smells like that, or like smelling salts, and which are used to sort of basically kick the brain because of the shock factor, I think, to the receptors. But I also wanted to ask about the positive side, which is with aromatherapy, where certain smells are used. Things like lavender is considered a very soothing smell, I believe, in that protocol. So I just wondered if the professor had some thoughts about particular positive smells, whether there's any evidence to indicate that they do actually provoke certain kinds of moods or positive reactions.
0: Yes, I think certainly there is evidence around that, and they're commonly used at, you know, for example, in psychology clinics or therapeutic centres where they're trying to create that sense of calm and peace and sort of just de-escalate the heightened sense of activity of that central nervous system of somebody who's feeling particularly stressed or anxious. They're often used to help support transition to sleep, again, for the same reason, to create that sense of calm, to create that sort of switching off of that sympathetic nervous system, allowing the parasympathetic nervous system to come online, which is where the body knows it's in a safe state or a safe place. And so lavender is a great example. I think there's quite a lot of evidence around that, and it's very commonly used and recommended. But I think the thing with smell too, as we've been discussing, it can be very personalised. And so if you have memories that are associated with a particular smell that are very, you know, bring up positive memories or bring up memories where you felt at peace or relaxed, we can really, you know, what this research suggests is that perhaps we can leverage those to help create that transition. And lavender is quite a generic one and one that's widely used, but there might be ones that are very specific to an individual as well. That's, you know, and you know, an example that's often used too is like the baking bread. Things that trigger that sense of sort of calm and peace, but also you're about to sit down and have a meal, or in a pleasant environment, you're sort of activating different aspects of the brain as well. So you want the smell to be something that's pleasant and not too overwhelming. You're in the state that it might get you're sort of ready to go and eat something, or but just enough to give you that sense of this is going to be an enjoyable situation and pleasant situation.
2: Yeah, I love the smell of baking bread myself.
0: Yes.
2: Thanks, Professor.
1: Thank you for calling in, George. Is there anything we should know about, Professor, about where the research into smell is going next? What are you keen to find out?
0: Yeah, I mean, I think really looking at how we can leverage it to support therapeutic approaches is an area that we're particularly interested in. A lot of the research that my team does is focused more on the stress response and the role of chronic stress activation or reactivation in disorders like depression or post-traumatic stress disorder, how we could leverage that to help support mood and recovery and neuroplasticity. But likewise, I think there's ways to potentially use it to help keep these positive memories sort of front of mind and active in, particularly in early situations of, early dementia processes and, keeping these circuits active. We don't yet know if that's protective, but it certainly would make sense, as we understand neuroplasticity, that the more we are actively engaging the different senses and different parts of the brain, the stronger the networks and connections are within the brain, and this builds more resilience and is thought to be neuroprotective. And so I think it's really an untapped area of potential therapeutic benefit in the future.
1: Yeah, it should be some promising gains for us who are struggling with different childhood difficulties in the future, tapping into this ancient sense, and you've unpacked it very well. Associate Professor Susanna Tai is the Principal Research Fellow at the Queensland Brain Institute. Susanna, thank you for your time today.
0: Thank you for having me.
1: 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In just a moment, I'll bring out your next guest. This is a topic we mentioned earlier, and that is understanding the changing world of the Grammy Awards, this ancient, in terms of musical award systems anyway, method of rewarding artistic creativity that we have had, but it is changing. And to explore that change with you, I'll bring in an expert to have that conversation. Join the conversation as well, if you like, 1300 800 222. My name's Ashwin Sedke. 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

0: That is Steve Forbits with Romeo's Tune. Do you think Romeo wore perfume? Someone's texted to say, Ashwin, some buildings in Sydney have a no fragrance symbol on the door. All those aftershave and perfume fragrances can be toxic, distracting, and eye-watering.
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0: As little as maybe 10 years ago, weren't we all relying on the Grammys, the Emmys, the Oscars to let us know what's good in entertainment? Maybe the Tonys, if you're a bit fancy. But have they kept pace? Some argue that the Grammys have done the best at adapting to our changing world. And yet, some people aren't too happy with them. To explain more, our guest is Dan Charnas. He's a professor at the Clive Davis Institute of Recorded Music at New York University and joins you now. Hello, Dan.
2: Hello. Thanks for having me.
0: You've written an interesting article about the Grammys and keeping pace with the changing times. Tell us more about that article and what you wanted to get across.
2: Well, thank you. I think the inciting incident for all of this was obviously you have a huge music group out of South Korea called BTS, who have by many measures, you could basically call them the most popular music group in the world. One of the things that they have been shooting for is success in the American market, you know, where the Grammys, where the Recording Academy is based. And they just released their first album in 6 years. It did incredibly. And then right at that moment, the Grammys introduce this new category called Asian pop. Right? There's the prestige categories, record of the year, album of the year, song of the year, and then they have something called pop performance. And then they have a plethora of different genre awards. What the Recording Academy was doing, in a sense, is turning what BTS was doing into a genre. And BTS did not agree. And my opinion was, to their credit, they pulled their album from consideration over the introduction of this new category. And, you know, one of the contexts that I tried to provide in this article is that this is not new. And in fact, a lot of this impulse to create new categories isn't just based on, hey, well, there's this genre of music that needs attention. It's that it's based on a long history of racial and ethnic segregation that started at the very beginning of the music business in America in the early 20th century. So I was just trying to provide some context as to why segmentation and segregation like this, I feel, is rather insulting and counterproductive.
0: Very good point. And I can imagine the awards committee would have said, oh, we're just creating extra opportunities. We want to acknowledge Asian pop music. But the way you're arguing it, saying that's confining people from that part of the world to this one category, which is like world music, and that's the only place they can live. They can't be considered for best artist, best album.
2: Well, you're exactly right. And what folks who sort of advocate for the Recording Academy have said is that, well, you know, they'll still be eligible for the main category. But that really is a kind of a denial

0: of how categories work. You know, Max Martin and all of the producers from Sweden, who basically dominated our popular music for the better part of two decades, they didn't generate a Scandinavian pop category. You know, ABBA, when they were, imagine, you know, even the Brothers Gibb, you know, coming from Australia, didn't engender some sort of separate Australian pop category. I just think that the impulse to do it is subconsciously racially based, and that's not new. It's been around for a while. And so my counterintuitive suggestion was, hey, you know, yeah, some of these categories, if the denizens of those genres want them, if it's beneficial for us to have a folk category, great. But nobody was asking for this Asian pop category. It was given to them. And that's the difference. And so my fascination is how we use and misuse the term pop, right? That was the title of the article is Pop Music is the Problem. Really, pop is the term pop is the problem because it's very, very slippery.
1: Yeah, pop seems to change, doesn't it, from guitar-driven to dance music-driven. Tell us more about what pop actually is so we can maybe get to the bottom of how it should be treated at these awards.
0: I think you and I are going to have to go on that quest together, brother, because I don't know that there is an answer. Obviously, the term pop comes from popular, right? That's what the term wants us to think, right? And when Billboard magazine, which is the, you know, in America and I guess in many ways for the rest of the world, the number one trade magazine for the music business, they started with one chart, the hit parade, right? It's just what's popular, right? What sells the most? What gets the most airplay? But very shortly thereafter, they created two new categories, one called race music, which was for all the black artists, no matter their style, and hillbilly music, frankly, for the white artists who played styles that were similar to the black, right? So from that initial cellular division has come this metastasis, right? This sort of cancerous outgrowth of all these other genres, and they hide behind euphemisms. So it's not just about what's popular. And there are some people who say, well, pop is really a style. It's a genre. But what are the stylistic markers of pop? There was a time when funk, right, as a genre, was the most popular music in the early 1970s. Stevie Wonder was at the top of the charts. You know, the Bee Gees, like one of their first hits in the 70s, or their biggest hits in the 70s, was Jive Talkin' in 1975. That was a pop song, right? A popular song, but it was funk. It was funk and soul. Now pop sounds different, but people tend to think that pop has a sort of a unchangeable, like they treat pop like it's some sort of unchangeable thing that can be defined. But what we find over time is that you'll have, say, in America at least, you'll have a style that is created by black or Latino artists, and it is considered at the time of creation not pop. And then when white artists adopt that style, whenever that is, then it automatically gets accepted as pop. This is a dynamic that comes back over and over and over again in American music.
1: You've explained the origins of this segregated system. It's so unusual for it to be around today because we think of overt segregation as something from the past, especially the music industry, which you would think would be quite progressive in its attitudes. Do you have any reflections on why the industry still holds on to some of those, maybe some of the worst attitudes from the past?
0: Yeah, I mean, listen, it's something that I talk to my students about all the time at NYU. It's like I tell them you have to hold two realities in your hand. The first is that this music industry was born during the time in America that they called Jim Crow, right? In a time of really, really rigid racial segregation from the end of slavery in 1865 to the passage of the Civil Rights Act in 1965. And so it was very natural in terms of the socio-political

0: environment in America to have these separate racialized categories. But when those legalities fell away, the segregation did not. Now, that is not to say there aren't cultural differences, but Motown Records in the 1960s, right around the time of the passage of the Civil Rights Act, right, the end of segregation, Motown proved that a black-owned company with black artists could essentially take over the pop charts, you know, which they did until the Beatles, you know, came from Britain with their own take on soul music.
1: In that same sense, then, is that something you would see BTS having to do, create their own environment, maybe not Motown, but something online and streaming and build an audience directly? And the more the Grammys does this, the more it will become irrelevant.
0: Oh, I mean, listen, I come from a generation and a scene, right? I came up in hip hop, right, in the 1980s and 1990s, which was very much on the outside. And, you know, there's even a line in a Public Enemy song about, you know, not giving a damn about a Grammy, yeah. Right? That there was enough independence and pride in the independent hip hop scene that it could really leverage itself and call the shots. And that's what's kind of interesting about the BTS situation, right? Because it's not some indie band that has to kind of accept the status quo. What BTS is saying, I mean, imagine how you would feel. All you've wanted, right, is to compete with the best of them. All you've wanted is to be on a level of a Michael Jackson or, you know, any, you know, huge American pop artist. And the minute that you get to that precipice of doing it, the Grammys suddenly create this other category. And you feel, I would imagine, that in some ways you're trying, that there are elements in that business that see you as other, right? That want to put you into that pigeonhole. So I understand the upset at that.
1: Your guest is Dan Charnas, who is a professor at the Clive Davis Institute of Recorded Music at New York University, talking about the Grammys and ways that it may be falling behind in our changing world. America's changing quite quickly, ethnically and demographically. I'm just wondering if the Asian community is where the Latino community may have been at 50 years ago as well. So they might follow a similar path to normalization, mainstreamization in the country.
0: Yeah, it's a very complicated issue in America. You know, this entire history of segregation that we have, that in many ways, you know, now we're dealing with sort of a political retrenchment of those forces in Trump and everything. And it's really interesting in that, you know, only now, when BTS is sort of experiencing its taste of this kind of segregation, right? And it happens usually when an influence becomes a little too popular, a little too... This happened to Beyoncé just a couple of years ago, right? She was the first black woman to win Best Country Album. And what did the Grammys do the following year? They split that album award into two. Into traditional country and contemporary country. And we are to believe that Beyoncé sort of represents this new kind of country music, when in fact, country music has been using contemporary influences for decades. It's just when Beyoncé won and what she represents, you know, the Recording Academy felt they needed to do a readjustment, because they're responding also to pressures from the country music business, from the powers that be in that business, from radio stations that play country that don't want to play Beyoncé for certain reasons. It's a tangle. It's definitely a tangle. And I will say that Asian Americans have led the way in pointing out the ways in which BTS and K-pop also kind of, black music is also their fuel

0: as well, and that they see the battles as aligned. Like, they see themselves aligned with Black musicians in this and Latino musicians. But yeah,
1: I'm wondering, coming from an Indian background as well within Asia, this won't change. BTS is a Korea, is from Korea, but if Asian Americans are still pursuing law and medicine and quite traditional professions and not jumping into music, they won't really win acclaim in the local community. Do they need to do more to jump into the arts?
0: Well, no, because it's the arts that's kind of boxed them out. I mean, yes, are there among particularly immigrant families a kind of de-emphasis of that? Perhaps, but you know, I remember being in the record business in the 1990s and really seeing, like, why isn't there an Asian pop group, like an Asian, bunch of Asian female singers, especially like in California? If you were in the music business in California, in hip hop and rap especially, you understood Filipino Americans were huge participants in that culture, especially as DJs, right? But we didn't really get Asian American and Anglo-Asian pop stars until the last 10 years with Japanese Breakfast, with Mitski, with Biba Doobie from the UK, right? All of these sort of Asian American and Anglo-Asian pop acts are relatively new, and it's not their fault that it's new. It's that I just don't think the industry even saw them.
1: Yeah.
0: Does that make sense?
1: Yeah, it does. And so they didn't see a career in it because they thought, what's the point grinding in this industry? It's safer to go for a more traditional path. But I think maybe they are breaking out now. I follow some artists that are slowly diving into that world, becoming musicians and artists. So it should be a changing world ahead. Is there anything you can tell us about where American music is heading? Bad Bunny sings in Spanish and he's winning awards. Where are we going in the years
0: ahead? Hey, listen. If I knew where it was going, I'd still be in the music business.
1: Yeah. Yeah. Impossible to predict. But I appreciate where you've come with us in this conversation. Dan, thank you for your time.
0: Of course. Thank you.
1: Dan Chanis there. He's a professor at the Clive Davis Institute of Recorded Music at New York University.
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1: We've talked about a few things in the last hour, the scents that bring back memories, the way that music is changing. 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
0: We were just talking about the Grammys earlier. Here's a short clip of BTS.

0: Stuart, that sounds like traditional pop to me, not some Asian category pop.
1: Yeah, we were talking about this before the show, and I was thinking it's a bit weird to differentiate pop by, you know, a certain style or category. It's all just, pop is kind of worldwide, isn't it? It was funny you mentioned that, and we were talking before with Dan, and he mentioned the Beatles. Did you know there was a bit of, as there always is, there was a bit of a culture war on the internet in the mid-teens, so like 2014, 2015, saying that BTS were the new Beatles because they were so worldwide and popular, and they kind of instilled like new Beatlemania amongst, you know, young kids. And especially on a global scale, especially with Dynamite, which I think came out around that time. And that song is probably arguably their most popular. You've probably heard it before.
0: I have. Maybe in terms of popularity, that might be the case. But I think to be called the new Beatles, you have to be musically very experimental. You have to go from one extreme to the other way, the way the Beatles did.
1: I think so. And I definitely haven't listened to BTS's full discography like I have the Beatles, because I'm a bit of a Beatles tragic. However, I think, honestly, it's the genre, the style. I think there's a lot of room for experimentation. K-pop is really the new it. I mean, with K-pop Demon Hunters and things like that, it's just it's a new untapped genre that I think the global listening space can really benefit from.
0: Borders are slowly melting. Richard has texted to say, I've recently found Anhard and Tanner through a PBS Radio South Asian music program. Indian fusion electronica is big, apparently.
1: That sounds like fun.
0: That's fun. I suppose PBS in America, BBC in the UK, such big populations, they can go even wilder with their experimentations.
1: That's very true. I wish we could experiment a little bit more, but I mean, we do some nice experiments here on Overnight. So I still think one of the favorite music segments we've done for a while was that Persian fusion we did a couple of weeks ago. That was so much fun. Yeah. I really, really enjoyed that.
0: We'll bring back more dabs of world music, I think.
1: I think it's a good idea.
0: Thanks, Stu.
1: You're welcome.
0: We are about to head to the news. We'll cross over to New Zealand on the other side here on ABC Radio, Overnights.
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0: ABC News with Ant Lupus. Foreign Minister Penny Wong will today warn that division and monoculturalism are a threat to Australia's national security. In a lecture at the Lowy Institute in Sydney, Senator Wong is expected to argue that Australia's diversity is a national asset, helping the country connect with the region and the world. While she won't mention One Nation by name, the speech will make references to Pauline Hanson's calls for Australia to become monocultural. She will say the melancholic fantasy of monoculture risks making Australia lonely in a dangerous world. A shopping centre in Melbourne's north has been sent briefly into lockdown after reports of shots being fired. It's understood two groups of men were seen arguing at the Craigieburn Centre, but fled when police arrived. Police say there was no signs of injuries or evidence of a shooting. But witness Martin says he heard what he believed was a shot.
1: As soon as the shot was fired, or that sound of shots came out, everybody pulled out a massive machete. I don't think they were machetes. They looked like swords to me. I've never seen such large machetes before. And everybody was just threatening each other with it. But nobody really got slashed or anything like that. And then they sort of ran in different directions.
0: A relative of one of the Palestinian families trapped in their homes by Israeli settlers on the occupied West Bank are calling on the US and Israeli governments to act. The siege began at the weekend when Jewish settlers closed off the road to three homes in the Palestinian village of Kuzra, refusing to allow anyone to enter or leave. Mike Huckabee, the US ambassador to Israel, has condemned the settlers' actions, calling the siege a horrific act of terror. American citizen Louis Riddy owns one of the homes under siege where his brother and his family are trapped and says more must be done.
2: I heard our ambassador Mike Huckabee saying that those settlers are terrorists and disgusting. That's good, but not enough because they're still there. If they are terrorists and disgusting, they need to be removed immediately and give us protection. That's what we ask.
0: Polish authorities say they've thwarted an assassination attempt on a Ukrainian-American citizen in Warsaw. They say they believe the suspect, who's in custody, was recruited by the Russian state in order to carry out the killing. Poland's Prime Minister Donald Tusk says it's an unprecedented development for NATO and the European Union. He says the intended target was uncomfortable for the regime of Vladimir Putin.
3: Unfortunately, we must accept the assumption that the Putin regime will seek to eliminate inconvenient individuals in various parts of the world. Therefore, our actions in this matter will be extremely intensive to prevent any further attempts against the citizens of Poland or other countries.
0: Tokyo has condemned Russian President Vladimir Putin's visit to a disputed island close to Japan. The island is one of four in the Kuril chain seized by Moscow shortly after Japan's surrender in World War II. Japanese Prime Minister Sanae Takaishi says the visit hurts the feelings of the Japanese people and is absolutely unacceptable. It's been revealed a Virgin Australia jet was forced to abort takeoff at Sydney Airport on Sunday, the same day as a separate near-miss involving Jetstar and Qatar Airways. Here's Francis Dew.
4: The Australian Transport Safety Bureau confirmed the Virgin 737 had been cleared for takeoff on Sunday morning. As the crew applied thrust, they saw a Qantas 737 begin to cross the runway ahead of them. The Virgin crew reduced thrust and the plane came to a stop as air traffic control cancelled its takeoff clearance. The Qantas crew reported it had also been cleared by air traffic control to cross the runway. Air Services Australia says the aircraft were never in close proximity. The incident happened on the same day as Jetstar and Qatar Airways planes nearly collided with each other on the tarmac.
0: In the AFLW, Melbourne has won its opening round match against Hawthorn by 19 points. Here's Lauren Borden.
5: The match marked a new era for the Demons, with Tom Wilson taking over from inaugural coach Mick Stanier for the new season. The preliminary finalists of last year jumped out to an early 23-point lead, but the Hawks fought back, kicking four of the next five goals after quarter time to draw scores level at the final break. The Demons controlled the final term, kicking three goals and

0: keeping Hawthorn scoreless to win by 19 points, with Melbourne forward Mia Austin the top scorer with 4 goals, swapping across from Carlton in the off-season. Lauren Borden, ABC Sport, Melbourne.
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4: Aboriginal and Torres Strait Islander peoples,
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6: What we now know as Brisbane is rich river country. The Jagera people, Yagra people, Yugarrabal people and the Turrbal people are the people of the Yagra language. 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
2: Welcome to Breakfast with Craig Zonka and Loretta Ryan.
8: Hello, it is a Friday morning. Look at the calendar. We are up to the 14th of August.
9: We are. Hello. Good morning. Hello to everyone we've seen at the show. And one more day for us to be out there today from 10 o'clock. It's just been great meeting everyone.
8: Oh, hasn't it been superb? Big smiles on faces. Another 35,000 people through the gates yesterday.
9: It was quieter yesterday than the day before, of course, than People's Day, which is so you could move around a little bit easier yesterday, I thought, but still a good crowd.
8: Dave and Jenny from White's Mountain, I know your alarm's already gone off this morning. Hello to you. Linda from Ipswich, John from Turinga, although it auto-corrected to Turonga.
9: I know.
8: And I know you don't live in a zoo, John. Doug from Indro, Rhonda from Stafford, who says, oh, you need to put the answers for the early curly somewhere online because if I happen to miss it, then I'm frustrated for the rest of the day.
9: I think that's a really good idea. We should be doing that, actually.
8: Work on that idea. Thank you. Prue and David from Mango Hill, who are signing a tea towel for. There's still a few of those left with the Queensland
9: towels.
8: Country Women's Association.
9: So true. The tea towels. Like, so go down there and get your tea towel. Guess what? I got mine in the mail finally yesterday, Craig. I was a bit worried about it, but it was
8: Would you like me to sign it for you?
9: Oh, okay. Okay, yeah, sure, that's fine. Holly's killing herself in the corner over there. I didn't even think Holly's got one.
8: You got a tea towel yet, Holly?
10: No.
9: They are $20 down at the CWA if you'd like to get one, and money goes to a good cause.
8: No worries, I bought a couple of extras, so Christmas time's not that far away, is it?
9: Oh, that's like, oh my gosh, you know, that's so funny when you talk about what you give people for Christmas and you're going to send everybody a tea towel. That's a lovely thing. It's got your face on it.
8: Mm-hmm.
9: And then
8: you got a pair of socks ready for me for this year?
9: No, but I'm thinking another socks, same ones as I bought you last week.
8: You do that 2 years in a row. I know. That's quite funny.
9: You know how sometimes, do you ever give a photo of yourself to people? You know, to your grandmother or something.
8: Can't say
9: you go to your grandmother's place and there's all photos of all the grandchildren, of all the children.
8: Yeah, you just take a whole bunch of ABC Brisbane postcards with your face on it and say, oh, happy birthday. Instead of giving you a Christmas card, I've just written you a lovely personalised message on the back.
9: And
8: thanks
9: now
8: for
9: we have bookmarks too. They're wonderful. Anyway.
8: Well, how are we Jess?
9: If you've got a book club, we'll send you a bookmark. There you go.
8: That's a great idea.
9: Thanks.
8: Have you got a book club? Tell us. We'll send you out some bookmarks. Wonderful idea.
9: Do you remember a couple of years ago I went to a book club, a group called Just One Bottle? Remember? And one of the girls came up to me on the weekend at the Ecker the other day. She said, remember you came to our place to the book club and did a story? And I said, I do remember, Just One Bottle.
8: I'm glad you remember it.
9: I know. Don't remember the book.
8: We'll play the early curly before 5:30 on 1300 222 612. Oh, also, wait till you hear about a certain delivery at a police station. Wow, this is a story to share with you. We'll do that in the next 10 minutes. Temperatures right now?
9: 11 degrees.

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2: Oh yeah, Dolphins play the early game tonight. We'll bring you a bit more sporting news in a tick. But let's catch up on some of the other stories making headlines today. We start with this that's through from police. A teenager is in hospital today as another in police custody after a violent altercation overnight on Brisbane's north side. This is what we know so far. Police say that officers were called to Albany Creek Road around 8:15 after an incident outside a fast food restaurant. Investigators say a 16-year-old boy was rushed to hospital after suffering serious injuries to his abdomen with a knife. A 17-year-old boy was arrested at the scene and is currently assisting police with their investigation.
3: Why are these things happening? Also, the Cowboys might be North Queensland-based, but they're causing a stir further south. Expansion plans are on the table for a new leagues club for its supporters in Logan as part of a push to extend its reach to support local league across the state. But the mayor says the bid includes 100 gaming machines, which would drain money from the region. John Raven says he only found out about the plans when the Liquor and Gaming Office wrote to the council.
4: We'd never heard from the Cowboys until they put in this Pokey Palace application. And the only time that they even reached out to us was after I'd raised concerns. I would have thought if you were going to try and take money out of Logan, you'd come and talk to the community first and find out where they want you to spend and what they will accept before you start bringing in 100 new pokey machines.
2: The Logan Mayor, John Raven, there. So the community impact statement for this development earmarks more than $1.6 million in support, including sponsorships and donations, 100,000 of which would come in the first year of operation. The club says it's reached out to the mayor's office to start discussions, but the mayor maintains the area could not sustain that number of poker machines.
3: Yes. And speaking of development, if you live on the north side, you may be more than familiar with Kedron Brook.
2: Oh, of course.
3: Now, this is the 29-kilometre long creek stretch from Fernie Grove to Nudgee, and it's used by thousands of people every single day riding and walking.
2: Is this where you do your park run along Kedron Brook?
3: Yes, along Kedron there. Now, it's a busy corridor and it's vital, and we're being given a buy-in into its future. So Brisbane City Council has opened a second round of community consultation on its 20-year draft revitalisation plan.
2: Councillor Tracy Davis is the Chair of Environment, Parks and Sustainability. And speaking on 612 Drive, she told Mel Bampton the first round of feedback on Kedron Brook really gave an insight into what improvements residents want to see.
5: Having separated pathways, so one for cycling and one for, you know, one for pedestrians or for walking. They've also asked for more lighting where possible and to improve some of the parks that are along the brook. There are around 30 of them from all the way from the Diagula Ranges down to, as you said, towards Nudgee Beach. So each of the areas, each of the catchment areas has their own personality, and I think that the people that live in those different areas have different ideas for their community and their part of the world along the brook, and we're looking forward to hearing from them as to what their vision is for the future, and we've provided some things through the vision document for them to comment on.
2: Okay, yeah. And you can have those comments. Consultation closes on the 6th of September. That was Councillor Tracy Davis there.
3: Yeah, always important to have your say.
2: You've got to listen to this.
6: It's a celebration.
7: It is.
2: They are the little cries of a newborn baby who just couldn't wait a minute longer.
3: Yeah, body-worn camera vision from Senior Sergeant Alicia Young has been released to us from Queensland Police of the moment a mum gave birth in the driveway of the Browns Plains Police Station.
2: And this all happened earlier in the week, early hours of Tuesday morning, as officers were returning to the station. This is incredible, isn't it? They were flagged down by a bloke and quickly discovered a 22-year-old woman in the very late stages of labour. Very late indeed. Just 7 minutes later, the bundle of joy was delivered on the back seat of the car.
7: This is like the best shift ever for you.
8: No. I'll tell you what, the operator on the phone is like amazing too.
7: Really?
8: It gets you the whole process. Like,
7: do they?
8: While crowning, okay, apply pressure. When you see the baby's head, make sure you like support the neck and the shoulders. Okay, awesome. The baby's out. walks and moves. Like, they just talk you through it so calmly. Like,
3: do
2: lovely.
3: They?
2: Oh, wow. Oh,
3: Mum and Bub are now happy and healthy and recovering at home. And so lovely to hear that conversation there about the operator on the phone just being calm and telling them what to do and guiding them through such an important conversation with an operator.
2: When Bub couldn't hang on any longer, if you've got a story like that, feel free to share it with us this morning. This little bub delivered in the drive.

0: driveway of the Browns Plains Police Station. You're going to hear more about that on this Friday here on 612 ABC Brisbane. And a story from interstate that is certainly making headlines today. Things appear to be going from bad to worse for Sydney Airport. Safety authorities are now investigating a third runway incident, this one involving a Qantas flight crossing the path of a departing Virgin Australia aircraft.
1: Yeah, and this comes after another incident on Sunday in which a Jetstar flight slammed on its brakes during takeoff to avoid colliding with a Qatar Airways plane being towed on the tarmac.
0: It turns out this latest case also happened on Sunday, wow, but it's just come to light. Air Services Australia said the two aircraft were never in close proximity and it's working with the Australian Transport Safety Bureau to investigate. 16 past five.
2: This is 612 ABC Brisbane with Craig Zonka and Loretta Ryan.
0: Should we play the early curly?
1: We shall.
0: Let's do it. Here's the music.
1: And as always, it's good for you to listen to our little news bits. And then we've got, oh, the suburb question. How's that today? Bit of a curly one, I must say. Who's up first? Charles at Hendra is there. We saw Charles at the Ecker. G'day, Charles.
3: Yeah, morning, Craig and Loretta.
1: Thank you for the beautiful Anzac Bickies as well. They went down a treat with coffee.
0: No, they've been keeping us sustained, yeah, the sustenance up over the hours at the Ecker.
3: More bacon this morning. Firstly, a rice custard, and secondly, a couple of trays of Armenian nutmeg cake.
1: Gosh.
0: It's good too.
1: You should have your own cafe, I reckon. Ah, Charles. All right.
0: Couple with Charles.
1: Yeah, couple with Charles. That sounds really good. All right, that should be on a tea towel. Charles.
0: We can make that happen.
1: All right, question number one for you, Charles. An unexpected delivery turned up at Browns Plains Police Station this week with the arrival of a little baby girl. How long did it take for the officers to help deliver the newborn?
3: About 7 minutes.
1: About 7 minutes. You're off the mark. Well done.
0: Yeah, that's what we need. Well done. What a surprising shift that would have been.
1: How beautiful.
0: For those police officers. Yeah. Okay, so from baby joy to a suburb question.
1: Okay.
0: Here we
1: go,
0: Charles.
1: We know you love these, Charles. Here it is. Which Brisbane suburb shares part of its name with a term used to describe a preemptive alert to heed?
0: What could this be, Charles?
3: Can you just repeat that, please?
1: Yes. Which Brisbane suburb shares part of its name with a term used to describe a preemptive alert to heed?
0: What could it be, Charles?
3: I just missed that last word.
1: To heed. H-E-E-D. You know, to heed. Heed.
3: Oh, to heed.
1: Before you go there, heed.
3: Yeah.
1: I'm doing the actions.
0: The arm actions really help there, Loretta.
1: Sorry. Yeah. Huck, who goes there?
0: What suburb could it be, Charles?
3: No, I'll have to pass on this one, Craig, Loretta.
1: It's hard, isn't it?
0: So the clock ticking down.
1: A Brisbane suburb shares part of its name with a term used to describe a preemptive alert to heed.
0: You got us started, Charles, but we say farewell. Thank you, sir.
1: Sorry.
3: Hey, cheers again.
1: See ya.
0: 18 past five. What do you reckon the answer is? Here's John at Kalanga. Morning, John.
4: You got me thinking that I'm wasting my time. Don't breathe it.
1: I'm going tonight, John.
4: Oh, you're going?
1: Yeah, to the Tivoli, the ELO Experience.
4: I was going to say I got a spare ticket because one of my mates isn't going, but I'll be there.
1: Oh, what a shame. See if I know anybody who might want to go. But they'd be sitting with you, wouldn't they? That'd be good.
0: Is it sitting? Is it standing?
1: I don't know, John.
0: What's the verdict?
4: No, it's sitting.
1: Uh-huh. It's all, yeah, but we'll get up, won't we?
4: Yeah, of course.
1: Yes.
4: Yeah.
1: You can't sit down.
4: So I've got to look out for you.
1: Yeah, all right. We'll look out. It starts at 7, I think. I think we're going to get there earlier or go down to the Jube beforehand.
4: Yeah, well, the only trouble is it's the Ecker's on and the parking's going to be horrendous.
0: Yeah, will be horrendous.
1: I won't be driving.
0: Yeah. Roll from the Ecker to the Jube to the Tivoli.
1: Have to get a train.
4: Have you never seen these guys before, have you?
1: No, not Rock Aria. No, I haven't. You have?
4: Yeah, you're going to love them. Waylon Hughes is the singer and Ian Davis, he's brilliant on the violin.
1: All right, and, awesome.
4: Just to make sure I didn't miss anything from the last 12 times I saw the Book of Mormon, I went and saw it from 13th last night.
0: You've been again. Oh, John.
1: Yeah. John.
0: Do you get frequent flyer points for going that often?
4: Yeah, but I did find something different. There was a different Elder Cunningham, the guy that supposed to be the dumb one that gets the Africans to sign on in the end. He was played by the main guy last night, but I preferred the standby.
0: Oh, okay.
4: That was all last week, and I'm pretty sure the standby was the guy that did the show.

0: last time it was out. So it was different, and I didn't mind it, but it wasn't as good as with the standby. But I think everyone's got their personal taste.
1: Yes, they do. That's
2: and
1: right.
2: I'm glad you're taking notes every time you go to see the Book of Mormon up to 13.
1: Wow, that's amazing. Okay. All right.
0: You're going to enjoy these guys tonight, right?
1: I'm really looking forward to it. I even bought a T-shirt to wear that says ELO.
2: Well, I hope you got something to wear.
1: No, but it says ELO. I bought it online. I got it the other day. All right. John, here we go. Which Brisbane suburb shares part of its name with a term used to describe a preemptive alert to heed?
2: Yeah, what's come to mind, John?
0: Preemptive alert to heed.
1: Yeah, it's all in the wording. If you simplify that down a bit.
2: Yeah, what could it be?
0: Let me see. How about G-Bung?
1: Why?
0: Yeah, G-Bung? I don't know why I read it. It's just Brisbane suburb. So,
2: John.
0: You know, you've got to be in it to win it.
1: You do.
2: But today, you're not winning it. Okay. It's not G-Bung. Thank you, John. We'll play some ELO for you just as a warm-up for tonight.
1: Oh, yes, good.
2: Maybe okay. We'll fit that in before 5:30 here on 612 ABC Brisbane. Warren's here from Gracemere near Rockhampton in central Queensland. Oh. G'day, Warren.
3: G'day, how you going?
2: Oh, fantastic. Have you played before?
3: Never.
2: Oh,
3: never.
2: First timer. Welcome along. We're going to send you out a coaster from the Spinners, Weavers and Fibre Artists.
1: Yes.
2: To say welcome to the 612 family.
1: We've got to get upstairs and see the quilt that's upstairs with all our 150 little squares
2: it's
1: on
2: spectacular.
1: It.
2: Spectacular, celebrating the history of the
1: Ecker. Yeah, all right. Warren, which Brisbane suburb shares part of its name with a term used to describe a preemptive alert to heed?
3: Well, I have no idea really, but I'm guessing it's Hurston.
1: And why Hurston?
3: Well, it starts with H for a start.
1: To heed, H-E. Yep.
3: Sort of, I guess Hurston sort of, to me, in my mind, it reminds me of being in a hurry or something like that, but I'm probably wrong.
2: To heed, Hurston is where your mind has gone, Warren?
3: Yep.
2: I can tell you. That's not the suburb we need.
1: I'm so sorry, but thank you so much for playing.
2: Stay on the line so we can send you out one of those coasters. News on the way at 5:30. We'll keep you across traffic as well for you as this Friday unfolds, and we wait for the sun to come up around 6:00. Of course, if you're seeing something we should mention, or just to play the early curly, pick up the phone and call 1300 222 612.
1: Here they are, ELO. Yes. Thanks, Craig.
2: Well, this is the song that John started singing.
1: That's right.

0: in the mood for ELO tonight, or at least the ELO experience.
1: Can't wait.
0: Where's that? At the Tivoli?
1: At the Tivoli.
0: 612 ABC Brisbane, hello to you, 27 past five. Oh, if you're just catching up on results in sport from overnight, there's a new leader at the top of the NRL ladder. For the first time in 5 years, the Sydney Roosters have moved into prime spot, leapfrogging Penrith with a 12-6 win over them. So 3 rounds remaining, the Roosters in the box seat to win the minor premiership. And, well, watching part of that game last night, they certainly seem like the team to beat this season. Tonight, the Dolphins will be looking to edge out Manly at Brookvale. At the Cowboys, they round out the top eight at the moment. They face Parramatta on Saturday afternoon. For the Broncos, you know they're not going to be in finals contention. They take on the Warriors. So you'd expect a big crowd there from New Zealand fans. That's on Saturday at Lang Park.
1: Yeah, hey, don't forget about the AFL because it's a big weekend for Queensland AFL fans with the Q Clash. The Lions and the Gold Coast Suns facing off at the Gabba tomorrow afternoon. That's at 4:15.
0: Yeah, and it was a really nice moment at training for the Lions yesterday. A special guard of honour for Chris Fagan before he breaks the record this weekend for the most games coached for the Lions.
1: Wow.
0: So all the players were there. Some special caps handed out. A really lovely moment that was captured. A couple of minutes away from news at 5:30. Can we solve the early curly?
1: What are we up to? The second question, the suburb question, which always gets us thinking. Which Brisbane suburb shares part of its name with the term used to describe a preemptive alert to heed?
0: Here's Matt from Highgate Hill. Morning, Matt.
2: Morning, Craig. Morning, Loretta.
1: Hello, Matt.
2: How great is it to hear ELO this early on the radio? Except that song has one of the best misheard lyrics ever, because for years I thought it was "Don't Let Me Down, Bruce."
1: Yeah, that there's a story behind that. Do you know that?
0: What's the story?
1: Well, because a lot of people and fans thought that, and that's what they'd sing. So Jeff Lynne was told about it. So then he started to sing Bruce for fun once at a concert.
0: What is it supposed to be? Because I've always sung it, "Don't Let Me Down."
1: Oh, it's
0: Bruce.
1: Just a word that he made up, apparently. Yeah.
2: No, it's a German. It's a German word. It's Gruce. It's a greeting in German.
1: Gruce. Oh, okay. Yeah, Gruce. I knew there was this story behind it, but I don't know why he decided to use it. But, you know. So there you go, Bruce. Everyone will probably say it tonight. We should all yell out Bruce. Okay, Matthew, what do you think the answer is? What's the suburb?
2: I think it is a beep, and I am going with Beeping Gary.
1: Beep, beep.
0: Bit of a stretch on a Friday. Matt, I've got to tell you, it's not right.
1: Tell us. Yes. Oh, the news is next. Yeah, it's coming up.
0: ABC. You weren't watching the time.
1: I was listening to Matthew.
0: That's not the answer. So what is? Tell us. 1300 222 612. Which Brisbane suburb shares part of its name with a term used to describe a preemptive alert to heed?
3: Morning, ABC News with Sue Fitzpatrick. Federal, state and territory water ministers will gather today to discuss proposed new national standards for large AI data centres. Here's political reporter Lexi Junawick.
4: Federal Water Minister Murray Watt will meet

0: today with his state and territory counterparts to discuss proposed national standards for large data centres, including that facilities minimise their water use and pay their fair share for water infrastructure and servicing costs.
1: Really, one of the motivations here is to make sure that we do have a harmonised system across the country when it comes to water use.
0: The outcome of the Water Minister's meeting today will inform the upcoming meeting of National Cabinet, where the Prime Minister will be seeking agreement from other leaders on national standards for AI.
2: A heartbreaking string of alleged domestic violence deaths in Queensland in the past 2 months has highlighted the plight faced by many women across the state. Chelsea Malunga reports.
3: The body of a 27-year-old woman was found in Logan, south of Brisbane, early on Wednesday morning. Her 37-year-old former partner has since been charged with murder as a domestic violence offence. Last week, 23-year-old Julia Brunston was found dead in the outback town of Charleville, alongside her partner in a suspected murder-suicide. It comes after the murders of 30-year-old Yana Armstrong and 23-year-old Mallory Roberts just weeks earlier. DV Connect Chief Executive Joanne Jessop says every death is a tragedy.
4: These are lives and futures being stolen by people who have no right to make that choice.
3: Queensland Domestic and Family Violence Prevention Minister Amanda Cam has described the killings as abhorrent.
2: A teenager's been arrested after a fight between two boys north of Brisbane. Officers say a 16-year-old and 17-year-old got into an altercation outside a restaurant, with the younger boy suffering a knife wound to the abdomen. The 17-year-old was arrested and is currently assisting police. Overseas, a group of Palestinian families in a small West Bank village say they're running out of food and medicine after an almost week-long siege by Israeli settlers. Middle East correspondent Matthew Doran reports from Kosra.
5: The families living on the edge of the village of Kusra, roughly 50 kilometres north of Jerusalem, have been facing daily attacks by settlers since the weekend, trying to intimidate them into leaving their homes. But they are standing firm, insisting they won't yield to the groups. Despite that, they are concerned they're running out of basic supplies, given the Israeli military is restricting access to the area. The IDF has intervened to try to disperse the settlers, but locals have criticised the efforts, given some are still loitering near the homes, continuing their campaign of intimidation. Matthew Doran, ABC News, Kusra.
2: The Japanese government has reacted angrily to a visit by Russian President Vladimir Putin to a disputed island close to its territory. Nick Parmenter reports.
6: The island is one of four in the Kuril chain, close to Japan's main islands, that were seized by Moscow in the days after Japan's surrender in World War II. Tokyo has maintained its claim to them, making their return a condition for concluding a formal peace treaty that would unlock closer economic ties. Japanese Prime Minister Sanae Takeuchi says the visit hurts the feelings of the Japanese people and is absolutely unacceptable. Ties between Moscow and Tokyo have soured after President Putin ordered the full-scale invasion of Ukraine in 2022. With Japan condemning the attack and imposing sanctions.
2: To sports news now, and the Sydney Roosters have moved into top spot on the NRL table after a hard-fought win over Penrith to kick off round 24. Here's Andrew Moore.
7: The final scoreline almost deceptive. Sydney Roosters have beaten Penrith for the second time in 14 attempts, 12 points to 6 to make it 8 wins on the trot, before a crowd of 16,000 plus at Western Sydney Stadium. The Roosters dominated, but they only scored one try in the first half through man of the match Daly Cherry Evans. He added the match winner in the 77th minute. Moses Liotta scored Penrith's only try with 14 minutes left on the clock as the Roosters win 12-6, having led by 8 points to nil at half time. Daly Cherry Evans had a whale of a game for the Roosters. Andrew Moore, ABC Sport, Sydney.
2: Queensland's weather partly cloudy with isolated showers about Cape York and the tropical coast. Mostly sunny elsewhere. Cairns 27, Townsville and Rockhampton 26, Mackay 23, Bundaberg 25, Mount Isa 28. In the southeast, the chance of smoke haze this morning. Mostly sunny with light winds. Brisbane, Ipswich and Logan 23. The Gold Coast 22, Toowoomba going for a top of 18 degrees.
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9: This morning in Brisbane, you'll hear the big questions put to the people who need to make the decision. 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

0: 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With Craig Zonka and Loretta Ryan.
1: We are still playing the Early Curly. Do you want to play with us? It's Friday. You might be lucky.
2: Oh, yes. And you've got to be in it to win it. That's what we say. 1300 222 612. Don't just lie there yelling at the radio. Yes. Get out of bed. Yes. Come on. And, you know, take some footsteps to your phone. Pick it up. Dial 1300 222 612. Hey. It's the suburb question.
1: It is. Which Brisbane suburb shares part of its name with the term used to describe a preemptive alert to heed?
2: What could the suburb be? It's over to you to solve it on 1300 222 612. I'm just looking at what's on at the Ecker today. So about 35,000 people through the gates yesterday. It was a glorious winter's day. Blue skies, perfect. Cream of the crop will be on show today with the champions in the dairy cattle competition. So they'll be in the main ring. You've got the dog and cat competitions continuing.
1: Is there a mullet fest?
2: And then there's mullet fest.
1: What is that? Well, you can't enter.
2: No, my hair's too short.
1: So all the mullets are going to be out
2: yeah,
1: today.
2: Party in the front.
1: Fantastic.
2: Business at the front, party at the back.
1: That's
2: how it goes,
1: right.
2: Isn't it, for
1: all
2: mullet wearers?
1: Yeah.
2: So if you have a mullet, get to the Stockman's Bar at 1 o'clock this afternoon.
1: Wow.
2: And then I see that there's a big push to get you wearing a flannelette shirt to the Ecker today as well, because there's going to be a world record attempt for the most flannelette shirts in one place.
1: Oh, wow.
2: Why? This is all in support of Farm Angels and their Flanno for a Farmer campaign.
1: I love that campaign. We've got our ABC shirts on, though.
2: It's not quite flannel.
1: You usually wear a flannel.
2: I do during these cooler months. So as you prepare to head to the Ecker today, pull on a flannelette shirt, won't you?
3: 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Traffic.
4: Good morning, Craig. Hello, Loretta. Hello, everyone. We've got a couple of early morning crashes around town this morning. I'll run you through them. There's been a crash in Mackenzie Gardner Road, just near Mount Gravatt Palabar Road, through that Mackenzie stretch. A crash in Beenleigh on the M1 northbound, just before City Road through Beenleigh. It's been slowing things down. Now, we have a grass fire in Springfield Lakes. Fire is on scene. That's on Springfield Greenbank Arterial Road near Grand Ave. And running a little busy on Gympie Road, inbound the Beams Road through Castledine, while Dawson Parade is heavy southbound at Sanford Road through Capera. I'm Liam Renton from ATN with all the latest 612 ABC Brisbane traffic.
1: Thank you, Liam. Sitting in for a sick Brad today. Bunya is 11 degrees, Mount Cravat is 11, Ormiston 10, Coal Falls 5, also 5 at Meadowbrook, Kalanga 12, 13 on the Gold Coast, and it's 9 on the Sunshine Coast.
2: That big crowd's going to be at the Gold Coast this weekend for the Pacific Air Show.
1: Oh, yeah, that'll
2: be
1: great.
2: It's a massive event. Sunny skies today, or mostly sunny on the forecast. There is that possibility of some smoke haze about to start things off, up to a top of 24 degrees in Brisbane and Ipswich, 23 for Logan, Bayside suburbs. On the forecast for across the weekend, a shower or two, Saturday, Sunday and into Monday.
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2: That's the music. It means that the Early Curly is still happening.
1: It is. We're up to question number two. We can't quite crack this one yet, but Elizabeth at Camp Hill, I'm feeling confident. Hello, Elizabeth.
7: Oh, hello. How are you both doing?
1: Very well, thank you.
7: Oh, that's good.
1: What are you doing today?
7: Oh, today I'm recovering from my day at the Ecker yesterday.
2: Elizabeth, now,
1: We didn't see you.
2: Up and say hello.
7: I didn't see you either. It was very busy, wasn't it?
1: What time did you go?
7: Well, I called public transport and I thought, oh, well, I must have got there either very early or very late, but I don't know. But I popped in a few times and you weren't there. I don't wear a watch, so I didn't know really. But anyway.
1: Well, we're there from 10 and then till about 12.
2: Yeah, about 12-ish,
1: yeah.
2: I think.
7: Oh, really?
2: Yeah. And you stuck around for the afternoon.
1: Yeah.
7: Oh, my gosh, because I popped in a few times. Oh, well, sorry about that.
1: Oh, that's all right.
2: Yeah, well, I've just had a photo come through, because if you came to meet us yesterday, Elizabeth, you would have potentially also met Grant and Kerry from Fernie Grove, because they've just sent a photo through. It was lovely to see you yesterday.
1: Oh, yes. Kerry's sitting in behind all the buttons, our little setup there, pretending to be...
2: Yeah, in the ABC van.
1: Yeah, which is great.
2: Someone else we ran into in that ABC van was one Costa Georgiadis.
1: That's right.
2: You'll hear what happened when we ran into Costa. He'll join you a little bit later on this Friday.
7: But yes.
2: Elizabeth, what suburb have you come up with?
7: All right. Well, look, I'm thinking I'm going to go something associated with attention. And so I thought Wakely.
1: Mm. Oh, like wake up? Yeah. Attention? Wakely? Hmm. So it's which Brisbane suburb shares part of its name with a term used to describe a preemptive alert to heed, Wakely, wake up. Oh.
7: Oh, that's a shame. I was quite excited.
1: Sorry, but you had a good day at the Echo though, Elizabeth.
7: I had a ball and I saw all of the horses. They were doing all of their ponies and show jumping and everything else.
1: What about the quilt? Did you go and see?
7: And the quilt. Oh, my gosh. They did an amazing job, didn't they?
2: Isn't it spectacular?
1: Thank you to everyone who donated a square for that quilt.
2: And do you have a new tea towel as well, Elizabeth?
7: You took a photo.
1: Oh, that's funny.
2: You need a tea towel in your life as well from the CWA with the spice carrot relish recipe. They've still got a few left. So if you happen to be heading to the Echo or maybe you just want to buy one, you can text the words tea towel to 0467 922 612. We'll help you out.
1: I got mine yesterday in the mail.
2: Marie from Chermside. Hello, Marie.
8: Oh, how are you? Good morning, everybody.
1: Hello, Marie.
2: Have you played before?
8: No.
2: Lovely. Welcome along.
1: Okay, Marie, what's the answer? What do you think the suburb is?
8: I think it's New Farm for Alarm.
1: Ah, yes, New Farm for Alarm.
2: Does that fit the bill today, Marie? It's not. I'm sorry. Here's Sonny at Greenbank. Help us out this morning, Sonny. Hello.
9: Good morning to you both.
1: Hello. Sonny, what do you think the answer is? A Brisbane suburb shares part of its name with a term used to describe a preemptive alert to heed.
9: Well, I thought something about running, so run corn.
1: Ah.
2: Run corn.
1: So run, you'd be running and you'd say stop.
2: I've also got to rule that one out today, Sonny. Sorry, 18 to 6 is Anne at Kenmore. Hello, Anne.
10: Good morning, guys. How are you?
1: Good, thanks, Anne.
2: What do you think for this one?
10: Well, my immediate thought was a red flag. Then I thought, would I go for Redcliffe, Red Hill, Red Bank? No, let's go for the flag. I'll go for Flagstone.
1: Oh, there's a lot of thought gone into that one, Anne.
2: There has.
1: And I like it.
2: And I'm so sorry to do this to you, Anne.
1: Craig, you're such a party pooper.
2: It's not Flagstone either. And I just want to emphasise Brisbane suburb. That's in the blue.
1: Okay, not greater Brisbane.
2: With a term used to describe a preemptive alert to heed. Here's Ian in Toowoomba. Ian, what have you come up with?
11: Well, I've gone down the alarm as well, and I think it's Eagle Farm.
1: Eagle Farm for the alarm.
2: Oh, Ian, I've got bad news. It's not Eagle Farm. Mark from Launton, who doesn't have early curly back today. G'day, Mark.
12: How are you, buddy?
2: I'm good, mate.
12: Hello, Loretta.
1: Hello, Mark. How are you?
12: I'm actually beeping cold this morning.
1: Oh, are you?
2: It's not that cold today, is it?
1: No, but...
12: No, they said Kalanga 12, but I reckon it must be 10 here or something.
1: Okay. Look it up, Craig.
2: Yeah.
1: What's the feels like?
2: The feels like temperature is about 9.7 in Brisbane.
1: Okay, there you go.
2: At the moment.
12: Yeah, there you go. Okay.
1: All right.
2: So under 10.
1: Don't get rid of the flannelette sheets yet, Mark.
12: No, love. No.
1: Okay. All right. What's the answer? It's a Brisbane suburb shares part of its name with a term used to describe a preemptive alert to heed.
12: Well, heed is to call. So I thought Callumvale.
2: Heed to call to Callumvale. Mark, wrong. I can follow your logic. It's just...
1: Sorry.
2: Not right
12: see
2: this
12: you
2: morning.
12: Guys.
2: Thank
12: see
2: you,
12: ya.
2: Mate. Leanne from Brisbane. Hello, Leanne.
13: Hi.
1: Hello, Leanne. Now, what do you think the answer is?
13: Cannon Hill.
1: Why is that?
13: Just like a warning shot, maybe.
1: Oh, yes, a cannon.
2: Yeah, to fire a warning shot.
1: Is it Cannon Hill? Put her out of her misery, Craig.
2: Okay. Oh, gosh.
1: Sorry, Leanne.
2: No.
1: Sorry.
2: That's a no. Quarter to six, we'll play the early curly. Elise from Greenslopes is here to help, if I can press my finger
1: button.
2: On the
1: there
2: button
1: it is.
2: That works. G'day, Elise.
14: Good morning, guys. How are you?
1: Good, thank you. Have you played before?
14: No, first-timer.
1: First-timer. Well, you get a coaster from the Queensland Spinners, Weavers and Fibre Artists.
2: Yeah, gee, they've been out of the Echo every day.
1: They have.
2: Very busy.
1: Go and say hello to them. All right, Elise, what do you think the answer is? A Brisbane suburb shares part of its name with a term used to describe a preemptive alert to heed.
14: I'm going with Amberley for Amber.
1: Amber Alert, yes.
2: That's what you're thinking.
1: That is a great guess. Even Holly said it's a great guess.
2: But it's not right, Elise. Thank you, you too. It's a Friday morning, 612 ABC Brisbane. What's your suburb? What do you think it might be? Tell us, 1300 222 612.

0: 12.
1: WFT. Woofty. Here's your word for today with Professor Rowley Sussex.
2: Hey, what a great photo. I hope you're going to wall it. By which the speaker meant, I hope you're going to display it on the wall. And that is unusual, at least in contemporary English. Can you use to wall as a verb? Of course, you can wall a city by building a wall around it. You can wall up a cavity. There are many walled cities around the world, from Kowloon to Znoimah. In all the cases of walling cities or walling up spaces, you are creating a barrier to stop things going through. It's like fencing a paddock. But walling a photo is something else. The fact that we understand it almost at once shows that we share a model for this use of wall. And that model is post. Originally a post was, well, a vertical slab of wood set in the ground. But then we had the postal service post, and then the verb to post a letter. And then the computer sense, which is not so much to send as to make digitally available. You post messages, pictures, audio, and video files on your website. And since you can post things, so displaying them for view and admiration, you can wall them as well. We have come back out of the computer world into bricks, mortar and plaster, and a picture hanger and something approaching a physical gallery. I'm Rowley Sussex, and this has been Your Word for Today.
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5: Our favourite story of the morning so far has come from police, and it's about, well, newborn life coming into the world. These little sounds, it's quite incredible.
6: Yeah, this is the story.
7: It's a celebration.
5: It is. They are the cries of a little newborn baby.
8: Yeah, the mum gave birth in the driveway of the Browns Plains police station. What a story.
5: Yeah, happened in the early hours of Tuesday morning. Police have just released the body-worn vision, the camera.
8: Yeah, they were flagged down by a man. You can imagine he was frantically flagging them down, saying, help.
5: I quickly discovered a 22-year-old woman in the very late stages of labour. We'll tell you more about that this Friday here on 6:12 ABC Brisbane. Right now, though, trying to solve the early curly. And it's the suburb question that has you scratching your head.
8: We always get stumped on this one for a while, don't we? Marianne at Lutwyche wants to have a go. Hi, Marianne.
9: Good morning. How are you?
8: Good, thank you. Now, you've been urged to call. You haven't called before for early curly.
9: I haven't done the early curly. I've called for other competitions, but not the early curly.
5: Oh, that's Marianne, we make a big deal when you're a first-time curl.
9: Wonderful. Thank you.
8: So we're sending you out a coaster from the Queensland Spinners, Weavers and Fibre Artists. Now, for you to call for this, you must think you're pretty confident, are you?
9: Well, I'm hopeful.
8: All right. What do you think the suburb is?
9: I'm thinking it might be Bell Barry.
8: And why is that?
9: Oh, early bell, warning alarm.
8: Bell. Yep. Heed the warning of a bell.
9: Yeah.
8: Bell Barry.
5: Marianne.
8: Not
5: Bell Barry. Back to the drawing board.
8: But you get a coaster anyway.
5: Here's Craig from Heritage Park. Hello, Craig.
10: Yeah, g'day. How are you?
5: I'm fantastic. Are you a first-timer as well?
10: Yeah.
5: Oh, welcome to the family. Pulling up another chair at the brekkie table this morning. That's another coaster from the Spinners, Weavers and Fibre Artists out the door.
8: Yep, well done. Well, what do you think the answer is?
10: I was thinking Red Hill or Red Alert.
8: Red Alert, Red Hill.
5: Not a bad answer. It's just not the one that we have written down in front of us.
8: That Holly has come up with.
5: Sorry, Craig. So what is the answer? What suburb? You tell us. 1300 222 612 11 to 6. Good morning.

0: Nate Geyer and Say I Love You on 612 ABC Brisbane. What's the time? 7 to 6, a Friday morning.
1: Can we get the answer right for this early curly? A Brisbane suburb shares part of its name with a term used to describe a preemptive alert to heed.
0: Well, hopefully we can with Max from Toowong's help. G'day, hey, Maxie. Max.
2: Good morning, guys. Yes, I'm here to rescue the game and keep it going and get it finished before 6 o'clock. So.
0: Oh, well, here we go. The time is of the essence then, Max. What suburb have you come up with?
2: Absolutely. I've come up with Tingalpa for ting-a-ling-a-ling-a-ling.
1: Like a bell.
2: You got
1: heeding
2: it.
1: Heeding the tingling of a bell, Max.
2: I'm feeling it now already, yeah.
0: Are you? Are you, Max?
2: Well, I'm feeling it.
0: No.
1: Did you feel that?
0: That's not Tingalpa.
1: No.
0: Wayne from Redcliffe. Hello, Wayne.
3: Good morning.
1: Hi, Wayne.
0: What are you up to at the moment? Sounds like you're out and about doing.
3: Out walking the dog on the front porch of Redcliffe.
1: Oh, beautiful.
0: Oh, beautiful. What's your dog's name?
3: Buddy.
1: Buddy. All right.
0: And are you walking the dog or is he walking you?
3: It's a work in progress.
0: Bit of column A, bit of column B.
1: Probably stands there at the door waiting when you get up, Wayne. All right. Which Brisbane suburb shares part of its name with the term used to describe a preemptive alert to heed?
3: I think it's Warner.
1: Why Warner?
3: Because it's warn.
1: Oh, warn. To warn someone.
0: Mm-hmm.
1: Preemptive alert to heed. To warn someone. Warner. Wayne.
0: Yes.
1: All the W's. You've got it right.
0: Warn and Warner. That's what we needed for the suburb question this morning. Okay, Wayne, that takes you to question three. This is your chance. You get it right. You're in the draw for the brekkie mug. That will happen this morning. Here we go.
1: Okay. Behind the mask, there is a goddess with a style considered far from modest. One for the ages, time's on their side. To believe is to bide but never hide. Who am I?
0: Another who am I today?
1: Couple of clues in there.
0: There's the bird's whistle in the background for Wayne of Redcliffe walking his dog, Buddy.
1: Okay, one more time. Behind the mask, there is a goddess with a style considered far from modest. One for the ages, time's on their side. To believe is to bide but never hide. Who am I?
0: What do you reckon, Wayne?
3: I'm not sure, maybe Medusa.
1: Medusa? I'm glad you had a guess. That's good.
0: But Wayne, it's not correct. Back to the drawing board for question number three. News a couple of minutes away. We'll get a traffic update for you as well.

0: Here's Colin from Bulimba. G'day, Colin.
1: How you going, Craig?
0: I'm well. Is this the Colin from Bulimba we met at the Ecker this week?
1: Yeah. We're talking about your cousin. I forgot the farm down at Jambin.
0: Yeah, that's right. Yeah, and you said you'd never called. So, as a first-time curler, I'm glad you have this morning, Colin. Well done.
2: Yes, you're getting a coaster, Colin. Yeah. Thanks for calling. Had a good day at the Ecker, did you?
1: A lovely day. I took my granddaughter along. We had a great time.
2: Yeah, superb. Good day. All right, here we go. I'll read it to you again. Behind the mask, there is a goddess with a style considered far from modest. One for the ages, time's on their side. To believe is to bide but never hide. Who am I?
1: Yeah, Loretta, I've been racking my brains because I had the lady that answered the phone. I had warned her, and she said, but there was some bloke got in one before me. But
2: No.
1: I can't think of anything.
2: So there are a few clues in there. You can't think of who it might be.
1: Yeah.
0: Oh, Colin, we're going to say goodbye so quickly.
1: Aww. Okay.
0: Thank you, mate.
1: See you.
0: See you, mate.
2: See ya.
0: Okay, what could the answer be? Pick up the phone and play 1300 222 612. Oh, by the way, some disruptions on the ferry network on the Brisbane River tomorrow. So that industrial action has been the last couple of weeks. That continuing, so between 12 and 4 tomorrow, there won't be any ferry services on the Brisbane River. No city cats, no kitty cats. And that will also take place on Monday between 9 and 11. And then again Monday afternoon between 4 and 6 p.m. But the one for tomorrow, that will be between midday and 4 p.m.
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0: 3 minutes until news. Can we solve the early curly?
2: Oh, can we? Well, Jenny's called up quickly before the news. Jenny from the Sunshine Coast. Hi, Jenny.
0: I thought it was Jenny from the block.
2: Oh, Craig.
0: Good morning, Jenny.
7: Hey, how are you?
2: Good, thanks, Jenny. Or how's the sunny coast looking today?
7: Oh, it's going to be a beautiful day.
2: Yeah, wonderful. All right. Jenny, what do you think the answer is?
7: I thought Madonna.
2: Madonna. Behind the mask, there is a goddess with a style considered far from modest. One for the ages, time's on their side. To believe is to bide but never hide. Is it Madonna?
0: Jenny. It's not
2: Sorry,
0: Madonna.
2: Jenny.
0: Alan from Jimboomba. G'day, Alan.
8: G'day, guys. How are we?
2: Good, thanks, Alan.
0: Who do you reckon this might be?
8: I've gone with Cleopatra.
0: Cleopatra. Behind the mask, there's a goddess. Oh, yeah. Far from modest. One for the ages. Time's at their side. Alan, it's not bad, but it's also not right.
2: Sorry, Alan. Keep coming. What do you think it is? 1300 222 612. Behind the mask, there is a goddess with a style considered far from modest. One for the ages, time's on their side. To believe is to bide but never hide.
0: Who am I? That's the question this morning for Solve the Early Curly.
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10: Traffic. Morning, Craig and Loretta. Hello, everyone. Just a couple of accidents around town to start your Friday commute. And we've had a crash this morning in Mackenzie Gardner Road, just near Mount Gravatt-Capalaba Road, which has slowed things down there. A crash on the M1 northbound. That's around City Road through Bean Lee, giving us just a little bit of grief. We've got a broken down truck in Drewvale. They've broken down on the Gateway Motorway northbound around Illawarra Street and a grass fire. Nice and early fire is on scene in Greenbank. Goodner Road near Thompson Road to avoid. I'm Liam Renton from ATN with all the latest 612 ABC Brisbane traffic.
2: Thank you, Liam. You know, when we talk about the Ecker and we're remembering 150 years or celebrating 150 years, I go back to school days and think I couldn't wait to get the show bags and I could have five on one arm, six on the other arm 1 year.
0: How much did that cost
2: you? Well, the show bags were only about 20 cents, 50 cents, something like that. After the news and early AM, we're looking at the different prices today compared to yesteryear.
0: It's news time, 6 o'clock.
11: Everything Brisbane. It's where you live.
12: Well, my memories are growing up locally. My grandparents lived around the corner here.
11: It's where your passions lie.
2: Place where my shoulders can drop. He loves it here. It's like coming home.
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13: Good morning, ABC News with Sue Fitzpatrick. A Queensland woman says she has had a distressing experience after an artificial intelligence scribe used a medical appointment, made false claims about her. The specialist reporting team's Paige Coburn has the detail.

0: Rebecca Green says her trust in artificial intelligence has been fractured after a scribe used by her doctor made up that she takes psychedelic drugs.
1: I was in tears, just gobsmacked, really.
0: The mistake was later corrected, but privacy experts say serious errors on someone's medical record can have major consequences. A recent report by privacy advocates Digital Rights Watch found Australians are being subjected to unregulated AI, sometimes without their consent. The Therapeutic Goods Administration is due to release a review into AI scribes in coming weeks.
2: A foreign national has been charged after a serious assault where he allegedly threatened another man at a backpacker's in far north Queensland. It's alleged the 25-year-old man was involved in a fight and threatened the other person with a knife before a third person intervened. The 25-year-old was arrested and charged with common assault with an aggravated circumstance of serious vilification or hate crime. He's due in a Cairns court today. Federal, state and territory water ministers will gather today to discuss proposed new national standards for large AI data centres. The federal government's proposed minimum standards include the requirement that data centres minimise their water use and pay their fair share for water infrastructure and service. Federal Environment and Water Minister Murray Watt is encouraging all states and territories to agree to the standards, but is expecting pushback from Queensland and the Northern Territory.
3: I think it's reasonable to expect that Queensland and Northern Territory may take a similar approach to the approach they took regarding energy, where they didn't sign up to these standards. I think that's a really short-sighted decision if they do that with water as well.
2: Overseas now, at least two people have been seriously injured after a passenger train derailed at Lewes in southern England, leaving at least three cars flipped on their sides. Aerial footage shows firefighters and paramedics attending to passengers in a field next to the train, with several ambulances and helicopters standing by. France has announced that Australia has loaned it two firefighting helicopters as its devastating wildfire season continues. Europe correspondent Zoe Ford reports.
4: Australia has given France access to a Chinook helicopter and a Bell 412 helicopter, along with around 30 crew members of the New South Wales Rural Fire Service until the end of September. The Chinook is able to load and release twice as much water as Canadian firefighting planes, more commonly used in France, while the Bell is used for reconnaissance and smaller water bombing jobs. France is going through an unprecedented wildfire season. Flames have ravaged nearly 300,000 acres of land.
2: Back home, the Pacific Air Show returns to the Gold Coast today after a multi-million dollar recovery effort to repair beach erosion. Emily Dobson reports.
5: More than 250,000 people are expected to pack the replenished sands of Surfers Paradise to catch a glimpse of the action. The event, which debuted in the city in 2023, was cancelled last year after ex-tropical cyclone Alfred devastated the coastline in March, triggering $37 million worth of sand dredging and beach restoration works across the last 18 months. Jetpacks, RAF roulettes, C-130 Hercules and Twin Vipers are among the aircraft on display across the three-day schedule, which is expected to inject close to $40 million into the local economy.
2: To sports news now, and the Penrith NRL coach concedes the Roosters deserve to win their top of the ladder clash to open round 24. The Roosters have moved into top spot after a hard-fought 12-6 win, with veteran fly half Daly Cherry Evans scoring both tries. Ivan Cleary says his side didn't make the most of its chances. Queensland's weather now, partly cloudy with isolated showers about Cape York and the tropical coast, mostly sunny elsewhere, areas of morning frost in the southern and central interior. Cairns 27, Townsville and Rockhampton 26, Mackay 23, Bundaberg 25, Mount Isa 28. In the southeast, the chance of smoke haze this morning, mostly sunny in the afternoon with light winds. Brisbane and Ipswich 24, Logan 23, the Gold Coast going for a top of 23, the Sunshine Coast 22, and Toowoomba 19 degrees.
6: Good morning. Welcome to AM. I'm Melissa Clark in Canberra, coming to you from Ngunnawal Country and acknowledging other custodians. How to manage the explosive growth of data centres has become a key community concern and a political battle. The Queensland and Northern Territory governments have rejected a national plan to force data centres to use

0: renewable power. Now the federal government is preparing for potential pushback on plans to regulate water use. Here's political reporter Lexi Junawick.
1: Australia's new wave of data centres will be hungry for power and thirsty for water.
2: If we don't put in place some standards early in the development of this industry, we do run the risk that data centres become a large user and drainer of our water, and that's what we want to avoid.
1: Murray Watt is the Federal Water Minister. Today, he'll meet with his state and territory counterparts to seek agreement on proposed national standards for large data centres.
2: That would include, for example, a requirement that data centres minimise their water use, that they prioritise water-efficient technologies, non-drinking water and recycled water. We also want to make sure that data centre proponents are paying their fair share for water infrastructure.
1: In Sydney alone, the forecasts are telling. Sydney Water says last year data centres consumed less than 1% of the city's drinking water. By 2035, that figure could rise to as much as 25%. Senator Watt is hoping all ministers land on the same page, but he's bracing for some pushback to the national plan from Queensland and the NT.
2: Look, I've been just speaking about this to each of the individual ministers, and I think it's reasonable to expect that Queensland and Northern Territory may take a similar approach to the approach they took regarding energy, where they didn't sign up to these standards.
1: Large data centres use water to cool servers and chips, but how much they use varies.
3: Like any other customer, like a business or a factory or a shop or a shopping centre or a hospital, they have connections into the water main system.
1: Danielle Francis is Manager of Customer and Policy for the Water Services Association of Australia, the peak body representing urban water utilities.
3: What we're looking for is, particularly in places that are looking for large amounts of water, we're going to try and supply that with recycled water, so they would get a connection to a recycled water pipe.
1: Kane Thornton is the head of strategic impact at CDC Data Centres, which operates 19 data centres in Australia. He's also the former head of the Clean Energy Council and is supportive of the government's national approach.
4: There obviously is some devil in detail to work through, but I think at the end of the day, I'm hopeful and confident that we'll get to a landing whereby those regulations and expectations will really drive industry towards the sort of the better practices.
1: The outcome of the Water Minister's meeting today will inform the upcoming meeting of National Cabinet, with the aim of introducing legislation for the rules to Parliament early next year.
0: Political reporter Lexi Junawick there. Looking overseas, a group of families from a small West Bank village north of Jerusalem remain under siege this morning, with Israeli settlers trying to intimidate them into leaving their homes. The volatile situation has prompted renewed criticism that Israeli soldiers don't really want to stop the settlers as they seek to expand their footprint and control in the West Bank, something already described as an illegal occupation under international law. Middle East correspondent Matthew Doran reports.
5: On a windy hillside deep in the West Bank, Israeli soldiers approach gangs of Israeli settlers. Groups which had been attacking local Palestinians on the edge of the village of Kusra. The IDF using tear gas to disperse the settlers, a move criticised as a PR stunt, only providing brief respite for the families trapped inside before the settlers returned soon after. For days, it's been a similar cycle of events, leaving around a dozen Palestinians under siege after settlers camped out at the properties trying to force them out.
6: Marhaba, kifek?
5: We spoke to one of the men, Kusai Abu Ridi, on a scratchy phone line from a hilltop overlooking the house.
7: The situation is dire. We've been under a siege for 3 days and we don't have any basic essentials. The settlers are terrorising us. At night until 2 or 3 a.m., they attack the house and throw stones at us.
5: Kusai says the settlers cut off water and power supplies to some of the houses on the hillside, which they've been trying to seize. He'd already been forced to move into the home of his brother, a Palestinian-American still in the States. That was until the IDF came knocking with what they said was a temporary solution to the crisis.
7: At 10 in the morning, the army office told me, this house, you must evacuate it.
5: A similar order was made for another property, and now three households are sheltering under the one roof, the IDF occupying their homes in what they described as a safety precaution. That and video showing some soldiers praying with the settlers is fueling the view locals have long argued and feared that the military allows the settlers to act with impunity rather than pulling them into line.

0: soldier to Kusra and bulldozer, and they will arrest the settlers and will they send him to the prison, to the court.
1: The IDF has said it dismantled two illegal outposts in the area and detained one Israeli in the process. It's since said it also won't continue operating inside the Palestinian family's home it occupied. Israeli media is reporting the military is stretched thin in the West Bank and is struggling to deal with the settlers. This is Matthew Doran in the West Bank town of Kusra, reporting for AM.
2: There's an international race to Mars on, with several countries pouring money into space research. And there are some surprising benefits for Australian farmers. Challenges like growing food for astronauts in space is helping tackle pressing agricultural problems here on Earth. Christy O'Brien reports.
3: The final frontier. And we're not talking about the outback, but space. 150 researchers and 20 PhD students at the University of Western Australia have been finding solutions for life in space.
4: First thing when you get to space is going to be like, what's for lunch?
3: Professor Harvey Miller has spent the last 25 years working on how to feed people in space. If astronauts are to stay in space for longer missions, they need to be able to produce nutrient-dense food.
4: To effectively provide a new opportunity for living and sustainability on a different place in the universe.
3: But those solutions can be applied on terra firma too. Many remote indigenous or island communities have limited access to fresh fruit and vegetables and could benefit from space food solutions.
4: Whether that's a remote scenario where you need to be able to bring food somewhere or you don't want to transport it long distances, or somewhere where you just want to grow something and you can't grow it outside. The seasons don't work. The environment doesn't work, the pests don't work.
3: But perhaps more important is future food security.
4: We know that the climate's changing, we know that where we can grow food's changing, we know that we will cap out the ability of how many people we can have on the planet.
3: Professor Harvey is hoping ideas and technology for space crops can also lead to efficiencies in dry land agricultural practices.
4: Because in space, nitrogen is always really expensive. Right now, it's expensive in the real world as well. Thinking about how we get the maximum use of our inputs to get an output is critical for space, much more critical in many ways than agriculture.
3: Dr. Ryan Coates has come from across the pond to work at the Space Centre on manipulating gene proteins within plants.
5: So this just looks like some leaves to me, but what are we seeing here?
6: Yeah, I have made these leaves genetically modified. Mm-hmm. And you can see the little circles there. Those are syringe sites where I've put the DNA into the plant.
3: It's kind of coding, but for plants.
6: I'm a genetic engineer more than I'm a botanist, and what I tend to do is try and make the genetic instructions that tell a plant how much protein to make and just really drive that into overdrive.
3: It's not the only shortcut on productivity. Artificial intelligence has also significantly changed his workload.
6: It's like learning a new language that humans don't speak, but AI can actually analyse that language and generate proteins which a human brain wouldn't be able to come up with.
3: These scientists are shooting for the stars, using high-tech botany for cosmic survival. But the byproduct of their knowledge is helping farmers tackle some of Earth's most pressing agricultural problems.
2: 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And that's early AM for today. Very briefly in finance, the oil price is a little bit lower. Global benchmark Brent crude trading at $87 US a barrel. I'm Melissa Clark. The time now is 6:15.
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10: Sun's up, is your brain in gear? Well, it should be. We still need to solve the early curly. What question has you stumped? You'll find out after we check the road.
11: But after 6:30, we are taking you down to Devilgate Drive.
12: One, two, three.
11: Oh, yes, the one, the only, Susie Quattro is back, and she's heading out.

0: away in November for a concert tour, and we're going to chat to her after 6:30.
1: Oh, I can't wait for that. It's a Friday, the 14th of August.
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3: Morning, everyone. Dealing with a multi-vehicle crash in Launton this morning. Gympie Road southbound around Launton Pocket Road. We've got another crash in Mackenzie Gardner Road near Macravac Palabar Road, slowing things down through that Mackenzie stretch. Watch the broken down car on the Gateway Motorway southbound. Now, they're blocking the centre lane just before the Port of Brisbane Motorway through Murarrie. We've got delays through Ripley this morning. Ripley Road northbound towards the Cunningham Highway running under speed due to some late running roadworks, and she's busy on the Riverside Expressway inbound this morning at all city exits. I'm Liam Brenton from ATN with all the latest. 6:12 ABC Brisbane traffic.
0: Thanks, Liam. Corana Downs 8 degrees. Yeronga is 11. Wellington Point 10. Flinders View is 5 degrees. Cornubia 4. 11 in Griffin. The Gold Coast 13 and the Sunshine Coast 9 degrees.
1: Oh, what a gorgeous winter day is ahead of us. Mostly sunny, top of 24 in Brisbane and Ipswich. Logan to 23. As those winds shift more onshore across the weekend, a shower or two for Saturday, Sunday, and that trend continuing into Monday.
2: 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With Craig Zonka and Loretta Ryan.
1: Oh, crunching the numbers and looking at the costs of the Ecker now in 2026 compared with what it might have been 40 years ago, 80 years ago and 150 years ago as we celebrate that mark of the Royal Queensland Show. We'll do that before 6:30. But can we solve the early curly?
0: Oh, surely we can. We're up to question number 3. This is the question. Behind the mask, there is a goddess with a style considered far from modest. One for the ages, time's on their side. To believe is to bide but never hide. Who am I?
1: Who am I? Here's Wayne and Annalie ready to answer that question. G'day, Wayne.
4: Good morning. How are we?
0: Good. Wayne, what do you think the answer is?
4: I think it's Gaga. As in Lady.
0: Lady Gaga.
1: Lady Gaga.
0: Yeah, she often wore a mask, didn't she, and stuff?
1: Has done.
4: Well, on stage, she's pretty much a goddess.
1: Yes, yep. That is true. But, Wayne, it's not Lady Gaga that we need. So who could it be?
0: Is he getting close?
1: Potentially. Let's go to Daniel from Upper Coomera. G'day, Daniel.
5: Good morning, team. How are we today?
0: Good, thanks, Daniel. You sound very chipper today.
5: I am, but I think I finally know what one of these curly questions is.
0: Oh, okay.
1: Oh, the confidence. I like it.
0: All right. Behind the mask, there is a goddess with a style considered far from modest. One for the ages, time's on their side. To believe is to bide but never hide. Who am I?
5: Well, I picked up on the key words mask and believe.
0: Yeah.
4: Yeah.
5: And the person I was thinking of was in the movie called Mask, and I believe they may have won an Academy Award for it. And I think their biggest song was called Believe. So my answer is Cher.
0: So you really listened for the clues. That is the name of the game. You are correct.
1: Yes, it is.
0: That is so good. You played that well,
1: it
0: Daniel.
1: Is sure. Yes.
0: You're right that she did have the hit song Believe.
1: Among many to a catalogue, including this classic.
0: Yeah, and also, of course, you were right with Mask the movie that she starred in. But why Cher? Because on this day in 1965, Sonny and Cher's single I Got You, Babe hit number one on the US Billboard 100.
1: So that is the song we're about to play. Hey, Daniel, you're in the draw for the Brekkie Mark. Well done, sir.
5: Thank you.
1: Congratulations. It's 6:20 on 6:12 ABC Brisbane.

0: Sonny and Cher, I Got You, Babe, released on this day back in 1965.
1: Yeah, just amazing. Daniel got you, Babe, with the early curly this morning.
0: Yeah, 23 past six, but it seems there's a protest in action this morning.
1: Oh.
0: Just had a call come through from Andrew Powell, the Queensland Environment and Tourism Minister.
1: Oh, he's on the phone.
0: Andrew Powell, good morning.
2: Good morning, Loretta. Good morning, Craig. How are you this fantastic Friday morning?
1: Not too bad. What's going on, Andrew?
2: Well, look, I'm not bitter and twisted because Daniel got in one phone call ahead of me with the right answer with Cher. It's more that I'm the first child and I have to be right.
0: Well, I'm an only child, so I know that feeling as well, Andrew.
1: Yeah, so what's the problem, Andrew?
2: Well, the question too, Warner is not a Brisbane suburb, Craig and Loretta. Oh. It is a greater Brisbane suburb. And Craig, I think you even picked someone up and corrected them.
0: We did. I have to fall on my sword. Mea culpa,
2: well,
0: indeed.
2: Is it your fault, Craig, or is it?
0: Look, I'm not someone who'll throw anyone under the bus. Holy green.
1: Craig. Well, I can just tell you, Andrew, that Holly Green, we tried to get her to come into the studio, but she's still crying in the green room as we speak because she admits that she does not usually make mistakes.
0: No.
1: But
0: no,
1: today,
0: it
1: might have something to do with the long day she had at the Ecker yesterday.
0: Oh, must have.
2: You have an Ecker hangover, is it?
1: Oh, yeah, well, that's a good word for it.
0: So as you wake up this morning, question two, which was done and dusted, which Brisbane suburb reads the question, shares part of its name with a term used to describe a preemptive alert to heed. Warner, the answer we required. As you have rightly pointed out, Minister, that should be Greater Brisbane Suburb, given that Warner is in the city of Moreton Bay region.
1: Yeah, but never mind. We have someone in the draw already. Would you be happy with a coaster?
2: Okay. A coaster. Well, I'm still going to drop by and pick up my coaster from last time I got for the early brothers. I still owe you that visit.
1: All right, then.
0: Okay. Well, put that in the diary, Minister. And sincere apologies from all at 612 ABC Brisbane.
1: See what happens.
0: Mm. Oh, gosh. Monday. Bring it on, is all I can say. With the early curly, we start playing about 5:15 to get up and about.
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0: So we better draw the mug at least. So in the running this week, Rowan

0: from Paddington, Ben from Silkstone, John the Koala Rescuer, another John from Gympie, and Dan from Upper Coomera, who happened to ring through at the right time this morning and clean up the spoils.
1: Okay, here we go. The winner is... It is Rowan from Paddington. Rowan. There you go, Rowan, well done.
0: Congratulations. Brekkie Mug is heading your way, courtesy of 612 ABC Brisbane. In the next half hour, Susie Quattro on the phone ahead of touring and coming to our part of the world, plus a story of the joy of life, a special delivery that happened on the driveway of the Browns Plains Police Station. Details of what happened soon. 26 past 6. Good morning.

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1: And the Red Hot Summer Tour is coming up and Susie Quattro is headlining. She's going to be here in November. We're talking to her after the news.
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2: Good morning, ABC News with Sue Fitzpatrick. Major social media companies, including Meta, TikTok and Snapchat, will give evidence to an inquiry examining the social media ban for under-16s today. Isabella Tolhurst reports.
3: A Senate inquiry is currently considering whether penalties should be increased and the eSafety Commissioner's powers strengthened so she can better enforce the social media ban for Australian children. Despite evidence of non-compliance, the Commissioner says she's limited when it comes to gathering information from social media platforms and is unable to compel them to provide documents. In their submissions to the inquiry, Google and TikTok say while they're doing their best to keep children off their platforms, there's not an industry-accepted effective technology to detect a user's age.
2: A heartbreaking string of alleged domestic violence deaths in Queensland in the past 2 months has highlighted the plight faced by many women across the state. Chelsea Malunga reports.
4: The body of a 27-year-old woman was found in Logan, south of Brisbane, early on Wednesday morning. Her 37-year-old former partner has since been charged with murder as a domestic violence offence. Last week, 23-year-old Julia Brunston was found dead in the outback town of Charleville alongside her partner in a suspected murder-suicide. It comes after the murders of 30-year-old Yana Armstrong and 23-year-old Mallory Roberts just weeks earlier. DV Connect Chief Executive Joanne Jessop says every death is a tragedy.
5: These are lives and futures being stolen by people who have no right to make that choice.
4: Queensland Domestic and Family Violence Prevention Minister Amanda Cam has described the killings as abhorrent.
2: A Queensland woman's expressed her concern after an artificial intelligence scribe used during a medical appointment falsely claimed that she was taking psychedelic drugs. The mistake was later corrected, but privacy experts say serious errors on someone's personal medical record can have major consequences. The Therapeutic Goods Administration will release a review into the regulation of AI scribes in the coming weeks. Overseas now, the Israeli military is being criticised by Palestinians for failing to promptly intervene and protect them from attacks by settlers in a West Bank village. Here's Middle East correspondent Matthew Doran from the village of Kusra.
6: Settlers have spent the best part of a week attacking homes on the edge of Kusra, roughly 50 kilometres north of Jerusalem, trying to intimidate them to leave so they can seize the properties. In doing so, they've cut the power and water supplies. The Israel Defence Forces has tried to stop the settlers stepping in to dismantle the illegal outposts they've established in the area. But the settlers remain, and locals say the IDF are not only pursuing them half-heartedly, but they are complicit in their violence. The military itself occupied some of the homes in what it said was a safety measure, but it's since said soldiers have been instructed to leave the properties. Matthew Doran, ABC News, Kusra.
2: The political future of one of the world's most prominent right-wing populists hangs in the balance, with a by-election underway on the English seaside. Europe correspondent Elias Clure reports.
7: Just a few months ago, Nigel Farage and his Reform UK party were leading the national polls, but a scandal surrounding political donations he received and didn't declare prompted him to resign from Parliament and recontest his seat, declaring the people of his constituency should decide his future. The major parties are not running candidates in this by-election, and Mr. Farage's main opposition is a comedy writer dressed as a bin. Pollsters say it would be astonishing if Mr. Farage lost the by-election, and polls indicate he'll win easily, but how much he wins by and how many people vote will be heavily scrutinised. Elias Clure, ABC News, Clacton.
2: In sport, the Sydney Roosters have moved into top spot on the NRL table after a hard-fought 12-6 win over Penrith to begin round 24. Daly Cherry Evans starred for the Roosters, scoring both tries. Roosters coach Trent Robinson says it was a man-of-the-match performance.
8: To score two running plays as a half in a 12-6 game, I don't know how many tackles he made, but he was exceptional in defence, kicked the ball long. To watch someone just care about the way that he plays the game and go about it, he deserved tonight. You know, he's by far the best player on the field, and I've loved watching him play tonight.
2: Queensland's weather. In the southeast, the chance of smoke haze this morning, mostly sunny in the afternoon with light winds. Brisbane and Ipswich 24, Logan 23, the Gold Coast 23, the Sunshine Coast 22 and Toowoomba a top of 19. And looking ahead, a foggy morning, then a partly cloudy day tomorrow with a medium chance of showers in the afternoon. 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
10: This morning in Brisbane, you'll hear the big questions put to the people who need to make the decision. 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
1: It is 25 to 7. Good morning. Talking about great music, Susie Quattro is joining us this half hour. She's heading down under again. She's got like over 60 years in the music biz, and I'm trying to figure out which song should we play.
11: I know, should be Can the Can. Devil Gate Drive.
1: Oh, yeah.
11: There's so many to a name. Okay, so what Susie Quattro song do you want to hear? Just tell us a quick text to 0467 922 612. The lady herself joining you before 7 o'clock.
1: All right, and then also we're going to look at the Echo. We're going back

0: course, to the Ekka. And do you remember the prices for things like show bags? What the show bags used to cost? I certainly do. 20 cents.
1: And what they cost now. Oh, goodness. Yeah, so Ekka inflation through the numbers. That's what we're doing in the next 5 minutes. Plus a story of when Bub just couldn't wait and the surprise delivery at the Browns Plains police station.
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5: Good morning, Craig and Loretta. Hello, everyone. Just a number of crashes around this morning, really hampering our Friday commute. We'll start in Wakerley with a crash on Rickard Road westbound around Greencamp Road. There's been a crash in Slacks Creek on the M1 northbound around Logan Lee Road. A crash in Launton, Gympie Road southbound at Launton Pocket Road. And a crash in Mackenzie this morning on Gardner Road, just near Mount Kavakapalabar Road to avoid. There's a breakdown on the M1 southbound at Ualpa Road, slowing things down around exit 49 through Pimpama. And a breakdown this morning on the Logan Motorway eastbound at Drews Road through Tanamira. I'm Liam Renton from ATN with the latest 612 ABC Brisbane traffic.
0: Thank you, Liam. Ascot, 11 degrees. Nathan is 8. Alexandra Hills, 10. 4 at Silkstone. Windaroo, also 4. Gee, it's cold there. Caboolture, 10. 13 on the Gold Coast and the Sunshine Coast, 10 degrees.
1: A cool start, mostly sunny during the day, up to a maximum of 24 in Brisbane and Ipswich, 23 in Logan and Bayside suburbs. The weekend looks like we might see a shower or two. We'll get the info you need from the Weather Bureau at 10 to 7.
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1: And marking 150 years of the Royal Queensland Show, we'll be back there from about 10 o'clock this morning. Would love to see your smiling face.
0: Yeah, if you attend every year, you'll know the price of a show day with the family has really increased a lot over the years.
1: Yeah, what once felt like a pretty affordable day can quickly turn into a hefty bill once you add up the entry, food, rides, all those little extras.
0: Yes, but you see, I remember as a kid, we used to save our coins in our piggy box to, you know, save them for show bags and stuff. But now, where's the coins?
1: To see how much costs have climbed over the decades, 612 reporter Georgina Robinson went through the ABC archives to Ekka in the 80s.
6: For the average family, it's a costly affair. For mum, dad and two kids under 13, it's $16 just to get through the gate. Inside, there's lots to light in the back pocket. Apart from the sideshows, a few minutes being spun around is about $2.50 this year, and a quick bite to eat can average a small family another $12. For many Ekka lovers, it just wouldn't feel like you've been to the show unless you walk away with at least one of these. Prices this year range from a modest $2 to around $7.50 a bag.
7: That was the voice of former ABC journalist Lisa Backhouse in 1989, covering the outrageous cost of Ekka that year. But for you tuning in now, those prices probably sound like a bargain. While the show has faced 37 years of price hikes since that report, I wanted to know just how far costs have climbed above inflation. As Lisa informed us, in 1989, a family of four could pay just $16 for entry. If this had only increased with the rate of inflation, a family would now expect to get in for $42.95. But that happens to be the exact price of a standard single adult ticket in 2026. $92 is what you now need to spend just to get you and the kids through the front gate. Rides were around $2, which would be just below $5.50 in today's money. But the cheapest rides now start at $7, with the more extreme thrill seekers paying up to $30 for a few minutes being spun around, to use Lisa's words.
8: I can hear you.
7: The priciest show bags should cost around $20 with inflation. But in actuality, the upper end sits at $36 today. One bag containing premium macadamia nuts is even going for $55. Finally, a family of four could have a small meal for $12 in 1989, $32 in today's money. Surprisingly, you can beat that figure, provided your family is willing to settle for plain cheese toasties worth $3.50. Of course, since 1989, the quality and offerings of the show have improved considerably, and modern showgoers are happy to wear the costs.
9: How much have you spent at the Ekka today?
10: Probably about $300 or $400.
11: We just start, so we currently spend like a two bag of $70 for the two of a show bag, yeah. And some of the Sundays so around $100 there. And maybe see if we were leaving or have a dinner here, so maybe get more.
12: On rides, I spent about $300. And meals, probably another 100.
9: Okay.
12: And we haven't finished yet.
9: So you've been bailed up by your daughter, who's completely called you out here today. Did you have a budget when you came here today?
12: I kind of thought it'd be about 400, but that's, come and gone, and yeah, the kids are enjoying it, so why not?
11: We do have a limit there, but we still see how it's going. Like, if the little one feel one more, and we can negotiate it, and yeah, it should be fine.
9: So do you think it's value for money, that $300?
12: Probably not.
2: Well, our kids, when they were young, it was much, much cheaper. Like, even for the little games, you know, $20 just for some balls and that sort of thing. So, but it's all, they have fun. They love it.
11: Definitely, yeah. I think it's a pretty, pretty good event, especially. I think the best event in Queensland is Brisbane, so.
12: It's pretty hard to argue that it is worth it. You get a movie world, something like that, it's a lot cheaper. But, yeah, this is a tradition. It's one of those things. We haven't been for 20 years. So, yeah, it's nice to come back.
9: Is the price then a bit of a shock coming from not being here for 20 years and then coming back here today?
12: No, I was prepared for it. So, yeah, there was no shock there. I knew it was going to be expensive, but it's a day out. And, you know, when else do you do this?
7: While the prices are extremely different, seasoned visitors still give the same advice 37 years later.
6: Budget your money so you don't overspend, wear comfortable shoes, seek out the freebies, and take plenty of vitamin C to ward off the notorious Eka flu.
1: Oh, that advice still current in 2026, isn't it?
0: Yeah, so great. But look, you're hearing that voice there, former ABC journalist Lisa Backhouse. In 1989, she finished that report.
1: Morning to you, Lisa.
0: Yeah, and that report was by Georgina Robson here with 612 Brisbane.
1: So, Eka, yesterday about 35,000 people through the gates. Today, as you prepare to head along, if that's on your calendar for this Friday, wear a flannelette shirt, because I see that there's going to be a world record attempt at the Stockman's Bar for the most flannels in one place. This is all in support of Farm Angels and their Flanno for a Farmer campaign.
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1: That's 17 to 7. Oh, Jim of Wakeley's on the phone on 1300 222 612. G'day there, Jim. Just talking about the costs of the Eka. What came to mind for you?
13: Hello, Craig.
0: Hello, Jim. What about the cost of the Eka? What have you seen? What's different?
13: Oh, look, I haven't been to the Eka for many, many years. I don't want to get the flu.
1: Well, we're surviving so far.
13: Yeah, you're a lot younger than I am, Craig.
1: That's true.
13: Craig, I remember when Woolworths first brought out a show bag, and I think it might have been when they became a supermarket. It was 2 11p 3 farthings.
0: Oh, my. Okay. 2 11p 3 farthings. So what would that be?
13: And you handed over 3 shillings.
0: Yes.
13: And you got a farthing change. It was a bit of a gimmick.
0: Wow. Did you feel like you had it all, though, when you had it in your hand? You were rich?
13: Oh yeah, I've still got that farthing.
0: Have you? I don't even know what the farthing looks like, actually. I haven't seen one. I know the shilling.
13: Well, I was going to say it's about the same size as threepence, but you wouldn't even know what threepence was.
0: Well, I know them, but to see them physically, sometimes you find those really, really old coins, or you see them and people get them made into rings.
1: Yeah.
0: Yeah.
1: Well, Jim, you're taking me to a time before I was born, that's for sure. Thank you. Savertha from Tenerife. Morning, Savertha.
14: Good morning, guys. How are you?
1: Oh,
0: good,
1: fantastic.
0: Thanks.
1: Talking or reminiscing about the 80s at the Eka there and the costs.
14: Oh, good times. I loved it. And you'd save those coins.
0: Yes.
14: You'd send coins and you'd be going, oh, and all the colours and the show bags, you'd be going, I'd get this. And some of them were paper bags.
0: They were paper bags. And the handles would break as you're walking around the Eka, wouldn't they?
14: Absolutely. Oh, you'd get the stains from the ink coming on your arm. You'd go home black, blue, purple and yellow. It was a good time.
0: Yeah, but how much of the stuff in the bag would survive till you got home? You'd eat it all before you got there, maybe on the train.
14: Exactly. And they'd be just like little bags of lollies so you could just scunge them away. It was good.
0: That was so good.
1: Thanks, Samantha, for the call. 1300 222 612, or you could text 0467 922 612.
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1: Weather and traffic in the next 5 minutes. The Housing Minister on the phone after 7 o'clock talking about this plan from the City of Moreton Bay Council to put and really to set up a park for anyone sleeping rough, Wiley Park at Petrie. Did the state government know about this idea?
0: Yeah, because they're going to have to get together a lot of the support services that have been promised.
1: They most certainly are, but hey, how about a bit

0: to rock and roll.
1: Oh, yeah, it takes us all back. What were you doing, by the way, at 14 years of age? Did it turn into a lifelong career for you?
0: Oh, no, definitely not. But here I am now.
1: Oh, it was about 16, wasn't it, for you?
0: Yeah, round about.
1: Yeah, well, that was the age it all started for rock legend Susie Quattro, and she's been in the music business now for over 60 years.
0: And Susie is coming back to Brisbane in a couple of months, headlining the Red Hot Summer Tour in November. Susie Quattro, good morning. Welcome to 612 ABC Brisbane.
2: Good morning. How are you?
1: Very well. And I loved watching you on Countdown. And my brother, eldest brother, had one of your albums. And I used to look at the cover and wanted to be you. Do you know, what do you think about how you've inspired women, and especially women in music today?
2: Well, I didn't know I was doing that. I'm always honest about it. The penny dropped when I watched my documentary in 2019. At the premiere at the Regent Theatre in London. And I snuck in to watch it with the audience, even though I wasn't supposed to be there till the Q&A after the premiere. And I was watching it, and all came, just from your question, on came Debbie Harry, Chrissy Hynde, Sheree Curry, Joan Jett, Tina Weymouth, K.T. Tunstall, Lita Ford, all different times, and they all said the same thing. I wouldn't have done what I did had Susie Quattro not done it first. And then I started to cry.
1: Oh.
2: I was 69, and that's, honest to God, the first time the penny dropped what I'd done.
1: Yeah, because
2: I didn't know I was doing it. I was just being me.
1: Yeah, and you were just 14 when your love of music started, but who inspired you?
2: Elvis was first at 5 and a half, and I decided I was going to be him. I did at 5 and a half. Then we got into the band. And then I guess it was Otis Redding, 60s Motown, Bob Dylan, people like that. God, I love Ken Heath, different people. But from 14 onwards, I'm 76 now, so I'm 62 years in the business. That's a long time.
1: That's a long time. But you know what? I hate it when people say to anybody who's been in their job for a long time and they get into their 60s or whatever and they say, oh, when are you going to retire? And I know that you get that question a lot. Oh, when are you going to keep going? How are you going to do it? But You, it's your life and you love it. Do you get sick of that question?
2: I don't even pay it any attention. I am getting you're going to have to retire me. I am getting I'm getting the best reviews of my life. I can't believe it sometimes when I read them. I just go, what icing on the cake? People who have mixed me up front for 30, 40 years telling me, you've never sung so good. My own band told me that. Packing out the houses. I am blessed. This is the icing on the cake at the age of 76. But I do have three famous quotes. Okay. One of them was said at 35. And an interviewer said to me, well, you're going to retire, just what you just did. And because I was only 35, I gave him a very off-the-cuff, glib answer. And I said, right, I will retire. When I go on stage, turn my back on the audience, shake my ass in the silence. Now that quote followed me my entire career. My entire career, it got quoted back to me. So finally, at 65, I slightly altered that. And I said, okay, I will retire. When I go on stage, turn my back on the audience, and my ass shakes by itself. but I know that's a good one. But now I'm now 76, but at 75, I then altered it, and this is my final comment. I won't change it. This is what I say now. I'm now 76. I will stop, and it needs to happen just one time. When I go on stage, and I do not deliver to my standard.
1: Yeah.
2: I'm serious about it. I will know it. The audience probably won't, because I'm professional. I will know it, and at that point, I will go, okay, and I'll hang up the suit and say, thank you very much.
0: Well, it's still a delight that you can be on stage enjoying it just as much now in 2026. Susie Quattro, what a remarkable voice.
2: Even more.
0: Yeah, and that's the beautiful thing, isn't it? We'll be here in Brisbane in November this year. Susie, as you talk about starting at such a young age and then choosing the bass guitar was your instrument of choice, but I want to know, what was it like for you the very first time you heard one of your songs on the radio?
2: Oh my God, I can remember it totally. I was in London by that time, and it was my first release, which got to number one in Portugal and did nothing anywhere else, which is hilarious, called

0: Rolling Stone. I was up at the swimming pool on top of a building in downtown London, in Tottenham Court Road. Up on the top, my record came on, and I screamed out loud to everybody. Nobody knew me. Said, my song's on the radio.
1: Oh, and then what did they do?
0: Oh,
1: what?
0: I was thrilled.
1: Well, what?
0: They said, who are you? But I remember the first number one. That was exciting when Mickey Mouse called me.
1: Yep.
0: I was living in a little flat with my ex-husband. And the phone rang at 8 in the morning. And the lady who owned the flat lived downstairs with the kids. And she said, Susie, telephone. And I went down, oh, God, so early. And Mickey said, Susie, he said, you have a gig tonight, don't you? I said, yes. In Bristol, right? I said, yes. He said, well, I think you're going to have to fly. We're going to have to rent your little propeller plane. I went, what? So I didn't like to fly. And he dragged it out. He said, well, you don't have to fly because you're going to be busy. You're going to be doing Top of the Pops because you're number one.
1: Oh, you're number one, and you're still number one, especially here in Australia. And you're coming here, the Red Hot Summer Tour. You'll be here in Brisbane in November. And you're joined by very special guest, Baby Animals Across the Tour, plus John Stevens. Tickets are on sale now. Susie Quattro, it's always such a pleasure. Thank you so much for talking to us.
0: Thank you so much. See you soon. Bye-bye.
2: The wonderful voice of Susie Quattro live on 612 ABC Brisbane this Friday. Okay, we asked for which song of hers you want us to play. And it's easy to see on the text line.
1: Wow, yeah.
2: As requested by you, 612 ABC Brisbane, weather and traffic next.

0: called Freedom, a collaboration with her son, and there's a track there with Alice Cooper as well.
1: Fantastic. Great stuff. 4 minutes away from news at 7. Got a bit to get through. First to the Weather Bureau. Harry Clark is the senior forecaster on deck. Fine to start, Harry. Is it going to stay that way as we get into the weekend?
2: Yes, good morning. Look, here's another beautiful day out there today. Quite clear skies across the southeast, but it will be probably the last of these really crisp, clear days. As we go into tomorrow, we do see the chance of a shower building, particularly through the late morning and early afternoon, and then a few showers around on Sunday as well to see out the last day of the Ekka. So that shower activity likely to stick around into early next week too. Really today, the main sort of last clear day.
1: Okay, get the washing done today. Showers across the weekend and into Monday. Thanks for the update, Harry Clark at the Weather Bureau.
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4: Traffic. Morning, Craig and Loretta. Hello, everyone. A crash this morning in Bars Scrub on Prangley Road near Hillary Street, slowing things down. We've got a crash in Tanimura on the M1 northbound, just after the Logan Motorway. There's been a crash in Sachs Creek, M1 northbound at Logan Lee Road, and a couple of cars have collided through Mackenzie on Gardner Road, just near Mount Gravatt, Capalaba Road through Mackenzie. There's a breakdown on the M1 southbound around New Alpa Road. You'll see exit 49 written on the sign if you're driving past. That's through the Pimpamar stretch, and a breakdown on the Logan Motorway eastbound around Drews Road through Tanimura. I'm Liam Renton from ATN with all the latest 612 ABC Brisbane traffic.
0: Thanks for that, Liam. It's 3 to 7. Let's go to the beaches. Terry Tapatis is at Burleigh Heads. But Tapper, I was shocked when I saw a post you put up on your Instagram with all these tubes coming out of your chest. Are you okay?
5: I wasn't tubes. It was just the monitors. You know, they were ECG. I'm fine. I've just had my pacemaker battery replaced after 16 years, so I'm bionic. I'm like ting-ting-ting-ting-ting-ting-ting Steve Austin, for those who remember. Not Steve Austin, who's on in the morning. I'm the other Steve Austin.
1: The bionic man.
0: So you're feeling okay, and they just did that in like a day or something?
5: I'm a little bit sore. I was going to go train today, but I've decided not to train today, which my trainer said, yeah, probably the go, mate. But yeah, and I'm not going to miss too much surf because we haven't got amazing surf for the weekend, but we've got a couple there. I can hear the planes are already going by for the air show.
0: Oh, yes.
1: That's going to be huge too, yeah.
5: That's going to be huge. But down the southern end on the Gold Coast is where the waves will be. We've got a southerly swell developing about half a metre with high tides mid-morning, low tides mid-afternoon, and south to southeast winds about 20 to 30 kilometres an hour. So on the sunny coast, you'll be trying to Alex to Marucci Door, maybe a couple of little ones at Moffs and Alex Bluff there, and Coolum will have the most size. On the Gold Coast, D-Bar and those Tweed Coast points will give you the best waves. But, yeah, there's a couple of little waves. I'm not missing too much. I've got the Australian titles coming up in late August, so I've got to get myself ready for that.
0: You do, because you work so hard, Tapper, and I know that you wanted to say thanks to everyone at the Gold Coast University Hospital as well.
5: Yeah, they were awesome. Yeah. They were so good, those people, and they're lovely. They are really good, and they make you feel that good, even though because they had a bit of a nervous Nelly on their hands, you know, like I get a little bit anxious.
0: Oh, do you?
1: Oh, as we all would. As we all would. But you're certainly the Energizer Bunny with new batteries in place, Tapper.
0: Yeah, the Panasonics will be happy about that, your band.
5: Yeah, the drummer said, he goes, I wondered what that beeping sound was last time we jammed. Battery was low.
0: Battery was low. Well, it's fully charged now, Tapper. Great to have you back. Good on you. Look after yourself.
5: Cheers, guys.
1: Terry Tapatis on the beach at Burleigh this morning.
0: Yeah, news is coming up after 7, and then you're talking more about the homeless tent city there at Petrie.
1: It's 7 o'clock.
6: Everything Brisbane.
7: It was such an iconic wedding and party venue.
6: It's where your passions lie.
7: The Brisbane that I know is vibrant, modern and progressive.
6: It's when and where you need us. 612 ABC Brisbane.

0: In this bulletin, concern as AI gives a Queensland woman a false medical report. Major online companies in the firing line over social media bans, and all eyes on the sky as the Gold Coast welcomes back its famous air show. Good morning, ABC News with Sue Fitzpatrick. A Queensland woman says she has had a distressing experience after an artificial intelligence scribe used in a medical appointment made false claims about her. The specialist reporting team's Paige Coburn has the detail.
1: Rebecca Green says her trust in artificial intelligence has been fractured after a scribe used by her doctor made up that she takes psychedelic drugs.
2: I was in tears, just gobsmacked, really.
1: The mistake was later corrected, but privacy experts say

0: Serious errors on someone's medical record can have major consequences. A recent report by privacy advocates Digital Rights Watch found Australians are being subjected to unregulated AI, sometimes without their consent. The Therapeutic Goods Administration is due to release a review into AI scribes in coming weeks.
1: A Queensland Domestic Violence Service is calling for more investment in prevention and early intervention in the wake of four alleged DV-related murders across the state. Chelsea Malunga reports.
2: A 27-year-old woman was found dead in Logan on Wednesday, allegedly murdered by her former partner. It follows the deaths of 23-year-old Julia Brunston, 30-year-old Yana Armstrong and 23-year-old Mallory Roberts over the past 6 weeks. DV Connect Chief Executive Joanne Jessop says early intervention is crucial.
3: If we are really serious about ending domestic violence deaths, we can't keep responding just after the harm.
2: Queensland Domestic and Family Violence Prevention Minister Amanda Cam says the department is methodically working through recommendations made to the state government by the Women's Safety and Justice Task Force in 2021 and 2022.
1: A foreign national's been charged after a serious assault at a Cairns backpackers. Joshua McIntosh reports.
4: Police say the 25-year-old was involved in an altercation with another man at an accommodation facility on Sheridan Street in Cairns shortly before 5 o'clock yesterday afternoon. He allegedly pulled out a knife and threatened the other man before another person intervened. No one was seriously hurt. When officers arrived, they arrested the 25-year-old. He's been charged with common assault with an aggravated circumstance of serious vilification or hate crime. The man's expected to appear before the Cairns Magistrates Court today.
1: A new report card on water quality in the Great Barrier Reef has found only 2 of 13 targets are being met. But there are some improvements in the reef's water quality. Roseanne Maloney reports.
5: The Reef Water Quality Report Card released yesterday has found there was a decline in marine water quality, seagrass condition and wetland extent, and no change in coral condition or wetland health between 2023 and 2025. While there was an improvement towards 3 of 5 water quality targets, only 1 target was met, and efforts to reduce pesticides have gone backwards. Farmers have also been surveyed about their practices, with 100% of banana growers agreeing land management changes were good. That figure was slightly lower for graziers and sugarcane growers. Graziers were the least likely at 73% to say changes were easy to make.
1: Federal, state and territory water ministers will gather today to discuss proposed new national standards for large AI data centres. The federal government's proposed minimum standards include the requirement that data centres minimise their water use and pay their fair share for water infrastructure and service. Federal Environment and Water Minister Murray Watt is encouraging all states and territories to agree to the standards, but he's preparing for pushback from Queensland and the Northern Territory.
6: I think it's reasonable to expect that Queensland and Northern Territory may take a similar approach to the approach they took regarding energy, where they didn't sign up to these standards. I think that's a really short-sighted decision if they do that with water as well.
1: Major social media companies, including Meta, TikTok and Snapchat, will give evidence to an inquiry examining the social media ban for under-16s today. The Senate inquiry is currently considering whether penalties should be increased and the eSafety Commissioner's power strengthened. In submissions to the inquiry, Google and TikTok say while they're doing their best to keep children off their platforms, there's not an industry-accepted effective technology to detect a user's age. Overseas, a group of Palestinian families in a small West Bank village say they're running out of food and medicine after an almost week-long siege by Israeli settlers. Middle East correspondent Matthew Doran reports from Kusra.
7: The families living on the edge of the village of Kusra, roughly 50 kilometres north of Jerusalem, have been facing daily attacks by settlers since the weekend, trying to intimidate them into leaving their homes. But they are standing firm, insisting they won't yield to the groups. Despite that, they are concerned they're running out of basic supplies, given the Israeli military is restricting access to the area. The IDF has intervened to try to disperse the settlers, but locals have criticised the efforts, given some are still loitering near the homes, continuing their campaign of intimidation. Matthew Doran, ABC News, Kusra.
1: American citizen Louis Reedy owns one of the homes under siege, where his brother and his family are trapped, and says more must be done.
8: I heard our ambassador, Mike Huckabee, saying that those settlers are terrorists and disgusting. That's good, but not enough, because they're still there. If they are terrorists and disgusting, they need to be removed immediately and give us protection. That's what we ask.
1: France has announced that Australia has loaned it two firefighting helicopters as its devastating wildfire season continues. Europe correspondent Mazoe Ford reports.
9: Australia has given France access to a Chinook helicopter and a Bell 412 helicopter, along with around 30 crew members of the New South Wales Rural Fire Service until the end of September. The Chinook is able to load and release twice as much water as Canadian firefighting planes, more commonly used in France, while the Bell is used for reconnaissance and smaller water bombing jobs. France is going through an unprecedented wildfire season. Flames have ravaged nearly 300,000 acres of land.
1: Back home now, the Pacific Air Show returns to the Gold Coast today after a multi-million dollar recovery effort to repair beach erosion. Emily Dobson reports.
10: More than 250,000 people are expected to pack the replenished sands of Surfers Paradise to catch a glimpse of the action. The event, which debuted in the city in 2023, was cancelled last year after ex-tropical cyclone Alfred devastated the coastline in March, triggering $37 million worth of sand dredging and beach restoration works across the last 18 months. Jetpacks, RAF roulettes, C-130 Hercules and Twin Vipers are among the aircraft on display across the three-day schedule, which is expected to inject close to $40 million into the local economy.
1: And now with sport, here's Chris Mitchell.
11: With three rounds to go, the Sydney Roosters are now top of the NRL ladder after a 12-6 win over Penrith. Roosters halfback Daly Cherry-Evans scored both tries in what his coach Trent Robinson says was a standout performance.
12: He was exceptional in defence, kicked the ball long. You know, he's by far the best player on the field, and I've loved watching him play tonight.
11: Penrith, who've lost five of their past eight games, slipped to second and could fall further depending on how other round 24 results go. The Bulldogs take on South Sydney and Manly plays the Dolphins tonight. Bangladesh will start day two of the first men's cricket test match against Australia in a strong position. The visitors will resume on 1 for 96, only 102 runs behind Australia's first innings total of 198, with 9 wickets in hand. Australia's freestyle swimming star Lani Pallister has collected gold and silver medals in her opening to the Pan Pacific Championships in the United States. Pallister claimed gold in the 200 metres and silver in the 1500 metres.
1: In finance news, the Australian share market is expected to open around 0.4% lower, despite a positive night on Wall Street. The Dow Jones is up 0.1%. Brent crude has eased a little to $86.90 a barrel. Gold is down and the dollar is buying 70.6 US cents. Now recapping the top stories in this bulletin, a Queensland woman says she's distressed after an artificial intelligence scribe used in a medical appointment made false claims about her. Major social media companies, including Meta, TikTok and Snapchat, to give evidence at an inquiry examining the social media ban, and the Pacific Air Show returns to the Gold Coast today. Queensland's weather, partly cloudy with isolated showers about Cape York and the tropical coast, mostly sunny elsewhere. Cairns 27, Townsville and Rockhampton 26, Mackay 23, Bundaberg 25, Mount Isa 28. In the southeast, the chance of smoke haze this morning, mostly sunny afternoon with light winds. Brisbane and Ipswich 24, the Gold Coast 23, Sunshine Coast 22 and Toowoomba 19.
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14: Hi, I'm Melissa Clark. On AM after the news, the political battle behind the massive growth in AI data centres and Palestinian families in the West Bank under siege from Israeli settlers.
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0: from police body-worn cameras of a very special yet unexpected delivery.
1: Yeah, that's soon. Also in this half hour, the park plan to combat homelessness, but it's already causing division and debate. One key stakeholder already telling us they weren't consulted. Wait till you hear who also had no idea this move was afoot from the Moreton Bay Council.
2: 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Traffic.
1: G'day there. Oh no, I was going to say g'day Brad, but of course, he's not there. He's off sick at the moment,
0: Liam's
1: isn't he, Brad?
0: In for Brad. Brad's not feeling too well. Didn't have a voice yesterday when we spoke to him early on.
1: So it's over to you, Liam.
3: Morning, Craig and Loretta. Hello, everyone. There's a couple of crashes around town this morning for your Friday commute. We've got a crash in Sachs Creek on the M1 northbound at Logan Lee Road to avoid, a crash on the M1 northbound at the Logan Motorway through Tanimura, and a crash in Bar Scrub, Prangley Road near Hillary Street. There's a broken down car on the Gateway southbound near Old Cleveland Road through Belmont, and a breakdown on the M1 southbound near Ualpa Road through Pimpamar. Running heavy on Jubilee Terrace, inbound at Coopers Camp Road through Barden. Also busy on Hale Street towards Coro Drive in Milton, and delays on the Centenary inbound through Jindalee. I'm Liam Brenton from ATN with all the latest 612 ABC Brisbane traffic.
0: Good on you, Liam. Bald Hills is 12 degrees, Green Slope 12, Birkdale 10 degrees, Raceview 5, 4 at Logan Lee, Ballara 10, 14 on the Gold Coast, and the sunshine goes 10 degrees.
1: Mostly sunny. It's a beautiful looking day so far this Friday, and just a chance of some smoke haze to start things off. Light winds about, maximum of 24 for Brisbane and Ipswich to 23 if you're around Logan and Bayside suburbs. Over the course of the weekend, those winds will turn a bit more onshore with that southeasterly flow, and a shower or two you might see tomorrow and Sunday, and that continuing into Monday. Overnight minimums around that 10, 12 degree mark, maximums into the low 20s. It was a delight to chat to Sufi Quattro in the last half hour.
0: I really love her. Great memory. She's been in the business now for 62 years. She's coming back again to Brisbane, the Red Hot Summer Tour. She'll be here in Brisbane in November.
1: Yeah, and songs like 48 Crash or, of course, Can the Can, add Devil Gate Drive in there. You'll see them all on stage. It prompted Tim to pick up the phone.
0: Yeah, now, Tim, you have some memories of Sufi Quattro.
4: Well, yeah, back in 74, hanging out at the school dance. Man, we thought she was so hot.
0: In that leather, yes.
1: With a bass guitar.
0: And did she inspire you to play music?
4: Well, I'd already been in choirs and singing, and but I went out straight away and I bought what was the top-of-the-line Burns bass at the time, and it had this awesome scratch plate with a Union Jack painted on it, just like hers.
0: Oh, and you know, I used to stand there as well with the tennis racket, but I used to play it left-handed because she's a left-handed, you know, and she'd hold it down low and she'd just strum it. You just wanted to be Sufi Quattro at the time. And so you're still playing music?
4: Well, I still play a bit of music, but I ended up being a sound engineer for over 50 years, thanks to her. I'm still doing that these days.
1: Oh, fantastic, Tim. That bass guitar, is it still somewhere in your house?
4: It's still somewhere in my house.
1: Even better. Get it out today. Have a strum.
0: Yeah,
1: have a play, won't you? Good on you, Tim. Thanks for the call. 1300-222-612, or you can always text 0467-922-612.
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2: With Craig Zonka and Loretta Ryan.
1: What's the time? Quarter past seven. If you ask the City of Moreton Bay Council, converting Wiley Park at Petrie into a precinct for homelessness, for people sleeping rough, they say it's a step in the right direction. Council passed the motion this week. We've been talking about it over the last couple of days here on 612 ABC Brisbane. And it comes off the back of a Supreme Court ruling in March that found council had violated the human rights of homeless campers when it evicted them from public parks last year.
0: Yes, so cue now the plan for Wiley Park. There's already a current overnight camping area that has toilets and refuse facilities in place there, with plans to monitor the site with CCTV and regular patrols.
1: Yeah, the local mayor, Peter Flannery, says it'll offer a centralised location for support.
6: We're taking this approach to trial for 12 months, see how it goes, and hopefully that people can now get the support they need when they're in one location, so all those wraparound services can get to them and get them back into society.
7: In hindsight, would this have been the thing to do to start with?
6: Homeless is a very, very complex issue, and the more I'm involved with it, the more you learn about how there's many, many different solutions for it. Council's hands are tied to a certain degree of what we can do in our public spaces. Our legal requirements to keep our public spaces safe. We were trying to do that with moving people on in the past. We did learn from the court case that we shouldn't have been asked them to move to somewhere where there was nowhere else to go. So this is providing that somewhere else to go.
1: Yeah, so we've been following this on 612 Drive and on Breakfast. And the mayor's right. There are so many solutions. There's also many

0: many invested parties to this when it comes to offering those centralised services. And we discovered the people at the front line are doing that didn't even know about the plan.
1: Yeah, so they're at the front line and they're, I think, what the mayor expected. Oh, yeah, we've got plenty of support service. But you're right, they didn't know. People like Bo Haywood, the founder of Nourish Street.
2: No, not at all. Not at all. I have noticed a fair bit of this with this particular council. They don't really sort of interact with, you know, stakeholders. And we're one of the largest in this area, so it was a bit disappointing once again that, you know, no one was really sort of spoken to about what was happening or how it was going to be addressed. And I just sort of wonder if this is another council knee-jerk reaction.
1: And will it have to be a state government thing as well, providing those support services?
2: Oh, definitely. They'll have to be involved, and it makes me wonder how much planning has gone into all of this, considering, you know, the announcement just got made yesterday.
0: So Bo Haywood there, the founder of Nourish Street. So they're on the front line, dealing particularly with people sleeping rough in the Moreton Bay region.
1: Yes, and he agreed it will have to be a state government thing as well. They'll have to be involved.
0: Well, let's go to the state government. Sam O'Connor is the minister responsible for housing supply, delivery and homelessness. Minister, good morning to you. Did you know about this plan from the City of Moreton Bay Council?
3: Thanks for having me, Craig and Loretta. No, we had no idea and we weren't consulted on it either. We found out through the council's press release. We weren't asked about it. If we were asked about it, we would have expressed some serious concerns about this model. We've had other councils look at this and we've expressed that concern to them and they haven't gone forward. So no, we weren't asked about this. We weren't told other than the press release. So it's really up to the council to explain this approach.
1: So what are your concerns about this model then, about Wylie Park having homelessness there and people setting up their tents?
3: Well, it's similar to the other concerns that have been expressed by some of the other stakeholders you've had on. It's particularly around safety. It's having such a concentration of people with some pretty serious complexities all in the one place. That is really, really concerning for us. I can confidently say we know every single person experiencing homelessness that we've been able to engage with. Some of them have, in fact, exited longer-term housing. Some of them have exited crisis accommodation. They're dealing with some serious complexities, mental health challenges. There's drug and alcohol use and addictions. It's a really, really complex cohort of people, and putting them all in one place is really, really concerning and certainly not best practice.
0: Why don't you think council picked up the phone to you, Minister?
3: I can't answer for them. I think it's a solution that sounds good on the surface, but they maybe just wanted to look like they were doing something. I'm not sure, but we have a pretty good relationship in general. We engage with them frequently. We have our teams go out every single day, whether it's our housing teams or the 8 services we fund across the Moreton Bay to offer housing help. We have people go out there every day, and we have a good working relationship with council, but this was a bit of a surprise to us.
1: Are you going to help with the support services now, or are you going to meet with the mayor? What's the next step for you?
3: Well, we do engage with people wherever we're at, whether that's our housing services, and I've got some incredible housing officers who undertake that outreach work every single day, plus all of the homelessness services. We go to where people are at, and if there are safety issues, we do co-respond with police. We also have health workers who go out and offer that health service on the ground where people are at. So wherever people are, we will engage with them.
1: So you will. You didn't know about this one, but you will now have to direct services there.
3: Well, not in the ongoing management of it. That is completely a matter for council, and that's a big concern for me. I think I saw some of the reporting. They talked about having one ranger run that, which is completely inadequate for that number of people. But wherever people are, we'll do all we can to engage with them. Like I said, we've engaged with these people many, many times. It can take dozens of interactions with someone to get the relationship and the rapport to a point where you can get them onto a housing pathway. And we're there to do that wherever people are at. And where it's safe, our teams will be in there to do that. And where there are concerns, we do that alongside the police to get people onto those longer-term housing pathways.
0: The Housing Minister, Sam O'Connor, with you this morning here on 612 ABC Brisbane. I know you raised concerns and you voiced that here this morning, Minister. Could this plan, though, have merit for the idea of centralised services?

0: it is run well, if this trial goes well, if all of that happens, could this turn out to be a new solution and potentially something other councils across southeast Queensland adopt?
1: Well, we're always open to new ideas, and it depends on the location. In Brisbane, where you are, as we've talked about before, we're setting up a night sanctuary at Emmanuel City Mission. That's a fantastic solution for the central of our capital city there. It's going to be a game changer for that region. On the Gold Coast, we've got Southport Supportive Housing, which is going to be 213 social and affordable units with services built in. In Moreton Bay, in fact, in Redcliffe, we just put the tender out for our youth foyer, which is 40 units of accommodation with support built in for young people who are earning or learning. We've got over 700 social and affordable homes under construction or under contract to be delivered across Moreton Bay. So to me, that's the solution. It's about getting more supply out of the ground. But we are open to ideas, but this one is not one that we recommend, and we haven't seen any jurisdiction that it works in.
2: Will you ring the mayor today and talk to him about it?
1: Oh, I spoke to the mayor pretty quickly after I got sent the press release. So,
2: okay, and what did he say?
1: Oh, look, I expressed my views, which is similar to this today, and highlighted that it's a matter for them to explain this approach, and we'll be there to offer housing help and offer support.
2: Could you effectively shut it down? Could the government intervene and shut it down?
1: Oh, look, this is a council park. It's a council initiative that they're going down the path of. We are there to offer housing help and offer those other services where people are at. That's not a consideration. That'll be a matter for council, because this is completely their idea and their land and the approach that they've decided to take.
0: We'll be watching with interest to see how this unfolds. It will have capacity for some 60 tents that we've been told so far. We've heard from some organisations that operate on the front line of helping people who are sleeping rough that already on their books are in the order of 180-odd people. So 60 spaces goes pretty quickly. It's not a long-term solution. And no one has said that it is a long-term solution.
2: They're saying
0: either.
2: 12 months, aren't they, for now?
0: Well, even the local mayor said it's not a roof over someone's head. That's the ultimate goal here, Sam O'Connor. And I know you spoke about...
1: What happens if they decide to shut it down in 12 months? It could be very difficult to move people on from that location. There's real concerns here. But look, we are providing more services than any government has. We're building more social and affordable homes than any government has. That is the ultimate solution here.
0: Okay. Appreciate your time this morning. We'll watch with interest. Thank you.
1: Thanks for having me.
0: Sam O'Connor, the Queensland Minister for Housing. Your thoughts around this as well. You had plenty to say yesterday, 1300 222 612. You've heard from the Minister. State government wasn't consulted on this from the City of Moreton Bay Council. You can also text 0467 922 612. 24 past 7.
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2: And just while we're talking about homelessness, just, you know, a reminder that the Live Like Her challenge is coming up, which is the one that I sleep in the car for. And this, we really raise awareness about this situation, and in particular for women over the age of 55 who are homeless.
0: Yeah, and this is I still find this incredible. That's the growing
2: yeah,
0: demographic.
2: It really
0: people
2: is.
0: People who are finding themselves without a place to call home right now, people and women over the age of 55.
2: And I think the oldest woman so far is in her 90s, like 94, and without a home. And these are for a number of reasons, including the fact that many women didn't have superannuation, have had marriage breakdowns or a number of issues. So that's the Live Like Her Challenge. And if you want to help me and take part, you can go to the website livelikeherchallenge.com.au. I have a team, Loretta's Dream Weavers, and the money to that goes to helping build affordable housing, which I went to a complex the other week and met three of the 15 women who are in there who have been helped. They have remarkable stories, and they've now got a roof over their head. So that's a positive plan that's happening.
0: Yeah, and we're partnering there. So Live Like Her Challenge, if you'd like to sponsor Loretta, and that taking place in a couple of weeks at the start of September. Hey, in the next half hour, we've got to catch up with Costa Georgiadis from Gardening Australia.
2: Oh, yes.
0: Because I think he enjoys the Yekka.

0: Even more than us, Larry.
1: Well, he decorates his beard, and it's a beard competition, and all these men with long beards can join him as well.
0: They most certainly can, and have done over the course of this week. Plus, he's got a new series of Gardening Australia to talk about, as he will after 7:30.
2: 6:12, ABC Brisbane.
3: This is Craig Zonka and Loretta Ryan.
0: Hey, the Dolphins in action tonight in a rugby league. They're taking on, who are the Dolphins playing? Oh, yes, that's right, Manly at Brookvale, hoping to secure that top four spot as we head towards the finals. I don't know if you've caught last night's game between the Panthers and the Roosters.
1: Well, the Roosters have moved into prime position, so they beat them 12-6.
0: The Chooks certainly did, 12-6, and now at the top of the ladder, and they look like the team to beat in this year's NRL Premiership.
1: Yeah, and, well, the Broncos, we know it's all over for them, but they take on the Warriors, followed by the Titans on Sunday. And it's also a big weekend for AFL fans. The Q Clash is coming to town, so the Lions and the Gold Coast Suns facing off at the Gabba tomorrow afternoon. That's at 4:15.
0: Yeah, the Lions currently fourth on the ladder. The Suns languishing. They started the season well, but then hasn't been the great back half of the season. And for Chris Fagan, he will mark, well, it sets a new record for the club, the most games coached for Chris Fagan.
1: That's great, isn't it?
0: That's
1: and two premierships with the Lions.
0: Peter's on the phone on 1300 222 612. Morning to you, Peter.
4: Good morning. How are you?
0: Well, thanks.
1: Peter.
0: You wanted to talk about this homelessness park plan at Petrie. What are your thoughts?
4: Well, my thoughts are, I've been down the Northern Rivers since the floods, and I've seen what happens with homeless people. And it's about time a council's got off their whatever and did something, rather than just pick up the tents and throw them out the dump, and then the people have got to go back to the charities and get more tents off them, and it's a vicious circle.
1: Yeah.
4: And it's just pathetic.
1: Well, we've seen a similar text come through. This is a solution the community in Moreton Bay have been asking for. So many of our open spaces on the peninsula have become unsafe for residents. I commend our council on taking some action.
0: Yeah, then there's this text from Joe. Any thoughts on using the quarantine camps they built for COVID?
1: Yes.
0: No, that was the discussion. Oh,
1: that comes up a lot, that question.
0: Well, Pinkenbar was that site, wasn't it? And something that the Lord Mayor of Brisbane floated, I reckon this would be 2.5, 3 years ago now, and ruled out. You know, it's currently being used by the Australian Federal Police. Then there was the Well Camp facility that was built near Toowoomba. But the discussion around that has been, well, how do you get all those services to those areas? And particularly if you're relocating people from the likes of, of Brisbane, you know, does it work to go to Well Camp to the west of Toowoomba?
1: Also, Debbie at Redcliffe says at least the Moreton Bay Council is trying, not waiting for years that it takes to get things built. It's a shame that we can't praise them for trying something, thinking of safety for both homeless people as well as for those of us that use public parts in our area.
0: Is that how you see it? Have your say on 612 ABC Brisbane. To the newsroom now. It's 7:30.
3: Everything Brisbane. 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
5: Well, my memories are growing up locally. 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
3: It's where your passions lie.
1: Place where my shoulders can drop. He loves it here. It's like coming home.
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6: Good morning, ABC News with Sue Fitzpatrick. A Queensland woman's expressed her concern after an artificial intelligence scribe used during a medical appointment falsely claimed that she takes psychedelic drugs. The mistake was later corrected, but privacy experts say serious errors on someone's personal medical record can have major consequences. The Therapeutic Goods Administration is set to release a review into the regulation of AI scribes shortly. A Queensland police officer has helped to deliver a baby in the back seat of a car in Logan, south of Brisbane. Claudia Williams has the story.
7: Two officers were returning to the Browns Plains police station in the early hours of Tuesday morning when they were flagged down by a man in a red hatchback parked in the station's driveway. He'd been driving his heavily pregnant partner to Logan Hospital when they realised they weren't going to make it and pulled into the police station. Constable Jenna Ziviani, guided by a QAS emergency dispatcher on the phone, helped to deliver the baby.
8: How amazing! They talked them through it on the phone. Jenna delivered.
7: Paramedics arrived shortly after and took the woman and newborn to hospital.
8: It's a celebration.
7: They're now happy and healthy, recovering at home.
6: A heartbreaking string of alleged domestic violence deaths in Queensland in the past 2 months has highlighted the plight faced by many women across the state. Chelsea Malunga reports.
9: The body of a 27-year-old woman was found in Logan, south of Brisbane, early on Wednesday morning. Her 37-year-old former partner has since been charged with murder as a domestic violence offence. Last week, 23-year-old Julia Brunston was found dead in the outback town of Charleville alongside her partner in a suspected murder-suicide. It comes after the murders of 30-year-old Yana Armstrong and 23-year-old Mallory Roberts just weeks earlier. DV Connect Chief Executive Joanne Jessop says every death is a tragedy.
10: These are lives and futures being stolen by people who have no right to make that choice.
9: Queensland Domestic and Family Violence Prevention Minister Amanda Cam has described the killings as abhorrent.
6: Prime Minister Anthony Albanese has spoken to US President Donald Trump on the phone overnight, but no details of the call have been shared so far. As well as meeting in person, the pair have spoken on the phone at least five times. Neither the White House nor the Prime Minister's office have given any information about what this was discussed in this latest call. Overseas, Russia has angered Japan with a presidential visit to an island at the centre of a decades-old dispute. North Asia correspondent Natalie Whiting reports.
11: Russian President Vladimir Putin made a trip to one of the four islands claimed by Japan but controlled by Russia since it annexed them toward the end of World War II. The countries have been at odds over the territory since. Tokyo called in Russia's ambassador over the visit and lodged a strong protest, describing it as extremely regrettable and saying it will have an extremely negative impact on relations between the countries. Japan's Prime Minister Takeuchi Sanai has said the visit wounds the feelings of the Japanese people and is absolutely unacceptable. Natalie Whiting, ABC News, Tokyo.
6: Voters in the English seaside constituency of Clacton are voting in a high-stakes by-election that will determine the future of Nigel Farage. Here's Europe correspondent Elias Clure.
12: Nigel Farage is the leader of Reform UK and one of the Anglosphere's most prominent right-wing populists. After controversy surrounding donations he received but didn't declare, Mr. Farage resigned from Parliament but simultaneously announced that he'd recontest his seat of Clacton-on-Sea. Major parties aren't contesting the election, and Mr. Farage's main challenger is a comedian dressed as a bin. Polls show Mr. Farage will win the by-election easily, but analysts will be looking to see whether there's been a huge drop in his personal vote or whether turnout has been particularly poor. A final result is expected by 2 p.m. Eastern Standard Time. Elias Clure, ABC News, Clacton.
6: In sport now, fresh off their win over Penrith last night, Sydney Roosters NRL veteran Daly Cherry-Evans has signed a one-year deal with English Super League club Hull FC. Hull FC has described Cherry-Evans as one of the greatest players of the modern era and that his influence on the playing group will be enormous. Queensland's weather in the southeast, the chance of smoke haze this morning, mostly sunny in the afternoon with light winds. Brisbane and Ipswich 24, Logan 23, the Gold Coast 23, the Sunshine Coast 22 and Toowoomba 19. And looking ahead, a foggy start for tomorrow, then a partly cloudy day with a medium chance of showers in the afternoon.
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13: Hi, I'm Melissa Clark. 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
0: It's a Friday morning, the 14th of August. We're back to the Ekka between now and 8 o'clock as well. Oh, into the last weekend for the Royal Court.

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2: Traffic.
3: Morning, Craig. Hello, Loretta. Morning, everyone. We've got a couple of crashes around this morning. A crash in Clonarf on Duffield Road near Main Road. There's been an accident in Woolloongabba, Pack Motorway, inbound around Stanley Street to avoid. Watch the crash in Tanimura. It's happened on the M1 northbound around the Logan Motorway. Now, we've got some breakdowns. A broken down car on the M1 northbound around exit 24 through Daisy Hill. There's a breakdown on the Gateway Motorway northbound at Underwood Road through 8 Mile Plains. A breakdown on the Gateway southbound Old Cleveland Road through Belmont. And a breakdown on the M1 southbound near Ualpa Road. That's exit 49 through Pimpamar, and I can see some debris on the cameras this morning through Murarrie. Debris on the Gateway southbound at Lytton Road through that Murarrie stretch. I'm Liam Brenton from ATN with the latest 612 ABC Brisbane traffic.
4: Thank you for that, Liam. Nudgee in 13 degrees, Morningside 12, Thornlands is 11, 7 at Springfield, Daisy Hill 6, 13 at Strathpine, the Gold Coast 14 and the Sunshine Coast 11 degrees.
0: And when I say spectacular weather, I'm referring to today. It looks great, doesn't it? Mostly sunny, top of 24 in Brisbane and Ipswich, Logan to 23. Bayside suburbs, about that 23-degree mark as well. A shower or two on the way tomorrow and Sunday. That's as those winds turn more onshore, pushing a couple of showers across the coast. Maximums around that 23-degree mark. And then a shower or two also on the forecast into the start of next week.
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0: I will catch up with Costa Georgiadis in the next 15 minutes as well. He's had a great time at the Yekka. Janelle, we'll see what more we can find out for you as well, saying a big crash on Ann Street in the city. Thanks. This is on the text line 0467 922 612. Traffic jammed. So we'll see what more we can find out for you.
4: And a reminder also about the Brisbane ferries. They won't be running tomorrow between 12 and 4. So midday and 4, that's due to industrial action. So no Brisbane River ferry services tomorrow from 12 p.m. and 4 p.m. And also then on Monday from 9 a.m. till 11 and again from 4 p.m. to 6.
0: Yeah, so City Cats, Kitty Cats, part of that industrial action. Gosh, that's been dragging on, that pay dispute. As it has, as far as the trains are concerned, that reduced timetable still in place. Hey, Frank's on the phone from Indooroopilly on 1300 222 612. Frank, you heard our discussion about this homeless camp that's going to be set up at Wiley Park at Petrie. What's on your mind about this?
5: I just wonder how it could work, really, because you see the people that are homeless and they look like they're really struggling. And I just feel like that they're not likely to move from where they are to go into a little concentrated area. And it really is a problem. I'm retired and I spend a lot of time around the streets around the city and not riding my bicycle and stuff. And I just see lots of people and I just can't see them moving. And I don't know what the answer is, but a concentrated area is pretty unlikely. But also, from my perspective, it's pretty uncomfortable. It's twice now I've been confronted by people with what seems to be issues, and it makes it really awkward. Yeah, whilst I sympathise, I also feel threatened and uncomfortable.
0: Yeah. And where was that it happened to you, Frank, in the city?
5: Yeah, just before South Bank.
0: Yeah.
5: There's a lot of homeless along there.
0: Yeah, I can understand that feeling as well. And I think those thoughts encapsulated on the text line with a number of others too on 0467 922 612. You then get a message like this one from Julie, who says, as the wife of a serving police officer, being directed by the powers that be to move people on is one of the most heartbreaking jobs they have to do, particularly from very prominent wealthy church grounds in the middle of the city. Wow. Julie, thanks for letting me know.
4: Yeah, and I guess the police, they have to do their job, don't they? And it would be heartbreaking for them to do that. And where do they move the people on to?
0: Well, this is the hard issue that we have. It's not just in the city of Moreton Bay region. It's in Brisbane. It's in the city of Redlands. It's in the Logan City Council area. Norma's on the phone from Brighton. What's on your mind about this, Norma?
6: Oh, hello. Yes, I was just I was really saddened and horrified to see a little tent with a sad little chair and beside our Sandgate Town Hall.
4: Oh.
6: And, I feel so badly for everybody in all circumstances. I mean, little Petrie Park. It's a lovely little spot beside the river there, and Paul Petrie, to me, has been reduced to a lot of empty, sad buildings. And, you know, where is this all going to end, sadly? I used to think America was a place where a lot of this happened over the years, and now it's happening here. Has anybody got any solutions to this? You know, it's really sad. We've had our troubles over the years, and I've often thought to myself, in our bad times, oh, what will happen? We'll be out in the streets, and we've been lucky enough to avoid it. But I feel so much. I have no solutions, unfortunately.
4: But it's what you're seeing, Norma, and as you said, it's when you see it close up, like you said, behind Sandgate's Town Hall, a little tent with a bin nearby, that's when it really hits home to you. People living like that, and what's happened in the middle of the night? How do they live like that?
0: Norma, thanks for picking up the phone. Our number 1300 222 612.
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0: Well, let's change tact, and maybe this is a story that will put a smile on your face, because in this job there is always news that can be so sad, and it does leave you shaking your head. So when a story like this one comes along, well, you enjoy it for what it's worth, and there is a lot of love about this, isn't there?
4: Yeah, in the early hours of Tuesday morning, as most of Brisbane slept, this was happening on the south side. It's a celebration.
0: And those are the little cries of a newborn baby girl who just couldn't wait a minute longer.
4: Yeah, now this all unfolded in the driveway of the Browns Plains Police Station. Just as officers were returning to home base, they were flagged down by a man. They quickly discovered in the back of a car was a 22-year-old woman in the very late stages of labour.
0: Yeah, very late. We're talking within 7 minutes. Within 7 minutes, I just repeat that, this little bundle of joy arrived on the back seat of the car. Moments after the arrival, Senior Sergeant Alicia Young turned up at the scene. What you're about to hear next is 2 odd minutes of conversation that followed, all of which was recorded on the officer's body-worn camera. We've watched it. The look of joy on all these officers' faces, you can feel it. And you obviously won't be able to see it, but I reckon you'll feel it too as you hear it.
4: Well, this doesn't happen every day, does it?
8: Yeah, we were just coming back and she flagged us down. And, like, yeah, she's having contractions, like, 2 minutes apart. And then it started crowning and she gave birth. Like, and Jenna delivered the baby.
4: Holy.
8: Yeah,
4: no, we have an EKG. And everything's okay?
8: Yeah. Oh, it sounds
4: okay. How delightful. Yeah, this is amazing. This does not happen in 27 years. This is the first time this has happened.
9: Sorry, that was really cool. Super special.
4: Yeah. Is it a little boy or girl?
9: Little girl. Yeah.
4: How amazing.
9: She did so well. Oh, goodness.
4: It seemed to happen very quickly.
10: Me and Billy have just finished up, but this is still time to go home, yeah?
4: 100%.
10: It's not happening every day, does it?
4: No way. Like I say, I've been in the job 27 years and I have never been on shift when it's happened. This is like the best shift ever for you.
9: No. I'll tell you what, the operator on the phone is like amazing too.
4: Really?
9: They get you the whole process. Like,
4: do they?
9: While crowning, okay, apply pressure. When you see the baby's head, make sure you like support the neck and the shoulders. Okay, awesome. So baby's out, then move. Like, they just talk you through it so calmly. Like,
4: do they? Lovely. How amazing. They talked them through it on the phone. Jenna delivered.
10: Jenna?
4: Yeah. So good. So exciting. It's a celebration.
9: It is.
4: I just don't have champagne to offer you. Very tiny.
9: It's very tiny.
4: Tiny, tiny. Oh, my gosh, she's so tiny.
0: Yeah. She's so tiny.
4: Congratulations to everyone involved there. The police officers, you know, confronted with that, the man waving them down, and then going to action like that in 7 minutes, and the operator on the call that was guiding them through. Just amazing.
0: Pretty unexpected.

0: expected in the wee hours of Tuesday morning at the driveway of the Brown Plains police station. But little Bub and Mum, we're told, are doing well. It's 7:45.
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0: Oh, we have had such a fantastic time meeting so many of you at this year's Echo.
3: There's so many. Look at all the names. Where do we start? Neville at the Gap, hello. Yvette and Tristan from Rothwell. Felicity Fitzgibbon. Heather from Rothwell. There was also Rose at Rothwell and Lynn. Oh, they were all from the Peninsula Palms. Hello to everybody at the Peninsula Palms.
0: Weren't they in for a great day?
3: They were. And Danny from Bracken Ridge. Oh, everybody. Kevin and Sandra from Harvey Bay were there.
0: Anna from Wavell Heights, her husband Danny. Wendy and Lisa from Ningy, Nick and Heidi from Aspley, Melissa and Keith from Chermside, Dave and Jenny from White's Mountain. I know their alarm goes off at 5, but they turn the radio straight on to find out what's happening and play the early curly in silent.
3: Yeah, but we met in silent. Yes, that's right.
0: But they could always call up.
3: Well, everyone was talking about the early curly, and Holly came out too, and Michaela yesterday, so it was great for you to meet them as well.
0: But I think we found someone having even more fun than us, Loretta.
3: Oh, Costa Georgiadis, of course, our favourite gardener from Gardening Australia.
4: Hard to believe. I mean, I was talking to you this time last year, and then suddenly it rolls around. But this year's incredibly special, like 150 years that this event has been going on. And you hear all the classic lines of country to the city, city to the country. But the thing I love is just seeing families and children asking questions, learning. Like, the educational exchange that's going on here is beyond just Sideshow Alley. Like, it is so layered and so deep. And the things I'm seeing, and whether it's from the spinners and weavers to, of course, the horticulture pavilion or all of the agriculture, like, this is a special event.
3: And I don't know about you, but I do feel also that there's a bit of a resurgence or a renewed vibe here this year, whether it's just because of the 150 celebrations, but it just feels great and busy.
4: Just the way the world is at the moment, and I mean, you guys feel it every day. I mean, you come in and just get bombarded with the world of news, and proportionally, you know, the majority of that is negative or it has a weight and a gravity and a, you know, whereas something like this, you just feel like people are coming because they're going, oh, it's the Eka. It's going to be, like, just upbeat. Everyone's smiling. Everyone looks you in the eye, actually, you know, compared to just that day-to-day head down marching.
0: Well, that's because they need gardening advice, Costa.
4: Hey, yeah, that's right.
0: All your fans, we're in the ABC van. They're knocking on the door to chat to you, mate. Our Gardening Australia new series starts on Friday night.
4: Friday night.
0: Wow.
4: Super excited. People have been coming up for weeks now saying, we're done with Don. We're done. Monty's good, but we want Gardening Australia.
5: We want
4: it back. So I'm very excited. New series, same awesome stories. We've been out there. I've been out there with Jerry and Sophie and Hannah and Josh. We're going to get out and meet people. We're going to Toowoomba.
3: I was going to say Queensland.
4: Yeah, Cairns. We've already been up in Cairns. Yeah. So lots of stories coming from the states, but outside of the cities, which I'm stoked.
0: Hey, Costa, you know how we love doing a portrait competition at 6:12 ABC Brisbane.
4: Very special.
0: You've been the subject of this before. With hundreds of portraits coming in from right across the country, you know who the subject is in 2026?
4: No.
0: This lady here.
4: Oh!
0: Loretta Ryan.
4: Yes! That is exciting. I can't wait. You have a portraitable face, if that's such a word.
3: Portraitable. Don't you agree that it's quite... Well, it's humbling, but it's also a bit interesting and scary when you see how people see you.
4: 100%. At first, it's a bit intimidating almost.
3: It is.
4: But wait till you start seeing them.
3: Yeah.
4: It's really cool. Because and that's not from an ego point of view. It's from the art point of view. Mm. That people, you know, that some people use recycled materials. Others are just oils. Some are ceramics and mosaics and, like, just the materials that they're going to use. And the thing that humbled me the most was just the thought that people spent hours and hours, and they were kind of, you were in their consciousness. That's moving for me.
3: It really is.
4: That they looked at your hair and thought, oh, what am I going to use to get that colour, or what am I going to use to show, you know, what your clothes and all those things like that. That's a really special thing.
3: It is. But to hope they don't use.

0: recyclables for me, though. Recycling material. What does that mean? That'd be a really old material, wouldn't it? Maybe they might need to.
1: Yeah, I had that more. I had that more scruffy street look. That meant they could use anything, and it kind of fitted. They might be going a little more upmarket for you, Laura.
0: We can be anything, can't
1: yeah, exactly.
0: we? Yeah. All right, Costa.
1: It is time.
2: There he is.
3: Here
2: comes
3: Costa. Yay!
2: Hello.
1: Hello. Come on up.
3: What is your name?
1: Theo. Theo. Now, let me guess, Theo. I'm reckoning that you're in year four?
3: Yes.
1: Yes.
2: Wow. He's good, isn't he?
4: Yeah. Boom. Costa Georgiadis, Gardening Australia. It's back on your TV screens tonight.
5: Yes, it is. So make sure you watch him. It's so wonderful to chat to him. And everybody loved him, didn't they? They were all lining up to meet Costa.
4: Yeah, and he's been the subject of our portrait prize this year. It is you, Loretta.
5: Oh, it is.
4: If you want to be a part of it, text the word portrait to 0467 922 612 for all the details.
5: Be kind.
4: 7 to 8. What else could we be, Loretta? This is the Kinks. On 612 ABC Brisbane.

0: All day and all night, it is the Kinks. That's how it feels, our experience of the Echo this week.
1: You can do that. You can go all day and almost all night. If you watch the show, of course, the entertainment, Echo Nights, and you'll get Ian Skippin and Laurel Edwards there hosting for you. We had them in the studio this week.
0: That was great. It was lovely memories reflecting on, you know, the history of the Royal Queensland show.
1: Yeah.
0: Hey, a week ago around this time, we made the call. It was to a worthy family, Emma and Luke, and their kids, Oki and little Peyton, who has been in the fight of her life against leukaemia.
2: Hello!
1: Hey. Emma.
0: Craig and Loretta here from 612 ABC Brisbane. Steve Austin's here as well, along with your good friend Shelley.
1: Shelley, tell her what you've done.
2: Em, you're taking Peyton and Oki and Luke, of course, he's invited. Your absolute stalwart in life, Luke, is you're all going to the Echo to have a wonderful time together as a family.
3: Oh, my God, Shelley. Oh, my God, you're going to make me cry.
2: Not on me. On ABC Rabbit.
0: Oh, yeah, Shelley might throw in $5 as well.
3: Oh, my God. Shelley, I must say, Shelley has been an angel from the get-go. She was at the hospital the next day when we were in Piku, and she's been my saviour.
0: Emma, that's so lovely to hear.
1: You're going to make us all cry, Emma. Shelley has said the most beautiful words about you, Emma, and that's why we chose you to send you and your family off to the Echo. It's all on us, so you can have a smile.
3: God. Thank you so much.

0: much. My kids are going to be so excited. Kids, we're going to the Ecker.
1: And didn't they go to the Ecker yesterday? We saw them and they were right entrenched in it all. Good morning, guys. How are you all?
2: Hello, Craig and Loretta.
3: Hello, Emma.
4: Hello, Loretta.
3: Hello, Key. Hello, Peyton. And did you have a great day? That's the big question.
2: Did you have a good day?
4: Yes.
1: Okay. What did you do? I want to know.
4: Play with my toy.
2: And did we ride any rides?
4: Yes. I did the
2: monster truck.
4: The monster trunks, the balloon ride, and the slide.
2: And the slide.
1: Oh, and what did you have to eat?
2: Well, what did we eat at the Ecker? Ice cream.
3: Oh, yeah.
2: Lollipop.
4: I didn't eat ice cream. Ice cream and lollipop.
3: Ice cream and lollipops.
1: Oh gosh, Emma, how did you get him to sleep last night?
2: Oh my gosh, it was hard. They had a great day. Just seeing their little faces so happy was Luke and I. Just it was very. It was so good. We had a great day.
1: Oh, look.
2: makes me teary.
1: Well, we're so happy that you had a great day. What about Luke? How did he go?
2: Oh, he was the biggest kid there, I reckon. He had a great day too. And we all went on the Ferris wheel, which is actually my biggest fear. And
5: What's the Ferris wheel?
2: That big ride that went really tall and Mummy was screaming in there.
1: Oh, now, Emma, tell us, the kids look like they were just so excited jumping out of their shells. How is little Peyton? How's everything going? Just update us on that.
2: Yeah, so she is in remission, which is good, and we have about 11 weeks left of treatment. So she's currently on oral chemo every day from home, so we've got to dose that up for her every day. And then about once a month, we actually go in and see her oncologist, Dr. Dave, who he is just another angel in our eyes. Like without him, we wouldn't be here because we nearly lost her. She was very, very sick by the time they figured out it was leukemia. So I actually got told it was RSV in the start. And she just didn't get better. And 5 days later, we were back and they found a big tumor in her chest. So we got very lucky because she was days. She was days.
3: Emma, well, to see her go from that to then the smile on her face and Oki's face and with you and Luke yesterday at the Ecker, what a joy it is to be able to spread that great news that remission is here and around the corner for you and your family. Thank you so much. And what a joy to be able to experience and share with you guys. I appreciate you taking the call.
2: Thank you. Thank you, Craig and Loretta.
4: Thank you, Craig and Loretta.
3: Oh, our pleasure. Oh, on 612 so ABC beautiful. Brisbane, it's a Friday morning. The latest from the newsroom now. It's 8 o'clock.
6: Good morning, ABC News with Sue Fitzpatrick. The Prime Minister says he had a productive and lengthy phone call with US President Donald Trump overnight. Anthony Albanese says the leaders exchanged views on a number of global and regional issues, including updating the President on Australia's latest alliances with Pacific nations. Mr. Albanese says Mr. Trump has informed him he would consider Australia's request to be exempt from the US's tariffs.
7: There has been $3.6 billion Australian investment in the US since we last met across a range of issues including defence, critical minerals, rare earths, manufacturing. I put the argument to the President as a friend of the United States.
6: The ABC can reveal that authorities in three states are investigating major retailer Solar Power Nation over alleged mistreatment of consumers. National Consumer Affairs reporter Michael Atkin reports.
8: Solar Power Nation is being investigated in Queensland, New South Wales and South Australia after authorities were inundated with complaints. The Commissioner for Consumer Affairs in South Australia is so concerned, he issued a public warning saying his office was probing possible breaches of consumer law. That included complaints by people who paid a deposit but didn't have panels or batteries installed within a reasonable time frame or at all. The company said it had a long history

0: Free of delivering more than 25,000 solar systems to customers across Australia, and that the overwhelming majority were satisfied.
1: A foreign national's been charged after a serious assault at a Cairns backpackers. Joshua McIntosh reports.
2: Police say the 25-year-old was involved in an altercation with another man at an accommodation facility on Sheridan Street in Cairns shortly before 5 o'clock yesterday afternoon. He allegedly pulled out a knife and threatened the other man before another person intervened. No one was seriously hurt. When officers arrived, they arrested the 25-year-old. He's been charged with common assault with an aggravated circumstance of serious vilification or hate crime. The man's expected to appear before the Cairns Magistrates Court today.
1: A Queensland police officer has helped to deliver a baby at a police station south of Brisbane. A heavily pregnant woman was being driven to Logan Hospital when she and her partner realised they wouldn't make it. They pulled into a driveway at Browns Plains Police Station where Constable Jenna Ziviani delivered the baby with guidance from ambulance staff over the phone. Overseas, the Israeli military is being criticised by Palestinians for failing to properly intervene and protect them from attacks by settlers in a West Bank village. Here's Middle East correspondent Matthew Doran from the village of Kusra.
3: Settlers have spent the best part of a week attacking homes on the edge of Kusra, roughly 50 kilometres north of Jerusalem, trying to intimidate them to leave so they can seize the properties. In doing so, they've cut the power and water supplies. The Israel Defence Forces has tried to stop the settlers stepping in to dismantle the illegal outposts they've established in the area. But the settlers remain, and locals say the IDF are not only pursuing them half-heartedly, but they are complicit in their violence. The military itself occupied some of the homes in what it said was a safety measure, but it's since said soldiers have been instructed to leave the properties. Matthew Doran, ABC News, Kusra.
1: Back home, thousands of Australian Defence Force personnel have arrived in regional Queensland for the Army's largest collective training operation of the year. Jacob Gamble reports.
4: Exercise Posse Is Run is a combined arms operation, bringing over 8,000 personnel to both Shoalwater Bay north of Rockhampton and Townsville field training areas. Soldiers will practice combat skills in challenging conditions against a live simulated enemy. The Army's new Boxer Block 2 combat reconnaissance vehicle will be part of the operation. Brigadier Jennifer Harris says it's the new vehicle's biggest test to date.
5: It is twice as big, it's twice as lethal, it can go twice as fast.
4: The exercise will run for 3 weeks.
1: And briefly in sports news, the Roosters have moved into top spot in the NRL after a hard-fought 12-6 win over Penrith, with veteran half Daly Cherry-Evans scoring both tries. Queensland's weather, partly cloudy with isolated showers about Cape York and the tropical coast, mostly sunny elsewhere. Cairns 27, Townsville and Rockhampton 26, Mackay 23, Bundaberg 25, Mount Isa 28. In the southeast, mostly sunny with light winds. Brisbane and Ipswich 24, the Gold Coast 23, Sunshine Coast 22, Toowoomba 19.
6: Good morning. Welcome to AM. I'm Melissa Clark in Canberra, coming to you from Ngunnawal country and acknowledging other custodians. On today's program, the struggles of cash distributor Armaguard, negotiations for a new funding deal stalled and workers out of pocket. And the race to get humans to Mars has some surprising benefits for Australian farmers as scientists look at novel ways to grow food.
7: Whether that's a remote scenario where you need to be able to bring food somewhere or you don't want to transport it long distances, or somewhere where you just want to grow something and you can't grow it outside.
6: But first, how to manage the explosive growth of data centres has become a key community concern and a political battle. The Queensland and Northern Territory governments have rejected a national plan to force data centres to use renewable power. Now, a stoush is brewing over how to regulate water use. Here's political reporter Lexi Junawick.
8: Australia's new wave of data centres will be hungry for power and thirsty for water.
9: If we don't put in place some standards early in the development of this industry, we do run the risk that data centres become a large user and drainer of our water, and that's what we want to avoid.
8: Murray Watt is the Federal Water Minister. Today, he'll meet with his state and territory counterparts to seek agreement on proposed national standards for large data centres.
9: That would include, for example, a requirement that data centres minimise their water use, that they prioritise water-efficient technologies, non-drinking water and recycled water. We also want to make sure that data centre proponents are paying their fair share for water infrastructure.
8: In Sydney alone, the forecasts are telling. Sydney Water says last year, data centres consumed less than 1% of the city's drinking water. By 2035, that figure could rise to as much as 25%. Senator Watt is hoping all ministers land on the same page, but he's bracing for some pushback to the national plan from Queensland and the NT.
9: Look, I've been just speaking about this to each of the individual ministers, and I think it's reasonable to expect that Queensland and Northern Territory may take a similar approach to the approach they took regarding energy, where they didn't sign up to these standards.
8: Large data centres use water to cool servers and chips, but how much they use varies.
10: Like any other customer, like a business or a factory or a shop or a shopping centre or a hospital, they have connections into the water main system.
8: Danielle Francis is Manager of Customer and Policy for the Water Services Association of Australia, the peak body representing urban water utilities.
10: What we're looking for is, particularly in places that are looking for large amounts of water, we're going to try and supply that with recycled water, so they would get a connection to a recycled water pipe.
8: Kane Thornton is the head of strategic impact at CDC Data Centres, which operates 19 data centres in Australia. He's also the former head of the Clean Energy Council and is supportive of the government's national approach.
11: There obviously is some devil in detail to work through, but I think at the end of the day, I'm hopeful and confident that we'll get to a landing whereby those regulations and expectations will really drive industry towards the sort of the better practices.
8: The outcome of the Water Minister's meeting today will inform the upcoming meeting of National Cabinet, with the aim of introducing legislation for the rules to Parliament early next year.
12: Lexi Junawick. If you've been to the doctor lately, they might have asked you if you'd mind them using artificial intelligence to transcribe your conversation. It's called an AI scribe, and the idea is that the doctor doesn't have to write down notes the whole time during the appointment. But now cases have been identified where the AI scribe has made some mistakes that doctors haven't picked up. Paige Coburn reports.
13: When Rebecca Green arrived for an appointment with a urologist, she was asked if it would be okay if artificial intelligence transcribed their conversation. She said yes.
14: I don't want to be in her bad books or be that annoying patient who takes up more of her time.
13: But that decision came to haunt her as the AI software made up a false claim that Rebecca takes psychedelic drugs. She only realised the mistake weeks later when she read a letter her specialist sent her GP, which stated that Rebecca microdoses mushrooms.
14: I was in tears. What is going on here? You can't be doing this kind of thing.
13: Rebecca was particularly stressed as she's receiving workers' compensation, and she worried that any mention of illegal drugs on her medical record could impact her case. After she made a complaint, the urologist sent a letter apologising and said the error appeared to be linked to the dictation or transcription process. AI scribes, as they're called, have become prevalent in the healthcare sector, mainly because they free up the doctor from having to write notes during a consultation. But a recent report by privacy advocates Digital Rights Watch warned inaccuracies like the one affecting Rebecca Green can lead to serious patient harm. The research found examples where an AI scribe had recorded the wrong breast in a diagnosis of breast cancer or said someone had epilepsy when they did not.
15: So there are lots of people reporting errors where the scribe has misunderstood something.
13: That's Elizabeth Devney, CEO of the Consumers Health Forum of Australia.
15: And they only pick it up sometimes by chance because they see correspondence, something goes into their My Health record, or when they see another doctor, they're asked a question, they go, that's not correct.
13: Perth GP Sean Stevens says AI scribes can get confused, but he feels they are becoming more accurate.
16: When I first started using the scribes in 2023, I was having to correct multiple things on each output, whereas these days it's probably every third or fourth consult I'd have to correct something.
13: Dr. Stevens is the Royal Australian College of GPs Chair of Digital Health and Innovation and also an advisor to a major AI scribe. He says having a scribe allows him to run on time more often, but he understands some patients don't like them.
16: It's very important that the doctor respects that, because the trust in a doctor-patient relationship is really pivotal.
13: There are dozens of medical scribes available in Australia, but none are registered with the Therapeutic Goods Administration.

0: The ask that I made of the President is that he consider full exemption or at the very least no increase, which is there. We've been subject to the 12.5% tariff. I informed him about our record when it comes to dealing with issues such as modern slavery, the strengthening that we have put forward as well to look and hold companies accountable for the supply chain process as well.
1: Speaking this morning, the Prime Minister also defended his participation in a bawdy podcast where the host had joked about melons the Japanese Prime Minister had gifted him. You're listening to AM, where the time is 13 minutes past 8. A group of families from a small West Bank village north of Jerusalem remain under siege this morning, with Israeli settlers trying to intimidate them into leaving their homes. The volatile situation has prompted renewed criticism that Israeli soldiers don't really want to stop the settlers as they seek to expand their footprint and control in the West Bank. Middle East correspondent Matthew Doran reports.
2: On a windy hillside deep in the West Bank, Israeli soldiers approach gangs of Israeli settlers. Groups which had been attacking local Palestinians on the edge of the village of Kusra. The IDF using tear gas to disperse the settlers, a move criticised as a PR stunt, only providing brief respite for the families trapped inside before the settlers returned soon after. For days, it's been a similar cycle of events, leaving around a dozen Palestinians under siege after settlers camped out at the properties trying to force them out.
3: Marhaba, kifek?
2: We spoke to one of the men, Kusai Abu Ridi, on a scratchy phone line from a hilltop overlooking the house.
4: The situation is dire. We've been under a siege for 3 days and we don't have any basic essentials. The settlers are terrorising us. At night until 2 or 3 a.m., they attack the house and throw stones at us.
2: Kusai says the settlers cut off water and power supplies to some of the houses on the hillside, which they've been trying to seize. He'd already been forced to move into the home of his brother, a Palestinian-American still in the States. That was until the IDF came knocking with what they said was a temporary solution to the crisis.
4: At 10 in the morning, the army office told me, this house, you must evacuate it.
2: A similar order was made for another property, and now three households are sheltering under the one roof, the IDF occupying their homes in what they described as a safety precaution. That and video showing some soldiers praying with the settlers is fueling the view locals have long argued and feared that the military allows the settlers to act with impunity rather than pulling them into line. Abed al-Hakim Wadi is a community leader in Kusra.
5: They didn't care. Nobody can do anything. They kill many people in this area. Nobody arrested. Nobody go to the court.
2: The situation has drawn the attention of the US ambassador to Israel, Mike Huckabee, who described the settlers as Israeli terrorists, even going so far as to say the IDF and Israeli police intervened at the request of American officials. Abed al-Hakim Wadi says it's all talk.
5: They didn't do anything to the settlers. Just in the media, they told, we send 200 soldiers to Kusra and bulldozer and they will arrest the settlers and will send him to the prison, to the court.
2: The IDF has said it dismantled two illegal outposts in the area and detained one Israeli in the process. It's since said it also won't continue operating inside the Palestinian family's home it occupied. Israeli media is reporting the military is stretched thin in the West Bank and is struggling to deal with the settlers. This is Matthew Doran in the West Bank town of Kusra, reporting for AM.
1: Tomorrow will mark 5 years since the fall of Kabul, when Taliban forces captured Afghanistan's capital in the final stages of the US troop withdrawal. Half a decade on, advocates are urging the world not to forget the nation, particularly when it comes to the plight of women and girls whose rights have been eroded under Taliban rule. Tanya Gerardinos reports.
6: August 16, 2021, a day after the Taliban captured Kabul. Thousands of civilians, desperate to flee, run towards the airport. For many Afghans, the fall of Kabul marked an overnight shift in life as they knew it.
7: The Taliban don't like me. If they are find me, they want to kill me.
6: At the time, Roya Dadras was the spokesperson for Afghanistan's Ministry of Women's Affairs, a ministry dismantled shortly after the Taliban takeover. Roya Dadras was at work when Kabul was captured.
7: You so scary. The fire sound coming. The

0: everyone is have a gun. Some army is running inside the street. Not anyone can help you.
1: She feared for the safety of her four children, the youngest of whom was around a year old. It took her around 6 hours to make it home, and then came the mission to get out.
0: When I apply for Australia, I apply for America, and I apply for Canada and any country.
1: Australia did respond. Roya Dadras and her family first fleeing to Pakistan before making it here. They became Australian citizens in June.
0: I'm so happy I'm living in Australia. I appreciate for Australian government the help.
1: But her mind is never far from her family, still living in Afghanistan.
0: My sister have a kids. They never go in school. They stay home. A lot of depressed. And sometimes they say, I don't want to leave. They make me so, so sad, so upset. Not only my sister, my country future.
1: Roya Dadras is among many who are calling for the voices of Afghan women to be heard. Susan Ferguson is UN Women's Special Representative in Afghanistan.
2: The ban on girls going to school after grade six is still in place. There's a ban on women doing studies in healthcare. There's no women at universities, of course. Plus, they have huge mobility restrictions.
1: The Taliban maintains it respects women's rights and that its policies comply with its own strict interpretation of Islamic law and tradition. According to UN Women, 10.7 million women and girls now require humanitarian assistance, while new data reveals 7 in 10 Afghan women now describe their mental health as being bad or very bad.
2: Of the women and girls that we surveyed, I think it was 3/4 of them were unlikely to leave the house more than once in a month. And many women and girls didn't leave their homes at all. What women and girls say to me is, don't leave us and don't forget us. And I do feel overall that Afghanistan is being forgotten.
1: What sort of action would you like to see?
2: One is on aid, and I think the other is on political pressure. I think it's really important to actually engage with the de facto authorities there around some of these key policy issues. You know, if girls were able to go back to school, it would be easier for the international community to be able to provide that aid.
1: Rita Anwari is the founder and director of Women Empowerment and Leadership, which advocates for women's rights globally. Her family fled Afghanistan in 1992. Settling in Australia. She says after Kabul was captured in 2021, thousands of Afghans reached out to her for help.
3: Some of them lost contact. They got killed. Yeah. Wish I could do something to save their life. Yeah, but some of them is here. I managed to get over 600 family.
1: The federal government has said it stands in solidarity with Afghan people and has provided more than $200 million in humanitarian and basic needs assistance since 2021.
4: Tanya Dendrinos. Two years ago, banks and major retailers propped up the country's primary cash distributor, Armaguard, to keep it from folding. But that funding agreement has now expired, with negotiations on a new deal stalled, and cash delivery workers say they've been left out of pocket. Oliver Gordon reports on Armaguard's troubles.
5: It's not easy driving around truckfuls of cash.
6: Day to day, you're in a high-risk industry, so you're constantly on guard.
5: Armaguard worker Robert Ingrey has been in the industry for 25 years.
6: There's been an incident where I come pretty close to having an armed holder, but they had changed their mind at the last minute.
5: How did it feel when you were in that situation?
6: It was quite a tense standoff at the time. It was a little bit unnerving.
5: As Australians have moved away from paying with cash, the business models underpinning the cash transport industry have become unsustainable. 2 years ago, Armaguard received a $50 million bailout from its 8 largest customers, including the big banks. That agreement has now expired. And as Armaguard and the collective of corporations dependent on the company's services thrash out a new agreement, the pay rises Armaguard's workers have agreed to haven't come through. The Transport Workers Union, which represents Armaguard's workers, has written to the Fair Work Commission asking for a speedy resolution to the matter. The union says it's seen a number of new, less secure cash distribution businesses enter the market, undermining safety standards across the industry. National Secretary Michael Caine says Armaguard's work safety practices are nation-leading.
7: And that's the operation that you want. There's no cheap route in cash and transit. You've got to pay to make sure you get safe operations.
5: Armaguard control upwards of 80% of the cash distribution market. Australian Banking Association Chief Executive Simon Birmingham says for negotiations to move forward, Armaguard needs to present a proposal to Australia's consumer and competition regulator, proving it's operating in a fair and reasonable way.
8: A model presented to the ACCC, approved for implementation, that can give secure, certain funding for Armaguard, secure cash delivery for businesses around Australia and customers, and security for the workforce.
5: The federal government is moving to legislate a regulatory framework for cash distribution services, which could lead to greater scrutiny of the prices Armaguard charges. Simon Birmingham again.
8: We welcome that. It can use the type of pricing mechanism we've been working on with Armaguard as a model for a long-term solution.
5: The bill passed the lower house this week and will be listed for debate in the Senate next week. Armaguard has been contacted for comment.
4: Oliver Gordon. Starting a small business is hard work, and 12% don't survive past the first 3 years. A great product or a new idea isn't enough. Business owners need to know how to manage their finances. So industry leaders have set up a new task force to find better ways of teaching financial literacy to entrepreneurs. Business reporter Adelaide Miller reports.
9: When Storm Menzies started her small business a year ago, she thought the hardest part would be making the special products she'd invented to help people who struggle with their hands to use everyday beauty products.
10: And it's like, no, that's like a tiny part of running a business. Like, that's the fun part. But then, yeah, all the financial stuff and the actual like running of the business. Oh my gosh, I had no experience doing that.
9: She isn't alone. A survey from accounting platform Xero has found about a third of small businesses don't know if they turned a profit last month. Given that there are about 2.6 million small businesses across the country, injecting more than $600 billion into the economy, Xero's Angad Soin says this research is concerning.
11: If you're running a small business and you don't know if you're turning a profit, you don't know if you can pay yourself a wage, that has an economic impact to everyone. Because as we know, small businesses also usually buy and sell from other small businesses.
9: A task force of representatives from small business, finance, education and politics met at Parliament House yesterday, aiming to equip people with the skills to run a business. The Minister for Small Business, Dr. Anne Ali, fronted the event.
12: Government needs to work together with business, with advisors, with technology providers, with community to ensure that small businesses have all the conditions that they need, not just to get off the ground, but also to access all the resources that they can as well.
9: And the suggestions are already coming in. Skye Capuccio is the Chief Executive of the Council of Small Business Organisations Australia.
13: By looking at how we educate people in some of their entry-level training programs and even at the level of secondary school.
9: About 12% of new businesses don't survive past the three-year mark, according to Creditor Watch.
13: It's not a fault of any individual small business owner, but we don't have the established systems and structures to support that learning across the country, and small business owners are having to figure it out as they go.
9: The move to establish the task force is welcomed by business owners like Storm Menzies.
14: You see a really stark contrast between people who have grown up with financial literacy, people who may have parents who have run businesses, who have access to capital and funding and all of these things that you're like, you actually sound like you're talking gibberish.
9: Over the coming months, the task force will arrange workshops to hear from businesses about the support they need before taking its recommendations to the government.
4: Adelaide Miller. There's an international race to Mars on, with several countries pouring money into space research. And there are some surprising benefits for Australian farmers. Challenges like growing food for astronauts in space is helping tackle pressing agricultural problems here on Earth. Christy O'Brien reports.
15: The final frontier. And we're not talking about the outback, but space.
4: 150 researchers and 20 PhD students at the University of Western Australia have been finding solutions for life in space.
15: First thing when you get to space is going to be like, what's for lunch?
4: Professor Harvey Miller has spent the last 25 years working on how to feed people in space. If astronauts are to stay in space for longer missions, they need to be able to produce nutrient-dense food.
15: To effectively provide a new opportunity for living and sustainability on a different place in the universe.
4: But those solutions can be applied on terra firma too. Many remote indigenous or island communities have limited access to fresh fruit and vegetables and could benefit from space food solutions.
15: Whether that's a remote scenario where you need to be able to bring food somewhere or you don't want to transport it long distances, or somewhere where you just want to grow something and you can't grow it outside. The seasons don't work, the environment doesn't work, the pests don't work.
4: But perhaps more important is future food security.
15: We know that the climate's changing, we know that where we can grow food's changing, we know that we will cap out the ability of how many people we can have on the planet.
4: Professor Harvey is hoping ideas and technology for space crops can also lead to efficiencies in dry land agricultural practices.
15: Thinking about how we get the maximum use of our inputs to get an output is critical for space, much more critical in many ways than agriculture.
4: Dr. Ryan Coates has come from across the pond to work at the Space Centre on manipulating gene proteins within plants.
16: So this just looks like some leaves to me, but what are we seeing here?
17: Yeah, I have made these leaves genetically modified. Mm-hmm. You can see the little circles there. Those are syringe sites where I've put the DNA into the plant.
4: It's kind of coding, but for plants.
17: I'm a genetic engineer more than I'm a botanist, and what I tend to do is try and make the genetic instructions that tell a plant how much protein to make and just really drive that into overdrive.
4: It's not the only shortcut on productivity. Artificial intelligence has also significantly changed his workload.
17: It's like learning a new language that humans don't speak. But AI can actually analyse that language and generate proteins which a human brain wouldn't be able to come up with.
4: These scientists are shooting for the stars using high-tech botany for cosmic survival. But the byproduct of their knowledge is helping farmers tackle some of Earth's most pressing agricultural problems.
18: Christy O'Brien, and you can see more of that story on Landline, on ABC TV and on iView from 12:30 on Sunday. In finance, Wall Street has closed at an all-time high, fueled by advances in tech stocks and better-than-expected US inflation data. Oil is a little bit lower, and the global benchmark Brent crude's trading at $87 US a barrel. And that's AM for today. AM's executive producer is Michael Edwards. Today's program has been produced by Catherine Gregory. The associate producer is Barney Porter, and technical production by Mark Cash and David Lawford. I'm Melissa Clark. Have a safe and happy weekend. It's now 8:30.
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21: Good morning to you. It's Friday, the 14th of August, 2026. This morning, you'll hear why some of those in the construction industry are reacting or responding to a speech made by a federal parliamentarian about the difficulties in building a house because of red tape.
22: After 4 years, Labor is not building enough houses, with 30,000 fewer houses on average than the last government. Regulation has been a nightmare. The government has made the National Construction Code much worse. It is illegal to build a cheap house in Australia, which is outrageous.
21: We're going to look at whether or not that's right. Is it illegal to build a cheap house in Australia? That and other stories this morning. The very latest health data for Queensland is being released today. My guest is Queensland Health Minister Tim Nicholls. And also, I'll be speaking with the Federal Agriculture Minister Julie Collins as there's a bit of discussion at the ECA about the future for the poultry industry against the backdrop of a looming bird flu or H5N1 virus, as it's known. We'll be looking at that and later on today by experts in everything, look at why it is that people, when they come to the ECA, do they need to be taught how to line up? Is it because people can't do a decent line? Anyway, that's later on today. In the meantime, let's find out what's happening in the world. Josh McIntosh, good morning to you once again, Josh.
0: Hello, Steve. The Prime Minister says he had a productive and lengthy phone call with US President Donald Trump overnight. Anthony Albanese says the leaders exchanged views on a number of global and regional issues, including updating the President on Australia's latest alliances with Pacific nations. Mr. Albanese says Mr. Trump has informed him he would consider Australia's request to be exempt from the United States tariff regime.

0: foreign nationals been charged after a serious assault at a Cairns backpackers. It's alleged the 25-year-old and another man got into a fight, and the 25-year-old allegedly threatened the other with a knife. No one was seriously hurt. He's been charged with common assault with an aggravated circumstance of serious vilification or hate crime. Major social media companies including Meta, TikTok and Snapchat will today give evidence to an inquiry examining the social media ban for under-16s. The Senate inquiry is currently considering whether penalties should be increased and the eSafety Commissioner's power strengthened. In submissions to the inquiry, Google and TikTok say while they're doing their best to keep children off their platforms, there's not an effective industry-accepted technology to detect a user's age. And Steve, a Queensland police officer, has helped to deliver a baby at a police station south of Brisbane. A heavily pregnant woman was being driven to Logan Hospital when she and her partner realised they wouldn't make it. They pulled into a driveway at Browns Plains Police Station where Constable Jenna Ziviani delivered the baby. With guidance from a QAS emergency dispatcher, the baby and mother are happy and healthy and now recovering at home.
1: That's the story of the day. Josh, thank you very much.
0: Thanks. Cheers.
1: This is 612 ABC Brisbane. What are the latest ambulance ramping figures for Queensland? You'll find out when I'm joined by Queensland Health and Ambulance Minister Tim Nicholls as my guest this morning.
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4: Good morning, Steve. Hello, everyone. There's been a crash this morning in Sunnybank on Pinelands Road northbound around Hillowell Road. We've got a crash in Toowong, Mount Cutha Road, just near the Miskin Street roundabout, slowing things down. A couple of breakdowns. Broken down car on the Gateway Motorway northbound at Illawarra Street through Stretton. A breakdown on the Gateway northbound at Kingsford Smith Drive through Hamilton. Speeds are down to 80. I can see some debris on the Captain Cook Bridge southbound, just around the Alice Street on-ramp towards the city, and a gas leak Julia Road near Roswell Street through Ellengrove. I'm Liam Renton from ATN with the latest 612 ABC Brisbane traffic.
1: Good on you, Liam. Thank you very much. Chapel Hill, it's 15 degrees at the moment. In Callum Vale, it's 15 degrees. In Ormiston, it's 13 degrees. In Ripley, 11 degrees. In Yarrabilba, it's 9 degrees. In Mango Hill, it's 15 degrees. On the Gold Coast, it's pretty well a perfect 17 degrees. And on the Sunshine Coast, it's 16 degrees. It's 25 minutes to 9. That means it's coffee o'clock. I'll be bringing you a discussion about whether or not we're building enough houses and whether the National Construction Code is an impediment to that. The reason is this guy spoke a couple of days ago and it copped a lot of flack in Federal Parliament in Canberra yesterday.
5: Labor's HAF is a sinkhole of more than $10 billion. Operating for almost 3 years, over 3 years, it has made only 1,400 houses, of which the Auditor General found most had been bought, not built.
1: That's this morning.
6: Live from the Echo, this is Steve Austin, 612 ABC Brisbane.
1: Well, as you may or may not realise, we try and track what's happening with the health of our health systems, our ambulances, our hospitals, and whether they're delivering for you. I guess all you care about is when you turn up at hospital, you can get treated in an emergency, or if you go to a doctor, you can get an ambulance to wherever you need to go. Tim Nicholls is the Queensland Minister for Health and Ambulance Services, and the very latest health data is being released today. Tim Nicholls, what's the bottom line re-ambulance ramping? Morning to you, Minister.
7: Morning, Steve. The great news is that we are now seeing the lowest quarterly ambulance ramping rate since 2020. So the data we released this morning will show ramping fell to 35.5% in the June quarter. So that's the lowest it's been since December 2020. We're seeing some really remarkable results, and I want to pay tribute to the great and hard work of our clinicians and all the staff who are making this happen. But in places like Gympie, we've got the lowest since June 2020, a ramping rate of 21%. The Children's Hospital, it's the 13.9%. It's the lowest since 2020. Just up the road from where you are at the Ecker there, the Royal Brisbane Women's Hospital, the busiest and biggest in the state, has got its lowest since September 2020. Rocky, often described as a war zone, and I was in Rocky yesterday, 32.3%, the lowest since June 2020. And I guess a special mention to the Ipswich Hospital, which was almost infamous for having ambulances up the road and out the ramp. It's recorded its lowest ramping since September 2021, down at 47.5%. So it's It's good data, Steve, for the hospital service. And what does that mean for...
1: Well, I have to take you on face value. So what is it that you as the health minister say? Because I haven't seen the data. What is it that you say has achieved this improved result? Bottom line, Tim Nicholls.
7: What's achieved this is the investment that we've made in things like transit lounges, where people are being properly cared for and moved out of bed, so they're removing bed block. It's our investment in additional CT and MRI machines. It's our investment in things like seven-day discharge, so instead of patients having to wait all weekend for a Monday morning discharge, they're being discharged when they're fit to go home, because we know people don't want to be in hospital longer than they need to be, and hospital is not the best environment for people in those circumstances. Once they've had their procedure, they recover better, they feel better, and they get better faster if they're at home or being cared for by their friends or relatives. So
1: it's a churn and burn philosophy, get them in and out as quickly as possible, essentially.
7: Well, I wouldn't say churn and burn. It's the appropriate treatment at the right time, but making sure people get home quickly and promptly and are not left in a hospital bed for longer than they are. It's about having more staff on. We've employed 10,000 more people since coming to office, and that includes 931 more first-year graduates starting this year alone as medical graduates, more nurses and more midwives. So working harder, making full use of our facilities and making sure that people get the treatment they need and then can get discharged when it's appropriate and safe to do so.
1: Let me ask you then about elective surgery. What does the data reveal with elective surgery wait times, Minister?
7: Yeah, and again, good numbers on elective surgery. When we came to office, Labor had left elective surgery languishing at 66,000 people waiting on the elective surgery list. Our election promise was to stabilise that list. We did that, and we've now actually reduced it by about 10% to just over 59,000 people waiting on that elective surgery waiting list. Now, that's not the end of the matter, of course. That's still too many people waiting. But what that also is taken into account is the growth in the number of people who are getting elective surgery. And, Steve, I often say elective surgery is not necessarily life-saving surgery, but it's life-changing surgery. It's having your knee or your hip replaced so that you can walk your dog, you can get back to work, you can enjoy time with family and friends, you can get your quality of life back. It's about ear, nose and throat procedures, things to address things like cataracts and that type of thing. And it's also about what's called scopes, endoscopy and colonoscopy, things to check to make sure that you are okay and that you're being seen and being screened, if you like, for the early signs of cancers and that type of thing.
1: Okay.
7: And that's being done at a very rapid rate. So, again, a 10% reduction on the list that we were left after the Labor government were removed from power by the people of Queensland.
1: Tim Nicholls is the Queensland Minister for Health and Ambulance Services. This is 612 ABC Brisbane. Just bear in mind, I've not seen the data, so I'm taking the Minister's word on face value. Minister, I want to ask you about the election promise, your pre-election promise for ramping numbers. What do you think it'll need to get to that goal of 30% before 2028?
7: You can rest assured, Steve, that's a figure that is very well burned in my mind. So, look, the number that we got was around 45.5% when we came to office. That was the worst number under Labor, the worst quarterly number, 45.5%. We're now down, as I say, to that 35.5%. So we've seen it drop 10%. Our goal is 30%. So by 2028, we are tracking well there. But along that journey, we'll see some highs and some lows. We know that we see more people in winter, more respiratory diseases, more presentations over winter months. We also know that we see a little bit of an uptick in people around Christmas time at December and January as well.
1: Okay.
7: So these numbers go up and down, but we are trending in the right way. These are green shoots, and they are showing that our investment in our easier access to health services plan is having an effect. Much more work to be done. It's not a matter of hanging up our boots and saying, you know, job completed.
1: Understand.
7: A lot more to be done.
1: All right, on its way. Okay. Now, I've spoken with you in the past about the number of people taking up hospital beds waiting for aged care placements or appropriate accommodation. Has that anything changed? Has there been any progress on that at all? Because one of your beefs is that aged care, people who are taking up hospital beds that should be there for people who are very sick, but they're basically being used as a quasi-aged care facility. How is that situation? Is it improved? improving at all, or has anything changed, Minister?
7: No, Steve. Look, that situation still remains as it is. We still have approximately 14.

0: 800 people, we call them stranded Australians, who are in our hospitals who don't need an acute medical hospital bed. They need care, but they need care in a residential aged care facility, or they need their NDIS package approved if they're younger people.
1: Okay.
0: And that situation just continues to cause us grief. And as I say, I was in Rockhampton only yesterday, and I was in Mackay on Monday, and Proserpine and Mackay on Monday and Tuesday. And it still is a real concern, particularly in those regional communities where they're seeing the pressure of an ageing population with increasing complexity, and there's just not the facilities being put there. We continue to press the Commonwealth Government to step up to the mark. They have released some funds, but it's not making any dint here in Queensland that we can see.
1: Okay. My guest is Minister for Health and Ambulance Services, Tim Nicholls. Tim Nicholls, the Senate inquiry into the changes to the National Disability Insurance Scheme released their report today. Queensland are yet to sign up to the Thriving Kids program. A lot of parents will are concerned about what this means for their children, often on the spectrum with autism and the like. What's your government waiting on from the federal government to get this over the line for Queensland? Because we're the only state other than Northern Territory that has not signed up.
0: Yes, Steve, and we very much share the concern of parents of children who rely on the NDIS and rely on that scheme, and that's quite simply why we haven't signed up to it, because our concern is that this is simply shifting the cost to the states, expecting the states to pick it up, and also to change the rules for eligibility about the people who are on the NDIS. And while there's certainly a need to make sure that the shonks and the fraudsters who are in the NDIS system are cleaned out, that shouldn't be at the expense of the families who rely on the NDIS to provide the care that they need to ensure that their children are properly looked after. And so we share that concern, and we've been making representations to the Commonwealth about that for a considerable period of time since the heads of agreement, if you like, was reached in January this year, about what that actually means for Queensland, because our great fear is that this will mean a shortchanging of those people who will rely or who have in the past relied on NDIS, and then the money gets sucked back by the Commonwealth, but is not replaced in terms of funding to the state to be able to provide those services. So we don't really make any apologies for holding a hard line and holding the Commonwealth responsible for delivering the services that they have agreed to provide under the NDIS.
1: Minister Tim Nicholls, I'll leave it there. Thanks for your time.
0: Thanks very much, Steve. Enjoy the Ekka.
1: Tim Nicholls is the Queensland Minister for Health and Ambulance Services. Just some breaking news. If you catch a train during peak hours, this is probably good news for you. Queensland Rail customers will see an additional peak services this morning and afternoon across the South East Queensland network from next Monday. This has come about as work to clear the maintenance backlog caused by protected union industrial action has apparently progressed. So in addition to the reduced timetable, 135 weekly services will be running during peak periods, with more trains becoming available and added to the timetable when and where customers need the most. This has just come through from the Queensland Rail, so we'll give you more details on that. So you should see a change or an improvement on Monday. In just a moment after traffic, back to the National Construction Code. Senator Andrew Bragg, the Federal Opposition's housing spokesperson, really rolled out a really significant a speech on where the opposition sees the failings of the housing system. He particularly targeted the Housing Australia Future Fund.
2: Labor's HAF is a sinkhole of more than $10 billion. Operating for almost 3 years, over 3 years, it has made only 1,400 houses, of which the Auditor General found most had been bought, not built.
1: So in just a moment, what does the peak body for building surveyors make of Senator Andrew Bragg's calls to reduce the National Construction Code? You'll find out next.
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4: Traffic.
5: Good morning, Steve. Hello, everyone. Just navigating through a gas leak this morning in Illingrove. Fire is on scene, Julia Road near Roswell Street. We've got a few breakdowns on the books. A broken down car on the Gateway Motorway northbound at Illawarra Street through Stretton. A breakdown on the Gateway northbound at Kingsford Smith Drive through Hamilton, which is why we've had to drop your speed down to 80 k's an hour. And a breakdown on the Gateway southbound near Old Cleveland Road through Belmont. Now, there is some debris on the Gateway southbound at Lytton Road through Murarrie, and debris on the Captain Cook Bridge. We're still trying to clear that southbound around Alice Street to avoid. I'm Liam Renton from ATM with the latest 612 ABC Brisbane traffic.
1: Good on you, Liam. Really helpful. Thank you very much.
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0: Coming up on Drive, give us 45 minutes and we'll sort your weekend. A big sports preview before 5, and then Screen, Stage and Page, what to watch and read in Brizzy this weekend.
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2: Well, the Australian Institute of Building Surveyors has cautioned against Senator Andrew Bragg's proposal to dramatically reduce the number of pages and coverage of what's called the National Construction Code. Now, the National Construction Code is the national code that guides and gives requirements when you want to build a new house or a new dwelling of any kind here in Australia. He spoke earlier on this week at the National Press Club. It came up pretty heavily in federal parliament yesterday. Wayne Liddy is the president of the Australian Institute of Building Surveyors. Wayne Liddy, I keep hearing from different people that the National Construction Code makes housing much more expensive in Australia. Do you agree? Morning to you.
3: Good morning, Steve. How are you? I don't agree. I think the
2: you
3: National
2: don't agree.
3: I don't agree. I believe the National Construction Code, and let's be clear, the National Construction Code has three volumes, but the two that we're talking about, the main two we're talking about, one represents commercial buildings or apartment buildings and commercial buildings, hospitals, data centres and the like. The other part of it is for housing. So I think we've got to be very, very clear what we're talking about here.
2: I'm asking you about housing.
3: Okay, and so with housing, I think that the National Construction Code and the reflects the complexities in our construction, in our housing, and the complexities of our diverse landscape in Australia. We've got an environment where the Construction Code caters for housing in North Queensland, it caters for housing in Tasmania, it caters for housing all around Australia, providing everyone with some equality in the type of housing, but also catering for the extremes. And it's the housing code is created by informed policy by all the user groups. It's not just at the whim of our profession, what the building surveyors think or the builders, etc. It's created by informed feedback from the population as to what are the requirements that we need. It's very different from one end of Australia to the other, but we can't have people living in a basic building, a tin shed, basically shanty town, it sounds like Andrew Bragg wants to establish.
2: My guest is Wayne Liddy, who's president of the Australian Institute of Building Surveyors. Well, let's go through the federal opposition housing spokesminister's comments. This is Andrew Bragg.
4: After 4 years, Labor is not building enough houses, with 30,000 fewer houses on average than the last government. Regulation has been a nightmare. The government has made the National Construction Code much worse. It is illegal to build a cheap house in Australia, which is outrageous.
2: Wayne, is that right? Is it illegal to build a cheap house in Australia?
3: It is illegal to build a house that doesn't comply with regulation. It's illegal just to go and put a house up with no regulation supporting it on a block of land. And we're seeing that in certain states and territories where it possibly is a movable unit being constructed on an allotment where it has minimum energy efficiency, if energy efficiency at all. It doesn't have the structural capabilities and it doesn't have the fire safety provisions. At a minimum, some houses are being built without smoke detectors. Some houses are being built without proper window sealing. So
2: they're in breach of the construction code now. I mean, that's a problem of policing, or of the certifiers doing that now. If that's happening, that's a problem now, not a problem with Andrew Bragg's model.
3: No, but I think Andrew Bragg should be talking, let's build smarter. The National Construction Code allows for innovation.
2: Okay.
3: If we're talking innovation, we're moving away from the traditional housing of concrete, bricks, things like that. With innovation, the Construction Code allows for innovation, which means we can build smarter. If we're building smarter, we're building faster. And I think this is being lost in the discussion.
2: Okay, well, let's go through some of the key elements that he says. So he talks about having a basic standard. So he's not talking about tin sheds, but he is talking about having a basic standard. Let me play what he actually said.
4: We have recommended a basic Australian standard, focusing on the core elements needed as the basis. Everything else is optional. It establishes essential structural fire safety and health-related building standards in a cost-effective way. Mandatory ramps, flattened shower flooring or reinforced walls would be optional extras.
2: So he does want mandatory fire safety, Wayne Liddy. He's not suggesting they're not fire safe or we don't have smoke detectors. He clearly does want it, but he's talking about core elements in the basic standard.
3: He's talking about core elements, and I think where he's alluding to is the livable housing standards and things like that, where we're catering for the vulnerable in society. We're catering, at the moment, we're catering for the most disadvantaged also. And you've got to remember that those entering the housing market who might be at the lowest end of our socioeconomic landscape, they need to get into a property, but they don't need to get... We don't want to see them disadvantaged by having a less than adequate energy efficiency, any energy efficient house.
2: Okay.
3: We want to make sure that everyone has the opportunity to live in a house that supports their needs.
2: Of course. He also went on to say how much the National Construction Code, the actual book, has expanded. Have a listen to this.
4: We've met the ambition of industry to get back to a construction code closer to the original 200 pages when it started in 1988. Our new framework for an 80-page basic Australian standard is 2,000 pages shorter than Labor's NCC. The house won't be gold-plated, but it won't fall down.
2: In other words, it's increased its regulation and red tape. One of my listeners, Theo, says, I live very comfortably in an 80-year-old house. What's wrong with the standard that Australia used to build? They're still standing, asked Theo. Wayne Liddy, your thoughts?
3: Yeah, look, unfortunately, or fortunately, I'm old enough to remember pre-1988, and we had a prescriptive code. Basically, here's a picture, this is what you're going to build, bricks and mortar, and here's some written form as to how it's going to build. That was the only requirement. Now we have a position where it allows, as I said before, it allows for innovation, it allows for much more capability in the housing sector. Our housing sector needs to latch onto that. But also, we've got to ensure that what we're building is fit for purpose moving into the future.
2: But I live in a house that was built in the late 1940s, early 1950s, and it's fabulous. And I did what the law required later on. I installed fire alarms. But I would argue that the house built back then was actually of a better quality or more durable than modern houses, Wayne.
3: I think we start to get into another discussion about...
2: Okay, all right, sorry.
3: It was built by trades. It was built by actual trades. But... I think part of the argument here is not reduce the number. The number of pages is a measure of complexity. However, the 2,000 pages also reflects that we have a national construction code, and then each state and territory has their layers and layers of state variations.
2: Yes.
3: Perhaps we start looking at how do we nationalise a code that caters for all the environments, for all the states and territories, but remove these state variations. But also, we've got to
2: let me jump in there. Don't do that. In Queensland here, our climate is entirely different to Melbourne or Tasmania. And in here, in the new suburbs here, that it's clear the houses were designed by draftsmen who live in Melbourne and have no concept of the heat or the environment or flooding here. In other words, if you don't allow the regional areas or the other states to have their own designs, you're actually making a big fundamental error, like is happening, Wayne. You've got to allow some
3: Steve,
2: regional
3: that's local... Where I, that's, where, that's where I started in this interview, that the National Construction Code as it is, without the state variations, reflects the complexities in our environment. So it already reflects construction requirements in the different states, from North Queensland, the arid areas, to Melbourne.
2: Okay.
3: We understand that, and it already caters for that, but we can peel back some of the state variations.
2: Okay, let me go back to what Senator Andrew Bragg said.
4: We've also recommended the use of modern methods of construction and a new federal patent book to drive faster building outcomes. By Canberra adopting a federal patent book, the national government can press the states to grant automatic approval.
2: Your thoughts, Wayne Liddy?
3: Look, this is where we start talking smart. Let's build smarter. Modern methods of construction is the fundamental discussion point at the moment. And modern methods of construction is based on innovation. So it's a greater argument than just let's strip back the 2,000 pages to 80. I think there's a greater argument to smarter construction, innovative construction. All of that means faster housing. We can get people housed. And ultimately, that's key. That's the objective.
2: And let's go back to Senator Andrew Bragg again.
4: Federal regulation of housing has been a disaster. The Environment Minister, Murray Watt, is still sitting on 80,000 houses ensnared in his EPBC bureaucracy. Murray Watt won't even publish his housing judgments, so industry has no idea what a complying development actually is. This must change immediately.
2: EPBC is the Environment Protection Biodiversity Conservation Act, I should point out. Do you disagree, or what's your position on that, Wayne Liddy?
3: No, I don't disagree with that, and I think that there needs to be greater transparency and fluency in producing codes and regulations around housing. The right people sit on the right boards to produce this regulation, but we need to keep it moving. We can't get bogged down in over-regulating from 2 years ago that's still sitting there today. As I said, it's the building code has informed policy, but we've also got to consider it starts at the planning side of things. That things are log jammed in the planning system, and then it gets into the building system. We've got to make sure that we get approvals. Faster approvals, smarter housing, but allowing for innovation. And innovation will cater for many of these issues that Senator Bragg is talking about.
2: Wayne, I really appreciate your time this morning. Thanks very much.
3: Thanks, Steve. See you.
2: Wayne Liddy is President of the Australian Institute of Building Surveyors. This is 612 ABC Brisbane. Finally, Andrew Bragg on his concern about red tape when it comes to construction of housing.
4: A clear target and agenda is needed here to eat the red tape. But there's also a cultural point here. More laws have not made Australia better. Labor has passed 5,000 regulations since 2022.
2: I'll leave it there. Thanks very much. ABC News is next at 9 o'clock, playing some music, giving away some things, free flu shots and more after the news.
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7: Morning, ABC News with Sue Fitzpatrick. The Prime Minister has asked the US President in a phone call to scrap US tariffs on Australian producers as a friend. Anthony Albanese says it was a productive and lengthy conversation with Donald Trump overnight and that the US leader would consider exempting Australia. Mr. Albanese says the leaders exchanged views on a number of global and regional issues, including updating the President on Australia's latest alliances with Pacific nations. Health advocates say a large number of mistakes are being reported as the use of artificial intelligence tools increases in medical clinics. AI scribes are being used by doctors to take notes when they're with a patient. One Queensland woman has told the ABC a scribe made a false claim that she takes psychedelic drugs. CEO of the Consumers Health Forum of Australia, Dr. Elizabeth Devney, says this experience is far too common.
8: So there are lots of people reporting errors where the scribe has misunderstood something and they only pick it up sometimes by chance. Because they see correspondence, something goes into their My Health record, or when they see another doctor, they're asked a question, they go, that's not correct.
7: A Queensland doctor has been charged after an alleged sexual assault in the Whitsundays in July. It's alleged the 43-year-old man sexually assaulted a woman at a business in Cannonvale during the course of his work as a general practitioner. Detectives raided the business last week, and the man's been charged with offences, including rape and sexual assault. A Queensland police officer has helped to deliver a baby in the back seat of a car in Logan, south of Brisbane. Claudia Williams has the story.
9: Two officers were returning to the Browns Plains police station in the early hours of Tuesday morning when they were flagged down by a man in a red hatchback parked in the station's driveway. He'd been driving his heavily pregnant partner to Logan Hospital when they realised they weren't going to make it and pulled into the police station. Constable Jenna Ziviani, guided by a QAS emergency dispatcher on the phone,

0: helped to deliver the baby.
1: How amazing. They talked them through it on the phone. Jenna delivered.
0: Paramedics arrived shortly after and took the woman and newborn to hospital.
1: It's a celebration.
2: It is.
0: They're now happy and healthy, recovering at home.
3: A report into a major shake-up proposed for the National Disability Insurance Scheme is expected to be handed down today. Naz Campanella reports.
4: A Senate committee has been hearing evidence over the last 2 months into proposed amendments to the NDIS Act put forward by the federal government. The inquiry heard from dozens of witnesses, including disability services providers, government agencies, including the Australian Federal Police, and advocates. The government says the shake-up, which is expected to save around $36 billion over the next 4 years, is needed to make the scheme sustainable and restore confidence in it.
3: Overseas now, and polls have closed in the UK's Clacton by-election that will determine the future of right-wing populist leader Nigel Farage. Europe correspondent Elias Clure is there.
5: The actual overall vote will be something that will be scrutinised tonight, and that's because Nigel Farage, there isn't really a question as to whether he'll lose today, but people will be looking at the turnout and his personal vote and comparing it to the last election here. One of the quirks of this by-election is that there isn't any major party candidates running. Enter all the novelty candidates, namely Count Binface. But because there isn't the Labor Party or the Conservatives or the Greens running, Count Binface is getting most of the protest vote.
3: To sport now, and Melbourne has won its AFLW opening round match against Hawthorn, 60-41. Lauren Borden reports.
6: The match marked a new era for the Demons, with Tom Wilson taking over from inaugural coach Mick Stanier for the new season. The preliminary finalists of last year jumped out to an early 23-point lead, but the Hawks fought back, kicking four of the next five goals after quarter time to draw scores level at the final break. The Demons controlled the final term, kicking three goals and keeping Hawthorn scoreless to win by 19 points, with Melbourne forward Mia Austin the top scorer with four goals, swapping across from Carlton in the off-season. Lauren Borden, ABC Sport, Melbourne.
3: Queensland's weather, partly cloudy with isolated showers about Cape York and the tropical coast. Mostly sunny elsewhere. Cairns 27, Townsville and Rockhampton 26, Mount Isa 28. In the southeast, the chance of smoke haze, then a mostly sunny afternoon with light winds. Brisbane and Ipswich 24, the Gold Coast 23, the Sunshine Coast 22 and Toowoomba 19.
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11: Yes, and I'm giving away free stuff this morning. Well, actually, it's not actually me. It's really Queensland Health. But right around the corner from where I am, you can get a free flu shot. And I think it's about the only free thing you can get at the Yekka. Everything else you'll have to fork out for. But if you want a free flu shot, you can finally say that the government is giving you something for nicks. So now's your chance while you're here at the Yekka. So we're broadcasting live in the Ag Education Building, which is sort of, if you're coming in the Gregory Street entrance at the top end, you walk down and the first building on your left, you can walk in there and you can see all sorts of stuff about agriculture and sheep and llamas and cotton and fruit and veggies and a fabulous sand display, which I've had a number of people say to me, secretly they've actually wanted to try and knock it over, like they were at the beach. Although it's a pretty impressive sand sculpture. If you haven't seen it, check it out. I don't know how they did it. It looks pretty good. But don't knock it over. I think that might be somewhat disappointing for the poor person that spent hundreds of hours putting it all together. This morning, here's my question for you. Are your morning wake-up birds under threat? The latest on what the federal government is doing to help curb the spread of bird flu, with Federal Agriculture Minister Julie Collins joining me shortly. And it's not often an Australian politician says no to a football club, but you'll hear from a Queensland mayor who's doing just that. Plus, for today's Business Bites, the organisation, the new business that just won the Queensland category for artificial intelligence, they're now off to the national awards. You'll hear that business story after 9:30 this morning here on 612 ABC Brisbane with me, Steve Austin.
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2: traffic.
12: Good morning, Steve. Hello, everyone. A couple of crashes around this morning. I'll run you through them. A crash in Redbank on Robert Smith Drive near Monash Road. It's been slowing things down through Redbank. We've got a crash in Acacia Ridge, Bow Desert Road outbound around Hellowell Road, and a crash in Ormiston, Delancey Street near Shaw Street West. Watch the debris on the Captain Cook Bridge. We still haven't managed to move that on just around Alice Street to avoid Milton Road inbound through Milton, running at a speed around Baruna Road. Heavy on the Centenary inbound Darra to Jindalee. The Ippi Motorway busy inbound through Oxley, and the Riverside Expressway heavy inbound at all city exits. Not much better for Gympie Road inbound at Beams Road through Castledine, and Dawson Parade has slowed down southbound at Sanford Road through Capera. I'm Liam Renton from ATN with all the latest 612 ABC Brisbane traffic.
11: Good on you, Liam. Thank you very much. Lots of messages coming in about the National Construction Code. I'll give you some of what was said a little bit later on. Just a reminder, there's some good news. From Monday, it looks like there will be a whole lot more trains back on the network, particularly during those peak periods. We'll hear from the Transport Minister, I think, later on today, but 135 weekly services in those peak times will be back on. You may recall that union-protected industrial action caused a significant maintenance backlog, meaning fewer trains were available. So the negotiations are still underway, but it looks like now that 135 services will be back on the lines from Monday of next week. Currently in the city, it's 16 degrees at Red Hill, at 16 degrees at West End, in Alexandra Hills it's 15 degrees, Leichhardt it's 13 degrees, in Underwood it's 13 degrees, in Narangba 16 degrees, on the Gold Coast 18 and the Sunshine Coast 18 degrees. Well, as you know, I'm at the ECHA, the agricultural show of Queensland. ECHA is the shorthand version of exhibition, where every aspect of the various industries are on show and being noted, celebrated, studied, enjoyed. At a time when many of these industries are really facing some uphill challenges, not the least of which is the bird flu. So let's go to Julie Collins. Julie Collins is Federal Agriculture, Fisheries and Forestries Minister. I know you're pretty busy, Minister, so thanks for joining me this morning.
13: Thanks for having me on, and I wish I was at the ECHA with you today. I hope it's a great day at the ECHA.
11: It's a lot of fun. So poultry is one of the industries that's being displayed here this week, and there's a lot of discussion behind the scenes about what the coming bird flu may mean for them. Minister, I know you gave an address to Parliament recently about where Australia is at with the bird flu. Can you give me an update? What is the situation today, please?
13: Yeah, thank you very much. So we're moving away from testing individual birds in those areas where we have a lot of transmission. So we're now recording events. We have around 186 positive events across Australia, but essentially across all six states now we've had a detection of the H5 bird flu. Most of the detections have been in greater crested terns in an area where there's local transmission along the South Australian-Victorian border. So we've had mostly those crested terns and some other seabirds in that area. The other detections, such as the one in Queensland, have been in migratory birds, and there've been single migratory birds coming that we assume have been blown up from the sub-Antarctic.
11: Queensland sort of has so far managed to avoid what's happening down south. How, any ideas that if that's going to stay the case, do you know, Minister?
13: Well, obviously we can't stop wild birds. We've always said we could not stop the H5 from coming to Australia. But what we've done is we've used the time to prepare, the time that we've had from the rest of the globe. Yep. So the rest of the globe has been dealing with it for quite some time. So both in Queensland and across the country, we have been investing and preparing for this bird flu to arrive. So we're not going to be able to stop it. But what we can do is do everything we can to prepare so that we're detecting it early, so that that means that people on the ground can respond locally and know when and where the H5 bird flu might be in their area and their region, but also importantly to protect some of our threatened native species, and we've invested in that too.
11: All right. One of the things that people have been asking about, what will it mean for those, the morning bird song, like we have a lot of kookaburras and crows and magpies here first thing in the morning, which are a gorgeous way of waking up. Are they at all at risk from catching bird flu?
13: Well, we've seen it primarily in seabirds and then in some in marine mammals. But we do know, of course, that it does spread through birds and through mammals. So we don't know, because we've got unique birds in Australia that have never seen this strain of bird flu before, just exactly how it will impact them.
11: Right.
13: So we've been working with the states and territories, and they've been doing an assessment of vulnerability, particularly of threatened species, to the H5 bird flu. Mm-hmm. And each state and territory has done a bit of an assessment about what their most threatened species are, and a list of those is

0: producers should be doing to protect their poultry.
1: Yeah, we certainly know that people are concerned. What I would say is I would reiterate we have no evidence of it in our poultry or agricultural systems at this point in time, so yep. I need to be really clear about that. I also need to be clear that there's a low risk to human health at this point in time for the listening public. But what I would say is we're working very, very closely with the poultry industry and we have been working with them in relation to the H5, but we've also learned a lot from the H7 bird flu incursions that we've had over the past few years, and we've improved and increased biosecurity, and I know that a lot of our poultry producers have done that. We also have a lot of resources online at birdflu.gov.au for those smaller producers or the people with the backyard chickens about what to do. So we've certainly provided as much resource and information to people and been as transparent as we can at the earliest opportunity in relation to the H5. But we do understand, and we have seen overseas, that there has been spillover into poultry, so we're doing everything we can do to keep it out, and we've improved our biosecurity systems in poultry quite significantly.
0: Yeah, there are quite a lot of backyard chickens here in Queensland. So the website is birdflu.org.au, is that right? Like birdflu.org?
1: Birdflu.gov.au.
0: Oh, sorry, my apologies.
1: Yeah, and there's a lot of information in there for people in relation to a whole range of questions and answers and things that people might have in relation to the H5 bird flu. So it's a great resource for all members of the public.
0: All right.
1: It's also the place to report any sick or dead birds that people may see. So again,
0: but you don't want us to touch them, is it?
1: You do see them. That's right.
0: Report them, don't touch them.
1: Remind people, do not touch them, please, because you could risk the spread.
0: Right.
1: If indeed it is bird flu. So we do ask people to be careful and avoid, but record where you are. If you can, take a picture or a video and then go to birdflu.gov.au so that we can let people know. And we've had, 15,000 calls now nationally to that hotline, and there's been a lot of tests done by a lot of states around the country, and then of course we have had the confirmatory testing at our CSIRO laboratory in Geelong.
0: This is 612 ABC Brisbane, 9:15. Minister for Agriculture, Fisheries and Forestry, Julie Collins, is my guest. Steve Austin's my name. Julie Collins, here at the Echo, we've been talking with beekeepers. They're really facing a problem with a varroa mite. I'm sure as Minister you'd be across that. Apiarists are looking for further scientific support from you over and above what's already happening through the department. Here's Murray Arkady from the Queensland Beekeepers Association, who told me this yesterday. Let me play it for you and I'll come back to you.
2: I've asked in a letter to the state and federal ministers and the ag ministers and the premier, I've asked for a scientific panel similar to what they have in New Zealand. There is so much information out there. We just need something very similar to that, a scientific panel reviewing the science into varroa, pathogens and bacteria that are affecting and killing the bees en masse right now. And that would be a good start of an investment for money.
0: Can you give any further assistance to the beekeepers, Minister?
1: Yeah, well, first of all, I would say we do understand how devastating varroa mite can be, and we do understand the beekeepers and the stress that this is causing around the country. And since the first detection, we've obviously been working very closely with our experts and researchers and the scientific panel that that your beekeeper was talking about there. So very similar with all the experts on it, but also importantly with industry on it to make decisions about where we are with the varroa mite in Australia. And unfortunately, it was deemed that we couldn't eradicate it. So over the last few years, we have been working with states and territories essentially to make sure that we can transition to a management system, but based on the most available science. So we continue to work with researchers and scientists and with the state and territory governments and with industry about what is an effective management. And then, of course, we've got the independent APVMA that's assessing and approving new applications for treatment options as they become available. But unfortunately, we have also seen a treatment-resistant varroa mite that has been confirmed in New South Wales, Queensland, Victoria and South Australia, and we know how concerning that is. So we do continue to work and, we continue to listen to that expert advice.
0: So they are looking for more scientific input, in a sense. So they say, yes, thank you for your help, but they actually really need some specialist advice, because you're right. I mean, they've had to burn their hives, Minister. There's something like 30,000 hives have been burned. They're just burning them. Now, that has knock-on effects for the avocado industry, the macadamia nut industry, down Victoria, New South Wales border. They've not been able to send hives there to pollinate these other food products.
1: Yeah. So we it's a wider field. We do understand how devastating this has been, and, you know, the federal government, we've contributed, I think, around $40 million now.

0: But we do continue to work with the states and territories, with the experts and with the industry around what else may be needed as this does make its way across the country. And certainly we're doing everything we can to manage it.
1: All right, I'll leave it there and speak to you again, no doubt, because this issue is not going away. I really appreciate your time. Minister, thank you very much.
0: Thanks very much.
1: Julie Collins is the Federal Agriculture, Fisheries and Forestries Minister. This is 612 ABC Brisbane. Steve Austin's my name, live from the ECA. In the meantime, this is Hall & Oates, and your kiss is on my list.

That's Hall & Oates on 612 ABC Brisbane at 22 past 9, Friday the 14th of August, live from the Echo. The experts and everything join me after 10 today. In the meantime, the Mayor of Logan has done something you don't often hear. A mayor of a region has actually expressed deep concern about a new construction, a new project, something someone spending money in his area. But he's saddled up and taken the whip to the North Queensland Cowboys, that's the rugby league team, over their plans for a leagues club at Homeview, south of Brisbane. Now you think it's a leagues club, who cares, it's great, we should, everyone loves sport. But problem is, the club is saying they will provide local sponsorship, donations and support to sporting and community.

0: community organisations with a $1,650,000 delivery of funds over the first 5 years. But the problem is John Raven, the mayor of Logan City Council, says it's not just that. John, it's not often that an Australian politician says no to a football club. What's the problem with the Cowboys Leagues Club in your city? Morning to you, John.
1: G'day, Steve. There's a few problems because the Cowboys want to take $13.7 million out of the community every single year. In the first year, they only want to give back $100,000. And then, as you said, there's about $1.5 million for the 4 years after that. That is a pittance compared to what they're taking out of the community. But it's not just about the money, Steve. This club has no connections to our city. So there's Cowboy fans in Logan. I'm sure there's Cowboy fans all over Queensland. But they're not connected to our clubs. They're not connected to our schools. They're not connected to our community organisations. Up in Townsville, where they're based, they are. They're a great community club up there because they're connected to that community. But unless they're moving to Logan, and they're going to give us all the pride that we get of cheering on the Logan Cowboys, I just can't see how this is in Logan's interest.
0: One of the other things that apparently is an issue is the fact that they'll be funding this club not through, you know, what's clever sales or what have you, but it's through poker machines. Is that right?
1: That's exactly right, mate. The funding that they're taking out is that there'll be food and bev like there is in all leagues clubs, but $13.7 million is coming from pokey revenue alone. They want 100 pokey machines at this venue. They've only got 200 square metres available for the gaming room. So that's one pokey machine per 2 square metres. That's an incredible density of gambling that'll be in a shopping centre. So it's not in a leagues club next to some footy fields where you go there as a destination because you want to have an event, you want to enjoy a meal and you might have a little roll on the pokies. It's in a shopping centre where families are coming to buy their groceries, to do their day-to-day, and 100 pokey machines are going to be sitting there tempting people to come in and lose their hard-earned money.
0: Now, interesting. I mean, poker machines are the big gambling problem at the moment. Let me play you what Prime Minister Anthony Albanese said 2 days ago in federal parliament as they're debating the gambling bill. This is what Prime Minister Anthony Albanese says about poker machines.
2: The major issue of addiction and problem gambling is poker machines, which are not dealt with by this jurisdiction, but are dealt with by state and territory governments.
0: Now, so I'll leave it there, but his point is, as I understand, is absolutely right, that the big problem of gambling in Australia is poker machines, and it's the states that regulate poker machines. So what's your message to the state government of Queensland, John Raven?
1: So the Office of Liquor and Gaming are the ones who regulate how many poker machines there can be at a venue, the operating hours of that venue and any other conditions related. So the message is loud and clear. Either get these numbers down, because a normal number of pokie machines for a pub is under half this number. So get the number down, restrict the hours, or compel them to give much, much more back to the community. And I don't just mean in dollars and cents. I mean in authentic community connection. Because the best part about having a leagues club or having a footy team in your town is being able to proudly have that connection to the footy team. We've got a relationship with the WAS. The WAS are putting more into the community through their sponsors in the first year than this leagues club will in the first 2 years. And they don't have any pokies here. They're just making community connections and supporting our young people.
0: And it's in a... I didn't realise this when I first heard the story yesterday. This sports club is actually in a shopping centre. It's not sort of a standalone away from kids, families and the like. Is that right?
1: That's right. It's not a destination on its own. It's part of an extension to a very busy shopping centre in Homeview. And it's also in an area that's already over-serviced by pokies. Just like 10 minutes up the road, you can go to Club Bean Link. They've got 100 pokies. They're a community-run club that supports the local footy and cricket club. Literally 2 minutes walk, 2 minutes drive, probably about a six-minute walk. You can go to the River Road Tavern, which has got 45 pokies. 6 minutes in the other direction, you've got two pubs, 45 pokies each. There is no shortage of opportunity to play the pokies if that's what you want to do in this area. And if the Cowboys are serious about coming down and expanding their footprint and building a relationship with Logan, do it without the gambling. If you have to bring it in later to make it stack up, great, but show us that you're here for the people, not just here to use us for a cash cow.
0: Now, the Brisbane Lions AFL club in Springwood, also in your city, says on their website that they have more than 200 gaming machines. Why can they get away with it and rugby league not get away with it, John?
1: So that one was approved a long time before I was even a councillor, so over 10 years ago.
0: Yep.
1: But the Lions have a very strong relationship with the community. Brisbane is literally about a kilometre away from Springwood, but they give over $1 million back every single year in community grants, sponsorships, donations. They run two disengaged youth programs in high schools in Logan that are very popular, and they've got strong connections to our community, which is the main thing. No one likes pokies. They accept that they cause harm, but if they're going to be there, you need to give something significant back to the community, more than dollars and cents. It's got to be community value. Townsville is further away from Logan than Parramatta. It's further away from Logan than Auckland. In fact, there is no NRL club in the country that is further away from Townsville than Logan is, except for the Storm.
0: So what made the Cowboys think Logan was a viable option in the first place? What made the North Queensland Cowboys think your city was an option in the first place?
1: Well, we are the fastest growing city in the state, Steve. Everyone wants a piece of the growth. So I reckon the Cowboys went, hey, there's a lot of people moving to Logan. We could probably get some new fans and earn some good revenue from them. And if they'd have come down and built some relationships first, I think the community would accept it, and so would I. But just to come in and go, we want 100 pokies, we want to take the money and run, I don't think that's good enough. And I'm calling on the community to put in their submissions to the Office of Liquor and Gaming, or they can just jump on my socials. We've got a little link. They can give us the feedback, and I'll use their feedback as part of my submission.
0: So that's the next step. You want the public to write in, email the state government and say, don't do this thing.
1: That's right. And let them know what you want. If you want more return to the community financially, great. If you think there should just be no pokies, tell them that too. If you'd be comfortable with less pokies, whatever it is the community wants, we're asking them to let us know, let the Office of Liquor and Gaming know, because that is the way that we'll get this thing changed. So it's in the community's interest instead of just being a way for the Cowboys to make a whole bunch of money and take it back to North Queensland.
0: And it's your position that if this club was to happen the way the backer of the Cowboys club wants, it would take $13.7 million out of Logan City, not put that in.
1: It's not my submission. That's in their own community impact statement. So as part of their application, they've had to say how much revenue they'll think they'll generate from pokies. $13.7 million is their own math, their own document, their own figures. And they're saying they'll only give $100,000 back in the first year, and on average about $320,000 a year back after that. It's not big enough for the impact they're going to have, especially when you've got a pokie den in a shopping centre. It's not a destination on its own. You're not going there to watch a game or to watch some training. You're literally doing your day-to-day, and there's 100 pokies sitting there saying, hey, come have a quick punt before you go home.
0: John Raven, thanks for your time.
1: Thanks, Steve.
0: John Raven is the mayor of Logan City. This is 612 ABC Brisbane, broadcasting live from the Ecker. It's 9:30. Let's go to the newsroom with Sue Fitzpatrick and get the headlines of the day. Sue, good morning to you.
3: Good morning, Steve. Emergency crews are at the moment assessing a man who's been injured in an accident in Logan, south of Brisbane. A man in his 30s got stuck under a wall on a private property and Buchan Road in Buchan about 8:30 this morning. He's being treated for significant leg and pelvic injuries. The Prime Minister says he's had a productive and lengthy phone call with US President Donald Trump overnight. Anthony Albanese says the leaders exchanged views on a number of global and regional issues, including updating the president on Australia's latest alliances with Pacific nations. The country's water ministers are meeting today to discuss proposed new national standards for large AI data centres. Federal Minister Murray Watt is gearing up for potential pushback, with the Northern Territory and Queensland opposing a mandate requiring centres to use renewable power. And the Pacific Air Show returns to the Gold Coast today after a multi-million dollar recovery effort to repair beach erosion after Cyclone Alpha. More than 250,000 people are expected at the event on the sands at Surfers Paradise to get a glimpse of all the aerial action. More news at 10.
0: Sue, thank you very much. Thank you to my listener, Jason, who says, Steve, the Geelong AFL club in Victoria got rid of all their poker machines years ago as they didn't fit in with their values. They had a hell of a lot of them as well, says Jason. Jace, thanks very much. Grant says, Steve, if only there were more politicians like John Raven. Totally agree with his position on blocking the North Queensland Cowboys club in Logan City. Grant, thank you very much.
4: Alan Fanning.
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0: I'm speaking with Nev Conway from Queensland Rail about what's going to happen on Monday for the train system in peak hours. But before I do that, while we're waiting for Nev,

0: Let me just play a question and answer that happened in federal parliament yesterday. The independent member for Kooyong, Monique Ryan, put a question to Anthony Albanese about sports clubs and gambling. If you didn't hear what happened in parliament, have a listen to this.
1: Prime Minister, the AFL and NRL make more than $90 million a year in income from gambling. They partner with gambling companies to profit from the losses of their fans. They pay zero tax on that gambling revenue. Do you think that it is appropriate that billion-dollar sporting codes receive tens of millions of dollars in tax-free income every year from a predatory industry which harms 3 million Australians every year?
2: Call to the Prime Minister.
3: Thank you very much, Mr Speaker. I thank the member for Kooyong for her question. And it goes to the AFL and the NRL, two sports that are fantastic sports, and sports of which can bring great joy to Australians. Also the occasional disappointment. Can I say that when it comes to the legislation that is before the Parliament at the moment, one of the things that it does, and I would hope that there would be some acknowledgement in it, is that clubs, NRL in particular, which currently have sponsorship on their jumpers, such as my club, South Sydney, has Crown, Brisbane Broncos have Star Casino, Canterbury Bankstown have Laundry Hotels. Indeed, there's something like 15 clubs are going to lose revenue as a result of the legislation that is before the Parliament, if it is carried. If it is carried. With amendments next week. There's also the case that grounds, there's been PointsBet Stadium, a range of grounds as well. So that on top of the issue, which I know has exercised a great deal of discussion about advertising on TV or radio, if you have a stadium that is named and sponsored, such as the one in the member for McKellar's electorate for quite a while, by a betting organisation, that represents not however many an hour, that represents 24/7 advertising. And one of the things that this legislation will do is to remove that. We have made it clear in putting forward that the AFL, to be fair, do not have sponsorship of betting organisations on their jumpers. They have a different internal code. But for the National Rugby League, this will have a major impact on the clubs, and we've made that clear. That is something that is a really important reform. I do make this point as well about the AFL and the NRL, that clubs, be they my club runs South Cares that run Indigenous programs around rural areas. AFL clubs will sponsor local junior footy as well. There's been a massive expansion of women in AFLW and NRLW. That's a fantastic thing. And one of the things we need for social cohesion, in my view, is more team sports. Is kids getting off their devices and onto the fields.
0: Prime Minister Anthony Albanese answering a question from Monique Ryan in federal parliament yesterday. Now, in relation to the news that the Cowboys are trying to set up a poker machine funded sports club in Logan City, Jenny says, what a disgrace. A perfect example of how rugby league is now just a vehicle for gambling, nothing but a casino in plain sight. Another listener says, I'm very pleased to hear how the Logan Mayor John Rain is pushing back against the Cowboys' pokey palace in Logan City. I agree with his stand, says my correspondent.
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0: Well, if you catch a train to and from work or your kids use it to get to school, probably good news for Monday after months of service disruption to Queensland Rail services due to what's called protected

0: COVID industrial action. Peak hour services are returning on Monday. Nev Conway is head of corporate affairs at Queensland Rail. What does this mean? What will change on Monday, Nev Conway?
1: Good morning, Steve, and thanks for having me on your program. Yes, well, we do have some good news this morning to share with our customers, and that is from Monday, there will be a total of 135 extra services running throughout the network in the morning and afternoon peaks. So that will bring some relief for our customers who have had their journey and normal travel habits disrupted by union-protected industrial action. And we have been able to clear some of the backlog of maintenance of the trains that are awaiting scheduled and routine maintenance, which have been impacted by the union-protected industrial action. And we've got those trains serviceable, which we can means we can put those trains back into service for our customers from Monday.
0: 135 in the peak, AM and PM. What would it be normally, Nev Conway, can you say?
1: Well, we normally run about 1,300 services a day, or about 8,503 to be precise, each week. We are still down about 200 services, what we would normally run a day across the network. But as we work through the maintenance backlog, we will return those trains to service, and that means we can provide those services for customers. But, Steve, it is good news that we can add these additional services, but there is still progress to be made before we can get back to running a full timetable. And that can only occur when all industrial action is lifted and that we work out a final deal and then get back to through all the maintenance and running a full timetable. So that is still ahead of us.
0: So so people who use the trains on Monday at the peak hours should notice a significant improvement is how I'm reading that, Nev Conway.
1: Yeah, well, we hope so, Steve. I mean, as we went to a reduced timetable back in May, 5th of May, in fact, running 80% of our normal services because of the action which prevented the maintenance of the trains. So we can't put them into service if they're not safe and if they're not serviceable.
0: Sure.
1: So we were forced to reduce the timetable, and progressively, as trains became available, we put them into service. So over June and July, we did add about 55 additional services. And some people have noticed that. I've noticed that on the Ipswich line, which is the train that I get. I've noticed an additional train come through from time to time. But the services we're adding Monday should amplify that for the morning and afternoon peak, and hopefully that will provide some relief for our customers.
0: So where are negotiations at with the union? So how far off before this is actually resolved is what I'm asking, Nev Conway.
1: Yeah, we've reached agreement already for three replacement agreements. You've covered this on your program and it's been widely canvassed in the public.
0: Yep.
1: So we have an additional agreements to get through. And what I could say is that we are getting closer to reaching agreement, and we are hopeful that we will have some broader good news soon. But we are still in the cut and thrust, if you like, of the negotiations with the unions to get these replacement agreements. But the best course of action, really, is if they lifted their action so we could get the maintenance backlog done, get back to running a full timetable, and then still continue to negotiate in good faith. That being said, though, Steve, we are confident that we will reach agreement soon in line with the sorts of offers that we have already got agreement with, and hopefully we can put this behind us soon.
0: I'll leave it there then. Nev Conway, thanks for your time.
1: Steve, it's always a pleasure. Thanks, mate.
0: Nev Conway, head of corporate affairs at Queensland Rail. So that means on Monday next week, you should see some level of improvement on the peak hour train services on both the AM and the PM services.
2: It's where the country meets the city.
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0: Well, it's lovely to have your company this morning. Let's talk business. So on a Friday morning, we put a time aside.

0: to hear from people who are making stuff, doing stuff, making things happen, entrepreneurs, people who have skin in the game, if you like, and put their money, their capital, their intellectual capital on the line to try and build and grow something. And today, my Business Bites segment is about a new startup called Vividus. Vividus just won the Queensland category for artificial intelligence, and it's now heading to the national competition. Vividus basically is a tool for schools and teachers as they seek to teach young people the key capabilities they'll probably need to get a decent job in the era of artificial intelligence. Now, whether we like it or not, for good or for ill, AI is here and it's changing things, sometimes good, sometimes bad. My next guest is someone who used to be the principal at St. Paul's School at Bald Hills. He has a doctorate. He's an entrepreneur and founder of Vividus, Dr. Paul Browning. Thanks for your time, Paul. Good to speak with you again.
1: Morning, Steve. How are you?
0: I'm very well. Explain what the word Vividus is. It comes from a different language initially.
1: It does. You know, part of the interesting journey of a startup is to coming up with a name for your company. You know, what are you actually going to call yourself, and how is that name going to reflect who you are? So there's all sorts of things behind it. You have to get the trademark, you have to get the URL, you have to be able to, you know, all these sorts of things have to line up. But Vividus for us means it's Latin for vibrancy and colour. And so it's a play on the word Vividus. We like to think that we bring vibrancy and colour and life to education, where at the moment it can be quite dull and uninspiring.
0: Explain to me the business, the program that helps for schools, that teachers teach students the capabilities they'll need to be employable in the very disruptive era of artificial intelligence. Paul Browning.
1: You've kind of got it in one there. Interestingly or frighteningly, AI is disrupting every facet of life as we know it. And some people probably aren't terribly aware of that, but others, you know, are certainly on the money of what's actually happening. World Economic Forum is saying that by 2030, which is not that far away, some 92 million jobs will be displaced by automation and AI. And 170 million new ones will be created. So that's the good news, that new jobs will emerge just like they did during the Industrial Revolution. But unfortunately, according to the Foundation of Young Australians, only about 20% of young people have the necessary skills and capabilities for those new jobs. So what we do is we provide teachers and schools with the tools or the teaching approaches, if you like, to ensure that the teachers are not just delivering the content, the curriculum in the classroom, but they're also teaching those higher order cognitive skills like creative intelligence, critical and creative thinking, the ability to be agile and adaptable, so young people actually have those skills that they need to be employable with those new jobs that will emerge. That's the heart of what we actually do. You know, the other part of it is, you know, we have been developing this for a number of years. We've been researching it, developing prototypes, working with the University of Melbourne to develop assessment tools so we can not only assess a young person's academic development but also their skills. But then the question is, how do we actually offer this to schools across the country? How do we offer it across the globe? And that led us to building the technology that we've built.
0: The problem is, as I understand your position, that you believe our schools, our education system wasn't built for the artificial intelligence era. In fact, it wasn't even built for the digital era. It was built for which era, Paul Browning?
1: It was built for the industrial era. And interesting, if you look back over the industrial era, that was an era that took 80 years for transformation from where people were working on in rural settings, working on farms, machinery came into play, farming became much easier, needed a smaller workforce. People moved to the cities to look for jobs, and factories were open with these new machines, and they needed labourers. And so, in a sense, schools were birthed at that time because these factories needed compliant workers to work in the office or work on the factory floor. They needed accountants, secretaries. And so our education was designed to provide that sort of environment, that sort of economy with that sort of workforce. The AI disruption that we're seeing now is happening in a far, far shorter period of time. You know, ChatGPT burst onto the scene late 2022, and already we've seen significant improvements and disruptions all over the place. all of us are probably using AI to some sort of degree and understand what's actually happening. And so that period of disruption is being compressed. And so there's a real urgency to look at our schools and what are we actually doing to make sure we're providing our young people with an education worth having in the AI era. And interestingly, Steve, we at Vividus, we just recently carried out a national survey of Australian parents. We asked them that very question, you know, what is an education worth having in the era of AI? And 75% of parents, because they're probably realising what AI is doing in their own workplace, say that schools should be focusing on the development of these capabilities and competencies that AI can't replicate. In fact, over 50% should said that these skill development should take priority over academic development. So parents are recognising that schools aren't cutting the mustard, really. They aren't actually doing the right thing by our young people in this new era that we find ourselves in.
0: You're hearing the voice of my Business Bites guest this morning, Dr. Paul Browning, entrepreneur and founder of Vividus. This is 6:12 ABC Brisbane. It's 11 minutes to 10, news at 10. Paul, I mean, the problem with AI is that it's obviously disruptive, but there's both good and bad about that. We're hearing all sorts of horror stories and also some good stories as well. It's not actually clear where sort of AI is going to take us yet, is it?
1: No, it's not. I guess that's what's driving the fear, is that uncertainty that we're not quite sure what the future will look like. It's quite unpredictable. But even in that, you know, we need to ensure that young people have the skills to deal with that uncertainty, to manage that, and to be prepared for anything that might emerge. Right. Yes, certainly, there's a fair bit of research that's coming out now to indicate that too much use of AI by young people actually disrupts their development, you know, their cognitive capacity. So their ability to think deeply is being disrupted because they're handing over that thinking to AI. And so there's significant research showing that there could be quite a bit of damage.
0: And we don't want that to happen. We do not want that to happen. Yes.
1: No. Yeah. So, and you know yourself, when you're writing, you know, we just defer to AI now and get it to do it for us. So we're handing over some of those really great thinking skills that we've developed over the years to AI. And if we do too much of that with our children and we don't equip them properly, then yeah, we could be going down the path of what, you know, we're just discovering social media has done to young people's minds and their mental health.
0: You started this project, in my mind, really at its core, through your teaching philosophy at St Paul's School at Bald Hills a number of years back. Do you want to? Am I right? So remember, one of the reasons why your school was highly regarded is you were helping to adapt the student. You were giving all the traditional education, you know, maths, writing, reading, you know, science, all that sort of stuff. But you also gave the students an option to do entrepreneurship, I think, from memory. That, in other words, this is sort of the culmination of that in some ways, in my mind. Is that right?
1: It is right, Steve. Yeah, I've certainly, as a long-term educator and a principal of 25 years, yeah, I've seen and experienced the problems of education firsthand. And so, yeah, I'm keen to actually try and come up with a solution to those problems rather than just bemoan what the issues actually are. Let's fix them and solve them. And ultimately, it's about fixing them and solving them for the young people in front of us. You know, we have an ethical and moral obligation to these young people to make sure that when they leave school, many opportunities are open for them. So certainly a lot of that thinking and early design work was done when I was at St Paul's School. We challenged our education. It's not that we threw out the important things. Every child needs to be able to read, write and add up. So the delivery of content knowledge is vitally important. They need knowledge before they can think creatively. But unfortunately, my time at St Paul's ended. And unfortunately, too, I had to leave behind all of that work. We couldn't take it with us, that IP and belong to the Anglican Diocese. But we were really fortunate because the parents at St Paul's were incredibly supportive of what we did, and we managed to raise, just by a very short email to one parent, almost $1 million in 24 hours because they saw the impact of what we were doing was having to their children. So we've been able to use that money to actually do new research, devise and develop a better model than what we actually had, and build incredible technology to support teachers to implement this approach to learning in their classrooms.
0: My Business Bites guest today is Dr. Paul Browning, entrepreneur and founder of Vividus, which is a program or a tool for schools and teachers to help

0: teach young people the key capabilities they need to be employable in the era of artificial intelligence. Paul Foliau, I'm puzzled by something. I mean, this is a business, yet you've said you're not about making money. Then why are you doing it? What's a business for if you're not making money?
1: Oh, look, yeah. It's sort of counterintuitive, isn't it? Look, for me personally, it's not about making money. I'm not driven by making money. It doesn't interest me at all. Obviously, we need money to do things that we'd like to do. But for me, I'm motivated by making a positive difference to people's lives. So I hope, you know, in the sense that I do make a difference to other people's lives. And so, as I said, as a long-term educator, I want things to be better for young people. I want to do the best thing I can do by them and equip them with the skills and capabilities they need to thrive in this new emerging era that we find ourselves in. Obviously, we've got investors, and it is a business, so we do have to make money. And my goal is to make the money back for the investors and, in fact, hopefully get them a great return.
0: That's why I'd be investing money. I'm looking for a decent return.
1: Well, when we built a product that is globally scalable, so that's the exciting thing. We're working with a company that's coming out of New South Wales to take us to schools in Southeast Asia. So they've landed a school in Wuhan and one in Vietnam that we're hoping to implement in sometime next year. So we've got a product that's globally scalable. So the potential is quite remarkable. All we need to do is to swap out the national curriculum and put in the local curriculum for a school in another country, and they can use the system that we've built. So financially, it's a great investment, I would say, but we're at that early stage of starting up and getting going. But for me personally, it's not about making money, it's about making a difference.
0: Good to speak with you again, Dr. Paul Browning. Thanks very much. Best of luck.
1: Thank you very much, Steve. Take care.
0: Dr. Paul Browning, entrepreneur and founder of Vividus. It's been my Business Bites segment this morning here on 612 ABC Brisbane.
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0: 5 minutes to 10, news at 10. This is Scandal and The Warrior featuring the voice of Patti Smith with me, Steve Austin, to take you up to the...

0: that incredible voice is Patti Smith. The band is Scandal, the song is The Warrior on 612 ABC Brisbane. Not long till the 10 o'clock news. My experts in everything join me after 10 o'clock sometimes when they've been delivered by their chauffeur-driven Rolls-Royces. They've got off their velvet slippers and had to put on their imported Italian shoes and come here to solve the problems of the world because they are experts in every area of the human condition. So I hope you join me for that. Also, why is there so much smoke around the southeast this week? Now, there's a few Barbies happening at the Ecker here, but that's not the reason. You'll find out why. And what does it take to run operations here at the Ecker? I've got a guy who I reckon is one of the stars of the Ecker who works behind the scenes who you don't see. That's coming up later on after 10 here on 612 ABC Brisbane.
1: Everything Brisbane. It's where you live.
2: Well, my memories are growing up locally. My grandparents lived around the corner here.
1: It's where your passions lie.
3: Place where my shoulders can drop. He loves it here. It's like coming home.
1: 612 ABC Brisbane.
4: Good morning, ABC News with Sue Fitzpatrick. Queensland Rail says additional train services will be running from Monday as work to clear a maintenance backlog continues. Joshua McIntosh explains.
5: Queensland Rail commuters have faced more than 3 months of reduced timetables and packed services as the state's rail operator was forced to take some trains offline. It says union-protected industrial action has caused a maintenance backlog, meaning some services couldn't run. But QR says progress on clearing that backlog has now progressed, allowing 135 extra weekly services to be added to timetables during peak periods. Negotiations between Queensland Rail and some unions remain ongoing, with both parties back in the Fair Work Commission today.
4: A man's been rushed to hospital after an accident in Logan, south of Brisbane, this morning. The man in his 30s became stuck under a wall at a private property on Buchan Road at Buchan at about 8:30. He suffered significant leg and pelvic injuries and has been rushed to the Princess Alexandra Hospital in a life-threatening condition. Queensland's health minister says ambulance ramping has dropped to its lowest level since December 2020. New figures released by the state government show the number of patients forced to wait longer than 30 minutes before seeing an ED doctor are now at 35.5%. Tim Nichols told 612 ABC Radio it's still a long way from the LNP's goal of 30% by 2028.
6: But we are trending in the right way. These are green shoots. Much more work to be done. It's not a matter of hanging up our boots and saying, you know, job completed.
4: Police have charged seven people after a long-running drug trafficking investigation where $750,000 worth of dangerous drugs were seized. Jasmine Hines reports.
7: Detectives from Rockhampton's Criminal Investigation Branch, alongside the Gold Coast's Major Organised Crime Unit, searched a series of Central Queensland properties, as well as a Gold Coast storage unit, as part of their investigations into drug trafficking in the Rockhampton area. Officers seized cocaine, methamphetamine and MDMA powder, as well as about $80,000 in cash and illegal firearms. The people, aged between 21 and 42, were charged with a range of offences. Investigations are ongoing.
4: The Prime Minister says he's had a productive phone call with the US President Donald Trump as the nation celebrates 75 years